0: It's because some guy wins a couple of medals I gotta like this, Lieutenant? Doesn't figure.
1: Always complaining, that Lieutenant. Always complaining. No matter what we do, he thinks it isn't good enough.
2: Let's knock it off, Chris. I'm beating it.
1: Okay. Oh, the minute I get those bars, I'm just going to fall to the floor and sleep the sleep of a second lieutenant.
0: Hey, Hank.
2: Yeah?
0: This officer, the one who turned into a nice guy. What happened to him?
2: He saved three guys. They gave him another medal.
0: Good for him. Where's he now?
2: On Iwo Jima. He was killed there.
3: The brand new lieutenant got himself a sweet berth at Quantico. But when the almost war in Korea got hot, the brand new lieutenant requested a new assignment. He tossed a duffel bag aboard a troop transport and headed across the Pacific. It wasn't a new experience. He'd been there before. He stopped off at Pearl, then back aboard for a couple of thousand more miles. Past islands that had made the headlines 5 years earlier. And then, in full battle gear, stood at the railing of a transport, as he'd stood at a railing before, and waited with the same tightness he'd felt before.
2: It's a nice day, huh, Chris?
4: Yeah.
2: It'll be a big show.
4: Yeah?
2: I hear it gets cold in this country. I never could get used to fighting in the cold.
4: Yeah, the Navy's opening up.
2: Let them keep tossing show.
1: Join the view, Lieutenant.
2: Oh, hiya, boats.
1: Hi.
2: My pal and I were just listening to the music.
1: Yeah. Funny how you never seem to get used to it. I've heard it coming and going. I still get tight inside.
4: How long you been sailing, boats?
1: Oh, a long time. Two world wars in this, whatever this is.
2: They tell me we're using live ammunition.
1: Well, that sort of makes a war of it, doesn't it?
2: Yep.
5: Now hear this. H-hour minus 10. First Marines prepare to board landing vessels.
4: It's been a short hour, Hank.
2: Oh, we got time.
4: You know something? I never even heard of Korea before this thing started. Here I am going into fight and I never even heard of the place. Funny, huh?
2: It's better this way. Keeps it impersonal and far away from home.
4: Sent my wife a present from Pearl. Likes to get a present from different countries.
2: Sent my daughter Cassie a bathing suit. Probably too big. We better get moving, Fish.
4: Yeah.
2: I'll see you when we hit the beach.
4: Yeah, I'll bring the hot dogs.
2: Don't forget the beer. It's liable to get hot.
6: Okay, you guys, come on down. Let's go.
5: Marines, forward landing vessels.
2: All right, hold down the chatter for a minute.
6: All right, all right.
2: You've been briefed on what we're up against. You've been trained. Some of us are new at this. Some of you were island hopping during the last one. You guys who have never been in action, everybody's scared. The only thing you've got to remember is to keep your weapon ready, stay low, and move fast. And, yeah, the enemy's a lot more scared than you are.
4: Poor enemy must be shaken apart.
2: Okay, let's get moving. All right, come on, pick him up. Sergeant, get those men moving.
4: You heard the lieutenant. Move.
7: All right, all right.
2: Okay, sailor, we're all aboard. Take us in.
4: Lieutenant,
2: what's on your mind, Max?
4: You think there's going to be much opposition?
2: I always figure oppositions. Better to be surprised if there isn't any. Now listen, guys, when this boat hits the beach, I'm going to start running, do you understand? And I expect every guy in my platoon to be running up my back. Do you understand?
7: Don't worry, we'll be right
8: back. You heard what the lieutenant said. Any guy gets chicken, he's going to answer to me.
2: Hit the beach on the run. Stay low, weave, dodge, and flop. Don't try to take the whole country in 5 minutes. You understand?
4: You don't have to worry about these guys, Lieutenant.
2: We're landing in a place called Incheon. We take Incheon and head for the town of Seoul.
4: All alone?
2: If we have to.
4: Now I feel a little better. At least I know what to expect.
2: We're a couple of hundred yards from the beach. Keep facing the front of the boat. You know our sector of the beach. Scatter when we hit it.
4: I don't really feel any better.
2: Don't let me, if not, let me turn yellow.
4: Dodge or even hit the deck. Dodge or even hit the deck.
2: I've got to act like an officer. Only how does an officer act?
9: My legs feel like lead. Mamma mia, help me.
10: Dodge will even hit the deck. Dodge will even hit the deck.
9: That officer on Evo, he know how to act. He knew what to do.
8: Okay, start moving.
11: Let's go!
8: Come! Keep your eyes open. Keep your eyes open. Keep your tails down. Keep them down and don't fire.
9: Chihuahua, Inchon, sand all tastes the same.

0: Almost everyone is interested in a sound investment, particularly when that investment pays huge dividends. Today, every American has the opportunity to make such an investment and to receive dividends which can never be measured in mere dollars and cents, because no dividend is as great as that of life itself. The men in our armed forces need blood, blood which is required to restore the life and vigor of our sick and wounded soldiers, sailors, marines, and airmen. You see, our supplies of human blood plasma have been depleted gravely by the demands of the Korean campaign and must be replenished to assure an adequate supply to meet any given emergency. The need is vital. The need is now. It's so little to give and so much to receive. But don't take my word for it. Just ask any Purple Heart veteran of our armed forces what a transfusion of blood meant to him in his hour of need. And then make this your opportunity to invest in the security of the United States by a donation of blood to our armed forces. Your Navy urges you to do your share to protect the men who guard and protect these United States. Call your local Red Cross chapter without delay and ask where you may make your contribution of blood to our armed forces.
1: Someplace I heard that you could put the whole country of Korea into the state of Texas and lose it. Well, maybe so. But it's a cinch that the guy who said it wasn't with the 1st Marines. It gets kind of big when you're walking all the way. And walking into the teeth of everything the North Koreans could trigger. And then just for that added touch, just to make it a pleasant little walk. Korea has a climate that's a climate. They have two seasons. Too cold and too hot. And it rains in Korea. Day and night, it rains. The 1st Marines operate with the Navy. They're kind of used to water, but they prefer it under them, not coming down. Well, finally, they got Incheon behind them and started up toward the capital city of Seoul. The enemy objected. The enemy sort of thought we ought to be shoved back into the sea. But the Marine Corps takes a lot of convincing. Has a few ideas of its own. So they kept walking and shooting and waiting until they could walk and shoot some more.
2: Hey, Lieutenant. Listen.
3: I don't hear anything but rain.
2: That's just it. So quiet. No gunfire.
3: Tell the men to stand easy. We're going to rest for a while.
4: All right, guys, take a break. Don't get too far from your rifles.
3: Max, I'm tired. I bet we covered 4 miles.
2: Seemed like 100.
3: Want a cigarette?
2: Thanks, Lieutenant.
3: Keep it covered.
2: So far, I haven't seen one thing in this country that I like. Not one thing.
3: Okay, if I flop here, Lieutenant, make yourself comfortable, Corporal. Thanks for the invitation. Now, if you'll tell me how, at least no one's shooting at us. You mean the war is over? Not quite.
2: You kids are too impatient. If you had a taste of Guadalcanal, you'd know what war is.
3: Max, do me a favor. Don't try and convince me that any other war was tougher than this. I got trouble enough with this one. You'll get used to it. Maybe. I'll never get to like it.
2: They're letting a bunch of sissies into the Marine Corps.
3: You know any personally, Max?
2: Huh?
3: They ought to fight wars like ball games. You know, call them off when it starts to rain. I'll speak to the general. It's not that important, Lieutenant. I don't want to get him angry. He's liable to bust me right back to a civilian. Hey, that might not be a bad idea.
2: Company.
5: You're a little edgy, Sergeant.
2: I'm just being careful, Lieutenant.
3: Hiya, Chris.
5: I could have wiped out half your platoon, Hank.
3: Maybe. But if you turn around, you'll see about 18 rifles pointed right at the middle of your back.
5: Do you mind telling them I'm on our side?
3: Sit down.
5: Sorry we can't serve tea, Lieutenant, but the maid ran off with the butler.
6: I haven't slept in the bed for a week. Every time I pick out a house, the enemy turns it into matchsticks.
3: You should have come over last night, Lieutenant. One of the guys liberated a pig. We ate like kings.
6: No kidding?
3: Some of my Marines have CB blood in them.
6: How's it look for tomorrow, Hank?
3: Dirty. I got my orders about an hour ago. About 2 miles ahead, we're going to run into the enemy. There's a hill we should take. They're dug in solid.
6: My group's cutting off to bypass it. We move up, and then we sit and wait for reinforcements.
3: Hey, Max, What are reinforcements?
6: What I came over to tell you, Hank, is that Jersey is okay.
3: Yeah, but I heard...
6: One of my kids just got back from the hospital. Went back to have a wound dressed. Anyway, he stopped in to see Jersey, and he said the guy's going to pull through.
3: Oh, that's great.
6: Had to pour about 8 pints of blood into him. But they pulled him through.
3: How about the arm?
6: He didn't have to lose it. Well, I got to get back to my guys. Take it easy tomorrow.
3: Yeah, I'll see you around.
6: Say, Hank.
3: Hmm?
6: Look, if I acted funny on the ship, I mean, before we hit the beach...
3: I was too scared to notice.
6: Thanks.
4: See you around.
5: You didn't look scared, Lieutenant. I've seen scared guys.
3: Okay to smoke, Lieutenant? Yeah, sure. Just cup it in your hand and hug the ground. Give me a cigarette, Max.
5: He means it's okay to smoke your own, not mine.
3: Got your sentries posted, Max?
5: Yes, sir.
3: I'm going to knock off for a couple of hours' sleep. We'll move again at daybreak. I don't want to walk into that hill in the dark.
5: Now we got about 3 hours, sir.
3: Yeah, I know. Better check your sentries.
5: Yes, sir. Come on, Tony.
3: Where are we heading, Max?
5: Some town called Seoul.
3: Fenway.
5: Keep your eyes open, Pete. How should I know? 38th parallel.
3: Fenway.
5: You sure are full of questions.
3: I got a right to know. I'm fighting this war, ain't I?
5: You and a few other guys. Don't you ask the lieutenant? He's the guy with the answers.
3: I said, rather ask you. You got his ear. You know where we're going.
5: I'm guessing.
3: Then guess.
4: Stop leaning on that rifle, Bud. You're on sentry duty, not at a dance.
3: I'm tired. That Marine's always tired.
5: Me too.
3: You haven't answered my question.
5: What question?
3: Where are we heading after Seoul, after this parallel, which the way I figure it doesn't mean much anyway.
5: Look, Tony, we're going where we're told to go. When we get there, we'll be there.
3: Thanks.
5: Don't mention it.
3: You know what it seems to me?
5: I don't know, and I don't even care. All right, let's take our 10 here. It's pretty dry.
3: Seems to me, when we get where we're going, we won't have been any place.
1: And that's exactly the kind of war it's turned out to be. 2 feet up, 1 foot back, 3 miles up one hill, 5 miles back toward the sea. The whole war seemed like a ball bouncing up and down. But a Marine has to know where he's going. Not so much why, but where. Because when you get someplace, you can start looking for home. But in September of 1950, home was a long way off. And the objective was Seoul. An objective which, if you asked any Marine, looked a whole lot easier on paper than it did on the fields and low hills of Korea.
4: You guys walking in a dream or something?
3: It's too quiet, Max. Too quiet.
5: I know.
3: The North Koreans are dug in. I don't want to walk into an ambush.
5: What's the objective?
3: I can see it from here. That low hill about a quarter of a mile ahead.
5: That doesn't look so tough.
3: Guadalcanal looked like a jungle paradise, remember?
5: Yeah.
4: I like this something real estate you got, Lieutenant. There ought to be more of it.
3: Keep that helmet on.
4: Looking to see what hit me.
3: They're shooting the works. We can't wade through that stuff.
5: I'm glad you thought of that, Lieutenant.
4: Hey, Max, they're blaming us for the whole wall. Let's get out of here.
3: Sure looks like it, doesn't it, Corporal?
4: Sorry, Lieutenant. I didn't see you.
3: I figure we can get about another 200 yards without getting cut up too bad.
4: Want me to move the men up?
3: Have them follow me and keep them low. I got a point picked out at the base of the hill.
4: Be right behind you, Lieutenant. Come on, you guys. Don't get so comfortable.
3: Oh, ton of his nuts, Max.
4: Nuts.
5: You're still alive, aren't you?
3: Never thought of that.
4: Over here, Sergeant.
5: Be right there, Lieutenant.
3: What's this hurry? We lose anybody? Did you see anyone get hit?
5: I didn't see anyone.
3: Max, we've been down good.
5: Yeah, I know.
3: If I rush the hill with a whole platoon, there won't be enough of us left to hold a decent service.
4: Sir, just like a rat in a trap. Just like I'm in a trap.
3: We can always retreat.
4: Why?
3: I was thinking the same thing. Now listen. Get me 10 men. 10 guys who can shoot straight.
5: You get 4, Tony. I'll get 4.
4: I'm going to get that Kentucky hillbilly. He can hit anything.
3: Hurry it up.
4: Come on, Tony. Come on.
3: I'll get there.
4: I got the 10 men, sir.
3: All right, listen to me. There's 2 machine guns on that hill. We've got to knock them out.
5: Yes, sir.
3: The way I figure it, there isn't enough cover for the whole platoon to attack. We can't rush them, so 10 of us will crawl over to a point parallel with that rock.
5: Uh-huh.
3: We can get in that hollow just behind them.
4: About 50 yards this side of the machine gun emplacement?
3: That's right. Now let's start moving.
7: 7, 8, 9, 10. We all made it, sir.
3: Good. Now, listen. It's going to be murder unless we get that machine gun. We've got to strike fast. You've got plenty of cover here.
8: The whole platoon exposed. All they have to do is wait for us to shiver a little.
7: You shivering?
3: Yeah. Any objections?
7: Spread out a little.
3: I'm going up alone. I'm going to try and get them fast. You guys cover me.
7: Lieutenant, you haven't got a snowball's chance. I'll pick you off before you get 20 feet.
3: Can you think of a better way to get those guys?
7: Good luck, Lieutenant.
3: Thanks.
9: Keep me covered.
3: Nuts, Max. It's nuts. I ain't got a chance.
7: So far, so...
8: I got him, Max. He's down.
7: No, he's okay, Tony. You see, he's moving again. He just slipped.
3: Never make it. All he's got is a 45.
7: Keep him covered. Keep him covered.
3: I'm doing it. I'm praying, too. What do you think, Max?
7: I don't know.
3: What should we do? We can't just sit here.
7: I'm going up after him. Keep me covered.
3: Everybody's going nuts. Everybody.
7: Lieutenant, here's the carbine.
3: Quick.
7: Looks like you had yourself a party.
3: Yeah, something like that.
7: What happened?
3: Something must have jammed the machine gun. This one here. No, that one turned around for a minute, and when I jumped in, he got it first.
7: Four at once. Not counting the guy you tried to knock off with your bare hands.
3: I ran out of ammunition. I didn't have time to reload. You get back with the rest of the guys. I'm going after the other machine gun.
5: You got too much luck, Lieutenant. Don't run it too far. Don't run it too far.
3: What happened, Max? What happened?
5: Keep praying for the Lieutenant, Tony. Keep praying, because he's keeping us alive.
3: Hey, Max, he's waving to us.
7: All right, come on, guys. Up the hill.
8: Make those guns talk. Make them talk.
9: Got this machine gun working, Max.
8: Cut it out. Nobody's coming back. Max, cut it out.
7: Maybe there's nobody left.
3: Where's the Lieutenant?
7: Walking up behind you. Walking like the war was over.
3: All right, Max. Grab a cigarette. This part of the war is over.
10: How'd we do, sir?
3: We did real good, Corporal. There were about 100 of them on this hill. Killed about 75 or 80. The rest of them gave up.
7: How about us, sir? What'd it cost us?
3: We got all we came with, Max. Two guys got wounded, but not bad. How's about a cigarette?
10: Yeah, you have one of mine, sir.
3: All right, thanks.
5: Did you know there were two guys working that second machine gun, Lieutenant?
3: I did when I got there.
10: Lieutenant, sir.
3: Yeah.
10: He was running up the hill trying to win the war alone. I said you was nuts. I'm sorry, sir.
3: So?
10: Sorry, I said you was nuts.
3: Max, you and Tony see that the men take it easy for a while.
7: Yes, sir.
10: Seven guys, Max. Not so seven of them all alone.
7: I know.
10: Nuts. Why'd he do it, Max?
7: I don't know. He's the officer.
10: That's no reason. No officer's told to get himself killed. Not that way.
7: He didn't die.
10: I know, but we could have pulled back. I would have pulled back.
7: Yeah, me too, I think. I know I would have pulled back.
10: Then why?
7: Well, look at him, Tony. Take a good look.
10: Yeah?
7: Now, if anyone asks you, you've seen a Marine. And that Marine is one hell of a man.
1: When asked what happened, this 24-year-old Marine Lieutenant Henry Comiskey said, "They threw everything at us. I figured my platoon could get in plenty of trouble, so I just said to my men, 'Okay, you cover me.' And I went after him. As simple as that. Only his superior officers figured there was more to it than I just went after them. And so the President of the United States hung a medal around his neck. The medal, the Congressional Medal of Honor, with a citation which has the words, 'For conspicuous gallantry and intrepidity, at the risk of his own life, above and beyond the call of duty.'"

0: and secure until the same time next week.
1: The National Broadcasting Company, in cooperation with the United States Navy Recruiting Service, has brought you another in the series of dramatic incidents based on the experiences of the men and women in the United States Navy. In today's story, your narrator was Larry Haynes, and the cast included Jackson Beck, Bill Quinn, Lois Harmon, Mandel Kramer, Clem Fowler, and Ian Martin. The program was written and directed by David Harmon and produced by Chick Vincent and Cy Levine. Jack Costello speaking. Tune in again next week at this same time when the National Broadcasting Company will once again present...
0: Now hear this.
1: Stay tuned for You Can't Take It With You over NBC.
2: Is that proper farmhouse cheddar?
3: No, I don't think so.
2: What about that?
3: No. It's quite nice, though.
2: Is it? Do you think I might try a piece? Mm. I'll have 2 ounces, please.
4: Jacob's, the cream of cream crackers.
5: Yo-ho, yo-ho, brushless or lather, boys, whichever you've the notion.
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fiery horse with the speed of light, the cloud of dust, and a hearty hi-yo, Silver, the Lone Ranger.

0: With his faithful Indian companion Tonto, the masked rider of the plains led the fight for law and order in the early western United States. The stories of his strength and courage, his daring and resourcefulness have come down to us through the generations. And nowhere in the pages of history can one find a greater champion of justice. Return with us now to those thrilling days of yesteryear. From out of the past come the thundering hoofbeats of the great horse, Silver. The Lone Ranger rides again.
1: Come on, Silver. There's danger on the trail ahead. Come, Silver. Come on.
0: The town of Blackwater, on the edge of the cattle country, was jam-packed with cowhands on a holiday. The spring roundup was over, and from all the ranches for miles around, the cattlemen and their waddies were spending the cash the cattle had brought. Two men rode into town and stopped in the heavy shadows near a building. Only one idler stood near.
2: Steady, Silver. Is it all right if I ground hitch my horse out here, mister?
3: Hey, that white stallion's a Jim Dandy. He for sale?
2: No, he isn't.
3: Just name your figure, mister. I'll pay cash, I'll swap, or I'll make you a wager. Maybe a shooting match at a target. Winner take the horse. How about it?
2: Sorry. Silver's not for sale.
3: Well, it's worth a try anyway.
2: Steady, big fella.
3: Say, you better tie your horse to the hitching rail. You might wander.
2: No. Silver stands where he's told. Don't you, big fella?
3: Kino, you sure got him well trained. Well, there's Tad Beaver. Howdy, Tad.
4: Kino Sabe, what we do? There's plenty of hombre in Blackwater. And you wear masks.
5: It's a dark night, Tonto. I've got my hat pulled down. The mask won't be noticed. We'll stay in the shadows. Keep your eyes open for trouble.
4: Trouble mean Meacham, huh?
5: Wherever Meacham shows his ugly face, there's trouble, all right. Meet you back here in half an hour.
4: Time to go.

0: So far, so good, huh, boys? This end of town is plenty dark. Everybody's down at the gambling halls.
1: Everything's all set, Meacham.
0: Don't blow up the safe till I get the word.
1: What are we waiting for?
0: Here he comes now. That you, Jed?
2: Meacham, gotta rip that safe open, Vamoose, with the cash pronto.
0: What's the matter? Something we didn't figure on?
2: Yeah, it's
0: I don't see anything wrong. This end of town's deserted. Everybody's up with the gambling, isn't the liquor.
2: You let me finish? He's in town, Meacham.
0: Eh?
2: Him.
0: Who are you talking about? The way you say it, it sounds like...
2: The Masked Man.
0: What's that?
2: Yeah, I'm sure it was him. Even though it was too dark to spot his mask. He drew rein beside the bright star not more than 10 minutes ago. He had his engine parred with him. He's looking for you.
0: Did he say so?
2: He didn't have to say so. What else would he be doing here?
0: Yeah, reckon you're right.
1: Yeah, dread it, just our luck. A safe full of cash in the cattleman's offices, and the Lone Ranger has to stick his nose
0: in... Shut up,
1: in
0: Larry.
2: What are you going to do, Meacham? You think maybe we better straddle our horses and vamoose? Forget about the cash?
0: Don't be loco, Jed.
2: What then?
0: Safe's all ready to blow up. We're not stopping now. Lone Ranger don't know who you are, does he?
2: I swapped words with him nice and calm. He must take me for one of the cattlemen.
0: Find him and bring him here.
1: Boss!
2: Carnation, Meacham. You go on plumb scatterbrain.
0: What I say, Jed. Find him and bring him here. And tell him this.
3: The Cattlemen's Association? You're sure?
2: Dead sure, mister. I saw three or four armies skulking inside, right next to the safe.
3: Hold up, men.
2: That's what I figured. I went looking for the town marshal, but he's never around when he's wanted. I'm mighty glad I found you.
3: I'm not a lawman.
2: Oh, you're a heapside better. I got a good idea who you are.
3: Well, there's the cattleman's building now. The street looks empty.
2: Yeah, they're inside, I tell you. Look, you can see the back of the building from here. See the horses?
3: Yes, five of them. What's your name?
2: Jed.
3: All right, Jed, we'll... What are you stopping for?
2: Mister, this is far as I go.
3: Aren't you coming with me? We can take them by surprise.
2: Two against five. Not on your life.
3: Well, they won't be watching us. They'll be busy with the safe.
2: No, sirree, mister. I savvy about you. You're a sure shot. You're afraid of nothing. You're quick on the trigger. But I'm not used to gunfighting. No, sir.
3: Well, then, Jed, I'll have to go in alone.
2: Alone?
3: Can you think of another way?
2: We could round up some of the boys, find the marshal.
3: By that time, these bank robbers would be gone. Now, Jed, I'm going in. You go back and try to locate the marshal. Bring him as fast as you can.
2: Keno, mister.
3: I'll try to keep them busy.
2: Doggone, you've got the nerve of a dozen wildcats. Adios and good luck.
3: Adios, Jed.
2: Good luck.
3: Must be Meacham. He's the only outlaw leader who'd do anything as daring as this. The porch. Let me check my gun. Bad Tonto isn't here. Can't see much. There's a candle on the floor behind the safe. Well, there's only one thing to do.
4: All right, Meacham, come out of the dark. This is a showdown.
1: Him, all right, Meacham. It's the Lone Ranger.
0: Yeah, Jed did a good job. Never mind rolling him over. I reckon that explosion finished him. All right, you hombres, don't stand around. The safe's wide open. Grab the cash, let's get going. Old town will be swarming down here like hornets. Now get moving.
2: They headed west for Los Davos. I saw them. They got all the gold out of the safe.
5: No use trail them now. It's dark as the inside of a boot.
2: Well, at least you got one of them, Marshal.
5: I wish you'd found me sooner, Jed. We could have stuffed it.
2: I moved as fast as I could.
5: Yeah, nobody's blaming you, none. What was you saying?
2: I was talking about this hombre laying here on the floor, Marshal. Wearing a mask. He must be one of the outlaws.
5: You mean was, Jed. Looks to me like he's dead.
2: I guess he was too close to the safe when it blew up.
5: Yeah, sometimes blasting powder is mighty hard to figure. There's one thing I don't savvy, though.
2: What's that?
5: He had his guns in his hands when the blast went off. Why'd he do that?
2: Well, maybe he was a lookout for the gang, Marshal.
5: Yeah, that sounds logical.
4: Wonder who he was, Jed.
2: I don't know.
5: Don't make no never mind, Cal. Any of you gents identify this hombre? Nobody knows him, eh? Well, then he'll go to a nameless grave. A couple of you gents get a spot in Boot Hill ready for him.
4: And you're going to give him a decent burial?
5: But first, he's an outlaw, isn't he? An outlaw without a name. As long as we don't know his name, we can't give him a decent burial. And he don't deserve it. Cal, you and Harry can...
2: Who's that?
6: You let me pass. Out of the way.
5: Easy, engine.
2: Well, I'll be dog. It's an engine.
6: Me come to see if... Kimasabe. Kimasabe.
5: Engine. You know that, gent?
2: Sure looks that way, Marshal. The Indian must be an outlaw, too. Ain't that right, boys?
7: That's right, Jed.
2: Marshal, you better string him up. Put him in the same grave with the masked man.
6: Put him in grave with... No, no, you're not burying him.
5: We're not leaving him for the buzzards. There's for you. What are you doing?
6: No, you not move. First one reach for gun, Tonto shoot.
2: What in thunder?
5: Agent, put those guns back in your holsters.
6: Me go now, and me take masked man with me.
5: Don't be local. You haven't got a...
6: Hey! Me see you pull gun from holster. Next time anybody try to shoot, me hit him.
2: I reckon the engine means business, Marshal. We better do like he says.
6: Ah. Now you pick up masked man.
5: Come on, Jed.
6: Right. Now, clear away. Take him out door. Put him on horse. Pronto.
8: Easy. All right.
6: Now, put him on white horse.
2: Sure. Easy with them six guns.
5: He'll fall off, Injun.
6: Tie hands to saddle horn. Right. Foot rope under horse and feet. You stand quiet, Silver. Quiet.
5: Keno, Injun.
6: Steady, Scout. Steady, fella.
5: Injun, this don't make sense. That fella's dead. What are you doing? Taking him someplace to be buried?
6: You stand clear. Get him up, Scout. Come on, Silver.
9: Duck! The engine's shooting!
10: There he goes! Hold your fire, boys! Hold up the seat!
6: Get him up, Scout! We go to hiding place!

0: No, you go away, Silver. Go away. I shall say Lone Ranger dead. We not sure, huh? We put water on head. So. Kimasabe. Kimasabe. This Tonto. Silver.
1: Kimasabe. Tonto, I walked right into it.
0: Tonto. You open eyes.
1: Back at the camp, aren't we, Tonto?
0: Ah.
1: Oh, Silver. Good old fella. Your master's all right.
0: Many men think you die. They think you outlaw. It's good you have disguise on under mask. They almost take the mask off. Tonto have to use guns to get away from Blackwater.
1: So the end of the fuse. Too late, Tonto. That's enough time to throw myself to the floor before the blast went off. It's all that saved me.
0: Bad men make trap to kill you.
1: What about the cash?
0: Meacham take cash right away pronto.
1: What about a posse?
0: Posse not follow. It too dark.
1: That means they'll take up the trail in the morning. That means there's work for us.
0: No, Kimasabe. You not get up.
1: Oh, I'm fine now.
0: Oh, you not dizzy? Head not spin?
1: No, the blast knocked me unconscious, Tonto. I reckon I've had a good rest. Steady, big fella.
0: You strong like mountain lion.
1: Otto, it's been light for several hours already.
0: That's right.
1: That means the marshal and his posse have already started after Meacham.
0: Maybe so. But it'll take posse plenty long time to catch up with the bad man.
1: We've got to find those outlaws first. You think we can do it?
0: We do it. Silver and scout plenty fast.
1: Good. And let's travel. Steady, Silver.
0: Oh, scout. Oh, fella.
1: Steady, big fella. You know which way Meacham's van headed from Blackwater to...
0: They go south.
1: Good. We can quarter past the Angel Rim and pick up their trail. Follow me, Tonto.
0: Get him up, scout.

0: right, boys, we're safe in the hills now. Off your horses, make yourselves easy. Reckon it's mighty night time for breakfast.
1: We should have traveled faster getting here, Meacham.
0: Yeah, Larry, what for? What was the sense of rushing?
1: Ain't you worried about a posse?
0: Now, don't be loco. Jed's in town, isn't he? He's got orders to make sure that posse doesn't find our trail too easy. And he can make sure, too. Jed's mighty clever.
1: Yeah, but how...
0: Hold your tongue, Larry. We've been watching the back trail since sunup, haven't we? There's been no sign of a posse.
1: I don't reckon not.
0: Besides, we got more than enough guns to handle any posse. The only gent I was worried about was the Lone Ranger. Now he's dead. All right, gents, gather around. Bring that cash we stole. It's about time we figured out just how much there is of it.
1: There's plenty.
0: Sure there's plenty. Roundup time, wasn't it? That safe held all the cash the ranchers got for the cattle. Yeah, put your saddlebags down in this cleared space. Yeah, now we'll just... Hey, what's that?
1: I thought he heard horses.
0: Yeah, me too. I don't see anything.
1: Well, I don't hear them now. Not a sound. I reckon we just imagined it.
0: Either that or it was a couple of wild horses. All right, boys, we'll get busy now.
1: What in blazes? It's an arrow. It's right in this log. Where'd it come from?
0: I don't see a thing.
2: Neither do I.
0: I don't like this one bit. Don't tell me there's engines around here. We got to watch out for
1: Meacham. Meacham.
0: What's eating you, Larry? You're shaking like a leaf.
1: Look. Look what's fastened to the head of that arrow.
0: Huh?
1: It's a silver bullet.
0: Silver bullet? That means a Lone Ranger. No, but it can't. The Lone Ranger's dead.
3: The curtain falls on the first act of our Lone Ranger story. Before the next exciting scenes, please permit us to pause for just a few moments.

0: Now to continue our story. Meacham sent his men scouting in all directions to see if they could learn where the arrow came from. When his men returned, Meacham was sitting on the ground, turning the silver bullet in his fingers, a puzzled frown on his face.
1: Oh, boy.
2: No sign, Meacham. I looked along the ridge, didn't see a thing. Whoever did it covered his tracks and vamoosed.
3: It's all right, gents. While you were out looking, I've been figuring. It couldn't have been the Lone Ranger. He's dead.
2: Maybe he ain't dead, Meacham.
3: We saw him fall, didn't we? Sure he's dead. They had an Injun partner. Maybe that Injun part of his is carrying on for him. Maybe he sent this silver bullet to let us know he aims to take revenge for the masked man.
2: Yeah, that sounds like it might be correct.
3: That bullet was tied to an arrow, wasn't it?
2: That's right. It was an Injun arrow, too. That sure takes a load off my mind. The masked man would have been one tough hombre to handle. But shucks, there's no sense of worry about an Injun. We can handle him easy.
4: Steady, Silver.
5: Well, Tonto, given up looking for us.
6: We cover hoof prints plenty good before we shoot arrow, and they not find any sign.
5: At least we gave them something to worry about. But I don't like it, Tonto. Why are they staying here? Meacham should be a friend of the posse. He left a trail as easy to follow as a riverbed.
6: That's right.
5: He's got a trick up his sleeve, I'm sure.
6: Kemosabe. Maybe Jed.
5: Ooh.
6: Well, Tonto wonder about man in town. Man who lead you to cattleman building.
5: Jed. Yes, that's right. That was his name. I'd almost forgotten. He found me and told me about the bank robbers. But then at the last minute, he turned back and refused to go in with me. Hello. Come on, we're taking the Blackwater Trail.
6: What about outlaws? We not stay here?
5: I'm beginning to get some idea of their scheme. It's got something to do with Jed. We let the outlaws go for the present, Tonto. Follow me and keep your eyes open. We're looking for the posse.
6: Get him up!
4: Come on, Silver!

0: up with it, Blackwater, already, Tonto. You're certain the posse was going to take the trail at dawn?
1: That's what Marshall say when he leave.
0: You left in a hurry.
1: That's right. But Marshall not changed mind. Him say take up trail of outlaw at dawn.
0: Marshall knew it was the outlaws who had the cattleman's cash. He wouldn't follow our trail instead.
1: Kimasabi, out of dust.
0: Yes, that's the posse, Tonto. Come on, Silver.
1: What you do?
0: We're going to meet them.
1: But that man, they think we outlaw too. They shoot us.
0: We won't give them a chance. We'll be right in with them before they can draw their guns. Come on, Silver. Faster.

0: Marshal. Look yonder. We got company.
1: Hold your horses, gents. Rein up. Two riders. Who are they?
0: I don't know. They're coming right out of the sunlight. It's hard to... Gee, Hossifat, Marshal. It's the engine. Grab your shooting irons.
2: Hold on. Don't reach for your gun.
1: What's it for? Mess man.
0: Mister, you're a lively corpse.
2: I came here my own free will, Marshal. Your men to leave their guns in their holsters.
0: That's right. I do not want to pull trigger either.
1: Keno, we got some idea how straight the engine shoots. With the looks of you, Mass Man, I'd say you could shoot better than him. Keep your hands off your guns, boys. Maybe there's something the Mass Man's got to say.
2: There is. First of all, I had nothing to do with that robbery.
0: That's easy to say.
2: I was in that building to stop the robbery.
1: Yeah.
2: Where's Jed? You can ask him. He led me there.
1: Jed?
2: Yes. I don't know his last name.
0: Marshal, he must mean Jed Lanker.
2: I don't see him with you.
1: Hey, he's up ahead, scouting out the trail.
2: How far ahead?
1: I don't know. He's a mighty good man on the trail. So he said he'd go ahead and make sure we don't run into an ambush from them outlaws.
2: Marshal, do you trust him?
1: Trust Jed Lanker? You hear that, boys?
0: Sure we trust Jed Lanker. We trust him a heap sight more than we trust you, mister.
2: Well, I think Lanker's an outlaw.
1: Missy, we heard enough. Lanker's one of the best known gents in Blackwater. I don't know what you come here for, but you're going back to jail right now.
2: Well, don't move.
0: Josephat, he drew his guns like lightning.
2: Ready, Toto?
3: Uh-huh. Me ready.
1: You know, mister. You got to drop on us right now.
2: Never mind the talk, Marshal. Toto and I aren't staying to hear it. If you want us, come after us.
1: We sure will.
2: We'll make it easy for you. We're going after Jed Lanker.
1: We'll get you.
2: I wish you luck, but I don't think your horses are as fast as ours. Now, Toto.
0: Get him up. Come on, Silver. What are we staring for? Grab your guns.
1: No guns.
0: You've been chewing local weed? They'll be out of range in a couple of
1: There'll
0: seconds.
1: There'll be no shooting. In the first place, those zombies could have gunned us, and they didn't. In the second place, we got no idea how close we are to the rest of the outlaws. Maybe this was a trick to make us start shooting, so they'd hear the sound and be ready for us.
0: Hey, I never thought of that, Marshal. Guess you're right.
1: Head right after him. Keep watching for Jed Lanker. All right, let's get moving.
0: Come on.

0: way, Tonto. Those hoof marks are fresh.
1: Indians, spurs, and horse make him go fast.
0: It's obvious he wasn't following a trail, Tonto. He's moving too fast to keep watching for signs.
1: That's right.
0: That means he knows where he's going.
1: You think him trying to meet him?
0: I'm positive of it. It's going to be easy to prove it to the marshal. You saw how he acted.
1: Marshal him think that lanker heap good.
0: The boss is coming along the trail behind us. We're traveling much faster, but still...
1: What you think?
0: We need all the time we can get. We'll have to take a chance.
1: What you mean?
0: We're cutting away from the trail, Tonto. Head that way up toward the rim.
1: Himasabi, what about lanker?
0: I'm gambling that I know where lanker's heading, Tonto. When he gets there, I want to be close enough to listen. Follow me!

0: Careful, Tonto. Not a sound.
1: Their outlaw camp right below us.
0: Yes, we're close enough to hear. Quiet.
2: Query. Any sign of him yet? Sun's starting to go down. He said he'd be here by noon.
3: No sign yet, Meacham.
1: Who they look for?
0: Wait and see.
3: Somebody coming.
2: Who is it?
3: Can't tell yet. One rider moving fast.
4: Hello!
3: It's him. It's Jed Langdon.
0: Quiet. Our plan worked out, Tonto. Quiet and listen.
5: Right part way with the posse, Meacham. Wouldn't do if they was to get suspicious.
2: How far back are they?
5: Oh, 4 or 5 miles, I reckon.
2: Oh, good. Say, you didn't see that engine on your way here, did you?
5: Engine?
2: Yeah, one named Tonto. Partner of the masked man.
5: Oh, I haven't seen him since last night. He took the masked man's body at the point of a gun and rode off with him. Why do you ask?
2: I guess it's nothing to fret about. This arrow was shot into the camp this morning.
5: A silver bullet fastened to it.
2: We figured that engine is planning to get revenge for us finishing off the Lone Ranger.
5: I didn't see a thing.
2: We'll forget it then. Just so long as the engine can't warn the posse.
5: Not a chance. They don't trust him. They figure he's an outlaw, too.
2: Well, that's true enough. I don't reckon he'll try to get us single-handed. Even the Redskins got more sense than that. Now, how about it, Jed? How many are in the posse?
5: 10. Not counting me.
2: 10, huh? There's 8 of us.
5: Count me on your side. It's 9 against 10.
2: Well, I reckon that'll work just fine. You head back for the posse and lead them straight through the valley below us, Savvy. If you lead them, they won't be ready for an ambush.
5: Sure. I'll tell them you're miles away.
2: You can shoot them down before they know what hit them.
6: Just a second, Meacham.
2: Yeah, what's on your mind, Larry?
6: Why bother with the posse at all? Why don't we just hop on our horses and head west?
2: Because we need more horses, Larry, that's why.
6: Well, I don't say...
2: All we got is one horse apiece. We're carrying gold. It's heavy. Unless we have 2 horses for each man, we'll be moving slower and slower all the time. We'll never reach the border in time to get across the Rio Grande. How do you, Savvy?
6: Oh, so that's it. We want the horses that posse's riding.
2: Yeah, that's why I'm telling you, gents, don't aim at the horses. We need them. Knock the men out of the saddles, understand?
4: Sure, all right.
2: Good. I guess that's all, Jed. Get traveling. Bring the posse right through this valley. We'll be up above waiting. Keep well ahead of the posse so you don't catch one of our bullets. That's all.
5: Adios, Meacham.
2: Adios.
4: Come on, get up there.
0: Did you hear that, Tonto?
1: What do we do?
0: Back out the way we came. Don't make a sound. Once we get to our horses, we'll have to ride like the wind. Whether they like it or not, we'll have to convince that posse that Jed Langer's our enemy. We're friends.
7: I don't like this, Marshal. There's no sign of the masked man in the engine. What happened to Jed?
8: Yeah, he'll be back by now.
7: You reckon the masked man got him?
8: Hey, no, boys. Sure looks peculiar. Jed didn't say he'd be going this long. He's for the mess, man.
2: He's right here.
7: Nobody move. This time you listen.
9: You've got to listen, Marshal. Tonto and I just got proof that Jed Langer is an outlaw. He was just talking to Meacham.
8: Mister, that sounds like a bare-faced lie.
9: That's enough. You see that valley up ahead?
8: What of it?
9: Jed's going to lead you through that valley, Marshal. Meacham and his gang will be hidden on the slope.
8: Sure, that is a likely spot for an ambush.
9: When Jed comes back, pretend that you'll do as he says. Then instead of following him through the valley, lag behind. Cut up the slope and circle down. You'll trap those outlaws in the rear.
8: It sounds good if what you say is true. How about it, Jed?
7: Sure sounds good, Marshal. The only trouble is these two hombres. We don't trust them one bit.
9: All right, mister. If we can prove that you can trust us, will you follow our plan?
8: I reckon you better talk fast, Mass Man. I see a horseman down at the far end of the valley. Must be Jed Langer. One way or the other, we aim to corral those outlaws. Now start talking, mister.
2: Quiet, you hombres. Keep down low and watch out the sunlight doesn't reflect off your rifles. You don't want that posse to be warned.
6: Meacham, here comes Jed Langer.
2: Yeah, reckon everything's going according to plan.
6: I don't see the posse.
2: They'll be quite a ways behind, Jed.
6: Jed's gone past us now.
2: Yeah, get set. Watch the head of the valley. Any minute now, that posse...
4: Now, Marshal!
6: What in blazes?
2: What thunder? We're a fool. It's a posse. They got behind us.
6: We get Jed Langer. Fire!
10: Led by the Lone Ranger, the Marshal and his posse thundered down the slope, their guns blazing. The outlaws wheeled and fought back, but they were fighting uphill, aiming into the sun. Before they could fire more than a few shots, the posse was at close quarters. Silver ranged everywhere like a white thunderbolt, and the Lone Ranger's bullets knocked the guns from the outlaws' hands. By the time Tonto returned with Jed Langer as his prisoner, the battle was over. The outlaws were roped in their saddles, and the Marshal had the stolen gold.
7: Walls can open a hole. Oh, here, Langer, Marshal.
11: Him not put up fight.
8: Good, thanks, Tonto. Get over there with those other skunks, Lanker. You're heading for jail. Take him, boys.
11: All right, come on. Here go now. Join Masked Man.
5: Doggone it, Meacham. What went wrong?
7: Go ahead. Tell him, Meacham.
5: I don't savvy. Everything was going as smooth as...
2: Boy, you ornery coyote. You told me the Lone Ranger was dead.
5: Why, sure he is.
2: Yeah? And who's that over yonder?
5: Well, I'll be. The Lone Ranger.
8: Rick, Lanker. He almost had his fool. We're all ready to follow you right into an ambush. Only the Masked Man stopped us. Yep, we didn't know who he was. Figured he was an outlaw. And he told us the name of his horse and gave us this. From then on, we knew who he was. We knew we could trust him and not you.
5: Why, a silver bullet.
8: Yeah, Lanky. A silver bullet from the Lone Ranger.
12: Hold it!

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5: How do you do, ladies and gentlemen? 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All you have to do is to start trading at your Rexall family druggist. For the past 3 weeks, the Kingfish's mother-in-law has established what looks to be a permanent residence with the Kingfish and Sapphire. Having his mother-in-law on the premises hasn't been easy on the Kingfish. She's been riding him pretty hard, and right now she has him helping with the house cleaning. Mama is seated on the windowsill with her feet in the room, washing the outside of a window.
6: Look, you big loafer, if you ain't gonna do any work, the least you can do is to hold my ankles inside there while I'm sitting on the windowsill.
7: Well, I'll hold them. Don't worry about a thing.
6: If I was to fall off this window ledge, to drop to the ground would kill me. George Stevens, what you looking at me like that?
7: Oh, nothing. I'd never get away with it anyway.
6: Here. Well, just don't stand there, Baldy. Get busy. I want you to scrap the kitchen floor and take out the trash.
7: Now, wait a minute, Mama. Me and you is going to have a showdown. You done dropped over here 3 weeks ago to spend a weekend, and you has done camped here ever since. Now, I want to know when you going to leave, and this time I expect an answer.
6: Oh, shut up!
7: That's the answer I expected.
6: To do the windows in the living room, and you'd better get busy here.
7: Oh, me. There goes the nastiest woman in the world.
8: John Stevens, is you helping Mama in here?
7: And here comes the runner-up.
8: George, where's Mama?
7: Well, the last time I see the old rhinoceros, he was waddling off in the direction of the living room. Now, listen, honey. She has got to go. I can't stand it no longer.
8: George, if you can't get along with my mother, it's your fault. My mother is kind and gentle.
7: Now, don't give me that kind and gentle stuff. I heard the stories about her and your papa.
8: What you talking about?
7: Well, everybody knows that she hit him over the head with a broom handle the day before he died. There was a lump on his head the size of a coconut.
8: That's a lie.
7: Then why did they bury the old man with a derby on?

0: So you was having a tough time trying to get rid of your mother-in-law, huh, Kingsley?
1: Yeah, I has tried hinting that she ain't welcome, but she ain't the type that's easily discouraged.
0: Yeah.
1: Now, take the other night. I done nailed her bedroom slippers to the floor.
0: Boy, that was a great idea.
1: Yeah, but it didn't work, Andy.
0: Didn't it?
1: She got up in the middle of the night for a glass of water, stuck her feet in the slippers, but she's a pretty powerful old gal. She ripped up two planks and snowshoed it into the bathroom.
0: Yeah. Well, listen, Kingfish, you was a little too subtle there. You ought to come right out and let her know that you don't like her.
1: Yeah, Andy, she's been jumping on me for 22 years. I wish there was some way that I could get her out of the house.
0: Out of the house? Listen, Kingfish, you ain't going to be safe till you get that old gal out of the country.
1: Well, Andy, you couldn't, yeah, maybe you could. Say, wait a minute. After all, Andy, the immigration authorities is always deporting aliens, ain't it?
0: Yeah, but Kingfish, your mama ain't no alien. She could prove that with her birth certificate.
1: Now, wait a minute. The courthouse in her hometown burned down and there ain't no record of her birth.
0: Yeah.
1: Now, I know this, because this ain't come up before when she tried to get a job in a defense plant.
0: Yeah. You think they'd really deport her, Kingfish?
1: Yeah, listen, get your hat on, son. When we get finished with that old gal down at the immigration department, they'll ship out of this country like a load of pig iron.
2: You wish to see me about something?
1: Yes, sir. Is you the man in the immigration office here that is in charge of deporting aliens?
2: Yes, that's my department.
1: Well, how you do, sir? I is 100% loyal Stevens, and this is my associate here, pro-American Brown.
0: Likewise.
2: Mm-hmm. Just what can I do for you?
1: Well, now, you see, mister, I has just uncovered the fact that my mother-in-law is in this country illegally, and being patriotic American, it is our unpleasant duty to stool pigeon on the old walrus.
0: Yes, sir, mister, even though we love her, he's doing the loyal thing here.
2: You say she's in the country illegally at the present time. Well, originally, did she come in under the quota?
0: No, sir, she came in under the fence down at the dock.
2: What was that again?
1: Mister, what my friend is trying to say here is that as far as we can figure out, my mother-in-law done jumped ship here in New York Harbor a couple of weeks ago.
2: I see.
1: Yeah, so it was about 2 o'clock in the middle of the night. There was a knock on my back door. And I asked, who's there? And then she said, let me in. It's your old alien mother-in-law.
2: And you say she jumped ship.
1: Well, I'm pretty sure, Bud, when I opened the door, she was soaking wet, I knew.
0: Yes, and she had a mackerel in her pocket, too.
2: What are you two trying to do here? Kid me or something?
1: Oh, no, sir, no, sir. She is in the country illegally. And she come from the West Indies. Oh, this is all legitimate, mister, this thing I tell you. I got proof right here.
2: Proof? What proof?
1: Well, I got a letter here. I just happened to run across it at home. It's from a doctor down in Cuba. He read it the day that she was born.
2: Oh, he did.
1: Yeah, sir. Let me read you the thing here. Of course, a lot of it will be in Spanish, because it was written down there, you see. Now, let me see here. The letter is dated... the letter dated the fourth day of enchilada 1880. Now, we go on to say here, to whom it may concern, especially the immigration department. Dear senor.
0: The doctor writes nice Spanish, don't he, mister?
1: Now, see here, this is the certify that I was present at the birth of a little baby mother-in-law known as Ramona Smith. She was born here in Cuba, and there ain't no doubt about it. I write this letter in case she ever tries to get into the United States as an alien. And the letter signed, very truly, adios, Dr. J. Hassemanyana. There it is. Here's my mother-in-law's name, and here's her address. Now, what you going to do about it, mister?
2: Well, I'll tell you what I'm going to do about it. You're not out of here in 1 minute. I'm going to call the police. Of all the ridiculous, trumped-up nonsense I ever heard, you must be out of your mind.
0: Wait a minute, Kingfish. You going to let that fella talk to you like that?
1: I certainly is not.
2: And what are you going to do?
1: I'll get out of here. Come on.
0: Let me get in the apartment here. I'm about to face the barrage again tonight.
3: Is that you, George?
0: Yeah, home.
3: Well, George, you finally done it.
0: Done what?
3: Mama packed up bag and baggage and left here.
0: Well, what smoked the old grizzly out of a cave?
3: George Stevens, they called up from the immigration office, and when Mama heard what you tried to do, she said she wasn't going to stay in no house where she wasn't wanted.
0: Finally took the hint, huh?
3: George Stevens, do you realize that Mama was paying us $18 a week for room and board, and that was the money that was paying the rent?
0: Holy mackerel. I done stabbed myself in the bank book here.
3: Well, lucky for you, I saved the day again. We couldn't get along without the money, so I done took in a boarder.
0: A boarder?
3: Yes, a Mr. Benson. He moved into the back bedroom an hour ago.
0: A boarder, huh? $18 a week. Well, that's a lot better than having your mother-in-law. Where's Mr. Benson now?
3: He's in his room. He told me he spends an hour in there before supper and an hour after supper. He spends 2 hours every evening working on his hobby.
0: Oh, got a hobby. One of them quiet fellas. Probably saves stamps or something. You know, a philanthropist. Anyway, I'm glad your mother's gone, and I won't have to listen to that big mouth of hers. Sure is peace and quiet around here now.
3: Yes, George, I admit it is rather quiet.
0: Yes, I tell you, Sophia. Holy mackerel. What in the world was that?
3: George, that's Mr. Benson's hobby. He plays the saxophone. Oh.

0: smokes. I wonder if he's blowing that thing through the right end.
1: George, I think he plays it very well. And Red Sails in the Sunset is my favorite song.

to help. At least he knows another tune. Sailboat again, that's all.

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1: Yeah, boys, I got rid of the old lady, and now this thing done happen.
2: Yeah, that was something. Getting rid of your mom-in-law and getting a boarder that plays a saxophone.
3: Yeah, Kingfish, what is this Mr. Benson like?
1: Well, I don't know him, as I ain't met him personally yet. I only know him by the sound of his sour notes.
2: Hmm.
1: Oh, I tell you, boys, that saxophone playing drives me crazy. Gives him migratory headaches.
3: That sounds like it's going to be worse than your mom-in-law. What is he going to do about it?
1: Well, I don't think he's going to stay long once he gets a load of the food Sapphire whips up.
2: Yeah, and if that don't do it, wait till he gets a load of Sapphire across the breakfast table. There is a moving out face if ever I seed one.
3: Well, Kingfish, I think when it's all said and done, you'd have been a lot better off with your mother-in-law.
2: Yeah, and another thing, Kingfish, I don't like to mention this, but with a boarder around the place, there's always the chance that he might run off with your wife.
1: Well, I thought of that too, Andy, but with my luck, it'll never happen.
4: George, is that you?
1: Yeah, I'm home, Sapphire.
4: George, look in the parlor. There's flowers, and I got the lights out and the candles lit. It's all ready for the boater.
1: Holy smokes, don't tell me your food done killed him already.
4: Don't be funny, George. We're eating supper in there. I want everything to be warm and friendly for Mr. Benson.
1: Yeah.
4: Dinner's on the table. Now go wash your hands.
1: Wash my hands for what?
4: For the boarder's benefit.
1: What you talking about? I ain't gonna touch him.
4: George, be quiet. I'll call Mr. Benson now. Oh, Chester! Chester!
1: Chester! Now listen, if you gonna beat us warm and friendly, we better turn up the lights here.
4: Now, George, you be nice to Mr. Benson. Remember, he's paying us $18 a week.
1: Listen, I can get along with anybody for $18 a week.
4: Oh, here's Mr. Benson.
5: Well, well, well, well. You must be Stephen. Put her there, old boy. Chester B. Benson's the name, but my friends call me Breezy. Breezy Benson.
1: So far, we better get more money.
4: George.
5: You know, the table looks fine here. Yes, sir. Well, let's sit down. You sit down there, Stevens. I'll sit here next to Mrs. Stevens.
1: Yeah,
5: lovely looking roast beef, Mrs. Stevens. I'll just help myself here. Well, it's certainly nice being here with you people. By the way, Stevens, what line of work you in?
1: Me? Well, I kind of semi-retired around the house a lot.
5: Oh, well, around the house a lot, huh? Mrs. Stevens, I wonder if I could have a lock on my bedroom door.
4: I don't think that'll be necessary.
5: Say, this roast beef is good, all right. Yeah, look at that. I got a couple of extra pieces caught on my fork. Well, no matter. You know, I'm very glad I found this place. Very comfortable here. Pass the bread there. Yeah, you know, a lot of single men like hotels, but not me. Now, I'm the friendly type. Pass the potatoes. Like to have a lot of people around here, you know? Now, pass the string beef. Yes, sir. A lot of people around me. Say, Stevens, you seem rather quiet. What's wrong?
1: Well, I...
5: Speak up if you have something to say. Join in the conversation. Man never got anywhere in life keeping his mouth closed.
1: Well, I...
5: That's right, speak up. You know, there's an art to conversation. You gotta learn to express yourself. That's what you got a mouth and a mind for. Use them.
1: Well, I agree with you. See, I always feel that if a man...
5: Now, don't overdo it. Don't be a blabbermouth. Yeah, you know, you gotta listen sometimes, too. I'm the listening type myself, Pastor Old Feet. I'm sort of on the quiet side. Can't help it if I'm that way. A little more potatoes and some beans. I see there's one piece of roast beef left. Well, I'll just help myself with that.
1: Hold it. You're eating off of my plate now. Come on, boys. Walk up to the apartment with me, Andy. I told Sapphire I'd be home right after supper.
2: Yeah, you ain't eating home no more, huh? That boarder kind of drew you out of the house, didn't he?
1: Oh, I can't stand him, Andy. If he ain't blowing his mouth, he's blowing the saxophone. Terry, he's driving me crazy. I used to think my mother-in-law was old walrus. And now she's beginning to look like little Bo Peep. I was fixing that boarder's wagon, though.
2: Yes, what you doing, Kingfish?
1: Well, I'm giving him the silent treatment. When I come home after dinner, no matter what he say, I don't answer him. I just sit there and stare into space.
2: Yeah, I guess he's pretty slap-noxious, ain't he?
1: Oh, yeah.
2: I guess you was a little hasty getting rid of your mom-in-law, all right.
1: Well, it's too late now. Well, here's my appointment, then.
2: Yeah, well, see you later. So long, Kate.
1: So long, Andy. So long. Thank you.
4: Oh, so it's you. You finally got home.
1: Well, I told you that I ain't eating here as long as Breezy's around.
4: Well, you asked for it, George.
1: Say, I don't hear no saxophone. Where is he this evening?
4: Well, since you've been giving him the cold shoulder every evening, he's gotten terribly lonesome. So he's been bringing a friend of his home from the office every night. They're in his room now. I guess he must be talking business.
1: Well, that's a break. Oh, my head is splitting. Let me sit down here and close my eyes and relax and just... Holy smokes, a duet! No!
0: Now, here's your Rexall Family Druggist. 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
6: MI-31? 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
0: Well, ma'am, MI-31 is Rexall's amber-colored antiseptic with a famous three-way action. First, it's ideal for relieving the discomfort of a simple sore throat due to a cold, because it kills contacted germs almost instantly when used full strength. Yet, it will not harm the most delicate throat membranes.
6: No wonder you recommend it as a gargle.
0: But that's not all. Due to its carefully balanced formula, MI-31 is also a tangy, refreshing mouthwash, plus a reliable breath deodorant.
6: What's that name again?
0: MI-31. Remember it, please. And remember also, you can depend on any drug product that bears the name Rexall.
1: Holy mackerel, I'm shaking all over. I got saxophobia. Well, I'll get in here and see Algonquin J. Calhoun, see if he can think of some way out of this mess. Hiya, Calhoun.
7: Hiya, Kingfish. I just got in myself. Kingfish, I just seed one of the touchingest things I ever seed in my whole life.
1: You did, huh?
7: Yeah, I was going by the bank and one of the guards dropped a bag full of quarters and they were scattered all over the streets. All the kids in the neighborhood were scrambling for the quarters. It looked like that poor guard was going to be out of luck.
1: That was a tough break for him.
7: Yeah, and then this fella stepped out of the crowd and took his hat off and said, "All right, little children, let's put all the quarters we find in this hat." Kingfish, it would have done your heart good to see them sweet little children come up one by one and put them quarters in the man's hat.
1: Yeah, Calhoun, it'd make you feel good to know there is men like that in the world.
7: Yeah.
1: But look, Calhoun, I got a problem.
7: Yeah, well, I just got in, Kingfish, and before we talk, let me hang my hat up here. I guess a couple of them quarters must have got stuck in my hat band.
1: Now, listen, Calhoun, I got a terrible problem. I got rid of my mother-in-law, but now Sapphire got a boarder up there at the house, but he is loud-mouthed, and he played a saxophone. And he's four times worse than my mother-in-law. Oh. Calhoun, how can I get this fella out the house and my mother-in-law back?
7: Well, now, the first thing to do is find out his weak point and attack that.
1: His weak point? Well, now, let's see. He got a medicine cabinet full of stuff there. He always taking nose drops, spraying, or so. He's one of them hypoacrobats.
7: Well, now, there's your angle. Scam out of there. Make him think you is sick. Make him think you got one of them rare tropical diseases, and he liable to catch it.
1: Yeah, I'll scare him. Yeah, I'll get Andy to help me, too. Yeah, I'll get rid of that board and get my mother-in-law back and have peace and quiet again.
7: Yeah, I know what you mean, because I know what it's like to have a musician practicing around the house all the time. You see, my brother used to play the cymbals in the symphony orchestra.
1: Is that so?
7: Yeah, man, he used to stand up there in the back of the orchestra and really beat them big cymbals together. One night in the middle of the 1812 overture, he bent over to look at the music and slammed his nose right between the cymbals. He retired right then and there.
1: Which Whose brother is this, Calhoun?
7: Oh, you probably seen him down at the post office. He the one that opened the letters with his nose.
1: Well, Miss Benson, I guess we is alone here tonight.
5: Yes, Stevens, it's too bad your wife isn't going to be with us for supper tonight.
1: Yeah, well, she always goes to the women's club every Thursday night, you see.
5: Yeah, well, my friend isn't coming over this evening, so I guess you and I'll have a nice, quiet evening alone.
1: Yeah. Well, read my newspaper here.
5: Oh. Is something wrong, Stevens?
1: No, nothing, You didn't happen to feel a hot tropical wind blowing through here, did you? The kind that blow through the fever-ridden jungles of your gravy?
5: Oh, I know. As a matter of fact, I think it's rather chilly.
1: Just like I thought. My old trouble must be coming back on me.
5: Old trouble? You ill or something?
1: No, it's nothing. Just a slight touch of the parrot fever.
5: Parrot fever?
1: Yeah, it's a highly contagious tropical disease where the jumping germs that scare people so much, you know. That's
5: well, aren't you doing anything for this parrot fever?
1: Well, I've been taking treatments over at the polyclinic, but, they ain't helping me.
5: Well, how did you ever get a terrible thing like this?
1: Well, doing one of my recent trips to the tropics, I made the mistake of engaging in the conversation with a sick parrot. Nobody knowed I had the thing, and the first inkling of it was when my wife come home one night and found it perched on the bedpost asking for crackers.
5: This sounds fantastic. I just can't believe it.
1: Oh, the fever is getting me. I can feel my liver frying now.
5: Now, Stevens, please.
1: Oh, what I need is a doctor. I say, what I need is a doctor.
8: Excuse me, I as a doctor. Is anybody in here suffering from a rare tropical disease?
1: Oh, doctor, I'm glad you just happened to be passing by.
8: Yeah. Well, I was in the neighborhood treating the patients, so I thought I'd kill two birds with one stone and pop up and see you.
5: Doctor, is this parrot fever contagious?
8: Oh, no, not any more than the bluebonnet plague.
1: Depends on whether you is susceptible to it or not.
8: You might get it, and then again, the germs might jump on you and jump off you again. Ain't that right, Doctor?
1: You is the doctor.
8: Oh. You see, mister, I always gets a little nervous when I gets around this parrot fever. Well, Mr. Stevens, I think we better get you to the hospital. You look like you did the night I pulled you off the bedpost.
1: It's coming on me.
5: Now, listen, Stevens, I'm a very nervous man. I can't stand a place like this. I'm moving out of here right away.
8: Yes, sir, you're doing the smart thing, mister.
5: Yeah, I'll pack my things right away. But wait a minute, doctor. I've been exposed to this. Suppose I get it. How'll I know? What'll I do?
8: Well, all I can say is, if your pin feathers start twitching, you better go down to the Board of Health and have them throw some lime on you.
3: So the kingfish got rid of the border, huh?
8: Yeah, that's right, Amos. That fella Benson went out of there faster than the hound dog to try to smooch with the porcupine.
3: Now, you say the kingfish's mother-in-law has moved back in, huh?
8: Yeah, she sure is. She moved in there today. So the kingfish went on home. He's looking forward to an evening of peace and quiet.
3: Well, I guess that Mr. Benson with the saxophone and everything was pretty annoying around there.
8: Yeah, but the kingfish looked at it kind of philosophical, though. He figured that if you're going to have a loud-mouthed, slob-noxious person around the house, it might as well be a member of the family.
4: Dinner'll be ready in a minute, George.
1: Well, so far, it ain't going to be no paradise around here with your mama here, but at least I won't have to sit around the evening listening to that saxophone.
4: George, you know, when Mr. Benson left, he must have left in a terrible hurry.
1: Well, I guess he did.
4: Yeah, he left his suitcase and a lot of things here.
1: Well, fine. We can take him down and hawk him.
4: Well, Mama had a different idea. You know how she's always trying to improve herself. Oh, yes, she is now.
9: I'm so glad Mr. Benson left us here. I'm going to make good use of it. I had my first lesson today. Listen!

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Tonight, let George do it.

0: I am the Whistler, and I know many things, for I walk by night. I know many strange tales hidden in the hearts of men and women who have stepped into the shadows. Yes, I know the nameless terrors of which they dare not speak. Kathy was beautiful. There was no denying it. A redhead, one of the all-too-rare variety, with pale white skin and big, luminous brown eyes. Delicate, fragile as a Dresden doll. Her beauty was always there for her to depend on when she got into a tight spot. That is, until she met an artist named Alan Blair and fell in love with him. Until then, men were nothing more to Kathy than a source of amusement, an endless parade of suckers, ready to jump when she crooked her finger. But Alan didn't jump. He didn't melt when she flashed her irresistible smile. He didn't come running to comfort her when she pouted. Maybe that's why she fell in love with him. And maybe that's why one day she told him about it.
1: What? What did you say?
2: I love you, Alan.
1: Oh, no, not that.
2: Alan! Alan, stop
1: well,
2: it!
1: After all, Kathy, did you think I'd fall for that?
2: But it's the truth.
1: You never loved anyone in your life, darling. Except yourself. You don't know what it feels like.
2: You're wrong, Alan. I mean...
1: Sit over there.
2: Please, Alan.
1: No, that won't work either. There you are. Yeah. Okay, Miss Booby Trap. You can relax until the next sucker comes along. I'm checking out.
2: You can't. You hear me? You can't just walk out
1: Shut
2: of
1: up.
2: Me.
1: That's exactly what I'm doing.
2: I won't shut up. You're going to be sorry about this, Alan Blair. You're going to come crawling to me on your knees.
1: Now listen, baby, don't tell me what I'm going to do. I could have just walked out, taken the easy way. But somebody had to tell you off, and I wouldn't let George do it. You better practice in front of the mirror, sweetheart. Your act's getting rusty. So long.
2: You're not going to get away with it. I'll kill you, that's what I'll do. No. Let George do it, you said. Huh? Let George do it. Hello? Hello, George? George, this is Kathy.
0: You can work fast when you want to, Kathy. 3 weeks later, the people of Evansburg are stunned when you announced your marriage to George. Dull, drab, uninteresting George Morrison, 15 years older than you. The staid, respected member of the city's board of supervisors. George is stunned, too.
3: Kathy, I can hardly believe it.
2: It's thrilling, isn't it, George?
3: Well, it was so sudden, I hardly knew what to think. I'd always loved you, Kathy, but I never dreamed that this could happen.
2: Love is an unexpected thing sometimes.
3: You do love me, don't you?
2: Oh, of course I do, George. You're all I'd ever hoped for, everything I'd ever dreamed about.
3: Gosh, Kathy, I'll bet this will be a surprise to the folks in Evansburg. Wait till we get back from our honeymoon. Well, I get a kick out of telling them.
2: You're too late, Mr. Morrison.
3: Huh? What do you mean?
2: I wired the papers yesterday.
0: Yes, Kathy, you're interested in getting the news around, aren't you? But why? You know you still love Alan. Yes, and hate him at the same time. And he won't care a rap whether you marry George Morrison. You can't hurt him this way. Or can you? At least the marriage is giving the people of Evansburg plenty to talk about. Down at the Elite Beauty Salon on 6th Street, for example.
4: Yeah, I hear they got back from their honeymoon last week.
5: Really, Charlotte? Has she been in yet?
4: She has an appointment this afternoon. Hey, don't wiggle so much. I might burn you.
5: Ouch.
4: See? Say, Louise, why don't you try a cold wave next time, huh?
5: Never mind that. Tell me more about Kathy.
4: I don't know anymore. She was playing the field, and all of a sudden, she takes off with old George Morrison.
5: You suppose she really loves him?
4: I don't know how any woman in her right mind could tie up with that clam. Why, he ought to be in a museum with the rest of the specimens.
5: Well, there must be some reason.
4: Yeah? Well, you tell me then.
5: George, dear.
3: Yes, Kathy?
5: George, you remember what we talked about on our honeymoon?
3: No. What?
5: My portrait.
3: Oh, yes, the painting.
5: Well, you haven't mentioned it, George.
3: Frankly, my dear, I'd forgotten it. I've been so busy.
5: Yes,
3: and...
5: I know, you've been so busy. Well, what about it?
3: Well, go ahead, dear. Go right ahead. Find yourself an artist.
5: I've found one, George.
3: Yes? How long will it take?
5: Oh, about a month, he says.
3: He must work rather fast. That's not very long.
5: Yes, I know, but I think it will be long enough.
6: 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And what little there is soft, like soot, tending to blow out with exhaust gases. Thus, by keeping your motor cleaner, Signal 4-Star Motor Oil actually helps three ways. One, keeps your motor running peppier, smoother, quieter. Two, cuts down on the repair bills often caused by hard, abrasive carbon. And three, helps stretch rationed gas. That's why, if it's been 1,000 miles or 2 months since you last changed oil, you'll be doing your motor a real favor by driving into one of the friendly dealers displaying Signal's yellow and black circle sign and saying, drain and fill her up with Signal 4-Star Motor Oil. And now, back to the Whistler.

0: No, Kathy didn't marry George Morrison for money or social position. And the unofficial investigating committees at the elite beauty salon in the City Hall corridors are puzzled, groping for a reason. On the afternoon after her discussion with George about the picture, she makes a call at the Garden Court apartment, 328 at the end of the corridor on the third floor.
1: Hello, Kathy.
2: Hello, Alan.
1: Well, that takes care of the greetings.
2: Are you going to ask me in?
1: I don't know. Was this trip really necessary?
2: Please, Alan.
1: All right. Come in.
2: Thank you. Oh, you have a nice apartment. These are your murals, aren't they?
1: Mm-hmm. They
2: are. How long have you been here?
1: A month. Sit down.
2: Thanks. I heard you'd moved into town while we were on our honeymoon.
1: Things get around in Evansburg, don't they? Cigarette?
2: Oh, thanks. Good to see you again.
1: Comfy?
2: Yes.
1: Okay.
2: Okay what?
1: Spill it. What do you want?
2: Don't be like that, Alan.
1: I'm not fond of quiz programs, sweetheart. Suppose you come to the point, hmm?
2: You're making it very difficult.
1: And you're not here to play games. I told you once it was all over. Finished. Something I don't even want to be reminded of. Maybe I didn't make myself clear enough.
2: Well, Alan, I didn't understand then. I do now. I want us to be friends.
1: Why?
2: Well, I...
1: I've got you there, haven't I? You're a very pretty girl, Kathy. You look swell on magazine covers. But I don't want you in my apartment. Now, suppose you run along. I'll see you in a few years.
2: You don't understand, Alan. George, that's...
1: I know, your husband.
2: Well, he wants me to have a portrait done.
1: Oh, this is strictly a business deal. No other artists in town, of course.
2: Oh, it isn't that, Alan. He's seen your work and he won't hear of anyone else. I told him you'd be difficult.
1: Oh, you missed it. Impossible was the word.
2: You won't believe me, will you? You still think there's a catch in it somewhere.
1: Right?
2: Well, there isn't. I'm trying to do something for you for once.
1: What can you do for me?
2: Well, I thought if you did a good job on my portrait, George would give you a chance at the commission for the murals in the new City Hall annex.
1: No. Wait a minute. What's he got to do with that?
2: He's a supervisor, and they're going to select the artist in August.
1: Kathy, now look at me. Now, I want this straight. Is that why you came here?
2: Yes.
1: I didn't know you'd sell out your brother for two bits.
2: Please, Alan. I mean it this time.
1: All right. I'll do your portrait.
0: You could hardly keep from laughing out loud, Kathy. It was quite a triumph. You're thinking now how important that portrait's going to be to you, how necessary it will be for Alan to finish it on time. You tell him George must have it in a hurry, how you and he will have to work late at night. And you can imagine what a conversation piece that's giving them down at the elite beauty salon.
3: And she was there till almost midnight?
4: That's what Jessie said. She lives on the same floor, you know. His studio's in the penthouse on the roof, and she heard him up there till 10 minutes to 12.
3: Mm-mm. I wonder what old man Morrison thinks of that.
4: Well, Henry sees him every day down at the City Hall. Seems happy as a lark.
3: Well, maybe he doesn't know. Of course, we could be wrong. They haven't been seen out together. Yet.
0: No, not yet. But you're working on that, aren't you, Kathy? While Alan works, you're making careful notes the way his apartment is laid out with his living quarters on the third floor. And the studio upstairs in the penthouse on the roof.
1: Hold still, Kathy. The light's bad enough without you changing position every minute.
2: I'm sorry, Alan.
1: Oh, excuse me. Yes? Okay. Well, what else? Oh, yeah, that'll be fine. About 8.
2: 9:15.
1: What?
2: Every night the phone rings at exactly 9:15.
1: Oh, that's Manuel. I set my watch by him.
2: Who's he?
1: The houseboy downstairs. Calls every night to catch my order for breakfast.
2: Oh.
1: Well, now...
2: Helen, I'm awfully tired. Couldn't we go downstairs for a drink?
1: I don't know. It might not look so hot.
2: Oh, don't be ridiculous.
1: Okay. 10 minutes.
2: That's better. Is there a mailbox around anywhere?
1: Yeah, there's a chute by the elevator.
2: Oh, good. Drop this off on the way down. Almost forgot it.
0: An important letter, wasn't it, Kathy? And after you mail it, you and Alan go into the bar downstairs. There's a faint smile of satisfaction on your face as you note a raised eyebrow here and there, a pair of heads coming together in the corner. 10 minutes should be long enough. The next evening at home, George seems to be worried about something.
2: George?
5: Yes?
2: Is something bothering you?
5: Why?
2: You seem strange tonight.
5: Oh, I'm sorry, Kathy. I guess I've been working too hard.
2: That's all that's worrying you?
5: Well, I...
2: What is it, George?
5: So stupid, I shouldn't even tell you. You haven't lived in Evansburg as long as I have, Kathy. You don't know how mean and vicious this town can be.
2: What are you talking about?
5: It's, well, it's about Alan Blair.
2: What do you mean?
5: Kathy, did you ever know him before you came to Evansburg?
2: Oh, yes, slightly. Mm-hmm. I meant to tell you, darling. You see, he's painting here under the name of Stanley Simmons.
5: Yes.
2: And when Charlotte told me about him, I didn't realize that he was...
5: I see.
2: What's the matter?
5: I received an anonymous letter at the office today, and... Here.
2: Oh. Mr. Morrison, because I respect and admire you, I feel it is my duty to tell you that your wife is...
5: Signed, Friend. I wonder who...
2: Sure, I don't know. Why, of all the horrible contempt...
5: I just wanted you to see it.
2: You're accusing me.
5: No, I'm not. I...
2: You have no right. There was nothing.
5: I didn't accuse you, Kathy.
2: You believe them, don't you?
5: Oh.
2: You swallowed their dirty little tails, hook, line, and sinker.
5: Kathy, I only wanted you to...
2: You don't have to tell me. You're part of this, aren't you?
5: I'm trying to tell you I didn't. Give me that letter. There. That's where it belongs, in the wastebasket.
2: Oh, George. Why did you have to show me that?
5: Oh, Kathy, please. Believe me, honey, I wouldn't have shown it to you had I thought that it would... Oh, Kathy.
2: Oh, please. Leave me alone. Just for a while.
5: Okay. I'm sorry, honey.
2: Please go.
5: Okay, dear. I'll be in the den if you want me.
2: Now. There. Good. He didn't tear it.
3: Well, Kathy.
2: Hello, Charlotte. I'm sorry I'm late.
3: Oh, that's all right, dearie. Kind of slow this afternoon anyway. Here, let me help you with your things.
2: Oh, thanks. I don't know what I'd do without you, Charlotte.
3: I'll hang your jacket up. Well, I suppose you want a shampoo and a facial.
2: Mm-hmm. You always make me feel better, Charlotte.
3: Oh, good. Say, what's the matter, dearie?
2: Oh, it's nothing.
3: Well, it doesn't look that way to me. Here, lean back. Take it easy.
2: Oh, Charlotte. I've just got to tell someone.
3: Huh? Tell what?
2: Now, you mustn't breathe this to a soul. I don't know what I'd do if it got around.
3: Well, you know you can trust me, dearie.
2: Well, it's George.
3: Uh-uh.
2: We had a horrible scene last night about Alan Blair.
3: Oh.
2: I thought he was going to hurt me. It's all been so ridiculous. Mr. Blair's been so careful to be businesslike.
3: Why, sure. But I didn't know your husband has such a temper.
2: Well, I couldn't explain to him. He just went up in a rage. I'm so afraid. And it was all so innocent. Alan's been working nights because George wants the picture done by next week. And the other night, Alan and I got awfully tired and decided to go downstairs.

0: George. He was just the man for your plans, wasn't he, Kathy? And he's coming through nobly, just as you'd suspected.
1: Kathy, I've half a mind to go down and see this fellow Blair.
2: Why?
1: Well, it's time we cleared this thing up before it goes too far. It's getting around City Hall, and I'm not going to sit here and do nothing. There must be some way to stop it. Kathy, let's forget that darn portrait.
2: I won't. I like it, and he's going to finish it. He has nothing to do with it anyway. Charlotte started it.
1: Charlotte?
2: The beauty operator.
1: Why?
2: I don't know. She has it in for me for some strange reason.
1: Then why do you continue to go there?
2: Well, I didn't know about it until yesterday. Mm-hmm. I started to say something to her, and then I realized it would only make things worse.
1: I see. Well, you'd better go back tomorrow.
2: Why?
1: Well, you can tell her that if she isn't careful, she'll have a slander suit on her hands.
2: George, I'm not going to see that woman again.
1: Very well. I'll go.
0: You're in the clear, Kathy. You've been very careful not to depend on outright lies. Half-truths are more effective and safer. Charlotte will irritate him. He'll accuse her. There'll be an ugly scene. And then...
3: Now, wait a minute, Mr. Morrison. You can't talk like that to me.
1: I can't, eh? Well, now, you just listen to me. This ugly talk about my wife and Mr. Blair is going to stop. Understand?
3: I had nothing to do with it.
1: You don't tell me you had nothing to do with it.
3: You jealous old fool.
1: Jealous?
3: Yes, jealous.
1: All right, listen. One more peep from you and your gang of gossip mongers about Alan Blair, and I'll have a lot of you in court.
0: Well done, Kathy. It's there now. He's shown his hand in public. And nothing he does from now on can change it. Murder comes in two parts, you see. Motive and opportunity. The motive is complete, solid. You've cemented every brick in place with those clever, delicate hands of yours. Now the opportunity.
1: Hello, dear.
2: George! Oh, George, I'm glad you're home.
1: Well, what's the matter?
2: I've been terrified all evening.
1: What?
2: There's been a man out there. He was looking in the window.
1: Did you call the police?
2: Well, the phone's dead. I couldn't.
1: Well, this is serious. I'm going to call the police.
2: No, don't leave me here.
1: Well, you can come along.
2: George, the police can't be here all the time while you're away at all those meetings.
1: Well, we'll see about that.
2: Well, George, I'd feel a lot better if there was a gun in the house.
1: A gun?
2: Yes. At least I'd have something to rely on.
1: I don't know. You're asking for trouble with a gun in the house. You give the other guy a good reason for shooting first.
2: So you don't care. You'd just as soon I were alone here at night with a prowler in the house.
1: Oh, it's not that, Kathy. I just don't...
2: I do. If I meant anything to you, you wouldn't even discuss
1: it. All right, Kathy. I'll buy a gun tomorrow. Now let's go and see the police.
0: But of course the police find nothing, Kathy. When you cut the telephone wire, you were careful to keep on the cement walk, and there were no footprints. And Evansburg took note of the fact that on the afternoon of July 23rd, George Morrison walked into Tyndall's sports shop and bought a .38 automatic. As simple as that. Motive and opportunity. You've built a beautiful frame, Kathy. Now all you have to do is put George's picture in it.
1: Here you are, my dear.
2: Thank you, George. I do feel miserable. It's so hot.
1: Well, this ought to cool you off. Here.
2: That's good. Oh, darling, it's 9:15. You better run along.
1: Kathy, must I pick up that picture tonight?
2: Well, I told Mr. Blair you'd be over around 9. You'll be thrilled with it, George.
1: Well, I don't relish leaving you alone like this, especially after...
2: Oh, don't even think about it. That prowler's had the scare of his life with the police after him.
1: Mm-hmm. You wouldn't like to come along?
2: No, I'd be so miserable with this headache. I'll be an angel and run along. I can't wait to see it over the fireplace.
1: Very well. You stay where you are, and I'll be back before you even know it.
0: He's gone. You act quickly, Kathy. The other car parked around the corner. He was being greased, you told him. Quickly. You know the Garden Court apartments like a book. The trade entrance at the rear, deserted at 9:00. The back stairway to the roof and Alan's studio in the penthouse. The east window is always open. You noted that, too. You crouch behind the chair next to the window. 12 minutes past 9. George's new gun. Gloves, no fingerprints. Pitch black outside. You're lucky no one will see you leave. And there's George arriving right on the dot. You knew he would. Now, just one more piece of luck and you're in. Just one more. The telephone has to ring at 9:15 with Manuel's breakfast routine. And Alan has to come up to the penthouse to answer it. The seconds seem like hours. You can hardly breathe, Kathy. Waiting, waiting. He can't fail this time.
4: Be right with you, Mr. Morrison. That's my houseboy. Hello? Yes? Uh-huh. About 9? Sure. Right.
2: All right, Alan.
4: Kathy.
2: Surprised?
4: Put away that gun.
2: No, Alan. Not now. Not after all my careful plans.
4: Oh, Kathy, I don't understand. What have I ever done? Kathy, don't!
0: It's done.
2: No.
0: Careful, Kathy. Don't be too obvious. Hide the gun under the chair cushion where they'll have to hunt to find you.
5: Mr. Blair!
2: Oh.
0: Yes, here comes George. Out the window now and down the back
5: Mr.
0: stairs.
5: Blair! That's Mr. Blair! Mr. Blair!
0: It's done, Kathy. It's perfect.
6: The Whistler will return in just a moment with a strange ending of tonight's story. Meantime, a question for you drivers. Are you getting as many miles per gallon from the gasoline you're now using as you did before the war? Well, the answer is yes if you're using Signal Go Farther gasoline. For it's true, you still go as far as before the war with Signal. And I'll tell you why. You see, in every gallon of gasoline, there are some ingredients which give pep and anti-knock, and other ingredients which give mileage. Well, those anti-knock ingredients are the ones reserved for war. That's why Signal Oil Company frankly admits no gasoline today can give you all the pep and anti-knock you found in pre-war gasoline, and which you'll be enjoying again in even further improved Signal post-war gasoline. But those mileage ingredients, which made pre-war Signal famous as the Go Farther gasoline, they're still in today's Signal formula. And in addition, new mileage-giving hydrocarbons have been added. That's why, if you're interested in stretching your gas stamps, and who isn't, you'll find it's as true today as before the war. You do go farther with Signal gasoline. And now, back to the Whistler.
0: Ten minutes after leaving Alan's studio, Kathy is home again, safe in bed with her headache. There wasn't a hitch. No one saw her leave. The car is back in its place around the corner. Even the gloves are disposed of in the kitchen incinerator. George is late, naturally, unavoidably detained. And of course, Kathy isn't surprised when a police car drives up about 10 o'clock, and she admits Captain Murchison of the homicide squad.
7: I don't quite know what to say, Mrs. Morrison.
2: What is it, Captain? It's my husband, isn't it?
7: He visited Alan Blair's apartment tonight.
2: I sent him over for the portrait. What happened?
7: Mr. Blair was murdered.
2: Murdered? Oh, no, he wouldn't. George was jealous, but he wouldn't.
7: He didn't.
2: What?
7: He asked one of the patrols to drop over here while he was gone to sort of keep an eye on you after that Prowler business. Boys were kind of worried when they found you'd gone, Mrs. Morrison.
2: But when did they come here?
7: Around 9:15. They figured they'd better tell your husband, so they phoned him at Blair's apartment. They were kind of surprised at what they heard. Why didn't you broadcast it?
2: What do you mean?
7: Mrs. Morrison, Blair didn't hang up that phone. He just thought he did. Otherwise, I can't see why. Can't see why you gave the officer a play-by-play report when you shot Blair. Well? You ready to go?

Next Monday at 9 o'clock, the Whistler will bring you another strange tale. 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Yes, you do go farther with Signal. 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
1: We present My Favorite Husband, a new series based on Isabel Scott Rorick's gay, sophisticated Mr. and Mrs. Cugat, starring Lucille Ball with Richard Denning. This is the story of Mr. and Mrs. Cugat, the record of a happy marriage. Well, as we look in on the Cugats this morning, the scene is familiar. Breakfast is being served in its usual manner. Liz and George are seated in their usual places. And the only sounds to be heard are the tick of the automatic toaster and the soft, cozy snap of George's cereal. But wait a minute. Can't you smell something burning? Is it the toast or the bacon or... Oh, I see. It's Liz doing a slow burn at George. Because, as usual, he has his nose buried in the morning paper.
2: George, pay some attention to me.
3: All right, Liz. Your hair is thinning out.
2: Put down that paper.
3: Why?
2: That's not my head you're patting. It's a cantaloupe.
3: Oh.
2: You're always so businesslike in the morning. Why don't we ever have the kind of breakfast we had when we were first married? Remember those?
3: I certainly do.
2: What do you remember most?
3: The burned toast and the lumpy cereal.
2: Now, George, I tried to be a good cook.
3: Yes, you did. You tried everything. You know, it was very smart of you to butter the toast with unguentine so it wouldn't burn.
2: All right. Maybe when we were first married, I couldn't cook. But you weren't handy around the house, either. You couldn't even fix the lock on the bathroom door.
3: Oh, Liz, that was 10 years ago. Do you still remember that?
2: Yes, every time I climbed through the window.
3: Oh. I'm ready to call a truce.
2: And how about the time you rewired the house?
3: Oh, now, don't bring that up.
2: For 2 weeks, when you pushed the doorbell, the lights went on in the attic.
3: Now, Liz.
2: I ran upstairs so many times, I felt like a lighthouse keeper.
3: Yes, I said truce. Now, how about a... big, early morning kiss.
2: There's nothing I'd rather do.
3: Come close to me.
2: Close enough?
3: No, real close.
2: How's it?
3: Swell. Now put your arms around me.
2: Oh, George.
3: Now scratch my back.
2: George Cugat, if you don't kiss me right now, I'll come to breakfast tomorrow morning in curlers and a mud pack. I thought that would do it.
3: Ah. Well, don't be silly. I'd kiss you anytime, anywhere, any place. What are you giggling about?
2: How about 3 o'clock in the YWCA steam room?
3: It's a date.
2: George, you know, maybe you shouldn't kiss me in front of the windows. The neighbors might see us.
3: Who? The Chamberlains aren't home, and old General Timberlake is too nearsighted to see anything this far away.
2: Not when he uses binoculars.
3: General Timberlake, what a character.
2: Oh, George, the general's just eccentric. He's a dear old man.
3: Yeah, you didn't call him a dear old man the day you were having a garden party and he turned on the sprinklers.
2: I don't care. I think he's sweet.
3: I suppose he was sweet the day Katie was airing my raccoon coat and he shot it full of holes because he thought it was a bear.
2: Well, he explained he didn't have on his glasses.
3: Well, even without his glasses, how could he think a bear would have a Yale pennant in his pocket?
2: Oh, now, dear, don't be so hard on him. You know, I've been worried about the general lately. He used to take long walks every day, and he hasn't been out of the house all week. I think I'll go over and visit him.
3: You're really asking for it. He'll bore you to death with those stories of battles he claims he was in.
2: Well, how do you know? Some of them may be true. Anyway, I think I'll go see if anything's wrong.
3: Oh, that sounds like Corey Cartwright's horn. Well, I guess it's time to leave for the bank.
2: George, every time Corey drives you to the bank in that car, I worry.
3: Why?
2: Because that car is built for parking, not driving. It has reclining seats, indirect lighting, hot and cold running chorus girls. That isn't a car, it's a nightclub.
3: Well, Corey does a lot of his entertaining there.
2: Oh, he thinks he's such a Casanova.
3: Oh, Corey's a lot of fun.
4: Good morning, George and Liz.
2: Good morning.
4: Care for a lollipop, anybody?
3: Where did you get a lollipop?
4: I had a friend out for a date last night, and she left it in the car.

0: Harry, it's about time you went out with older girls.
1: Oh, I do, Liz. I finally met the girl. I'm really in love. Her name is Daphne McCormick. Here's a picture of her.
2: Not bad.
0: George, I told you not to read at breakfast.
1: Isn't she a ravishing creature, though? Look at those lines, that color, the modern design, and all those extras, too.
2: Terrific, huh?
1: Terrific. She's the reason good Sam turned bad.
2: Hey, it's time we left for the bank. Oh, honey, were you serious about going to see General Timberlake?
0: Yes, I feel sorry for him.
2: Well, all right, but I hope you don't regret it. Remember, the last time you went over, you forgot to salute, and he threw you in the guardhouse.
0: Well, if I'm not back in 2 days, send me a cake with a file in it.

0: I'm over here by the hydrangea bush.
1: Oh, hello. How are you today, General?
0: Tension!
1: Oh, sorry. Forgot to salute.
0: Eddie, pull up a knapsack and take a load off your caisson.
1: Thank you, General. How have you been feeling?
0: Oh, fine, thank you, Mr. Cougat. Fine, yeah. Ain't felt so good since the Battle of Bull Run. Now, there was a fracas. You know, I was the youngest officer there. Huh?
1: General, you were in the Battle of Bull Run. That was 80 years ago, and you were only a baby.
0: Yes, I was the youngest officer there.
1: General, are those some new medals you're wearing? I don't believe I've ever seen that big gold one with the red, white, and blue lettering.
0: Oh, that one. Well, that's a special medal commemorating one of the greatest events in our country's history.
1: Let me read the inscription.
0: Well,
1: Jubilee Sale, Sears and Roebuck.
0: No, there was a fracas.
1: We've been worried about you, General. You haven't been taking your daily walks. Your leg isn't bothering you again, is it?
0: Oh, no, no, Miss Cook. It only bothers me on the anniversary of the day I was wounded.
1: Yeah. Oh.
0: You know, I was surrounded by a howling mob of enemy. They charged me from every side, but I stood them all off single-handed.
1: What battle was that?
0: Jubilee Sale at Sears and Roebuck.
1: You know, I've really been concerned. I haven't seen you around for a couple of days. Is anything wrong?
0: Well, now that you mention it, there is, Miss Cougat. I've been sort of keeping company, you know, with Winifred Higgins, the librarian, and...
1: Oh.
0: Well, now, we had a quarrel, because... Well, I did a terrible thing, and Miss Higgins never forgive me.
1: Well, what did you do?
0: I kept a 14-day book 15 days.
1: Well, that's too bad. You used to go to the library every night to study history, didn't you?
0: Well, frankly, Miss Cougat, I wasn't studying history so much as I was studying Higgins.
1: Well, I know Miss Higgins. She's that gray-haired librarian, isn't she?
0: Yeah, yeah. Don't let that gray hair fool you, though. She may be an old addition, but she's still got a beautiful table of contents.
1: Libraries are such romantic places.
0: Yeah, yeah. Well, that's all over for me now.
1: Oh, now, General, Miss Higgins won't stay mad if you go to her and apologize.
0: No, no, I tried that, but it didn't work. I'm a lonesome man, Miss Cougat. I ain't got nobody to talk to, nobody to talk to about my battles. Reckon how I'm just an old soldier's just been left behind.
1: General, you can talk to me if you like.
0: Again?
1: Any time at all.
0: Well, how about this afternoon?
1: Oh, well, that's fine.
0: Well, sound the trumpets. Sound the trumpets. I'll be right over after chow.
1: All right, see you later, General.
0: Miss Cougar?
1: Yes, General?
0: You may go to your quarters.
1: Oh, aye, aye, sir. Now, you better practice your salute, Katie. The general's coming over.
2: Oh, it won't matter if I salute him or not, Mrs. Cougat. He never remembers who I am anyway. Well, the other day I was sitting in the upstairs window mending Mr. Cougat's striped pajamas, and he hollered, "Well, Barbara Fritchie."
1: What did you say?
2: Well, I hollered back, "Shoot if you must this old gray head, but spare Mr. Cougat's pajama bottoms."
1: Next time I'll buy George's pajamas with 13 stars in the seat.
2: Oh, the general's kind of cute. He reminds me of my first husband. Clarence was a fighter. He took part in hundreds of battles.
1: Oh, with Pershing?
2: No, with me.
1: Oh. Now, Katie, was he really a military man?
2: Well, he was wounded in combat. The enemy caught him sneaking through the lines late one night and ambushed him from behind.
1: What happened?
2: The enemy hit him with a rolling pin.
1: I'll get it, Katie. It's probably the general. Oh, hello, General. Come in, won't you?
0: Attention!
1: Yes, sir. Salute him, Katie, or he won't come in.
2: Oh, yes, ma'am.
0: Annie.
2: I'll be out in the kitchen doing KP.
1: You care for some tea, General?
0: Tea? Oh, no, thank you, ma'am. Never drink tea. Always reminds me of the Boston Tea Party.
3: Now, there was a frigate.
1: General.
3: The whole bay was filled with tea. British sailors was firing over our heads. The guns was blazing. The air was black with smoke. Well, sir, with my trusty Bowie knife, I slipped over the side of an old four-rigger down
1: General,
3: to the
1: General,
3: keel on...
1: just a minute. Now, the Boston Tea Party was 175 years ago. Now, don't tell me you were there.
3: No, no. But it sure makes a colorful story, don't it?
1: What would you like to do this afternoon?
3: Well, no, I thought we'd relive some of our American history. We'll recreate some of the big battles of the past. Now, the sofa there can be the fort.
1: General, couldn't we do something else a little quieter?
3: All right, Miss Coogan, all right. I guess we could play checkers or something.
1: Well, that's all right, General, I promise. This is your afternoon. We'll do whatever you want.
3: Good, good. Then let's begin by charging San Juan Hill. Mrs. Cougat, get yourself a big stick and glue on the mustache. You're going to be Teddy Roosevelt. Now, Mrs. Cougat, this chair is General Lee, and I'm General Sherman.
1: What am I going to be?
3: You're the outskirts of Atlanta.
1: This ought to be fun. What do you do, get a match and set me on fire?
3: No, no, Miss Cougat. You see, I use this umbrella here as my saber, and I charge past you like this. What was that?
1: You caught your saber in the outskirts, and now there's a big hole in the south side of Atlanta. Oh, General, don't you think we fought enough battles today?
3: Why, Miss Cougat, we're just beginning to take Bunker Hill.
1: But my troop is starting to droop.
3: Well, we can't lag back now. You're in command on the north side, I'm in command on the south side, and the lamp is Bunker Hill. And I'm going to make a frontal attack. I'm sorry, Miss Cougat.
2: What happened, Mrs. Cougat?
3: Why are you just standing there staring at the lamp?
2: Mrs. Cougat, say something.
1: So long, Bunker Hill.
3: You having a lot of fun, Miss Cougat?
1: Oh, yes. I haven't had so much fun since I got caught in a folding bed.
3: Well, now, what battle should we do now?
1: Say, General, I just had a good idea. Why don't we do the Ride of Paul Revere?
3: Ride of Paul Revere?
1: Yes, now there was a fracas. General, you be Paul Revere.
3: All right, I will.
1: And Katie,
2: oh,
1: you...
2: no. I didn't mind when he tied a message around my leg and made me a carrier pigeon. But I'm not going to get down on all fours and be Paul Revere's horse.
1: No, you're the old North Church. But before you give the signal, open the front door. Paul's going to take a long ride.
2: Yes, ma'am, I get it.
1: Go ahead, North Church. Give the signal.
4: Paul, the British are coming!
1: Yeah, the redcoats are coming. War in the countryside. Stop riding, Paul. The British are coming!
3: Well, here we go. To arms! The redcoats are coming in! Charge!
1: General, that's the hall closet.
3: Sorry. Wake up! The British are coming! To arms! The redcoats
1: are coming! He's gone. I can't help it, Katie. He was wearing me out. If he comes back, tell him Molly Pitcher deserted.
5: Anybody home? Liz?
1: Oh, good evening, George.
5: Honey, what's the matter?
1: The general was here all afternoon.
5: Oh.
1: I've been fighting battles all day. And I'm so tired, I can barely move my rear echelon.
5: Oh, what did he do? Draft you?
1: I tried to get rid of him once, but all he did was ride around the block and bivouac in the cellar.
5: Liz, you're exaggerating. Now, where's Katie?
1: Oh, you mean Pocahontas? She's upstairs, lying down.
5: Oh. What happened to her?
1: General Timberlake insisted she smoke a peace pipe with him, and now Pocahontas, heap sick Indian.
5: Well, I warned you about him.
1: I know. It was a rugged day, but I'm still glad I did it. It cheered him up. He was lonesome because he'd had a fight with his girlfriend, Miss Higgins.
5: My poor little tired papoose.
1: George, how about giving the city of Atlanta a kiss?
5: All right.
1: Gee, that was more like the whole state of Georgia. Kiss me again. Let's make this Alabama, Tennessee, and Virginia.
5: Okay.
1: Wow, the solid South.
5: Come on, sit on my lap, Scarlett O'Hara.
1: All right. Hey, how do you happen to kiss so good?
5: Oh, it's your inspiration. You're enough to make Mason throw away his Dixon.
1: Hold me tight, George.
5: How's this?
1: Tighter, tighter.
5: Oh, but Liz...
1: Go ahead, George. Pretend I'm a sack of walnuts and crack my shells.
5: Look, Natty, move over a minute. You're crushing my carnation.
1: George, you know, sometimes when I'm with you, I get the strangest ringing in my ears. There it is again.
5: No, honey, that's the phone.
1: Oh. Hello? Oh, yeah, yes, General. Yes. Oh, no, I couldn't possibly. You see, General, it's just that... Well, if you put it that way, General, all right. Goodbye.
5: Well, Liz?
1: That was my commanding officer. We march at dawn.
5: What do you mean?
1: We're going to spend tomorrow at the museum, and we're taking somebody along with us.
5: I pity the poor devil who's going with you.
1: So do I. It's you.
5: Oh, no. I'm not going, and that's final.
1: But, George, he wants you to go so much, and I promised you would.
5: I'm sorry, Liz. I'm not going.
1: George, he gave us a choice. If we don't go to the museum, he's coming over to reenact the burning of Rome, and he wants you to be Nero.
5: I surrender. What time does the museum open?

0: You are listening to My Favorite Husband, starring Lucille Ball with Richard Denning. This is the story of Mr. and Mrs. Cougott, of Liz and George, and especially Liz, who made a gesture of friendship to their next-door neighbor, the General, a gesture that was a signal for a full-scale invasion. Well, the General is not only anxious to be friends, he seems to want to form a permanent military alliance. Well, Saturday morning, the General, Captain George, and Lieutenant Liz made an inspection tour of the museum. Well, Saturday afternoon, they all had target practice in the backyard. And now the captain and his first lieutenant are back in their own camp discussing strategy.
1: Where's the general now, Liz?
2: He went home to get cleaned up, but he's coming back in half an hour, so you better fill the bathtub with ice cubes.
1: Fill the bathtub with ice cubes? Why?
2: He's going to demonstrate how Washington crossed the Delaware.
1: Oh, Liz, I can't stand much more of this army life.
2: Neither can I. On the last march around the museum, my feet felt like two blisters with shoes.
1: Well, I've had enough. Oh, he's a nice old guy, but when he asked me to climb inside the barrel of that cannon, that was the last straw.
2: He just wanted you to see if the powder was dry.
1: Yeah, well, if it had been, when he lit that fuse, I'd have been real gone.
2: George, I've got an idea. There's only one way to get rid of the general. We'll patch things up with Winifred Higgins.
1: Yeah, how?
2: Well, they say the way to a man's heart is through his stomach. We'll have them both over for dinner.
1: Yeah, I think you've got something there. Give them one ear of corn between them, and they're bound to get together.
2: George. George, this is a terrible flop. The General and Miss Higgins aren't even speaking to each other. What'll we do?
1: Well, keep trying, honey. Maybe they'll break down.
2: All right, but help me, will you?
1: Okay. Oh, that was a delicious dinner, dear.
2: Thank you, George.
3: Yes, that was a wonderful dinner, Mrs. Cougat.
2: Thank you, Miss Higgins.
4: Yes, sir, that was a real good mess, Sergeant.
2: Well, this is nice. All of us being here together, isn't it?
3: Yes.
1: Yes.
4: Yes, sir. Oh.
2: Well, that was fun, wasn't it? Miss Higgins?
3: Yes?
2: How's everything at the library?
1: Yes, Miss Higgins. How is everything at the library?
3: Oh, fine.
2: That's nice. People still reading as much as ever, I suppose?
3: Yes. Yes, they are.
2: That's nice. Help me, George.
1: All right. Miss Higgins?
3: Yes, Mr. Cougat?
1: Read any good books lately?
4: Say, Miss Cougat... Did I ever tell you about the War of 1812?
2: Yes, you did.
4: Hmm. Say, Mr. Cougat, did I ever tell you about the War of 1812?
1: Yes, you did.
4: Hmm. Say...
3: Yes, that... you did.
2: General, there's a moon out tonight, and there's a swing on the porch. Isn't there somebody you'd like to take out there?
4: Well, no... Yes, there is.
2: Well, then?
4: But what'll Mr. Cougat and Miss Higgins do whilst we're gone?
2: General, I meant Miss Higgins.
4: Oh, no, no, Miss Cougat. I'd much rather talk to you.
2: Oh, please, General.
4: You remember the fun we had yesterday? When I charged and ripped your skirt?
3: Well,
2: please, General.
4: And then we knocked over Bunker Hill and spent an hour together in the dark?
1: Well...
2: General, the next thing you'll be telling them how we took Fort Sumter and got locked in the closet.
3: Well!
1: Well!
2: Now, wait a minute, please. George, say something.
1: Hi, Liz.
3: Mrs. Cougat, it's very sweet of you trying to patch things up with a certain party who mutilates books in the public library. But I just don't want to patch things up with a certain party who always has to eat and read at the same time.
4: Well, I like to eat whilst I'm reading.
3: Yes. But how does it look when you open a history book and find the pilgrim setting foot on a piece of salami?
4: Now, Miss Higgins...
3: And the other day, a little boy wanted to know why the Constitution was written on a fried egg. Imagine leaving food in a book.
4: Leave it? I put it there. Them was bookmarks. Learn yourself.
2: George, you'd better say something.
1: Read any good salami lately?
2: General, you know perfectly well you want to be friends with Miss Higgins again.
4: No, I don't. No, I don't. I don't need Miss Higgins now that I found you. You're my new aide-de-camp. You can bring your duffel bag to my headquarters any day.
2: General, please, you don't understand. My duffel belongs to George.
4: I don't care, Mr. Burnett. I don't care. You may be assigned to another battalion, but I can get you transferred for active duty.
3: Mrs. Cougat, if you don't mind, I think I'll go home. Thank you for the dinner. Thanks for everything. Oh, I've had a wonderful time.
2: Now, General, aren't you ashamed of yourself? You've made her cry.
4: Well, didn't expect her to do that.
2: I tried to get you two together, and what do? You ruin it.
1: Now, Liz, it isn't all the General's fault. Don't forget it was your idea.
2: Well, I might have known this would happen. Just when the battle's going against me, my own captain looks me in the face and shoots me in the back.
1: Liz, you can smile now. The General's gone.
2: Oh, George, when it comes to messing things up, I can out-mess anybody in the whole world.
1: Well, you only get in these messes because you're so generous and try to help people out.
2: George, now the General wants me for his aide-de-camp.
1: Oh, honey, the General's unpredictable. He probably won't visit us again for days.
2: You think so?
1: I know so.
4: Attention!
2: George, salute with both hands. I can't get up.
4: As you were, as you were. Just came over to thank you for your courageous and unselfish service to a comrade in arms.
2: General, the only comrade in my arms is going to be George Cougat.
1: It's in our contract.
4: Well, now, Miss Cougat, don't you worry about me. Miss Higgins and I finally made up. Yeah, we're as close as Kaiser and Fraser.
1: Miss Higgins isn't mad at you anymore.
4: No, no. She was waiting for me by the hydrangea bush. And she said I could take books out just so long I kept mustard off my bookmarks.
2: Oh, that's wonderful.
1: The end of a perfect day.
4: Yeah, yeah, yeah. Of course, now there's just one thing that kind of worries me.
2: What's that?
4: Miss Cougat, I was using my charms on you for selfish reasons, and if it turns your head, I'm sorry. I was just trying to make Miss Higgins jealous.
2: Why, General.
1: General, you're kind of a wolf.
4: Yeah. With my hair, I'm more of a silver fox, don't you think? Well, guess I better be getting back to the library. But, say, before I go, did I ever tell you about the Spanish-American War? Now, there was a fracas. We was down the Philippines, see, and was hot
2: General,
4: as Bill, but...
2: General. Yeah? Now, come on, confess. You weren't really in the Spanish-American War, were you?
4: Well, you know something, Miss Cougat? I really was. Bye!
2: Oh, I never want to live through 2 days like this again.
1: It was kind of hectic, wasn't it?
2: It reminds me of our honeymoon.
1: Our honeymoon? Now, there was a fracas.

0: asleep, George?
1: No.
0: Thinking of something?
1: Yes.
0: What?
1: Sleeping.
0: George, it's stuffy in here. One of us forgot to open the window.
1: Yeah, one of us forgot to open the window.
0: One of us ought to get up and do it.
1: Yeah, one of us ought to get up and do it.
0: Well, somebody's got to do it. What are you waiting for?
1: A burglar.
0: Oh, George, please.
1: All right. Now, the window's stuck. I can't raise it.
0: That's funny.
1: There is a burglar. Oh. He's looking in the window and he's wearing striped pajamas.
0: George, you're trying to raise the mirror.
1: I thought he was a pretty good-looking burglar.
0: Oh, come back over here and kiss me.
1: Okay. But I kissed you last night and got my ear caught in a curler.
0: I'm not wearing curlers tonight.
1: Hmm? What are you wearing?
0: Pajamas. They're warmer.
1: Well, here's your goodnight kiss.
0: Oh, George, I'm lucky to be married to you.
1: Why?
0: Because if I weren't, I'd get in a lot of trouble sneaking over here every night for a kiss. Goodnight, George.

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0: If you're ever in Dos Rios and need a lawyer, you might look me up. In a cow town, a frontier town, I don't need much of an office. But if you really want to find me, my one-room suite is upstairs over Cherokee O'Bannon's livery stable. And there's a sign out on the side alley with my name on it, Chad Remington. Now, I don't want you to think there's not much for a country lawyer to do in Dos Rios, because with the type of people who settle the frontier and whose places sprawl over it, we've got all kinds. The good and meek to the loud and leathery. Take just last week, for instance. Not only did I get a client, but I earned myself plenty of trouble. Came close to being shot to death. I guess the best place to start is when I was over at Judge Fillmore's house, chatting with the judge and enjoying a few understanding smiles and looks from his daughter, Libby.
1: Chad, no matter what you and I and Libby think about it, we've got about as much real law out here on the prairie as a porcupine has pin feathers.
2: Well, you know, I don't always agree with my father, judge or not, but this time I must.
0: Well, Libby, I don't disagree with you two Fillmores, but I feel we can't just accept the facts because they're facts. We got to do everything we can to rid ourselves of gun law and substitute legal law.
1: That's exactly the point I was making when I was up to the state capitol last week.
0: Oh?
1: The governor, as you remember, is not only a political associate of mine, but one of my oldest friends.
2: Don't be surprised if Daniel B. Fillmore drops the judge from his name next election and substitutes Lieutenant Governor.
0: Well, and I suppose the daughter of the Lieutenant Governor would consider herself slumming if she went out with a cowtown lawyer.
2: Oh.
0: That is, if he asked her.
1: Now, don't forget, Chad, as good a friend of mine as the governor may be, your father was the closest friend I ever...
2: It sounded like an explosion.
3: Don't sound like shots. Judge, someone just held up the bank.
1: Great day in the morning. The bank! Libby, you wait here. Come on, Chad. Let's get down there fast.
4: Stand still there, you pussomaneous pussy-footing polecat, or this time I'll beat your brains out for fair.
0: Cherokee, you mean to stand there and tell me you captured this gunman inside the bank single-handed?
4: My boy, don't ever let it be said that old Bannon's single-handed. It takes just one old Bannon to care for one row. But for rebellion, it might take two. Stand still there, you varmint.
5: Then stop twisting my arm.
1: Stand back, everybody. Here comes the sheriff.
5: Out of my way now. Out of my way. Move back. Move back there.
1: Good thing you got here, Sheriff. But there's no hurry anymore. One-man army O'Bannon caught your man for you.
5: Well, so you thought you could get away with holding up the bank all by yourself, did you? Well, I wasn't asking just to hear myself talk.
0: Maybe he's not answering on advice of counsel, Sheriff. What's your name?
5: Smith. John Smith.
1: Huh. Why don't you just make it John Doe?
5: Well, Smith, or whatever your name is, I'm hauling you down to the calaboose. And maybe by the time we get through with you down there, we'll find out who you are, where you came from, and your right name. So we can make it legal when we change your name to a number. Now, come on.
0: Cherokee and I helped the sheriff down to jail, then waited in the outside office while the sheriff tried to get a slightly better identification than the convenient name of John Smith. While we were there, knowing Cherokee, I took occasion to do a little investigating of my own.
4: By the memory of my sainted mother, Chad, I am telling you the truth, the whole truth.
0: And very little of the truth. Now, Cherokee, I'm not saying you didn't catch the rascal. I'm not saying you're not a hero. All I'm saying is, since you didn't have a bottle of your Cherokee Indian rattlesnake oil with you, what did you drink to give you that much Dutch courage?
4: Upon my honor, Chad, I was cold sober. Well, cold anyhow. But,
0: What?
4: I must admit that I was just passing by the bank when that thieving no-good Buzzard Smith backed out and tripped over me, and when I landed on top of him, it knocked all his wind out.
0: Oh, well, now we're getting places. And since we've gotten the true facts, counsel will excuse witness for... Well, Sheriff, what did you find out?
5: Well, nothing. All he'll say is his name is John Smith. Hmm. But there's a label in his shirt from a store in Houston. Hey, I thought I might telegraph down there with a description of him and see if we can't be identified.
0: Say, that's a good idea. A fellow like that's probably wanted on 30 charges in 30 states. Might even be a little reward money.
4: Reward money? This is getting to look like the brightest day of my ill-favored life. Think I'll go down and send that telegram to Houston myself.
5: Oh, no, you don't, Cherokee. As the man who caught the prisoner, you're staying right here and answering a lot of questions for me.
0: There you see, Cherokee, the wages of heroism is work. Now, I'll tell you what. I'll stop by the Western Union office and send the telegram for you myself. Oh, Harry, the sheriff asked me to stop by and send a telegram for him.
1: Why, sure, Chad, sure. What's it about? The fellow tried to hold up the bank?
0: You dabbed your rope right on it.
1: I... What was that again, Chad?
0: Oh, I forgot you've been out here in the cattle country for only a few years, Harry. To dab your rope on something is a cowboy's way of saying you hit the bullseye.
1: Oh, I guess I'll never get used to the way you West... Well, here comes my wife with my lunch.
0: Hi there, Mrs. Cummings. You bring enough lunch for the two of us?
6: Oh, hello, Mr. Remington. No, but I'll be glad to go home and get some more. Hello, darling.
1: Hello, Martha. Bring me something good?
6: Well, there's a piece of that pumpkin pie we had last night and some cold fried chicken.
0: No, I don't mean to interrupt the menu, but I think so I don't impede the wheels of justice, I'd better send this telegram to Houston and get along.
1: To where, Chad?
0: To Houston. Oh, maybe coming from Schenectady, you don't know that Houston's in Texas.
6: Yes. Yes, we know Houston's in Texas.
0: Hey, well, what's going on here? The minute I mentioned Houston, you both started to look as if you'd lost your last friend.
1: Oh, no. No, there's nothing wrong. It's just that, well, seems to be some trouble on the line to Houston lately.
0: Oh, now, mind you, Harry, I'm not calling you a liar, but that's really a little flimsy.
6: Harry, what's the use? Mr. Remington knows you're lying. Tell him the truth.
1: Now, Martha, you keep out of this.
6: I'm not going to. We've had this thing hanging over our heads for years now, and I'm tired of it. Some nights, I can't even sleep. Afraid of my own shadow.
0: Well, I'm willing to listen. What's the trouble with or in Houston?
6: Go on, Harry.
1: Well, 9 years ago, I got thrown in jail in Houston. I was working for the railroad then, as telegrapher.
6: There was a holdup, and they felt Harry was mixed up in it.
0: You weren't?
1: Well, not mixed up the way they meant. I recognized Martha's kid brother, and, well, I could have stopped him, but I didn't.
0: Uh-huh. And then what happened?
1: Well, they sentenced me to 7 years. After a year, I broke out.
0: I see. But I still don't understand your reluctance to telegraph.
1: I don't know if you know much about us telegraph operators, but, well, we all have a certain touch. Another telegrapher can recognize a man's fist just the way you can recognize someone's voice.
6: You see, Mr. Remington, about 10 days ago, when Harry was sending a message to Houston, the man on the other end thought he recognized him and asked him if his name wasn't Harry Cheeseborough. Cheeseborough's our real name.
1: Chad, I'm scared. I served a year I shouldn't have served. They're not going to put me back. Believe me, they're not.
0: Now, look, Harry, as a lawyer and as a friend, the best possible thing you can do is turn yourself over to the sheriff.
1: What?
6: Listen to him, Harry.
0: I don't want a red cent. I'll handle your case, and I'm as sure as a man can be that I'll get you off.
6: Harry, do what Mr. Remington says. Living like this is just like living in purgatory.
0: Now, come on, Harry. You and I are going down to jail. Harry didn't like the idea, but once the sheriff reassured him that his chances of getting off were pretty good, he seemed to feel better. With our little jail full, the sheriff put him in the same cell he'd put the bank bandit Smith a little earlier. With my client now in jail, I went down to see the judge.
1: Chad, I'm afraid you don't realize what you're asking me to do. Just because the governor happens to be an old friend of mine...
0: Well, sir, as a judge, I know you're interested in justice. And the ends of justice wouldn't be served by having that man extradited.
2: Chad's right, Father. Why, Harry and Martha Cummings are good people. There hasn't been a Sunday they haven't been to church, and they've never done anything wrong in all their lives.
1: I'm no judge of that. All I know is that someone did find him guilty and send him to jail. Besides, to be very frank about it, I don't especially like Chad's suggestion that I impose on a friendship.
0: Oh, I didn't say anything about your friendship with the governor. I appeal to you as a judge and as an honest and upright citizen to have the governor quash any extradition proceedings should they ever be brought.
2: Please, Father.
1: Well, I'll see what I can do. But believe me, it's not entirely voluntary.
0: Believe me, Mrs. Cummings.
6: Please, not Mrs. A friend like you've been can certainly call me Martha.
0: All right, Martha. Now, if you just lean on my arm, I think we can make the 2 blocks to the sheriff's office in no time.
6: I just can't wait to see the look on Harry's face when he sees this telegram you've gotten from the governor.
0: Me too. From now on, neither you nor Harry's going to have to worry about Houston or any other town on the face of it.
6: Chad, those shots!
0: Yeah, Martha, come on. Those shots are coming from the jail.
6: Chad, what is it? Can you see?
0: All I can see is some horses tearing out of town. Sheriff! Hey, Sheriff, what happened?
5: Oh, nothing happened.
0: Hmm?
5: Nothing at all. That bank crook, John Smith, Cherokee caught, just busted out of jail.
0: Well, stop huffing and puffing. You'll catch him again. That's not too bad.
5: Well, maybe that's not too bad, but Harry Cummings busted out with him.
6: What? Harry? Harry broke out of jail?
5: Well, he sure did, ma'am.
0: Oh. Well, this serves me right. I get the man practically pardoned by the governor, and what does he do? Breaks jail, makes a real outlaw of himself. And now there's no question about it. Harry Cummings is actually a fugitive from justice.

0: And now, Frontier Town.
1: I'm not asking for sympathy.
2: I'm just asking you to try and understand. As far as everyone was concerned, and that includes me, Chad Remington, everything I'd done had been wrong. Not only had I induced Harry Cummings to give himself up and go to jail, but when, because of it, he broke out again, the sheriff was against me, Harry's wife was against me, and most of all, Judge Fillmore and Libby were against me.
3: Chad, how could you?
2: How could I?
3: Wasn't it enough that you came here first and talked Father into helping you? Did you have to come back now that it's too late?
2: I'm only trying to explain to
4: you
2: both.
4: I'm afraid that explanations are no longer in order. In fact, I'm afraid any explanations that are due will be mine, trying to explain to the governor the meaning of this utterly ridiculous situation.
2: I thought if anyone around Dos Rios would understand and have a little sympathy, it'd be you two.
3: Oh, so now you're going to try to turn things around and blame them on Father and me.
4: The less said about this, the better off we'll all be.
2: In other words, without a trial, without any suitable evidence, you're going to convict a man that just yesterday you agreed was decent and honest to the best of your knowledge.
3: Chad, I resent your tone of voice, and I certainly resent your speaking that way to my father.
4: Just a moment, Libby. I'm quite capable of taking care of myself. Mr. Remington seems to feel that this is a courtroom, and that as the attorney for the poor, downtrodden, misunderstood defendant, he's going to make an impassioned, oratorical ballyhoo on behalf of his client.
2: I'm not trying to do
4: anything.
2: Young
4: man, you could at least have the decency to wait until I finished.
2: Yes, sir.
4: I was just going to add that since this is not a courtroom and since your client is not on trial here, but since this is the parlor of my home, I'd appreciate your leaving.
3: Oh, Father.
2: Oh, let it go, Libby. This is your father's home. I'm certain he's not going to be any happier or any more satisfied until I've proved that Harry Cummings...
4: Harry Cheeseborough!
2: I'll accept the correction, Your Honor. Until I've proved that Harry Cheeseborough either was forced to break jail or was completely out of his head.
4: You're not going to prove anything standing here.
2: You're quite right, Judge. When I've proved something, I'll be seeing you, Libby. I hope. Cherokee, I appreciate you trying to buck me up, but it's a waste of breath.
5: Now, just a minute, my fine, upstanding friend. Right here in my hand, I hold this little bottle of absolutely genuine Cherokee Indian rattlesnake oil. You say you want to know what this little article does? Well, I'm going to tell you. This astounding preparation not only cures dandruff and heaves in your favorite horse, but is sold with a money-back guarantee to cure morning-after collie wobbles. Blues that are bluer than the sky over the...
2: All right, Dr. O'Bannon. I certainly can't give a testimonial for your universal panacea, but I'm ready and willing to admit that even without your rattlesnake oil, you can cure a case of blues, depression, and save a man from suicide.
5: Now, sonny boy, you're talking. So let's analyze your problem. You wouldn't have a trouble in the world if we could find Harry Cummings and clear this thing up.
2: Just as simple as all that, is it?
5: Even simpler. Now look at it this way. He broke out of jail with that John Smith character.
2: Mm-hmm.
5: Who caught John Smith in the first place?
2: Well,
5: never mind, I'll tell you I did. And if I could do it once, I can do it again.
2: Well, if you think I'm going to wait until the two of them stumble over your leg this time, you're greatly mistaken. If you really want to help, throw a couple of saddles on two of those broken-down nags you rent here, and let's deputize ourselves a two-man posse to find them and bring them back.
5: Find them? How do you propose to do that?
2: I may be a lawyer now, Cherokee, but don't forget I was born on a ranch and brought up on a ranch. I can still read sign and cut trail. Now go on, get me a good horse and let's be going.
3: Oh, Chad, if you only could find him. I just know that Harry never, never broke out of jail himself.
5: Well, ma'am, he certainly broke out. Me and Chan ain't going to find him at all unless we get locomoting, if that's the word.
2: Martha, believe me, I'll do everything a man possibly can. Don't forget, you and Harry aren't the only ones involved in this thing now.
3: Oh, God bless you, Chan. God bless you.
2: All right, Cherokee. Get that horse turned around and let's get going. Ever look for a needle in a haystack? Now, that's what we were doing. To make it worse, the weather had turned as black as my mood. A cold wind had frozen the ground hard, showing about as much sign as a piece of smooth carved granite. But with Martha Cummings on my mind and Libby Fillmore in my heart, Cherokee and I pushed stubbornly ahead.
5: Now, I'm no man to complain, Chad, but this is one wild goose chase where I'm starting to feel like the goose. You look like a gone gosling.
2: Well, there is a goose involved in this, all right. Several geese, in fact. Harry's, Martha's, and not the least of them, my own.
5: Knowing the fair sex like I do, I can promise you Libby will get over it.
2: And knowing the judge like I do, I can promise you he... brain up.
5: What in twisted up tarnation you stopping out here for? You want to freeze to death?
2: No, but I sure want to look at that briar bush over there.
5: Briar bush?
2: Hey, Cherokee, look. Look what was snagged off on that briar.
5: Looks like a little piece of black cloth.
2: Black alpaca cloth. And if I'm not mistaken, the same black alpaca Harry Cummings' sleeve guards are made of. Cherokee, I think we've found the trail.
5: Now braid my hair and call me Pocahontas. You mean to say you spotted that little patch of black cloth out here in the middle of no place? And that it means something?
2: Sure does mean something. It means we're turning our horses and riding through that briar patch.
5: But there ain't nothing beyond the briar. That is nothing but rocks.
2: Nothing but rocks. And I hope a trail that'll lead us to that bank bandit and Harry Cummings. All right, this is good, Cherokee. Right here.
6: Whoa, now.
2: Oh, boy.
5: Whoa, you elegant equine.
2: Oh, nothing up here but rocks, huh? What does that look like?
5: Looks like the entrance to a deserted mine.
2: Except I don't know how deserted it is right now.
5: Well, if those two are down there, and we go in after them with the light coming from behind us, we'd make two of the prettiest targets you ever saw.
2: Yeah, you're right about that. Sure wish there was some way of finding out if there's anybody down there and what's going on.
7: Smith, I tell you, we'll starve down here. We'd have been better off staying in jail.
8: Why didn't you dry up? I should have left you in that jail to rot.
7: Maybe I'd been better off rotting there than down here. We only had some air.
8: You keep that up and you'll get air, all right. I'll ventilate you proper.
7: You're just the kind who would, too. If I'd had any salt in me at all, I wouldn't let you take me with you.
8: Why, you...
7: No!
8: Now, keep that trap of yours shut.
7: Look, the air down here is so bad. Why don't you let me see if I can't dig a little hole up toward the top? Just a little one. Just enough to get some fresh air.
8: Yeah, all right. Gonna keep you amused like you would a kid.
7: Can I use one of your spurs to dig with?
8: Yeah, you can use anything. Only just shut up. Here.
7: Thanks. Now maybe we can get some air.

0: Hey, Cherokee, you hear that?
1: Yeah, sounds like someone digging inside the mine.
0: Yeah, it's not just digging. It isn't steady enough. Sounds more like dots and dashes, like telegraph code.
1: You mean it's Harry sending us a message? What is he saying?
0: I don't know. They didn't teach telegraphy at law school. It convinces me of one thing. Harry didn't voluntarily escape, and he's risking his neck now in the hope that somebody will hear this and capture them.
1: Yeah, fine chance, just the two of us. In the entrance to this place, a regular shooting gallery.
0: Cherokee, if you got the salt to try something, I've got an idea that may work. Well, it's got to work, and none of us are going to get out of here alive. If I hadn't wanted to save Harry, it would have been easy enough. We could have shot through the entrance to the mine and blasted them out of there. But a shot might have killed Harry. So I had Cherokee climb on top of the entrance and hang there like a possum by its tail. Then I gathered up some dry brush, trusting to the wind to carry the smoke inside, set fire. With the smoke blowing inside the place, I just waited. Then, after minutes, it seemed hours.
2: All right, you got us. We're coming out.
3: And keep your hands where we can see them.
0: Now watch it, Cherokee. I don't trust that Smith as far as you can throw a buffalo by its tail.
1: I got you, Chad. Fell on him once, and I can do it again.
3: All right, come on. Shake a leg or you'll both end up in there barbecued.
2: Hey, all right, mister. You got us out of there, but you haven't got me yet.
0: Oh, what a yellow-spined varmint you are, Smith. Using Harry as a shield.
4: Don't mind me, Chad. Get him.
0: Oh, I'm afraid, Harry, that just talks easy. Come on. If you want horses, ours are over there.
2: All right, mister. Get moving.
0: All right, Cherokee, jump.
2: Why, you...
0: That's it, Cherokee. Hold on to it. Well, Cherokee, that's one way of getting business.
1: Getting business?
0: You bet. I can't think of a better customer now for your Cherokee Indian rattlesnake oil than Mr. John Smith. You might even do a wholesale business with him when he's up in his permanent home, the state penitentiary.

0: Chad, I can't ever tell you how much both Harry and I owe you.
1: You don't owe me a thing. Anything you might owe, you owe the judge for his influence with the government.
2: Oh, stuff and nonsense. I'd say the real thanks are due to Cherokee. He's the man who knocked the wind out of Smith twice.
3: Now, just a minute. Nobody could have done anything if Harry hadn't tapped out that message. So we'd know he was down there.
4: What would you have done if your life was at stake? No, sir. I'm passing the medal right back to Chad.
1: Libby, let's let them all stay here making their speeches. I think you and I ought to take a little walk. We have a few things to talk over.
5: I haven't much to say, Chad, but if you think you have, I can be an awfully good listener.

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This is Ralph Richardson. Today for our play, we are turning to a famous book, Vanity Fair, by William Thackeray. In this masterpiece, Thackeray created one of the most exasperating and endearing of all feminine characters, Becky Sharp. To play the role of Becky Sharp is my guest, a charming English actress who I expect will be familiar to many of you through the films in which she has appeared, Margaret Lockwood. Here then is Margaret Lockwood in some sequences from Vanity Fair, which we have called Becky Sharp.

The scene is laid in a Brussels hotel in the momentous year 1815. Outside in the Belgian capital, all is excitement and dancing, music and revelry. The feasting which comes before the farewells. For this is the evening of June the 16th, 2 days before the Battle of Waterloo. Two young British officers are just returning from a ball with their ladies. George Osborne, a rather wild, impulsive young man, with his demure wife, Amelia. Rawdon Crawley, a hardened dandy with a dreadful reputation among the ladies, and his wife, the ex-governess and notorious beauty, Becky Sharp.

0: Captain Osborne. Do come in, Amelia, my sweetest. Come in.
1: Why not, Osborne? Do come in, dear fellow.
2: It is so late, Captain Crawley.
1: Nonsense. It's early morning. Morning is never late.
0: Late? On such a night as this, there is no such word as late. Oh, the ball. That perfect, perfect ball. I've danced till I'm exalted.
2: Yes, you triumphed, Becky.
0: You preferred not to dance. Had you shown inclination to dance, you would have danced as much as I.
3: Some women had to refuse partners. Others don't attract them.
2: George!
3: Oh, look at her. No diamonds, no bouquet.
2: You did not buy me one.
0: Oh, it's true, her dress is not very distinguished, George. You must send her to my corsetier. I'll give you the address.
3: Ah, it takes you to know what clothes are, Mrs. Crawley. Lord, your partners. Lord Bareacres, General Tufto, and...
0: And you, Captain Osborne.
3: I saw the Duke smile at you.
2: The Duke. I must go to bed.
1: Oh, ridiculous, Mrs. Osborne. Why, George and I have...
0: No, Rawdon. No gambling in my drawing room, if you please, you naughty men.
1: I owe Osborne his revenge.
3: By gad, he does, and everything succeeds with me tonight, too. I've been to the Duchess Ball, I've danced with Becky.
0: I forbid cards in my room, Captain Osborne. And you are smoking, sir.
3: Upon my word, I forgot. I forget everything tonight.
0: Don't throw it away. Downstairs, you can smoke with Rawdon.
1: Yes, I'd like a weed. Come along, Osborne.
0: Amelia. Oh, you poor dear, how tired you look.
2: Tired?
0: Yes, dear. I know you're not used to late hours, but I could not let you go to bed without warning you.
2: Warning me? You?
0: Oh, my dearest, do sit down. You must listen to your Rebecca.

0: You must. For God's sake, child, stop your husband's gambling or he will ruin himself. He and Rawdon are at cards every night. Why don't you prevent it, you little careless creature? Why don't you come to us of an evening when you could exercise some control?
1: Could I?
0: Well, I hope so.
1: Would you let me?
0: I let you?
1: Rebecca, did I ever do you anything but kindness?
0: Indeed, no. That is why I'm so anxious to do you a kindness now.
1: By coming between my husband and me? By separating those whom God hath joined and taking my darling's heart from me?
0: Oh, heavens! This is injustice. George has a weakness for play. I dare to mention it, and you insinuate the most cruel things. Oh, Amelia.
1: What have I done to you that you should try to take him from me?
0: I? Do I want him? What qualities has he that I should find attractive? True, he has heavenly feet. He danced divinely tonight, did he not?
1: How should I know? He did not dance with me, his wife.
0: Dearest, isn't that just what I warn you of?
1: Do you think I couldn't see it for myself?
0: My dear, you can't. You don't. He danced with me, but why? Not for my sake. Not because he admires me. It isn't I who attract him. It's my husband and those wicked, wicked cards. That is why George is amiable. Not to me. Not to your Rebecca. He is amiable to the wife of Captain Crawley because he wants to go on playing cards with Captain Crawley, and you do nothing to prevent it. Listen, Amelia. It isn't enough to have married a man. We women have to hold our husbands by what poor arts we can. Take your dress tonight. Would George have danced with me if your dress had compelled attention? But my child, it's dowdy.
1: Oh.
0: It's positively dowdy. And the reason? George is too busy losing his guineas to my husband to have any to spare for your dressmakers. Don't you see how it all belongs together? How it is all George's passion for cards?
1: Yet you deliberately sent them to play cards now.
0: Oh, the injury you do me. I sent them. I, who forbade card playing in my room. My dear, my husband's weak. God forbid that I should speak an ill word of my Rawdon. But he is weak. He's always to be tempted. George tempts him, and you will not prevent it. Amelia, do make an effort to prevent it. You've only been married 6 weeks to George. Surely your hold on him is strong. And when we are at war, when our husbands are both about to march away and may not come back.
1: Oh, Becky!
0: There, they will return. Your brother is still in Brussels. Dear Mr. Joseph.
1: In this hotel.
0: So near. Oh, what a comfort he will be to us when our husbands are away. We weak women need a protector.
1: I think you have offended Joseph.
0: I? Impossible. I have the greatest regard for him.
1: When he is in the same hotel and you did not know it?
0: My society has been so military.
1: Oh, your grand friends. Too high for... Becky! That means...
0: Yes. Yes.
2: Amelia! I've searched everywhere and I find you here. Your servant, Mrs. Crawley.
0: Ah, dear Mr. Joseph.
2: You heard the bugles?
1: Yes.
2: I'd word 10 minutes since. They march at 3.
1: At 3? Oh, heavens. It's 2:30.
2: Yes. Where's George? It's time.
0: With Captain Crawley. They will have heard.
2: Oh, I envy them. I'd give the world to be a soldier now. I've half a mind.
1: Joseph. Well, George must go. Would you leave me too?
2: Oh, I've seen a bit of service in India, you know. I've smelt powder.
1: Oh,
2: and...
1: don't desert me, Joseph.
2: Oh, my dear creature, there's no danger. The Allies will finish Bonaparte and be in Paris in 2 months. I'll dine you at the Palais Royal, by Jove. You don't know military affairs, my dear. We've got the Duke, haven't we? Listen. A band. Thank you. watching now. Come over by the window. Look. Yes, that's the stride. Make mincemeat of them, my boys. Make mincemeat of them. It's the Duke.
0: The Duke?
2: Amelia, it's the Duke himself.
0: Yes, Joseph.
2: Oh, it's hard on a man. It's hard to be left behind.
0: Oh, you men. You would sacrifice anything for a pleasure.
2: My dear madam, I only said I should like to go. I didn't say I was going.
0: You have noble aspirations, Mr. Sedley. But the protectorship of weak women, is not that also noble?
2: Gad, you're right. I mustn't let my inclinations get the better of me. I have my sister to care for.
0: Yes, and if we have to fly, there would be a little corner for me in your coat.
2: Oh, fly?
0: Oh.
2: Yes, madam. In the case of so outrageous an improbability, you shall have a corner in my coach.
0: Oh.
2: But to dream of such a thing is monstrous. Monstrous, madam, do you hear? It's un-English. It's...
3: What is, Sedley?
2: Something, sir, that I will not even mention before you gentlemen.
0: George!
4: Amelia, come, I must change. I must write to my father, and you...
1: I will pray, George.
5: Cut him some sandwiches while you pray, Mrs. Osborne. And put some brandy in his flask and make him some coffee to drink before we start.
1: But I... That's good advice.
4: Amy, come, my dear, come. Are you coming, Joseph?
2: Yes, George, I am. Crawley, you and I have differed. But there, man, there's my hand. Come to it sound, man. Come to it sound.
5: I'll try. Fat elephant.
0: Isn't he? Had you time to do anything with Osborne?
5: 200.
0: God.
5: He played frantically and I let him. I was thinking of you.
0: Of me?
5: You'd better take the money now.
0: But Rawdon...
5: My dear, we're marching. I'm a pretty good mark for a shot.
0: Oh, no.
5: Well, if I drop...
0: You shan't.
5: Look here, I'd like you to know this before I do. You've made life different for me. I've never been so happy as in the months of our marriage. What did I do before? Turf, ring, hunting, gambling... And I might as well say it now, women. Then I married you. And Beck, lawful matrimony with you is the finest sport on earth. It's a bad thought for me that if I fall today, I don't leave you provided for.
0: You won't fall, Rawdon.
5: Well, let's see what there is for you. You've got Osborne's 200. Here's my pocketbook. Another... Here's 30. Take all that, Becky. If I'm hit, you know I cost you nothing. Oh, don't cry, little woman. I may live to vex you. Now, the horses. I leave you 2 horses in the stables here. There's the key. Good cattle, too. Say, 100 each. There's my dressing case in there. Cost me 200. That is, I owe 200 for it. Pins, rings, watches. Put them all up the spout, my dear. It's a poor lot.
0: You're coming back.
5: I'm going into battle, and it's no use blinking facts. I'll change these clothes for the shabbiest uniform I've got. You can sell these and... Job, it's getting late. I must hurry.
0: I must cut sandwiches and get brandy.
5: I've brandy in there.
0: Then sandwiches. You told Amelia.
5: I gave the fool an occupation. You're sounder metal. Will you prove that?
0: Rawdon, I'll do anything.
5: It's a big thing. Becky, if I'm going to my death, I'd like to go with the sound of your playing in my ears. I'll leave the bedroom door open while I change. Then I can hear and see you. Becky, will you? Can you?
0: Yes. For your sake.

0: In a moment, we continue Theater Royal with your host, Sir Ralph Richardson.
1: Let's take a look into the future. We mean as far ahead as September. That's not too far away now. And in September, you'll hear a program lineup unlike anything ever brought to you before. Here at NBC, we're calling it the biggest Tuesday night in radio. That's a big statement, but it's a big night. And when you've heard the schedule, we think you'd agree. To begin with, there's Lux Radio Theater, radio's greatest dramatic show. 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It's the thrilling story of the work behind the scenes of a big city's law enforcement machinery. And Tuesday in September also means people are funny. The most exciting audience participation show on the air. Art Linkletter is the unceremonious master of ceremonies on People Are Funny, a program guaranteed to keep you laughing. And there's Fibber McGee and Molly, too, in your fall Tuesday lineup. The entire country knows of those wonderful McGees and their friends from Wistful Vista. And just to top things off in a delightful manner, there's the great Gildersleeve, the romantic water commissioner of Summerfield with more zany antics. Have you ever heard a lineup like that? Well, it's coming in September on NBC, and it's the biggest Tuesday night in radio.
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0: And so we continue the story of Becky Sharp. The scene is the same, the apartments of the Crawleys, but it is now 2 days later, on the evening of the day of Waterloo.
1: Min Amelia, come in.
2: Becky's not here, Joseph. She would surely have been here to receive us. I'm sure I don't...
1: Oh, rubbish, Amelia. Look, there's the table laid for three. You stay where you're invited and where you accepted.
2: You accepted?
1: Did I? Well, I'm in charge of you. You think I want to dine with Becky Sharp?
2: Then...
1: But I want to dine. I haven't had a spare meal since the troops marched away.
2: Oh,
1: Lord, she's off again.
3: There.
1: Stupid of me to have reminded you. But why can't you bear up better like Becky?
2: I will try, Joseph.
1: Yes, do. I've enough to worry me in a hotel full of caterwauling natives running around like frightened sheep. I'll undertake to say it would take more than a war to upset a good English inn as this place is upset. I can't get service, but Becky can.
2: She speaks French so well.
1: French? I swear at them in Hindustani and I can't get attention.
2: No, Joseph, but then in Brussels they are not Hindus.
1: What?
2: They're Belgians.
1: Lost all control of themselves because Boney's near. Where is Becky? I'm hungry. Oh, there you are at last.
4: Dearest Amelia. Oh, Mr. Sedley, your coat.
1: My coat, madam? It's a very fine coat.
4: But braided. It's like your moustache. So terrifyingly martial.
1: It needn't terrify you.
4: But it does. It tells me you are going to join the army and leave us to our fate.
1: No.
4: But I know it. You are bent on plunging into the frenzied scene.
1: Oh, every man of spirit would. But my duty keeps me here.
4: I am so greatly relieved. I thought you were deserting us just when our need of you is urgent.
1: Urgent?
4: That bell.
1: Well?
4: I ring, but no one answers. Oh, I will try again, but no one will come.
1: You mean the servants? But that table, that laid table.
4: A whited sepulchre. They laid it, then ran into the streets for news. Is it not dreadful when I have guests?
1: There is no dinner.
4: None.
1: Good heavens.
4: Shops are open, Mr. Joseph. But what can a woman do? I can't go into those maddened streets of Brussels and we women, we wives, we cry, but we cannot eat tears. See, just below there in the street, there's a shop open.
1: I will go and see what I can do.
4: Oh, what a thing it is to be a man. If it were only bread and cheese.
1: Bread and cheese.
4: And anything else you can procure. I have wine. Becky, you do not be agitated, dear Amelia. Joseph will feed the hungry.
2: Yes. That is why you invited us. You knew the servants had deserted.
4: When gentlemen take pleasure in obliging us, my sweet, it is our womanly duty to provide them with opportunities of serving us.
2: Your womanly duty. Oh, you confess it. You are using him.
4: Would you have us false to our husbands, Amelia?
2: What?
4: Did they not go away, happy in the knowledge that we were protected by the lion-hearted Mr. Joseph? Oh, Amelia, you who have father, mother, brother, all, what can you know? How should you judge of the necessities of a poor, friendless orphan? To grudge me the little kindnesses of Mr. Joseph, it was ungenerous of him.
2: You always put me in the wrong.
4: My dearest friend thoughtlessly put herself in the wrong. Own that you were ungenerous, my darling.
2: Yes.
4: Ah.
2: What's that? They are firing. Heaven defend us, it's cannon.
4: Nearer. Much nearer than they were. A little wine, Amelia.
1: There you are. Bread and cheese.
4: Oh, thank you, Mr. Joseph.
1: Thank me. Good God, madam. The news in the patisserie.
2: News? Joseph, what is it?
1: Help me out with this coat, quick.
2: Your coat?
1: Frogged, braided in the military fashion.
4: So that people who did not look very closely might mistake you for a soldier, Mr. Joseph. With your military figure and your fierce moustache.
1: The French have sworn not to give quarter to a single British soldier.
4: I have it. Turn the coat inside out.
1: Lord, what a brain you have. Save!
2: Saved from what? What is the news?
1: There was a Belgian hussar in the patisserie, fled from the field. The only man of his regiment, the rest, all slain. He's told me the most terrible news. We must fly for our lives.
4: Fly?
1: The town's in a panic. They say the Duke's a prisoner. The Belgians ran.
4: And George! Had the man seen George?
1: No. But all's over, Emmy. The French will be here in an hour. I won't stop to be butchered by a Frenchman. Come.
4: Without my husband, Joseph?
1: Don't you understand? The Allies are defeated. We must fly to Ghent and...
4: I shall await my husband. Alive or dead, he will come to me here.
1: A Bonaparte!
4: I am going to my room.
1: Goodbye, then, and be...
4: Mr. Joseph.
1: Oh, I've no time for you. I'm going.
4: Yes? Will you fly on wings?
1: I've got my coach.
4: And horses? And horses, Mr. Joseph?
1: All of the horses are with the army.
4: You'll have to walk. But then, you'll be quite safe now you've turned your coat.
1: Walk? A man of my habit? Walk? I'd pay £100 for a horse.
4: The people who have horses in Brussels tonight are few. Few and so very, very fortunate. Is not that always the case when an article is scarce and there are many eager purchasers?
1: Are there horses at all? Becky, if you know of any, where? Where?
4: Captain Raleigh happened to leave two behind.
1: Rawdon? Oh, what foresight! We're saved! Saved! Where are they?
4: Locked in the stable of this hotel.
1: And the key? Quick, where's the key?
4: The key is where I have put it, Mr. Sedley.
1: Give it to me. I'll have them out at once. And
4: give, Mr. Sedley? Give? Do you know I've just refused to sell to Lady Bareacres at 1,200?
1: 1,200? Oh, you wanted them yourself.
4: I'm not going.
1: What? Not going? But the French are at the gates of Brussels.
4: If they are, Mr. Sedley, I still don't go.
1: If you trust to their sparing women, but I shall get no quarter. I am a man.
4: They will perceive it by your coat.
1: Becky, Mrs. Crawley, have you thought what may happen to women when the dastardly and brutal French reach Brussels?
4: Are you trying to frighten me? Mr. Sedley, it was once said of Becky Sharp that she couldn't be a born woman of fashion. Her French accent was too good.
1: Well?
4: Well?
1: Oh, you pretend to be French?
4: I should trust to God and to my taste in clothes, which is so unlike our dear Amelia.
1: But the horses, for me.
4: I mentioned that Lady Bareacres offered 1,200.
1: £1,200 for a pair of horses? But she drive. I'll ride. One is enough for me.
4: Both or neither, Mr. Sedley?
1: £1,200.
4: That was what I had to refuse, even from a countess, in accordance with the commands of my dear husband. He ordered me not to part with them for less than 1,500.
1: £1,500? I must sit down.
4: Lad, what's that in the street?
1: What is it?
4: How the people run. All in one direction. All away from Bonaparte.
1: £1,500.
4: It is no doubt in your pocket. We all carry our wealth on our persons here, do we not?
1: Becky, if you have any regard for me...
4: I think the streets grow worse. Heavens, is that a French uniform I see?
1: French?
4: Oh, I can look no more.
1: The horses. Give me the stable key.
4: I sell it for 1,500.
1: Betty, I pay 1,000. You're teasing, and there isn't time.
4: I'm a monopolist of horses, Mr. Sedley. And I may be a widow at this moment. I must think of my future. Of course, if the French catch you, your future...
1: Oh, Becky, please. There's that 1,000. I implore you on my knee. The key. Dear, sweet creature. Take the 1,000 and give me the key. What was that behind me? Whom are you beckoning to at the door?
4: That, my dear Mr. Sedley, was someone else who knows I've got those horses. Shall I call him in?
1: No, don't do that. For God's sake, don't do that. There, see, I'm getting out the other 500.
4: I'll have this scarf pin, too.
1: No, give it back to me. That's a diamond. It's
4: a souvenir of our bargain. Or shall I call the other gentleman?
1: No. Here are the notes.
4: And here's the key.
1: Give it to me. Unscrupulous vixen.
4: All fair in war.
1: Then what is to prevent my retaking my money? I'm stronger than you.
4: Are you? We'll see. Rawdon?
1: Captain Crawley.
3: No, sir. Colonel Crawley. Promoted on the field of victory.
1: Victory, but I spoke to him. I have written
3: with dispatches from the Duke, sir. The French are on the run from Waterloo.
4: Rawdon, you're not hurt.
3: Except by Mr. Sedley. Mr. Sedley, whom I find while we soldiers are away, forcing his foul attentions on my wife.
1: No. I'll explain. It wasn't that at all. It was...
3: Go, sir, go before I whip you.
1: But I...
3: Get out!
4: You heard?
3: Quite enough.
4: We poor people have to live. Look.
3: What? £1,500?
4: The price of your horses. For Mr. Sedley to escape the French.
3: Gad, Becky, you're wonderful. What a time we'll have in Paris.
4: Out there was your victory, my colonel. This is mine. Kiss me.
1: Mrs. Crawley, I do not consider you a nice woman.
4: Oh, back again, Mr. Sedley? Of course I'm not a nice woman. I'm Becky Sharp.

This is Ralph Richardson again. This week in our story, Becky Sharp, an adaptation of an incident from Thackeray's novel, Vanity Fair, our cast included Margaret Lockwood, whom you heard as Becky Sharp, together with Rex Garner as George Osborne, Joan Young as Amelia Osborne, Wilfred Babbage as Joseph Sedley, Robert Sampson as Rawdon Crawley. I look forward to the pleasure of our next meeting. Until then, au revoir and thank you.

0: This is Nightline, the line that's open at the right place at the right moment, and this is Walter O'Keefe. Good evening, and here's our first Nightline call tonight from Hollywood. Groucho Marx and You Bet Your Life. Hey, George, you tell us, what is tonight's secret word?
1: Ladies and gentlemen, the secret word is name, N-A-M-E.
2: Really?
1: You bet your life. 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
3: This is Lester B. Granger, Executive Director of the National Urban League, which is an agency geared for constructive interracial action, looking toward the welfare of our Negro population. After a quarter century in the Urban League, I have come especially to appreciate that organization representing individuals who believe in action rather than talk, and believe in action geared to helping people rather than merely exciting them. A solid example of an action movement is the American Red Cross. This is a great organization that does very little talking. In fact, you are asked to join only once a year. Yet, when action is necessary at any time, the Red Cross is always on the job. The recent past has witnessed an unprecedented number of disasters. The Red Cross is hard-pressed to stay on the job, and so I urge you to support the Red Cross by supporting your local chapter. Every dollar counts.
1: And here he is, the one, the only...
2: Well, here I am again with a chance for each of our couples to win up to $10,000. And if any of them say the secret word, they'll win an extra $100. George, who's first?
1: Well, Groucho, Louise Randall Pearson is waiting to talk to you now, and her partner is a special guest, a good friend of yours, Mr. Sammy Kahn.
2: Well...
1: So, folks, you've been pleased, and meet Groucho Marx.
2: Welcome to You Bet Your Life. Say the secret word and divide an extra $100. It's a common word, something you always have with you. Sammy, glad to see you.
4: Glad to see you.
2: Glad to see you. We'd both be sued by Phil Silver. Sam here happens to be a very good fair-weather friend. Incidentally, he also happens to be one of the country's leading songwriters. Isn't that true, Sam?
4: Unquestionably.
2: He's also very modest. And you are Louise Randall Pearson, huh?
5: Yes.
2: That's a very imposing moniker, Louise. Are you married?
5: No, I've been a widow for 10 years.
2: Oh, I'm sorry to hear that. Well, what do you do for a living? How do you get along?
5: Oh, I write. I write a daily column for the Santa Monica Evening Outlook and a couple of feature articles a week about interesting personalities.
2: Would you like to quit working and try another crack at matrimony, Louise?
5: Well, I'll tell you, you know how it is. You sit around...
2: No, I absolutely don't know how it is.
5: Oh. Well, you sit around in the evening, and it's kind of lonesome, and you think, oh, if I only had somebody deductible beside me.
2: Ah, love is a proud and gentle thing. It's nice to know that the fair sex still places some value on a husband. Apparently, you consider a husband almost as important as a bad debt. Sammy, let's get back to you. What are some of the big smashes you've written?
4: Well, I've written songs like By Mir Bist Du Schön.
2: You always write in German?
4: No, only when I'm stealing from a German.
2: Oh. And what German was that you stole that from?
4: I never wanted to know his name, so he couldn't accuse me.
2: Wait a minute. You said the secret word. You said the secret word, which happens to be name. So you get $50, Louise.
5: Ooh.
2: And Sammy, and I know you need this desperately, you get $50. Well, tell us.
4: She didn't like me when she met me.
2: She didn't? I don't believe that. Is this true, Louise?
5: No, I thought he was awfully serious, and I thought he knew so much more than I did that I wasn't going to have a chance.
2: Well, you're partners, you know.
5: Are we?
4: I didn't know that till she took the 50.
5: Oh.
2: Well, tell us some of the other songs that...
4: Well, I wrote By Mir Bist Du Schön.
2: You said that.
4: I wrote it twice, actually.
2: Oh. Once you mean the German. Second verse?
4: Then I wrote a weather song called Let It Snow, Let It Snow, Let It Snow. I wrote a song like Give Me 5 Minutes More. I wrote songs like I've Heard That Song Before. Et cetera, et cetera, et cetera. That's my best one, et cetera.
2: Well, just about everything you write turns out to be a hit. How long do you sit at a piano before you come up with one of these blockbusters?
4: I don't sit at a piano. I sit at a typewriter.
2: Typewriter? How do you get music out of a typewriter?
4: I don't get music. I get words. I write the words.
2: Sammy, you've written a lot of songs for pictures. Didn't you win an Oscar a few years back?
4: Yes, I did win an Oscar, and I am proud to say that I am one of the few songwriters who's also won, who has also won.
2: That's all. You don't have to be grammatical. They know you're a songwriter.
4: Who has also won an Emmy.
2: What did you get the Oscar for?
4: I got the Oscar for 3 Coins in the Fountain.
2: Well, what song do you think will cop the award this year, Sam?
4: Well, frankly, I think that the very, very best song this year is the song All the Way from The Joker's Wild.
2: I saw the picture and I've heard the song. Sinatra had a record of it, too, didn't he? Now, why did you pick that over all the others? There are hundreds of songs this year.
4: I wrote it.
2: He's certainly the most modest songwriter you've ever seen. Who was the mediocrity who wrote the music?
4: Some talented fella named Jimmy Van Heusen.
2: Could you sing the song for us?
4: Groucho, I'd love to do All the Way, but could I do it with the orchestra?
2: Orchestra, will you join him? Have you got any glue out there? He wants to be joined.
4: We will do it in the key as written.
6: Okay.

0: that Sinatra sings that better alone than we sing it together? Sammy, it was nice having you here tonight, and I hope your song wins the Academy Award. Now, let's play You Bet Your Life. You have selected professions of famous people. I'm going to ask you some questions. If you miss two in a row, you're out. If you get four in a row right, you win $1,000. You ready?
1: Yes.
0: What was Alexander Graham Bell's profession?
2: I would say he was an inventor.
0: That's right. What made Jacques Cartier famous?
2: Jewelry.
0: C-A-R-T-I-E-R.
2: He was a jeweler, a designer of jewelry.
0: J-A-C-Q-U-E-S. C-A-R-T-I-E-R.
2: Cartier? My guess is he was a jeweler.
1: I thought he was a dancer.
0: I claim he invented the telephone. Actually, he was an explorer. He discovered the St. Lawrence River. You got mixed up with that expensive fella in New York.
1: Yeah.
2: I didn't know there was another Cartier.
0: Oh, sure. Why, your wife must have a lot of jewelry.
3: Now I have one more.
0: Who was Ruggiero Leoncavallo?
2: He was a composer.
0: Yeah.
3: You now have one right.
0: Who was Charles Dana Gibson?
1: He was an artist.
0: Charles Dana Gibson. All right, illustrator, artist.
3: You're halfway to $1,000 now. I'll get the next two right and it's yours.
0: How did James Watt make his living?
2: He was an inventor.
0: That's right. You don't remember what he invented, huh?
2: I believe I do. But if it's important, I...
0: No, it isn't, no.
2: I don't know what he did then.
0: He invented the steam engine. Now, what was the profession of George A. Custer?
2: He was a soldier.
1: A fighter.
0: Yes. He also made pies, didn't he? Custer pie?
3: Did they get that right?
0: Yeah, they got
3: it. Oh, then you got four in a row. You won
0: $1,000. Four in a row. Now you've won $1,000.
2: She's liking me better all the time.
1: Oh, yes.
0: You can keep it and quit, or else you can come back late and try to double your money. You may even get a chance at $10,000. So go over there and sit down and think about it, kids. And whatever you decide to do, thanks for being on the show. Out of it, Edge.
4: In just a moment, our second couple will join Groucho to play You Bet Your Life.

0: Yes, Pabst. 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So next time, you make it Pabst, because Pabst makes it perfect. 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
1: Yes, Pabst makes it perfect.
2: Groucho, we have a couple of single girls who are anxious to talk to you. They're Dolores Olson and Sandy Silent. So, girls, you come in, please, and meet Groucho Marx.
3: Welcome to You Bet Your Life. Say the secret word and divide an extra $100. It's a common word, something you always have with you. Let's see. Who are you? Your name is?
4: Sandy.
3: Your name? You're both named Sandy?
5: No, mine's Dolores.
3: Your name is Dolores, huh? Which one is the oldest? Which one is Dolores? That's you?
5: I'm 20.
3: And how about you?
4: I'm 22.
3: Oh. Well, why are you here together? Are you sisters?
4: No.
3: Brothers?
4: No.
3: Why are you here together?
5: Mr. Fiddeman found out that we're roommates.
3: I beg your pardon?
5: On your show.
3: What was that?
5: Mr. Fiddeman.
3: Mr. Fiddeman? What show is he connected with? Huh? You don't mean... You mean Fenneman?
5: That's right.
3: Does he tell you his name was Fiddeman?
5: I can't pronounce it.
3: Hey, Fiddeman, come out here. You changed your name, I see. Huh? Oh, have you been doing this for a long time?
2: What?
3: Using two names? Huh?
2: Why
3: do you call yourself Fiddeman when you met these girls?
2: I think she called
3: you. You know
2: me.
3: They'd find out your name was Fenneman, didn't they? Why did you do this, George?
2: I didn't do anything, honest.
3: They told me that you said that your name was Fiddeman. Now, you must have been doing it for some reason. When I use a different name, there's a reason for it. And I'm sure there is when you do it. Aren't you a married man?
2: Up till now, I was, yes.
3: How did you find out they were roommates?
2: Well,
3: George...
2: I'm
3: not criticizing you. I just want to know what technique you use, that's all.
2: No, actually, a friend of mine told me about the girls.
3: A friend of yours knew these girls, and he introduced you to them?
2: Yeah, well, he told me. He didn't even... I wasn't even there.
3: You know that old line, the light that lies in a man's eyes and lies and lies and lies... Well, there it is, folks. The private life of George Fiddeman. Now, Sandy, where did you meet Dolores?
4: A couple years ago, we worked at NBC in Portland.
3: You worked at NBC in Portland? Mm-hmm. Well, it's a wonderful network, NBC, and I'm glad you're with us. Portland, I salute you. NBC adds another affiliate. What station does NBC have in Portland?
4: It wasn't a station. It was a national biscuit company.
3: Well, NBC just lost another affiliate. Now, what did you do for the National Biscuit Company?
4: I packed cookies for about 3 weeks, and then I was fired.
3: Why? Were you putting too many cookies in the box?
4: No, it was...
3: Why did they fire you?
4: It was a personality clash.
3: With who?
4: My boss.
3: I mean, well, what happened? I mean, was he fresh?
4: No.
3: Well, what other reason could that possibly be?
4: I think he thought I didn't know how to pack cookies too well.
3: Well, it's not easy, you know, putting those things in a box. Believe me, it's quite a job. What did you do for the NBC Biscuit Company, Dolores?
5: Oh, I fed cookies to machines and watched them go down a conveyor belt.
3: Well, that's interesting. It's something like Niagara Falls, isn't it? Well, now we have you in L.A., Dolores. How did you go about making your fortune after you landed here?
5: I got a job working at an aircraft office as a private secretary.
3: Oh, well, that's much better, isn't it, than feeding cookies into an iron machine? How long did this job last?
5: 2 weeks.
3: Why'd you quit?
5: Well, I didn't really quit. They let me go after they found out I couldn't type.
6: You got a job as a secretary and you couldn't type?
5: Well, I can't type. I don't know shorthand. I don't like to file.
6: He must have hated to see you go, huh? You must have had more coffee breaks than all of Brazil. Well, what was your next job?
5: I went to work at Hughes Aircraft Company in their blueprint department. I handled missile and airborne prints.
6: You handled missiles? If I could get the audience to chip in, would you like to go to Moscow?
5: When?
6: I mean, be in their employ over there in the missile department? Well, you're charming girls, and I've enjoyed talking to you. Now, let's see how much you know. Now, you selected the dictionary quiz, and since you don't know anything about an office, I imagine you're going to be great at this. Now, I'm going to say something, and you're going to give me the meanings. Mr. Fitterman, you've met. You miss two in a row, you're out. If you get four in a row right, you win $1,000. Now, what is a statute?
4: A statute?
6: S-T-A-T-U-T-E.
4: Well, I think it's a kind of a law.
6: That's, you don't have to go any further. Say, you've got plenty on the ball there, kid.
2: You have one right. And
6: how do you like that, huh? Your friends are doing well, aren't they, George? Huh?
2: I'm not going to say anything.
6: I think you said plenty before they come out. What kind of an animal is a dromedary?
4: A dromedary?
6: Talk it over. Come on, girls.
4: Kind of a rat.
6: Let's keep George out of this. It's a camel. You should have known that.
4: A what?
6: A camel. They know the hard ones. They just don't know the easy ones. Now, what is myopia?
4: Could you spell it, please?
6: I'll try. M-Y-O-P-I-A. Myopia. The adjective is myopic.
4: Myopic?
6: Yes.
4: I think it has something to do with singularly or one.
6: No, it means nearsightedness.
4: Myopia?
6: No, they're all through.
2: I'm afraid you've gotten... Well, I know you've gotten two.
6: I'm sorry you missed two in a row because of the relationship between you three. We don't want you to go away empty-handed. So I'm going to ask you one question for $100. What was the profession of the famous painter Rembrandt?
4: I guess he was an artist.
6: No, I'm sorry. He wrote Beethoven's Eighth Symphony. But thanks for being with us. So you win $100, and we were delighted to have you on the show. And you're a couple of fine guys.
0: We'll find out if our first couple will try for $10,000 in just a moment.
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0: George, who's going to try for the 10,000?
1: Louise Randall Pearson and Sammy Kahn. Would you come in, please?
0: Sammy Kahn?
1: Give you their decision?
0: Sam, you're not satisfied with what you've won.
2: I'm satisfied, but I'm also older.
0: Oh. Well, you've won $1,000 so far. Now, if you decide to try for the 10 and you fail, you wind up with a total of 500. Now, what are you going to do?
3: We're going to try for it.
0: You're going to try? Well, pick a number.
3: Five.
2: Five.
0: If any number besides the one you pick comes up, the question is worth 2,000. If your number comes up, the question is worth 10,000. Give it a try. Go on. Your number was five and it landed on two, so this question is worth $2,000. Now, there's a prominent line painted on all large ships to indicate the depth to which the vessel may be submerged by loading. For $2,000, what is the name for this line? Talk it over.

0: Take a guess.
1: Submersion?
0: No, it's the Plimsoll line.
1: Anybody knows that.
2: Why, sure.
0: It's a well-known. I'm sorry you missed up, so you wind up with 500. That isn't too bad. Congratulations. And thanks for being on the show. And Sammy, your songs are just wonderful.
1: Thank you.
3: 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Directed by Robert Dwan and Bernie Smith. Music by Jack Meekin. This is George Fenneman reminding you to tune in again next week, same time, same station, to hear the one, the only Groucho. And see Groucho every Thursday evening on NBC television. 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

0: Soprano Lucina Mara joins Donald Voorhees and the Bell Symphonic Orchestra on the telephone hour tonight on most of these NBC stations.
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0: Well, let's look in on that little town of Melrose Springs, home of that popular radio entertainer, Honest Harold the Homemaker. It's early morning now, and we find our hero just about to leave home for his day's labors, and just bursting with energy and puffed rice.
1: Well, Mother, I'm off to work.
2: Now, you're going early this morning, Harold.
1: Yeah, I want to get a flying start. I'm going to do a lot of thinking today.
2: You are?
1: You bet. Mother, I've made up my mind I'm going to win this year's Civic Achievement Award.
2: Achievement Award?
1: Mm-hmm. It's given to the person who thinks of the best idea for improving Melrose Springs. The winner gets a statuette, just like that Hollywood Oscar, Mother. Only we call ours an Oswald.
2: Oh.
1: It was named after our first mayor, Oswald Boomer.
2: Oh, yes. Well, I'm sure you'll think of something, son.
1: You bet I will. Of course, my boss, Stanley Peabody, thinks he's going to win it. I've just got to beat old Prissy Pants.
2: Oh, now, Harold. When are they going to make the award?
1: Oh, tomorrow night, I think. The lieutenant governor's coming down to present it. They're going to have a swanky banquet at the Antler Hotel. Very classy. You get a demi-tassy.
2: Oh, Harold, I'd be so proud if you brought home the Oswald. We could put it on the mantel, right between Grandpa and the stuffed owl.
1: Yeah. Just think, Mother, an Oswald on our mantel. I'll feel just like Betty Davis. Peter, Peter, Peter. Give me the letter, Peter.
2: What's that, son?
1: Or,
3: Mr. Christian, there's another mutiny on the Bounty. I'll have you hanging from the highest yardarm in His Majesty's Navy.
2: Oh, I just love James Cagney.
1: Better get started, Mother.
2: Goodbye, son.
4: Oh, I'd love to be an actor. Farewell, Mother. I go to smell the calla lilies. Farewell.
2: Sometimes I wonder about Harold. Honest boy, though.

0: Well, the old 36 Essex is really perking along this morning. Sure lucky I bought it when I did. You can't get them anymore. Yes, sir. You can have those new cars. Just give me a...
1: Eve.
0: Darn car. What's the matter now? Wonder if that rubber band slipped off the carburetor again. Come on, Essie. Sounds like I've got influenza of the fan belt. Darn it, just when I want to get to work early, too. Oh, brother.
2: Hello, Hal!
0: Ye gods, old Doc Yak Yak and his horse and buggy.
2: Whoa, children.
0: Hello, you old horse doctor.
2: Having car trouble, Hal?
0: No, Doc. Just parked here to watch the Rose Bowl parade.
2: Oh, really? I didn't know it came up this street. Be glad to give you a lift, Hal.
0: No, thanks, Doc. Doc, tell me, why do you go to town every morning? You closed your veterinarian office years ago.
2: Oh, I know, Harold. It's just that Silver Moon enjoys the trip so much. I haven't got the heart to tell her I've retired. Well, don't you tell her, Harold.
0: Oh, I won't say a word.
2: Well, thank you. What's that, Silver Moon? Oh, all right, dear. She's impatient to get started, Harold.
0: Oh?
2: She likes to go down to the depot and see the 9 o'clock express come in. She loves to wave at the engineer.
0: Oh, my goodness.
2: Well, goodbye, Harold. Get up, Silver Moon. Show Harold your knee action.
0: Look at those knees. Haven't seen knobs like that since I worked at the doorknob factory. Come on, Essie. Where's your pride? Are you going to let a horse get the best of you? Yeah, I knew that would get her.

0: Good old Essie, plowing through the snow just like a snowplow. Oop. What's that contraption blocking the street up there? Oh, my goodness. It's old man Walker driving his tractor through the town again. He's certainly got a nerve, driving right in the middle of the street, 5 miles an hour. Got a good mind to ram him right in his oat spreader. Hey, Mr. Walker, out of my way. I'm in a hurry.
1: What's the matter, sonny?
0: I said, would you please move over?
1: What do you say?
0: I said, would you please kindly... He gods, now he stopped. Right where I can't get around him. I want to get out and give him a piece of my mind. Look at that sign he's got on the back. Keep your distance. This tractor is jet-propelled. Mr. Walker?
1: Hi, sonny.
0: You know that you're a menace to traffic driving that tractor down the street?
1: No, well, I guess I was speeding a little.
0: Speeding? You don't understand. You're blocking traffic with that hot rod harvester.
1: Oh, I am?
0: Certainly. Now, why don't you drive your automobile to town?
1: Well, this beats an automobile any day. Never have any blowouts, and I can shuck a little corn as I go.
0: Walker, why don't you give up that tractor? Everybody else drives an automobile like mine back there.
1: Like yours? I'll stick to my tractor. Where'd you get that heap? Army surplus? Hey.
0: Look, Mr. Walker, I've got to get to work. I'm in a bit of a hurry.
1: What are you standing here talking to me for? It's kind of silly.
0: Will you please get moving and speed it up a little bit?
1: Okay, I'll rev her up to 6 miles an hour. Well, I put on my Barney Oldfield cap and my goggles.
0: Ye gods, he's got 'em.
1: Have I got a clear track ahead?
0: Yes.
1: Okay, stand back. I'm off.
0: You sure are.
1: Darn the torpedoes. Full speed ahead.
0: What a character.
2: Yeah, howdy, Harold.
0: Oh, hello, Pete. Hey, you're just the man I want to see. You're supposed to be the town marshal.
2: That's right, boy.
0: Then why don't you enforce the regulations? Walker's tractor goes so slow, it holds up traffic. Now, there must be some kind of a law against it.
2: And now, just relax, boy. I got the municipal code book right here in my pocket.
0: Yeah, good.
2: Let me see here. Pages are falling out. Cover's a little cracked.
0: So's the police force.
2: Very good. Here we are. Melrose Springs traffic regulations. When two vehicles meet at intersection... the covered wagon has the right-of-way.
0: Would you mind turning to the up-to-date section?
2: Okay, here it is. Traffic regulations revised.
0: Good. What does it say?
2: Stanley steamers will refrain from blowing steam while passing the city hall.
0: What?
2: The steam keeps taking the press out of the mayor's pants. Ain't that a dude?
0: Pete?
2: Only kidding, boy.
0: Isn't there anything in there about tractors?
2: Nope. Don't see anything in here about slow-moving vehicles.
0: The slowest-moving vehicle I know is a Pete.
2: A Pete? What year did they put them out? Oh, was that the model with no headlight?
0: No, that was the model with no head. Take a bow. Goodbye.
3: Good morning, Station KHJP. I'll connect you.
0: Good morning, Gloria.
3: Oh, good morning, Harold. You're late.
0: Oh, thank you for telling me.
3: You're welcome. You know, I was late this morning, too. I overslept.
0: Oh? Didn't your alarm go off?
3: Yes, it went off while I was asleep.
0: I've got news for you. You're still asleep.
3: Oh, well, you know the old saying, early to bed, early to rise, but I'd rather stay up and go out with guys.
0: Please, now, I've got a good excuse for being late. I got stuck behind old man Walker and his tractor.
3: Oh?
0: There ought to be a law against... Say, that's right. There ought to be a law.
3: What?
0: Sure,

0: barring all slow-moving vehicles from the streets of Melrose Springs. Speed up traffic. Now, that would be a real civic improvement. Glory, I bet that idea will win me the Oswald.
1: Oh, but Mr. Peabody thinks he's going to win it just because he's mayor.
0: Yeah, we'll see about that. I think I'll go in and tell Mayor Peabody about my idea right now.
1: Oh, I hope you win the award.
0: I will. And just think, Gloria, I'll have that Oswald on my mantle, just like all those Hollywood stars. Listen to this, Gloria.
2: Mr. Christian, if there's another mutiny on the Bounty, I'll have you hang from the highest yardarm in His Majesty's Navy.
1: Oh, that was wonderful.
0: Yeah, thanks.
1: Mickey Rooney.
0: Yeah, well, I deserve it. Won't tell Stanley this is my idea at first, though. He just turned it down. I'll be clever about this. Hope Pickleface is in.
3: Come in.
0: Yeah, he is.
3: Oh, it's you.
0: Yes, sir. Stanley...
3: Silence! Can't you see I'm blowing up my seat cushion?
0: Always knew he was a big wind.
3: There.
0: Yeah, Stanley, the left side's sagging a little.
3: Be brief, Hemp.
0: But you're sagging, too, so it's all right.
3: I'm working on my acceptance speech for the banquet tomorrow night.
0: Oh?
3: I'll win the Oswald, of course.
0: Yeah, that's what he thinks. Mr. Mayor, you know what a nuisance old man Walker is, that tractor of his, blocking traffic all the time?
3: Yes, I know, Hemp.
0: Well, a very smart fellow I know had an idea. He thinks you ought to pass a law barring all vehicles that can't go 15 miles an hour.
3: Hemp, that's an excellent idea.
0: Yeah, I got him. Will it take long for you to pass the law, Mr. Mayor?
3: Of course not. As mayor, I move the law be passed. I second the motion. All those in favor say aye. Aye, the law's passed.
0: Well, that's one way to beat a filibuster.
3: Now, Hemp, who was the intelligent man who thought of that law?
0: Me? Yeah.
3: What?
0: You passed it, Stanley. I stepped on a crack. You can't take it back.
3: All right.
0: And that's a civic improvement. I'll bet I win that Oswald tomorrow night.
3: Hemp, that was pretty underhanded. You ought to be shot for that.
0: Yeah, I better get out of here before he makes that a law.

0: Well, I sure put one over in Stanley this morning. Guess I'll go home and tell Mother to dust off the mantle for Ozzy. Oh, there's Doc and his horse. Hello, Doc. I'll race you in Silver Moon home.
1: Oh, hello, Mr. Hemp.
0: Doc, what's the matter?
1: Nothing, except I can't drive Silver Moon downtown anymore.
0: Oh, why not?
1: Yeah, it's a new law barring slow-moving vehicles that a certain fathead thought of.
0: Ooh, that's me. But, Doc, can't Silver Moon go 15 miles an hour?
1: No, she got up to 9.5 once with a strong tailwind.
0: Gee, Doc, I didn't
1: her
0: think...
1: Her pride is hurt. Why, they got her classified as a tractor. I know just how you feel, dear.
0: But, Doc, Silver Moon, I didn't know this would happen. Honest, Silver Moon, we're still friends, aren't we? Coop.
1: And that goes for me, too, Hare.
0: Oh, Doc.
1: Any man who'd let his friends down just to win an Oswald.
0: But, fellas, I didn't know it would turn out this way.
1: Never again will Silver Moon prance down Main Street, stop at the butcher shop and nibble on Mr. Keeler's ham hocks.
0: Doc, I didn't mean
1: it. Just look at that poor horse. Tears running down her cheeks, the hard her shoes are rusting.
0: See you later, Doc. I can't stand to see a horse cry.

We will return for the second act of our story, Honest Harold, in just a moment. On CBS this evening, Bing Crosby will play host to Tony Arden and the Firehouse Five Plus Two. Bob Hope will drop in and tune up with Bing for It Happened in Monterey. The Bing Crosby Show will come your way just a little later on most of these same CBS stations. And now, back to Harold Perry as Honest Harold, the homemaker.

0: Well, yesterday morning, Honest Harold made his bid to win the Oswald for the best contribution to the civic improvement of Melrose Springs. He got Mayor Stanley Peabody to pass a law.
1: Oop.
0: But Honest Harold didn't realize that his law would ground Doc's horse, Silver Moon.
1: I certainly didn't. Doc will never forgive me. Neither will Silver Moon. And their friendship means more to me than an Oswald any old day. I'm going right down and get Stanley to repeal that law. Don't worry, Silver Moon, I won't let you down.
2: Now, Hemp, yesterday you wanted me to pass this law. Now this morning you want me to repeal it. Why don't you make up your mind?
1: Well, you see, Stanley, Mr. Mayor, I didn't know it would keep Doc's poor old horse off the street. You see, she slowed down a little.
2: Well, you know what they say, Hemp. You can't put new spark in an old plug.
1: Well, that's very clever. Oh, brother. So you're going to repeal the law, Your Honor?
2: No, I'm not.
1: Oh, but Stanley, it won't be any trouble. All you have to do is bang your gavel again.
2: Even though you thought of it, Hemp, that happens to be a good law, and it stays on the books.
1: You know, Stanley, this law might win me the Oswald at the banquet tonight.
2: Oh, I doubt it, Hemp. Do you think they'd give the award to a nincompoop?
1: I don't know, Stanley. We'll see if you can get it. Gosh, it's going to be awfully hard to face Doc and Silver Moon. I hope you'll speak to me.
3: Come in.
1: Hello, Doc, old pal.
3: Oh, hello, Hare.
1: Doc, I just tried to get Stanley to change that speed law, but he wouldn't do it.
3: Oh.
1: I'm really sorry about all this. You know, I wouldn't hurt you and Silver Moon for all the world.
3: Oh, sure, Harold. I know you didn't mean to do it.
1: How is Silver Moon?
3: She's out in the barn taking a nap. She didn't sleep a wink last night.
1: Oh.
3: Now, I was up with her all night holding her hoof.
1: Gosh.
3: Barred from the streets like a common tractor. To think she was once a racehorse.
1: Yeah. Silver Moon was a racehorse?
3: Oh, yes, until she had to give it up.
1: Well, I didn't know that.
3: Why, her mother was that famous racehorse Melba Toast.
1: Yeah.
3: And her father was Graham Cracker.
1: You...
3: They were both related to Seabiscuit.
1: Say, Doc, maybe we could put Silver Moon in training again.
3: What?
1: We ought to be able to get her to speed up to 15 miles an hour. An old cracker, I mean an old racehorse like her.
3: I don't know her.
1: It's worth a try, Doc. We can give her a workout right now in the backyard. We'll make her think she's a racehorse again. You be the timer, and I'll be the jockey.
3: Well, she's never carried that much weight. But it might work, Harry.
1: Oh, you bet it will. Come on, Doc. It's time for the big race. Here comes Silver Moon.
3: Ah, there. I got the saddle on her, Harold. Now, are you all ready?
1: You bet. This race will be once around the barn.
3: All right. Just look at Silver Moon wearing her racing colors again.
1: Yeah.
3: Turquoise and shocking pink. Well, you're pretty excited, aren't you, girl? And she's got her confidence back already.
1: What?
3: Yeah, she just told me to bet $2 on her. To show.
1: Oh, my goodness. Come on, Doc. Let's get started.
3: All right, Harold. You're the jockey. Now you go on and get on her.
1: Okay. Brother, look at that sway back. This looks like a Hudson. When you get on, you step down. Only kidding, Silver Moon. Well, here goes. Pull still. There. Oop. My feet are dragging. Now you time us, huh, Doc?
3: Yeah, okay.
1: All right. Are you ready with the starting bell?
3: Yeah, I got the alarm clock all set here. Now, wait a minute. Hold on. It's time, Harold.
1: Good. Ring the bell, Doc.
3: Okay. The horse is at the post. She's off.
1: For heaven's sake, Silver Moon, get a move on.
3: Silver Moon is approaching the first turn.
1: She's certainly taking her time about it. Come on, Silver Moon. Silver Moon, what are you stopping for? Doc, what's the matter with this horse? She's running the wrong way.
3: Well, she always did that, Harold. That's why she had to give up racing.
1: Oh! Silver Moon, turn back! Hi-ho, Silver Moon!

0: silver moon. Look where we are, right in the middle of the town. Come on, let's turn around and go home before somebody sees us. Oop, she stopped. And right in front of the police station. Come on, Silver.
1: Hemp?
0: Oh, hello, Stanley.
1: Well, Hemp, I caught you, didn't I?
2: What?
1: Do you realize that horse is breaking the law? Your law?
0: But Stanley...
1: As mayor, I have my duty to perform. I'm going to have to put that horse in jail.
0: Oh, no.
1: Oh, Pete, come out here.
3: You're coming, Mayor.
0: Stanley, please.
3: Well, hello, Harold.
2: How's the weather down there?
1: Pete, I want you to put this horse in jail.
2: How's that again?
1: She's broken the new traffic law. Arrest her, Pete.
3: Oh, shaw, Mayor, I couldn't do that. My goodness, Silver Moon's a friend of mine.
0: Yeah, that's right. Don't do it, Pete.
1: Pete, you're the marshal. Do your duty.
3: Yes, sir. Come on, Silver Moon.
0: Don't worry, Silver Moon. I'll get you out of jail. Look in your bale of hay tonight. There'll be a saw in it. Pete, this is ridiculous. You can't do this. A horse in a police station?
3: I'm sorry, Harold. It's the law. I got a booker. Have a chair, Silver Moon.
0: Goodness sake.
3: Besides, Harold, it's nice and warm in here. Look how it's snowing outside. Why, she'd catch her death of cold out there, wouldn't you, Silver Moon?
0: Well, Pete, whatever you're going to do, will you please get a move on?
3: Well, now, just a minute, boy. I got to fill out a form. Yeah, now let's see here. Name of prisoner.
0: You know her name, Pete. Silver Moon.
3: Silver Moon. Let me write that down.
0: Oh, for heaven's sake.
3: Age of prisoner?
0: Sweet 16 and never been kissed.
3: Never been kissed. Let me write that down.
0: Pete!
3: Sex of prisoner.
0: Let me see you write that down. Pete, if you aren't the most exasperate...
1: Hemp, I want to talk to you.
0: Well, I don't want to talk to you, Stanley.
1: Well, perhaps I was a bit hasty having the horse arrested, but we all make mistakes. Harold?
0: Harold?
1: The fact of the matter is, Harold, we're having a blizzard outside. There are piles of snow all over the street.
0: Why don't you go stick your head in one?
1: No, you don't understand. The Lieutenant Governor is coming to give the Oswald Award at the banquet tonight. If this snow keeps up, the streets will be blocked and he won't be able to get through.
0: Well, that's too bad, Stanley.
1: I just thought if Silver Moon would pull the snow plow, she's our only chance.
0: Well, so you want Silver Moon to plow up the snow for you, huh? Well, she refuses. Don't you, Silver Moon? Good.
1: Well, she's going to, if I have to take her out there myself.
3: Hey, what? Now, hold on there, Mayor. My goodness, that'd be helping a prisoner to escape. And that's pretty serious. I might even have to shoot you.
0: Good old Pete.
1: Well, Hemp, looks like you've got me in the corner.
0: Yeah.
1: What are your terms?
0: Well, now let me think. Well, Stanley, you can have Silver Moon if you repeal that stupid law you passed.
1: All right. It's repealed.
0: Yeah, good thing he brought his gavel. And another thing, Stanley, Silver Moon has to be the guest of honor at the banquet tonight.
1: What? Now, look here,
0: it's
1: Hemp.
0: It's snowing awfully hard out there, Stanley.
1: Oh, all right. She can come to the banquet tonight. Come on, Silver Moon.
0: Well, Stanley, look at that. Silver Moon likes you.
1: Oh, she does?
0: Yeah. She says you have a face just like her father's. Yeah.

0: Oh, this is just wonderful, Harold. I tell you the truth, I don't know how to thank you for all that you've done for me and Silver Moon.
1: That's all right, Doc. Uh-oh, look out. Stanley is going to make a speech.
2: Ladies and gentlemen, as mayor, I am proud to introduce our distinguished guest of the evening.
1: Oh, Prissy Pants.
2: He is the man who will present the Oswald for outstanding civic achievement in Melrose Springs. The Lieutenant Governor of our fair state, Charles B. Crane.
1: All right, come on, sit down, Stanley.
3: Thank you, citizens of Melrose Springs.
1: Hemp, what is it, Stanley?
4: Silver Moon is eating my dinner.
1: Well, that's what you get for putting the a la carte before the horse.
3: Friend, on arriving in Melrose Springs this blustery evening, I was told the story of how the streets of your city were kept open by the prompt and decisive action of your wonderful mayor, Stanley Peabody. And believe me, this was a real civic achievement.
4: Now, you hear that, Hemp? He's getting ready to give me the Oswald.
1: Well, whoopee for you.
3: And so I thought Mayor Peabody certainly deserved the award.
4: Yes, I suppose I do deserve it.
0: Yes, I suppose I do deserve it.
3: And then I thought of the one who was really responsible for accomplishing this task.
4: What?
3: And I came to the decision that the Oswald for civic achievement should go to your friend and to my friend, Silver Moon.
4: Oh, dear.
0: Yippee, Silver Moon. Why, you won the Oswald.
1: Congratulations, Doc. Okay, how about a speech, Silver Moon? Atta girl, Silver Moon. Now you're talking real horse sense.

0: Say, Harold.
1: Huh?
0: Here's a telegram that just came for you.
1: Oh, a telegram. Wait, let me see that.
0: Here, I'll read it to you.
1: Yeah, I can read, but you go ahead. That's what it says here.
0: It says, Dear Mr. Perry.
1: Yeah, you can read.
0: With great anticipation, we invite you to be our special guest and master of ceremonies at the annual March of Dimes Benefit Fashion Show, to be held this coming Saturday in Salt Lake City.
1: This coming Saturday? Well, that's February the 3rd, isn't it?
0: Inasmuch as you have many, many friends in this area who will be delighted to see you in person,
1: well,
0: your visit will help greatly in our fight against polio. P.S. Bring honest Harold with you. He's a great guy.
1: Let me see. Can I do that? Oh, yeah, I guess I'll have to.
0: And it's signed by Alvin G. Pack, campaign chairman, Salt Lake County, March of Dimes.
1: Well, I'll be happy to be there, Bob. See you later, folks. It's really a great cause. So long. Good night.

0: You have just heard the Harold Perry Show, Honest Harold. The supporting players tonight included Jane Morgan, Parley Bear, Cliff Arquette, David Light, Olin Soleil, and Jack Moyles, and featured Gloria Holliday as Gloria and Joseph Kearns as Old Doc Yak Yak. Norman McDonald directed, and the music was composed and conducted by Jack Meekin. Honest Harold, created by Harold Perry, was written by Gene Stone, Jack Robinson, and Dick Powell.
1: Who? Oh, yeah.
0: Deborah Carr and Paul Douglas come to CBS tomorrow evening to star in the Hallmark Playhouse and Suspense, respectively. In the Playhouse, Miss Carr will be heard in a new adaptation of James Hilton's celebrated novel, Goodbye, Mr. Chips. On Suspense, Paul Douglas will star as a postmaster who receives a tip that a time bomb filled with high explosive has been sent through the mails. CBS cordially invites you to hear Paul Douglas on Suspense and Deborah Carr on The Playhouse on most of these same stations tomorrow evening. 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
1: Good night.
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1: Ladies and gentlemen, Mr. Les Damon.
2: Good evening, ladies and gentlemen. Haven't you often wished, as you listen to a radio commercial, that the announcer would stop pounding, stop pressing, stop making up your mind for you? In fact, that he would just stop and allow you the simple privilege of deciding for yourself whether you like his product or not. And haven't you often thought how refreshing it would be if the sponsor, especially the cigarette sponsor, would only skip the jingles, the wild claims and fancy phrases, and simply give you the facts and explain that there's only one way for you to really find out whether you like his cigarette better than the other brands. And that's for you to test his cigarette against any other cigarette. And then decide for yourself which one you like better. Wouldn't it be wonderful if a sponsor put it to you on that basis? There is such a sponsor. That sponsor is Philip Morris. In a moment, I know you will hear a Philip Morris program. It has no singing commercials, no dancing cigarettes, no ballyhoo. But it extends an invitation for you to make the only test that makes any sense. An invitation to compare, match, and judge Philip Morris against any other cigarette. And a decision as to which cigarette you prefer will be left entirely up to you. I think this is an invitation you'll want to accept.

And now, Philip Morris presents Francis Langford and Lew Parker, starring in Philip Rapp's humorous creation, The Bickersons, produced and broadcast, transcribed from Hollywood.

0: And now here is John Dickerson as his other self, Lou Parker.
1: Thank you, ladies and gentlemen, and good evening. Before we engage in our weekly marital bout, I'm very happy to announce that the response to Francis Langford's offer to sing songs for the GIs has been overwhelming. Did you hear that, Francis?
2: Yes, I did, Lou, and it's very gratifying.
1: Well, in order to take care of the request, Franny, you're going to have to dedicate your song tonight to all the boys at the Letterman General Hospital in San Francisco. To a man, they want to hear Somebody Loves Me.
2: I'd love to do it for them, Lou. So with the help of Tony Romano and his orchestra, this is for all the boys at the Letterman General Hospital.

0: Now here are Francis Langford and Lou Parker as John and Blanche Dickerson in The Honeymoon Is Over. A minor accident can sometimes be a blessing in disguise. Witness the change in John Dickerson as he ministers to poor Blanche, who is suffering from an ankle sprain.
1: John, dear.
2: What do you want now?
1: Don't be short with me, darling.
2: I'm not short. I'm exhausted. What do you want?
1: My ankle is killing me. You better call Dr. Hersey.
2: You don't need it, Dr. Blanche. Your ankle will be fine once you get out of bed and walk on it.
1: I don't think I can walk on it, John.
2: How do you know? Do you test it? Go on, kick the cat a few times and see how it feels.
1: Stop it. I should have called Dr. Hersey last night.
2: Blanche, I've done everything for your ankle that a doctor would have done. Didn't I sit up till 2 o'clock in the morning massaging it with chicken fat?
3: Chicken fat. You and your insane remedies.
2: What do you want from me, Blanche? I can't keep waiting on you hand and foot. If I'm late for work, I'll lose my job.
3: You take more of your job than you do of me.
2: Blanche, I'm late. I stayed up half the night taking care of you. Now I got to rush to the office and get to sleep. Work.
1: I call Dr. Hersey, John.
2: What do you want that horse doctor for? He can't help you.
1: He can, too. He took very good care of Louise Shaw when she had her baby, and he can do the same for me.
2: Blanche, aren't you expecting a little too much of a sprained ankle?
3: Don't be so funny. Dr. Hersey's a good doctor, and you know it.
2: Fine doctor. No matter what's wrong with you, he says take 2 aspirins and call me first thing in the morning.
1: John, I wonder if you're jealous of Dr. Hersey.
2: I'm not jealous, Blanche. I'm just suspicious of a doctor who gets presents from an undertaker.
1: You'll be sorry if you don't let me call Dr. Hersey, John. I'm sure my ankle's broken.
2: I won't be sorry. I mean, your ankle isn't broken. There isn't even a bruise. I'm going, Blanche.
1: What about the cat?
2: What about it?
1: Did you fix him his breakfast?
2: No, I didn't fix him his breakfast. There's nothing wrong with his ankle. Let him fix it himself.
1: Please, John, it'll only take a minute.
2: What'll I give him?
1: Just give him a dish of cottage cheese and mix in a couple of raw eggs.
2: Eggs? Blanche, why does the cat have to eat eggs at $1.10 a dozen?
1: They're good for him. Eggs make his coat glossy.
2: Lee's leftover enchiladas are good enough for him.
1: Will they make his coat glossy?
2: Yeah, they'll put a shine on his pants, too. Is there any other little thing you'd like me to do, Blanche? You want the windows cleaned or something? I've only got almost three minutes before I'm due at the office, you know.
1: I'll manage now.
2: Fine.
1: John?
2: What is it now?
1: I'm worried about the back door. The hinges are loose.
2: They're not loose. I fixed them with scotch tape this morning.
1: Well, that won't hold. And with you out of the house, I'm worried.
2: What are you worried about?
1: But suppose some prowler breaks in here and finds me and carries me off.
2: It'll serve him right. Bye, Blanche.
1: Come in, the door's open. Oh, hello, Clara.
4: Blanche, aren't you ashamed to still be in bed at 2 in the afternoon? I've been up an hour already.
1: I sprained my ankle last night. I can't walk.
4: Oh, that's terrible.
1: Doesn't hurt too much now.
4: Good. Then could you go over and keep an eye on my kids while I'm shopping?
1: What's the matter with you, Clara? I told you I can't get out of bed.
4: Oh. Well, as long as you're going to be in, I'll send the kids over here.
1: No, you won't. I'm expecting Dr. Hersey any minute.
4: Dr. Hersey? Maybe I better leave before he comes.
1: Why?
4: We don't use him anymore since he gypped us when little Ernie was born. Charged us $75.
1: That doesn't sound unreasonable.
4: Ernie was no $75 baby. He only weighed 4.5 pounds.
1: My, that's almost as expensive as a rump roast.
4: Well, we never paid him.
1: Come in.
5: Well, now, little lady, what's happened to you?
1: Oh, hello, Dr. Hersey. You remember my sister Clara.
5: Indeed I do. Haven't seen you in some time, Mrs. Dollop. How are you?
4: Very well.
5: And how is little Barney?
4: You mean Ernie. Barney's my husband.
1: Clara, if you've got shopping to do, why don't you just...
4: I was just leaving. Goodbye, Blanche.
1: Goodbye, Clara.
5: Now then, what's your problem?
1: Oh, I tripped on the stairs last night and hurt my ankle.
5: Well, you better let me have a look at it.
1: Pretty bad, isn't it? Well, isn't it?
5: No, I guess you're fortunate. There isn't a thing wrong with it.
1: Of course there is. It hurts.
5: Well, it may be a bit tender, but there's absolutely no damage. My advice to you is to get up and walk around on it, and you'll forget about it in an hour.
1: Would you mind putting a bandage on it?
5: Bandage?
1: Just so John feels he's getting his money's worth.
5: Mm-hmm. Hold your foot up.
3: You know, Doctor, I thought it was going to be heavenly spending a few days in bed, but just between us, it's gotten a little dull already. Wish we had a television set.
5: Say now, that reminds me. They're delivering my new set today. I was going to trade it in on my old one, but, well, you can have it if you like.
3: Well, I insist that we at least pay you what they offered on trade-in.
5: Well, if you insist.
3: It's a deal. How much did they offer?
5: $73.24. Call it 73 even.
3: Oh. Well, just add it to your bill for this call and send it to John's office.
5: All right, Mrs. Bickerson. Yeah. How does the bandage feel?
3: Wonderful. Now, it really feels like a sprained ankle.
5: Yeah. Well, I'll just write out this prescription and we'll be all through.
3: Oh, good. Then I'll have something else to show John.
5: Oh, really, Mrs. Bickerson? Why do you need all these things to show John?
3: Well, you know, he's the jealous type and he didn't even want me to send for you.
5: Oh, I can't believe that he'd be jealous of me.
3: Well, he is. You should hear the things he says about you.
5: What things?
3: Oh, all sorts of crazy things like, no matter what's wrong with the patient, you tell him to take 2 aspirin and call you in the morning. And, Dr. Hersey, why are you tearing up that prescription?
6: Hello, Bickerson.
7: Hello.
6: Hey, you really ought to start coming in earlier, fella. The old man's bound to notice it sooner or later.
7: Did he come in yet?
6: He just went out for lunch. How's the wife's ankle?
7: Same way. I haven't slept a wink in for 5 nights.
6: Still can't walk, huh?
7: Not a step. I'm getting housemaid's knee from waiting on her. Where's my samples?
6: Under your desk. You going out on your route now?
7: Yeah. Why?
6: Nothing, only I wish you'd remember to take that apron off. You look like a fuller brush woman.
7: How would you like a punch in the nose, Marvin?
6: Oh, I'm just kidding, Bickerson. No need to get sore here. Here's your mail.
7: Throw it in the basket. Probably just bills. Wait a minute. Let me look at those letters. Might be something there for my draft board.
6: You can't get off that easy. Yeah. Hey, you better pay that one. They'll really shut off your lights,
7: can't
6: you know.
7: Keep your big nose out of my mail?
6: Sorry.
7: Here's one from my wife's doctor. She buzzed, couldn't even wait till the first of the month. Enclosed fine bill for 78.
6: Hey, Bickerson, what happened? Bickerson, talk to me, talk. Don't move, I'll get you a little bourbon and water.
7: Never mind the water.
6: What's wrong? What's wrong? What happened?
7: One visit and that medical thief sends me a bill for $78. $78.
6: Take it easy, Bickerson.
7: That quack has no right to charge me $78. There's nothing wrong with my wife but a measly sprained ankle. Where's my hat?
6: What are you going to do?
7: I'm going to make him reduce this bill. No doctor's going to charge me $78 for fixing my wife's ankle.
6: You can't bargain with a doctor.
7: Well, then I'll force him to take out her appendix.
5: Hello?
8: Dr. Hersey, this is Blanche Dickerson. Did you send the bill to John's office like you promised?
5: Yes, I did. Why?
8: Well, he hasn't mentioned it, and I was wondering if he got it. Did you add on the $73 for the television set?
5: Well, certainly. You know you can trust me, Blanche. Oh, hello, Bickerson.
7: That's my wife. I want to talk to her.
5: Oh, no, it's just a patient with gallstone attack.
8: Hello?
5: Take 2 aspirins and call me back in the morning. Now, what's on your mind, Bickerson?
7: I just got your bill.
5: Well, and you promptly dropped it.
7: I nearly dropped dead. $78. For what? It isn't worth it.
5: Oh, now calm yourself, Bickerson. It isn't a lot of money when you consider the entertainment values.
7: What?
5: That $78 entitles you to many an evening's fun.
7: What's that got to do with you?
5: Now, look here, Bickerson. Anytime you're bored and think it's too expensive, I'll be glad to relieve you of your burden.
7: Now it comes out. I never did trust you, Hersey.
5: I don't see what you're complaining about, Bickerson. You got the best part of the bargain.
7: Hmm?
5: Those legs are hand-rubbed.
7: Nobody asked you to rub them.
5: Maybe not, but it makes them last longer. I suppose you'd rather I left the job for you.
7: Yes, I would.
5: Well, there's still plenty to do if you've some ambition.
7: There is, huh?
5: Yes, how about a good shellacking?
7: How would you like a good shellacking?
5: Oh, I had enough of this, Bickerson. If you don't like the television set, bring it back.
7: If I don't like the what?
5: The television set I sold your wife. The one with the hand-rubbed legs.
7: So that's why the bill was $78.
5: Oh, did Mrs. Bickerson tell you about it? Oh, I guess she's saving it for a surprise.
2: Yes. That little devil.
5: Oh, you're going to really enjoy that television set. And you got it just in time.
2: I did, huh?
5: Yes, I understand there's going to be a big fight tonight.
2: You can count on that, Doc.

0: In a moment, we'll rejoin the Happy Bickersons. Right now, it's time to join our roving reporter, Jay Jackson, for the story of his interview with an actual smoker in Memphis, Tennessee. Okay, Jay Jackson.
1: Hello there, this is Jay Jackson. While we've been setting up our microphones here in the beautiful lobby of the Hotel Peabody in Memphis, Tennessee, my assistant has located a volunteer to try the Philip Morris nose test. How are we doing, Frank?
2: All set, Jay. Jay, I'd like you to meet Mr. Wick Richardson of Memphis, Tennessee. Mr. Richardson is not a Philip Morris smoker.
1: Thank you, Frank. How do you do, Mr. Richardson?
3: How do you do?
1: Now, about this test, I'd like to ask you one favor first. Please, for obvious reasons, do not refer to your present cigarette by its brand name. All right. Okay? All right, Mr. Richardson, now let me give you a Philip Morris cigarette.
3: Thank you.
1: There you are. And do you have one of your own brand handy?
3: I do.
1: Good. Now, sir, which of the two cigarettes would you prefer to light first?
3: I'll light your cigarette first.
1: Philip Morris first? All right, sir, let me light it for you, then I want you to take a puff. Do not inhale, and let the smoke come slowly through your nose. That's the idea. That was the Philip Morris first, right, sir?
3: Right.
1: Now, Mr. Richardson, let's try exactly the same test with your own cigarette, which I notice is also one of the leading brands. I light it for you. You take a puff. Do not inhale and let the smoke come slowly through your nose. There we are. Now, sir, you've tried exactly the same test with both cigarettes. First with the Philip Morris, then your own brand, right?
3: Right.
1: Tell me, Mr. Richardson, what difference, if any, did you notice between the two cigarettes?
3: The Philip Morris doesn't burn as much.
1: You found that Philip Morris did not burn as much as your own
3: right.
1: brand. Well, Mr. Richardson, you've just confirmed the judgment of thousands of other smokers all over the country who have also found that Philip Morris is milder. Thank you very much.
0: Remember this. The test you just heard is entirely voluntary, and no payment whatsoever is made for any statement in the interview. Yes, try this test. Believe in yourself. And you, too, will believe in Philip Morris, America's finest cigarette. And now back to Francis Langford and Lew Parker as John and Blanche Bickerson in The Honeymoon is Over. It is now well past midnight, and the overworked John, who has spent 5 days as a household drudge in addition to his duties as a night nurse for his invalid wife, has just gone to the drugstore for medical supplies. Blanche is on the telephone with her sister, Clara. Listen.
4: Oh, it isn't so terrible, Clara. I needed the rest anyway. And John has been a perfect angel.
5: Oh, what did John say when he found out about the television set?
4: You only live 2 blocks away. Didn't you hear him?
5: He got mad, huh?
4: Only for a minute. But fortunately, my ankle began to hurt and he shut up like a deer. I'd better get back in bed, Clara. John will be home any minute and I don't want him to know I can walk around. Maybe he won't be so nice to me.
5: Well, don't be a fool and let on. Is your ankle black and blue?
4: It was, but it's fading now. I have to keep knocking it with a heavy spoon. Oh, I hear him coming now. Good night, dear. I'll call you tomorrow.
6: Oh, when am I going to get some sleep?
4: Is that you, John?
6: Who were you expecting?
4: What?
6: Nothing. Here's the stuff. Oh, I've got to get my clothes off.
4: Where'd you pick up that filthy, wet bar rag?
6: It's not a bar rag. It's my shirt. Had a mop up the floor in the drugstore.
4: What happened?
6: I bent over to tie my shoelace and one of the straps broke on my bourbon holster.
4: Johnson, you didn't wear that thing down to the drugstore.
6: Who didn't?
4: I can't believe you put it on.
6: I never take it off. Where's the funnel, Blanche?
4: Funnel?
6: Yes, funnel. I want to wring my shirt out in a bottle.
4: You're not
6: no, I'm just going to put the light out in the bathroom.
4: I'd better set the alarm. He has to get up so early, poor thing. Where's my bed jacket? John! John! Now, what's he doing in there? John!
6: What's the matter? What's the matter, Blanche?
4: Come on out of there!
6: Come out of there. What happened?
4: You went in there to put out the light and you started snoring like a suction pump.
6: Put out the lights, Blanche. Good night.
4: Aren't you going to doctor me?
6: Blanche, there's nothing more I can do for your sprained ankle. Take an aspirin and go to sleep. I'm exhausted.
4: What did you do with the stuff from the drugstore, John?
6: It's on your night table.
4: You didn't bring everything?
6: Brought everything.
4: You got the liniment and the aspirin, the hot water bottle. But where's the elastic ankle bandage?
6: Isn't it there?
4: No.
6: Must have forgot it.
4: Go back and get it.
6: Can't. Drugstore's closed.
7: My ankle pains terribly.
6: I'll get your bandage in the morning.
7: What good is that? How do I know it'll still hurt in the morning?
6: I'll twist it. Please, Blanche, you can get along without the bandage. Just let me get a couple of hours rest.
4: Poor thing, I'm sorry, John. You really must be exhausted.
6: Dead.
4: You want to go to sleep?
6: Yes.
4: All right, dear. Make me something to eat.
6: Eat? I made you something to eat an hour ago. I made you dinner 2 hours before that. You've been eating all night like you were condemned.
4: Don't shout at me. I'm an invalid.
6: Okay. What do you want?
4: I don't want anything.
6: I didn't mean to holler. I'm just tired. Shall I warm up those eggs again?
4: No. They were too hard, and I can only eat soft-boiled eggs.
6: Well, I can't make them any softer. I boiled them for 20 minutes, and they still didn't get tender.
4: Never mind. I'm not too hungry anyway.
6: Can I go to sleep now?
4: Yes, dear.
6: Put out the light.
4: In a minute.
6: Blanche, what are you doing?
4: I'm fixing my face. I have to get ready for bed, don't I?
6: You've been in bed 5 days. Every night you cream your elbows, spray your chin, roll your neck, just when I try to get some sleep. Put out the light.
4: I haven't finished my face yet.
6: Your face is finished.
4: No, it isn't. I have to let this grease pack set for 10 minutes, otherwise it has no effect.
6: Grease pack?
4: It's guaranteed to make you beautiful in 5 treatments. This is my 4th.
6: It is, huh?
4: Yes.
6: Boy, that 5th treatment must be a pip.
4: Oh, that's too bad about you, John Bickerson. Maybe your other girlfriends don't have to use face cream.
6: I had to open my big mouth.
4: What a fool I am. I go through torture to look good for you, and you reward me with insult.
6: What torture?
4: I just wish you hadn't spent a whole day under a permanent wave machine or have your eyebrows done.
6: Why do you have to wave your eyebrows?
4: I don't wave my eyebrows. I have them plucked.
6: What for?
4: Because it sets off my eyes and improves the lines of my face.
6: Your eyes are offset enough, and you've got plenty of lines in your face. You don't have to pluck your eyebrows for me.
4: Yes, I do.
6: You do not. I like them the way they are, nice and bushy.
4: That's a left-handed compliment if I ever heard one.
6: Well, I'm left-handed. Throw away that stuff and let me get some sleep.
4: I notice you never complain about Gloria Gooseby's makeup.
6: Now, don't start with Gloria Gooseby.
4: She has to struggle out of 12 pounds of cosmetics before you can even get close to her.
6: I always get close to her, and she never struggles.
4: What?
6: I mean, I get excited, and you know it.
4: You made an absolute fool of yourself the way you followed her around at her cocktail party.
6: I wasn't following her. She was dragging me. She picked up a martini glass I hadn't finished yet.
4: Oh, sure. Then I can have the men tagging after me, too, if I can afford the clothes she wears.
6: Your clothes are better than hers.
4: That's what you say.
6: If you want to know something, the dress she wore that night had a big rip in it.
4: Oh, you were seeing things.
6: I know, but she wore it just the same. Now, put out the lights. How much longer are you going to be with that grease pack, Blanche? I must get a few minutes' sleep.
4: I'm finished now. Good night, John.
6: Good night.
4: It wouldn't hurt you to kiss me good night, you know.
6: It hurts.
4: Funny how 7 years of marriage can change a man. Before we were married, you'd stand in my living room every night and pucker up your lips the minute I came in. Why don't you do it now, John?
6: Because I'm too pooped to pucker.
4: Again. I knew it couldn't last.
6: Blanche, what do you want? I've done everything a human being could. Why don't you let me sleep?
4: I want to ask you a question, John.
6: In the morning.
4: No, tonight. If I die from this sprained ankle, will you marry again?
6: Not tonight.
4: Why don't you answer me, John? Will you ever marry again?
6: Never. I hope my nose drops off if I ever marry again.
4: If you had it to do all over, would you marry me?
6: Sure, if I had to.
4: Are you sure I haven't been too much of a bother for you?
6: No bother.
4: You've been awfully sweet. You're not angry because you've had to cook for me?
6: No. Just go to sleep.
4: Well, I don't want to be a burden to you, John.
6: No burden.
4: You've been so affectionate up to now, and you seem to have changed.
6: No change.
4: You love me still?
6: I don't know. I never saw you that way. Listen, Blanche, I'm not going to tell you anything. I have to get up at the crack of dawn and wait on you because you can't walk. Then I have to go down to work. Is that the phone?
4: I'll get it, dear. Hello? There's nobody on the line. I wonder who that was. Why are you staring at me like that, John?
6: I thought you couldn't walk.
4: Walk?
6: Yes, walk. How come you leaped out of bed like an acrobat? I thought you had a sprained ankle.
7: Are you angry with me, John?
6: Yes, I'm furious. What kind of a dirty trick is that?
7: Go on, hit me with a heavy spoon.
6: Why did you pretend to have a sprained ankle?
7: Well, I just wanted a little sympathy from you.
6: Blanche, you're the most selfish woman in the world. You're always killing yourself to get my sympathy. Last year, you had your adenoids removed. 6 months ago, you had your tonsils taken out. 2 weeks ago, you had 5 teeth pulled. You'll run out of pot before I run out of sympathy.
4: I'm sorry, John.
6: What a trick. I ought to take you over my...
4: Don't you dare threaten me, John Bickerson. I'm entitled to a little rest, too. I work just as hard as you do, and I never have any pleasure at all.
6: Okay,
4: I'm fed up with the way you carry on about every little thing. What harm have I done? Just because I turned you into a human...
6: Okay, let's go to sleep and forget about it.
4: No, we won't. I'm going to give you a piece of my mind. You've had it coming for a long time. You think you're the only one who...
6: What's the matter?
7: My jaw, I can't talk.
6: You can't talk?
7: Mm-hmm.
6: Lie still. Don't touch it. I'll call Dr. Hersey. Mm-hmm. Now, don't be scared, Blanche. I'm sure it's only temporary.
8: Hello?
6: Dr. Hersey, this is John Bickerson.
8: Yes?
6: I think my wife has dislocated her jaw. She can't talk.
8: She can't move her jaw at all?
6: No. If you're in the neighborhood sometime next week, you might drop in. Good night. Good night, Blanche.
4: Good night, John.
6: Oh, what's the use?
0: In a moment, Francis Langford and Lou Parker will return for a curtain call. But first, may I make a friendly suggestion? You've heard the Philip Morris nose test. You've heard that Philip Morris is less irritating. Why not try that test? We believe you will find that Philip Morris is not only less irritating, but also more enjoyable, smoother, better tasting than any other cigarette. And now, once again, here are John and Blanche Bickerson as Francis Langford and Lou Parker.
6: Say, Franny, how are you coming along with your new picture?
4: Fine, Lou. Have you signed for one yet?
6: I was just going to tell you about that. Happened all because of this radio program, too.
4: Oh.
6: Last week, my wife was visiting a movie producer friend of ours, and she made him tune in our show. Right after the broadcast, my wife called me with the good news.
4: Lou, you mean...
6: Yep, she starts working tomorrow. Good night, Francis.
4: Good night, Lou.
6: Good night, everyone.
0: Thank you, Francis and Lou, for the curtain call. And for America's finest cigarette, here's another call well worth remembering.

Be sure to listen next Tuesday night when Philip Morris again will present the Bickersons. And don't miss the Philip Morris Playhouse this coming Thursday night over this same station when Philip Morris will present Dan Duryea and Lucille Watson starring in Night Must Fall. That's Thursday night for the Philip Morris Playhouse over CBS. In the meantime, don't forget to... The Bickersons came to you transcribed from Hollywood, California. John Holbrook speaking.

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fiery horse with the speed of light, the cloud of dust, and a hearty hi-yo, Silver, the Lone Ranger.

0: With his faithful Indian companion, Tonto, the masked rider of the plains led the fight for law and order in the early western United States. The stories of his strength and courage, his daring and resourcefulness, have come down to us through the generations. And nowhere in the pages of history can one find a greater champion of justice. Return with us now to those thrilling days of yesteryear. From out of the past come the thundering hoofbeats of the great horse, Silver. The Lone Ranger rides again.
1: Come on, Silver. There's trouble on the trail ahead. Well, Silver, come on.
0: In the days of the Old West, homesteads dotted the vast stretches of the prairie and the mountain slopes. Land granted to the pioneers provided they did the required work on their acreage. About 100 miles west of the Sagabo Trail, two men rode along one side of a homestead fence which ended at a high bluff.
2: This here's Josh Cranfield's homestead, isn't it, Bradley?
3: Yeah, I guess he's still proving up on it. Last time I was here, there was no fence.
2: Yeah, I guess he did that last year. He's been working down at the Circle Squares at Callahan for quite a spell lately.
3: Sure. Law says all a man has to do is spend 2 months out of each year on his homestead for the required years. He works 10 months at Circle Square, and he comes up here after roundup time for 2 months.
2: Well, a man's got to put in a certain amount of improvements, too.
3: Yeah. He uses the money he makes for that and to live on. I reckon he's just got one more stretch of 2 months to put in, then this homestead becomes his for life.
2: Not a bad spot, either.
3: You're not thinking of taking it, Silas.
2: Who, me? There's a chance, Bradley. Now, I'm not interested in anything as small as a homestead. You think I'm loco?
3: Yeah, I didn't figure you'd be interested in 160 acres of nothing, Silas.
2: Sure. If I'm going to steal anything, I want to steal something big. You savvy? We just come this way because it's short.
3: Yeah.
2: I got no more interest in Cranfield's homestead than a buzzard has in a wagon full of corn. As far as I'm concerned, this land can...
3: Hey, what's eating you, Silas? Your jaw's hanging open like a corral gate.
2: Bradley, look at the foot of that cliff.
3: Huh?
2: Come on, get up there.
4: Get up. Get up, boy. Yeah, what on thunderation?
2: Stop your gabbing.
4: Pull. Oh, boy. Get off your horse.
2: Here, take a look at this shale.
3: Yeah, what about it?
2: I reckon Josh Cranfield don't know much about silver, does he?
5: Silver?
2: Yeah, this is silver bearing ore. Why, this cliff is full of silver, Bradley. Chock full of it. I reckon it will be worthwhile to steal this homestead, huh?

0: there.
1: Well, looks like the Circle Square's got company.
0: Oh, oh.
2: Howdy, Mr. Squires.
3: Howdy, Squires. How's things?
1: They weren't bad till you two came along. What do you want here anyway, Pender?
3: That's no way to talk, Squires.
1: No? I reckon you two hombres would be in jail if there was enough proof for the town marshal to put you there.
3: Rex, we've been in jail already.
1: Not enough. You ought to be there permanent.
3: I thought the Circle Square had a reputation for being right pleasant to anybody passing by.
1: Yeah, we have. Much as I dislike you two coyotes, I'm not going to spoil that reputation. Get off your horses and have some coffee and victuals.
3: Well, now, that's more like it. How about it, Bradley?
2: It suits me fine, Silas.
1: Coffee pot's right on the fire.
3: Keno.
4: Hey, Mr. Squires. I'm all set and ready to go. You got my pay case, Mr. Squires?
1: I sure have, Josh. We should change your mind and stay around. You're the best cowhand I ever hired.
5: Oh, no can do, Mr. Squires. I got to put in my 2 months in my homestead.
1: Can't that wait a while?
5: No, sir. Drawn it pretty fine already. Only got 2 months and 10 days till my time's up.
3: Are you going straight up to your homestead, Cranfield?
5: No, mister. Heading for grassland first. Then back to the homestead. That's mighty nigh a 10-day trip by itself.
3: Yeah, you have to make sure you get to your 160 acres in time.
5: If I don't, I lose the whole shebang. After putting in 4 years already, I'm making doggone sure that don't happen to me now. Yep. How about it, Mr. Spice?
1: Here's your pay cash, Josh.
5: Oh, Keno, thanks.
3: Hey, aren't you going to count it?
5: Count it? What for? I trust Mr. Squires. Adios, gents. Adios, Mr. Squires. You've been swell.
1: Adios, Josh. Good luck. Kiss the bride for me.
5: I'll do that. Get

0: well.
1: Adios, Josh. Good luck. Kiss the bride for me.
0: I'll do that. Get up, boy. Come on, get up.
2: Kiss the bride. Hey, I didn't know Josh Cranfield was hitched.
1: Well, he ain't yet. His bride is coming into Grasslands on the train day after tomorrow. He aims to get married in Grasslands, and then they head for the homestead.
2: Oh, day after tomorrow, huh? What's the girl's name?
1: A girl from Omaha. Her name's Sarah Gordon.
2: Sarah Gordon. Thanks for the coffee, Squires. Come on, Bradley.
3: We ain't finished yet.
2: Sure we're finished. On your horse. Adios, Squires.
3: Adios.
1: They didn't even stop for food. Left their coffee untasted. There's something mighty strange about the way those zombies rode off all of a sudden. I wish somebody could figure it out for me.

0: Easy, Silver, easy. 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
1: That looked like chuck wagon.
0: Must be the Circle Square chuck wagon. This is their range.
1: This place we looked for?
0: Yes, Tonto.
1: There's only one man at campfire.
0: Yes. The others must be out riding night herd on the cattle.
1: Aye.
0: Just the Circle Square?
2: Howdy, Chance. That's what it is. My name's Squires. What can I do for you?
0: You have a cowhand named Josh Cranfield?
2: Josh? Not anymore, mister. He packed his war bag, drew his pay, and ambled out around noon. Say, are you two gents looking for work? I need a couple of cowhands.
0: Sorry, Squires. No, we've just got a message for him. From a woman named Sarah Gordon over near Omaha. She wanted to tell Cranfield she'd be on the train for Grasslands day after tomorrow.
2: Shucks, he knows that already.
1: We take plenty of time getting this way. Maybe let her come for us, huh?
2: I reckon so. Say, you sound like an Injun.
1: That's right.
2: I can't make out who you are. Step up a little closer so I can see your faces in the firelight.
1: No, better we...
0: All right, Tonto. Come on, Silver.
2: That's better. I always like to know who I... Suffering Jehoshaphat. You're wearing a mask.
0: Take it easy, Squires.
2: Outlaws, that's what.
0: That's better. Now, move your hands up slow, Squires.
2: Jehoshaphat. I never seen such a lightning draw in my life. Why, my hands weren't more than halfway to the gun butts when you had two guns out and pointing at me.
0: If Josh Cranfield's bride trusts us, we can't very well be outlaws, can we?
2: Why, I reckon there's something to be said for that, mister. Still and all, I...
0: If you're worried about this mask...
2: Sure, I am. Then there was a couple of hombres rode by here this afternoon. A couple of awful mean skunks named Silas Pender and Lem Bradley. After seeing them, I just can't help staying suspicious.
0: Pender and Bradley?
2: You know them?
0: Tonto and I have helped put them in jail before.
2: Helped put them in jail? This is getting too deep for me. Since when do a masked gent and an Injun help the law to put a...
0: Here. Perhaps this will explain it.
2: A bullet?
1: You take good look at bullet.
2: Well, I'll be... It's a silver bullet. And your horse's name Silver. I heard you. Do you mean to say you're the...
1: That's right. Him Lone Ranger.
2: No wonder you're wearing that mask. Glad to know you, mister. But say, I wish you'd do something about Pender and Bradley.
0: That's the second time you've mentioned them, Squires.
2: Well, they...
0: But they're not wanted for any crimes. They were released from the jail at Sir Gable only a month ago.
2: Mister, those rattlesnakes are interested in Josh Cranfield.
0: Cranfield? Do they know him?
2: Oh, they got a speaking acquaintance.
0: But why? Cranfield hasn't any money.
2: Well, he's got his pay.
0: Oh, that's not enough. Those two go for bigger game.
2: Outside of that, all he's got is his homestead.
1: Homestead not worth a nothing.
2: Well, all right. Reason or no reason, I feel it in my bones. Why, they lit out soon as Josh left. They headed north. But before they got out of sight, they swung east towards Grasslands. And that's right where Josh was heading.
0: Kino Squires, perhaps you're right. Tonto and I'll head for Grasslands ourselves.
2: I knew you would, Masked Man.
0: How long ago did they leave?
2: Around noon.
1: Oh, that heap long time. Maybe something happened already.
0: And there's no time to waste. Let's go, Tonto.
1: Get him up.

0: I'm in a hurry. I got to get to Grasslands. I got to meet a train at Grasslands.
1: You're not meeting any train. Get moving.
2: Yes, I am. But I don't know you.
3: Oh, I'm one of the cowhands from the Circle Square. Come into town for some chicken wire.
2: From the Circle Square? Oh, Josh sent you for me. He couldn't get in himself?
3: Well, not exactly, Miss Gordon.
2: I don't understand.
3: It's hard for me to say, but Josh left the Circle Square.
2: Yes, I knew he would. Well, he was going to... We were going to get married. And...
3: Josh headed west, Miss Gordon. Left the Circle Square and headed west.
2: West? But Grasslands is east of the Circle Square.
3: Yes, ma'am.
2: Josh headed west. But he knew I was coming on this train. He knew we were going to get married. Are you trying to tell me Josh has changed his mind? I don't believe it. I won't believe it.
3: Mighty sorry, Miss Gordon. I reckon that's what he done.
2: Why didn't he write and tell me?
3: I'm mighty sorry. Maybe you'd like to come out to the ranch and rest up after your train ride anyways. Mr. and Mrs. Squires would be glad
2: to... Go out to the ranch where Josh worked? Oh, no, I couldn't. Thank you very much. But please leave me. I'll be all right.
3: But, Miss Gordon,
2: I'll be all right.
3: You know, miss, I'm sorry.
2: Oh, Josh. Josh, how could you? How
4: Miss
2: could...
4: Gordon.
2: Tonto.
4: Cranfield, him not here?
2: No.
4: Who that fella talked to you?
2: I don't know his name. Tonto, Josh has left the Circle Square.
4: That right. Him come here to train.
2: No, you don't understand. He went the other way. West. He doesn't want to marry me.
4: Well, that heaps strange. Tonto, not think him...
2: I didn't think anything like that would happen either.
4: Miss Gordon, fella who talked to you, where he come from?
2: From the Circle Square.
4: Huh? Well, that not sound right to Tonto.
2: Oh, please. I don't want to talk about it anymore. Just leave me alone. I'm going back to Omaha on the next train.
4: No train till day after tomorrow.
2: Then I'll wait. I'll put up at a hotel. But I never want to see Josh again. Never.
5: Aye.
6: Something's wrong, Silver. Tonto's in a hurry.
5: Oh, Tonto, Kimasabi. Josh Cranfield, not in Grasslands at all.
6: What? He was to meet Miss Gordon. Wasn't she there either?
5: She get off train, but no Cranfield.
6: Go on, there's something else, Tonto.
5: Girl, she think Cranfield not want to marry her. Fella who tell her that, say him from Circle Square. But him not have brand mark on horse.
6: No brand on his... Pender and Bradley.
5: What Bradley and Pender got to do with it, huh?
6: Stay in the saddle, Tonto. We're riding.
5: Huh?
6: Josh Cranfield meant to come to Grasslands. He meant to meet Miss Gordon. Something interfered. I think it was two rattlesnakes named Pender and Bradley.
5: On the trail, Silver.
7: Get him on the car.
8: Oh, Silver! Hurry!

0: Keep that kerchief up close to your eyes, Bradley.
1: Doc Silas, he won't recognize us.
0: Well, there's a moon, isn't there? It's better to be safe. I don't hanker to go to jail again.
1: Certain Cranfield will come this way?
0: Well, it's the only trail to Grasslands, isn't it?
1: Yeah, but maybe he suspected
0: something. Yeah, don't be loco. There's nothing for him to suspect. He don't know there's silver on his homestead.
1: Silas.
0: That's him, Bradley. Come on.
2: No, you don't, mister. Drop those guns, Pronto. We'll drill you clean.
3: Who are you? What do you want? I got precious little money.
4: Shut your mouth and keep it shut.
5: Bring a rope on him.
3: Now, listen.

0: Now to continue our story. The Lone Ranger and Tonto checked the old trail from the Circle Square to Grasslands once more. This time they were watching for signs of foul play. They'd covered half the distance before they found what they were looking for.
1: Hey, now, Tonto, here it is.
2: Watch out, Hope. Hey, Silver. Whoa.
3: Come to see it.
2: Bushes off the trail are trampled down.
3: That's right. Two horses.
2: Two men watching the trail. Watching it from a spot where they couldn't be noticed.
3: Hender and Bradley.
2: Who else? This is a lonely trail. It isn't used very much. And here, you can see they rode out of the bushes hard. The hoofs left deep impressions. And here, when they reached the trail, they milled around.
3: Kemosabe, here marks another horse.
2: Yes, that one came up the trail, heading from the Circle Square.
3: Maybe that Cranfield, huh?
2: Now look, Tonto. Off on this side to the west of the trail. The three horses headed that way.
3: Oh, that looked bad.
2: Can't be sure it's Pender and Bradley, Tonto. We can't be certain the third one is Cranfield. We've nothing else to go on. We'll just have to take the chance.
1: Come on, Silver!
3: Get him up!

0: What are you waiting for, Bradley? We got Cranfield tied up good and tight. He won't be able to get free for a couple of days. And that girl at Grasslands won't start inquiring around to ask where he is. We fixed that.
1: Yeah,
0: Come on, get on your horse and let's vamoose. Remember, we got to get to Sagabo so as to be ready to register on Cranfield's homestead.
1: Yeah, maybe we ought to set his horse loose, Pender.
0: Well, why bother? If he does get loose in 2 days, why, that'll still be too late for him to get to that homestead in time for his final 2 months of residence.
1: Yeah, but maybe we shouldn't take chances.
0: Well, Keno Bradley, maybe you're right. Now, you go over there and cut his horse loose. Give it a good slap and send it hightailing into the hills.
1: It's halfway wild anyways. You'll never get a rope on that pony.
0: Yeah, just be doggone sure Cranfield doesn't know who you are.
1: Yeah, we've been careful so far, ain't we?
0: And we'll keep right on being that way. I don't hanker to lose that silver on his homestead. Now, go ahead. I'll get our horses ready.
1: Be right back.
2: Who's that?
1: Howdy, Cranfield.
2: Who are you? Take this bandage off my eyes so I can see who you are.
1: That's what it's on for, so she can't see.
2: I tell you, I've got precious little money. I got to get to my homestead.
1: What good's a homestead? It ain't worth nothing. Yeah, steady horse.
2: Hey, it's about time one of you hombres gave my pony food and water.
1: Yeah?
2: 2 days now. I don't mind you starving me, even though I can't savvy your reasons for tying me up like a steer for barbecuing. But it ain't human to torture a poor defenseless animal.
1: I'm not giving him food and water, Cranfield.
2: Huh?
1: I'm letting him forage for his own. Vamoose, you four-legged mule.
2: Hey, what in thunder? You cut his rope. Now I'll never get him back.
1: You wanted him to get food and drink, didn't you?
2: But he's the only horse I got. He'll turn wild. I'll never get a rope on him again. Yellow-backed tonery.
1: That's for you, Cranfield. Adios. And personally, I hope the buzzard gets you.
2: I never saw your face, mister. But I won't forget your voice or what you did. I won't forget. And someday I'll get you if it's a...
3: Get up! Come on, get up there!
2: Go on. Raid off and left me alone. Oh, I gotta get free. There's Sarah waiting for me in the homestead. I got to get free.
4: Trail lead this way into prairie. All night and part of day. Where'd go to?
5: Not heading toward any regular trail, that's certain.
4: Maybe they robbed Cranfield, huh?
5: No. Meant to do that. They'd have done it at the Grasslands trail. I need to bring him way out here, Toto.
4: That right.
5: Oh, they must have some other reason.
4: Kimasabi, look at horse.
5: He's half wild, Toto.
4: Put him wear marks from saddle.
5: Toto, look. There's a brand on his shoulder. There, you can see it now.
4: That circle square brand.
5: Circle square, Josh Cranfield's horse.
4: That right. What we do, Kimasabi? We get horse first or follow trail.
5: Never mind the horse, Toto. Keep on the trail. Cranfield can't be far away.
4: Get him up, scout.
5: Come on, Silver.

0: Trail gets mighty hard to follow now. Wind covered track.
1: Getting towards sundown. The shadows are longer. Keep your eyes wide open, Tonowi.
0: You must help me. What's that?
1: I heard it too.
2: Hello!
1: Hello! Over that way in the shadows. I can't see him, but it must be Cranfield. Faster, Silver.
0: Hi!
1: Hello!
0: Now.
1: Yes, near those Judas trees. Right up, Tonto. Here he is.
0: He's tied up.
1: Steady, Silver. Whoa.
0: Steady, Silver.
3: Easy, Cranfield. Let me get to those ropes.
4: I heard your horses. Didn't sound like wild horses. It was a steady gallop.
5: Here, water. You drink.
4: Oh, that tastes good.
3: Hey there. The ropes are off now.
4: Oh, thanks. Now, can you do likewise for this blindfold of my eyes? A fella can't rightly think if he don't know what you look like.
3: There.
4: Hey, what? You're wearing a mask.
5: No, you not move.
4: You're the same two hombres who held me up on the grasslands trail and brought me out here. You're the same two... No, you can't be. Your voices are different.
3: We are different. Don't you know who they were, Josh?
4: No, I never caught a glimpse of them all the time. First, they wore kerchiefs over their faces, and then they slipped this blindfold over my eyes.
5: Them Pender and Bradley.
4: Who?
3: Pender and Bradley. Never hear of them?
4: No, I never have. Who are they?
3: Outlaws, Josh.
4: You don't have to tell me that.
3: Yes, but what puzzles me is what they're after.
4: It puzzles me, too. They never took a thing from me. Just tied me up and let my horse wander. Didn't even touch my pay cash.
3: Go ahead. You were going to say pay cash.
4: Still don't know who you are, mister.
3: I'm a friend.
4: It's mighty easy to say.
5: Why, true. We stop at Circle Square with a message to you from girl.
4: Girl? What girl?
3: You needn't be suspicious, Josh. From Miss Gordon.
4: Sarah?
5: Girl in Grasslands now. She think you not come there at all.
4: She thinks... What's that?
5: That's right. Some fella say you change mind.
4: Why, that's a lie, and I can... Who's the ornery hop toad to spread a yarn like that? Show him to me, and I'll take him by the throat and turn him inside out.
3: Now, we're not sure, but we think it was Bradley or Pender.
4: Bradley or... I savvy. The two hombres who marooned me out here.
3: I wonder why.
4: Me too.
3: Does either one of them know Miss Gordon?
4: I can't guarantee it, but I'm sure they don't.
3: And what else could it be?
4: Search me, mister. All else I got is my pay cash and the homestead I ain't even proved up on.
3: Oh, the homestead, huh?
4: Oh, shucks, nothing but 160 acres and nothing. Nobody would want that but a young married couple that's looking to the future, maybe, and trying to get...
5: You'll not have much future pretty quick.
4: What do you mean, Injun?
5: Miss Gordon, she heap man. She ready to take next train from Grassland.
4: What? The next train?
5: That's what she's saying.
4: Oh, thunderation, where's my horse? How am I going to get there in time?
3: You're not going to Grasslands, Josh.
4: I got
3: to
4: get... Huh? What's that?
3: I said you're not going to Grasslands.
4: Not going? Mister, I love Sarah.
3: Yes, and she loves you.
4: But that won't do much good if she's in Omaha and I'm out here. I tell you, I'm going.
3: Josh, I said you're not going. I think I know what those men were after. Least I can guess. Tonto will go to Grasslands. You're going with me.
4: Yep, Bradley, we sure pulled a brainy move this time. In a couple of minutes, we'll be riding into George Cranfield's homestead and feasting our eyes on that silver we're going to have.
6: How long has it been since we left Cranfield tied up and blindfolded, Silas?
4: Oh, let's see. Oh, I reckon it must be all of 2 weeks. We headed for Sagabo, first of all.
6: Yeah, to file claim on that land.
4: Yeah. Then we had to wait a couple of days. It was past time for Josh to be on his homestead for the 2 months' legal residence. We did that just to be safe.
6: And you told the government land agent Josh had left the homestead, huh?
4: Yeah. And by not being there, he vacated title, savvy. That's how come the land agent gave us a new title.
6: Seems he'd check up on it first before taking our word for it.
4: Oh, he did, Bradley. The title he gave us stated that it was legal only if and providing he found out for certain that Cranfield wasn't on the homestead at the proper time.
6: How'd he find that out?
4: Well, he came out himself.
6: I mean, he's at the homestead now?
4: Why, sure. He left Sagabo a couple of days before we did. Maybe he's still there.
6: You mean maybe we'll see him?
4: Oh, now, don't get wall-eyed, Bradley. There's nothing to fear. He comes out here, he finds the homestead empty, and our claim is perfect. Yeah, we sure whipsawed Cranfield out of a... Bradley, that sounds like somebody working on that silver.
6: Yeah, somebody using a hammer.
4: There he is, yonder. See his back?
6: Yeah, it don't look like the government agent.
4: No, it looks like... By thunder, come on. Get up there.
6: Get up
4: there.
6: Get up.
4: Whoa. Well, I'll be a wall-eyed pike. Josh Cranfield.
7: You must be Pender. I recognize your voice.
6: What are you doing here?
7: It's my homestead, Bradley. I'm working this vein of silver. The land agent told me about it.
4: The land agent? You mean you was here when he arrived?
7: Yep.
4: Well, you couldn't be. We left you bound and without a horse. You couldn't have gotten here in time.
7: So happens I did.
4: No, you couldn't.
6: Wait a minute, Silas. Where's the land agent now, Cranfield?
7: Well, he left yesterday. Heading back...
6: That's all I want to know. That means you're alone. Should have killed you before, but we'll make up for it now. We can't get that silver one way. We'll get it another. He's not wearing guns, Silas. Shoot him down.
4: Yeah. All right, Cranfield.
1: Go, Silver.
6: What? Thunder, my hand.
3: Your hand isn't hurt, Bradley. I shot the gun, not you.
4: Are you a masked man? Who are you?
3: I'm here to take you two men back to jail. For trying to cheat Josh Cranfield out of his homestead.
6: Silas, this gent's a Lone Ranger.
4: A Lone Ranger?
3: How did I find Cranfield where you left him? I brought him here just as fast as Silver could travel.
6: So that's how he made it in time. That white stallion can beat the wind.
7: Silver got me here just in time. I put my 2 months in, and this homestead will be mine. Yeah, but there's just one thing.
3: I'm herding these men to Sir Gable, Josh, but don't you worry. Sarah will be here.
7: Hey, how'd you know it was Sarah I was wondering about?
3: She's all you mentioned the whole time. Tell Tonto to follow after me, Josh, will you?
7: But where is Tonto?
3: He went to Grasslands to get your bride. Look there, Josh, at the crest of the hill.
7: At the crest of... Sarah! It's Sarah and Tonto! Sarah! Sarah, this way!
2: Hey!
8: Oh, Josh. Tonto got to Grasslands just in time. I was all ready to go back to Omaha. But he told me what happened.
7: Sarah, honey.
8: Is the homestead safe?
7: Everything is safe, honey. Everything.
8: There's a preacher coming along any minute. He couldn't keep up with us.
7: So that's why the masked man sent Tonto to Grasslands. Meanwhile, he came with me and got me here in time to keep our homestead. Oh, Tonto, I want to thank you for... Well, I'll be doggone. Tonto's gone. Where is he?
8: Tonto went right ahead to join the masked man, Josh. There they are.
7: Why, sure. Reckon I didn't have eyes or ears for anyone but you. Didn't even notice. Yeah, but look at him, honey. If it weren't for the Lone Ranger, I might have lost everything in the world.

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7: 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Featuring Ernestine Wade, Johnny Lee, Amanda Randolph, Roy Glenn, Corny Anderson, Zelda Cleaver, Jeff Alexander's music, yours truly, Harlow Wilcox, and starring radio's all-time favorites, Freeman Gosden and Charles Correll. Amos and Andy!
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7: Well, in the past week, the subject of romance came up twice at the home of George Kingfish Stevens and his wife, Sapphire. The first time was after supper last Wednesday night. George and Sapphire hadn't been out of the house in over a month. And when Sapphire came into the living room and found the kingfish with his nose in the paper, she decided to do a little hinting.
9: When we are dancing and you dangerously move, I get ideas.
10: Holy mackerel, what in the world was that?
11: George, I was singing.
10: Singing? I ain't heard screeching like that since I was over at the zoo and the moose sat down on the porcupine.
11: George, I was only hinting.
10: Yeah, well, the next time you hint, hint on key. Let me get back to my newspaper. Let me know.
11: Always the paper. George, has you ever watched the young Wilsons that lives across the hall?
10: Yeah, I noticed them.
11: Well, every night, Mr. Wilson takes Ms. Wilson out dancing. Or he takes Ms. Wilson to the movies. Or he takes Miss Wilson out to dinner. Why don't you do something like that?
10: Well, I would, honey, but Mr. Wilson might punch me in the nose.
11: George Stevens, we is both married to the wrong person. I am the romantic type. And you is the type that stays home with your nose in the newspaper.
10: Well, I admit that I ain't old Peter Lawful, but... That's what you mean,
11: George, you just don't understand me. I want to be gay and vivacious. I want to live. I want romance. Oh, George, I want to run through the night with the wind and the rain in my hair.
10: Well, you go ahead, and when you get back, I'll be waiting here with a hot water bottle and some clothes.
7: And the second time last week that romance entered the apartment of George and Sapphire was when Herbert Jackson, a magazine solicitor, rang the Stevens doorbell.
12: Guess there's nobody home. Well, I'll just slip this sample copy under the door. There we are. One copy of Forbidden Romances.
10: Oh, hiya, Kingfish. What you doing down here at the lodge hall so early?
13: Well, Andy, let me lock the door here. Now, look, Andy, what I done, well, I won't tell you. Look what I have found up at the apartment. Look at that.
10: A magazine, huh?
13: Yeah, look at that.
10: Forbidden Romances. I thought at your age you was more the popular mechanics type.
13: Oh, no, Andy. I found this here magazine on the living room floor. Don't you see what it means? Sapphire has been reading this stuff.
10: Well, there ain't nothing wrong with that. Just a lot of gushy nonsense.
13: I know, Andy, but it's the implication of the thing. She reading love stories, and after all, you don't buy a road map unless you going someplace. And the last night, she was hollering about how she needs romance.
10: Let me see that thing, King.
13: Hey, look at that, Andy. What kind of stuff she been reading? Look at that. Look right there. I found my heart on a 2 weeks cruise.
10: Let's see here. Say here, Hernando stood close to me on the deck, whispering words of romance into my ear as we watched the shimmering moonlight dancing on the foamy wake of our cruise ship. The soft tropical moon had a strange odor about it.
13: That's aura, you fool.
10: Oh. I could feel my heart beat above the throbbing of the engines. Suddenly, I felt Hernando's arm steal around my shoulders. With a gasp, I pulled myself from his embrace and ran from the deck to my cabin. Well, there ain't nothing there, Kingfish. You done run away from the fella.
13: Yeah, I know, Andy, but look over on the next page. There's back on the poop deck again. Look at that.
10: Well, I don't think Sapphire gonna be interested in no other man. And at her age, there ain't no other man gonna be interested in Sapphire.
13: Well, I don't know, Andy. You know how it is with furniture. Some fellas go in for antiques. Sapphire might be just moldy enough to appeal to some of them boys.
10: Yeah, but this is silly, Kingfish. After all, Sapphire's got you.
13: Well, Andy, I can't pin too much hopes on that. I done took stock of myself this morning.
10: You did, huh?
13: Yeah, when I got up this morning, I took a long look at myself in the mirror. I tell you, Andy, with my skin toupee and my bloodshot eyes and with my sagging jowls and that wart on my Adam's apple, I realized that I wasn't exactly no ding-dong daddy from Dumas.
10: Yeah, well, what you gonna do about the situation, Kingfish?
13: Well, Andy, I gotta do something. With Sapphire reading these magazines, you never know what this can lead to. If it's romance she's after, I'm gonna bring romance into her life. I'm gonna be gay. I'm gonna be charming. I'm going to be the romantic type that Sapphire's looking for.
10: You is, huh?
13: Oh, yeah, Andy. It's a new deal. From here in, I'm going to shower her with affection. I'm going to shower her with love and understanding. I'm going to shower her with romance.
10: Yeah, well, you better go easy there, Kingfish. You're going to end up with a waterlogged wife, I think.

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1: Come on, boys. Walk with me down to my apartment here. Kingfish, you sure is dolled up there. New suit, flower in your buttonhole, and that nice bouquet of flowers you carrying there.
2: Yeah, and you sure smell fragrant, too, Kingfish.
1: Well, I tell you, after I was shaved, I had the barber to put everything in the shop on me. I tell you, boys, I got scents on me that won't come to the surface for days. Well, Kingfish, if Sapphire looking for romance, you sure looks the part, all right. Oh, yeah, boys. I've been reading all the love stuff out of Forbidden Romance. Yeah, learning how to be the romantic type. I tell you, I'm going to walk in there like Hernando and throw romance at her from 7 different directions.
2: Just what you're going to do, Kingfish.
1: Well, I'm going to open the front door right quick and go down on one knee and hold out the flowers and say, lovely flowers for a lovely lady.
2: Yeah, I seen them do that in the ballet once. Then after that, the gal took a sniff of the roses. Then the fella took a sniff of the roses. Next thing I know, the gal jumped 20 feet in the air and he started whirling around. I always wondered what they put in them roses.
1: Well, I don't think these 12 or quarter roses is the jumping kind. Well, here's your apartment, Kingfish, and good luck to you with your wife, Sapphire.
2: Yeah, I really hope she'll sweep her off her feet.
1: Well, thank you, boy. Thank you very much. See you later. Oh, why is just a vagabond lover? Do-de-o-do-do-do. Romance, your spell is everywhere. I hear somebody in the living room. Sapphire's in there. Well, here goes. Lovely flowers for a lovely lady.
3: Well, this is a fine condition for you to come crawling home in.
1: Mama! Mama, it's you. Where's my sweet, tinny, romantic wife?
3: She's in the kitchen cleaning the fish.
1: Oh, me.
3: Well, come on. Get up on your feet. You going to kneel there all the evening?
1: Oh, Mama. My back. My rheumatism. I can't move.
3: Sapphire, come on out here and help me. The old gray man's got popped his saddle again.
1: Well, lovely dinner, my love. And may I say that you never look more radiant and beautiful than you does tonight.
4: George, your food's getting cold.
3: Pass the fish, George.
1: Here he is, Mama. Honey, we'll make this our night. And after this charming dinner, we'll go dancing. Dancing like two young lovers.
3: Potatoes, please.
1: There he is, Mama. Sapphire, tonight, we'll be like two gay spirits waltzing in the wonderland of romance. Why, we'll dance till dawn on a pink cloud. On a pink cloud of...
3: horseradish.
1: Mama, will you be good enough to close your big fears while I be in romantic here?
4: Mama, don't pay no attention to George. You go ahead and finish your dinner.
1: Well, I'm going to finish my dinner, too. But while I eat here, I'm going to close my ears to these harsh words.
3: Well, you better close your mouth, too. You're spilling gravy all over your vest.
1: Well, what a beautiful and perfect evening, dear. Dancing with you again, my darling.
4: George, don't you think we're a little too old for this type of music?
1: Oh, not at all, honey. This is the music of romance. Samba, 1, 2, 3. Samba, 1, 2, 3. The 1, 2, 3. The 1, 2.
4: Oh, what's wrong?
1: Oh, my back. I done slipped my disc again. Help. Oh.
2: Now, just sit there in that comfortable chair, Kingfish, and take it easy.
1: Oh, yeah, let me sit here easy. Yeah, I got out of bed about an hour ago, and I managed to hobble down here to the lodge hall.
2: Yeah, so that romantic evening didn't go off too well, huh?
1: No, Andy, three of the waiters carried me out of the nightclub on a tablecloth. And I come home in the back seat of a taxi cab, doubled up like a jackknife. And I wound up spending the more than chanting part of the evening with a chiropractor. Oh, Andy, my back, oh, just this here.
2: Oh, that back is really bothering you, huh?
1: Oh, yeah. Well, now look, Andy, it's nearly lunchtime here. Give me a hand here. Kind of help me back to my apartment, will you?
2: Yeah, I'll do that. Well, Kingfish, I guess you just ain't the romantic type like Hernando is.
1: Yeah, there's no sense in me trying to please Sapphire. I guess Sapphire's going to have to go through life getting a romance out of magazines like Forbidden Romances. But in spite of that, I know she's going to stick with me.
2: Yeah, well, Kingfish, then you convince Sapphire that she ain't looking for no Hernando like the gal on the cruise ship. Is that it?
1: No, Andy, when you get to be Sapphire's age, your poop deck days is over, boy.
4: Well, won't you sit down, Mr. Jackson?
5: Thank you.
4: I'm sorry I didn't get that sample copy of your magazine.
5: Well, that's funny. I slid it under your door yesterday, but no matter.
4: Well, Mr. Jackson, I don't think I'd be interested in a magazine like Forbidden Romances. After all...
5: Now, Mrs. Stevens, I would appreciate you listening to me. I have a wife and two children.
4: Oh, I see.
5: Mrs. Stevens, it's a wonderful magazine. I just can't sell you highly enough on our magazine, Forbidden Romances. And with our introductory offer, you're getting this wonderful magazine for the entire year for only $2.50. Mrs. Stevens, I tell you, you...
1: Thank you, Andy, for helping me up the back way here. Yeah, these back steps is easier than the front way. Yeah, just get through the kitchen here.
5: I just can't let you pass up this wonderful...
1: Hey, wait a minute. Sound like Sapphire talking to somebody in the living room.
2: Yeah, sound like a man's voice, too.
1: Yeah, I'll crack the door and see who it is. Probably just a bill collector.
5: But how can you turn me down? Think of what I'm offering you. Love, romance, adventure, life at its fullest.
2: If that's a bill collector, Hernando must be working for the gas company.
1: Hey, Andy, listen to this love talk you give her there.
2: Shh, listen.
4: Well, it does sound interesting.
5: My dear lady, you look like a woman who wants to rise above the humdrum. Think what I'm offering you. A chance to sail into the blue. A chance to rise into the clouds. A chance to fly far above the commonplace.
2: Sound like he's trying to talk her into running away in the airplane.
4: Well, you do make it sound interesting.
1: Listen to it, Anne. They're carrying on like Theda Barrow. Look at it.
5: Lady, I implore you, don't turn down this wonderful opportunity. A chance to follow in the footsteps of the young in heart. A chance to tread the pathways of happiness.
2: Now it sounds like you're going to settle for a walk in the park.
4: Well, you're very, very persuasive. But let me think it over. Why don't you come back tomorrow?
5: Well, very well, Mrs. Stevens. But I know what your answer is going to be.
2: Pretty sure of herself, ain't he?
1: That does it, Anna. That does it. I is leaving that woman for good.
2: Yeah, but she didn't say she was going to abscond off with him.
1: Well, I don't care, Andy. My own wife sitting there listening to a lot of mush talk like that. We are through, Andy. She was looking for romance after all.
2: Oh, but Kingfish...
1: Nothing doing, Andy. Nothing doing. I is leaving that woman and taking my slip disc with me. Help me, Andy. Help me limp out of her life forever. Give me a hand.
6: Now, here's a lady with a question for our Rexall family druggist.
7: So often lately, I've heard friends of mine mention that they've switched to Rexall aspirin. Is there any particular reason why?
8: Well, ma'am, I'd say they've discovered there's no faster-acting aspirin made.
7: You mean...
8: I mean how quickly the ingredient that binds the aspirin together in tablet form will break up and
7: let the aspirin do its job.
8: Exactly. That's why Rexall scientists developed a binding ingredient so low in moisture content, it begins to break up the very second it touches water. This means that when swallowed with water, the five full grains of pure aspirin in every Rexall tablet are ready to go to work for you even before they reach your stomach.
7: No wonder my friends are switching to Rexall aspirin.
8: And no wonder 10,000 family druggists tell you you can depend on any drug product that bears the name Rexall.
2: Well, Kingfish, it's been 2 weeks since you left Sapphire.
9: Yeah, I knew it, Ender.
2: Ain't you never going back to her?
9: No, Sander, no, sir, I is not.
2: Yeah.
9: I ain't never going back to that woman. Let her find romance if you want her. That's why I was going in here to see Algonquin J. Calhoun. I going to change my will. Oh, yeah, I going to change it. I going to cut her off altogether.
2: Yeah, you going to unbeneficiate a gal, huh?
9: Yeah. Come on, let's get on in here.
2: Okay.
9: Well, hi there, Calhoun.
2: Hello, Calhoun.
9: Say, Calhoun, is you busy?
10: Is I busy? How could you come in here and ask me, is I busy? A man who is sought after by the biggest businessmen in this city. A man who is consulted by some of the biggest political leaders in this community. A man whose influential friends number in the hundreds. With all them connections, you'd think I'd be doing something.
2: Yeah, well, Calhoun, the Kingfish want to see you about something important, you.
10: What's up, Kingfish?
9: Well, now, Calhoun, I'm going to lay it right before you here, boy. Calhoun, listen to this.
10: Yeah.
9: I has done left my wife. And, well, I has got some worldly possessions, and what I want to know is, can I change my will and leave everything to myself?
10: Well, now, that can be arranged.
9: Good.
10: So you done left Sapphire, huh?
9: Yeah.
10: Look, don't you miss her after 22 years?
9: Yeah, well, to tell you the truth, I has been pretty lonesome in the past few weeks.
10: Mm-hmm.
9: I just got to get out doing and make some new friends and get some new interests. That's what I got
10: to
9: do.
10: Well, for a fella like you, Kingfish, the best way to make new friends is through one of them good acquainted clubs.
9: Yeah. Yeah, you done hit on something there. Get acquainted clubs. Does you know any good ones, Calhoun?
10: Well, yeah. There's a very high-type club that's run by a Mr. and Mrs. Thorndike. It's over on the Parkway.
2: Oh, yeah. I done heard about that one. It's real high class. Yeah, you got to be interviewed and everything.
9: Yeah, that's what I'm going to do. I'm going over to that Thorndike Get Acquainted Club. I'll make a new life for myself.
10: Yeah, that's the thing to do, all right, Kingfish.
9: You know, Calhoun, you was lucky never getting in these domestic squabbles.
10: Yeah.
9: How come you never got married?
2: Yeah, Calhoun. Didn't you never have no gal or nothing?
10: Oh, yeah, boys. I had a girl once, but that is years ago. Years ago. Oh, I tell you, boys, I worshiped the ground she walked on. I worshiped the air she breathed. I worshiped the very sun that shone down on her.
9: Well, then how come you never married her?
10: I couldn't stand.

0: Sapphire, it's been 2 weeks since he walked out on you.
1: Oh, Mama, why would he have done a thing like this?
0: We should have known something was going on the way he was acting. Bringing you flowers, taking you dancing. I should have known something was in the wind.
1: What you mean, Mama?
0: Well, I never told you this, but now that's how it started with your father. He came home from the office one night and kissed me for the first time in 20 years. Next morning, when I went out to start the car, the motor blew up.
1: Oh, Mama, what am I going to do?
0: Well, daughter, you just can't sit around here and mope. You has got to make new friends and new companions. Now, I've been thinking it over, daughter, very serious. You is going to enroll in the Thorndike Get Acquainted Club.
1: But, Mama, I can't do nothing like that.
0: Oh, yes, you can. Yes, you can, daughter. Well, I tell you, we'll both go down there and enroll. It'll be a wonderful thing for you, daughter. You've been married to old Baldy for 22 years, and it's high time you met some human beings.
2: Well, Andy, this is the Get Acquainted Club. They say the witch here, Mr. Thorndike, will interview him in a minute. Nice of you to come down here and give me the mortal support.
3: Oh, don't mention it. Just don't mention it. Here comes somebody.
4: Well, how do you do? I'm Mr. Thorndike. You wish to see me about joining our Get Acquainted Club?
3: Well, just this other gentleman here, is. I don't need no club. I does most of my getting acquainted in front of the drugstore.
2: I was the one that would like to get acquainted, yeah?
4: Oh, I understand. You mean a member of the opposite sex?
2: Well, yeah, in a way. But you see, I want to get acquainted, but then I don't. I mean, that is, I feel...
4: Well, Mr. Stevens, ours is a social club. It's our practice to introduce people with compatible interests. For interest, for instance... We might start off by introducing you to some of our male members, men who have the same cultural tastes and ideals as you have.
3: Well, now, wait a minute, mister. You got him wrong. He didn't come down here to meet no bums.
2: Don't pay no attention to my friend here, mister.
4: Well, we'll be glad to help you. But first, you'll have to be thoroughly interviewed before you can qualify as a member.
2: That does, huh?
4: Yes. Well, for instance, if a new member is interested in marriage, he must be interviewed by our psychiatrist. And after several days of intense study, we pick from among our members one whom we think would be socially, mentally, and psychologically suited to the new member. In other words, one who is exactly their type.
3: This is tougher than when I tried to get my dog in the kennel club.
2: I tell you, I ain't interested in marriage, but I would like to meet someone who is the perfect type for me, just to see what life might have been with the right girl.
4: Well, now to save any future embarrassment, when we introduce members of our club, we always make it a practice for them to conceal themselves under a pseudonym.
2: Yeah, well, I ain't got one of them, but I could hold my hat over my face.
4: No. What I mean is, we have our members use different names. Now, is there any particular name you would like to be known under here at the club?
2: Here at the club, you can just call me Hernando.
5: How do you do? I'm Mrs. Thorndike.
1: How do you do?
5: You want to see me about joining our Get Acquainted Club?
1: Yes, I came down here with my mother. I'd like to meet... That is, I... Well, you see, The thing is, I...
5: I understand very well, Mrs. Stevens.
1: Well, I'm not interested in marriage, but I would like to make some new friends and meet somebody who has the same interests I have.
5: Well, before we introduce you here at the club, we make positive it will be the right person. You'd both be subjected to tests and physiological interviews. In other words, we bring together two people who would be ideally suited.
1: Oh, yes. Well, it would be interesting to meet somebody who is just the right type for me.
5: Well, we'll talk about that at our next interview. By the way, on the way out, would you send the next person in, please?
6: Mm-hmm.
2: Fellas, how does it look?
3: Oh, boy, you look great, Kingfish.
2: Kingfish, is you going through with this crazy thing? Is you really going to meet this get-acquainted gal this evening?
6: Certainly I is, Amos. Sapphire and me was mismated. And now the club has scientifically picked out the person who would have been perfect mate for me. This person I going to meet had all kind of tests, too. We is the kind of would be ideally suited for each other.
3: Yeah, there ain't no harm in just meeting the person. You say you're going to meet her in the park, huh?
6: Yeah, 7 o'clock tonight. She's going to be looking for me under the name of Hernando. And I is going to be looking for her under the name of Juliet.
2: Well, it's almost 7 o'clock. Juliet ought to be here any minute. Juliet, where is you at? There's I gonna meet the person who is ideally suited to me. Wait a minute. Here comes somebody. Oh, I bet it's Juliet. Juliet, here I is. Come to me. Is that you, Juliet?
7: Yes, it

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0: am the Whistler, and I know many things, for I walk by night. I know many strange tales hidden in the hearts of men and women who have stepped into the shadows. Yes, I know the nameless terrors of which they dare not speak.
1: Yes, it's time for another strange tale by The Whistler. Tonight, Lucky Night.
0: Cities are noisy, sprawling things, tentacled with streets and avenues, scarred by towers and ditches, built of shacks and mansions. They combine the beautiful and the ugly. And the people of the cities are as diverse and varied as the buildings, rich and poor, educated and ignorant, the hurrying, scuffling, pushing mob that makes a city live. They are the principals in a million stories enacted every day in the city's streets and its buildings. Here, for example, is the beginning of one. A man running down a street in the cheap section of the city, just after nightfall. He darts across a narrow street without looking, comes to the intersection of a street and alley just as a car turns the corner.
2: You hit him. How bad? Ted, what are we going to do?
3: Do?
2: Get out of here. Drag him in that alley.
3: But he's dead. That's hitting
2: you. You hurt me. Drag him in that alley and let's get out of here.

0: Yes, the man lying dead in the alley marked the beginning of a story. A very important story to Mr. and Mrs. Crake, Albert and Carolyn. Two lovely people who run a boarding house a few blocks away. It's a vital story to them because it involves money. And anything that involves money is more important than life itself to Mr. and Mrs. Crake.
1: We've got to go up and see Mr. Sedgwick right this minute, because he ain't paid his rent for next week.
2: Well,
1: he's a new boarder, and it's best we show him right off that we ain't going to put up with back rent.
2: It'd be a lot better if we could get that Mr. Sedgwick out of here. I don't like the looks of him. Besides, he burns the electric a lot at night.
1: Well, it's getting so two honest people ain't able to run a decent, respectable place no more. Anyhow, you go right up and see that, Mr. Sedgwick. And if he ain't got the money, out he goes.
2: I don't like the way he looks at me, Carolyn.
1: Well, he has got a funny way of looking at people. But that ain't got nothing to do with the rent. And you tell him that he ain't to put no more big bulbs in the fixtures. Why, it ain't right. Who's there?
3: Your star boarder and favorite thespian, Mr. Campion. Good evening, Albert. Carolyn.
2: You ain't to call us by our first name. No, I told you that.
3: A friendly gesture on my part, Mr. Craig. But I didn't descend into these charming quarters of yours to discuss the amenities of nomenclature.
1: Oh, you stop that fancy theater actor talk. And don't bring that cigarette in here. You ain't been smoking in bed.
3: No, but it's an idea. At least the feeble glow would provide more light than the ceiling fixture.
2: You complaining again? Now you looky here, Mr. Uppity Campion. You're getting a good room and a reasonable rent. There ain't many boarding houses in the city.
3: No, you're right. There aren't many boarding houses in the city where the boarders have to race home at night to make sure they can get their evening paper. Or where the owners get up at 4 a.m. to steal the cream off the milk.
1: Are you calling us thieves?
3: No, I don't think so, Mrs. Craig. I'd have to qualify that. Sneak thieves, I should say.
1: You...
3: Oh, stop it. Let's not argue about it. What about the hot plate in my room?
2: What's the matter with it?
3: It belies its name, Mr. Craig. It's no longer a hot plate. It has become a refrigerator.
1: You broke it.
3: In the passage of time, sweet Carolyn, mechanical and electrical appliances get out of order.
2: But we can't get parts, Mr. Campion.
3: All right. Let's go to something else. The bedspread, for example.
2: What's the matter with it?
3: It has become one of the most exciting games I've ever played. To find a spot on the spread free from holes. Yeah. It embarrasses me when I have guests.
1: We can't afford a new one, Mr. Campion.
3: Well, we shall forget about the bedspread and take up the subject of the ceiling fixture.
2: That ain't broke.
3: Well, not exactly, but it certainly is eccentric. It goes on and off, Mr. Craig, like a lighthouse. No human hands touch it, yet it flashes ambitiously and energetically.
2: You keep finding fault with everything.
3: Oh, I'm not alone, friend Craig. I'm not alone. I heard Miss Waverly complaining earlier tonight about her sink.
1: It's her fault. She combs her hair over it, and the hair falls in and blocks the drain.
3: I give up. Such slippery and adroit excuse-making is beyond my power of refutation.
2: What's that?
3: Oh, nothing at all. Now that I have registered my complaint, I shall retire to the damp chill of the crypt I occupy, and for which I pay $68 a month.
1: If you don't like it, you can get out.
3: That, Mrs. Craig, is a line which becomes you well. Good night.
2: Young puppy, for 2 cents I'd...
3: Such extravagance. And from you of all people, Albert. Good night.
1: Well, Albert, as soon as we can, we'll put him out.
2: No, Carolyn. It might be hard to rent that room. And he does pay regular.
1: Well, oh, yes, Mr. Sedgwick.
2: Huh?
1: Yes, you go right up there and get the money.

0: Mr. Sedgwick?
1: Mr. Sedgwick?
2: Your lovely knuckles, Carolyn. You'll skin them.
1: You keep quiet.
2: Wouldn't you rather I told you that Mr. Sedgwick went out?
0: How do you know?
2: He went out the front door some time ago. Now go away and stop pounding. I have work to do.
0: I'd like to slap that smart alecky Mr. Campion's face for him, just because he's an actor. He seems
3: to... Oh, never mind, Carol. Never mind. Let's go for our walk.
4: Yes, Mr. and Mrs. Crake, you are a remarkable couple. You do take the cream from the milk, and you do read the newspapers before the boarders get home to save a couple of pennies. And now you go for your walk. Not for exercise, though. It's to save electric light bills. Every night it's the same. Down the same street, past the warehouse, over to the brewery and along the street running through the wholesale district. Until you finally get sleepy and turn homeward.
0: Albert, if that smart Mr. Campion tells you that he ain't using electric light in that lamp he bought, he's lying.
3: Yeah, we could just catch him at it. He's got enough light in his room. He don't need no more lamps. Costing us money to put up with him.
0: That's right, Albert. Money, money. We always got trouble.
3: Wait a minute.
0: That's a man laying there. Drunk, most likely.
3: That's right. Honest people have to slave for their money, and some no good like this drinks it up, and then...
0: I don't smell no liquor.
3: Maybe... I'm going to look closer.
0: Keep away from him, Albert. Maybe it's a trap. He might be a holdup.
3: Karen, it's Mr. Sedgwick. It is, look.
0: What's the matter with him?
3: He's dead.
0: Albert!
3: Yeah, looks like maybe he got hit by an auto.
0: What's that?
3: His pocket. It's stuffed with money.
0: And him owing us rent.
3: Look, Karen, look. It's so much.
0: Albert, what do you suppose?
3: Ain't nobody in sight.
0: What are you thinking?
3: Huh? Me? What are you thinking?
0: Nothing. I ain't thinking nothing.
3: Ain't nobody in sight.
0: But it'd be stealing.
3: Ain't nobody in sight.
0: It's so much money. Well,
3: like as not, he come by it bad.
0: I never did like the way he looked. Like one of them gangsters.
3: He wouldn't do no good with it.
0: He owes us rent. It's his kind that spent it on some chorus girl.
3: You and me, we slaved.
0: Albert, are you going to do it, or ain't you?
3: Ain't nobody watching. Ain't nobody saw him before us, either. There wouldn't be any money left.
0: Well?
3: Carolyn, come on. I got it.
5: Now, we return to The Whistler.

0: So you've taken the money from Mr. Sedgwick, Albert and Carolyn. But look, isn't someone behind you? Faster, walk faster. Oh, just a shadow, wasn't it? But you didn't know that, Mr. and Mrs. Craik. That money is heavy in your pocket, isn't it, Albert? Faster now, both of you. Hurry home to hide the money in the mattress. Yes, in the mattress with the rest of your miser's hoard. But faster again. The memory of Mr. Sedgwick lying back there is pursuing you, and you've got to get away. Faster now, faster.
1: I locked the door. You didn't lose it, did you, Albert?
2: No, I got it right here.
1: Come on, we've got to put it in the mattress with the rest
3: well,
1: of
3: us. Well, welcome home. Back early, aren't you?
1: Mr. Campion.
3: Yes, were you expecting someone else?
2: No, we wasn't.
3: What have you been doing, running?
1: No. Why should we be running?
3: You might have heard that nickel I dropped upstairs.
2: You ain't funny, Mr. Campion.
3: I wasn't trying to be funny, Albert.

0: Shut up.
1: What's the matter with you two?
2: Huh? Mr. Craig, he ain't feeling so good.
1: Yeah, he does look a little pale around the gills. Someone chasing you?
0: No, nobody chased us.
2: Why'd you ask that?
1: Well, from the way you dashed in here, I thought perhaps you'd robbed a bank or something like that.
0: We're honest people.
1: Well, to a certain extent, yes.
2: Are you calling us thieves again?
1: I explained that once before tonight. But you certainly look excited. Well, the only thing that could bring a flush to your careworn cheeks would be money. Oh, perhaps left by a rich uncle?
2: We ain't got any uncles.
0: And that ain't no way to talk, Mr. Campion.
1: Okay, we'll forget it. I'm going for a walk.
0: A walk?
1: Sure, why not? The ceiling fixture gave up the ghost altogether a few minutes ago. Can't work anymore.
2: Which way are you walking?
1: Does that make any difference?
0: Well, of course not, but it's damp out.
2: Yes, you might catch a chill.
0: Yes.
1: Your solicitude is amazing. Can this be the Crakes? The same people who all winter dole out heat by fractions of degrees?
0: That ceiling fixture, Mr. Campion, I got some wire. Maybe we could fix it.
1: Is your name by any chance Scrooge?
0: Huh?
1: What Marley's ghost accosted you along the way and forced you into a recognition of the errors of your ways?
0: Well,
1: in other words, what the devil happened outside?
0: Well, nothing. You want that light fixed, don't you?
1: Unless I'm to become a mole, light would be welcome, yes.
2: Well, then you go right along with Mr. Craig, Mr. Campion.
1: Aha!
0: What's the matter?
1: I see.
2: See what?
1: Mr. Craig has
0: what?
1: The...
0: What have I got?
1: Wire. Wire to fix the ceiling fixture.
0: Yeah.
1: If I help him, it saves the electrician's fee for you.
2: You're always poking fun at us.
1: Oh, no, Mrs. Craig. But come along, Albert.
0: Yeah.
1: You and I shall play Steinmetz to the ceiling fixture. And Mrs. Craig...
2: Uh-huh?
1: I should still like to know what encounter brought you two home before sleep deadened your elfin steps and dulled those brilliant minds.
0: You coming, Mr. Campion?
1: Certainly, Mr. Craig, certainly.
2: Albert, you better leave that package with me.
0: Oh, I forgot.
1: Package? What package?
2: In his coat pocket. Albert, give it to me.
0: I ain't gonna leave you alone with it. Mr. Campion.
1: Yes, Albert?
0: There's wire and stuff in the cellar. You get it yourself. Here's the key to the basement.
1: Wonder of wonders. The key to the Crake cellar. And shall I find vintage 1902 or perhaps the skeleton of former boarders?
2: You fix the light, Mr. Campion. If there's anything you need, you can buy it tomorrow. We'll pay you for it.
1: Numb? Absolutely numb I am. This is the epitome of surprise. The key to the cellar, an offer of payment by the Crakes, all in one evening? Why, I shall write this to Mr. Ripley. Nay, I shall insist upon another time capsule sunk into the ground to record this event for posterity.
0: You gonna fix it or not?
1: Certainly. Tomorrow may see the Crakes back in usual form. Therefore, tonight I shall gather the golden fruits of whatever occasioned this munificent behavior.
0: Talks like it. You're a fool. You're a fool, Carolyn. You mentioned package, and there ain't none.
2: I want to see how much is there.
0: Well, we could have counted it later.
2: How do I know? You wouldn't have took some for yourself.
0: You shut up and come on. We'll count it in our room.

0: So you count the money, Mr. and Mrs. Craik. And how much is there? 100? Keep counting. 300? Oh, much more. 500, 1,000. Keep counting. Perspiration is beading your forehead. Your hands are damp, sticky. The bills stick to your fingers. Now you reach 2,000. They're all hundreds. 100 on each one. 2,000, 3,500, and you're not through yet. Keep counting, counting. Your breath hot, your eyes glazed with greed. Ah, now you're finished counting. How much?
1: $5,000.
2: And we found it.
1: Yeah.
2: We just found it. Yes, we went for a walk and we found it.
1: Not so loud. Not so loud. Wake everybody.
2: We're rich.
3: Who's there?
4: Campion. Is anything wrong?
3: No. Nothing the matter.
4: But I thought I heard Mrs. Craik.
2: Did you fix the light?
4: Yes. Here's the key to the cellar.
3: Put it under the door.
2: Put it under the door.
3: What? Shove it under.
4: Okay. But are you sure there's nothing wrong?
3: No. Just go to bed.
4: I'm going out for a walk. If anyone calls, I'll be back in half an hour.
2: Albert, he can't go. Maybe he'll go the way we did and see him.
4: Did you hear me?
3: Sure. Mr. Campion.
4: Yes?
3: It's awful chilly out.
4: Well, if you'll observe closely, Albert, I'm the possessor of an overcoat. A very serviceable Benny, which I feel...
2: Wouldn't you like a nice cup of tea?
4: I beg your pardon?
3: Well, you like tea, don't you, Mr. Campion?
4: But I don't understand.
2: And tomorrow we'll have a new hot plate for you.
3: Yeah, maybe we can pick up one second hand.
4: Mr. and Mrs. Craik, take a close look at me. My name is Campion. I've been living here for 6 months, during which time you must have seen that I'm not affluent in any way. I have no influence with the governor. I know no politicians or statesmen. What little money I have, I spend for bare necessities. In short, Albert, Carolyn, why are you spreading this soft soap with such a lavish hand?
3: We're willing to let bygones be bygones.
4: Oh? Well, thanks very much for the offer of tea, but I shall take a walk just the same.
2: He'll go the way we did. I know he will.
3: Oh, forget it. Close the door. And what if he does? All you'll see is that Sedgwick laying in the alley. We didn't kill him. Anybody could see it was an auto that done it. And Campion don't know about the money. Sedgwick was only here 2 days.
2: But we gotta hide it in case.
3: Yeah. In the mattress. With the rest of our money.
2: We ain't got time. What if Mr. Campion does know about the money? What if he sees Mr. Sedgwick and comes back here? We ain't got time to open the mattress and close it again.
3: Then what do we do?
2: Hide it in the fireplace. Yes, until tomorrow morning.
3: Then what?
2: Let's see. When the bank's open, you go clear over to the other side of town.
3: What?
2: If it's a nice day, you can walk. Change one of the big bills into littler ones.
3: Oh, you're crazy. What good's that going to do?
2: Well, now, let me think. You see, now. Now, oh, yeah. Now listen. Yeah. Then go to another bank and put the littler bills in the bank account.
3: We ain't got none.
2: You can open one. Maybe do the same thing for a week until all the money is out of here. Ain't nobody knows us on the other side of town. Don't you see?
3: Yeah, I see. Well, that's a good idea.
2: Then when we're good and sure nobody else knows about the money, we can take it out of the bank and bring it back here.
3: Well, that's smart. That's pretty smart, Carolyn. I'll bet even Mr. Smarty Pat's Campion couldn't think of nothing like that.
0: That's a splendid idea, Albert and Carolyn. Splendid. You hear Mr. Campion come back. Go to his room upstairs. He doesn't knock on your door. He says nothing. So you sigh with relief. But you spend a sleepless night just the same. What if he does know and guesses? Then it's morning. You leave the house, Albert, and in your pocket is $100 bill. You start for a bank across town. A bank where no one knows you. You reach the bank and give the bill to one of the tellers. He looks at you, hard. Is there some suspicion in his glance? Is there, Albert? But he changes the bill and you hurry out. You start for another bank, blocks away. But before you get there, a newspaper headline on a newsstand catches your eye. You can't read it all, but two words make you start and turn pale. Bank robbery. You read as much as you can, but your lifelong miserliness doesn't let you spend a nickel, just 5 cents for that paper. Then one phrase strikes your eye. Marked money. Marked money. Now you hurry home. The other bank is forgotten. You should take a taxi, but you don't think of it, even though fives and tens are clutched in your pocket, the dampness from your hand making them a pulpy mess. And now you're home safe.
4: Hold there. Craig.
3: Well, I can't stop now, Mr. Campion.
4: Okay, so you can't stop. But don't you want to know why this policeman is here?
3: Policeman? Where?
4: Using the phone down the hall.
5: It seems our good friend Mr. Sedgwick has some shady feelings.
4: Yes, you see, there was a...
3: Well, I gotta go to Carolyn. I went out to get some medicine. I'll...
4: Oh, the law will wait, Mr. Craig. The law will wait.
3: Carolyn! Carolyn!
2: Has the policeman gone, Albert?
3: No, he ain't.
2: I saw him coming down the street while I was looking out the window for you. Why was you gone so long?
3: No, never mind that. What?
2: Well, he came up the stairs and he rang the bell.
3: Yeah.
2: I couldn't answer the door. I couldn't, Albert.
3: Yeah.
2: So I pretended I wasn't here. Then Mr. Campion came down and knocked on our door.
3: Did he hear you? Did he know you was here?
2: Well, I must have made some kind of noise because he talked to me.
3: Yeah.
2: I didn't say nothing, though. Then I heard the policeman and Mr. Campion talking.
3: You tell me what it was you were saying.
2: I couldn't hear it good. I put my ear against the door, but I couldn't hear nothing but low talk.
3: That's what it was for. That's what it's for.
2: What are you saying?
3: Where's the rest of the money?
2: Well, it's still in the fireplace. Are they going to arrest us, Albert? Are they going to arrest us for taking money from Mr. Sedgwick?
3: The paper said it was marked. The bandits took marked money from the bank.
2: The bandits?
3: The serial numbers was all wrote down. Now we got the marked money. That Mr. Sedgwick was a crook.
2: Oh, we got to give it back.
3: You're crazy. Then we got to tell the police we stole it off Sedgwick. No, we got to get rid of the money.
2: Albert, what are you doing?
3: Burning it. No, I got my arm. Tell her at the bank. He looked funny at me. It took me 20 minutes to get back here.
2: No.
3: He told the police before I got back.
2: You're burning it.
3: You shut up.
2: Oh, it's all burning up.
3: Shut up.
2: Albert, you didn't have to.
3: No. It's a policeman. No. You go keep him away. No, the money's nearly gone. Then he can come in. Go ahead. Don't stand there like a fish. Go ahead.
4: Campion, with a stout minion of the law. Name of, it says his name is MacArthur.
3: Just a couple of seconds more. Just a couple of seconds.
2: Well, I ain't dressed.
4: Oh, come, Mrs. Craig. It's after 10. You were up early this morning. I heard you.
3: It's all Bert, Carolyn. You can let him in.
6: In just a moment, the Whistler will return with the strange ending of tonight's story. And now, we return to the Whistler.

0: Well, Albert and Carolyn, it was just too good to be true, wasn't it? You thought it was your lucky night, that your good friend, Mr. Sedgwick, lying dead in the alley, would turn out to be a profitable investment after all. But there were too many things you didn't know. Too many strings attached to that $5,000. That's why you're relieved now as you watch the last of it smolder in the grate after admitting Officer McCarthy and Mr. Campion.
1: What's that, Officer? What about Mr. Sedgwick?
2: Well, when we found his body lying there in the alley, we had to find out where he was staying. That's why I'm here. You say he's been living here?
3: Only for 2 days.
1: Oh, we didn't know nothing about him.
2: Sure, and no honest folks would. Him with a record a yard long and more aliases than you could shake a stick at.
1: Yeah, as soon as I read about the bank robbery, I said to Carolyn, that Sedgwick is the kind of man who looks like a robber.
4: Sedgwick? Robber? Is that right, McCarthy?
2: Lord, no, Mr. Campion. Small stuff was Sedgwick's line. Sneak thieving. The bank robbery's been cleared up and all the money's recovered.
1: No, that's not right.
2: It's all in the morning papers.
4: The crakes never buy newspapers, Mr. McCarthy. The papers cost a nickel.
1: But I saw...
3: Did you read the paper?
1: Well, I couldn't read it all, only what I could see.
4: But... Yeah, typical crake action. Peek over and read as much as possible on the newsstand. Or over his shoulder.
1: But Sedgwick, he had $5,000.
4: How do you know?
3: He had it. We know.
2: Not a penny on him when we found him.
4: Oh. Oh, that night you came in, excited, out of breath. Oh, no, this is too much. McCarthy, Sedgwick was a sneak thief?
2: He was.
4: Albert, Carolyn, did you keep your money in your room here? Did you?
3: Oh, the mattress!
1: It's been slit open!
3: You! You burned our money! You fool! You burned our money!
2: What's she talking about?
4: Well, briefly, Miss McCarthy, poetic justice.

0: Epic Cough Drops.
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3: No, I don't think so.
2: What about that?
3: No. It's quite nice, though.
2: Is it? Do you think I might try a piece? I'll have 2 ounces, please.
4: Jacob's, the cream of cream crackers.
5: Once upon a time there was an engineer.
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10: We present My Favorite Husband, a new series based on the delightful stories of Isabel Scott Rorick's gay and sophisticated Mr. and Mrs. Kuga, starring Lucille Ball with Richard Denning. Ten years ago, Elizabeth Elliot decided to marry an eligible bachelor. So she picked handsome man-about-town George Cougat. Because, as Liz put it,
11: George was the most eligible bachelor eligible.
10: Well, since their marriage, neither Liz nor George has said much about children. But then, children have never said much about them either. Now, that's because they don't have any. Children, I mean. In fact, the only time it ever came up was when they returned from their honeymoon and George was showing Liz around their new house.
11: Wait a minute, George. What's this little bedroom here?
12: Well, I kind of thought it would look cute and pink and blue with nursery rhymes on the walls. But we can fix it up temporarily as a maid's room.
11: What do you mean, temporarily as a maid's room?
12: Well, someday we may want a couple of little ones.
11: You mean a couple of little maids instead of one big one?
10: Well, that was, as I say, 10 years ago. So today, Mr. and Mrs. Cougat are still just two people who live together and like it. Lucille Ball is Liz with Richard Denning as George in My Favorite Husband. It is morning at the Cougat house. Katie, the maid, has gone out to the mailbox to see if the postman left any ads or blotters. And Liz is cooking breakfast, and George is still upstairs dressing. Finally, Liz goes to the foot of the stairs and calls.
11: George!
13: Yes, darling?
11: I've got your breakfast ready. The toast is burned just the way you like it.
13: Okay, I'll be right down.
14: Oh, Mrs. Cougat.
11: Yes, Katie?
14: Why does Mr. Cougat like burnt toast?
11: I don't know. He developed a taste for it after we were married.
12: Good morning, Liz, darling. Morning, Katie.
14: Morning, Mr. Cougat.
11: George, aren't you going to kiss me this morning?
12: On an empty stomach?
11: Certainly. Give me a kiss.
12: I'm fresh out.
11: Oh, come on, George. You must have an old kiss lying around somewhere.
12: Okay. There. How's that?
11: That wasn't just lying around. It was dead.
12: That had all the zip of the old George Cougat.
11: Well, the old George Cougat better get a new zipper. What are you laughing about, Katie?
14: I was just thinking about my first husband, Clarence. Now, there was a kisser.
12: Good?
14: No, ugly.
11: Come on, George, your breakfast is ready.
12: Oh, so am I. Where's the morning paper, Katie?
11: George, are you going to bury yourself in that paper again this morning?
12: Oh, I just want to look at the financial page and see how the stock market is doing.
14: Oh, here it is, Mr. Cougar.
12: Oh, thanks, Katie. Let's see now. Amalgamated Copper, Fisk Tires. AT&T is down 2 points. I'd better get some. TP&L is down 1 point. Well, I'd better get some. SFO&P is down 3 points. I'd better get some. What's the matter?
11: BVD is down 2 cents. You need some.
12: Yes, you've been looking.
11: You've been showing. Oh, here's an item about Jane Kendall. I have to get her something, George. She's expecting her baby.
12: Yeah, baby.
11: I don't want to have any of that last-minute rushing.
12: Yeah, rushing.
11: You know, having a baby must be pretty tough.
12: Yeah, pretty tough.
11: George, are you listening to me?
12: Oh, sure, Liz, every word.
11: What did I say?
12: Say? Why, you said those Russians are pretty tough babies. Didn't you?
11: No, I didn't.
12: Oh. Tough Russians are pretty babies?
11: Wrong again.
12: Pretty Russian babies are tough?
11: Never mind.
12: Yugoslav babies?
11: Never mind. If you weren't lost in that financial page, you'd hear what I said.
12: Well, but Liz, in my business, it's important that I know what's happening in the stock market. I have to keep an eye on the bulls and the bears so that some wolf in sheep's clothing doesn't make me the goat. After all, I work in a bank.
11: Sounds like the Chicago stockyards. I don't see what's so wonderful about that financial page. It bores me stiff. I haven't the slightest interest in finances.
12: Well, that's because you're not in business, darling. Say, was there any mail this morning?
11: Katie!
14: Yes, ma'am?
11: Was there any mail this morning?
14: Just the morning mail.
11: Well, that sounds reasonable.
12: Is that all? One letter?
14: That's all, Mr. Cougott. But the people next door got a lot of mail this morning. Shall I go over and borrow some?
11: Don't bother, Katie. Open the letter, George. It's probably from someone who's on their vacation. All of our friends are out of town. Let's see now. Who do we know that went to the mountains or the seashore?
12: It's from Barclay Brothers Department Store.
11: Oh, it can't be.
12: Why not?
11: Well, who do we know that would spend their vacation at a department store?
12: Nobody. But we do know somebody who would run up a bill there last month of $250, don't we, Liz? Liz?
11: Oh, what's new on the financial page, George?
12: Liz.
3: Oh, come on, George. Tell me about the bears and the bulls again, George. Will you, George?
12: Liz, this is serious. You went over your allowance again, didn't you?
11: Yes, George.
12: Oh, Liz. What am I going to do with you?
11: Raise my allowance?
12: I can't raise your allowance. I didn't get that mortgage deal with that real estate woman in Florida.
11: Oh.
12: Old man Atterbury must have found out about it because I didn't get that raise.
11: Well, tell him you can't raise a wife and children on your salary.
12: Well, but Liz, Mr. Atterbury knows we don't have any children.
11: Well, then tell him we're expecting some on the next boat.
12: Boat from where?
11: Wherever children come from.
12: Had a talk with your mother lately, Liz?
11: Of course.
12: What did she say?
11: She gave me a book to read.
12: You know, what was the name of it?
11: How to Win Friends and Influence People.
12: Well, that ought to do the trick. Liz, there's only one sensible thing for us to do.
11: I knew you'd think of something, George.
12: We've got to live within our means. Mm-hmm. Stick to our budget.
11: Wonderful idea. It's not only sensible, it's impossible.
12: It's really very simple, Liz.
11: How?
12: Well, just don't charge things we don't need.
11: Sounds simple, doesn't it?
12: Of course.
11: George, from now on, I promise I won't charge a thing we don't need.
12: Good.
11: I'll pay cash for it.

0: Why, Mrs. Cougat, I didn't know you could knit.
1: Neither did I, Katie. How do you like it?
0: Oh, it's adorable. What is it?
1: Baby booties. They're for Mrs. Kendall.
0: Well, do you think they'll fit her?
1: Katie, Mrs. Kendall's going to have a baby.
0: Oh, are you going to be there?
1: No, she's just having the family and a few close doctors.
0: Mrs. Cougat, wouldn't it be easier for you to buy Mrs. Kendall some baby booties instead of getting all tangled up in that yarn?
1: Yes, Katie, but I'm trying to help Mr. Cougat save some money. And baby booties cost $5 a pair.
0: But how much did all this yarn cost?
1: $10, but that's for 5 balls.
0: But you won't need 5 balls of yarn to make 1 pair of baby booties.
1: Well, I'm using the rest to make a sweater to match.
0: To match the booties?
1: No, a sweater to match the skirt I picked up for $29.95.
0: I think it's wonderful of you to help Mr. Cougat save that way.
1: Well, the only trouble is I had to charge all this stuff, so I think it would be better if we just didn't say anything about it, Katie.
0: I understand, Mrs. Cougat.
1: He'll probably laugh when he finds out that I've learned to knit.
0: Yes, but he'll stop when he finds out how much it costs.
1: Oh, I better hide this knitting.
2: Hey, anybody home?
1: Oh, it's only Corey.
0: Yes, mankind's gift to womankind.
1: In the living room, Corey.
2: Hi, Liz. It's Corey Cartwright, that gay dog.
1: Throw him a bone, Katie.
2: Oh, I'm not in the mood for jokes, Liz.
0: I'll put your hat in the hall, Mr. Cartwright.
1: What's the matter, Corey?
2: I met the most beautiful girl at a beautiful party in a beautiful penthouse last night.
1: Didn't you have fun?
2: Yes, the beautiful girl and I spent a beautiful evening looking at the beautiful moon.
1: Sounds beautiful.
2: Not quite.
1: Why?
2: She had an ugly husband.
1: What was his name?
2: I don't know. He never did catch me.
1: Corey, what makes you so fickle?
2: Well, I'm not fickle, Liz. I just can't make up my mind.
1: Well, sooner or later, the right girl will come along, and then you'll settle down, and she'll be knitting these.
2: Liz, am I seeing things? Are you knitting baby things?
1: Yes, baby booties.
2: Liz, you mean... You? Why didn't you tell me?
1: Well, I didn't know you'd be that interested.
2: Interested? Of course I'm interested. Congratulations.
1: Well, thanks.
2: Why, I had no idea.
1: Neither did I. In fact, I was just telling Katie I didn't know I could do it myself.
2: Of course you can, Liz. I think every married woman should.
1: You do?
2: Certainly.
1: What's marriage got to do with it?
2: But good old George, he hasn't said a word about this, Liz.
1: Well, good old George doesn't know about it.
2: I'll bet George... I beg your pardon?
1: George doesn't know about it, and don't you tell him.
2: But why? Shouldn't he know?
1: No, Mr. Atterbury didn't give him his raise, and this wasn't on our budget, so I had to charge it.
2: They have time payments for everything these days. But really, Liz, don't you think you should tell him?
1: No, he'd only worry about the budget. And besides, if George found out about this, he'd want me to take it back.
3: Yes, Cartwright. Well, I'm glad you did call me. I had no idea Mrs. Cougat was expecting a bundle of joy. No wonder he's been wanting a raise. Oh, yeah, sure, I agree with you. Yeah, I'll call him into my office right away. Thanks for calling, Cartwright. Goodbye. Well, so young Cougat's finally going to have an addition to the family, eh? Wonderful, wonderful. Miss Johnson, you come into my office.
4: Mr. Cougat, Mr. Atterbury wants to see you right away.
5: Uh-oh. Has he heard about the collapse of that Florida deal?
4: Not that I know of. I didn't tell him.
5: Okay, I'll go right in. I wonder who told the old man about my failure with that real estate woman. I'll bet that's the reason he didn't give me a raise. Well, after all, it might happen to anybody.
3: Huh? Oh, George! George, my boy, come in. Sit down.
5: Thanks.
3: George, I want to have a talk with you. Shall we say, father to son?
5: Well, is it about the raise I didn't get?
3: Yes, sort of. That is, George, I realize that you can't raise children on your salary. Of course, you don't have any children, yeah?
5: No, but we're expecting some on the next boat.
6: What?
5: Oh, nothing. That's just something Liz told me this morning. Look, Mr. Atterbury, I know why you called me in here.
3: Oh, you do?
5: Yes, and I just want to say that anybody can make a mistake.
3: A mistake?
5: Yes, maybe I tried too hard.
3: Now, my boy, you know, it isn't as easy as you think.
5: Then you're not angry?
3: Angry? Oh, on the contrary, you've got my best wishes, my boy. Oh,
5: thanks, Mr. Atterbury. You know, that woman had me worried for a while.
3: I can imagine.
5: She just didn't like the idea.
3: Well, women are funny sometimes, you know?
5: Yeah, she wanted me to do the whole thing by myself.
3: I understood that you both wanted...
5: Oh, I did. She didn't.
3: Oh, really?
5: And don't forget, we were 1,000 miles from each other.
3: 1,000 miles?
5: Sure, she was in Florida.
3: Good heavens, now wait a minute. If she was in Florida, then oh, I...
5: By telephone, see? The whole thing was arranged over the telephone.
3: Well, that settles it. George, my boy, I'm not only going to give you that raise, I'm going to pay that telephone bill.

0: George.
1: Hi, Liz. Darling, you're looking at a new man, the brand new 1948 model George Cougar.
0: How much did you get for the old one?
1: Plenty. How about a kiss?
0: Aren't you afraid you'll dent your fenders?
1: Come on, darling. How about a kiss for your hard-working husband?
0: Nope, not in the mood.
1: Since when?
0: This morning.
1: I'll bet I can make you kiss me.
0: I'll bet you can.
1: Okay.
0: Well, don't let me convince you.
1: All right. Well, first I'll put my arms around you like this.
0: Mm-hmm.
1: Now, you put your arms around me like that.
0: Mm-hmm.
1: Now, tilt your chin up. Mm-hmm. There. Now, when I say a word, you say the name of the first fruit you think of.
0: Mm-hmm.
1: Ready?
0: Okay, but I won't kiss you.
1: Candied.
0: Orange.
1: Baked.
0: Apple.
1: Stewed.
0: Pruned.
1: I win. You kissed me.
0: But you tricked me. That was a dirty, mean, low-down, underhanded trick. Trick me again, George.
1: You might get to like it.
0: George Cougat, there's only one word for a man like you.
1: What is it?
0: Prune.
1: Okay, scatterbrain. There.
0: Prune is a beautiful word, George.
1: Oh, wonderful word, prune.
0: I love you.
1: I love you too, Liz. Guess what happened at the office today?
0: I don't know. Sit down and tell me all about it.
1: Well, old man Atterbury called me in and... Hey, Liz, what's this?
0: What's what?
1: Well, this knitted stuff behind the chair.
0: Knitted stuff, George?
1: Yeah. Looks like baby shoes.
0: Oh, that. Probably dust balls.
1: Liz, knitted dust balls?
0: Oh, you may not know it, George, but we had the best-looking dust balls in town.
1: Well, wait a minute. There's a whole lot of yarn down in here, too. Look, what is it, Liz?
0: All right, Sherlock, you win. They're baby booties.
1: Baby booties?
0: Mm-hmm.
1: Liz, you mean you?
0: Didn't think I could do it, did you?
1: Well, sure, but Liz, darling, this is wonderful.
0: I thought it was pretty good myself.
1: Well, gosh, honey, why didn't you tell me?
0: I was afraid you'd be sore. I charged all that yarn to our account, and I went over our budget again.
1: Oh, all this yarn to make one pair of baby booties? Hmm. Oh, what are you going to do with the rest of it?
0: Why,
1: Well, what, Liz?
0: Well, make more baby booties.
1: More?
0: Mm-hmm.
1: Oh, good night. How many will you need?
0: Well, you never can tell, George. It might be triplets.
1: Triplets?
0: Mm-hmm.
1: Holy cats. I told old man Atterbury we were expecting some on the next boat. I didn't know the fleet was in.
2: Katie, come quick. Mr. Cougat's fainted.
3: Well, what happened, Mrs. Cougat?
2: I don't know. He said something about the fleet's in, then he sank.

0: George, can you hear me?
1: Oh.
0: George, this is Liz. This is Liz. Oh,
1: glad to know you, Liz. I'm George.
2: Oh, I think he's coming too, Mrs. Coogan.
0: Yeah, come on, George.
1: Oh, where am I?
0: You're in bed.
1: Oh, good night, Liz.
0: Come on, George, sit up. Up, Daisy, that's it.
1: What happened?
0: You fainted, Magnolia Blossom.
1: Oh, yeah. Oh, but Liz, you're the one that should be in bed, not me.
0: Now, just stay where you are, George. You're as pale as a ghost.
1: How did I get up here?
0: Katie and I carried you.
2: She carried, Mr. Cougott. I dragged. You put on a little weight since the last time we carried you upstairs.
1: Oh, Liz, you shouldn't be lifting anything heavy now, especially upstairs.
0: Well, Katie helped.
1: Who brought me in here?
0: Katie and I.
1: Who put me to bed?
0: Katie and I.
1: Liz.
0: What's the matter?
1: Who put on my pajamas?
2: That brought the color back to his cheeks, Mrs. Cougar.
0: Katie went downstairs, George.
2: Oh. And I brought back this. Here, Mr. Cougar, take a sip of this brandy. It'll make you feel better.
0: Are you sure that's brandy, Katie?
2: Yes, ma'am.
0: Remember the last time I fainted, you got hold of Mr. Cougar's bottle of Vitalis.
1: My Vitalis?
0: It went down all right, but I had to give my stomach a 60-second workout.
2: Oh, don't worry, ma'am. This is brandy all right.
0: You're sure?
2: Yes, ma'am. Positive.
1: Oh, darn it, Corey. I haven't been able to do any work all day. Look at the stuff piled up on my desk.
3: So Liz finally told you about the baby, huh, George?
1: Well, not exactly, but when I found those baby booties, she could hardly deny it. But she doesn't seem too interested.
3: That's the way women are, George. You have to be very understanding at a time like this.
1: Mm-hmm.
3: Why don't you try to draw it out of her? Hint around. Maybe she'll confess.
1: Well, I tried that already. But she acted like she didn't even know what I was talking about.
3: Why? What did you say to her?
1: Oh, I told her I understood that women who are expecting a baby get peculiar desires for food. So Liz said what kind of food, and I said kiddingly, oh, like ice cream and melted cheese poured over and a dill pickle on the top.
3: What did Liz say?
1: Well, she just said, what's peculiar about that?
3: That sounds like something Liz would say.
1: I think I'll call her and see how she feels.
3: Go ahead. You've only called her about 30 times today.
1: Hello, Katie. How's Mrs. Cougott feeling, Katie? What? The hospital?
3: What's the matter, George?
1: Oh, Liz has gone to the hospital.
3: Already?
1: Hello, Katie. Which hospital did she go to? Yeah? Yeah? To phone her there? Well, I'll do better than that. I'll go over there. Goodbye, Katie.
3: Now, keep calm, George. Getting excited won't help any.
1: Yeah, keep calm. You're right, Corey. Don't get excited. Where's my hospital? I mean, where's my hat?
3: Now, wait a minute, George. Keep calm. I'll go with you. Now, don't get excited.
1: Okay. I'm calm. Let's go.
3: All right, but you can't go that way.
1: What way?
3: With a telephone on your head.
1: Oh.
4: Thanks a million for coming to the hospital with me, Liz. It was wonderful of you.
0: Well, you're welcome, Jane, honey. I'm only glad I could do something to help.
4: You have. Norman was so worried. He's read so many stories in the paper about taxi drivers having to stop on the way to the hospital because the baby arrived ahead of time.
0: I wonder if they leave the meter running when that happens.
4: Oh, you make me feel good, Liz, when I probably should be feeling horrible.
0: Do I, honey?
4: I guess you're always a little anxious with the first one.
0: Well, you haven't anything to worry about, Jane. You'll be all right. And when it's all over, you'll realize that this has been a very wonderful experience for you. Something you wouldn't take $1 million for.
4: You think you could stay with me, Liz? I mean,
0: Until the baby arrives? Of course, honey. I wouldn't think of leaving.
4: Thanks. Norman should be here pretty soon.
0: What do you want, Jane? A boy or a girl?
4: Well, I'd sort of like a little girl.
0: How about Norman?
4: Oh, he says he just wants a boy or a girl.
0: Well, I hope he isn't disappointed.
3: George, are you sure this is the right hospital?
1: I don't know. Wait here, Corey. I'll ask that nurse at the desk. I beg your pardon, nurse.
5: Yes?
1: Do you have babies here?
5: Yes.
1: This is the place, Corey.
6: Okay.
5: Is there something I can do for you?
1: No, thanks. My wife's doing it. Mrs. Cougott. I'm Mr. Cougott. We have the same name.
4: That's understandable.
1: Is she here?
4: Yes, she is, Mr. Cougott. But you can't see her now. She left a message for you.
1: Oh, what is it?
4: She said to tell you that she's decided to stay at the hospital until the baby arrives.
1: Oh. Well, will you give her a message for me?
4: Certainly.
1: Just tell her I think that she's made a wise decision.
3: George, don't you think you should go home and wait until you hear from Liz, like the nurse told you?
1: Oh, of course, Corey, but I have to get this stuff before I go home.
3: Well, isn't it a little premature?
1: Of course not. I want to be ready.
3: But look at all the stuff you bought already. Electric trains, baseball bat, drum and bugle, football helmet, boxing gloves.
1: Maybe I should get him a football, too.
3: George, do you realize that a newborn infant can't even stand up, much less play football? Why don't you get it a rattle?
1: A rattle? Oh, rattles are for kids. My son is going to play right tackle for Princeton.
3: I hope he's in shape. They play their first game next week.
1: Now, Corey, let's not be silly about this kid.
3: No, let's not be that.
1: Obviously, he can't play right tackle with Princeton next week.
3: Oh, obviously.
1: He doesn't know the signals.
3: George, now, suppose it isn't a boy. Suppose it's a girl.
1: Girl? Oh, no, it can't be a girl. Liz wouldn't do that to me.
3: Liz hasn't got anything to say about it.
1: What do you mean, Liz hasn't got anything to say about it? She's its mother.
3: Yeah, but how can Liz make the child be a boy or a girl?
1: Well, she has to learn to discipline it sometime.
2: Hello, Katie. Oh, Mrs. Cougott. Did Mrs. Kendall have her baby?
0: Yes, she did. Is Mr. Cougott home?
2: Yes, ma'am. He and Mr. Cartwright are in the study and acting mighty strange, if you ask me.
0: Oh, really? I'll go in. Will dinner be ready soon?
2: Yes, ma'am, in about a half hour.
0: George! Oh, George! What in the name of... George!
1: Look out, Corey. Here comes the Eastbound Express. Woo! Woo! Woo! Liz, darling.
5: Hi, Liz.
1: Liz, what are you doing home so soon?
0: What do you mean soon? It's after 7.
1: Oh, yeah. Yeah, but what about the baby?
0: It was born an hour ago.
1: An hour ago?
0: Sure.
1: But how'd you get out of the hospital?
0: I walked out. How do you think?
1: Oh, but didn't the doctor say anything to you?
0: Yes, he said goodbye.
1: Well, I knew medical science had made progress, but I didn't know it was anything like this.
3: What about the baby, Liz? What is it?
0: It's a boy.
1: A boy? Oh, what did I tell you, Corey? Oh, Liz, who does he look like?
0: He looks like Norman Kendall.
1: Yeah, I knew it. Who?
0: Norman Kendall. Who'd you expect him to look like? You?
1: Well, as a matter of fact, I did. Well, after all, I am his father.
0: What? Now, listen.
2: Excuse me, Mrs. Cougott. The hospital just phoned to tell you that it was twins.
3: Twins?
1: Oh, give me time. I just became the father of a boy.
2: This one's a girl.
0: Congratulations, George. Now you're a mother, too.
1: Oh, Liz, darling, why didn't you tell me Jane and Norman Kendall were expecting a baby?
0: I told you the other morning at breakfast, but you were too busy reading the financial page.
1: Oh. That reminds me. Where's the evening paper?
0: I'm sitting on it.
1: Sitting on it? Why?
0: Because I want to tell you about Mitzi, and I don't want you to get me mixed up with Mitzi like you did with Jane.
1: All right. What is it?
0: Mrs. Jordan says Mitzi is expecting.
1: Who's Mitzi?
0: Her Cocker Spaniel.

0: George, are you asleep?
1: Not yet.
0: Can I sit on the side of your bed?
1: Sure.
0: There. Isn't this cozy?
1: Mm-hmm.
0: George, your bed's higher than mine.
1: Maybe it's because you're sitting on my stomach.
0: Oh, I'm sorry, darling. Is that better?
1: Much.
0: George?
1: Yes, Liz?
0: I'll bet I can make you kiss me.
1: I'll bet you can't.
0: All right. First, I put my arms around you.
1: Mm-mm. Ah, but I won't bite on this. I taught it to you.
0: Now, tilt your chin up like this. Now, ready?
1: Yeah, I'm ready, but I won't bite.
0: Candied orange.
1: Mm-mm.
0: Baked apple.
1: Mm-mm.
0: Stewed... Oh, darn, what is that other word?
1: Oh, you mean prune?
0: Mm.
1: Liz, you tricked me.
0: Good night, George.

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1: Frontier Town, the saga of the Roaring West. 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Frontier!

0: Howdy. I'm Chad Remington. Never heard of me? Well, a lot of folks have never even heard of the town I come from. Dos Rios means two rivers. And if Dos Rios sounds peaceful, well, it's no more peaceful than any other frontier town. Good folks and bad, God-fearing and evil. I know, because not only am I a rancher, but I'm also the town's only lawyer. Take the other day, I was perched on a keg of horseshoe nails, swapping yarns with Cherokee O'Bannon out in front of his livery stable, and ragging him about the time he used to be a medicine man.
1: Doggone it, Chad. No good lawyer'd say a thing like that. No, sir. That there is slander, libel, and mayhem.
0: Oh, go on. That genuine Cherokee Indian rattlesnake oil you used to peddle couldn't cure a hop toad of warts.
1: My friend, and I'm giving you the best of it, my rattlesnake oil was an absolute and positive cure for 376 diseases of men and bees. And guaranteed.
0: Guaranteed, he says. Well, if my father hadn't saved you from that necktie party, that...
1: What's wrong, Chad? What are you staring at?
0: That rider heading this way, you notice how he slumped over in the saddle?
1: Tan my hide and call me Buckskin. What do you think's wrong with him?
0: If I'm any good at guessing, he's been shot. Come on. Well, 6 inches lower, mister, and that lead would have gone through your heart.
2: I guess this is my lucky day.
1: Yes, sirree, bub. You were playing in real luck. Not only that Chad spotted you, but that I just happened to have a bottle of my genuine Cherokee rattlesnake oil. Here, take another little swallow.
0: Oh, now, wait a minute, Cherokee. It was all right pouring it down his mouth when he fainted, but no conscious man's going to drink that stuff.
1: I'll have you know it's very tasty stuff. Besides, I wasn't going to charge him for it, Chad.
0: I'll say you weren't, not with me here. Now, what was that you were saying outside about filing for a piece of land?
2: Yeah, that's where I rode over here, to the county seat. You see, I've been prospecting over at Big Strike.
0: Uh-huh.
2: Struck a fine, rich claim. But I guess Rocky Carew found out about my strike, too.
1: Rocky Carew? Now, who would all got get out as Rocky Carew?
0: Not only don't we know who this Mr. Carew is, but we don't even know your name. Maybe we better start from the beginning. This is Cherokee O'Bannon, and my handle's Chad Remington. I'm supposed to be sort of a lawyer.
2: A lawyer? Garson, maybe I am lucky. My name is Ford, Todd Ford.
0: Mm-hmm.
2: And if you can help me straighten this out and get my claim filed, I'll pay you any fee you want.
0: I'd be more than glad to help you, Todd, but I'm not that hard up for fees. Who's this fellow Carew you mentioned?
2: A black-hearted buzzard who moved into Big Strike about a month after they struck gold.
0: I see.
2: He claims to be a miner. The only thing I've ever seen him do is hang around the town saloon, the Bonanza Bar, spending money and living like a lord.
1: Well, you can't knock that to me. That Carew character sounds like he's plenty smart.
2: I'll say he's smart. Never working, never prospecting. But he owns 6 or 7 of the richest claims over there. It's mighty funny the way certain prospectors have either vanished or have been found with their toes pointing up in the air.
0: Well, I thought we'd seen the last of claim jumpers. You think Carew's responsible for that bandage we just put on your shoulder?
1: Of course. Why, it's as plain as the nose on my face. And just about as red. It's an open and shut case.
0: Cherokee, you stick to your doctrine and leave the law business to me. Well, how about it, Todd? Do you think Carew tried to bushwhack you?
2: Carew or one of his gunslingers?
1: Why, I'll mow him down. I'll drill him so full of holes that when he stoops over, he'll wheeze like an accordion. I'll fill him
0: now,
1: so full
0: of... Just a minute, Cherokee. You may get your chance later. But not till we first try to settle this under the few processes of law that we enjoy out here. First thing I suggest doing, if Todd's able to walk, is to escort him down the street to the recorder's office and doggone well file his claim. The land office is 2 dusty blocks down Dos Rios' only street from where Cherokee keeps his livery stable. With Todd Ford's shoulder bandaged, we walk slowly past the familiar stores with the false fronts, the half-dozen saloons, which even in the early afternoon were going full blast. We just passed Ben Minton's Lucky Horseshoe Cafe when I felt Todd's arm stiffen under my hand that was holding me. His steps, which were slow to start with, suddenly faltered to a halt.
2: Hold it, Chad. Hmm? Wait a minute.
1: Now, if you're getting weak, son, it just happens that I brought along a bottle of my famous Cherokee rattlesnake oil.
2: No, it ain't that. You see that big fella just tying off that black horse?
0: Yeah.
2: He's from over my way. Name's Big Jake. Hangs out with Rocky Carew.
0: Yeah, from the sweat on that horse, I'd say he'd been pounding leather to get over here. To get over here in a hurry.
1: Well, like you say, I'm not a barrister. But if there are only four shells left in that six gun of his, he's the vulture who plugged Todd Ford.
2: I bet he is. I just know it.
0: Well, we're not getting any place standing here gawking at him. Let's walk.

0: He's standing here gawking at him. Let's walk. When Todd spotted Big Jake, we were about 100 yards away from the land office. Walking slowly gave me time to size him up as he knotted his lines around the hitch rack. Big Jake was a big man, all right. Big and with a chest on him like a hogshead. Big and as mean-looking a gent as any I'd ever seen. He spotted us coming and turned quickly and started for the land office. I let go of Todd's arm and trotted toward him, getting between him and the door before he could open it.
1: You, wanting something?
0: Yeah, I was. You mind if I look at that gun you're wearing?
1: I sure do.
0: It'll save some trouble.
1: I ain't got no troubles.
0: But I have. You see, I'm a lawyer here in Dos Rios. I was just retained by that young fellow with a bandage on his shoulder.
1: Oh? Well, counselor, since I'm no man to argue with a lawyer... Sure. Here. Here's my gun. See you in court, counselor. Maybe.
0: Like I said, Jake was a big man. And I had a lump on the top of my head the size of a mallard's egg where he'd hit me with the butt of the gun I'd been fool enough to ask to see. By the time Todd and Cherokee ran up and I came too, Mr. Carew's gun hand had had enough time to get into the land office, record his claim, and out the back door. The land office registrar was sympathetic enough for all the good it did.
2: Well, I believe you're right enough, Chad, but as a lawyer, you ought to know that the first fellow to get in is a fellow whose claim we got to recognize.
0: Of course, but like all other rules, there are exceptions to that one, too.
3: Exceptions, my eye. Where Rocky Carew is concerned, this way of getting claims is a rule.
2: Eh? What's that name again, young fella?
0: Carew, Rocky Carew.
2: Yeah, that ain't the name he filed in. No, it's the name of, wait a minute, let me see here. Yeah, the claim's filed in the name, Jake Hunbright.
3: Sure, that's his name. Big Jake Hunbright.
4: You'll have to excuse me batting my long eyelashes like this, but it sure seems like this polecat Carew gets out of this as free as a lark on the wing.
0: He might, but not if Jake sells Carew the claim later. That's legal, good and legal.
3: Well, if that's legal, and Cherokee's right, Carew gets out scot-free.
0: Carew gets out scot-free if and providing we're unable to prove that he hired Jake to dry gulch you on the way over from Big Strike and instructed him to file on the claim you'd discovered.
2: And that, believe me, ain't going to prove easy. No, sir, it ain't going to prove easy at all.
0: Well, you're right about that. Since we can't prove anything here in Dos Rios, I think we'd better be...
3: I sure appreciate you wanting to help. But I reckon it's just a waste of time. I guess mine is just another claim Carew and his gang got the jump on.
0: No, my interest in this isn't entirely unselfish, no. When Big Jake clubbed me with his gun, he didn't raise just a bump on my head. It brought out my bump of curiosity. Now, come on, we're going back over to the livery stable and pounding up dust on the trail to Big Strike. Now, for that bad shoulder, Todd, if we're going too fast for you, just sing out.
3: No, I'm all right. And the way I don't feel like singing. Out or otherwise.
4: My little songbird, you listen to Dr. O'Bannon. If you found one gold claim, you'll probably find another. Where there's one, there's got to be more.
3: That's not what I mean about the gold. As we were riding along, it suddenly dawned on me how Carew happened to find out about that claim.
0: What do you mean?
3: I'll give you 3 guesses. A woman.
0: A woman?
3: Yeah. And I thought she was on the square with me.
4: Yeah, live and learn. Live and learn, I always say.
0: You always say something, Cherokee. Who is she, Todd? The only reason I ask is it just might help in cleaning this up.
3: Her name's Althea.
0: Uh-huh.
3: Thea's what I call her, and she works over in Big Strike.
0: Oh.
3: I guess you'd call her an entertainer. It works in the Bonanza Bar, place where Carew hangs out.
4: When the good Lord made this world, he made 97 kinds of poison. 96 of them can absolutely be cured by my genuine Cherokee Indian rattlesnake oil. But the 97th is the one poison that no one has ever found a cure for. And that's female women.
3: I'll grub stake you on that one, Cherokee.
0: Were you in love with this Althea?
3: If I was, it's over. But I'll bet what poke I've got left, the only reason she played...

0: up to me at all was to tip off Carew.
1: Well, one of the things a lawyer is forced to handle from time to time is misunderstandings between men and women. A good lawyer tries to prevent divorce.
0: Suppose we just let the whole thing drop.
1: Fair enough. Suppose we rattle up these ponies, huh? The sun's starting to set. It's going to be dark by the time we get the big strike. It was dark, all right, by the time we got the big strike. But the lights from the Bonanza Bar slanted out over the batwing doors and stabbed through the gloom like smoky yellow sabers. Inside, we stood by the doors, blinking in the unaccustomed light while Todd Ford tried to pick out Carew for me. But before he was able, a small figure in a stiff, spangled skirt pushed through the crowd and ran up to Todd.
2: Todd, I'm so glad you... Oh, what's the matter? What happened, Todd? Your shoulder's bandaged.
0: Don't look so surprised. Or maybe you are surprised because he missed.
2: Because he missed?
1: I'm not aiming to intrude, but Todd's had a couple of shocks today.
0: I'll say I have. And one I'm not forgetting either.
2: But Todd, what's the matter? You're looking at me as if you never saw me before.
0: I don't know about that. But I never want to see you again. That much I'm sure of.
1: Miss, if you leave Todd alone right now, I think it by tomorrow.
0: That's him. That's Carew walking this way now.
1: So that's Carew. He looks more like a rattlesnake on legs.
3: Althea, come on over to my table and I'll buy you a... Well, what happened to you, Ford? Get mixed up in a gun scrape?
1: If he did, it was a little one-sided.
3: I beg your pardon. I don't believe we've met.
1: And we have now. I'm Chad Remington, lawyer from Dos Rios. I rode all the way over here just to talk to you, Mr. Carew.
3: I don't need a lawyer.
1: Well, that, my friend, is a matter of opinion. However, as far as you're concerned, in this particular action, my services have already been spoken for by Mr. Ford.
3: From the way he looks, he don't need a lawyer. He needs a bodyguard.
1: Now, you probably know more about that than I do. All I can tell you is we've got a few laws in this state to protect honest men from claim jumpers.
3: Remington, if I were in your boots, I'd turn them around toward the door and I'd walk out. But I wouldn't stop until I was back in Dos Rios.
4: By that loudmouth hypocritical...
1: Oh, Cherokee, Todd, no. In this case, I think his advice is pretty good. Come on.
2: Todd, please. You can't go without explaining what's happened.
0: Get your dirty little hands off
2: of
0: me.
2: No.
0: Okay, Chad, let's go.
2: Todd!
1: Wait a second. Back against the wall.
4: Chad, who flung that shot?
1: Oh, lawyer'd call him a couple of death warrants. Two men, see him? One's in the shadows between the alley and the saloon. The other one's in that doorway across the street.
0: Chad, what are we going to do?
1: What can we do? We can try shooting it out. But my best guess is we've all got a pretty good chance of spending the rest of our lives right here in Big Strike, up on the shady side of Boot Hill.

0: And now, Frontier Town.
1: Well, the night wasn't cold, but with those gunmen blocking our paths, I don't mind admitting I was frozen. Frozen stiff. We moved a scant few inches. The lights from the Bonanza Bar behind us would make us perfect targets. I could almost hear Cherokee's knuckles as his fingers closed over his gun butt. Todd Ford drew his. Finally, I drew mine.
2: Can you move a few inches there, Chan? This hog leg of mine kicks like an overgrown Missouri mule.
1: First one of us who moves gets killed.
3: We just can't stand here.
1: Now, take it easy, kid. The longer we make them wait, the more nervous they're...
3: What's the matter?
1: Someone's coming. Coming from behind us.
4: I told you what I'd do, Remington, if I were in your boots. But I figured maybe you needed a little lesson.
3: Rocky, what are you doing here?
4: I didn't think I'd have to tell you again. But I just came out to make sure you knew what would happen to the three of you if you thought you might want to hang around Big Strike... talking about claim jumpers.
1: Carew, your demonstration's even more convincing than my friend here used to give selling his rattlesnake oil.
4: Thanks.
1: But on the other hand, I never bought any of Cherokee's rattlesnake oil.
4: That's for you to decide. All I have to do now is walk back inside the saloon. A couple of seconds later, you'll be dead. Awful dead.
3: Go on, then. Go on back to Thea.
1: Let's leave Thea out of this, Todd.
4: No. No, let's talk about her. She's pretty, well put together, and I imagine she's got a very affectionate nature.
3: Why, you...
5: Todd, keep my gun down.
1: Yeah.
4: So, you're a gentleman and a lawyer, huh? Well, I'll tell you what I'll do, Remington. Since you rode all the way over here from Dos Rios, your horses are probably beat. You're safe in Big Strike until tomorrow. But I don't expect to see you here after the sun sets.
1: That's a very gracious offer, Carew. I'm accepting it.
4: Good. Okay, boys. Let them through. Good night, gentlemen. Oh, and Todd, I'll be sure to tell Thea just how much you think of her.
1: The High Court, the criminal court, granting us a stay of execution. The three of us rode back up to Todd's diggings. It was hard and cold on the ground, but I slept like a baby. I slept until shortly after dawn. Then I heard voices. I rolled over a little on one elbow and listened.
6: I know. But Todd, I didn't come here to argue. Believe me, I didn't.
3: I'm not arguing, Thea. I'm just telling you to clear out of here. Clear out and stay out of my life. If your gentleman friend leaves me with a life...
6: He's not my gentleman friend. He's nothing to me. He's just a customer down at the bar.
3: And a mighty good customer, I'll bet.
6: Oh, Todd, you can't stay here now. Carew will kill you or have you killed like he has everyone else who's gotten in his way. Let's go away. Let's go someplace else together.
3: I told you to get out of here before. Now, go on. You're not making a fool of me again.
6: Oh, Todd, please.
3: I'm going over and wake up Chad and Cherokee. When I get back over here, you'd better be gone.
6: Don't be a fool. I don't care what you think of me, but just get out of Big Strike before they kill you.
3: Yeah? Maybe I will get out, but not before we've found Jake Hunbright and made him talk. And we'll find him if we have to ride around this country all week.

0: How long are we going to ride around looking for Big G? I'm so sad and sore now, my legs feel like I've been playing a second-hand cello.
1: Well, cello or not, if we ever find Jake, what we've got to say to him isn't going to make music.
2: Chad!
1: Yeah?
2: Just riding through them Quakies. That's Jake now.
1: Darting into that grove of trees, he must have spotted us. Yeah, we better knock on these...
2: The shots came right from those aspens.
1: Yeah, right where Big Jake rode. Come on. Easy now. Oh, boy. Hey, there. Yeah, Cherokee, come on. Help me turn him over.
3: You bet.
2: That's Big Jake.
4: I hate to correct you, Todd, but that was Big Jake. Three of those four shots went plumb through him.
1: From the angles of the shots, he must have had him surrounded.
2: Just like they did us last night.
4: Well, Counselor, there goes your case. Higher than a kite.
1: Maybe.
2: Huh? What do you mean, maybe? With Jake dead, you'll never prove nothing. And for my part, I think I'm taking Carew's advice and moving on.
1: Now, wait. There's no doubt in my mind that Carew got Jake for fear that we might get to him first. How he knew what we were up to is beyond me.
2: It ain't beyond me. His girlfriend wormed it out of me for him.
1: You'd make a pretty poor judge, Todd. You'd have everyone convicted before they ever got into court.
2: Well, how in tarnation would Carew have found out that we were looking
1: for... Let's find that out when the time comes. For now, let's find out what we can right here.
4: Billy Blue Blazes, you believe in ghosts or something, Chad? What are you going to find out from a dead man?
1: I don't know. Yet. But we may find out enough not only to get back Todd's claim, but to have Carew swinging from a gallows for murder. Being a lawyer, I don't usually play hunches, but this time my hunch was right. There in Big Jake's inside shirt pocket was a map and description of Todd's claim in handwriting, which Todd admitted was undoubtedly Carew's. He'd seen Carew's markers in a couple of faro games. It wasn't much to go on, but it was enough to send us back to the Bonanza Bar for a little further checking up.
5: I'd invite you all to sit down, but I know you three gents are leaving town in a few minutes. Soon gonna be sunset.
1: It soon is at that, Carew. I made a suggestion to Todd that he wants to talk to you about.
5: Yeah? Well, I better be quick.
2: It'll be quick, all right. You jumped my claim and we know it.
5: The sun's setting right now. Maybe my eyes ain't so good, but 2 minutes from now, it's going to look dark again, if you know what I mean.
2: Your eyes were good enough to see Big Jake's back out in that grove.
1: That'll be enough, Todd.
6: Todd, please don't be crazy. Get out. Get out while you have a chance.
2: I'm not telling you again. Keep out of this, Thea.
5: There's less than 2 minutes left now.
1: Now, look, let me do the talking. Whatever money Todd had, he used up prospecting for the claim that Jake Hunbright filed on.
5: Yeah.
1: So I suggest to save further trouble and to get enough money to move on, Todd writes you out a quitclaim contract giving you all rights to the claim, for which you give him $100. Here, I even drew up the papers. All you got to do, Carew, is sign your name to it.
5: Okay, that's a deal.
6: Oh, thank God.
1: Just sign your name here.
5: All right. There you are. Now, I'll get you the $100.
2: Never mind $100 now. This paper's all we want.
5: What?
2: That signature's the same handwriting we got here on this paper we took off Big Jake's body.
7: Why, you blasted...
1: You fool, let that gun alone.
6: Rocky, go!
4: Why, that fool female, she stepped right into that shot.
1: Cherokee, grab him, quick. Better drop that gun, Carew.
7: I'll drop it after...
1: Why, that blame fool, he just about committed suicide. Pulled the trigger just as I pushed the gun barrel up by his neck. Todd, is Thea...
2: I'm afraid she's...
1: Come on, Cherokee. Let's have a look at her while somebody goes out and finds a doctor.

0: Well, Todd, not only have Cherokee and I got business back in Dos Rios, but I guess we're a little awkward in the ladies' bedroom.
1: Oh, this won't be a ladies' bedroom for long.
2: My little pigeon, I'm afraid you're going to have to explain that, even to me.
1: I just mean that as soon as the doctor says I'm able, this ladies' bedroom's going to be out at Todd's Diggings.
0: Well, they say that marriages are made in heaven. Yours certainly comes as close to proving it as any. Sawbones told me that if Carew's shot the theostat had been a half inch further to the left, that, well...
2: Well, even my Cherokee Indian rattlesnake oil couldn't have done any good for her.
0: And now, don't forget, you two. Cherokee and I are expecting a piece of the wedding cake to put under our pillars.
2: Yes, indeed. Yes, indeed. Ah, those pleasant dreams. Wedding cake, father good old Kentucky bourbon under my pillow.
0: And let this be a lesson to you, Todd. The most important thing that glitters doesn't have to be a nugget. It's usually a woman with a heart of gold.

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Out of deference to people who may still be living, character names in some of these true unsolved mysteries have been changed. Murder has many tongues, and there have been times when these tongues have accused falsely. As, for instance, the trial and conviction of Herbert Bennett was thought by many to be a miscarriage of justice. Not that Bennett was a desirable citizen, for that he most certainly was not, but guilty of murder? Would a jury today say not guilty where almost 40 years ago they said he must hang? If that be so, and many agree, then the murder on Yarmouth Sands stands today as one of England's unsolved mysteries.

0: The scene is South Beach, Yarmouth, England, and the time 6 o'clock on a summer's morning. An early morning bather strides down the tight, damp sand toward the sea. South Beach is deserted but for this lone figure. Not a sound breaks the stillness but the cawing of seagulls, the timeless beating of the waves on the shore. The lone bather stops, turns white. His eyes start in their sockets. A cry of horror dies in his throat, and turning, he runs down the beach. In a few minutes, a police inspector, a policeman, and the lone bather are staring down on the body of a beautiful woman.
1: You found her here not 5 minutes ago?
2: That's right, Inspector. I was going for my morning swim. Not a thought on my mind. I almost stepped on her.
3: She's been dead most of the night, I'd say.
1: Some time, anyway. We'll let the medical examiner decide that.
2: How was she killed?
1: Strangled. Strangled with an O'Hare bootlace. Look, tied in a reef knot.
3: No signs of a struggle either, Inspector.
1: No, his hand isn't disturbed. Doesn't look like robbery either, since the rings are still on her fingers.
3: Well, I don't want to disturb her too much, but I can't find a single identifying mark on her clothing. Now, wait. Here's a number. A laundry tag. Number 599.
1: You live around these parts?
2: Yes, Inspector. But I never saw this woman before. And this isn't a very big place.
1: She's from the city, all right. What are these shoes?
3: That chance of following anything from footprints. Tide pretty near came up to her.
1: That's true. When you come right down to it, there isn't a clue as to who she is or who was with her.
3: No, and on top of that, you can't even trace the murder weapon. Practically everyone has bought bootlaces like that one around her neck at some time or another.
1: Nothing under her fingernails to indicate that she fought for her life.
3: We know that. The sand isn't even disturbed.
1: But she could have been brought here after she was killed. Don't forget that.
2: If you don't need me anymore, I'll get dressed. I don't think I'll go in for my swim after all.
0: With nothing but the laundry mark as a clue, the Yarmouth police combed the town for someone to identify the murdered woman. Dozens of people visited the morgue, but not one could say that they knew who the woman was. Late the day following the murder, a Mrs. Rudrum went to the police to report that one of her boarders, a Mrs. Hood, had not returned to her lodgings for 2 days. The desk sergeant led the way to the morgue, motioning to Mrs. Rudrum to follow him.
3: Is that the woman?
4: Yes. Oh, the poor soul. That's her, all right.
3: You're absolutely certain?
4: Yes, and besides, look at this. I brought it along.
3: Oh, one of those photographs they take on the beach. When was it taken?
4: Not more than 3 days ago.
3: You're certain of that?
4: Of course I'm certain. Didn't the poor soul come to my room and show it to me? Told me she did that she'd had it taken that very day, and that was Friday.
3: And we found the body Sunday morning. Oh, Inspector, Inspector!
5: Yes, what is it?
3: Come here, quick!
5: Found something?
3: Plenty. Look at this.
5: Photograph of the murdered woman.
3: But it was taken only 3 days ago.
4: That's right, it is, although I don't see what there is in that to get all excited about.
5: You don't? Well, look here. In the photograph, this woman is wearing a chain. Looks like a silver chain, with a watch attached.
3: Right, sir. I noticed it. And look at the body. No chain or watch.
4: She was wearing that chain and watch the night she went out, Saturday night.
5: Tell us some more. You're a perfect mine of information.
4: Well, I'm not one, you understand, to be asking questions of my boarders. And Mrs. Hood, she wasn't one to be saying much about herself. But she was going out to meet a man Saturday night, because she dressed herself with a lot of extra care. And something else, too.
5: Yes, what's that?
4: The only mail she ever got was a couple of bluish-gray envelopes. From Woolwich, they was. And I remember she got one that morning, and she was excited all day. Maybe it was a letter telling her to meet somebody that night, because she was seen by one of my neighbors waiting outside the station for the evening train from London.
5: Thanks. Come on, officer. This is where we go to work.
0: And go to work the police did. Every laundry in Woolwich was canvassed. Post officers were watched for bluish-gray envelopes. Pawn shops came in for their share of scrutiny, but no signs of the silver chain or the watch could be found. Newspapers were loud and long in their denunciation of the police slowness in finding the murderer. Hints, none too veiled, were thrown out that a husband should be looked for. And all over England, the main topic of conversation was the murder on Yarmouth Sands.
6: Terrible, that's what it is. The police are not doing their duty.
4: If I had anything to do with it, I'd find that woman's husband.
1: They say that the police know who the murderer is, but won't make an arrest.
4: She'd no business going to a place like that at night, married or not.
6: More than likely it was someone too prominent.
7: If the police can't solve the mystery, let them who can solve it take their places.
6: A crying shame.
4: Scandalous.
1: Outrageous.
4: More bungling. We're not safe.
6: Hopeless muddling. Who'll be next?
0: Day after day, scathing letters to the press. Burning hot editorials. Speeches in Parliament, a perfect furor of invective, harassing the police at every turn. Phone calls from cranks, letters from amateur detectives, visits from maniacs who claimed that they could tell who the murderer was. But one morning at the Woolwich police station...
5: Come in. What What's this, Sergeant?
8: This, Inspector, is the murderer of the Yarmouth Sands mystery.
5: What?
8: Here's the evidence, sir. Name is Bennett. Murdered woman's name was not Hood. It was Bennett. Bennett here works at Woolwich Arsenal.
9: A lot of nonsense. I'll have you kicked off the force for this.
8: I'm not finished.
5: Go ahead, Sergeant.
8: Bennett has been going around with a woman by the name of Meadows. She thinks he's not married. And he's been posing as a single man for months.
5: Go on.
8: He was at Yarmouth Saturday evening. Landed on the 8 train, went to the hotel, and left for London again on the first morning train.
9: You think this is evidence?
8: And here, Inspector, is the final link. The only thing needed to put the rope around his neck.
9: Yes?
8: The chain and the watch.
10: The sergeant spoke the truth. The chain and the watch placed the hangman's rope around Herbert Bennett's neck, and on a cold gray morning in March the following year, Bennett walked the 13 steps that lead to eternity. But that hanging was not considered by everyone the solution to the Yarmouth Sands mystery. A great many people agreed with Bennett's attorney, the famous Marshall Hall, who stated that while the jury may have accepted the watch and chain in Bennett's possession as one and the same with that in the photograph of the murdered woman, it was not the same. In just a moment, you will hear a solution to the Yarmouth Sands mystery.

0: Ladies and gentlemen, inasmuch as any solution must of necessity be supposition, liberties of time, place, and character exist in the solution for which you have been waiting. The scene is the home of one of New Scotland Yard's most able detective inspectors. The inspector is talking to one of his friends.
1: No, Jim, now that the years have rolled past and I've had more experience with circumstantial evidence, I don't believe that a jury would bring in a guilty verdict on the evidence presented at Bennett's trial.
2: It was rather strong evidence, even if it was circumstantial.
1: I know it was. And our department fully believes that they had place motive. Now, 40 years ago, any jury would consider that a man with a criminal record and who was posing as a single man, though married, was guilty. I say that a jury would, under these conditions, consider that sufficient motive for murder there. Today, they wouldn't.
2: You think not?
1: I wouldn't press a charge on such a motive. The fact that a man, a married man, is in love with a woman, not his wife, is not, in my opinion, motive for murder.
2: Well, even allowing that, what about the chain?
1: Well, that photograph was one of these things taken on metal. You know, the kind that they take at the beach for tuppence? It was such a poor reproduction that the jury wasn't really satisfied and justified in using it for identification of such a small article as that chain.
2: And Bennett never confessed, did he?
1: No, he maintained his innocence up to the last. And Marshall Hall always believed his client innocent. And Marshall Hall was one of the most brilliant legal minds of the day, besides being a shrewd judge of character. And his reputation is most certainly beyond reproach.
2: You certainly have sown the seeds of doubt in my mind.
1: You know, I've often wondered...
2: Yes?
1: What would have been the results if the inspector and the officer who discovered the body had started their investigations along different lines that morning as they stood looking at that woman's body?
3: Not a sign of a struggle here at all. And her clothing isn't disarranged.
4: No. But it's obvious that she was murdered someplace else and carried here.
3: And look here. This bootlace around her neck and tied with a reef knot. See the way it was slipped over her head, tightened and knotted.
4: All right. Done by a sailor.
3: That's what you'd expect out here anyway. After dark, this place is dotted for miles with sailors and their sweethearts.
4: You never saw her before, did you?
1: No, not me. A stranger to Yarmouth. I'd say women here don't wear clothes like that.
4: Oh, she's from London, all right.
3: No identification at all. Nothing but this laundry tag.
4: Well, let's get back to the police station. We've got to find out who she is, but more important than that, we've got to start searching for a sailor. A big, husky fellow. Big enough to have carried this woman here after he killed her.
0: And we, too, wonder what the results would have been had the investigation not been influenced by public clamor. Perhaps the mystery of the murder on Yarmouth Sands might not have quite so much the air of an unsolved mystery.

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0: This is Nightline, the line that's open at the right place at the right moment, and this is Walter O'Keefe. Good evening, good evening. And here's our first Nightline call tonight from Hollywood. Groucho Marx and You Bet Your Life. Hey, George, you tell us, what is tonight's secret word?
1: Ladies and gentlemen, the secret word is people. P-E-O-P-L-E.
2: Really?
1: You bet your life. 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
3: In centuries past, this was the sound that used to get the news around. Yes, in centuries past, the people on one side of the hill beat the drum to share the news of the world with the people on the other side of the hill. And since the world in those days was a smaller, more easygoing world, this was enough to get the news around. Ours is a chaotic age with critical events flashing across the face of the earth. Fortunately for us, we can keep up with these events because we have at our fingertips the fastest means of communication ever devised. We have radio. And NBC Radio, with news on the hour, keeps you alerted to world events wherever they happen, as soon as they happen. From ages primitive to present, people have wanted to keep up with events. And in our day and age, this is the sound that really gets the news around. This is Leon Pearson inviting you to keep up with the news on the hour all day, every day, over most of these NBC stations.
1: And here he is, the one, the only...
4: Well, here I am again with a chance for each of our couples to win up to $10,000. And if any of them say the secret word, they'll win an extra $100.
1: Groucho, I
4: have... Now, who's first, George? You're supposed to wait until I say who's first.
1: Oh, am I?
4: You can be replaced, you know.
1: Mr. Stephen Perkins is waiting to
4: Stephen
1: talk.
4: Stephen Foster, isn't it?
1: No, Stephen Perkins is this gentleman's name.
4: Oh,
1: he's
4: this
1: waiting.
4: Is not the songwriter, huh?
1: No. Groucho, I have Mr. Stephen Perkins waiting to talk to you, and his
4: you
1: partner...
4: You said that, George.
1: His partner is a special guest... Mrs. Catherine Godfrey, and I think I might mention here that Mrs. Godfrey is Arthur Godfrey's mother.
4: Well, shucks. Well, welcome to your next life. Say the secret word and you'll divide an extra $100. It's a common word, something you see every day. Well, what do you know? Arthur Godfrey's mother, huh?
5: People say, are you related to him? And I say, I'm his producer.
4: Oh. Well, you said the secret word, people. So you and your partner over here split $100. So now you're
5: wonderful.
4: Already $50 ahead. Okay. Back where you came from, huh? You're Stephen Perkins?
6: Yes, sir.
4: Where are you from, Mr. Perkins?
6: Marblehead.
4: No, I don't want a description of you. I just want to know... All I want to know is where you hailed from.
6: And then...
4: where are you
6: I went
4: from?
6: To the Granite State.
4: Oh, the Granite
6: State. Born in Marblehead.
4: Well, tell us something about Marblehead. What was your boyhood like there?
6: Didn't have one there.
4: What was it like in New Hampshire?
6: It was mighty cold. Mighty cold.
4: Mighty cold. Say, you're a regular fountain of information, aren't you? Steve, you said it was cold back there in New Hampshire. We don't have cold winters in California, you know. We just have colds. But I know what it's like back there in the winter because, you know, I was brought up in the East. How'd you like it as a boy, for instance, in the winter? How would you get to school?
6: Well, we used to have to walk to school. We used to plow through a lot of snow. Some mighty cold, cold weather.
4: Well, that's admirable. Those are the things that made America great. Nothing could stop the children of those days from achieving an education. Now, how far was the school from your home?
6: 3 blocks.
4: Well, you were a real pioneer, weren't you, huh?
6: Mm-hmm.
4: 3 blocks. When I was in school, I had to go 10 blocks.
6: Heaven.
4: Yeah, well, these were cell blocks in a reform school. Catherine, where are you from?
5: New York City.
4: New York City, huh? And well, when were you born?
5: I was born in 1879 in Oswego, New York.
4: You swing on who in New York?
5: Oswego, New York.
4: Oh, I thought you said you had Oswego in New York. By the way, how does it feel to be the mother of a famous celebrity?
5: Oh,
4: what did you say his name was?
5: Arthur Godfrey.
4: Godfrey, yeah. Catherine, you seem interested and alert in what's going on around you. How do you spend your time? Do you have any particular projects and interests?
5: I'm a composer, and I write music, and I brought you two marches to heaven for you later.
4: Oh, good.
5: And I play the organ, the piano, everything I can lay my hands on.
4: Could you play him? You could lay your hands on him.
5: And I am quite a cut-up. If you give me a piece of paper, I'll cut something out.
4: Piece of paper?
5: You.
6: Check with you.
4: Well, I don't have
5: I don't want that. I want a piece of that white paper.
4: This is cardboard. Could you do it on
5: that? Yes, I can do it with that. And do you know what
4: the thing is, if you cut that up, your name is on there, and I won't
5: right.
4: know who
5: I'm
4: you are.
5: Cut up anyway. You know what the telephone number is of the Garden of Eden?
4: The telephone number of the Garden of Eden?
5: Yeah.
4: No, what is it?
5: 281-APPLE.
4: That's mighty good.
5: I gave you a cigar instead of a pipe.
4: No, you gave me a pipe instead of a cigar. Why did you do that? Do you object to cigar smoking? That's rather good, isn't it, huh?
5: No glasses.
4: You see them?
5: I can cut your name out, but you have to have a typewriter paper to do it.
4: No, well, I don't. I haven't even got a typewriter.
5: Well,
4: now, Catherine, I want you to be honest. Do you think this really looks like me?
5: No.
4: You know what it looks like, don't you? It looks more like one of those tea bags that your son is always holding up. Well, you're a charming couple, and I've certainly enjoyed talking to both of you. And, Catherine, I think your son is a real big talent. And when you see him, you give him my regards on another network. You think he's going to be happy with your appearance here tonight?
5: He doesn't know it.
4: Well, he will if he sees it, won't he? Or doesn't he
5: watch? What can he do? It's all over.
4: Yeah. But do you think he'll enjoy it?
5: Oh, he must.
4: I mean, does he approve of you having a theatrical career?
5: It's fun.
4: Huh?
5: When I'm out. I do lots of club work. I sing and recite and read and everything else at clubs, women's clubs.
4: Yeah. Well, I mean, but does he approve?
5: Well, he'd rather I stayed home and knit, but I'm not going to.
4: You're the boss, though, aren't you?
5: I'm the boss to myself.
4: Well, you just keep throwing your weight around. You selected United States geography, and I'm going to ask you some questions. If you miss two in a row, you're out. If you get four in a row right, you win $1,000. Now, what state is famous for its bluegrass region?
5: Kentucky.
4: Kentucky.
2: You have one right.
4: Now, talk it over before you answer, because he might have a different answer.
5: We couldn't.
4: What state lies directly north of Louisiana? Now, talk it over.
5: Arkansas.
4: Arkansas is right, yeah.
2: You have two right. Two more right, and you'll have
6: $1,000. Good.
4: Now, what city is the Alamo?
6: That's in
4: Texas. What city?
5: San Antonio
4: is right.
2: You're almost there. Get the next one right, and $1,000 is yours.
4: Now, which of our state capitals is situated at the highest altitude?
6: I would say Denver.
5: Washington.
6: I'll just say Denver.
5: Denver? I want Denver.
4: Well, I'm glad you have different answers, because you're both wrong. It happens to be Santa Fe, New Mexico.
5: Oh?
4: That's a fooler, isn't it, huh?
2: Well, now you have one wrong. If you get the next one wrong, the game is over.
4: Now, what state is known as the land of sky blue water?
6: From the land
4: of sky blue water.
6: That's Minnesota.
4: Minnesota is right.
2: Well, you're back on the right track. You have one right now.
6: Good.
4: Now, what state lies directly east of Oregon?
6: That is...
5: Cork
4: it over.
5: East of Montana.
4: Well, what do you decide
5: east
4: on?
5: East of Montana, west.
6: You said east of Oregon, did you not?
4: East of Oregon.
6: Idaho.
5: Oh, I thought you said east of Montana. Excuse
4: well, do you agree
5: me.
4: With that, Captain?
5: Yes, Idaho.
4: Well, he's right. It was Idaho.
5: I thought you said east
4: and
5: of Montana.
4: And you pretty near talked him out of the money, eh?
2: Well, you have two right anyway.
4: In what state do you find Bunker Hill?
5: Massachusetts
4: is right.
6: We agree on that.
4: You got three right.
2: The next one right, and you'll have your $1,000.
4: The Lake of the Woods projection is the northernmost point of the United States. In what state is it?
6: That's Minnesota, primarily. You agree to that? Where is that?
5: Minnesota.
4: They haven't given it. Yeah. Minnesota? It's a good thing you got him here tonight, Catherine. Minnesota is right.
2: And you have four in a row, so you win $1,000.
6: Oh, that's great.
4: Now you've won $1,000. Now you can keep it and quit, or else you can come back later and try to double your money. You might even get a chance at $10,000. So go over there and sit down and think about it.
6: Well.
4: And thanks for being on the show.
1: In just a moment, our second couple will join Groucho to play You Bet Your Life. Open a beer.
7: Why, it sounds like Pabst.
1: Pabst.

0: Pabst Brewing Company, Milwaukee.
1: All right, George, carry on. Who's our next couple? Who's on deck?
2: Groucho, Miss Ziva Rodan and Mr. Murray Rose
1: are standing on deck?
2: No, they're just standing by to talk to you.
1: Standing by what?
2: They're standing by the outside here. Would you please come in, folks, and meet Groucho Marx now?
1: Welcome to You Bet Your Life. Say the secret word and divide an extra $100. It's a common word, something you see every day. Murray Rose and Ziva Rodan, is that right?
3: Right.
1: Well, you're an attractive young couple. And Ziva, I'll start with you. And what I'd like to do is wind up with you. Now, what kind of a name is Ziva?
3: Ziva is an Israeli name. It means sunshine.
1: It does, huh?
3: Yes.
1: Well, would you mind coming a little closer? I'd like to get sunburned before the evening. Are you from Israel?
3: Yes, I am.
1: You
3: I
1: are.
3: Was born in Haifa.
1: Yeah. You speak very good English. Did you learn it in Israel?
3: Well, basically, yes, but I went to school in St. Louis, Missouri.
1: St. Louis? Why did you go to St. Louis to school? Did you like the draft beer there with your lunch?
3: Well, I have an uncle who is a psychiatrist in St. Louis, and he invited me to visit with them for a couple of years, and I finished high school there. And then I went back to Israel and joined the army.
1: Joined the army? What did you do in the army? General housework?
3: The first 2 months, I went through a basic training just like a regular soldier, and then I was placed under in the entertainment division.
1: You entertained the whole army?
3: Well, not quite the whole army at once, you know.
1: What did you do in the army? I mean, what did you do in the army?
3: Oh, I danced and I sang and I...
1: Is this while the war was on? You were singing and dancing?
3: Of course.
1: They have dancers in the army in Israel?
3: Well, it's something like the U.S.O., you know.
1: Apparently, the Gaza Strip isn't what I thought it was. No wonder they've been fighting over it.
3: You know.
1: I'll get around to you in a moment, Ziva. And get started with this character here. You're Murray Rose, huh?
4: Right.
1: Now, where are you from?
4: From Australia, Groucho.
1: Whereabouts? Were you born under a kangaroo? Or?
4: I was born in Birmingham, England.
1: You just said you were from Australia.
4: Well, I was born in Birmingham, England, and I traveled to Australia when I was one, and I've been living there in Sydney ever since.
1: Well, what are you doing here?
4: I'm studying. I'm a student down at SC, Southern California.
1: Oh, I didn't know they had any students at USC. What are you studying there?
4: I'm taking a course in television and cinema from the point of view of acting and directing and producing.
1: What did you do in Australia? Is that the way you pronounce it, Australia?
4: Australia.
1: Yeah.
4: Well, I've been swimming since I was three.
1: You must have more barnacles on you than the Queen Mary. How old are you?
4: 19.
1: 19? I thought you were around 30. You're not old enough for this girl.
3: Oh, yes, she is.
1: This kid talks for herself, huh? Have you achieved anything as a swimmer?
4: I've had quite a good success. Yes.
1: Have you been on any big swimming meets?
4: I was in the recent Olympic Games in 1956 in Melbourne.
1: Really?
4: Uh-huh.
1: Well, you had some stiff competition, as I recall, in the Olympics. How did you make out?
4: I did quite reasonably. I won 3 gold medals.
1: This is... This is what is known as typical British understatement. Isn't that something of a record, 3 gold medals?
4: I believe so, yes. The last person to do it was Johnny Weissmuller in 1924.
1: Oh, and he wound up a tree. Now, Murray, do you have any particular secrets for winning gold medals? Any training rules that we'd be interested in that would help these people out front, for example?
4: Well, I restrict myself to no drinking, no smoking, no late nights, no dates.
1: How about diet? Do you eat anything special, like steaks and strawberry shortcake and things like that?
4: Well, to you, I probably have quite an unusual diet. I don't eat meat or fish or poultry, and instead I eat a lot of fresh fruits and vegetables. And at the same time, I stay away from most devitalized and unprocessed foods, such as white sugars and white flours.
1: Well, if you don't eat meat and fish, where do you get your proteins?
4: Well, from such foods as nuts and soya beans, and yogurt, wheat germ.
1: Well, now, let me get this straight. You don't have any late hours, no smoking, no drinking, no girls,
4: you said it.
1: No steaks,
4: no.
1: And no sweets.
4: That's right.
1: Well, when you're out there swimming, have you ever thought of just drowning yourself? Well, you're a lovely couple, and if you don't get married tonight, you both ought to have your heads examined. Now, you selected world geography. I'm going to ask you some questions. If you miss two in a row, you're through. If you get four in a row right, you win $1,000. What is another name for the Republic of Ireland? It's one word.
3: Ireland?
1: That'll do. Could be Aaron, too.
2: You now have one right.
1: I used to know a boy in Ireland. He was an Aaron boy. No, it's E-R-I-N.
5: Cologne is the city on the Atlantic side of the Panama Canal. What is the city on the Pacific side?
3: It is in
1: France, isn't it? Mm-hmm. Take a guess. Well, the bell is rung. Well, it's Balboa. Abyssinia is the former name of what country?
3: Persia?
1: No. Gee, you ought to know this. Ethiopia.
2: Well, that's
1: well, I'm
2: too
1: sorry.
2: Wrong in a row.
1: Sorry. I was hoping you were going to win some money.
3: Oh, me too.
1: All right, I'm going to give you one more question for $100, and please don't help because it's rather difficult. Are you ready? What color was the old gray mare? Pink, that's right. Sorry you didn't win more, but thanks anyway
3: thank
1: for being with us,
3: much.
1: And I know you're going to have a very successful
3: thank
1: future,
3: you
1: and
3: much.
1: You too.
4: Thanks, Groucho.
1: You'll get along swimmingly.
4: Before I go, I'd just like to say I'd like to donate my money to the community chest.
1: Oh.
4: Because I come under the rules of the Pacific Coast Conference and they don't allow me to accept money at the present.
1: Oh. Well, you're a fine young fellow and I'm sure you're going to be a great success. And thanks for being here.
6: We'll find out if our first couple will try for $10,000 in just a moment.
7: Hi, folks. This is Pat O'Brien, speaking to you about the many things crippled children need. Special care, muscle training, special schooling, to name just a few. But most of all, they need to belong. They need to be part of the everyday life about them, to play in the sunshine, to be accepted by other children. Have you ever listened to the slow shuffle of young feet heavy with braces that reach from shoes to hips? Or the measured tapping of the child who must walk with crutches when he plays? If you have, I'm sure you've found yourself wishing that every child could walk or run freely. That is what crippled children wish, too. And you and I have a part to play in making some of their wishes come true. One of the ways to do this is by giving to Easter Seals so that more crippled children may have special care and treatment. Or you can contribute directly to crippled children in care of your local post office.
1: George, we're ready to see who wants to get a crack at all this fabulous money.
2: All right, here's Stephen Perkins and Mrs. Catherine Godfrey. Would you come back out here again, please?
1: Now, if you decide to try for the 10 and you fail, you wind up with a total of 500. Now, what are you going to do?
8: Well, I think I will let him do it, and I'll back up.
1: Well, congratulations on winning the 500. Now, take a seat over there. Now, Mr. Perkins, you're going to try for the big money, huh?
9: Yes, I'll go on.
1: Now, think of a number between 1 and 10.
9: Nine.
1: Well, give the wheel a turn.
9: Okay.

0: us.
1: Well, you chose nine and came up four, so this question is worth $1,000. You ready?
0: All ready.
1: The Emporia, Kansas Gazette became nationally famous through the efforts of its wise and gifted editor. For $1,000, who was this outstanding small-town newspaper man?

0: What have you got?
1: That was Mr. White.
0: That was William Allen White is right. Yes, he said. For a country boy from New Hampshire, you've done pretty well. Now you've got $1,000. What are you going to do with all that money?
1: Well, I don't mind hard work, but that's a difficult decision, and I think I'll let Mrs. Birkin decide.
0: Oh. Well, congratulations, and thanks for being with us. You bet your life.
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0: Well, it's the end of another day in Melrose Springs, and its good citizens are wending their way homeward from work. And chugging home in his 36 Essex is the town's most popular radio entertainer, Honest Harold.
1: Well, it'll be kind of nice to get home. Think I'll just stay in with Mother tonight. Maybe I can finish that new book I've been reading, The Egg and I. See, that reminds me. I'm supposed to stop at the market and get a dozen eggs. I can just find a place to park. Oh, there's a place right up there. I'll hurry up and pull in before somebody else... Oop! There's another car trying to beat me to it. Just a moment there. I saw this place first. Still backing up. Oh, I'll show him. I'll get in there before he does. Hey, look out! Oh, bumped right into me. What's the matter with you up there?
2: Where's that, Sonny?
1: Oh, old man Walker in his 33 Rio. He's the most irritating...
2: What's the trouble?
1: Would you mind moving ahead, Mr. Walker? I saw this parking place first.
2: What'd you say?
1: I guess I'll have to go up there and talk to him. Lucky my headlight didn't fall off like it usually does. Mr. Walker?
2: Oh, howdy, Sonny. What's going on back there? I thought I felt something.
1: Naturally, you felt something. You backed into me.
2: I did?
1: Yes.
2: Oh, I thought it was funny when my chewing tobacco jumped right out of the glove compartment.
1: Oh, my goodness. And look at my car back there. You put a dent in it.
2: Let's see. I put a dent in that car? How can you tell? Hey!
1: Just a minute, Walker.
2: You better get that heap off the street, Sonny. Tonight's can night.
1: Look here, Walker. That car isn't so old. It's a late 36.
2: I say?
1: I said 36.
2: If you can get 36 bucks for that jalopy, you better take it.
1: Well, I'm in a hurry. Are you going to let me in that parking space?
2: Sure, I don't want the parking space.
1: What?
2: I was just practicing backing up.
1: Oop, you scared my headlight off.
2: What's that?
1: Nothing. Goodbye.

0: pie, Harold?
1: No, thanks, Mother. That third piece kind of filled me up. That was a wonderful dinner.
0: Oh, thank you, son. Harold.
1: Yes, Mother?
0: There's something I ought to tell you.
1: Oh, what's that?
0: Well, oh, you'll think I'm silly.
1: Mother? What is it?
0: A gentleman is calling on me tonight.
1: What? Well, Mother. A gentleman caller. Well, I think that's wonderful. Where'd you meet him?
0: Oh, I get around.
1: My goodness. Who is this gay Lothario?
0: Oh, he's my leading man.
1: What?
0: Yes, we're going to be in a play together. Our old folks group is giving it, you know, the Sunny Side of 70 Club.
1: Oh, yeah. Well, that's kind of cute. What's the play called, Mother?
0: Oh, the name of it is Penelope from Pawtucket.
1: Oop.
0: And I play Penelope. I'm in love with the captain of a whaling boat, Roby Dick.
1: Roby Dick.
0: Oh, look out yonder, out the window.
1: Hmm?
0: Is that a ship out there?
1: Looks like the can box to me.
0: Roby Dick, you've come back. You've come back. Ha, ha, ha, ha, ha.
1: Oh, brother.
0: I was only acting, Harold.
1: Yeah, I'm glad you told me, Mother.
0: And then the captain and I have a very romantic scene. We hold hands and watch the sunset together.
1: Mother, you sound like you're taking that part kind of seriously.
0: Well, my leading man is rather charming.
1: Oh, who is he?
0: Well, his name is... Oh, there he is. Will you let him in, Harold?
1: What?
0: I want to put on my butterfly brooch.
1: Oh, yeah.
0: I'll be right in.
1: Yeah. Mother's pretty cute, all right, primping up like that. New friend must be quite a chic. Wonder who he is.
2: Well, hello, Sonny.
3: Zeef.
1: Mr. Walker, don't tell me you're Mother's leading man.
2: Sure am, Captain Roby Dick. Yeah. Haul out the fishing nets, men. I see a mackerel. That's you, Sonny.
1: Yeah. Oh, brother.
2: Well, nice place you got here.
1: Glad you like it.
2: Since your mother and I are in this play together, I guess you'll be seeing a lot of me.
1: That's ducky.
2: I say?
1: I said I'm very lucky.
2: Yeah, yes, you are.
0: Good evening, Mr. Walker.
2: Well, hello, Mrs. Hemp. You're looking lovely this evening.
0: Oh, thank you. Oh, Harold, have you met Mr. Walker?
1: Oh, yes, Mother. We bumped into each other downtown.
2: Yes, very good.
1: Yeah, thank you very much.
2: Oh, Penelope.
0: Yes, Captain Roby Dick.
2: I brought you a little something. Bag of peanut brittle.
0: My, that was sweet of you.
2: No, it wasn't much.
1: Certainly wasn't.
0: Sit down, Mr. Walker.
2: Well, thank you, ma'am.
1: Oop, taking my easy chair. It's a wonder he doesn't smoke my cigars, too.
2: See, you got some cigars here. Mind if I smoke one?
1: Oh, no. Go right ahead. Take two. They're small.
2: Thanks. Yeah, I'll take one for the road.
1: I wish you'd take the road.
0: Well, I have the script. Shall we start to rehearse, Mr. Walker?
2: Okay, Penelope. Shall we do the romantic part first?
1: Sounds like Errol Flynn at 90.
2: Sonny.
1: Eh? What?
2: Isn't it getting past your bedtime?
1: No, I usually stay up till 9 o'clock.
2: Well, okay. Stick around, you'll see some real acting. Chautauqua style.
1: Yeah, oh?
2: There's a storm a-brewing tonight. Batten down the hatches, man. Think they'll hear me in the last row?
1: I think they'll hear you in Charleville.
2: Oh, heavens to fish hooks. My sweet Penelope waits for me. And here I am, miles out to sea. This is terrible.
1: This is where I leave the boat.

0: Moby Dick.
1: All people mother had to be in a play with him. Be awful if she got to like that laughing hyena. Well, that's ridiculous, of course. As long as I'm on the loose tonight, though, might as well drop in the dancing academy and see Theodora. Hope my little dancing teacher is in. Door chimes need tuning.
2: Who is it?
1: It's Haroldy Waroldy.
2: Oh, goody Woody.
1: Goody Woody. Gee, we play cute.
2: Hello, Harold.
1: Hello, Theodora.
2: I thought you were going to stay home and read a book tonight.
1: Well.
2: I know. You just couldn't stay away from your little Theo.
1: Well, could be y'all. Besides, it was a little crowded in our parlor this evening. Mother's rehearsing a play with old Mr. Walker.
2: Oh, isn't that cute?
1: Well, yes. Kind of a romantic play, so it made me think of you.
2: Oh. What shall we do tonight, Teddy Bear?
1: Teddy Bear.
2: I guess it's a little late to go bowling or go to the movies. Looks like we'll just have to stay here and sit on the sofa.
1: Yeah, too bad. Well, shall we sit down?
2: All righty.
1: Theodora?
2: Hmm?
1: Mind if I turn the lamp down a little?
2: Turn the lamp down?
1: Yeah. There. I'm the man who came to dimmer. Had that written on my cuff. Sorry the laundry didn't get it now. But this is nice, isn't it? Two of us sitting here on the sofa, looking into each other's eyes. Guess this is what people used to do before they had television sets.
2: Shall I get a little music on the radio?
1: Sure, what the heck. Gee, that's pretty. I love Guy Lombardo.

0: That was beautiful, Harold.
1: Ah, shucks, it wasn't anything.
0: You know, I think you deserve a kiss for singing that song.
1: Well, I'm waiting.
0: Here.
1: Think I'll sing another chorus.
0: I think I'd better turn off the radio.
1: Oop, there goes Guy Lombardo. Gosh, love is wonderful, though, isn't it?
0: Yes, it is. Harold?
1: Yeah?
0: I was just thinking of something.
1: What's that?
0: Well, I was thinking about your mother and Mr. Walker.
1: Oh?
0: Wouldn't it be wonderful if they fell in love and got married?
1: Married? But Theodora, they hardly know each other.
0: Well, it could be love at first sight.
1: Not at first sight of Mr. Walker.
0: Sometimes when people are in a play together, they get very romantic.
1: Oh?
0: Oh, wouldn't it be cute if you went home and found out they were engaged?
1: Engaged? Oh, no.
0: And just think, someday Mr. Walker might be my father-in-law.
1: Your father-in-law? Hey, that makes him my father. Zeef, see you later, Theodora.
0: Where are you going, Harold?
1: I'm going home to Mother before she marries Father. I mean...

0: Better hurry home. Wonder if Theodora could be right. Mother did blush a little when he handed her the peanut brittle. Yeah, suppose Mother did marry Mr. Walker. I'd have to call him Daddy. No, sir. I'd run away from home first. I'd get a job stacking soap chips at the laundromat. I wouldn't have him...
1: Hello, Harold.
0: Oh, hello, Doc.
1: Howdy, boy.
0: Well, Pete, what are you two doing around here?
1: Oh, we just dropped by your house, Harold.
2: Yeah, but you wasn't there.
0: No kidding.
2: We saw a friend of yours in the parlor, Harold.
1: Yeah, Mr. Walker.
2: He's an awful sweet fella. He gave us both the cigar.
0: Oh, that was real nice of him.
1: And Harold, you should have seen him and your mother. They look so cute. Sitting there on the sofa?
2: Yeah.
1: They were rehearsing a scene from the play. I guess it was kind of romantic. They was holding hands.
2: Oop. You know, it kind of reminded me of that Shakespeare play where Romeo took Juliet into a restaurant.
0: What?
2: Yeah. You know, Romeo'd what Juliet?
1: Mm.
2: Is that a doozy?
0: Yeah, it certainly is.
1: You know, Harold... You know, it looks to me like your mother and Mr. Walker kind of stuck on each other.
0: What?
2: Yes, I do declare one of these days you're liable to hear a radio newsflash about that romance.
0: Now, Pete.
1: Scoop, my first exclusive. What mother of what young crooner will soon middle aisle it with what man about town?
0: Fellas, cut it out now. You're exaggerating this thing. They're not going to get married.
1: Well, I think it'd be real nice, Harold. A grown boy like you needs a father.
0: I do not.
2: If you do, he'd tuck you in bed at night and tell you the story of the three bears.
0: Fellas.
1: He might even sing you to sleep. Climb upon my knee, sonny boy. Though you're only three, sonny boy.
0: This is what killed Vaudeville.

0: Doc and Peter, a big help. It'd be awful if Mother did fall for Mr. Walker. Mother!
1: Oh, hello, son.
0: Hello. Where's Mr. Walker?
1: Oh, he left Harold.
0: He did? He left early. That's a good sign.
1: I'm just clearing away the cocoa cup.
0: Look at Mother. What am I worried about? She's too sensible to fall for a character like Mr. Walker. Sure. And I thought she might want to marry him. Ridiculous.
1: It'd be so nice to have a man around the house.
0: Yeah.
1: So nice.
0: Mother.
1: It's so nice to have a man around the house.
0: Mother, don't sing that.
1: One who'd hold my hand a little and who'd bring me peanut brittle.
0: Boy, just call me Sonny Boy.

return for the second act of our story, Honest Harold, in just a moment. Who was the faster fellow pitching the woo? The blade of the gay 90s or the man of today? Bing Crosby and his guest Judy Garland have a merry debate with gags and songs to illustrate their points on tonight's CBS Bing Crosby Show. Be listening for this laughable, tuneful session. Judy Garland as Bing Crosby's guest on most of these same CBS stations tonight. And now, back to Harold Perry as Honest Harold, the homemaker.

0: Well, Honest Harold is spending a sleepless night. Every time he closes his eyes, he sees his mother married to the irritating Mr. Walker. And this is a nightmare to Harold. It's 2 o'clock in the morning now, and we find Harold flopping around on his bed like a tortured dolphin.
1: Ooh, what a night. I think I'll turn over on my stomach. Darn it, now my feet are cold. My booties slipped off again. Just got to get to sleep and forget all about Mr. Walker. Just close my eyes and count sheep. One little sheep, two little sheep, three little oop. That one looked like Mr. Walker. Ye gods, how long is this going on? Yeah, I am getting a little drowsy. I'm going to make it this time. Good night, Harold. Sleep tight.
2: Well, look at my little sonny boy, tucked away in bed.
1: Zeef, what you for?
2: Want Daddy to tell you a bedtime story, sonny?
1: Uggle buggle.
2: Once upon a time, there were three bears.
1: Go away, Walker, go away. Anyway, I know that story.

0: Good morning, Station KSJP. Just a moment, I'll connect you.
1: Good morning, Gloria.
0: Oh, good morning, Harold. How's your mother?
1: What? Oh, she's fine.
0: And how's Mr. Walker?
1: No, see here, Gloria.
0: When's the wedding?
1: What?
0: Oh, you're going to make an awfully cute flower girl.
1: Gloria, just because they got a little crush on each other doesn't mean that they're going to get married. After all, mother's past the impulsive age.
0: Well, people are never too old to fall in love, Harold.
1: Uh-huh.
0: I knew a couple. Well, they're both 85, and they fell in love at first sight.
1: They did?
0: Yes. 15 minutes after they met, they became engaged.
1: Engaged? You mean he gave her a ring?
0: No, he gave her his Townsend button. But they didn't stay engaged very long.
1: Oh, they didn't?
0: No, 2 days later, they eloped.
1: Oop. You say they were 85?
0: Yes.
1: Gosh, I'd better watch Mother Gloria. She's only 63. No telling what a kid like that'll do. Good idea of mine, coming home for lunch. I kind of keep an eye on Mother and see what she's up to. A fine thing, playing detective with my own mother. Mother, I'm home.
2: Oh, hello, Harold. You didn't tell me you were coming home for lunch.
1: Well, I just thought I'd sneak, come home and surprise you.
2: Oh, that's nice.
1: How are things, Mother? Read any good books lately?
2: What?
1: I mean, what have you been doing all morning?
2: Oh, a little dab here, a little dab there, and a rub-a-dub-dub in the tub.
1: Didn't find out much there.
2: Oh, I did get a phone call from Mr. Walker.
1: You did?
2: Yes, and we had an awfully nice talk.
1: And what did you talk about?
2: About 20 minutes. Yeah.
1: Mother's pretty cagey, all right. Oop, there she goes again. I think that's what she's singing. Mother?
2: Yes?
1: If there's anything you want to tell me, Mother, don't be afraid. I'll understand.
2: Well, I do have something to confess, Harold.
1: You do? Here it comes.
2: Yes. When I was sweeping under your bed this morning, I broke a wing off your model airplane.
1: Oh, that's all right, Mother. Just an old P-36. And I thought they were going to lope. Well, Mother, how about lunch?
2: All right, son. I'll fix it right away. And then I have a busy afternoon ahead of me.
1: Oh, is that so?
2: Yes, I have to pack my suitcase.
1: Huh?
2: I told Mr. Walker I'd be all ready when he comes by for me.
1: Eve?
2: And, Harold, is that old ladder still out in the garage?
1: What?
2: We want to use it tonight.
1: Zoof.
2: Well, I'll get your lunch now.
1: Never mind, Mother. I think I'll just take a hot bath instead. Pete and Doc, I want to thank you fellas for coming to this meeting. I certainly appreciate it.
3: Oh, it's all right, boy. I was right here in my office anyhow.
4: Well, I was glad to do it, Harold.
1: Thanks.
4: Yes, sir. When I got your phone call at the dog clinic, I said to myself, my old friend needs me. So I dropped my flea powder and rushed right over.
1: Well, that's certainly very nice of you,
4: yes,
1: Doc.
4: Yes, sir. When a man's drowning and going down for the third time, who's there with a life preserver? Old Docky Anthony.
1: Yeah, all right, Doc. Now, the reason I called you fellas together is, well, it looks like my mother and Mr. Walker are going to elope tonight.
4: Well, congratulations, Harold.
3: And my felicitations to you, boy.
1: Well, fellas, you don't understand. I want your help.
3: Okay, boy. I'll hold the ladder.
1: Stop the clowning. This is serious.
3: Yeah, well, only kidding, Harold.
1: Fellas, I wouldn't mind my mother getting married, but Charlie Walker. Imagine hearing that laugh around the house all the time.
4: We understand, Harry.
1: And I've got to stop Mother from rushing into this. She'd make an awful mistake. I just thought you fellas could help me figure out some way to stop them from eloping.
3: Now, let me see.
4: Man, I got it. Huh? I know how we can stop the eloping.
1: You do? How, Doc?
4: Yes, sir. Doc Yancey's come through again.
1: What is it, Doc?
4: Oh, Doc Yancey, you're so clever.
1: Will you stop taking bows and tell us your idea?
4: Well, the thing to do in a case like this is to sabotage the getaway car.
3: How's that, boy?
4: Well, now when Walker parks in front of Harry's house tonight, we'll just cross a few of his wires on his car and he won't be able to get away at all.
1: Say, that'll fix his magneto.
4: Yeah.
1: That's a great idea, Doc.
4: Oh, it wasn't much. All I did was save the day, that's all.
1: You certainly did, Doc. We'll sneak over to my house as soon as it's dark, fellas. Honest Harold has just begun to fight. Mother shall not elope tonight. There's my house, fellas. It's nice and dark, too. Nobody can see us. In fact, I can't even see you. Fellas, are you still with me?
4: I'm right here, Harold.
1: Where's Pete? Pete?
5: Boo!
1: Will you, Pete? Walker will hear us out here.
4: Is his car here, Harold?
1: Yeah, there it is. Parked in my driveway, just like he owned the place already. And there's the ladder against the house, like I told you, at Mother's window.
4: Well, we better get to work on the car before they come down.
1: Yeah, okay, Doc.
3: Shucks, fellas. Starting to feel kind of sentimental about this elopement. I think I'll just tie my shoes on the bumper and leave.
1: Pete, go on, Doc. I'll pull up the hood, Doc, and be quiet.
4: All right. Yes, sir, it's a good thing I thought of this idea. Whenever you're in trouble, Harold, you just come to me.
1: Yeah, pull up the hood.
4: Oh.
1: Gosh, can't even see the motor.
4: Pretty old car. Maybe he hasn't got one.
3: Guess we'll just have to feel around, Harold.
1: Yeah, well, hurry up. They'll be coming down the ladder any minute. See if you can pull a wire loose.
3: Okay. Yeah. Pulling on something. Mm-hmm.
4: Feels like fan belt.
1: Pete, you're pulling my tie.
3: Beg your pardon, boy.
4: Say, I got hold of a wire. I'll loosen it up a little. Well, it came out altogether.
1: Yeah. You won't even run now.
3: Yeah, we better make sure. And see what I can do. Yeah, oh, here's something. Yeah. Well, what do you know? I just got me a carburetor.
4: It sure is.
1: Well, what the heck? I might as well get in on this, too. Feel around in here. I got something. Look what I got, fellas. The fuel pump. Cheap material.
3: Hey, you sure hit the jackpot, boy.
1: Here, hold it, Doc. I'll see what else I can find. Haven't had so much fun since Halloween.
2: Why, Harold, is that you out there?
1: Oh, hello, Mother.
6: How's you doing, Sonny?
1: I'm stopping you from eloping with my mother, Mr. Walker.
6: Eloping?
2: Why, Harold, whatever gave you that idea? We're not eloping. We're just going to a rehearsal of our play.
1: You're not eloping? But what about the suitcase, Mother? And the ladder?
6: Oh, we're just using them for props.
1: Props?
6: That's theatrical language, Sonny.
1: But...
6: Well, we better get started, Penelope.
3: Harold, better tell him about the car, boy.
1: Mr. Walker, I'm afraid you won't be able to go in this car of yours tonight.
6: That ain't my car, Sonny. It's your car. Mine's out there in the street. I had to back yours out of the garage to get the ladder.
2: If you boys will excuse us, Mr. Walker and I'd better get started.
6: You're very well, Penelope. Well, see you later, Sonny.
3: Harold.
1: Yeah?
3: Here's your carburetor, boy.
4: You better take your fuel pump, too.
1: Thanks.
4: See you later, Harold.
3: So long, boy.

0: You have just heard the Harold Perry Show, Honest Harold. The supporting players tonight included Jane Morgan, Parley Bear, Cliff Arquette, and Mari Alden, and featured Gloria Holliday as Gloria and Joseph Kearns as old Doc Yak Yak. Norman McDonald directed, and the music was composed and conducted by Jack Meekin. Honest Harold, created by Harold Perry, was written by Gene Stone, Jack Robinson, and Dick Powell. As a hot jazz drummer with more than a touch of the ham about him, Fred McMurray will be your star on Suspense, radio's outstanding theater of thrills, tomorrow night. While playing as a member of a group called the Windy City Six, drummer McMurray will be the witness to a cold-blooded killing, following which the ham in him struggles with his fear of reprisal. Another fine star, Joseph Cotton, also visits CBS tomorrow evening. Mr. Cotton will star in A Man for the Ages, the Hallmark Playhouse drama staged in observance of Abraham Lincoln's birthday. CBS invites you to hear Fred McMurray on Suspense and Joseph Cotton on the Playhouse over most of these same stations tomorrow evening. 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

0: It's for you. It's your dinner. It's called Cupboard Love. Cupboard Love's different. Comes in a packet, not a tin. See this foil pouch? Keeps it moist and squeezy. That's right. It's a new kind of cat food. Moist. It's good for you. Like it?
1: New Cupboard Love. What the well-cared-for cat has for dinner.
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0: National Broadcasting Company, in cooperation with the United States Navy Recruiting Service, presents Now Hear This, dramatic stories based on the personal experiences of those gallant men and women who embody the great traditions of a great service, the United States Navy.
1: Now hear this. All medical corpsmen report to Battalion Aid Station on the double.
2: You know, it still seems to be a well-kept secret that there's a war on in Korea. However, the United States Navy has been in on this secret for a long time. The 1st Marines are still slugging it out, and according to the battle reports, it'll be some time before they parade down the streets of San Francisco. Now, just so we understand each other, I'm just a chief bosun's mate, and world politics are a little out of my line. All I know is that the war is still on. You know, the word has been passed that not too many people in this country of ours are taking it seriously. I don't know if that's true or not. I just know that, well, if you were dug into a foxhole that you wanted to pull in after you, brother, you'd know there was a war on. And if you could hear shells a couple of miles off and know that you were going to walk right into them, brother, you'd know there was a war on.
3: Somebody must have snafu'd something, Sweeney.
4: Why?
3: We've been laying here for hours. Imagine that, hours.
4: We'll move soon enough.
3: What's the matter? Ain't you dug that foxhole deep enough?
4: Someday you're going to get your head blown off. Then you know why I dig them deep, Joe.
3: Those commies are sure wasting a lot of shells. Must be a little nervous.
4: They got a big country to supply them. They won't run out.
3: You know something, Sweeney? We've been up and down this country so many times, I'm beginning to know where we are.
4: Why don't you put in for a medal?
3: I got a medal. Here comes the smiling sergeant. Now at least we'll get bad news.
5: What's the sense? You guys will never be used on recruiting posts.
3: Sergeant, we missed you. We figured maybe you'd been rotated.
5: You're trying to dig your way home, Sweeney?
4: More advice. I like my foxholes deep.
5: We'll be moving up tomorrow, early.
4: Look, we're going to get mail before we move up. It's been 2 weeks since we had mail.
3: More than 2 weeks.
5: If you call when I brought you guys mail, here it is.
4: Is that all I get? What, lousy newspaper?
3: Well, at least you got a newspaper. I got a circular from a guy who wants to grow hair for me. Yeah, listen to this. The roots of the hair are near the brain. The brain is the nerve center. So my advice is to relax. Take it easy. Don't worry.
4: That guy in Korea?
3: Chicago. Right in the middle of Chicago.
5: There's a load of mail. Probably catch up with us in a couple of days.
4: You said that a couple of days ago.
5: Look, Sweeney, I'm a sergeant, not a mailman. If you got any complaints, go talk to the captain.
3: I got complaints.
5: You've always got complaints. I do him a favor and all I get is abuse.
3: How old is that paper?
4: Middle of September.
3: Give me a part.
4: Wait till I read it.
3: Well, you can't read it all at once. Let me have the comics.
4: There aren't any.
3: What do you mean, no comics? Why do you buy it?
4: So I can find out what's going on.
3: Okay, what's going on?
4: You really interested?
3: Why not? I'm not going anywhere. Yet.
4: Well, a Japanese peace treaty was signed.
3: Any Marines in it?
4: The American League is all tied up. Brooklyn only needs a few more games to soften the National League.
3: I'm sure glad they aren't putting off the series just for a little war.
4: You're bitter, Joe. Bitter?
3: I fought the last one for baseball, remember?
4: Here's a picture of the dame won a Miss America contest.
3: Huh?
4: Want to take a look? Hey, this foxhole ain't big enough for both of us.
3: That. That's what I'm fighting for. Brother, if there's one thing we Americans can do, it's to grow them nice and tall and beautiful.
4: I thought you were engaged.
3: That don't mean I'm dead.
4: Lieutenant said they'd start a creeping barrage. Lieutenant knows his business.
3: Some business he's in. Anything else in the paper?
4: Stock market hit a new high. Top since 1931. I was born in 1931, Joe.
3: I was born in 23.
4: Bunch of new plays opening. Bill Silvers is in one of them. Top banana.
3: Yeah, he's good.
4: The movies are still sweating out over television. You ever seen television?
3: Once. About 2 years ago in a bar. Saw a fight. It was lousy.
4: We got a duty in a couple hours. I'm going to knock off some sleep. Here's your paper.
3: What do I need it for?
4: You said you wanted to read it.
3: Did you read it all?
4: Yeah.
3: You sure?
4: I'm sure.
3: Well, it must be something. They got to write something about it.
4: I read it all, and I stay and I read it all.
3: But there's a war on, and we're in it. They got to write something about it. They got to.
4: They did.
3: Well, then why didn't you read it?
4: You read it, Joe. It's just a list of names.
2: I didn't say it was going to be pretty. Unless you've been crammed into a foxhole, unless you've tried to dig a hole in the deck of a ship or tried to hide in a cloud, it's a little tough to get this across, but I'll try. The worst thing that can happen to a guy in a uniform is the feeling that he's wasting his time, that nobody cares. That he's going to get his middle split open, and pretty soon people are going to wonder what his name was and what he was doing on that field anyway. You see, they use live ammunition in Korea. You put live ammunition against live men, somebody's going to get hurt. Lots of guys get hurt. That's why they have battalion aid stations. That's why they have medical corpsmen and doctors. That's why they have them so close.
6: My back is broken, Phil. Must be getting old.
7: How old are you, Doctor?
6: 32.
7: Oh, that ain't so old.
6: Let's give our patients a once-over and knock off.
7: There's going to be a push tomorrow, Doctor.
6: Yeah, I know.
7: Me and Angie have been ordered to move with the troops.
6: No sooner do I get a man the way I want him. That's short, huh?
7: Yes, sir. We had to haul in two of our own last night.
6: Now, hold it a second. How do you feel, son?
3: Lousy.
6: Well, we'll have you moved out tomorrow. Get you to a hospital with clean sheets and nurses.
7: Doctor, take a look at this kid, will you? He's burning up.
6: His fever should have broken hours ago. See that he gets a shot.
7: Yes, sir.
6: Dr. Phillips is going to take over when I move out to set up a new station.
7: He's a good man. A little cocky, but a good man.
6: You, Corman, got his all rated.
7: Yes, sir.
6: Legs still bother you, son?
4: A little.
6: Just don't worry about it.
7: He knows the leg's off, and he still doesn't believe it.
6: The pain is real.
7: We got an empty bed, Doc. We did all we could. We still got an empty bed.
6: I know, I know. Too bad we can't get blood out of turnips.
7: You better get some sleep, sir.
6: Call me if anything happens. Oh, and don't forget to give the Walker kid his shot.
7: No, sir.
6: I have to speak to the colonel again. He's got to do something.
7: I bet he doesn't. But he doesn't do a thing.
8: Hey, you were talking to yourself.
7: Hmm?
8: That's the first sign.
7: Where you been, Angie?
8: Shooting the breeze with a Marine sergeant.
7: Well, maybe you were on strike. Let's get out of here and grab a smoke.
8: Yeah. Marines are going to try and make history tomorrow.
7: You got any cigarettes?
8: Yeah, here.
7: Thanks.
8: I passed the doc. He was talking to himself, too.
7: Wait till you're with this outfit a couple of more months, Angie. He'll do the same thing.
8: I joined the Navy to be a sailor. I haven't set foot on a ship in 4 months.
7: I've been a corpsman 14 months. I know more Marines than sailors.
8: It's getting cold again. Why is it so hot during the day, so cold at night?
7: How should I know?
8: You got the jitters?
7: Yeah.
8: It's the push tomorrow. I got the same thing. I know what it's going to be like, but I get sick and I get scared. It's funny, isn't it? Imagine what it would be like if I was walking in with the Marines.
7: Angie, I got news for you. You are walking in with the Marines.
2: To some people, a Navy corpsman is a guy with a soft berth. A sailor who props up pillows, takes temperatures, and worries himself sick over a hangnail. Well, these people are wrong. If you want to know why, just ask the Marines. Just ask the Marines, and they'll tell you that it's the boast of the corpsman that when a Marine is shot, a corpsman will catch him before he even hits the ground.
9: Keep moving!
10: You gonna let a few lousy shells scare you?
3: What makes him so brave?
4: Let's move, Joe.
3: Yeah. The
6: It's a real familiar hill.
4: It should be.
6: Seems we took it a couple of times before.
4: They call it Bloody Ridge.
6: There's some name.
10: Gorman!
4: Joe, about 50 yards.
3: Okay, Bright Eyes, make that burp gun talk. Time a boy, Sweeney. That was real nice talking.
10: Keep moving, we gotta take this hill.
3: Ah, what do we need it for?
4: That thing's too heavy for you, Joe.
3: I'm coming.
4: $400 million Chinese. The war could last forever.
10: Corbin!
3: Sweeney, they're dug in. You think you can put a couple of rounds into that hole?
4: Hold still.
3: Hope that sergeant saw it. He thinks we're goofing off.
4: $400 million? Less two.
7: Take a bunch of trees so you can take a hill, so that you can take a town, so that you can take a bunch of trees. There's no overall picture to a bunch of Marines, just another hill, another town. There's no overall picture of the battalion aid station either. Just a bunch of Marines, wounded Marines.
6: How many more, Corporal?
7: That's all, Doctor.
6: For now, you mean?
7: Hey, Angie, say that this kid gets a bed.
9: As soon as I give this injection.
6: Casualties were sure low for the territory we won.
7: Well, most of the commies pulled out. Only a few diehards stayed to hold the hill. Tomorrow, we try to take the town. Tomorrow, we're going to be real busy.
6: Well, you be careful, Phil. I don't want to lose you.
7: Don't worry, Doctor. I'm careful. Hey, Angie.
11: Am I supposed to run this aid station myself? Well, am I the only guy that works? Except you, Doctor, of course.
6: I'm going to check on our supplies. I'll be back.
7: Angie, get this kid off the table and let's get some chow.
11: Hey, Tommy, you and Jay are just goofing off. Put this patient in bed.
7: Never mind. I'll do it.
11: Geez, look at him. Just a kid.
7: How old are you?
11: 19. I'll be 20 on Christmas Day. How do you like that for a tough break?
7: Easy with him.
11: I got to have a birthday on Christmas. My bed 7 is empty.
7: We just put a guy in that bed 3 hours ago.
11: I know. It's empty now.
7: What's the sense of saving him only to see him go that way?
11: It's going to be rough tomorrow. Scuttlebutt says the commies are going to make it real rough.
7: We'll see for ourselves.
11: I know. These Red Crosses make real good targets.
7: Well, incidentally, what do you want for your birthday?
11: I just want to see it.

0: we going to sit on this hill all day?
1: Relax, Sarge. When it's time to move up, the lieutenant will let us know.
2: Get a nice view of the town from up here.
1: Yeah, some town, a few lousy buildings.
2: Looks like the Navy's going to take a little of the sting out of those beehives.
0: Those are carrier base.
1: I wouldn't care if some guy tossed them up in the air just as long as they keep dropping bombs.
2: They've been out for 2 hours.
1: Now, don't worry. There'll be plenty left for us. There always is.
0: There's a signal. Okay, stop moving. We want to take that town fast. Understand? Fast.
1: Come on, Sweeney. Let's move.
2: Wonder what the name of it is.
3: Snipers. I bet the town is loaded with snipers.
2: Hey, Joe.
1: Over here.
2: You want to hear something funny?
1: Huh?
2: Nobody knows the name of the town.
1: Well, what's so funny?
2: Nothing. Only somebody should know.
1: It's just a town. Probably got a pawn shop, a movie, a restaurant. Guy selling papers on the corner. It's just a town.
2: I thought you knew every inch of this country.
1: Come on. I want to get into that town.
2: Let's wait for the rest of the Marines, huh? We don't have to take it all alone.
1: I'm in a hurry.
2: What's the rush?
1: I want to see what they're printing in their newspapers.

0: Most Americans know that the soldiers, sailors, marines, and airmen who wear the uniform of the United States donate their own blood freely to help maintain an adequate blood bank. You see, they more than anyone else recognize how vital whole blood and plasma are to the maintenance of life when a man lies sick or wounded. They contribute because they recognize it to be a military necessity of which they themselves may one day be in need. Now, not all of us have the opportunity to serve in uniform, but each of us has the chance to become a blood buddy to an American serviceman. By donating our blood now, we can assure him that there will be an adequate supply to meet the conditions of any foreseeable emergency when he may be in need. At the present time, our supplies of blood plasma are gravely depleted, and each of us must take it upon himself to assure the fact that the blood bank for our armed forces is maintained at a safe level at all times. So do your part for the men who protect our freedom and American way of life. Your Navy urges you to call your local Red Cross chapter today and ask where and when you may make your donation of blood to the armed forces of the United States.
1: Before a Marine or a sailor is sent off to war, he's oriented. He knows what he's fighting for and he knows why. In fact, well, the only thing that bothers him is just that maybe he's the only one who knows. You see, high prices or taxes don't mean too much to a guy who's trying hard to live until tomorrow. Now, don't get me wrong. The right to complain is something guys in uniform respect. But when the Marine Corps has been given a job, such as taking a Korean town, and when the problem is street fighting, taking a town house by house, you don't hear complaints. All you hear are bullets.
2: What now, Joe?
3: Don't look at me. You got any bright ideas, Sergeant?
4: I'm not paid to get ideas. I just follow orders.
2: You're a great help.
4: We ran down nice and solid.
2: No kidding.
3: No sense in just running across that square. We'd be picked off before we got our left foot down.
2: Bet that guy got a marksmanship medal.
4: Best thing to do is to get them in a crossfire.
3: Nice idea, Sarge. How are we going to do it?
4: I'm going back. Get a few guys and circle around. In exactly 18 minutes, make your move.
2: Don't get into any arguments, Sarge.
3: Don't even bother with Chow. We'll take her without you.
4: Just don't try no jerk tricks, you hear me? No jerk tricks!
3: That sergeant has very little confidence in me.
2: Each town gets tougher. Each foot gets tougher.
3: This town's a lot bigger than it looked from the hill.
2: On top of that building, Joe. See him?
3: Yeah.
2: You cover me.
3: What, are you crazy?
2: I'm going to get him before he gets up.
3: All right, but keep low and shoot fast.
4: Sweeney?
2: Relax, Joe. That's one less to worry about.
3: How long are we going to sit here?
2: 15 minutes more. You know something? We're in a nice little trap.
3: I just can't do it.
2: Nice and... What are you talking about?
3: That's circular on how to grow hair. Take it easy. Relax. Don't worry. Sweeney, I'm going to end up bald.

0: keeping him alive? What's keeping him alive? Scalpel.
1: Scalpel.
0: I'm going to save the arm, Angie, but I need blood.
1: Blood.
2: Any sign of the Sarge, Sweeney?
3: We got 5 minutes more.
2: I wonder who got it.
3: They print a list, Joe. It gets longer every day.
0: You're all so young. So shot up. So young. Soldier.
4: Soldier.
0: You get experience on the battlefield. It'll make you a better doctor. Sponge.
1: Sponge.
0: I don't need to be a better doctor. I need blood.
1: Blood.
2: It must be time, Sweeney. It must be.
3: Yeah, it is. Now, listen.
2: Make it good.
3: When I ducked out before, I got a good look at the real estate.
2: You sound like a salesman.
3: We stick close to the buildings for about 40 feet.
2: Yeah.
3: Then head across the square. There's a white building we can duck in it.
2: You saw all that?
3: Yeah.
2: You got good eyes.
3: Come on.
2: I don't see the building, Sweeney. I can't find it.
3: Follow me.
2: I see it. Such a fussy, lousy little town. Sweeney! Sweeney, you okay?
3: Find cover, Joe!
2: No, not without you. Just a few feet. Can you make it?
3: I can't.
2: Come on, I'll drag you.
3: Come wide open, Joe. Wide open.
2: Come on, just a few more steps. Come on. Hold it. Sit here for a minute. I got him, Sweeney. I got him.
3: Thanks.
2: Carmen! You hit bad, Sweeney?
3: I hurt, Joe.
2: Carmen!
3: Right across the middle. Look, I gotta hold myself.
2: Where is he? Carmen!
5: There's a war on, Marine, remember? This ain't Fifth Avenue.
2: You gotta help my pal. He's hit bad.
5: Just take a look, Marine. This sofa will have to do until I can get a stretcher.
2: Sweeney, listen. I gotta move up. You take care of my pal, sailor, understand? Take care of him.
5: Don't worry.
2: I'll be back, Sweeney. Hold on. You're gonna be okay. Just hold on.
3: I didn't think it deep enough, sailor. I just didn't think it deep enough.
6: You might as well get used to the idea. Those names on those casualty lists, they belong to the kids who used to knock a baseball around an empty lot. The kids who used to keep your daughters out until 1 a.m. Kids who right at this very minute are stopping the enemy, but at the same time, stopping a few bullets.
0: I hear that thing in my sleep.
1: Me too.
0: This was the last one. Take a look in the ward.
1: It sure gets quiet when that thing is off.
0: In Korea, Angie, pain is a quiet thing.
1: And you're doing all you can, Doc. You've been working miracles. Honest, real miracles.
0: We'd do more if we had more to work with.
2: Phil!
5: Right here, Doctor. Just give him the last of the injections.
0: Thought I told you to give this boy more blood.
5: You did?
0: Well?
5: We run out, Doc.
0: I'll be right back.
7: Say, what do you think this is, Grand Central... Oh, sorry, Doctor.
8: You've got to do something, Colonel.
7: Right now, Doctor, I'm trying to win a war.
8: You promised me that I'd get more whole blood.
7: You got it.
8: I mean, that's all there was?
7: For a while. It's impossible. Look, Doctor, I've done everything I can. That's all they could spare.
8: Colonel, I haven't had my clothes off for 36 hours. What little staff I have is knocked out, but we've managed to save men who would have died.
7: Don't think I don't know what you're doing, Commander. I know, and I'm thankful.
8: I don't want thanks because the men I'm saving are dying. Do you understand me? I've lost 5 men this week because I couldn't give them any blood. I'm going to lose more.
7: What do you want me to do?
8: Get me blood.
7: Doctor, be reasonable.
8: I can save these lives. I can get them back on their feet. They don't have to die.
7: Be reasonable.
8: Stop saying
7: that. There's a war on. Do the best you can.
8: Colonel,
7: I'm sorry, Doctor. Only, well, you've been in here every day for 2 weeks. I've done everything I can. Look, here's the letter I got in answer to my request.
0: I see.
7: Read it all.
0: I've read enough.
7: I'll keep trying, only you've seen the letter. There just isn't any.
0: Sorry, I blew my top. Colonel. It's just that these kids are bleeding so much. You'd think the people at home would bleed just a little.

0: The doc's been gone for half an hour.
1: Stop worrying about the doc. Let's finish bedding these guys down. You okay, Marine?
0: Okay.
1: Try to lie still.
0: Here comes the doc. Looks like he lost.
1: Keep working.
2: Everything shipshape, sailor?
1: Yes, sir. Only, we need the blood, sir. Need it bad.
2: Colonel said he's doing everything he could.
0: You want to take a look at this boy?
2: Yeah, sure.
0: How are you doing, son?
3: I'm hot, Doc. I'm hot all over.
0: The fever will pass.
3: I keep passing out. I'm going to live, aren't I, Doc? Aren't I?
0: Sure, sure. Just try and get some rest.
3: Can't you stay with me, Doc? Please, my mom, she... When I'm sick...
1: He needs blood, Doctor. He's living on guts right now.
2: I know. I'll look in again after I catch an hour's sleep.
0: You need an iron stomach. Iron stomach.
1: We could save so many, Doc. So many.
2: I need sleep. I've got to get some sleep.
1: Hey, Angie. You think they're sleeping back home?
4: Think about it for a minute. He's talking about you. He wants to know how you're sleeping. He's wondering what you think about at night. If in between the new car, the vacation, the new dress, you ever stop to think about a country named Korea. Or the Marines, soldiers, and sailors who use it for a post office address. Think about it for a minute. He's talking about you.
0: It's quiet, Phil.
1: Been quiet for over an hour. The night makes more noise where I come from. Bullfrogs.
0: Yeah, better bullfrogs than artillery. It's real quiet off those guns.
1: It's getting cold.
0: Maybe the truce talks are on again, huh?
1: No bet on it. It's going to be dark in half an hour.
0: Here comes a Marine. He ought to know.
5: Hi, sailor.
0: Hi, Marine.
5: I'm looking for a pal of mine.
0: Is the fighting over?
5: Yeah, we took the town, if that's what you mean.
1: Anything we can do for you, Marine?
5: His name is Joe. I'm looking for my pal.
0: The Marine?
5: What else? His name is Sweeney.
0: Well, did he get himself shot?
5: Just a scratch. Sweeney's a real tough kid.
0: I don't recognize the name. The guys in this tent are all knocked out for the night.
5: Well, I was told he was in here. Look, I'll just be a second.
1: Why don't you come back tomorrow?
5: Come on, have a heart, will you? It won't take a minute.
0: Okay, well, keep it down, Joe. Watch those big feet of yours.
1: No.
0: What's the matter with you, Phil?
5: Look, sailor, I might not have a chance to get back to see him for a long time. We move up tomorrow.
1: You don't want to go in there, Joe.
5: Are you nuts? My pal is in there, Sweeney. And
0: what do you mean?
1: You don't want to go in there.
5: I'm walking through those doors, sailor, understand?
0: He moves up tomorrow.
5: Don't try and stop me.
1: I got a bottle, Marine. I bought it from a guy. Now, let's go back to our place.
5: I'm going in.
2: The Lord give it, and the Lord take it away. He who has lived shall live again and again.
5: Oh, God. God.

You want a speech? You want me to wave the flag? Do you really have to be told? You've got the answer. You've got the blood.

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1: The National Broadcasting Company, in cooperation with the United States Navy Recruiting Service, has brought you another in the series of dramatic incidents based on the experiences of the men and women in the United States Navy. In today's story, your narrator was Larry Hayes, and the cast included Leon Janney, Maurice Tarplin, Don Briggs, Gilbert Mack, Lyle Sudrow, and Michael O'Day. The program was written and directed by David Harmon and produced by Chick Vincent and Cy Levine. Jack Costello speaking. 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

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Jack Costello speaking. 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

0: With his faithful Indian companion Tonto, the masked rider of the plains led the fight for law and order in the early western United States. The stories of his strength and courage, his daring and resourcefulness have come down to us through the generations. And nowhere in the pages of history can one find a greater champion of justice. Return with us now to those thrilling days of yesteryear. From out of the past come the thundering hoofbeats of the great horse Silver. The Lone Ranger rides again.
1: Come on, Silver! There's trouble on the trail ahead! Well, Silver! Silver!
0: The holdup went off like clockwork. That is, it did at the start. Johnny Pickett and his partners rode into the little town of Covert like any group of cowhands coming to cash their paychecks. At first, they weren't noticed at all. There were plenty of punchers in town on Saturday afternoon. Johnny, being the youngest and newest member of the gang, was left outside the Drover National Bank while his companions went inside.
2: Now remember, Johnny, keep your eyes peeled.
3: Yeah, I will.
2: When we come out of here, we're going to come a-running. You understand?
3: Sure. Sure.
2: All right. Frank, Pete, let's go.
0: It was Johnny's job to hold the horses until he and his partners were ready to leave, and he knew that would be in a hurry. He watched Ed Ryan, Frank Wilson, and Pete Marcus as they sauntered casually into the bank. Big, lean, hawk-eyed men with broad shoulders and cat-like strides. He waited for a moment for the sound he knew would come. The dull, coughing explosion of a .45.

0: Instantly, Johnny swung the horses' noses from the hitch rack and pointed them toward the street. Then he waited again, nerves taut. Paralysis seems to have seized the whole town. Nobody moved, and there wasn't a sound after those first two shots. Johnny found himself talking almost prayerfully.
1: Oh, Ed, Frank, Pete, come a-running.
0: The paralysis didn't last long. In the next split second, pandemonium broke loose. Then Big Ed Ryan appeared suddenly in the doorway of the bank. His two guns spurted smoke and lead. Behind him came Frank Wilson with a bulging canvas sack under each arm. They dashed across the walk with Pete Marcus covering the retreat.
2: Help, Frank, with one of those sacks.
3: I'm here.
0: But as he reached the sack, Johnny heard the dull boom of the shotgun from across the street. He saw the outlaw stagger and gasp.
4: Quick, kid. Get Frank onto your horse and ride. Pete and I'll cover for you.
5: Sure, I will. Easy.
0: They were both in the saddle. Johnny had one arm around the wounded outlaw. Out of the corner of his eye, he saw the other two men mount their horses. Then he heard Ed Ryan shout,
4: "We got a ride for it, boys. Come on."
0: They spurred their horses into a wild run down the street. They tore past a harness shop where Johnny saw a white-haired man level a Winchester. Then Ed Ryan's .45 roared, and the man crumpled to the ground. Now they were opposite the Wells Fargo Express office, and a dozen rifles opened up on them. Johnny felt Frank Wilson rock and shudder, then become a limp weight against his arm. The next moment, their horse stumbled and crashed headlong, and Johnny and Wilson hit the ground with stunning force. Ed Ryan and Pete Marcus had reached the end of the street by this time and were headed for the open country. Johnny lurched to his feet and tried to reach for his gun. He was too dazed and numb. Even when men came running toward him shouting, he didn't try to escape. He just stood there staring down at Frank Wilson's limp body. Then a gun barrel was jammed into his back.
3: Stick up your hands and hold them high.

0: few moments later, Johnny Pickett was facing the sheriff, who was leafing through a batch of man-wanted circulars.
1: What's your name? I said, what's your name?
2: What difference does it make?
1: You're 21 years old, ain't you? Black hair, 5'9". Scar on the side of your jaw. Knife do that?
2: I don't remember.
1: Kind of smart, ain't you?
2: What do you want me to say?
1: 4 men were killed in that job you and your pals just pulled.
2: You're dealing. I'll play whatever cards you give me.
1: Yeah? If you want my private opinion, kid, I don't think you'll be in the game very long. Joe?
3: Yeah?
1: Lock him up.

0: The town of Covert was in an uproar. All afternoon, groups of men gathered on the main street and exchanged heated, ominous talk. By sundown, they seemed to have reached an agreement. The sheriff was dry-lipped and nervous as he watched them from the window of his office. He was so preoccupied that he hardly noticed two horsemen who rode up to the hitch rack in front of the door. One of them dismounted from a large white stallion. He was tall and deeply tanned. The upper half of his face was covered by a mask. His companion was a stoical Indian. They crossed the walk quickly and opened the door without knocking.
1: What are you?
2: Hello, Sheriff.
1: Lone Ranger.
2: You look worried.
1: One time when you came around too late. The Drover Bank was held up this afternoon.
2: Yes, I know. Todd and I were on the bluff outside of town. We saw the whole thing.
1: You were there? Then why did
2: we trailed the two outlaws who got away.
1: Yeah? But did you
2: no,
1: find
2: out? They doubled back and threw us off. Somewhere in Onyx Canyon. How about the other two?
1: One of them is dead. The other one's back there locked up.
2: Is it the boy?
1: Yeah.
2: That's too bad.
1: Yeah? Well, how about this? How am I going to transport him over to the county seat?
2: You mean the mob that's starting to form outside?
1: Yeah. Not that I blame him very much for being mad. Four men were killed.
2: Sheriff, may I talk to your prisoner?
1: Yes, you can if you want to.
2: Thanks. Wait here for me, Tonto.
1: Right through that back door. There's only one cell. You can't miss him.
2: Come over here by the door for a moment. I want to talk to you.
3: A masked man. Who are you?
2: You're not afraid of me, are you?
3: No. No, I guess you must be an outlaw, too, or you wouldn't be wearing that mask.
2: What's your name?
3: Why should I tell you?
2: You don't have to tell me.
3: Pickett. Johnny Pickett.
2: Johnny, I saw the gunfight in the holdup.
3: Yeah? So did a lot of other people.
2: This was the first bank robbery you ever took part in, wasn't it?
3: What's that to you?
2: I saw everything that went on. You didn't fire a shot. All you did was hold the horses. How long have you been a bank robber?
3: Why don't you go poke your nose in somebody else's business? I'm getting along all right.
2: Tough to get caught on your first job.
3: Leave me alone. I've got nothing to say to you.
2: Johnny Pickett, I don't think you're half as tough as you pretend to be.
3: Leave me alone.
2: All right, Johnny.
1: He's an ornery little coyote, ain't he?
2: No, I think he's more scared than anything else.
1: There's good reason for it.
2: Where's my Indian friend?
1: He went out. Said he'd be...
2: Hello.
4: Me hear men talk. They plenty man. Say Lynch, boy.
1: I knew it. I knew there was Lynch talk room.
2: Is there a mob, Tonto?
4: I'm plenty big.
2: What are you going to do, Sheriff?
1: What can I do? I'm supposed to take the prisoner to the county jail at Blue River, but...
5: They're coming, Sheriff. They're heading this way. They're going to take that kid out and string him up.
1: Well, maybe it's just a few that want
5: to... You, listen.
1: It's a Lynch mob, all right. I've seen and heard too many of them. Shut that door. Bob, I thought you were going to circulate among the boys and kind of cool off this Lynch talk.
5: They won't listen. Bud Warren's at the head of it. His brother was the bank teller that was killed.
2: Will you defend the jail, Sheriff?
1: Defend it? Well, that's impossible. That mob will roll over us like a locomotive over a gopher.
2: No, they won't.
1: Yeah? I've got a lot of respect for you, Lone Ranger. But I can see you've never tackled a mob that's Lynch crazy.
2: You have the law on your side?
1: Why put up a fight? More killing? Just trying to save a little coyote who'll hang anyway?
2: He's entitled to a fair trial.
1: Well, maybe he is. But the only place you'll get it is in Blue River. And I can't take him there.
2: Why?
6: You're almost here, Sheriff.
1: You want to know why? That's why. That mob of bloodthirsty cowpunchers out there.
2: Can't you deputize some of them and hold off the rest?
1: They'll drill me, even if I mention it.
2: And what are you going to do?
1: I'm going to quit. I've got a wife and two kids to think about. There's a badge and a gun and a key.
2: Wait a minute. Before you leave, make me a deputy. I'll take the prisoner to the county jail at Blue River.
1: The badge is there. You or anybody else can have it. I'm getting out of here.
2: Give me those keys, Tonto.
4: Yeah.
2: Come here, Johnny. I need your help.
3: You need me?
2: I've got to get you out of here and into a cell in the county jail.
3: To do it,
2: I'll have to trust you quite a lot. Now, how about it?
3: I don't know who you are, mister, but I'll do anything you say.
2: All right, we'll have to move fast. Over there on a hook are some chaps and a leather shirt. Put them on instead of the ones you're wearing.
3: I will. I mean, yes, sir.
2: Are they here, Tonto?
4: Many men outside and they got rope.
2: They won't use it if we can prevent them. Tonto, I want you to go in the back room and put on the clothes that Johnny takes off. Take a horse in the stables and wait there until I signal you.
4: Tonto, do it.
2: They'll follow you, but you can lose them.
3: These duds don't fit very well.
2: They're all right. Now, hurry, Tonto.
4: Tonto, go.
2: Now, Johnny, I want you to pin this deputy's badge on your shirt.
3: Well, you mean I'm going to...
2: Here's the gun the sheriff left. Remember, I'm trusting you, Johnny.
3: I don't know why you're doing it, but I won't forget.
2: Pin that badge up high so it can be seen. There. Now, come on. We're going outside.
3: In front of them lynchers? No, no,
2: come
3: I
2: on,
3: can't.
2: Come on, Johnny. Come on. Be a man.
3: All right.
7: Sheriff's badge. Who's the other army? Must be a deputy. Where's the sheriff?
2: I'm the sheriff here for the time being.
7: We want that murderer you've got locked up inside.
2: He's in the hands of the law.
7: We're the law when it comes to coyotes like him. I think you're an outlaw, too. Why are you wearing that mask?
2: I'm also wearing a badge that represents the law.
7: Let's rush him.
2: I'm warning you, men. Come one step further and I'll shoot.
7: We'll shoot, too. You mean you'd shoot decent citizens to protect a bank robber and a killer?
2: I'll shoot to uphold the law.
7: He's bluffing. Let's get him.
3: You want me to get him?
2: No, Johnny, don't draw your gun. We can knock the police
3: home. Yeah, but we can't fool him much longer.
2: Yes, we can. I've just signaled Tonto.
3: Tonto, who's Tonto?
2: My Indian friend. Listen. Look there, men. That rider. Go after him.
7: That's a trick. Don't fall for it.
2: You think the bank robber is still in jail? Here are the keys. Go in and find him.
7: Listen, stranger. I, for one, don't like the high-handed way you're talking. I don't think you're the sheriff. And I don't think the hombre who rode away is the kid we're going to lynch.
2: There are the keys to the jail. Come in and look for him.
7: That's what we'll do, but first I...
2: Oh! You're not hurt. I just shot the gun out of your hand. Does anyone else want to throw some lead?
8: Maybe he's right. Maybe that was the varmint who rode out.
7: Maybe that's the south trail. We can head him off the canyon.
9: Then what are we waiting for? Come on, let's ride!
3: Really breaking up.
2: Yes, so far so good. But it isn't far enough.
3: Well, what are we
2: going to... White stallion, the paint tied to the hitch rack?
3: Yeah?
2: We'll walk over there and mount, but not fast enough to attract attention. Now, come on.
3: What'll they do when they catch your Indian friend and find out it's not me?
2: I don't think they'll ever catch him. And here we are. You take the paint.
3: No, we've seen leaving town.
2: Pretty big fella. Yes, Johnny. By that time, we'll have a head start. A good head start. Come on, Silver.
3: Get on, boy. Come on.
7: Just rolled off, and his deputy with him.
10: Who

0: Now to continue our story. When the Lone Ranger and his outlaw prisoner galloped out of Cobourg, they knew it would be only a short time until they were followed. The men in the posse would soon realize they'd been tricked. But what the masked man and the boy didn't know was that two other men had watched them bluff the lynch mob. Two men who had circled back from a canyon trail to wait in the shadows not far from town. It was Ed Ryan and Pete Marcus. They had returned to Cobourg to help Johnny break jail, but now they were puzzled.
1: What do you make of that, Ed?
2: I don't know. Guess the sheriff thought up the stunt so he could take the kid over to Blue River.
1: First time I ever saw a lawman wearing a mask.
2: Hell, who else could it be?
1: I don't know. Whoever he is, we got to get the kid out of his hands.
2: Yeah.
1: What do we do, trail him?
2: No. They're heading for Blue River. We can take a shortcut and waylay him at Brighton.
1: That masked man might recognize us.
2: Yeah, we'll stop at the camp and change duds. Come on.
1: Get up. Come on.

0: And in the meantime, the Lone Ranger and Johnny Pickett rode steadily southward. They cut through a pass in the Comanche Range, then angled across a broad slope that lay directly back of a little mountain town called Brighton. But before they reached the village, the masked man reined up suddenly.
1: Ho, Silver, boy, ho!
2: Ho,
1: oh,
2: there, boy, ho!
1: Oh.
3: This is where we stop, Johnny.
1: Yeah?
3: Pretty big fella. I mean, this is as far as we ride. We're walking to Brighton.
1: Well, why walk?
3: Because there'll be a posse on our trail before morning. Tracking horses might slow them up.
1: You mean you're going to turn the stallion and the paint loose?
3: They know what to do. Don't you, Silver? Wait a minute, boy. Come here. Steady now.
1: I guess I ain't got any right to be curious, mister, but would you mind telling me why you're tying knots in that lasso?
3: Not at all, Johnny. I'm writing a note to my Indian friend, Tonto.
1: Writing? You mean those knots
3: Silver
1: are...
3: Silver and Scout will go back to our camp. When Tonto gets there, he'll see this rope and read the message. I told him what I'm doing and where we're going.
1: Well, I'll be doing...
3: All right, Silver. Straight back to camp, old fella. You too, Scout. Now, Johnny, we'll head for town.
1: Gosh, I've never known anybody like you before.
3: Come to think of it, you haven't told me much about yourself. Where are you from?
1: Croton City.
3: Are your folks there?
1: I haven't got any folks. My pa was shot for stealing beef.
3: Oh. How long ago?
1: I don't know. Before I could remember. I was raised in an orphanage until I was 14, and then I ran away.
3: Where did you go?
1: I got a job on a spread down south. It was a hideout for horse thieves. I didn't know that.
3: Did you leave?
1: Tried to. They used a whip on me and a knife. That's where this scar on my face came from.
3: And what have you been doing since then?
1: Riding the back trails.
3: It's no wonder. Now listen, Johnny. Don't run away this time. When we get to Blue River, face this thing out and get a new start.
1: Yeah. At the end of a rope.
3: Well, if that's the verdict, face it. It's no worse than coughing your life out in the dust, like the outlaw who died this afternoon.
1: Well, it's easy for you to say that.
3: Once you're on the square, it'll be easy for you, too.
1: Nobody'd trust me.
3: I did. And so will anyone else. You'll let them, will you?
1: I'll go all the way with you, mister.
3: Thanks, Johnny. Now, look, this is the road to Blue River. The stage will be along here any minute. I want you to hail it.
1: Are we going to ride the stage?
3: That's the last place the posse will look for us. Here it comes now. You hail it, and I'll be right behind you. This mask might give the driver the wrong impression.
1: I never thought I'd be riding a jail in a stagecoach.
3: Better than a lynch mob. And, Johnny, I think you better let me handle that gun.
1: Sure. Here.
4: Hey! Hey, wait!
1: Got room for a couple of passengers at Blue River?
5: We got more room than anything else. Climb in.
6: Come on, mister.
5: Get along, you critters. Let's roll. Get up.

0: short time later, a lumbering stagecoach pulled into the little mountain town of Brighton.
1: Whoa!
0: It was an important stop because the express company shipped gold from Brighton to Blue River. And tonight, as usual, a heavily armed guard stood beside a strong box on the waiting platform.
2: Just a minute, Dan. I'll help you lift it.
3: A little bit late, ain't you?
2: Yeah, I had to stop and pick up a couple of passengers. What's the matter? Get lonesome?
3: No. Two traveling men been keeping me company.
2: Where are they?
3: Around here someplace. They're riding into Blue River with you.
2: Well, they better show up, because I'm pulling out pronto. Come on, climb up.
3: I was just talking to him a minute ago.
4: Room for two more in that rattle trap?
3: Here they are.
2: If you're going to Blue River, get in. I can't waste time talking.
4: All right, Grandpa. Come on, Pete.
0: Johnny Pickett stared in amazement. The two men who were getting into the stagecoach wore dark broadcloth suits and stiff hats. They might have been prosperous cattle buyers. He recognized them instantly. Ed Ryan and Pete Marcus.
2: You all set down there?
4: Yeah, all set.
2: Get along!

0: stagecoach rumbled along the winding road into the valley, Johnny Pickett's mind was in a turmoil. Ed and Pete have discovered that this masked man is taking me to jail, he thought. They're running an awful big chance to help me. What'll I do? After all, they are trying to help, and the man with the mask is taking me to jail.
1: Get up! Get on there! Get up there!
0: Several minutes went by as the stagecoach thundered along through the dark, and Johnny's mind was still filled with unanswered questions. Suppose he tried to warn the man who was sitting beside him. No, he couldn't do that. Ed Ryan was watching him like a hawk. Still, the masked man could draw and shoot faster than anyone he'd ever seen. Another question presented itself. Were his two partners on this coach to save him from going to jail, or were they after the gold in the express box? What could he do? Only one thing was certain. Whatever he did would have to be done quickly. Suddenly, the coach lurched forward, and Ed Ryan was thrown against him as though by accident.
2: Oh, excuse me. I didn't mean to pump you fellas.
3: That's all right. No harm done.
0: And in that instant, Johnny felt a gun butt thrust into his hand. He hit it quickly at his side. Now he had a gun. It would be three against one. Why should he go to jail and maybe have his neck broken with a rope? Still, the man with the mask trusted him. He had saved his life from the lynch mob. What was that when he had a chance for freedom? Suddenly, Johnny Pickett realized what he must do. He clutched the gun firmly in his hands, steeled himself, and spoke quickly to the man beside him.
4: Look at over there. Somebody riding ahead is off.
3: Why, Johnny, I don't see...
5: Good work, Jake. I'll say it was. Didn't expect us to show up, did you, Johnny?
4: Not exactly. You had to save your own neck.
2: Yeah, we never let a pal down. Saw you and this badge tour to get away from the lynch mob, and, well, we figured you'd come through Brighton. Well,
5: we were sure surprised when we saw you in this coach.
2: So we ditched our horses and came along.
5: And this is one time, Ed, that helping a part is going to pay off. That money box the guard put aboard is loaded with gold.
2: Yeah.
4: Well, what do we do now?
2: Well, we get Grandpa to stop this thing, and then we get the money.
5: We can unharness the team and use them for a getaway.
4: Well, how about him?
2: Him? You mean the lawman with the mask? Well, he looks pretty comfortable where he is, there on the floor. That clip on the head really put him away.
4: Yeah, it did, didn't it?
2: Yeah. Hey, let's stop this thing, Pete.
5: Sure.
1: Hey, pull up, will you? Whoa, boy. What's wrong back there?
5: My partner's sick. Can't stand this jolting rattle trap. Let's rest a minute.
1: Ain't my fault, Bob. You either ride or walk. Make up your mind.
5: But this man is sick. He's not able to ride. Are you?
2: Well, feeling mighty bad.
1: Sorry, strangers, but I've got a schedule to keep, and I'm...
2: The only thing you'll kick, Grandpa, is them flippers of yours. Up in the air.
1: Dan, he's got a gun. It's a holder.
6: I see him now.
5: Another one will knock him off his perch, Ed.
2: Yeah. Still want to argue about it, Grandpa?
1: I
2: just sit there and keep your paws pointed straight up. Johnny.
4: Yeah?
2: Climb up there and throw out that money box. I'll keep the old man covered. Pete, you better start unhitching that chain.
5: I'll have it done in a minute.
2: What's the matter with you, kid? Climb up there.
1: I'm going.
0: As they climbed over the big wheel of the stagecoach and up to the seat where a frightened driver sat with his hands in the air, Johnny's mind was working rapidly. He couldn't use his gun because Ed Ryan was watching him intently, and Ryan was a dead shot. There was only one thing to do. Jump backwards and jump fast.
4: What? I've got you covered, Ed. You make one move, I'll drill you.
2: Hey, what's the matter? Have you gone plumb loco?
4: Your gun, there on the ground. Kick it over this way.
2: Oh, so this is the way you pay us back for keeping you from being hung. Why, you
4: kick
2: little...
4: the gun, Ed, or I'll shoot. That's better. Now I'll
1: You'll grab a handful of sky, kid.
4: Oh, Peter!
1: Got him in the leg, Ed.
2: Good enough. You should have killed the little coyote. We can take care of that later.
7: Stand where you are, both of you.
2: The masked man.
1: Wait! Oh, my hand!
7: You're not hurt. My bullet just knocked your gun away.
4: Mister, are you really all right?
7: I'm all right, Johnny. It's you I'm worried about.
4: Shucks, one slug in my leg ain't nothing.
7: Can you walk?
4: Pretty good.
7: And we'll continue our trip to Blue River. Two more prisoners. That is, if the driver's not hurt.
1: I'm all right, stranger. Just a mite scared, that's all.
7: Nothing more to be scared of.
4: But maybe you don't understand. It was me that clipped you on the head.
7: Yes, I know, Johnny. I know why you did. Don't you remember? We're two men who trust each other.
4: Oh, gosh, I...
7: Listen. Now there's no doubt that we'll get to Blue River.
4: Well, who is it?
7: Tonto with Silver and Scout.
8: Oh, Scout, hold on.
7: Tonto.
8: Tonto, come here, Johnny.
7: What happened to the lynch mob from Covert?
8: Me lose them fast. Go to camp. Silver there, get message. Me ride.
7: That's good, Tonto. You got here just in time.
8: You in trouble?
7: Not now, Tonto. Johnny and I'll ride inside the stagecoach to keep an eye on these outlaws. You follow us with the horses. Open the door, Johnny, for two bank robbers.
4: Yeah.
7: Get in, you two.
2: All right.
1: Guard, he's hurt pretty bad, but I've got him back up in the box with me.
7: Good. All right, driver.
1: Come.

0: Blue River!
1: What's all this?
2: Are you the sheriff?
1: Mashman, who are you?
2: I have three prisoners for you, Sheriff. Bank robbers from Covert.
1: Bank robbers?
2: You'll receive papers on them in a few days. In the meantime, lock them up. Here, Silver.
1: I'll do that.
3: Wait a minute, mister. I want to talk to you.
2: Steady, big fella. Of course, Johnny. What is it?
3: Well, I'm going to stand trial here. Whatever the verdict is, I'm going to face it square. Just like you said.
2: I'm glad to hear you say that, Johnny. But I knew you would. I don't think your sentence will be very hard. I'll talk to the judge.
3: Tell me, how'd you know I was going to say that?
2: Because I knew you were a man, Johnny. And real men can be trusted. Come on, Silver.
4: Get him up, Scout.
1: Hey, who is that man? Ain't he the Lone Ranger?
3: I don't know who he is, Sheriff. All I know is that he's the greatest friend a kid like me ever had.
4: Hey!

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2: What that music say?
3: Yes, sir, Amos. That music say good health to all from Rexall.
4: The Amos and Andy Show, written by Joe Connolly, Bob Mosier, and Bob Ross, featuring Ernestine Wade, Johnny Lee, Amanda Randolph, Elvia Allman, Jerry Hausner, Jeff Alexander's music, yours truly, Harlow Wilcox, and starring radio's all-time favorites, Freeman Gosden and Charles Correll. Amos and Andy.
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4: This evening, the Kingfish, Sapphire, and Mama have decided to spend a quiet evening at home. Right now, the Kingfish is reading his paper, and his wife, Sapphire, and her mother are over by the piano. Sapphire is playing.

0: Say, Michael, will you two please get to Scotland before the neighbors start beating on the pipes again?
1: George, will you be quiet while me and Mama is harmonizing?
0: Harmonizing? Listen, I ain't heard a duet like that since down on the farm when the hound dog chased the cat into the cream separator.
2: We'll try it again. And this time with no interruptions from this bald-headed Toscanini.
1: All right, Mama. 1, 2, 3.
0: Hold it. The doorbell.
2: Well, don't sit there. Get up and answer the door.
0: Well, I was just... Oh, never mind.
3: Telegram for Mrs. Ramona Smith.
0: All right. I'll sign for it. There you are. Well, what are you standing there for with your hand out?
3: Some people seem to think the deliverance of a telegram merits a gratuity.
0: Yeah, well, before I give you a tip, son, let me tell you something. When I was your age, I had to work 18 hours a day. And at the end of the day, I'd go to the boss with my cap in my hand and say...
3: Never mind the build-up. Just give me the nickel.
0: There you is. Telegram for you, Mama. Incidentally, I tipped the boy. You owe me a quarter.
2: Let me see here.
4: Who's it from, Mama?
2: Why, it's from your sister Hortense in Chicago.
0: Oh, yeah. Old horse face Hortense. What's she whinnying about?
2: George, don't you dare speak like that about my sweet little Hortense. She's a school teacher. She's got a B.A. and a M.A., and right now she's after a Ph.D.
0: Well, she better, cause with that M.U.G., she ain't gonna get no M.A. in.
1: Mama, what does Hortense say?
2: Well, she's leaving that school in Chicago and is coming to New York to teach school here. She's got a wonderful position. The school is over here on 134th Street.
1: Why, that's wonderful. Hortense can come and stay with us.
0: What? Now, wait a minute here. She can't do it. It's bad enough with two women living here. I was getting sick and tired of sharing my bathroom with wet camisoles.
1: George, Hortense is staying here.
0: I say she is.
2: Sapphire, I want my baby here with me. Now, she can double up with me, and you, George, you can stay out here on the sofa.
1: George, Hortense is staying here, and I don't want to hear no more about it.
0: You don't want to hear no more about it? Well, you're going to hear plenty about it. I'm standing up for my rights. I tell you, this worm is not only turning, but he's sitting up and snapping. Now, that Hortense ain't putting me out of my room.
2: George Stevens, my baby arrives at 9:15 at the station. Now, what are you going to do about it?
0: What is I going to do about it? Well, while you and Sapphire's down meeting, I'll get my stuff out the bedroom. Now, listen, Calhoun, you got to help me. Now, I'm going to tell you this thing over once more. You see, it was bad enough with Sapphire and her mama. But this Hortense I've been talking to you about is driving me crazy. I got to get rid of her.
5: Well, maybe you could introduce her to some fella. You know, get her married. What does she look like?
0: Well, to give you a rough idea, when she was born in the hospital, her mama was the only mother in the history that hoped babies got mixed up. No fella would go for her, Calhoun. They just wouldn't do it.
5: Now, how do you know? This Hortense might just grow on some fella like fungus.
0: Well, I think I know it's just the big fat stump to start the growth on, too. Oh, come on in, Brother Ender.
6: You say you want to see me about something, Kingfish?
0: Oh, yeah, sit down, son. You know I've kept this on the QT, but my sister-in-law Hortense got in town last week and... Well, I kept it quiet, though.
6: What's the matter? Is she on the lam or something?
0: No. She happens to be a fair, fragile creature, and I know when the fellas in town get wind of it, why, it's going to be a stampede.
6: Yeah, well, why you want to see me?
0: Well, Andy, I wanted to give you the first opportunity to meet her. In other words, in the paramutuals of romance, I've given you the postposition, you know.
6: Yeah, well, I always ready to meet a new filly. What kind of looking gal is she, Kingfish?
0: Oh, beautiful gal, Andy. I got a picture right here.
6: Yeah, let me see the thing.
0: Well, now, just a minute, Andy. Wait a minute. Now, don't grab the thing. Before I show you Hortense's picture, I want to explain to you about beauty. You see, there's the kind of beauty that we appreciate today, and then there's the kind of beauty that was appreciated by the ancient Greeks and the Romans, like the Mona Lisa and the Venus of Mildew and all them people.
6: Well, never mind all that stuff. Let me see the picture.
0: Yeah, well, now, Andy, this is real classic beauty, and when I tell you, when you looked at this picture, you're going to think of Cleopatra floating down the Nile on a barge. Now, here's the picture.
6: Yeah. Hmm. Well, so much for the barge. Now let me see the picture of Cleopatra.
0: Don't be silly, Andy. That ain't no rudder there. That's Hortense there, see? She just happened to have an overlapping jaw, that's all.
6: Hmm. And this is what the Greeks and the Romans went for.
0: Oh,
6: huh?
0: Yeah, Andy, yeah. Yeah, look at the lines of that face. It's the real Roman profile.
6: Tis, huh?
0: Oh, certainly. Julius Caesar had a wart on his nose just like that, yeah.
6: Kingfish, I know you tell me the truth here, but I don't know about this Hortense. I think I'll leave her to the Greeks and the Romans.
0: Well, now, wait a minute, Andy, wait a minute. Now, you just got to get used to this type of beauty, you see.
6: Yeah, that's right. Maybe you're right. After all, I didn't like eggplant when I first had it, neither. But a little chili sauce took the sting out of it. I better get a bottle of chili sauce before I meet her, you know.
0: That's right, Andy. When you first looked at Hortense's picture there, you might have broke out in a cold sweat and your stomach done a couple of nip-ups. But with patience and a little bicarbonate of soda, it might end up in a beautiful romance, you know what I mean? Yeah, that's right, Sapphire. I want to introduce your sister Hortense to Andrew H. Brown.
1: What? Introduce him to my sister Hortense? Why, my sister Hortense happens to be a school teacher. She's cultured and refined. She wouldn't look at a man like Andrew H. Brown. I'm going in and put the tea on, George.
0: Yeah, that's right. She is a school teacher. She's been teaching kids in the fourth grade. I really got my work cut out for me. I got to bring Andy up to the intelligence level that she's been accustomed to here.
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0: Well, I done sent for Andy to come over here to the lodge hall. I got to do something about culturing up that boy for Hortense. If I wants to promote a romance and get off my hands, he got to have culture. Gonna take a...
6: Well, hiya, Kingfish. Did you send for me?
0: Yeah. Wait a minute. Don't call. Just stand there in the door where you is, Andy. I want to size you up. Okay. I want to see how much culture you got. Mm-hmm. You know, Andy, seeing you standing there with your elbow out of your coat and the hole in your derby and the slits in your shoes there, I realize that you got more ventilation than you got class.
6: Hey, what are you driving at, Kingfish?
0: Well, Andy, to put it as nice as possible, you was uncouth, uncultured, and unlettered. And before I introduce you to Hortense, we has got to un-un you.
6: Well, what have you got to do that for now?
0: Well, now listen, Andy. Hortense is a different type of gal.
6: Yeah, I know. You explained to me about the Greeks and the Romans.
0: No, Andy. She's a school teacher. You gotta appeal to her from the cultural point of view. That's what you got to do.
6: Oh, I guess we're in trouble then, huh?
0: Now look, Andy. We going to camouflage you here. Yeah, we are going to make her think that you has got a brain.
6: Yeah, that's the thing to do. But how are we going to do it?
0: Well, now, I got some poetry books here, Andy, and I want you to mesmerize some of the stuff in them then. And then at the impertinent moments in the conversation, I want you to throw in little bits of wisdom, little bon matzas and all that stuff, you know. And here's the poetry book here, Andy. Let's start out with this.
6: Yeah, let me see here.
0: Yeah, read that.
6: The Legend of Hiawatha by Henry Wadsworth Longfellow. Took three fellows to write it, huh?
0: Well, it's a long poem, Andy. Read the first cadenza there.
6: Yeah, let's see here. By the shores of Itchigumi...
0: That's Gitchigumi.
6: Oh, yeah. By the shores of Gitchigumi, by the shining big sea waters, stood the wigwam of Nokomis, daughter of the moon, Nokomis.
0: Beautiful hunk of stuff, ain't it, boy?
6: Yeah. You know, you wouldn't have thunk them Indians could have writ sweet and tender stuff like this and then gone out and give General Custer that crew haircut, would you?
0: Now, listen, Andy, I want you to sit here and sop up some of this stuff so that you can make a big imprint on Hortense.
6: Well, the only thing is, Kingfish, I never did understand this poetry stuff.
0: Well, Andy, that is the way it is with culture. As soon as you understand something, you know right then and there it ain't culture. Now, that's what it is. Here in my apartment. Sapphire and Mama done going to the movies tonight, so the coast is clear. Yeah. Now, don't forget, Andy, we got to impress her that you was charming and cultured. So when there's a lull in the conversation, you quote some of that Hiawatha stuff.
6: Yeah, well, I was new at this stuff. How'll I know when there's a lull?
0: Well, I'll kick you on the shins.
6: Yeah.
0: Now, when I kick you, you start spouting the stuff. I knock on the door here now, isn't it?
6: Okay.
0: Well, Andy, you was about to meet a real classic beauty here. The kind of a phase that years ago men threw themselves off the cliffs of ancient Greece for.
7: Oh, it's you, George. I thought it was Sapphire and Mama.
6: No, me. Now I know why them Greeks throwed themselves off the cliff.
7: Oh, I see you brought someone with you, George.
0: Step right in, Mr. Brown. Hortense, may I present you up with the extremely charming and extremely cultured Mr. Andrew H. Brown.
7: How do you do? Why, Mr. Brown, you look like you just came from the barber's. I just don't know when I've met a person who looks so neat and clean-shaven.
6: Likewise.
0: The reason I brought Mr. Brown up here tonight is because the boy is interested in the finer things in life, and I think that you and him has got a lot in common.
7: Oh, how nice.
0: Yeah, now let's all sit down here and discuss the cultural aspects of life. Yeah, that's it. Now, sit down there on the sofa with Hortense, Mr. Brown. Like I say, there's nothing like a nice cultural discussion.
6: Yeah.
7: Yes.
0: Uh-huh.
6: Yeah.
7: Yes.
0: Uh-huh.
6: Ow. Ooh. By the shores of Itchy Gucci, by the shining big sea water, stood the wigwam of Columbus.
0: Hortense, culture just popped out the boy. He couldn't hold it back. He put it
7: Oh, how exciting. Hiawatha, it's my favorite poem. Oh, I just love poetry. And I just love to hear a man quote it.
6: Yeah.
7: Mm-hmm. Yes.
6: Yeah.
8: This little piggy went to market. This little piggy stayed home. This little piggy had roast beef, and this little piggy had none.
7: Oh, Mr. Brown, you're so delightfully refreshing. Oh, I just love a man with a sense of humor.
8: Oh, yeah. Sometimes I even turns out to be cleverer than I think I am.
0: Well, I got a little business to attend to, so I'll leave you two here to wallow in the culture.
7: Oh, it was so nice of you to bring Mr. Brown up, John.
0: Oh, yeah, and incidentally, Mr. Brown, you can wallow till 11:15, Sapphire and Mama's attending a double feature.
7: Well, we is alone, Mr. Brown.
6: Yeah.
7: Oh, I'm so glad I met you, Mr. Brown. There's so many cultural things to see here in New York. Museums, concerts. Maybe we could see them together.
6: Yeah.
7: Mr. Brown, Andy, why don't you sit closer?
6: Give me time, honey. This being a Roman is all new to me.
7: Here in the park tonight, and the museums, and oh, those concerts.
6: Yeah.
7: These 2 weeks together have been so gay and exciting.
6: Yeah.
7: Oh, Eddie, look at the stars. They're like fireflies dancing on a velvet curtain.
6: Yeah.
7: Oh, my darling, can't you feel the romance of the moment? Oh, Andy, say something. Say something.
6: By the shores of Michigan.

0: Hello, Stevens Resin.
1: Kingfish, I ain't seen you for a couple of weeks, but I got great news for you. I done pre-posed to Hortense. She done accepted me, and we is eloping tonight.
0: Oh, wonderful, Andy, wonderful. You really fell for the girl, huh?
1: Oh, yeah. Me and Hortense is eloping at night, because I don't want to have no big wedding and have all my friends laughing at her Grecian beauty.
0: Yeah, well, congratulations, Andy. I know you're going to be happy. Say, wait a minute. Somebody coming. I'll call you later.
1: You're okay. And if you hear anybody climbing up around your house tonight with a ladder, it's me.
2: Who's that on the phone, George?
0: No one, honey, no one. Just getting the time from the operator.
2: Say, George, I've been wanting to talk to you. I've been a little worried about Hortense.
0: Oh, worried about her, huh?
2: Yeah, she's been going out an awful lot lately. I got an idea she might be interested in some man.
0: You don't mean to tell me.
2: Well, I hope it ain't nothing serious, because I certainly would hate to see the poor girl lose $25,000.
0: Oh, yeah. Nothing could be worse than, Excuse me for protruding here, but, didn't say something about knowing some gal that get $25,000 somewhere with that?
2: Yes, George, Hortense. Under the terms of our Aunt Lillian's will, Hortense inherits $25,000 when she's 30 years old. That's 2 years from now.
0: Well, is that so?
2: Yes. Of course, George, Aunt Lillian was a little eccentric. Hortense only gets the money if she's unmarried at that time.
0: Yeah.
2: Oh, and it's going to be wonderful, George, because Hortense has promised to share all that money with all of us. I tell you, George, what's wrong with you? The way your eyes is popping out there. Why, I ain't seen you look this way since you drunk my hair dye for coffee.
0: Honey, I'll be right back. I'm just going in and see what we got in the medicine cabinet that's fatal.
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6: Come in, come in. It's open.
0: Andy, I gotta see you, boy. I gotta talk to you.
6: Yeah, well, I'll be with you in a minute, Kingfish. I'm packing up my trousseau. Oh, boy, it's gonna be a great eloping. Amos is gonna help me, too. I'm climbing up to Hortense's window with a ladder and everything.
0: Well, now, listen, Andy. A while ago on the telephone, you told me that you had really fallen for Hortense. You was kidding, though, wasn't you?
6: Ha, ha, ha. Ha, ha, ha. No, I wasn't.
0: Now, wait a minute, Andy. What could you see in a goat like Hortense?
6: Wait a minute, Kingfish. I'll thank you to watch your language. You were speaking of the goat I love.
0: Now, look, Andy.
6: Listen, Kingfish, I ain't got time to talk to you now. I got to pick up my suit at the cleaners. I'll see you after the honeymoon.
0: Oh, me. Holy mackerel, I got to go over and see Calhoun. Why, oh, why did I ever promote this romance? If I ever see Henry Wadsworth Longfellow, I'm going to punch the whole three of them in the nose. The whole story, Calhoun. If Hortense married Andy, she don't get the $25,000 and we is out of luck.
7: Well, as the Australian said when the boomerang hit him in the back of the neck, things is taking a nasty turn.
0: Yeah, well, now listen, Calhoun, what can I do? She and Andy are loping tonight. Andy is climbing up to her room with a ladder and everything. What can I do? What can I do?
7: Well, the thing to do is tell Hortense that the plans has been changed. Listen, tell her that Andy gonna meet her at the railroad station, and then when he don't show up, she'll think that he done jilted her, and she ain't never gonna want to see him again.
0: Yeah. That'll fix Hortense, but how's I going to discourage Andy? At 9 o'clock tonight, he'll be climbing up to her window on the ladder.
7: Yeah, you know, trying to discourage Andy when he's in love is like trying to take a piece of liver away from a bulldog. Listen, Kingfish, the thing for you to do when Andy climb up that ladder tonight to Hortense's room, you'll be waiting on the inside of the room with the lights out.
0: Yeah, I'll be waiting inside Hortense's room.
7: Yeah, and then when Andy come climbing up the ladder, the thing for you to do is to...
8: George, you mean to say Andy wants me to meet him at the station tonight?
0: Yeah, that's right, Hortense. Yeah, he's a little nervous about carrying you down the ladder, you see. He's been having a little trouble with his back, and, well, he don't want to start off the honeymoon with a sacroiliac jack or the old joint.
6: Watch your end of the ladder there, Amos.
9: All right, I got the ladder, Andy. Now, which one is the window there?
6: It's the second story window there, Amos, where the shade is down. Now, that's it. Swing the ladder around.
9: Yeah.
6: Easy, do it.
9: All right. Now, watch it, Andy. Oh, me. Why do I get in these things?
6: Yeah, there we is, Amos. Now, you hold the bottom here. I'll go up the ladder.
9: All right, careful there. Now, watch it, Andy.
6: Boy, this is a steep ladder. High up here, too. Well, here he is. Here's the window. Now I'll pull the shade up a little and stick my head in the window. Hortense.
9: Andy, what happened?
6: I don't know. I stuck my head in the window and I think Hortense gave me a little love tap. Give me your handkerchief. My nose is bleeding.
9: What's going on here?
6: I don't know. I guess she wants to play games or something.
9: You're going up again?
6: Yeah, I'm going up the ladder again. I guess this Hortense is getting coy. Oh, me. Well, here's the winner. I'll pull the shade up again. Hortense.
9: Back again, Andy.
6: Yeah. Help me up, Amos. She done love tapped me in the eye and it's closed. Look at that.
9: Something is going on here. You better get out of here before you hurt yourself.
6: Stand aside, Amos. Maybe she's mad at me because I ain't being romantic enough. Maybe I ought to serenade her here from the ground. Be my love, Barbara. Amos, she throwed water on me. Help me up again, Amos. She done throw that bucket at me, too.
9: Andy, this is ridiculous. You better call this nonsense off.
6: Yeah, maybe you're right, Amos. Let's go. You know something? I got a sneaking suspicion her love has done cooled off.
9: Oh, come on, Andy.
6: Yeah, and it's just as well. She wasn't as dainty a creature as I think she was. When she done love tapped me through the window, I noticed her arm had hair on it up to the elbow.
0: Yes, Sapphire, that's the story. They was going to loop, but I managed to save the day.
2: It certainly is lucky you did. It would have been a terrible thing if Hortense ever got married and lost that $25,000 inheritance.
0: Now, listen, Sapphire, we can't take this chance in the future of her marrying nobody. Now, for the next 2 years, she's going to stay right here with us and no place else.
2: But, George, I thought you didn't like
0: her. Now, look, honey, $25,000 is involved. From now on, the best is none too good for Hortense. I'm going to be so nice to her, she'll never want to leave us to get married.
2: Oh, George, I'm so happy.
10: Well, Hortense, George certainly has been wonderful to you, hasn't he?
8: Well, he certainly has changed, Mama. He doesn't mind sleeping on the sofa or anything.
10: A new idea would work, daughter.
8: Yes. And I'd love to see his face 2 years from now when he finds out we made up that story about me inheriting $25,000.

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Tonight, the man who came to murder.

0: am the Whistler. And I know many things, for I walk by night. I know many strange tales hidden in the hearts of men and women who have stepped into the shadows. Yes, I know the nameless terrors of which they dare not speak. You can live too long. Did you know that? Oh, yes. Especially if you have money, a lot of it, and heirs. Like Ellen Hargrove. Miss Ellen has a lot of money left to her at her husband's death years ago. She lives in a great Victorian house just outside of town. She has been a helpless invalid ever since she had that terrible heart attack just a year ago. Nobody thought she could live. Yet there she still is in a great carved bed in the second floor bedroom. This morning, there are three people in the bedroom beside Miss Ellen. There's Mrs. Merton, her devoted housekeeper. Dr. Stone, who has come to make another examination. And Wendell Robinson. Wendell has shown the most touching anxiety about Miss Ellen all through her illness. He's her nephew and heir.
1: Now, deep breath, Miss Ellen. Make it a good one.
2: Yes, doctor.
1: Another. Well, that's enough of that. Now, let's check that pulse again.
2: But you've already taken my pulse.
1: Any good reason I shouldn't take it again? I like to hold a lovely lady's hand.
2: You. Oh, Dr. Stone, what a thing to say to an old woman like me. Still, I suppose we're never too old to be flattered.
3: Well, Ellen, you aren't old.
4: That she isn't, Mr. Wendell, and never will be. Miss Ellen's got a heart in her as fresh and sweet as a child.
1: All right, Mrs. Merton, I've finished. Let me have my bag.
4: Right here, Doctor.
2: Dr. Stone, am I... Is there any change?
3: Yes, Doctor, how about it?
1: Want the verdict, do you? Ellen Hargrove, you've made a liar out of me.
2: What? I don't...
1: A year ago, I said you couldn't live a month, and here you are, frisky as a lamb in the pasture.
3: You mean she isn't going to... She'll live?
1: Exactly. She'll have to take it easy, of course. Avoid excitement, fatigue. But with proper care, she'll live to be 100.
2: Oh, Dr.
4: Stone. Didn't I tell you, ma'am? Just you do what the doctor tells you, I said, and you'll be on your feet again. Oh, Miss Ellen,
2: I'm very sorry. You mustn't
4: wait. Well, now, don't you cry.
2: It's a very happy day.
4: So it is, my dear.
1: A happy day for all of us. Eh, Wendell?
3: Yeah. It's quite a day.
4: Oh, there's Midnight come to hear the good news, too.
3: I'll get him for you, Aunt Ellen.
2: Oh, no, don't chase him. He'll hop up on the bed by himself. He spends most of his time here with me. There, you see? Now lie down, boy. It's all right.
1: Come along, Wendell. Time we were off. Good news can be as hard on the nerves as bad. Miss Ellen needs to rest now.
2: But you'll both come back to dine with me tonight. Surely I might have a little celebration.
1: Well, all right. We'll carry you downstairs, if you promise to go to bed right after dinner.
2: Oh, I will. And Wendell, you won't forget to bring my accounts?
3: Accounts? No.

0: No, I won't forget.
1: Hold your horses, can't you? I'm coming. Well, who is it?
2: Open up, Mel. It's me. Hurry.
1: Wendell. Oh, wait a minute. Oh, you crazy fool coming in here in the daytime. Suppose somebody spotted you. The old woman catches on we're married, she'll cut you off without a thin dime.
0: Shut up, will you? She isn't going to die.
1: What? Oh, you're crazy. The doctor...
0: Yeah, he said. Now he says she'll live to be 100 if she takes care of herself and avoids excitement. And that's not the worst.
1: Nothing could be worse.
0: She wants to check up on her accounts. After a whole year of leaving them in my hands, she's got to see her bank statements tonight. You know what'll happen. She'll find out about those checks I raised. Lil, we got to get out of here.
1: Snap out of it, Wendy. How'll she know it was you raised the checks? Other people have cashed them for her. That housekeeper, even her chauffeur.
0: Well, she'll find out somehow and send me to jail. You don't know her like I do.
1: Listen to me, Wendy. You take her those statements tonight.
0: You're out of your mind.
1: Oh, she won't be able to prove it was you raised the checks. You or one of those servants she's so crazy about. Not tonight, she won't. But no matter who raised him, it ought to be quite a shock to the old girl. Remember what the doc said? Avoid excitement.
0: Just like that. Well, you're a wonder.
1: I don't think she'll be around tomorrow to do any finding out.
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0: Yes, it's hard to be an heir, especially when the person you expect to inherit from clings to her pitiful, useless life. It makes you nervous. After a while, you might even step up beside death and guide his groping hand. Pity the doctor's going to be there. You won't want him around, will you, Wendell? Still, you can take care of the doctor, all right, can't you, Wendell? Or can you?
1: Hello, Aunt Ellen. All right to come in?
2: Certainly, dear boy.
1: Oh, hello, Dr. Stone. Beat me here, did you?
3: By a few minutes.
1: Well, Aunt Ellen, here are your bank statements. The cancel checks, too.
2: Dear me, what a lot of them. Just lay them here on the bed beside... Oh, one moment. Midnight. You will have to get down. No, I'm sorry. I shall need room for my papers. Down. Now, the papers. Thank you, Wendell.
1: If you'll excuse us, Dr. Stone, we'll just run through this stuff. Mrs. Merton's left a decanter of sherry in the library.
2: Oh, no, Wendell. You and the doctor must have your wine together. I can manage quite well by myself.
1: Well, it's all right.
4: Come along, Wendell. I don't often get sherry like Miss Ellen.
1: Coming. I'll just shut the door, Aunt Ellen, so no one will disturb you.
0: So it was easy to get the doctor out of the room after all. Here he is, shut up with you in the library. And upstairs, your aunt is shut in her room alone, where nobody can hear her if she cries out. You're congratulating yourself, aren't you, Wendell? It's working out as smooth as butter.
1: More sherry, Doctor?
4: By all means. Second glass can't hurt me.
1: Not of this stuff. Grand wine. Uncle laid it down right before I was born. Are you sure it's all right?
4: What, the wine?
1: No, no. Aunt Ellen, letting her work over those statements.
4: Why wouldn't it be all right?
1: Well, you don't think it might excite her too much? Bring on another attack.
4: Your concern is admirable, my boy, but there's very little excitement in bank statements.
1: I didn't mean excitement. Tired, that's the word. She might overdo.
4: Nonsense. Miss Ellen will be all the better for knowing exactly where she stands. And by the way, she was just telling me how proud she is of you. Of the way you've changed, taken things over, and dropped that young woman. I'm sure it helped her condition a lot.
5: Excuse me, Mr. Wendell. Miss Ellen would like to speak to you in her room.
1: Aunt Ellen? How did you know?
5: She told me herself just a moment ago.
1: Excuse me, Doctor.
4: Surely.
1: You needn't come up, Mrs. Merton.
5: Oh, it's no bother to me. I was going up anyway to tidy Miss Ellen for the evening.
1: You'll stay here, do you understand? My aunt sent for me.
5: Well,
1: I mean, there'll be plenty of time to get her ready after I come down.
5: Very well, sir. I'll wait in the hall.
0: Careful there, Wendell. An heir shouldn't make mistakes, not when he's helping his beloved aunt out of the world. The doctor and Mrs. Merton looked at you very strangely just then. Better not trust those nerves of yours too far. Better make sure the old woman dies now.
1: You want to see me, Aunt Ellen?
2: Oh, Wendell, come here, please. I made a disturbing discovery. Most disturbing.
1: Why, what's the matter?
2: Well, it doesn't seem possible. But I believe the bank must have made a mistake.
1: A mistake? The bank? Oh, come now, Miss Ellen.
2: I know it seems strange, but there can't be any other explanation.
1: Well, there's got to be. Banks don't make mistakes.
2: The statements are wrong.
1: You mean they don't agree with the checks you drew? Oh, but they do, Aunt Ellen. Remember, I've gone over these myself.
2: No, it's the checks themselves. Look at this one. It's drawn to cash for $1,000.
1: What's so funny about that? Costs money to run this house.
2: Oh, but everything is paid for by check. The household expenses, salaries, any large bills. I never write checks to cash, except for a little ready money in case of emergency. And never for more than $100.
1: $100? You sure about that?
2: Certainly I am. But this is one for $1,000, and there are others.
1: I see.
2: Wendell, dear, what is it?
1: Look here, Aunt Ellen, you haven't been able to go to the bank yourself lately. Who's cashed your checks for you?
2: Why, you, most of the time. But Mrs. Merton and Roberts have also gone to the bank for me.
1: Nobody else?
2: No, dear, I'm certain.
1: Look at this check. Is that your signature?
2: Oh, yes, Wendell, of course it is.
1: And there's no question about it.
2: About?
1: Somebody's been raising your checks, Aunt Ellen. Somebody's changed the amounts from 100 to 1,000.
2: Oh, that's impossible. No one has cashed checks for me except you and Mrs. Merton and Rob... Wendell.
1: Yeah. Roberts and Merton and me. Take your choice.
2: Oh, no, no. Mrs. Merton, she's been with me for nearly 30 years. Roberts was our stable boy, and you...
1: Don't try to wiggle out of it. When you got sick, one of us saw a swell chance. One of us did a sweet job of robbing you at $900 a throw.
2: Oh, please. When you're old, so few people left. Everyone else gone. Husband, family, friends. Only you three.
1: And
2: all
1: one
2: I
1: of
2: have.
1: Us is a thief. It's true, you know it.
3: There's something behind you, Wendell. A black, furry shadow on the floor. It's midnight, Wendell. Sound asleep. And you're stepping so very softly. Careful. Look out.
1: What? I can't. Shut up. Shut up, blast you. I didn't mean to hurt you. Can't you keep quiet?
5: Can't disturb us.
1: Whatever's
5: the matter? It's midnight.
1: Mrs. Merton, she's coming up here. She'll see you. Shut the door. Keep her out. No, that won't do.
5: Mr. Wendell, did something happen to midnight?
1: Call to her. The only way. Come up here, quick, Mrs. Merton.
5: He's screaming as though the banshees were after him. Where's he got to, Mr. Wendell? Where's Miss Ellen?
1: We were just talking, and all of a sudden she fell over.
5: Miss Ellen, dear. Dr. Stone.
6: Yes, Mrs. Merton.
5: Hurry, doctor, it's Miss Ellen.
1: I tell you, she just fell over. I was running for help. I didn't see the cat. I told the doctor. I warned him. Too much for her.
5: Oh, hurry, doctor.
4: All right, Mrs. Merton. Get out of my way.
1: You shouldn't have let her go over all this stuff. We were just talking quietly, and she fell over.
4: Quiet, please.
5: Doctor, is she...
4: No, she's not.
1: But I saw her die.
4: She didn't die, and she won't if I can help it. Get along, Wendell. I've got work to do.
1: Well, I'll go.
3: Too bad, Wendell. Everything ruined because you stepped on a cat's tail. Such a little accident to spoil a perfect murder. The doctor told you to get out, didn't he? Well, you're going. Out of the room, out of the house, like a scared child making for home. And Lil. Poor Lil. She expected a lot from you, Wendell. Money and security for the rest of her life. But she knows the moment she sees your face.
1: It just kept the doctor out a few minutes longer. It was going swell, Lil. She was dying. I know it. If only
2: Oh, cut it out. What's the use of crying? The doctor got there too soon, and that's all there is to it.
1: No, it isn't all. She knows now that somebody's been after her money. She'll track us down. What'll we do, Lil?
2: You name it.
1: Listen, we can't get away. We've got hours. All night. Maybe longer. The doctor won't let Aunt Ellen talk, sick as she is. The police will never catch up with us.
2: Don't kid yourself. They always catch up.
1: Well, we just can't sit here. When she wakes up tomorrow, we're through.
2: If she wakes up tomorrow.
1: If she... Lil.
2: What's the matter with that? She's had a shock, hasn't she? She might die in spite of everything the doctor can do. She might die in her sleep, perfectly naturally.
1: And if she doesn't?
2: Yes. If she doesn't?
1: It'd be her own fault. She ought to have died a year ago.
2: That's my Wendy.
1: There can't be any tomorrow. All right, Lil.
2: Good guy. Can you get in the house?
1: Easy. She keeps a window open for the cat. There's a big oak tree outside. I can let myself down from a limb to the balcony.
2: Wait a second. Won't there be a nurse with her?
1: Not a chance. Aunt Ellen can't stand having a nurse in the house. Says they make her nervous. Mrs. Merton takes care of her.
2: The housekeeper? Will she be in the room?
1: Why should she be? Her own room's right across the hall. The doors are kept open.
2: Doors open, huh? Yeah. You'll have to be awful quiet.
1: I'm not taking a brass band. I thought, a knife?
2: A knife? Use your head. It's dark as pitch already. No moon and an overcast sky. You weren't thinking of putting on the light?
1: No, I... A gun?
2: And wake up a whole house? What you need is a sock.
1: A sock?
2: Yeah, a good strong one. Like those wool things your aunt knits for you. Yeah. Sure, one of them will do it. Fill it with pebbles and tie it tight. Even dark as it is, you ought to be able to make out her head on the pillow. Just one soft thump.
1: Yeah, one ought to do it. She'll die easy. Hey, listen, though. Suppose somebody sees me.
2: Late at night in a hick town. Folks around here go to bed with the chickens. Besides, you'll have an alibi.
1: Alibi?
2: Yeah. We're going to leave my place now and go to your rooms. We're going to make good and sure somebody sees us. Later on, you'll slip out. But I stay, see? And when they come to tell you about your aunt, I can swear you haven't left the place. And nobody will be able to prove a thing.
3: That's right, isn't it, Wendell? Nobody will be able to prove a thing. So you walk brazenly down the street with Lil. And just outside your apartment, you run into an incredible piece of luck. Things are breaking just right. For there you meet Mr. Leary, the town constable.
2: Oh, evening, Mr. Leary.
7: Who's that? Oh, it's you, Lil Edwards. Mr. Robinson.
1: Yep, that's me, all right. Now, come on, Lil. Here's where I live.
7: Is he going to see you this time of night?
2: Listen to him. What's it to you, Constable?
1: Yeah. Anything wrong with asking a friend in for a drink?
7: Well, it's your own business. But the old lady out the big house ain't going to like your taking up with Lil again.
1: Yeah, like you said, it's my business. Come on, Lil.
2: Get the door open fast.
1: Yeah.
2: Swell. He saw us come in.
1: Oh. As soon as he's out of the way...
3: Perfect, Wendell. Everything's perfect. When he's gone, you slip out and go. The big house is quiet. The windows are dark. You slip off your shoes, swing yourself up into the oak tree, edge along the big limb over the balcony. Let yourself down now, easy, without a sound, beside your aunt's open window. Step over the sill. It's darker than ever in here, isn't it, Wendell? Pause for a moment, staring toward the bed, until your eyes make out a blur on the pillow. Three light steps in your stocking feet as you tug something out of your pocket. Now. It's all over. And no one has heard you. There isn't a sound. What? No sound? What's that? An automobile turning into your late aunt's drive at this time of night? Run, Wendell, run for your life. Grab the balcony rail and swing yourself down. But you keep your head, don't you? You remember your shoes at the foot of the oak tree. Grab one in each hand and make off across the lawn. You're away. Back at your place, you tell Lil what happened, and the two of you prepare for what's sure to come. You've got to make it look as if you haven't been out. So, put on slippers, get that cold chicken from the icebox, bring in the carving knife, carve off a slice. Settle down with a sandwich, relaxed, comfortable. You and Lil, just two people spending a quiet evening together. And soon, they are outside.
8: Lil.
2: Here, take a knife. Carve me a piece of chicken, quick.
8: Oh, what are you going to
2: do? Do as I say and stuff something in your own mouth.
9: Take it easy out there. Well, look who's here. Come right in, gentlemen. You got company, Wendy. Dr. Stone and the chief of police.
8: Well, Dr. Stone, what are you doing here?
7: Aren't you surprised to see me here, too?
8: What? Well, sure I am, Chief. I didn't...
2: Wendell's just... worried about his aunt. Maybe he thought she was worse, Dr. Stone coming here.
8: That's it. She's all right, isn't she?
4: I'm afraid not.
8: What does that mean?
7: Might as well tell him straight out, Doc. Awful thing happened at the big house tonight. Somebody broke into your aunt's room.
8: Broke in? You mean a prowler?
7: Might be. Nothing was taken. But maybe Doc's car scared him away before he could look. Or maybe he came on purpose to murder.
8: Murder? Is that Ellen dead?
4: I'm sorry, Wendell.
2: Oh, that's terrible. Oh, poor Wendell.
8: But I don't understand. Who would want to kill Aunt Ellen?
7: That's what I wondered. Figure on finding out, too.
8: We'll get him, all right. And when we do...
7: Not you, Mr. Robinson. Me. Don't reckon I'll have much trouble. The fella left the murder weapon behind him.
8: What?
2: Wendell.
7: Yep. Must be a shock when the car drives right up while you're doing murder. Fella needed both hands to swing down off that balcony. Maybe he never knew he dropped it. Ever seen anything like this before?
2: It's just a sock, an ordinary sock.
7: Not ordinary. This one's hand-knit. Know anybody that knits socks around here, Doc?
4: Yes, Miss Ellen.
7: That's so. Well, who'd she knit them for?
4: For Wendell.
8: What are you up to? You can't blame me for this. I never saw that sock before.
7: Sure about that? Mighty fine wool in this sock. Expensive. Don't know as anybody in town, but Miss Ellen could afford it. Mrs. Merton says she ordered it special from New York.
8: Merton's a lying old troublemaker. I tell you, I never saw it before.
9: Of course not. As far as we know, it's just an ordinary sock filled with pebbles.
7: Well, now, ain't that interesting? You never saw it before. Then how did you know it was filled with pebbles?
9: I didn't.
7: Said so, four witnesses.
9: They're always filled with pebbles.
7: Or dirt or sand. You'd have to feel to know which, unless you mixed it up yourself.
9: I don't know anything about this. You haven't got a thing on me.
7: Only your own confession that you knew what was in this sock.
9: I don't know a thing about this, I tell you. I'm getting out of here.
7: Yeah, we'll all get out, down to the station. I came to arrest Wendell. Now, you'll go along as an accomplice.
9: Accomplice?
7: You know what an accomplice gets? Same thing as the murderer. Death in the gas chamber.
9: No, I didn't have anything to do with it. It was Wendell.
8: Lil!
9: He'd been stealing from her. She was going to find out.
8: Keep your mouth shut.
9: You aren't going to drag me down with you, Wendell Robinson. It was your idea, all of it. I begged you.
8: Why, you?
9: He threatened me. He said he'd kill me if I told you. He said he'd kill me.
8: Kill you?
10: Look out, he's got a knife.
7: Robinson, put down that carving.
9: No. Knife. No, Wendell. No!
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0: So it was Lil who broke down after all. And Wendell killed her for it, stabbed her with a carving knife. An upsetting business murder. You shouldn't try it without good, strong nerves. When you lose your nerve, you're sure to make mistakes. Like Lil and Wendell.
1: You shouldn't have done that, Wendell.
2: Why not? They won't kill me any deader for two murders than for one.
1: Two murders?
2: Aunt Ellen's and Lil's.
3: Your aunt's all right.
2: What? You told me that...
1: I said I was sorry. I am. Because someday your aunt will have to learn about you. Miss Ellen is sound asleep in the hospital where I took her as soon as the sedative took effect. She dislikes trained nurses in her house, and I want her to have absolute quiet. I was bringing Mrs. Merton home when you ran away.
2: But there was someone on the bed, on the pillow. I saw it.
1: Oh, yes. There was something there. Possibly the SPCA could have you fined, but I doubt that a jury would sentence you to death for the murder of your Aunt Ellen's cat.

Next Monday at 9 o'clock, the Whistler will bring you another strange tale. 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Yes, you do go farther with Signal. 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
1: 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Orange juice.
2: No, sir. 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
1: Thank you, Governor. 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

0: the Cougats, Liz, busy young matron, and George, busy young fifth vice president of the bank, are one of the few couples we know who live together and like it. Let's look in on them now as Liz waits for George to come down to breakfast.
1: Oh, Katie.
2: Yes, Mrs. Cougat, what is it?
1: Katie, you don't have to serve breakfast this morning. I'll serve Mr. Cougat myself.
2: Oh, don't you feel well, Mrs. Cougat?
1: Yes, but there's a special little favor I want from him, and if he thinks I cooked the breakfast, it might put him in a better frame of mind.
2: Well, if he thinks you cooked it, Mrs. Cougat, I don't think he'll eat it.
1: Well, fix something real nice, like scrambled eggs.
2: I'll make a nice omelette. Oh, you can always get around a man with food. I used to get anything I wanted from my first husband, Clarence. I just cook him an omelette and put in a whole bottle of Tabasco sauce.
1: A whole bottle?
2: Uh-huh. And I wouldn't give him a glass of water till he said yes.
1: Well, just leave out the Tabasco. I've done everything to keep George in a nice frame of mind this morning.
2: All right.
3: Liz! Hey, Liz, where are my clothes? I can't find them anywhere.
1: They're all there, George. I hung them up.
3: Well, what did you do that for? I had them all neatly laid out on the floor where I could find them.
1: Hello? Oh, hello, Ann. Lunch? How can you think of it? Aren't you going to the tryouts for the play? The Young Matrons League. It's in the paper this morning. On the society page, I just put it in front of George's place at the table. And you know what, Ann? Anatole Brodny is going to be in the audience on opening night. Yes, the famous Hollywood director. He used to live in town here. Oh, I hope George will let me try out. Oh, here he comes. I'll call you later, Ann. Good morning, dear.
4: Good morning, Ann. Well, what's for breakfast? Katie!
1: I told Katie to work around the house.
4: Are you cooking breakfast?
1: Well, you're my favorite husband.
4: Okay. What do you want from me, Liz?
1: Me? Want?
2: Mrs. Cougat, can I see you a minute?
4: What is it, Katie? Something wrong?
1: Go right ahead, Katie. Tell me. I have nothing to keep from Mr. Cougat.
2: Breakfast won't be ready for a while because the omelette you were cooking spoiled and you had to make another one.
1: Well, thank you, Katie.
4: I hope you didn't put too much salt in it, Liz.
1: Don't be funny. Hey, why don't you read your paper, George?
4: You mean you let me?
1: Certainly, dear. Seat's all set for you. All you have to do is read.
4: Oh, who opened this paper to the society page?
1: Now, you could do worse than read the society page. There's some very interesting things there.
4: There are?
1: Mm-hmm.
4: Well, let's see. Well, I should say, just look at this. At a late afternoon ceremony, Deborah Ann Rasmussen became the bride of Arthur Sponduly Cranfeather, Jr.
1: Why don't you read something else, dear?
4: No, this is exciting. The bride wore a bouffant gown of white Chantilly lace, and her head was covered by a lace cap from which fell a large veil.
1: That's veil.
4: Veal, veil, they all look silly. The bridesmaids wore aqua taffeta gowns.
1: Oh,
4: and...
1: why don't you try somewhere around the middle of the page, darling? Down there.
4: Oh, yes, here. Overheard at tea. People wouldn't be so incompatible if the men had more income and the girls were more patable. Well, that's very good.
1: Here, give me the paper. I'll see if I can find something.
4: Oh, now, wait a minute, dear wife. What's all this interest in the society page? Oh, Young Matrons League to present annual play.
1: Oh, really? I didn't see that.
4: There's one thing I can't understand. It's why a bunch of respectable married women want to get up on a stage and make jackasses out of themselves.
1: I don't see anything wrong with it. They don't make jackasses out of themselves.
4: Oh, come now, Liz. You know they do.
1: You didn't feel this way last year. You let me be in the play.
4: That's what started me feeling this way.
1: Oh, you think I'm a jackass.
4: I didn't say that.
1: Well, you implied it. Didn't you?
4: No comment.
1: George Cougat, you are calling your wife a jackass by keeping your mouth shut.
4: Well, think of the trouble I'd get into if I opened it. Oh, look, why don't you forget it, honey? I know what you're leading to. You want to be in the play.
1: I do not. I didn't even hear about it until you happened to find it in the paper.
4: Really?
1: Don't you believe me?
4: Oh, certainly, dear. I wonder what play they're going to do.
1: John Loves Mary.
4: Well, forget it, Liz. The answer is no. Not after last year.
1: That wasn't my fault.
4: Well, you're supposed to feel at ease on the stage. Move around. Oh, I almost died when that fella came bounding in and called, "Run for your life! The dam has broken!" And you just sat there. Well, I know how you felt. I've had stage fright, too.
1: I didn't have stage fright.
4: Well, then why didn't you get up when the dam broke?
1: Because when I sat down, a strap broke. Else, George Cugat, there's going to be a famous Hollywood director in the audience on opening night, and I'll bet you if he sees me, he'll offer me a contract.
4: Oh, Liz, stop it. You're talking like a child.
1: Come on, we'll make a bet. How much?
4: Oh, no. No, you don't. This is just a trick, so I'll let you be in the play. Well, I have to go to the office, dear. Sorry I had to deprive you of a Hollywood career.
1: Very funny. What has Betty Grable got that I haven't got, or Lana Turner?
4: Nothing, dear. In fact, you have something they haven't got.
1: I have what?
4: Me. Well, see you later, dear. If you want me, I'll be at the bank.
1: Hello, Ann. Liz, I just spoke to George about being in the play. Yes, he put his foot down. Absolutely no. He was really definite about it. What time are we going to the tryouts? Of course I am. It's a challenge now. If I get the part, think how surprised George will be on opening night, to say nothing of that Hollywood director. Oh, me? Don't be silly. A Hollywood contract is the last thing in the world I want. I'd just like to show George I could get one if I wanted to. Goodbye, Ann.
2: Oh, I'll get the door, Mrs. Cugat. I know that horn. It's Mr. Cartwright.
1: Good old Corey. Gee, I'm glad he dropped by.
2: What does Mr. Cartwright do for a living, Mrs. Cugat?
1: Oh, nothing, Katie. He's just a very eligible bachelor.
2: Well, from what I gather, he chases women for a living.
1: Now, that's not exactly fair, Katie. Women chase him for a living. Only none of them have caught him as yet.
2: Well, I'll let him in.
5: Greetings, dear. Heaven's gift to unmarried young America is here.
1: Corey Cartwright, am I glad you dropped by. I want you to help me with something.
5: You know me, Liz. Anything up to murder. And for you, I may go a step farther.
6: Who do you want me to rub out?
5: I mean, should I say, whom do you want me to rub out?
1: You're never serious, are you? You'll get married someday. By the way, how's your new girlfriend?
5: Which one?
1: That little redhead.
5: Which one?
1: Her name was Mary.
5: Which one? What was your last name?
1: What a life you must lead. If I remember, it was Johnson.
5: Mary Johnson. Well, she hasn't called me in ages. I've got her name in my book. Yes, yeah, yes, here it is. Mary Johnson, R-H-R-W.
1: Would you mind decoding that for me?
5: Not at all. R-H, that means redhead.
1: Mm-hmm. What's the other R for?
5: Real. And the W is my kissing guide.
1: Oh, I get it. Won't, huh?
5: No.
1: Will?
5: No. Wow.
1: You know, you've got more on your girls than the FBI has. Next thing, you'll be giving them a loyalty check.
5: Oh, enough about me and Amour.
1: No, now, wait a minute. If you had my name in your book, what would it say?
5: I have.
1: Oh.
5: Here.
1: Oh, let's see. Liz Cugat. W?
5: Keep going.
1: W-I-W-G. Holy cow, what does that mean?
5: Wish I were George.
1: Oh, oh, that's sweet, Corey. You're such a good friend.
5: Now, what was on your pretty mind when I came in?
1: Corey, George doesn't want me to be in the play the young matrons are putting on, but I want to get a part and show him I can act. Mm. Now, if I get a part, will you see that George is out somewhere on the nights I have to go to rehearsals?
5: Sure, it'll be worth it to see the look on his face opening night.
1: Gee, thanks, Corey. Now I have to rush right down to the tryout.
5: Oh, me too. I'm picking up George, and we're having lunch with Anatole Broadney.
1: Well, don't tell him you were here or say anything about... Who'd you say you were having lunch with?
5: Whom?
1: All right, whom is eating lunch with you?
5: Anatole Brodney. He's an old college chum of ours who made good out in Hollywood. You know, I never thought he'd have what it takes. He was a real goof.
1: Maybe that's what it takes. Listen, Corey, try to get George to bring him to the house, will you? If I can make an impression on him in my own home, it'll be half the battle.
5: Well, I'll try, but I don't think George will go for it.
1: Well, then you bring him. Promise me you'll try.
5: Okay, promise.
1: Thanks, Corey. You're a real pal.
7: Let's come to order, girls. Girls, to order. I'd like you to meet the director of our little show. Miss Worthingill from the drama department of Sixley College.
8: How do you do? Before we start tryouts, I'd like to tell you about the way I direct. I stress naturalness. Every word you say must sound real, vital, and natural. How many of us have heard an actress on the stage say to her fiancé, "Darling, I love you." How much more believable it would have been to us if she had been natural and said, "Darling, I love you."
9: Isn't she wonderful, Mrs. Kruger?
1: What? Oh, yes.
9: She could have been a great actress. Oh? Doesn't she remind you of Cornell?
1: No, she reminds me of Notre Dame.
8: Well, now to the parts. We have two main parts. One is a beautiful young girl of 18.
9: Oh, that's just perfect for me.
8: The other part is a young matron of 36. This is the main part.
1: Oh, well, I'll try it. But I'll have to be a pretty good actress to portray anyone that old. Good.
8: Let me look at you. Oh, my dear, you're just the type.
1: Well, you don't have to get nasty about it.
8: Now then, here is the scene I want you to read. You are crying your heart out because your lover has left you.
1: Uh-huh.
8: Suddenly, you hear the bark of a dog.
1: Oh.
8: It is his dog. He has come back.
1: Uh-huh.
8: You run to your lover, laughing now as hard as you were crying before. You say to him, "Hold me in your arms." Then, seeing the dog is on the sofa, you say to it, "Leave quickly. You are not supposed to be in here."
1: Oh.
8: Have you got it?
1: Yes.
8: Now then, you are crying your heart out. Oh, no. You'll have to do better than that. I said you are crying your heart out. Like this. What are you laughing for?
1: Because my lover is coming.
8: We haven't reached that part. I was showing you how to cry.
1: Oh, I thought that was the dog.
8: We will continue. But you must practice that crying if you wish to get the part in the final auditions.
1: Uh-huh.
8: Now you hear the dog.

0: sound like you just heard a joke. This is a laugh of hysteria, wild and abandoned. Oh, you must practice that, too. Now for your lines. Go ahead. Hold me in your arms.
1: Leave quickly. You're not supposed to be in here.
0: Not bad, not bad at all. A little practice, and I think you'll be a strong contender for the part.
1: Oh, don't worry, Mrs. Worthingale. I'll practice.
2: Oh, hello, Mr. Cougat. Is there something wrong?
3: No, Katie. I just had to run home for some papers I left in the study. Is Mrs. Cougat home?
2: Yes, she went out for a while, but she came back and went right into her room and closed the door. Hasn't come out since.
3: Hmm. That doesn't sound like her. I hope she isn't sick. We'd better go and see.
2: Oh, she hasn't looked any too well lately.
3: Her door is still closed. I'll just not... What's that?
2: She's crying.
3: Oh, the poor kid. I'd better go in and see what's the matter. Oh, now, wait a minute. Let's be sure it's not my fault. Our anniversary is in December. Her birthday is in August. Her mother's birthday is in June. No, I'm in the clear.
2: Oh, she's crying her little heart out.
3: Oh, come in with me, Katie. I get all funny when she cries. Did you hear what I heard?
2: I'm not sure. What did you hear?
3: It's a dog. She's got a dog in there. Oh, well, she was probably crying because she didn't think I'd let her keep it.
2: Oh, the poor, sensitive soul.
3: Well, she's all right now. That's all it was, Katie. She's got a dog in there.
0: Take me in your arms.
3: I'd better go and take a look at that dog.
2: I have some work to do.
3: Quiet. I don't think she knows we're here.
0: Leave quickly. You're not supposed to be here.
3: She knows we're here. Let me in. Liz, let me in. Do you hear?
1: Hello, George. What's new?
3: What's new? What are you doing in here?
1: Me? Well, I was just sleeping. You woke me up. What's the matter with you? What are you whistling for?
3: Nothing. Can't a fellow whistle?
1: Well, what are you looking under the bed for? Did you lose anything?
3: Well, I don't know yet. What's in the closet, Liz?
1: You know what's in the closet.
3: Well, I'll just take another look. Huh. Nothing but clothes.
1: What'd you expect to find, the Tony twins?
3: What was going on in here, Liz?
1: I told you I was asleep. Maybe I had a nightmare. That's it, I had a nightmare. Or was it a daymare? It's daytime, isn't it?
3: You'd better lie down again, dear. Try to get some rest.
1: Oh, it's nothing, George. You run along. I'll be all right.
3: Are you sure?
1: Mm-hmm.
3: Maybe I'd better stay home for the rest of the day.
1: No. I'll be fine, honest.
3: Well, all right, but I'll come home early. And don't get up. Just rest.
1: All right, honey. Bye-bye.
3: Katie.
2: Yes, Mr. Cougar?
3: I'm worried about her. I think I'll see a psychiatrist and get some advice.
4: Dr. Schweinkampf will see you now, Mr. Cougar.
3: Thank you.
5: Good afternoon.
3: Good afternoon, Doctor. My name is Cougat.
5: I see. Lie down, Mr. Cougat.
3: Oh, it's not for me. It's for someone else.
5: Of course. I understand perfectly. Lie down, Mr. Cougat.
3: But I'm serious. I came to see you about someone else.
5: Everybody does. Lie down, Mr. Cougat.
3: I won't lie down.
5: Xavier,
3: My name is George Cougar. Can't even carry a tune. Now look, Doctor, my wife is acting strangely, and I want your advice.
5: Certainly, Mr. Cougar.
3: And I won't lie down.
5: As you wish, as you wish. Mr. Cougar.
3: What?
5: Do you mind if I lie down?
6: No.
5: I've always wondered what it was like. Say, it's nice here. After this, I think I'll lie down and let the patient sit up. Okay, pardon me, Mr. Cougar. What were you saying?
3: It's Cougat. I want to tell you about my wife. She locks herself in a room.
5: Oh, this is very common with married people.
3: But you don't understand. She laughs. Then she cries. Then she barks like a dog.
5: That's not quite so common. In fact, that sounds like a serious case of manic depressive psychosis aggravated by alternate canine insanity, prompted by a subconscious desire to put on the dog.
3: That sounds awful.
5: Tell me, Mr. Cougar, do you have a large income?
3: Oh, I do moderately well. I'm fifth vice president of a bank.
5: Oh, very interesting.
3: Well, do you think that has an effect on my wife?
5: No, but it will have an effect on my bill. I'll tell you what I want to do, Mr. Cougar. I don't want to alarm your wife. I'd like to see her in her home environment. Why don't you call her up and tell her you are bringing a friend home, eh? A business acquaintance. I'll come over this evening. If you like, I'll come for dinner.
3: You'll come to dinner?
5: Oh, thank you. I'll be glad to come.
3: All right, Doctor. Anything you say.

0: Hello?
1: Hello, dear. How are you, honey?
0: Oh, I'm fine.
1: Dear, I'm bringing a friend home for dinner, an old college chum. Will it be all right?
0: Oh, an old college chum. Well, of course, dear. What's his name?
1: Oh, Art Jones.
0: Oh.
1: Well, we'll see you later, dear.
0: All right, bye-bye. Katie. Oh, I can see his little game. Katie.
2: Yes, Mrs. Cougar.
0: There'll be one extra for dinner, Katie. My husband thinks he's going to play a little trick on me.
2: He does?
0: Yes, he's bringing a big Hollywood director home, only he wants me to think he's somebody else. Then tomorrow he'll lord it over me and say, see, a Hollywood director in your own home, all to yourself all evening, and you didn't make any impression. That's what he thinks. No impression, eh? I'm going to make a dent.
3: Well, here we are, Doctor.
4: No, one moment before we go in. Don't be nervous, Mr. Nougat.
3: That's Cougat.
4: It doesn't matter. Now, don't worry if she seems to act normal. I can tell her condition by subtle little actions and movements. Don't do anything to arouse her.
3: All right. Here we go.
5: Liz! Liz!
3: Oh, there you are. Liz, I'd like you to meet an old friend of mine, Art Jones.
4: How do you do, Mrs. Cougat?
0: Hello, boys. Say, I'm certainly glad you came up to see me.
3: What?
0: How about a drink, boys?
3: Now, Liz, please.
0: There's a sofa over there, Mr. Jones. Why don't you get out of that hard chair and slip into something more comfortable?
3: Well, maybe Mr. Jones likes that chair, darling.
0: Darling! Now you call me darling! Oh, but what am I when we're alone, your slave? You beat me with a cane and push my poor, broken body down the stairs. Oh, I don't care for myself, but you pushed the children after me.
3: The children? I did not.
0: Then where are they? I can't stand it, putting on this sham in front of your friends. I'm leaving this life of hypocrisy. Leaving, do you hear?
3: Well, Doctor, what do you think?
4: Don't speak to me, you can! No, I would suggest that you come to see me every day, Mr. Cougar. You have a serious condition.
3: I tell you, this is ridiculous. We have no children. Oh, she's making this all up. Oh, wait a minute till I get the door.
0: Violet, will you buy a poor old lady's violet, sonny? I haven't eaten in 3 weeks.
3: Liz, you sound like a goat. Take that shawl off your head and come in here.
4: Just a moment, sir. Here you are, old lady. 50 cents, keep it.
0: Blessings on you, sir. Blessings. Blessings.
4: I apologize, Mr. Cougar.
3: Now things sound different, don't they?
4: Oh, yeah. You should both come to see me. Now, quickly. You have a maid?
3: Yes.
4: Well, ring for the maid. We're going to find out how your wife has been acting around the house today.
3: Yeah. Well, I am ringing. I don't know why she doesn't answer. Oh, darn this bell. Maybe it's broken.
6: All right. I'm coming, Governor. Don't get out about it.
3: Oh, no. Liz, stop this. It's ridiculous.
6: Oh, you don't like me as a Cockney, eh? Well, perhaps you'd like me better as a South Sea Island native.
3: Liz, get up off the floor. What are you doing?
0: Me, Tandaleo.
3: That doesn't.
0: Me love white man. You don't love me?
3: No. Me answer doorbell.
7: Well, here's Cartwright, a man of his word.
8: Oh, hello, Corey.
7: Where's Liz?
8: Over there on the floor.
7: Oh, yes. Well, I don't know what you're doing on the floor, Liz, but let me present this fellow with me. Mrs. George Cougat, Anatole Brodny.
0: I'm pleased to... Anatole Brodny? Then who's this character?
4: Allow me to present myself, Mrs. Cougat. Reinhold Schweinkampf, Zygiatrist.
0: Oh!
8: Oh, help me with her, Corey. She's fainted.

0: Hello. May I speak to Mrs. Cougat, please?
1: Mrs. Cougat is upstairs resting. This is her husband. May I help you?
0: Well, this is Mrs. Worthingill, the director of the Young Matron's play. I called to tell Mrs. Cougat that she got the main part. Congratulations, Mr. Cougat.
1: Well, I think you'd better forget about my wife for that part, Mrs. Worthingill. After the experience she had tonight, she assured me she has given up the theater for good.
0: Oh, that's too bad.
1: Well, goodbye, Mrs. Worthingill.
0: Goodbye, Mr. Cougat.
2: Mrs. Worthingill.
0: What? Hello?
2: This is Liz Cougat. I've been listening on the telephone upstairs in the bedroom.
0: Oh, then you heard what your husband said.
2: Yes, but don't pay any attention to it. I'll see you at rehearsal in the morning.

0: do you know something? If you stop eating bird's eye beef burgers and eat these cheap ones...
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1: Might look same, but they don't taste the same.
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0: You folks ever hear of a town called Dos Rios? Like as not, you haven't. But being that I'm a town's lawyer, I'd like to tell you about Dos Rios. A sprawling, lusty, and raw-boned frontier town. All kinds of folks here. Although some of them aren't all bad, there are some of them who aren't all good. Take my last case. Cherokee O'Bannon, ex-medicine man and now owner of the town livery stable, was with me, just jogging along the west bank of El Toro Creek, flapping his jaws like he most always does.
1: Listen to me, my junior Blackstone. In court, you're dull and unromantic. But outside of a courtroom, with your back humped for trouble and your fists flying, then, my boy, there isn't a woman of the opposite sex who doesn't sigh her heart out to be crushed in those two manly arms.
0: Now, doggone you, Cherokee. Don't let me hear you saying anything that even sounds like that where Libby Fillmore can hear you.
1: Oh, of course not, Chad. I'm as close-mouthed as a spade's. Famous statue, you know.
0: Good enough.
1: But if Libby has agreed to become Mrs. Remington, would you kindly explain just why you're riding along with your roving eye riveted on that bit of feminine fluff and pulchritude, driving that one-horse shay on the other side of the creek?
0: Well, so you noticed her too, huh? And at your age. You know, you're really a good advertisement for your Cherokee Indian rattlesnake oil.
1: Certainly. Guaranteed to build red blood.
0: Well, the young lady yonder has nothing to do with...
1: Latitude, Chad. Someone's shooting at that girl.
0: And those shots have spooked the girl's horse. He's running away.
1: My goodness. That damsel's not merely in distress, Chad. She's in trouble. Come on.
0: Cherokee, I'll take care of the damsel. You light out after that sneaking dry gulcher. Now go on. Pound up that dust. I'm taking out after that runaway rig.

0: Oh. Oh, now. Slow down. Please slow down.
1: Hey, hey, watch out. You're heading that buggy straight for the creek.
0: What? Oh, slow there. What did you say?
1: Don't try and jump. I'll get alongside and grab the bridle.
0: Hurry. He'll drown me.
1: Hey, slow. Easy there. Stand by.
0: Oh, my goodness, this is awful. Oh, I don't know what I should have done if you hadn't come along.
2: You'd probably gone swimming, I guess. Huh, you any idea, miss, who fired those shots at you?
0: None. None at all.
2: Have anything with you that a road agent might want? I mean, money or valuables, anything like that?
0: No. You sound as if you might be a marshal or sheriff or something with all those questions.
2: You're pretty close. I'm a lawyer. Dos Rios' only lawyer.
0: Lawyer? Then you must be the man I was driving over to see. You're Chad Remington.
2: I guess there's nothing to say but guilty as charged, Your Honor. Chad Remington at your service.
0: Mr. Remington, I'm Marie Hoxie. Miss Marie Hoxie. Mm-hmm. When can I see you?
2: Well, it seems to me you're seeing me right now. Although I don't usually conduct my law business standing in a creek next to a rig with three bullet holes through the dashboard.
0: And never having talked to a lawyer before, I really wouldn't know.

0: But if you wouldn't mind lifting me out of here, carrying me back to the bank.
1: Oh, really? Miss Hoxie, ease up a little, will you? Your arms are choking me. Let go of my neck.
0: I'm so sorry.
1: Thanks. Look, I'll tell you what. I sent Cherokee up in those rocks to
0: Cherokee?
1: Yeah, Cherokee O'Bannon. He owns a livery stable in town. If you don't mind, you can take his horse and he can patch his carriage together and bring it back to his stable.
0: Why, certainly. Anything you say.
1: Oh, good. Since you're soaked from the splashing you've had when we get back to Dos Rios, you better get a hotel room and change your clothes.
0: You're the most thoughtful man.
1: Thanks, Miss Hoxie.
0: Are lawyers all so formal? My friends call me Marie. Jack.
1: Well, what would you have done? I lifted Marie out of that battered rig and carried her back up to the road. Whatever scent she was wearing smelled like... Well, I guess it had a French name and cost $25 an ounce. Effective. Very effective. With Marie wet and the air cold, I didn't do much talking on the way to Dos Rios. She took a room in the hotel and said she'd meet me at my office within an hour. That hour gave me a chance to do a little thinking.
2: Great Jupiter's ghosts and sundry sepulchers, Chad. If you refuse help, Marie Hoxie, you're just cutting off your nose to spite her face. Her pretty little face.
1: I don't know, Cherokee. Something about this sounds a little fishy. Did you notice the dash of that buggy, the holes the slugs made?
2: Oh, I can't say that I did, my bucolic barrister. Why?
1: Well, the splinters are all outside.
2: Outside? My boy, why waste time looking at the outside of a splinter when you can be regaling your optics on the outside of Miss Hoxie? What grace, what charm, what curves, what curves.
1: And besides, those holes look mighty small.
2: Those aren't holes, Chad. Those things are called pores.
1: Look, you old reprobate, I'm talking about the dashboard of that buggy, and you're talking about something entirely different.
2: Indeed I am. Indeed I am.
1: And something else. It's almost 2 hours since she said she'd be here in 1 hour. Well, no, sir, Cherokee, you know what I'm going to do? I'm going to walk down to that hotel and tell Marie Hoxie I'm not interested in her or her case. Oh, believe me, Miss Marie, I'm not at all put out about you being a little late. I just came down to the hotel to see if there was anything I could do to help you.
0: There's a lot you can do to help. You're so tall and so strong-looking that... Well, here. Sit down.
1: No.
0: Over here. Because what I have to tell you is in complete confidence, and I don't want anybody outside to hear it.
1: Outside?
0: You saw that man shooting at me today, didn't you?
1: Well, I did hear the shots.
0: Chad, believe me, I won't be safe until I get back the map to the Lost Continent mine.
1: Map to the... No, look, Marie, if I'm going to be of any help to you at all, you better start from the beginning.
0: You will forgive me, but I just seem to be all at loose ends. Well, my father, Dan Hoxie's a mining engineer.
1: I see.
0: After 3 years of looking, he finally relocated the Lost Continent mine. Mapped it. Went back to Leadville where I was waiting for him.
1: Well, how did he lose the map?
0: It was stolen. And we know who stole it.
1: If you know who stole the map, why did you come here to Dos Rios to see me?
0: We had the man arrested, and he's in jail now, but we never did find the map.
1: And you want me to go back to Leadville and play detective?
0: Oh, no, Chad, of course not. But the man who stole it has a brother living here in Dos Rios, and we're as sure can be that he sent that map down here to him.
1: Who's this brother?
0: What we heard, he's a professional gambler, name of Folsom.
1: Pharaoh Jack?
0: Why, you look surprised. Don't you believe me?
1: Marie, I hate to disappoint you, but as much as I sympathize with your problem, yours is scarcely a case for a Cowtown lawyer. I'm sorry.
0: Chad, don't go yet.
1: Dale?
0: Don't you see? Don't you understand? There's no one I can turn to.
1: You're making it a little difficult.
0: Chad, please. Please don't walk out on me now. You've got to help me. You can have everything and anything you want.
1: You better sit down.
0: I suppose I had.
1: Do you have any ideas how I can get that paper for you?
0: It's worth $5,000 to us, if you do.
1: Maria, I've got to admit I can't do any thinking at all that close to your perfume, so you take off that negative, whatever you call it, and put on a dress, and by the time you're through, I'll be back here with my answer.
0: Chad,
1: No, I'll be seeing you, Marie. Later. As I asked before, what would you have done? I headed for the street where Cherokee was waiting anxiously to get that perfume out of my head, or blood, some fresh air into my lungs. We were walking along just leaving the hotel, and Cherokee was voicing his disgust with me loud and volubly.
2: I'm starting to believe that you're a fair prospect for the booby hatch. If you consider turning her down, $5,000 in that. That radiant rap.
1: Hey.
2: Chad, that shot just missed me.
1: It didn't miss me.
2: I don't notice any punctures in your epidermis.
1: No, I mean that one little shot just made me decide to try and locate the map of the lost continent mine.
2: Well, I never believed in looking a gift horse in the teeth. Would you mind explaining to me why you've undergone this change of mind? Or could it be change of heart?
1: That little lead slug convinced me that there's more to this than is exposed to the eye. And now, if you look who just came out of the hotel, you'll have the rest of your answer.
2: Out of the... Well, that's Farrell Jack, the gambler. Say, isn't he the one you said, Marie?
1: He's the one, all right. And believe me, Mr. O'Bannon, we're finding that map if we have to tear Dos Rios apart plank by plank and dobe brick by dobe brick.
3: We'll return to the exciting second act of our Frontier Town adventure in just about 1 minute.

0: And now, Frontier Town.
1: Well, with that shot from the general direction of the hotel going past my ear a little too close for comfort, and then seeing Pharaoh Jack Folsom leaving the hotel, I decided the better part of valor would be to get off the street before the sheriff and a crowd collected. So I went back to the hotel. Leaving Cherokee to wait for me down the corridor a few feet, once again I knocked on the lovely Marie's door.
2: Oh, it's you.
1: Why, were you expecting someone else? I thought you were a stranger in Dos Rios, Marie.
2: I am. It's just that I didn't expect you back this soon.
1: May I come in?
2: Certainly.
1: Young lady, I've decided to take your case.
2: Oh, that's wonderful, Chad, wonderful.
1: Well, $5,000 is a lot of money, so I also decided I'd take part of that now.
2: Now?
1: Taking you at your own word, you said anything and everything. I'm asking for some money, down.
2: You didn't expect me to have the $5,000 with me.
1: I'll take what I can get.
2: Oh. Well, if that's the way it is, that's the way it'll have to be, I suppose.
1: And you suppose correctly.
2: Well, if the money's all you're interested in...
1: The way this case may turn out, I need to put a little aside to assure myself a proper funeral. Now, you'd better go open that purse of yours, Marie, before I change my mind again. Although Miss Hoxie's pocketbook was fat and bulging, she only managed to produce $100. While the bag was open, I did manage to peek inside, and what I saw in there satisfied me that this was my kind of case. As soon as I left Marie's room, I beckoned to Cherokee, and we took advantage of being in the hotel by easing ourselves into Folsom's room. I don't mind saying that I was more than a bit surprised when, tucked inside one of his frilly shirts, I found the map to the Lost Continent mine. Careless of him, wasn't it? But then I guess gamblers always do take chances. Then instead of turning the map over to my client and demanding the rest of the fee, I grabbed Cherokee and hurried back to my office.
3: Mr. Remington, I am by nature a very patient man. But with that gorgeous creature waiting to hand you the best part of $5,000, why in the name of Gilhooly's goats don't you give her the map and collect the long green folding wherewithal?
1: I don't know yet exactly. All I know for sure is that in the bottom of her little pocketbook, I spotted a 25 caliber handgun.
3: 25 caliber?
1: 25 caliber, a little gun. A gun which shoots small slugs and make little holes. Holes that I think will match those in the dashboard of the buggy she was driving.
3: You mean to stand there with your mouth hanging out trying to say that she shot it herself?
1: I'm just meaning to say that for the time being, I'm going to make what seems to be an exact copy of this map and put it back where we found the original one. Before sneaking back upstairs to Folsom's room, I left Cherokee downstairs in the dinky little lobby under strict orders to stall Folsom should he return by every legal means. And then, just as I had the altered copy of the map safely stowed away in Folsom's shirt, I heard a commotion starting down in the lobby. I closed Folsom's door and raced down the steps two at a time.
4: Don't you forget it. O'Bannon, I'm giving you three to get your hands off of me. Do you understand?
3: But, Pharaoh, I'm positively guaranteeing the two bottles of my genuine
4: One.
3: Cherokee Indian rattlesnake oil will not only change
4: Two.
3: Your luck, but will absolutely positively...
4: Three! All right, I warn you now!
1: Now, just a minute, Folsom. Why don't you pick on someone your own size and age?
4: You better keep out of this, Remington.
1: I should? Why?
4: Because if you don't, I'm going to knock your teeth back down your throat.
1: What was that again about wanting to perform a little dental work on me?
4: You heard me. I told you to keep out of this.
1: Well, I'm in it, and I'm staying in. Unless you think you can knock me out of it.
4: Why, you loud mouth.
1: Well, Pharaoh, you rattled my teeth, but that's all. What you meant was something more like this.
3: Chad, my boy, I'm as proud of you as a new head of hair. He won't wake up for a week.
4: Oh, won't I? We'll soon see about that.
1: Pharaoh, you're a glutton for punishment.
4: You think so?
1: Come on, Cherokee. Help me straighten up this lobby and then we'll...
3: Chad, look out. He's got his gun.
1: Oh, you double-dealer. Just for that, Folsom, I'm taking your gun with me. If you ever want it again, you know where to find me, up at my office. If you'll only listen a minute, Cherokee, I'll explain as much as I can to you.
3: You mean if you're able to. Actually precipitating a fight. Right in a public hotel.
1: You used the right word when you said precipitate, because now I'm sure that Marie Hoxie knows I'm working on her case. Well, didn't you see her watching from up at the head of the stairs?
3: You mean you did that to impress her?
1: No. Oh, I did it in the hope that now she'll have to make her next move, which she just did.
3: Just did?
1: She just did. If you hadn't been so busy talking, you might have seen her go over into the Western Union office. And unless I miss my guess, Cherokee, we'll be having visitors. Some mighty interesting visitors before very long.
3: Chad, whether you like it or not, I've got to have a libation. Practically locked up in this office with you for 6 hours just waiting has taxed my nerves beyond the bounds of
1: even... Shh, quiet, Cherokee. Someone coming up the stairs.
3: Someone coming? By the ever-living George, so there is.
1: Come in.
2: Chad, I do hope you don't mind my coming here this time of night.
3: My dear young lady, you not alone deprecate our perspicacity, but you do yourself a great injustice. Here, let me get you a chair.
1: You're right about Folsom having that map.
2: Oh, is that so?
1: I thought you'd be more surprised.
2: You've got the map I wanted.
1: I just told you that Folsom had it.
2: I'm telling you, I don't believe it.
1: You're smarter than I thought you were, Marie. You happen to notice the map you found in his room isn't complete?
2: I don't know what you're talking about.
1: I know what you were talking about when you said anything and everything, I think.
2: Perhaps you've done too much thinking, Mr. Remington.
3: Say now, please, don't leave so soon. Why, this barren little barrister's office hasn't smelled so good since it's opened. Livery stable, you know.
2: Oh, I'm not leaving. But fortunately, my father arrived in town, and perhaps he'd better talk to you. Father, come on in.
5: Hoping we wouldn't have any trouble. But now, you gentlemen had better sit down.
1: Just arrived in town, Mr. Hoxie?
5: Never mind. You got that lost continent map, and we want it.
1: I rather expected you after I saw your beautiful daughter slip into the Western Union office. If you happen to think it's strange that a lawyer should have his office over a livery stable, that's the reason. Wonderful view of the entire street.
5: If you're a smart lawyer, Remington, you'll dig up the map. Quick.
1: So many people seem to want this map, but it should be worth a great deal more than $5,000.
5: Oh, so that's your play, huh? Think you're going to hold us up and gouge a bankroll out of us?
1: Well, since I didn't take the other things Marie offered me, it seems I'm entitled to a higher fee. After all, this was riskier than I thought. Someone shot at me, didn't you, Marie?
3: Chad, you mean to sit there and say you think that...
5: Shut up, flannel muff. Remington, I'm not planning on being here in town very long. Maybe 2 more minutes. You got one to hand over that map.
1: Oh, it's too bad you're leaving so soon, but I can't say I blame you. If your partner, Pharaoh Jack Folsom, happens to see you in Dos Rios, there's apt to be a little shooting affair.
5: Maybe you are smart. Folsom was my partner, but that map belongs to me.
1: To me? Not to us, you and your enchanting daughter? You're pretty smart yourself, Hoxie, if that is your name. Hiring Marie to pose as your daughter and come down here to get that map because Folsom had never seen her.
3: She's not his daughter? Why, of all the cheap chicanery?
1: All right, now look. Now that you know that I know where you stand, and since this is just a business deal, why don't you let your money do the talking for you?
5: Any talk from now on this 45's gonna do.
1: Oh, too bad Marie didn't have a 45.
2: What are you...
1: That little handgun you let her carry gave me my first tip. Right from the time I saw those holes she shot through the dashboard just to make me think she was in trouble. And then when she threw that shot at me from the hotel...
5: Remington, I mean it. I'm gonna kill you to get back that map.
1: You see, Marie... He'll kill me just to double-cross Jack Folsom. Then I wouldn't be surprised if he killed you.
5: Are you turning over that map?
1: I guess I'll have to. Won't I, Farrell?
6: Drop that gun, Remington.
5: Where did you...
6: Drop it.
3: You folks, kind folks, don't mind. This office is getting so crowded, I think I'll leave.
4: You take one more step, Cherokee, and you will leave. Later, honey, shut up.
3: That's what I said. I'm staged.
1: You know, Farrell, I just had a hunch if this double-dealing vulture you're in partners with ever arrived in Dos Rios, you'd pick up his scent faster than a bird dog.
4: Never mind him. I want my map back.
1: Oh, this is getting more confusing than ever. It's a matter of pure and simple justice. I don't know who to give the map to now.
2: Well, maybe this will make your mind up for you. Here, I've got the money I promised you in my bag.
4: Nobody's buying that map, do you understand me?
2: Why not? Chad can use this money just as well as... All right, Folsom, drop that gun.
3: Why, the little filly's turned into a ferocious firebrand.
1: Oh, doggone it, Marie. Don't you know that little pop gun's going to get you into trouble sooner or later?
2: Folsom, drop that gun.
4: Why, sure. I guess I know when I'm...
7: Lick you, dirty double-crosser. Let go of my wrist.
3: Chad, Oxy's gun. It's on your desk.
1: That's enough, Folsom. Given you a better chance than you gave her. I didn't have to, miss. Cherokee, get his gun and cover them both.
3: My pleasure, Chad. Here, give me that.
1: Oh, Marie, don't you know you should always take your attorney's advice?
2: What?
1: Told you that gun was going to get you into trouble.
2: Chad, it hurts.
1: I'm going to take you to the doctor's now. Here, let me lift you up.
2: You remember what? What I told you.
1: What was that?
2: It's doing the hard way. I knew I'd end up with you holding me in your arms.

0: What's wrong with you today, Cherokee? The air's wonderful, the birds are singing, the fish are all jumping in El Toro Creek, and you just haven't opened your mouth for a half hour.
1: My cold-blooded counselor, you grieve me and fill me with bitter disappointment.
0: How's that again?
1: Here we are, perched on the backs of these high-priced equines, riding along El Toro Creek Road in the very same place where just a week ago your roving eye spotted Marie Hoxie.
0: Uh-huh.
1: You sat there supinely in the saddle, making casual comments about the climate and the flora and the fauna. Have you no heart? No red blood in your veins? Never mind, I'll tell you. What you probably need is a double dose of Dr. O'Bannon's famous Cherokee Indian rattlesnake oil.
0: At least you don't need it. The memory of Miss Hoxie's perfume seems to act on you like a tonic.
1: That reminds me, Chad.
0: Hmm?
1: Did you ever find out if Pharaoh Jack Folsom ever did have a brother in prison over in Leadville?
0: Well, Judge Fillmore found out for me. He hadn't even got a brother. Dan Peacock, alias Dan Hoxie, gave that Lost Continent map to Pharaoh Jack after he'd won it in a stud game in lieu of cash.
1: You mean he didn't realize how valuable it was, the fool?
0: Oh, he didn't even know it was a Lost Continent mine until later. Then when he found out, he tried to get it back from Pharaoh and couldn't. Then's when he decided to double-cross him and hire Marie to pose as his daughter.
1: What do you think's going to happen to the curvaceous charmer?
0: Oh, Marie? Well, from what the judge tells me, whenever they release her from the hospital, she's due for about 5 years at the state's expense.
1: 5 years? Well, by that time, she will have reached the full bloom of beautiful maturity.
0: No doubt. And if you lay off the libations of that rattlesnake oil, you may still be around to greet her, you old fake.
1: Well, my boy, even in me, hope springs eternal.

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This is Laurence Olivier. I'm speaking to you from the Theatre Royal Haymarket, in the heart of London's theatre land. A good few years ago, I had the pleasure of appearing as his guest on his own program from New York, and that is why it gives me a particular pleasure to return the compliment and to reintroduce you this week to Orson Welles. Orson has chosen a famous story by Alexander Pushkin, which you may know. It is a tale of excitement and suspense, which I think you'll like. Here he is, then, Orson Welles, in the role of Hermann in The Queen of Spades.

0: 3, 7, ace. 3, 7, ace. 3, 7, ace. 3, 7, queen. Queen. So, they say I'm mad, do they? They say I'm out of my mind. Here in the Obukhov Hospital, room number 17. Just as though I were out of my mind. Listen, my friends. Listen. I'm no more insane than you are. No more insane than I was. That evening at Narumov's. Narumov of the Horse Gods. The night of the card party.
1: And how did you make out to him? Did you win?
2: Yes,
1: No.
2: I lost, just as I always do. I always have been unlucky at cards. I play carefully. Never raise the stakes, keep my head, never let myself be put out. Yet I always lose.
1: And you've never been tempted into putting your winnings back onto a sequence? All on one card, double on the second, double again on the third?
2: Not me, I'm afraid.
1: You surprise me. I wish I'd got your temperament.
3: What about Hermann here? He's never had a card in his hand in his life. Oh. Yet he sits here till 5 a.m. just watching us play.
4: Why not? Play fascinates me. Just to watch.
2: And you never want to join in and try your luck?
4: No. I'm in no position to throw away what I've got in the hope of winning more than I need.
3: Well, if you never start gambling, I suppose you never acquire a taste for it. But you know, there's one person I can't understand.
1: I wonder who's that?
3: My grandmother, the Countess Anna Fedotovna. Oh. She never touches a card.
4: Your grandmother, the Countess?
3: Uh-huh.
4: But why should she want to gamble? She's over 80 years old.
3: True, but that only shows you've never heard the story.
1: No?
2: And what is her story, then? Come on, Tomsky, you cannot leave us all in the air like that.
3: Well, it's very simple, really. The Countess knows an infallible system.
4: Oh,
3: she
4: nonsense.
3: Could win every time she played, true.
4: Nonsense, my dear Tomsky, there's no such thing as an infallible system. There's always a chance of losing. That's why I always refuse to play.
3: There is an infallible system, Hermann, if you know it. And the Countess does know it. Now listen to this. About 60 years ago, she was in Paris, beautiful, rich. And she had a passion for cards. She had a run of bad luck. She lost every time she played. And she ended up, after one particularly bad evening, by owing the Duke of Orléans a very tidy sum. Now, you've heard of the Count Saint-Germain, haven't you?
4: Wasn't that the charlatan who said he was the wandering Jew and pretended to have found the elixir of life?
3: Well, he may have been a charlatan in some ways, but he had extraordinary powers, supernatural powers, apparently. And he was the one who taught the Countess her infallible system.
4: Nonsense. Nonsense, Tomsky. I tell you, there's no such thing.
3: Very well, then. How do you explain this? The Countess asked Saint-Germain to lend her the money. Instead, he told her the secret system. She went back to Versailles that very night, and on just 3 cards, doubling and redoubling the stakes, she won back the fortune she had lost.
4: But, my dear fellow, that was just a lucky coincidence.
3: No.
4: If she had played again, she'd have lost her fortune again.
3: Oh, no. Not when she knew which 3 cards to play.
4: Nonsense.
3: You see, it had been one of the conditions, by the way, I didn't tell you, that after she played them just the once, she should never touch a card again in her life. And she never has done.
4: You mean to say you've a grandmother with a secret like that which could make you millions and you've never managed to wheedle it out of her?
3: No. Nobody ever has. Not even her own sons.
1: Well, I wish the Countess would take pity on me sometime. 3 infallible cards like that, and once would be enough.
4: Nonsense.
1: I should retire a wealthy man from that single game.
4: Oh, I had scoffed at the tale, pretended to disbelieve it, but in my heart, I knew it was true. There is such an infallible system. There are 3 cards that will always win. Every gambler knows that there are. Knows that there must be. Once in a lifetime, someone discovers the secret, and then their fortune is made. And it was just those 3 infallible cards that I had always been trying to discover, watching game after game, never playing until I knew which the secret sequence really was. Well, now I know. All night long I had lain awake, thinking about the secret and the one old woman who knew it. Next morning, I took a walk through the streets of the city. I stopped before an imposing mansion. Excuse me, sir. Yeah. Whose house is that over there?
5: On the corner?
4: Yes.
5: The Countess Fedotovna's. A great lady, sir.
4: The Countess? The Countess Anna Fedotovna?
5: That's right, sir. The only one. She's an old lady now, sir. 87, they say.
4: And who is the young lady? The young one sitting at the window.
5: At the embroidery frame, sir.
4: Yes.
5: Oh, that will be the Countess's young ward, Lizaveta Ivanovna.
4: Lizaveta Ivanovna. Thank you. Thank you, sir. So the Countess has a pretty young lady to look after her, has she? Well, maybe that will prove to be the answer. Yes, she was to be the answer, all right. Lizaveta Ivanovna. Day after day, I went back to the house, standing there in the street, gazing up at the figure in the window, wondering what went on between her and the Countess. Did she know the story of the old woman's secret? No. Not until I finally told her. They talked about other things. Up there in the Countess's dressing room.
6: What are you gazing out of the window for, child? Is it so interesting down in the street?
7: I'm sorry, I wasn't thinking.
6: Not thinking. You looked as though you were lost in thought. Maybe you find it far too dull reading to me.
7: Oh, no, my lady. Shall I get the book that Prince Pavel sent you yesterday?
6: No, no, I don't feel in the mood for being read to. Oh, the novels they send me are a lot of ridiculous nonsense. Is the carriage ready?
7: Yes, my lady. It is waiting at the door to be required.
6: Then I shall get dressed and we will drive to the park. Please be ready to start when I am dressed.
7: Yes, my lady. Natasha.
8: Yes, mademoiselle.
7: Do you know that man down there in the street? He has been standing there all the morning.
8: The officer, mademoiselle? No, I never saw him before.
7: What uniform is he wearing?
8: Well, I am not sure, mademoiselle, but... Yes, he is a captain in the engineers, I think.
7: It is very handsome. The uniform, I mean.
8: Yes, mademoiselle.
4: I knew that she had seen me standing there each morning. I had seen her blush and pretend to turn away to her embroidery. But always her eyes stole back to me. And I knew that sooner or later I should succeed. And then one day, as she was helping the old countess into her carriage...
6: Careful.
4: I slipped the note into her hand. I saw her start of surprise, her indecision, whether to throw it away or not. Then I saw her hide it in her glove as the carriage drove away.
7: Know then, my adored one, that you are more to me than life itself. Though I have only had the exquisite happiness of gazing at you from afar, I live for the day when I shall hear your voice and when I shall have the courage to declare myself your devoted slave, Hermann. But what am I to do? Whatever would the Countess say if ever she were to find out? The man is far too bold. I shall have to return his letter.
4: yes. She returned my letter, just as I knew she would, with a brief note of her own. Sir, it said, I am sure that your intentions are honorable and that you have no wish to offend me, but I cannot begin an acquaintance in such an imprudent manner. I return your letter and trust you will never give me cause to complain of your disrespect. Oh, yes, I was in her thoughts. I had every cause to be, for never a day went past now without my sending her another note smuggled into her, sometimes one way, sometimes another.
7: Please, be good enough not to bring me any more letters, and tell the person who sent you that he ought to be ashamed of himself.
6: But of course, mademoiselle, of course. Even though he is devoted to you.
4: Even though I was devoted to her. Day after day, I begged her, implored her to let me visit her. And it was not long before I was receiving her replies. Before she was telling me that she, too, was in love. Before she was ready to do everything I asked of her. And then, at last, the letter for which I had been waiting was thrown down to me from the Countess's window. Oh, what a letter that was.
7: This evening, there is a ball at the German embassy. The Countess will be there. This is our only chance of meeting alone. As soon as the Countess and I have left for the ball, the servants will be going out and the porter will be in his lodge. Come to the house at 11:30. Walk straight in. If anybody happens to stop you in the hall, go straight upstairs. Probably you will be seen by no one. If so, turn to the left through the anteroom. You will reach the Countess's bedroom. There you will find two doors. The one on the right leads into a study which is never used. The one on the left leads to a corridor, at the end of which is a staircase. It leads to my room. I shall have returned by 2:00.
4: No, there was nobody to challenge me. The porter was asleep in his lodge, and the servants were not about. By 11:30, I was safely inside the Countess's apartments. But it was not the left-hand door I opened, the one that led on to Ivanova's room. No. It was the door into the empty study, next to the bedroom of the Countess. There I waited until 2:00. And in my pocket, there was a pistol. 2:30 before she returned. And I heard them enter the bedroom, just beyond the door where I was hiding.
7: Good night, my lady.
6: Oh, so you are going to bed? Already, my dear.
7: If you will excuse me, I'm very tired.
6: Very tired, she says. A girl of her age. Aren't I tired as well?
7: I thought that Natasha would be attending your ladyship.
6: Oh, to be sure, to be sure. Don't bother about me, my dear. Nobody cares for an old woman like me. Go to bed then if you are so tired. Why stand there arguing?
7: I'm sorry, my lady. Good night.
6: Good night. Girl. Natasha, unlace me.
9: Yes, your lady.
6: Oh, I'll be quick about it. Uh-huh. Mademoiselle is not the only one who is tired. Huh? Oh.
4: I watched the old woman through a crack in the door. I watched the whole repulsive scene, and the wig, paint, patches, and every finery was stripped away, and the gaunt, unlovely features emerged that fashion and artistry had done so much to conceal. At last the maid retired.
10: Does your ladyship wish to retire, or shall I place the chair by the window?
6: The chair is well enough where it is. Take away the candles. I will have light enough from the icon lamp.
10: Good night, my lady.
6: Good night, good night. Mm-hmm. What a paltry affair it was tonight, that ball. It seems they have forgotten what social occasions ought to be, just as the modern world has forgotten how to deport itself. What days they used to be when Princess Daria Petrovna and I...
11: Who are you?
12: Don't be alarmed, madam. Don't be alarmed. I am not going to harm you. I have come to ask you a favor.
11: Who are you? What are you doing here?
12: It does not matter who I am. But it is in your power to make me happy for life. and it will cost you nothing.
11: What do you want?
12: Madame, I know that you can name three cards. Three cards that are to be played in sequence. Three cards that cannot fail to make the fortune of anyone who knows them.
11: No. No, it was only a jest. I swear, only a stupid jest.
12: It is no jest to me, madam. I want you to name those cards for me.
11: I do not know any cards.
12: Why should you keep your secret? Who for? For your grandson, Stomsky? They are all rich enough already. They don't need to know your secret. Besides, they have no idea of the value of money. They would squander it away in a year. With me, it would be different. I know the value of money. I live simply. I am not a gambler. I have never touched a pack of cards in my life. I will only touch three cards. Tell me which they are.
11: I do not know any cards.
12: Madame, if you have any feelings at all, by all you hold dear in life.
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1: No!
2: It was only then that I remembered Lizaveta Ivanovna waiting for me in her room at the head of the little staircase down the corridor.
3: Hammond, where were you? Where have you been?
2: I've been in the Countess's bedroom. I've just left her. The old woman is dead.
3: No!
2: Yes?
3: What are you saying?
2: I am saying the Countess is dead. What's more, I'm afraid that I was the cause of her death.
3: Terrible thing has happened.
2: She died of fright. It was an accident. She had a secret that I had to know. 3 cards. A secret that can make the fortune of anyone who knows it.
3: But, Herman...
2: That was all I wanted, just 3 cards. I let myself in just as you told me. I hid myself in the study next to her bedroom. I waited till she had got undressed and dismissed her maid. And then I came out and asked her.
3: So that was why you wanted me to let you into the house? And I thought... What have I done? What have I done?
2: The old fool. I begged her to tell me. I begged her on my bended knees. But the old witch was obstinate. So I pulled out my pistol and threatened her with it.
3: You monster!
2: No, don't worry. I didn't intend to kill her. The pistol wasn't even loaded. It was an accident, a pure accident. But she died. She died. And the secret has died with her. Just 3 cards. 3 cards that would have made a fortune.
3: What a fool I've been. What an utter fool to believe all your lies, to believe that you really loved me, that
2: three
3: it was me
2: cards.
3: You were even interested
2: three
3: in.
2: 3 cards. 3 cards that were worth a fortune.
3: Yes, 3 cards. And I was the one that was going to help you find them. Oh, what a fool I've been. What a wicked fool. But for me, she would never have died. It was I who killed her. I, her own ward.
2: The old woman deserved to die.
3: She didn't. She didn't. She was kind to me. I killed her.
2: Nobody killed her. The old woman died because she was an obstinate old fool. What is far more important, her

0: secret died with her. Three cards. Just three simple cards.
1: Now, shall I get out of the house? There seems little point in my staying any longer.
2: I was going to show you down the secret staircase.
1: Then show me.
2: It leads down from the Countess's bedroom.
1: Well, come on, show me.
2: No. I'm afraid. Afraid of seeing her there.
1: Then give me the key. Tell me what it is. I'll make my own way out. The old Countess was dead, and her secret had died with her. Though I hated her for it, her death was on my hands. And the thought began to obsess me. She had died with hatred in her eyes. Hatred as well as fear. And who can say what hatred is liable to do? Even the hatred of the dead. Perhaps you will say that I am superstitious, for I have no faith. But suddenly I knew that I must pay my last respects to her and ask her forgiveness.
3: Poor lady. She died 2 nights ago, peacefully, in a chair beside her bed.
1: I am sorry.
3: Yes, I'm going to the funeral tomorrow at the convent of Our Lady.
1: What time is the funeral?
3: 9 o'clock in the morning.
1: At the convent of Our Lady. I shall be there.
3: You are a good friend, Herman. Thank you.
1: The church was full of mourners, for the old woman had many friends, many acquaintances. Anyone who had lived as long as she had must have had many acquaintances, even if they were only waiting for her to die. The coffin stood on a catafalque under a velvet canopy. The body was laid within it, hands crossed upon the breast, wearing the lace cap and the satin gown. When her relatives had paid their last respects, I too approached the coffin. Forgive me, old woman. Forgive me. I meant you no harm. No. No! Say that I'm mad, if you like. But the old woman's eyes were open, and they were mocking me. I heard her chuckle. Chuckle horribly. And I was afraid of her. I fought my way out of the church and hurried away to lose myself in the noise and bustle of the streets. All day I wandered about the town trying to forget all that I had seen. I dined alone, and when I got back to my room, I locked the door behind me. And at last, I fell asleep. When I woke up, suddenly, the moonlight was coming through my window. It was 3 o'clock in the morning, and I heard a distant clock chiming the hour.
4: Who is it? Who's there? Who is it?
1: The Countess. Countess Fedosnova.
5: I am here through no will of my own, young man. I am here because I have been told, compelled, to grant your request. 3, 7, 8 will win for you if played in that order, but only on this condition that you play them once and never play again in your life?
1: Yes. Yes, Countess. Countess, I beg your forgiveness.
5: I forgive you my death. But if you gamble more than once, I shall return.
1: Yes, I accept the condition.
6: Good evening, Count. Why, Hermann, you here? Do you come here to watch the play as well?
7: I have come to play, Narumov.
6: To play? But I thought you never did play.
7: I shall play this once. May I take a card, sir?
8: But of course.
7: Thank you.
6: Well, congratulations on your fall from grace, my dear fellow. I shall watch this. Oh, the best of luck to you.
7: Thank you. This is my card. This is my stake.
8: Pardon me, sir, but what is the stake? I cannot see quite what you've written.
7: 47,000 rubles.
8: That's a very high stake, sir. A great deal higher than usual.
7: Well, you accept my card or not?
8: Naturally. I must only point out that here we play only for cash. Oh, for my part, your word is more than sufficient, but my part...
7: There is the cash.
8: Oh, thank you. If you are ready. 9. And the 3.
7: The 3 it is. I win. I will play again and double my stake. And this is my card.
8: As you will, sir. At your pleasure. The knave. And the 7.
7: The 7 is my card. I win again.
8: You are remarkably lucky, sir.
7: I will play once more while my luck holds. I stake everything. Everything on this card.
8: A queen. And an ace?
7: An ace. The ace wins.
8: Pardon me, sir. That card is not the ace. It's the queen.
4: The queen?
8: Your queen has lost for you.
4: The queen? The queen of spades. But it wasn't the queen that I played. It was the queen of spades. The queen of spades. It is the cursed old woman. The old woman. She has tricked me. Tricked me.
0: Three. Seven. Ace. 3. 7. Ace.
7: 3. 7. Queen.
9: This is Laurence Olivier again. First, I should like to thank Orson Welles for that fine performance in The Queen of Spades, and the other members of the cast who included Ellen Pollock as the Countess and Cecile Chevreux as Lizaveta. Au revoir, and thanks.
10: Ian, do you know something? If you stop eating bird's-eye beef burgers and eat these cheap ones...
11: All right.
10: You'll save Mum enough money to buy me a Leeds United tracksuit.
11: Fantastic.
10: I mean, they look the same, don't they?
11: Might look the same, but they don't taste the same.
10: You can't tell the difference.
11: Well, I can. The cheap one's yours.
12: Bird's-eye. Somehow other beef burgers just don't taste the same.

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0: direction. That's why a boys' club has so many of the right answers. It's a place where a boy really belongs. Now, there's some 500 boys' clubs of America all across the country. And lucky the boy who lives near one. The whole place is set up for him, so he won't have any problem finding interesting things to do. Best of all, the people who run the clubs are there to help. They not only show him how, but teach him how to do it well. So while he's having fun, he's learning that there's certain rules of living, good rules that mean a good life. Why not take a look at the boys' club nearest you? Maybe there's some way that you can help.
1: Here he is, the one, the only... Well, here I am again with a chance for each of our couples to win up to $10,000. And if any of them say the secret word, they'll win an extra $100. George, who's first?
2: Roger, we have Gladys Bentley and Onyag...
1: You have Gladys Bentley?
2: We have Gladys Bentley.
1: Since when am I your partner?
2: Miss Bentley is waiting outside, let's put it that way. And her partner is Onyago Ukano. And they're waiting to talk to you, and I'm sure if we play our cards right, they'll come in.
1: Welcome to your better life. Welcome to your better life. Say the secret word and you divide an extra $100. It's a common word, something you'll find around the house. Gladys Bentley and, Anna Gugu Okawana. Is that right?
3: That's Anyago Elekwachi Okano.
1: Oh. And what do you got an Irish name on the end there for?
3: I think Irishmen borrowed the O'Connor from Africa.
1: Oh. Does your name have any translation?
3: Yeah.
1: Yeah, now he's talking German.
3: See, Anyago means a fighter, and Elekwachi means no procrastination, no waste of time, you know. And Okano, a public speaker.
1: Well, that clears that up pretty well, huh? Now, what part of Nebraska are you from, Anna Gugu?
3: Well, I was born at Ibere in Nigeria. From there, I moved to Aba.
1: Could you tell us something about Nigeria? Is that the way you pronounce it?
3: Yeah, Nigeria.
1: Nigeria. It's just over the border from Guatemala, isn't it?
3: You mean Nicaragua?
1: Yeah, Nicaragua?
3: You might be thinking of Nicaragua. Yeah. It's a country on the west coast of Africa, having a population of about 35 million people.
1: 35 million people?
3: And I tell you, the size of Nigeria is twice of that of Texas.
1: Nothing is twice as big as Texas. Well, could you describe your home life something briefly?
3: Yeah. My father has about four wives.
1: Four wives? One for each season, is that?
3: Well, not that. And many children and servants running around the place, you see.
1: You say your father has four? Is that the legal limit, four?
3: Well, in Nigeria, you can have up to seven.
1: Up to seven. Which do you prefer, your way with seven wives or our way with one wife?
3: Well, I think it's just the same thing all over.
1: Really?
3: In Nigeria, we marry seven at a time, and over here you marry seven one at a time.
1: Well, you see, over here, the entire nation has been brought up on the installment plan. The national motto here is buy now, pay later. I'll get back to you in a minute, Mr. Okano, huh?
3: That's right, Okano. Okano.
1: O'Connor.
3: O'Connor.
1: Oh, that's right. And you're Gladys Bentley, is that right?
4: Yes.
1: I'm sorry to have neglected you, Gladys, but it isn't often we get a charming lad from Guatemala.
4: Right.
1: Now, where are you from, Glad?
4: I'm from Port of Spain, Trinidad.
1: Oh, really?
4: When I was 13, I came away from there to Philadelphia to join my mother and father in Philadelphia.
1: You went from Trinidad to Philadelphia to enjoy your mother and father?
4: That's right.
1: Didn't you enjoy them in Trinidad?
4: Well, I joined them there.
1: Oh, you joined them there. Yeah. Were they coming apart?
4: No, not quite.
1: And what did you do in Philly that you couldn't do in Trinidad?
4: Well, I finished the journalism school. I wrote quite a lot of... been writing fiction ever since.
1: Is that so? Do you have a job, Gladys?
4: Yes, I'm an entertainer. I sing and play for a living in nightclubs all over the country.
1: Oh, you're the Gladys Bentley. Well, you're the Gladys Bentley.
4: Yeah, that's right.
1: I thought your name sounded vaguely familiar. Haven't you put on a little weight in recent years?
4: Well, I took off 130 pounds this year.
1: You took off 130 pounds?
4: That's right.
1: And,

0: What did you weigh then?
1: 335.
0: And now you weigh...
1: 24.
0: You say you lost 130 pounds. Mm-hmm. Huh? Well, you see, there is something bigger than Texas. How about hobbies, Gladys? Do you have any hobbies?
1: Yes. I build miniature dollhouses. And I also swim. I swim... On 37, I did the Catalina Channel here.
0: You swam the channel?
1: Yeah, $2,500.
0: Catalina Channel?
1: Mm-hmm.
0: I tried that once, but it was foggy, and I missed Catalina Island. That's true, and I wound up in Alcatraz. Well, that Catalina Island swim, that's one of the toughest swims there is. Wasn't it pretty cold?
1: I like ice cold water. You know. I take about four cold showers a day.
0: Cold? No mm-hmm. warm water?
1: Ice cold. I like real cold water. I belong to the Polar Club back east.
0: Oh. You take four cold showers every day?
1: Mm-hmm.
0: Look, if you'd stop using all that water, California could be independent of the Colorado River. Well, you're certainly an interesting and unusual couple, and I'd like to continue talking, but the time has come for you to win some money. So let's play You Bet Your Life. Now, you selected folk tunes and old-time favorites. The orchestra will play the tune. You tell me the name. If you miss two in a row, you're out. If you get four in a row right, you win $1,000. Remember your partners, and talk it all before you answer. What is the name of this old favorite? Play it, Jack.
1: Alouette?
0: Alouette?
2: Right.
0: Right.
2: You have one right now.
0: Now, what is the name of this familiar old song?

0: It's Sophie Tucker's father. It's old Dan Tucker.
1: Oh, it would be.
2: All right. You're not out yet. You have one wrong, but don't get the next one wrong or you will be out of the game.
0: This next one is a folk song, but not too long ago it wound up on the hit parade. You tell me the name.

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2: Now you're back in the game with one right.
3: Had me worried there for a minute.
0: You know, this is not my line, you know.
3: Barbershop quartets like to sing this next one. You name it. My Bonnie lies over a barroom. That's right.
2: Now have two right.
3: All right, give me the title of this one, Jack.
4: Texas.
0: The something about Texas.
4: Yeah, Austin, Texas.
0: Yellow Rose of Texas.
3: Now here's another traditional song. Play it, boys.

0: Come on.
1: No, that's part of the words.
2: Red River Valley.
3: Red River Valley.
1: Red River Valley.
2: Red River Valley.
0: And you got four in a row, so you win $1,000.
1: They win four in a row?
0: Yeah.
1: Now you won $1,000. You can keep it and quit, or else you can come back later and try to double your money. You may even get a chance at $10,000. So go over there and sit down and think about it. And if we don't see you later, thanks for being on the show.
2: Thank you. Let's go to the play.
4: In just a moment, our second couple will join Groucho to play You Bet Your Life.

0: 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Pabst Brewing Company, Milwaukee.
1: Groucho, we have two very special young guests who are waiting to come out here now and meet you. They're Candy Bergen and Melinda Mark. So girls, come out and see Groucho, please.
2: Candy Bergen and Melinda Marks. Now, which one is Candy Bergen?
3: I'm Candy Bergen.
2: Oh, and you must be Melinda Marks, huh?
3: Yeah.
2: What do you know? I never heard of either one of them. Girls, if you say the secret word, you know, you split $100 with me. It's a common word, something you find around the house. Candy, it's nice to see you.
3: Thank you.
2: A beautiful girl, and so are you. Now, I know all about you, but I'm sure our listeners don't, so would you tell the audience what your father does and who he is?
3: He's not doing anything right now.
2: Well, you know, there's 5 million people out of work. He may get a job soon. Who is he? What is your father's name?
3: Edgar Bergen.
2: Your father is Edgar Bergen, the Swedish Nightingale?
3: Yeah.
2: Oh. Well, then your brothers must be Charlie McCarthy and Mortimer Snyder, huh?
3: That's right.
2: Melinda, if I'm correct now, correct me if I'm wrong. You're 15 years old, is that right?
4: Daddy, you know I'm 11 and a half.
2: How old are you, Candy?
3: I'm 11 and a half.
2: Copycat. How is it you're both the same age, and your father is Edgar Bergen, and Melinda's father is Groucho Marx?
3: Well, that's life, I guess.
2: What are your favorite TV shows, Candy?
3: Oh, I like science fiction theater, Gunsmoke, White Earp, Cheyenne, Bachelor Father, Danny Thomas, and a lot of others.
2: I didn't even come in seventh on that list. It's lucky she's not the Nielsen. Melinda, who are your favorite comedians? In other words, who are the funniest people you know?
4: Well, I think you're the funniest of them all. But I like Richard Goldstone. I think he's very funny. And Topper Wittenberg.
2: Topper Wittenberg and Richard Goldstone? Are there some new comics on TV that I never heard of? What program are they on?
4: Well, they're not on any program. They're in our class at school.
2: Well, that explains it. I can't compete with them. I'm just not in their class. They're in the sixth grade, and I never got further than the third. Well, it's been a lot of fun talking to you girls, and I hope we meet again someday. But now we're going to play You Bet Your Life. Now, this is the reason Candy and Melinda are on the show tonight. They've been after me for a long time to give them a chance to win some money for the Girl Scouts. And just to make sure they win some money, I'm going to ask George Fenneman, who also has 7 kids of his own. I'm going to let him ask the questions, and I'll join the girls in the quiz. Are you ready, George?
5: Yes, I am, Groucho.
2: May I offer you my seat?
5: Oh, all right.
2: I may need it later, but...
1: I think I'm going to enjoy this, because we have a little surprise for you, Groucho.
2: You have, eh?
1: Yes, we're not going to use the category you studied. As a matter of fact...
6: I've been double-crossed.
1: When you hear the rest... We went to the Beverly Hills school superintendent, and together with these people, we prepared a test taken from the sixth grade. In other words, questions that any sixth grader can answer. And I have them right here. I don't know how long I have my
2: moment.
1: Job.
2: I only went to the third grade. I can't answer these questions.
1: You need any help, you think?
2: Your father is out here, isn't he?
4: Yes, he is.
2: Edgar. Edgar Bergen.
7: Yeah.
2: Edgar, what class did you go to in school?
7: What class?
2: I mean, how high did you go?
7: Well, when I got into college, I had a little trouble there. I was in summer school most of the time to get reinstated for the fall term.
2: You went as far as college?
7: Yeah.
2: I'll let you handle this by yourself.
1: Are you ready? Are you set?
2: Are you ready?
1: All right, here's number one.
2: Are you ready?
7: Go ahead, Candy. Go ahead. Go ahead.
2: How about you? Are you ready?
1: And here's the question.
2: Okay.
1: The Egyptians invented a means of writing by picture. What is it called?
2: Now, which Egyptians are these?
1: Why don't you...
2: Are these the old Egyptians?
1: Why don't you talk it over among yourselves there?
7: Stop it
2: over. What are you doing later on? Would you mind repeating the question?
1: The Egyptians invented a means of writing by picture. What is this means of writing called?
2: Well, I mean, which company was it? Was it MGM or Paramount?
1: No, this is historical Egyptians.
2: They wrote by pictures, or they ought to be ashamed of themselves. You got any answer to this problem?
4: No, I think it'll work.
2: Huh? Well, tell me.
5: You got it, have you?
4: Yeah.
2: Well, what is it?
4: Hieroglyphics.
1: That's right. Yeah. You have one right. Three more right.
2: I was going to say papyrus. Is that, would that be right?
1: Well, that's what they wrote on, isn't it?
2: Yes. What?
1: You want
2: they wrote on hieroglyphics?
1: How about question two? Would you settle for that?
2: Well, I'm not satisfied with question one, but let's go ahead. This is the attitude you're going to assume.
1: Who was the king of Babylonia? Famous for his code of law.
2: Babylonia? Isn't that what hangs in the delicatessen?
7: No, no.
2: What?
7: Hey,
6: Bergen.
2: All right, guys.
6: You're laying an egg.
7: All right.
5: Wish I'd brought him tonight.
2: Can't you call him?
5: I brought Mortimer, I think.
2: Well, now, what was the question?
1: I've even forgotten it. Who was the...
2: about hieroglyphics.
1: No, no, you've already gotten that. Who was the great king of Babylonia, famous for his code of laws?
5: Yeah. Don't look at me.
2: Was it Jerry Geisler?
1: I'm sorry. The answer was Hammurabi.
4: Oh.
2: Hammurabi?
4: Hammurabi.
1: Hammurabi. You knew
2: him. You should have known that. You went to college.
7: I haven't read the paper for 3 days either.
1: All right, now we have one wrong. Don't get the next one wrong or you're out of the game. And here's the next question.
2: Well, now that we know the answer, can we add that same question over again?
1: What are the mountains that separate France from Spain?
4: The Pyrenees.
1: Say it. You got it.
4: It's P-Y-N-E-E or something like that.
1: Well, you know what it is.
4: Yeah,
1: you said it. Say it again.
4: Pyrenees.
1: That's right. Yeah. You have one right. What do you call the imaginary lines which circle the globe parallel to the equator?
2: The Maginot Line.
1: No.
2: The Wash Line.
1: Now, wait a minute. Which one?
4: Kids? The go this way?
1: The ones that no, parallel to the equator.
4: Oh, latitude.
1: Well, you're right. You now have two right. What was the former...
2: an easy one, will you?
1: This is easy. What was the former name of Istanbul?
2: What is the farmer's name in Istanbul?
1: You got a little friend working over here, you know.
4: Constantinople.
1: You're right, Constantinople. Now we have three rights.
2: Three rights.
1: You'll almost have your $1,000 if you get this next one right.
2: $1,000?
1: Yes, you'll have it.
2: Of course.
1: You want to play the game with me here?
2: Yeah.
1: How many degrees in a circle?
4: 360. No.
7: That's
1: right. You're right.
4: Yeah.
1: Three. Four in a row. So, you've gotten four in a row and you got $1,000 for the Girl Scouts, haven't you? And would you please take your chair back now?
2: Thanks, Edgar.
5: Thanks, Scott.
0: We'll find out if any of our contestants will try for $10,000 in just a moment.
8: May 1945. The armies of the Allies hurl themselves against the desperate last-ditch resistance of Hitler's Wehrmacht, advance across the shell-torn German countryside with victory in sight. But when would it come? When would the terrible slaughter end? How many more good men would fall before victory and peace become a reality? May 1945, a time of hoping, a time of waiting. It was NBC newsman Morgan Beatty who broke the story, and exclusive. Heinrich Himmler had made an offer of German surrender to the Allies. Morgan Beatty, cited for outstanding radio reporting, is typical of the top NBC newsmen who bring you news on the hour. 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
1: Groucho, here are Gladys Bentley and her partner to give us their decision on the big question.
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9: I don't want a part of that wheel.
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9: I don't want no part of that wheel.
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9: I got it.
2: And, Mr. O'Connor, what is your plan?
10: Groucho, I just come to say goodbye. I don't like to see you.
2: Congratulations and for winning the $1,000, and thanks for being on the show. 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
8: 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Directed by Robert Dwan and Bernie Smith. Music by Jack Meekin. This is George Fenneman reminding you to tune in again next week, same time, same station, to hear the one, the only Groucho. And see Groucho every Thursday evening on NBC television. You Bet Your Life is heard by our armed forces around the world.

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7: And now, Harold Perry. As Honest Harold, the Homemaker.

0: Well, let's look in on the honest Harold household in the little town of Melrose Springs. It's early morning now, and we find Harold just coming in to breakfast in a cheery Valentine mood.
1: Well, good morning, Mother.
2: Good morning, Harold. I want to thank you for that sweet Valentine you left on the waffle iron for me.
1: Oh, did you like it, Mother?
2: Oh, yes. Such a sweet sentiment. Mm. Roses are red, violets are blue. I'm a lucky boy to have a mother like you.
1: Yeah, and I sure am, Mother.
2: Did you make that up yourself, Harold?
1: Uh-huh. Guess I'm kind of a poet, Mother. I wrote all my own Valentines this year. Finished them last night.
2: Oh.
1: Yeah, here's the one I'm going to send to my boss, Stanley Peabody. Wait till old Prissy Pants Peabody sees this. It's addressed to Dear Yogurt Face. Listen to this, Mother. You belong in the kitchen with the muffins and the bran. You've got a shape just like a skillet, and old brother, what a pan. Yeah. And I made some nice Valentines for old Doc Yak Yak and Pete. And for Theodora, of course, I wrote a real romantic one.
2: Oh, yes. I'll bet you two will have a wonderful time at the Valentine costume party tonight.
1: Yeah. Guess we look pretty cute dressed as Romeo and Juliet.
2: Oh, that reminds me. I mustn't forget to dye your tights today.
1: Oh, yes, that's right, Mother. Well, better hurry up and get down to the radio station for my morning program.
2: When are you going to deliver your Valentine's, Harold?
1: Hmm? Oh, Cousin Raymond promised to deliver him for me if he ever wakes up this morning.
2: Well, I think he stayed up rather late last night, writing a romantic Valentine to his sweetheart, Gloria.
1: Oh, well.
2: But I'm sure he'll be up soon. Then he'll deliver your Valentine's on winged feet like Mercury.
1: Mercury? Oh.
3: Good morning.
1: Hello, Raymond.
3: Hi, Cousin Harold.
2: Well, here's Mercury.
1: Yeah, Mercury. Looks like his battery's run down.
2: Sit right down, Raymond. I'll get your oatmeal.
3: Thanks.
1: Yeah, that's it. Well, my boy, did you finish composing your Valentine to little Gloria?
3: Yeah. I stayed up till 2 o'clock writing it.
1: You did, eh? Well, let's hear it, Raymond.
3: Oh.
1: Oh, come on now. Don't be bashful.
3: All right. Here it is. Mm. You're a little snooky wookie with your eyes of baby blue. I'll be your sugar cookie if you'll be my cutie poo.
1: Very nice, Raymond.
3: Thanks.
1: Raymond, will you please wake up? You know you promised to deliver my Valentine's for me this morning.
3: Oh, yeah.
1: Now, be careful you don't get them mixed up. Now, this one goes to Stanley Peabody. Now, you just sneak into his office and put it on his desk while he's not looking. And this one, to a wonderful friend, goes to Pete, the marshal. And here's old Doc Yak Yak's right here. And this big one is for Theodora. Oh, you got that all straight?
3: Oh, sure.
1: I wonder if this is such a good idea.

All right, quiet, musicians. It's time to go on the air. Oh, where's my ukulele? Oh, okay. Hit it, Yasha. Good morning, ladies. This is your old friend, Honest Harold the Homemaker, bringing you an hour of household hints, humor, and harmony. And now, girls, since today is St. Valentine's Day, I want to sing a little song in honor of the occasion.

0: Well, I guess Raymond's delivered the Valentine's by now. Think I'll drop into Stanley's office. Bet he's really burned up over that poem. But he'll never guess I wrote it. Dear Yogurt Face.
1: Come in. Oh, good morning, Hemp.
0: Hello, Stanley. Just happened to be passing your little door. Thought I'd drop in.
1: I see. Hemp, I've just been looking at this Valentine somebody left on my desk.
0: Oh, that's all? Well, I wonder who it's from.
1: I know who it's from.
2: Oop, you do?
1: Yes. There's only one person in this station who uses a 10-cent ballpoint pen.
0: Zoof. That. Stanley, I hope you're not mad.
1: Mad? Why, that's one of the sweetest Valentines I've ever received.
0: Huh?
1: And I was touched by the way you addressed it to a wonderful friend.
2: Oh, my goodness, he got Pete's.
1: And I love the last two lines.
0: Oh?
1: We're two old pals like Damon and Pythias. I know our friendship will always be with us. I didn't know you felt that way about me, Harold.
2: I didn't either.
1: Really, quite touched.
0: Oh, shucks.
1: You know, we should spend an evening together sometime.
0: Huh?
1: Maybe play a few rubbers of lotto.
0: Yeah, well, let's do that sometime, Stanley. Well, see you later, Stanley.
1: And drop in the office anytime at all, Harold. We'll split a bottle of yogurt.
0: Yogurt? Oh, sure. We'll have a lost weekend together sometime. Well, gotta be going.
1: Goodbye, Damon.
0: Who? Oh, yes. Goodbye, Pythias.
2: Gee, I should have known Sleepy Raymond would get the Valentines mixed up. Never trust a relative.
0: Say, wonder who he gave Stanley's to.
2: Suppose Theodora got it. I'd have an awful time explaining that to Dear Yogurt Face.
3: Hello, Harold.
0: Hello, Gloria.
3: Happy Valentine Day.
0: Thanks. Gloria, did you see Raymond down here this morning?
3: Yes, I did.
2: Wait till I see him. That boy's walking around in his sleep.
3: Oh, that explains it.
0: Explains what?
3: Well, he kissed the water cooler and put a Dixie cup in my hand.
2: Yeah. God, there's no telling who he gave that comic Valentine to. If Theodora got it, she'll never go to the party with me tonight.
3: Oh, I wouldn't worry about that, Harold.
0: What?
3: I know somebody who'd like to go with you.
0: Who's that?
3: My mother.
0: Well, very nice of your mother, Gloria,
3: but... She's coming down the station to see me this morning, so if you'd like to talk to her...
0: Well, some other time, Gloria. You see, I've got to...
2: What's that? Sounds like an air raid warning.
3: Oh, it's my mother, Harold.
0: Zeef trapped.
3: Well, if it isn't Mr.
0: Harold. Oh, hello, Mrs. O'Day.
3: Well, imagine we two meeting like this on St. Valentine's Day. Tis kismet.
0: Tis who's met?
3: Fate, Mr. Hemp.
0: Fate, oh?
3: Yes. Are you familiar with the Rubaiyat of Omar Khayyam?
0: Ha.
3: A loaf of bread, a jug of wine, and thou.
0: Well, not today, thanks. Mother's made some meatloaf for lunch.
3: Well, I suppose you're going to the Valentine costume party tonight.
0: Well, I sort of hope so.
3: I'll be there, too.
0: Good.
3: Don't tell anyone, please, but I am going as the Queen of Egypt.
0: Oh.
3: You'll recognize me. I'll be wearing a long train.
0: Oh? Well, I'll be in tights with a short caboose.
3: Oh.
4: Goodbye.

0: That Raymond. Well, maybe Theodora didn't get Stanley's Valentine. Could have been Doc or Pete. I'll drop in and see Pete first. Hello, Pete.
1: Hello, Harold.
0: Pete, just wondering if you got my Valentine.
1: Yeah, I got it, boy.
0: Well, which one'd you get?
1: The one you sent me. I like the way you addressed it, boy. To my adorable.
0: You got the one Raymond wrote for Gloria.
1: And I thought that poem you wrote me was beautiful.
0: But
1: you're a little snooky-wooky with your eyes of baby blue. I do declare, Harold, when I read that, I blushed clear down to my toes.
0: Pete, will you stop being so silly? The whole thing's a mistake.
1: And that last part, Harold. I'll be your sugar cookie if you'll be my cutie poo.
0: Pete, I didn't write that. Raymond did.
1: Well, now, that was mighty thoughty of him. Why, I hardly know the boy.
0: Thoughty.
1: Tell him I think he's a cutie poo, too.
0: Oh, cutie poo yourself.
1: Well, thanks,
0: Doc's my last chance. I hope he got that Valentine. Come on, you old horse doctor.
2: Come in.
0: Hello, Doc.
2: Oh, hello, Harold. I'm mad at you.
0: Oh, you are? Well, I guess Doc got it all right.
2: That's a fine way to treat an old friend.
0: Well, Doc, I can explain it. You see, I didn't mean to send you that Valentine.
2: Harold, you didn't send me any Valentine.
0: What? Oh, my goodness, Raymond forgot him altogether.
2: Forgotten on Valentine's Day by my oldest friend.
0: But, Doc, I meant to send you one.
2: Oh,
0: honest.
2: It's all right. Who am I? Just an old horse doctor.
0: Doc, will you listen to me?
2: My animals didn't forget me on Valentine's Day. Why, this morning, Torrance, my Airedale, came in and laid a red heart label right at my feet.
0: Doc, that dog has got more sense than you have.
2: Well, naturally, he's an Airedale.
0: There must be some answer to that, but I can't think of it. See you later. Looks like Raymond gave that comic Valentine to Theodora, all right. Well, might as well drop into the dancing academy and try and explain it to her. I'll just go in. Say, what's that sticking out into the door there? Well, it's Stanley's Valentine. Looks like I got here just in time. Just get down here in my hands and knees. Just a little corner of it sticking out. I can get a hold of it. Come here, little Valentine. Come to Papa. Darn it. Now I've pushed it inside. I know. I'll just reach up. Open the door real quiet-like. Turn the doorknob. Easy does it. Oop. Oh, no door chimes.
3: Why, Harold.
0: Oh, hello, Theodora.
3: What are you doing down there?
0: I'm just checking your weather stripping.
3: Why, Harold, you were putting a Valentine under my door.
0: Well, you see...
3: Let me see what it says.
0: But...
3: I bet it's something real romantic. Dear Yogurt Face...
0: Now, Yogurt Face, I mean Theodora, let me explain.
3: I think I'll read the rest of it. You've got a shape just like a skillet.
0: Yeah.
3: Well, that's very funny.
0: Yeah, isn't it? Oh, brother. You see, the whole thing was a mistake.
3: It certainly was. And you can just get someone else to go with you to that costume party tonight.
0: Theodora, I've got my Romeo suit already. My tights are drying on the line right now.
3: There is the door. Goodbye.
0: Goodbye. Ah, shut up. Wait till I get my hands on Cuz Raymond. I wonder who got the Valentine I wrote for Theodora. The real romantic one. Somebody must... Ye gods, Mrs. Day.
4: Mr. Hemp, when I got home, what do you think I found on my porch?
0: A box of Girl Scout cookies?
4: No, no, a valentine from you.
0: Oh, brother.
4: Oh, and you wrote me such a charming, charming poem. When you get to the ball, my queen of beauty, look for the man in the Romeo suity.
5: Mrs. O'Day.
4: Oh, I'll see you at the party tonight. Romeo, oh, Romeo, wherefore art thou, Romeo?
0: I don't know.

0: We will return for the second act of our story, Honest Harold, in just a moment. It's the fight of the year, Sugar Ray Robinson and Jake LaMotta, for the middleweight championship of the world.
1: Tonight?
0: And it's on CBS exclusively tonight. All the color, all the action these two brilliant fighters are bound to bring. Yes, they'll be here just a little later tonight on most of these same CBS stations.
1: Thanks, Bob.
0: Don't miss the fight of the year, Sugar Ray Robinson versus Jake LaMotta on CBS exclusively. And now back to Harold Perry as Honest Harold, the homemaker.

0: Well, this hasn't been a very happy day for Honest Harold. His little messenger of love, Cousin Raymond, has managed to deliver the right valentines to all the wrong people. And now Harold's love life is all mixed up. We find Romeo at home now discussing his problem with his mother and Cousin Raymond.
1: Gee, Cousin Harold, I'm sorry I got your valentines all mixed up.
2: It's all right, my boy.
3: Harold, maybe you can make up with Theodora at the party tonight.
2: We'll get a chance to with Mrs. O'Day on my trail. And I can't dodge her. She knows I'm going to be in my Romeo suitie.
3: Oh.
2: Yes, there's just one thing to do. I won't go to the party at all.
3: But, son, you've been looking forward to it for so long.
2: Yeah, but what the heck, Mother? Wouldn't be any fun this way. I'll just stay in my little room, look out the window, and watch the television next door.
4: Cousin Harold, I just woke up.
2: It's about time.
1: No, I mean, I just got an idea. Why don't you wear a different costume tonight and Mrs. O'Day won't know who you are?
3: That's a wonderful idea, Harold.
2: Hey, might work at that.
1: Sure.
2: What kind of a costume could I get? Wonder if they have Hopalong Cassidy suits my size. I guess not.
3: Harold, I know what you could go as.
2: Oh, what's that?
3: A bear.
2: What?
3: You can wear that old bear skin we have up in the attic. The one Grandpa Clem Trapp shot in the polar zone.
2: Where?
3: All I have to do is sew the tail back on.
2: Mother, you know, I think you've got something. Nobody would recognize me in that.
1: Yeah, I'll go up and get it for you, Cousin Harold.
2: All right, Raymond. But don't take a nap on that bear skin.
3: Well, just think. You're going to be a bear.
2: Yeah, Mother. Guess this is my night to growl. Well, how do I look?
1: Oh, you look swell, cuz. Just like a real bear.
2: Really? Kind of hot in here, though. Lucky I got these bullet holes for ventilation.
3: Hold still, Harold. I'm sewing on your tail.
2: Yeah. All right, Mother.
3: One stitch.
2: One stitch.
3: Another stitch.
2: Another stitch.
3: Another...
2: Oop! Watch it, Mother.
3: Sorry. There. Now your tail won't come off when you twirl.
2: Thanks, Mother. Let's see how I look in the mirror. Yipe! Is that me? Look pretty ferocious, all right. I'd hate to have to brush these teeth every day. I wonder if I can dance in this outfit. May I have this waltz, Mother?
3: Why, of course.
2: Well, Mother was there with a cinnamon bear, and the band played on.
3: You held your ma, and then I took your...

0: this is certainly fun. I bet I'm the first bear that ever drove in Essex. Yeah, I hope this bear skin don't shed on these new seat covers. Well, this may work out all right. Oop, didn't see the signal change. Oop, and there's a car right in front of me. Darn it, I ran right into him. Oop, there goes my headlight again. Driver getting out of his car. Here he comes. Well, Stanley Peabody. Here's where I have some fun.
1: Of all the stupid drivers I've ever seen, why don't you look like... Oh, it's a bear! Help! Help!

0: got plenty of time. Think I'll drop in and see Doc. Throw a scare in the old veterinarian. I'll get down on all fours.
1: Come in.
0: Watch him jump when he sees a bear walk in.
2: Whoa!
1: Well, hello, little bear. What can I do for you?
0: Didn't faze him a bit.
1: Now, just have a chair. There's one patient ahead of you.
0: What a character.
1: There's some old Reader's Digest on the table if you want to look through them. Oh, you're in a hurry. All right, little bear, I'll take you first.
0: Oh, my
1: goodness. How did you happen to come here? Did another patient recommend me? Or did you see my ad in the phone book? Now, tell me, have you ever had night sweats?
0: I'm having one right now, Doc. This is me.
1: I knew it all the time, Harold.
0: I'm going to wear this thing to the costume party tonight, Doc.
1: Oh?
0: Yeah, you see, I'm going as a bear because... Oop. What's that?
1: Oh, that's Arthur, my goat. He just got your scent, Harold.
0: Yeah? Well, he can have it, too. Doc, I don't like the way he's glaring at me. Tell him I'm not really a bear, Doc. Arthur! It's your old friend, Honest Harold. Don't you know me?
3: No.
0: Doc, he's got his head down. He's going to charge. See you later, Doc. I made it.
1: Harold?
0: Yes, Doc?
1: Here's your tail.
0: Thanks. Goodbye.

0: Yeah, big crowd here at the dance. Now we can just find Theodora.
1: Oop, there's Mrs. O'Day, the Queen of Egypt.
0: Well, what I'm worrying about, she'll never recognize...
2: Hello, Harold.
0: Raymond, quiet.
2: What?
0: Mrs. O'Day will hear you.
2: Oh.
0: Yes.
2: How do you like my costume? I'm that famous pirate, Blackjack.
0: Okay, well, get out of here, Blackjack, before you gum the things up. Oh, my goodness, the kid's been hitting the sarsaparilla again. Wonder where Theodora is. Don't see any Juliets. Take a look in the foyer. Maybe she's out there. Found it in here, too. Excuse me. I can just... Oop. Mister, watch that sword. Admiral Dewey. Got his hat on backwards. I made it. Sure dark in this foyer. Can't see it. Somebody sitting over there on that divan. He's wearing a red cape. Theodora has a red cape like that. This is my chance to make up with her. Theodora, it's your Haroldy Waroldy. Won't you say hello? Oh, don't be mad, honey. I can explain that Valentine. Please forgive me. Darling, speak to me.
3: What do you want me to say, cutie poo?
0: What are you doing in that blonde wig?
3: Why, I'm Little Red Riding Hood, and I've heard all about you wolves.
0: Oh, goodbye. I wonder where... Oh, there's Theodora. Gosh, she looks as beautiful as Juliet. I'll just sneak over there and surprise her.
4: Woo, my good... Oh. Hello, little bear.
1: Zoof, Mrs. O'Day.
4: Oh, my, but you're cute. Oh, you big bad bear. I'm looking for Mr. Hemp. Have you seen Romeo tonight?
5: No.
4: Oh, I wonder where he could be.
5: I don't know.
4: Well, I think I'll just stay here with you.
5: Oh, brother.
4: Oh, you're an awfully cute little bear. I think I'm going to tickle you behind the ear like this.
0: Cut that out. Stop tickling me, Mrs. Moday.
4: What? Mr. Hemp, is that you in there?
6: Well, yeah.
4: Why, you naughty boy. Were you trying to hide from me?
6: Me? No.
4: Well, now, I'm not going to let you get out of my...
0: Gesundheit.
4: Oh, my goodness. Oh, my nose tickles. I wonder what's the matter with me.
0: Well, maybe you're allergic to bears.
4: Oh. No. I'm only allergic to spices.
0: Yeah, but I'm a cinnamon bear.
4: Then I'd better stay far away from you all evening.
0: Yeah, good idea.
4: Yes. Farewell.
0: Farewell.
4: Farewell.
0: Boom. Gosh, am I glad I wore this cinnamon bear suit.
4: Hello, Harold.
0: Huh?
4: How's my little teddy bear?
0: Theodora.
4: Raymond explained to me about that Valentine.
0: He did?
4: Mm-hmm. I'm sorry I misunderstood.
0: That's all right.
4: And just to show you I forgive you, I'm going to give you a big kiss.
0: A kiss? Just a minute, I'll take off this bear head.
4: I'm waiting.
0: Ye gods, I forgot Mother sewed it on.
4: Then I can't kiss you.
0: Oh, well, what the heck? Just tickle me behind the ear. A little farther back, Theodora.

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0: The supporting players tonight included Jane Morgan, Parley Bear, Olin Soule, Eddie Firestone, Isabel Randolph, and Mari Alden, and featured Gloria Holliday as Gloria and Joseph Kearns as old Doc Yak Yak.
1: Who directed?
0: Norman McDonald directed, and the music was composed and conducted by Jack Meekin. Honest Harold, created by Harold Perry, was written by Gene Stone and Jack Robinson. Remember, there are two big events still coming along on CBS tonight. 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

0: Morris, believe in yourself. Compare Philip Morris. Match Philip Morris. Judge Philip Morris against any other brand. Then decide for yourself which cigarette is milder, tastier, more enjoyable. Believe in yourself, and you'll believe in Philip Morris, America's finest cigarette.
1: Call for Philip Morris!
0: They fight, they yell, they squabble and squawk, but they love each other as much as any married couple in the world. That's Francis Langford and Lou Parker, stars of Philip Rapp's humorous creation, The Bickersons. And here is John Bickerson himself, Lou Parker.
2: Thank you, ladies and gentlemen, and good evening. Before we don the gloves for our weekly Bickerson bout, I'd like to present my marital sparring partner in another role. Here she is, your purple heart girlfriend, Miss Frances Langford. Franny, we received a lot of requests this week from servicemen at the Oak Knoll Hospital in Oakland. The fellows would like to hear you sing Beyond the Blue Horizon.
3: It's my pleasure, Lou. So with the help of Tony Romano and his orchestra, this is for you, boys.

0: Friends, in a moment, we'll have a look in at the Bickersons. But first, I'd like to have a word with the most important person in the world when it comes to choosing a cigarette. That person, of course, is you. We of Philip Morris believe that no one's taste is more important to you than your taste. No one's judgment is more important to you than your judgment. That's why we ask you to believe in yourself. That's why, unlike others, we of Philip Morris never ask you to test our brand alone. That's no test, because it gives you no choice. We say compare Philip Morris, match Philip Morris, judge Philip Morris against any other cigarette. Then make your own choice, according to your own taste, your own judgment. In short, believe in yourself. Later you'll hear an interview with an actual smoker, not an actor, not a paid performer, but a real person who will make the only fair cigarette test, the Philip Morris nose test. I know you'll be interested, so stay with us, won't you? Now, light up a Philip Morris, and let's join Francis Langford and Lou Parker as John and Blanche Bickerson in The Honeymoon Is Over.
1: Every morning it's the same thing. Rush, rush, rush. Get up at 7 and make breakfast for you, then clear the things away, straighten the house, make the bed, do the shopping, do the laundry. Why can't I have a maid, John? John!
2: Hmm?
1: John Bickerson, how can you fall asleep at the breakfast table?
2: It ain't easy with all that talking going on. Wake me in 5 minutes, Blanche.
1: Take your face out of the oatmeal and sit up straight.
2: Oh, dear.
1: I don't know why I bother to make breakfast for you anyway. You never eat it. What's wrong with the oatmeal, John?
2: Too lumpy.
1: How do you know? You didn't taste it.
2: Didn't have to taste it. I got a lump on my head.
1: Got it all over your clothes, too. You can't go to work looking like that. Go in and change your suit.
2: What for? My other suit looks worse.
1: No, it doesn't. I had it cleaned.
2: Clean? You had no right to do that. Who told you to have my suit cleaned?
1: What's wrong with you, John? There was a big stain on the lapel. It was filthy.
2: What do you mean, filthy? That was a bourbon stain. I've been saving it for months.
1: What for?
2: In case there's liquor rationing, I don't want to be caught short. Where's my hat, Blanche? I've got a big day ahead of me, and I'm so tired, I can't keep my eyes open.
1: Well, it's your own fault if you're tired every morning. Your snoring keeps you awake.
2: You keep me awake.
1: It amounts to the same thing. Your snoring wakes me up, and I wake you up to stop it. Why don't you have an operation?
2: What are you talking about? There's no operation to cure snoring.
1: Yes, there is. I cut an article out of the paper about a snore doctor. His name is Dr. Rasper.
2: Dr. Rasper?
1: He was the head of surgery at a goat clinic in Salzburg.
2: Goats don't snore.
1: I know they don't. He just used them for experiments.

0: clinic in Salzburg.
1: Goats don't snore.
0: I know they don't. He just used them for experiments. Can't hurt you to let him try, can it?
1: Blanche, I can't afford any operations. I haven't had a single order in 3 weeks.
0: Maybe there's an order in that letter that came for you.
1: What letter?
0: It arrived yesterday. It's in a big, fat, official-looking envelope.
1: Well, why didn't you tell me yesterday?
0: I wasn't talking to you yesterday.
1: Where is it? Where's the letter?
0: I sent it back to the post office.
1: Blanche, that letter might contain a big order. What did you send it back for?
0: There was 28 cents postage due on it, and I didn't want to break a dollar. Pick it up on your way to work.
1: Lend me 28 cents for the postage due.
0: Here. Now, John, you've got to promise me that you'll go through with the operation to cure your snoring.
1: Oh, forget about that quack doctor.
0: He's not a quack. Just listen to what the newspaper
1: says. I haven't time.
0: It'll only take a minute. Listen. Dr. Hugo Rasper, eminent respiratory surgeon, has accepted a residency at Park Haven Hospital.
1: Mm.
0: The doctor, a former goat specialist, attained national prominence through his many experiments on snoring. Among his most celebrated patients were the late Lord Martin, the late Charles Canterbury, and the late Countess... John, where are you going?
1: I'm going out of here before you make me the late John Bickerson.
2: You home, Blanche?
0: I'm getting dressed. Be right in.
2: I was down at the market shopping. I never saw such prices. Can you lend me some eggs, Blanche?
0: You were down at the market. Why didn't you buy some?
2: At 93 cents a dozen?
0: That's what we pay. I don't lay them myself, you know.
2: Forget about the eggs. What are you putting on those old rags for?
0: I've got to see a doctor.
2: What's wrong with you?
0: Not me. It's John. Clara, does Barney ever disturb you in the middle of the night?
2: Terribly. Sleeps with a smile on his face. If I ever find out who he's dreaming about, I'll kill him.
0: Well, John snores, and he's driving me mad. I'm going to arrange to have him operated on.
2: Who are you going to? Dr. Hersey?
0: No, Dr. Rasper. He's a surgeon who just arrived in town, and there's a whole article in today's paper about his new operation to cure snorers.
2: Dr. Hersey's going to be terribly hurt. All these years you've sort of been promising him John's nose, and here you are giving it to a perfect stranger.
0: Well, Dr. Rasper's a specialist. Dr. Hersey can have any other part of John he wants. I just want this snoring operation to be perfect.
2: Doesn't sound good to me.
0: Oh, listen, Clara. In case I get detained at the hospital, would you kind of look in on our animals?
2: Well, what do you feed them?
0: Well, the canary gets tomato juice, the goldfish gets hamburger, and the cat gets a can of Puss in Boots.
2: You give that to the cat? I've been feeding it to Barney.
0: Does he like it?
2: Loves it. And you ought to see the way his eyes shine in the dark.
0: Got to go and make arrangements for the doctor now.
2: Blanche, look, I don't want to mix in, but do you think John will agree to be operated on? You know how he always screams about money.
0: Yes, but there's a special delivery letter for him at the post office, and John seemed to think it was a big order. He gets a commission on every bowling ball he sells, you know.
2: But an operation might cost hundreds of dollars.
0: Well, Dr. Rasper has a convenient credit plan, and the way it works is that you're completely healed the day you make your last payment.
2: Uh-huh.
0: Now, suppose this big order is for, say, 20 bowling balls a week.
2: Mm-hmm.
0: How long would it take John to make $300 if his commission is a cent and a half a ball?
2: I don't know, but it seems like an awful long time for a man to have his nose in a sling.
3: Next.
1: You got a special delivery letter here for John Bickerson?
3: Oh, you want the dead letter window. You're on the wrong line.
1: I've been on 6 lines. Dead letters, stamps, parcel posts, registered letters, money orders, and complaint department. I've been kicked back and forth in this building like a used Republican.
3: Would you mind lowering your voice? Part of our civil service examination is a hearing test.
1: Oh, is that so?
3: Yes, it is. I happen to be a government employee, you know.
1: I don't care if you're Margaret Truman. I'm a taxpayer.
3: This is not the Bureau of Internal Revenue.
1: There's a lot of things it's not, including a post office.
3: Yeah.
1: But there's a special delivery letter here for me, and I'm going to get it.
3: Why did you break our weighing scale?
1: I didn't break it. It must have been weak. Now, where's my letter? And don't tell me you haven't got it, or I'll have you arrested for robbing the mail.
3: I'm looking for your letter now.
1: Wasted a whole morning in this broken-down post office.
3: Oh, here we are. Homer Bickett.
1: Bickerson's the name. John Bickerson.

0: Sorry, nothing with that name.
1: What about that one on top? That looks like my name. Let me see it. It is mine. I've lost out on a big order on account of your stupidity. What the devil is this?
0: Looks like an advertising circular.
1: Dear fellow sufferer, Dr. Rasper can end your snoring forever.

0: In a moment, we'll join the Happy Bickersons. Right now, it's time to join our roving reporter, Jay Jackson, for the story of his interview with an actual smoker in Memphis, Tennessee. Okay, Jay Jackson.
1: Hello there. This is Jay Jackson. While we've been setting up our microphones here in the beautiful lobby of the Hotel Peabody in Memphis, my assistant has been talking to some of the guests and has located a volunteer to take the Philip Morris nose test. Are we all set, Frank?
2: All set, Jay. Jay, I'd like you to meet Mrs. Frank Marshall of Memphis, Tennessee. Mrs. Marshall is not a Philip Morris smoker.
1: Thank you, Frank. How do you do, Mrs. Marshall?
3: Fine, thank you.
1: Now, about this test, I'd like to ask you one favor first. For obvious reasons, don't refer to your present cigarette, please, by its brand name, all right? All right, Mrs. Marshall, now let me offer you a Philip Morris cigarette. There we are. Do you have one of your own brand handy?
3: Yes, I do.
1: Good. Now, which of the two cigarettes would you prefer to light first?
3: Oh, it doesn't make any difference.
1: Well, suppose you make the choice.
3: All right, I'll light the Philip Morris.
1: Philip Morris first. All right. Now, I'll light it for you, then I want you to take a puff. Do not inhale. Let the smoke come slowly through your nose. That's the idea. And that was the Philip Morris first, right?
3: That was.
1: Now, Mrs. Marshall, let's try exactly the same test with your own cigarette, which I notice is also one of the leading brands. I'll light it for you. I want you to take a puff. Do not inhale. And let the smoke come slowly through your nose. There we are. Now, Mrs. Marshall, you've tried exactly the same test with both cigarettes. First with the Philip Morris, then your own brand, right?
3: Right.
1: Tell me, please, what difference, if any, did you notice between the two cigarettes?
3: Well, the Philip Morris seemed much milder.
1: You found the Philip Morris milder than your own cigarette?
3: I did.
1: Well, Mrs. Marshall, you've just confirmed the judgment of thousands of other smokers all over the country who have also found that Philip Morris is milder. Thank you so much.
3: All right.
0: Remember this, the test you just heard is entirely voluntary, and no promise of any kind, no payment whatsoever, is made for any statement in the interview. Friends, the Philip Morris nose test is the only fair test, for it allows you to compare, match, judge Philip Morris against any other cigarette. Yes, try this test. Believe in yourself, and you too will believe in Philip Morris, America's finest cigarette. And now, once again, here are Francis Langford and Lou Parker as John and Blanche Bickerson in The Honeymoon is Over. Well, even the persistent dripping of water will eventually wear away a stone. So after 7 years of cycloid insomnia, or blaster's reaction, John Bickerson has finally yielded to Blanche's demands and consented to allow a specialist to relieve his condition. Outside his room at the Park Haven Hospital, Blanche Bickerson has a last-minute conversation with Dr. Rasper. Listen.
4: He's all right, Mrs. Bickerson. The nurse is giving him a sedative now.
5: But nothing can go wrong, can it, Dr. Rasper?
4: He won't be in surgery over 15 minutes, and there's absolutely no danger whatever.
5: What causes a man to snore like that, Doctor?
4: Well, he's a mouth breather, very likely suffering from Klinefelter-Stürter, a respiratory disorder resulting from a pulse pharyngeal condition. Does he drink anything?
5: Anything. The operation won't hurt, will it?
4: Not the slightest. All we have to do is take a stitch in his palate and shorten his uvula.
5: Well, I hate to bring this up now, Dr. Rasper, but how much will it cost?
4: The fee will be $50 with the anesthetic.
5: How much is it without the anesthetic?
4: I should say about $40, but I wouldn't advise the operation without it.
5: All right, Dr. Rasper.
4: I think you better run along, Mrs. Bickerson. It's past midnight. He's got to get a good night's rest, and you can come and see him in the morning.
5: Well, I'll just look in on him to make sure he's sleeping.
4: Very well. Good night, Mrs. Bickerson.
5: Good night, Doctor. Sounds like he left one of his goats here. Did you see that awful? Dear, I must see that he gets a good night's rest. John, wake up.
6: What's the matter, Blanche? What's the matter?
5: How can you sleep like that?
6: I cleaned the kitchen, I plucked the canary, I scaled the goldfish, and I milked the cat. Everything's taken care of. Let me sleep.
5: John, what are you talking about? We're in the hospital.
6: Who's sick?
5: Nobody's sick. You're going to have an operation. Dr. Raster's going to shorten your uvula in the morning.
6: Then what did you wake me up now for?
5: Well, you were snoring. I was afraid you'd wear it off before I got a chance to operate.
6: I don't know why I left. let you talk me into this. Who made that broken-down Dr. Rasper such an authority on... Stop cranking the bed up. What are you doing, Blanche?
5: You weren't sleeping properly, and I'm supposed to see that you get a good night's rest.
6: I was sleeping fine. Why did you tilt me like this?
5: I was afraid the snores would roll down your throat and poison you.
6: Blanche, will you please crank me down?
5: You keep your voice down, John Jacobson. You're disturbing the other patients. I still don't know why you have to have an operation to cure your snoring.
6: I didn't want it. You've been working on me for 7 years to do it.
5: I'm beginning to think it's a waste of money. I could have used that $50. Still walking around in a short dress.
6: What are you beefing about? Tomorrow I'll be walking around in a short uvula. Put out the lights.
5: You mustn't excite yourself, dear. Open your mouth.
6: What for?
5: Just hand me that thermometer. I want to take your temperature.
6: Blanche, they took my temperature 8 different ways.
5: I'll check it again before we go to sleep.
6: We? Blanche, what are you doing in your nightgown? You're not going to sleep here, are you?
5: Yes, I am. It only costs $5 extra to have that cot moved in here, and that silly night nurse gets $10 a day.
6: What about it?
5: Well, I'm going to take her place and save the money. Now, open your mouth like a good boy. There. Keep that thermometer in there while I check your pulse. There isn't any nurse that can do anything that I can. There, your pulse is normal. It's steady as clockwork.
6: You've got your fingers on my wristwatch.
5: You shouldn't be wearing a wristwatch. Not good to have constriction when you're sleeping. Let me see that thermometer.
6: Yeah. What does it say?
5: Murphy's Bar and Grill. What was this swizzle stick doing in that glass?
6: I had them deliver me a highball. If you think that hot water bottle is full of hot water, you're out of your mind.
5: That's bourbon. If Dr. Rasper knew about this, he wouldn't operate on you.
6: Why don't you tell him? I'd love it.
5: Now, please don't get excited, dear. It's my job to see that you get a good night's rest, and I'm not going to let anything disturb you.
6: Well, put out the lights.
5: I want to be sure that you have the right sleeping position. Now, stretch your feet out a little more and move over in the center. Don't bury your head that way. There. Are you comfortable?
6: Fine.
5: Relaxed? Will you be able to sleep well?
6: Sleep well.
5: That's fine. Now, get up and unpack my bag.
6: Your bag? I thought you were putting me to sleep.
5: I was just testing. Unpack my bag, John.
6: Why don't you unpack it?
5: I have to refill this hot water bottle.
6: I don't need any hot water bottle.
5: Not for you, it's for me.
6: What?
5: I still have a little indigestion from those clams I ate for dinner.
6: Yeah.
5: You always take me to those cheap restaurants. Whole dinner disagreed with me.
6: It wouldn't dare.
5: Now, don't start getting irritable. I've done plenty for you, so you can do something for me. Unpack my bag, John.
6: Where's my slipper? Did you bring my slipper?
5: It's under the bed in that little foot bath.
6: Foot bath? Big nurse. Look at the size of this suitcase. What did you bring it for? We're only staying one night.
5: You never can tell. Put the stuff away.
6: There's no closet. Where'll I put these dresses?
5: In the drawers.
6: What do you want these drawers?
5: In the dresser.
6: Okay, now I can get some... Blanche!
5: Crank me up, John.
6: What are you doing in my bed? I'm the one who's getting operated on. You have no right to be in my bed eating fruit and candy. Maybe you'd like me to send you some flowers.
5: No, but tell the floor nurse I can have visitors between 2 and 4 tomorrow. I'll feel better then.
6: Am I supposed to sleep in that old wooden cot?
5: Yes, it's easier to watch over you from here.
6: There's nothing but a spring on this cot, not even a mattress.
5: Well, that'll keep you off your back and you won't snore tonight. Just crawl between the blankets. I want you to be well rested for the operation.
6: Put out the lights.
5: In a minute. Was everything all right at the house when you left?
6: Fine.
5: I would have checked things myself if I didn't have to prepare you for your admission here. Maybe I should have stayed home. John, I'm worried about the house.
6: Don't worry.
5: I think I left the electric heater on in the bathroom. It might burn the place up.
6: Won't burn.
5: Did you turn it off?
6: No.
5: Well, how do you know it won't start a fire?
6: I left the water running in the bathtub. Oh, stop popping your topper. I checked everything.
5: You should have taken the animals with us. Poor little canary is locked in the cage, and cat can't get out of the house, and who's going to feed the goldfish? I'll bet they're terribly unhappy.
6: Oh, they're not unhappy. They're having a fine vacation.
5: They are not.
6: They are, too. When I left, the cat was fishing.
5: Fishing? Where?
6: In the goldfish bowl, and he was using the canary for bait.
5: What?
6: The canary and the goldfish are fine, and I wish the cat would drop dead.
5: Why are you so mean?
6: I'm not mean. I'm full of those sleeping pills, and I can't keep my eyes open. Now, put out the lights.
5: I'll be through in a minute.
6: Blanche. Why are you plucking your eyebrows at this time of night?
5: I'm not plucking my eyebrows. I'm taking off my false eyelashes.
6: False eyelashes? I didn't know you had bald eyelids.
5: My eyelids are not bald. It's just that my lashes are short and they don't bring out my eyes. Lots of women use false eyelashes.
6: Well, throw them away. You don't need anything to bring out your eyes.
5: I do, too.
6: You do not. I'm satisfied with the way they bulge now. Are you going to let me get some sleep?
5: Yes, dear. Just close your eyes. I'm going to read the paper for a little while.
6: Read the paper?
5: There's certainly a lot of activity in Washington. What's all this tax reduction talk?
6: Talk.
5: Listen to what Senator...
6: Blanche, I read the paper, every word of it. Read it to yourself.
5: Don't be so disagreeable. Dr. Rasper told me to keep you occupied so you won't think about the operation.
6: All I'm thinking about is sleep.
5: That's a good boy. Mustn't get nervous. You see what's happening to the stock market?
6: It's going to pieces.
5: Well, why can't we get a piece of it?
6: Put away the paper, Blanche.
5: What's the name of that stock you bought last year?
6: I told you 50 times. Kentucky Saltpeter Mines. Preferred.
5: Can't even find it listed on the stock page.
6: Look in the help wanted column.
5: Oh, listen to this. Here's a story about a doctor who left a pair of scissors inside...
6: Blanche, will you stop reading to me? I'm nervous and jittery about the operation, and I can't stand the sound of your voice.
5: I can just hear you making those insulting remarks to Gloria Gooseby.
6: Now, don't start with Gloria Gooseby.
5: You wouldn't bite her head off like that without her squealing all over the place.
6: I always bite her, and she never squeals. Hear about it.
5: Hush up and go to sleep.
6: Go to sleep, she tells me. In the morning, they're going to cut out my uvula. Cleans me up about Gloria... What's that?
5: It's the telephone. Answer it.
6: Why don't you answer it? It's right next to your bed.
5: I'm not supposed to be here. Might be the hospital superintendent, and I don't want him to find out. Go on and answer it.
6: Can't even get any rest in a hospital. Hello?
7: Mrs. Kimford?
6: Huh?
7: The maternity nurse asked me to call you. You can get ready now. They're bringing your baby in for his 1 o'clock CD.
6: What?
7: Isn't this room 413?
6: I don't know what it is, but I'm not feeding any baby. What kind of a hospital is this? I'm going to get out of here.
5: Now, don't go getting hysterical. Just relax.
6: How can I relax?
5: Well, I'm doing my best to see that you get a good night's sleep. I'm so worried I won't be able to close my eyes tonight.
6: What are you worried about? I thought you said it was only a minor operation.
5: Well, I don't care about that. I'm worried about Nature Boy.
6: Who's Nature Boy?
5: The cat. How is he going to get out tonight?
6: What does he want to get out for?
5: John, don't you know it's impossible for certain creatures to be shut up for the night?
6: How well I know it. Why don't you go to sleep, Blanche?
5: I can't sleep. I must find out if the cat's all right. Maybe you ought to call him, John.
6: Okay, what'll I call him?
5: No, I mean, call him on the telephone.
6: Have you gone stark, staring mad, Blanche? How can I call a cat on the telephone?
5: He'll know it's us, and the ringing of the phone will comfort him. Go on, call Nature Boy. It won't cost anything.
6: Nobody would believe this. Calling a cat at 3 o'clock in the morning.
7: Operator.
6: Get me State 7-9970.
7: State 7-9970. Thank you.
6: How much can a man stand of this sort of stuff before he cracks up?
5: Oh, don't be so tragic. A lot of people call their pets up. Any sound in the house to break the monotony makes them feel better.
6: Sure.
7: There's no answer. Shall I keep ringing?
6: Just a minute. How many times you want her to ring, Blanche?
5: You sure she has the right number?
6: Operator, you sure it's the right number?
7: I'll try it again.
8: Hello.
6: Hello, Nature Boy?
8: Huh?
6: Are you all right?
8: Fine.
6: Good. I left a big dish of catnip under the sink. Don't touch the canary.
8: Okay.
6: Goodbye. There, the cat feels fine. Blanche! Who answered that phone?
5: I thought you were kidding. Did somebody answer?
6: It must have been the wrong number.
5: You think so, John?
6: Of course I think so. Don't start making you believe that a cat can talk. Blanche, I can't stand any more of this. I'm going home.
5: You get right back in that bed. Dr. Rasper will never forgive me if you run out on him.
6: I don't care. I don't trust that doctor, and I don't believe he knows what he's doing. I'm getting out of here.
5: You are not. Everything's been prepared. The surgery, the nurses, the anesthetic. They'll think you're crazy, John.
6: Blanche, it won't work, I tell you. There's no operation to get cure. Sorry, the guy's a fake. What's he charging you?
5: $50.
6: Blanche, I appeal to your sense of economy. I'm a perfectly healthy guy. Never been sick a day in my life. That snoring operation won't work, and we'll be out $50.
5: We won't be out a penny. I made a deal with Dr. Rasper.
6: What deal?
5: If the operation isn't a success, he's going to take out your liver and appendix for nothing.
6: Good night, Blanche.
5: Good night.
0: Francis Langford and Lew Parker are standing by for a curtain call. In the meantime, for America's finest cigarette, here's another call well worth remembering.

0: Remember, Philip Morris is definitely less irritating, definitely milder than any other leading brand. Remember, no cigarette hangover means more smoking pleasure. So,
1: go for Philip Morris!
0: Now, here are John and Blanche Bickerson as Francis Langford and Lou Parker.
2: Say, Lou, I was talking to your wife yesterday, and she told me you just bought a big ranch out in the valley.
3: That's right, Francis. You know, my wife is a city girl, and she doesn't know as much about ranch life as I do. We'd like you to come out and see the place, though.
2: I'd love to see it, Lou.
3: But it's only half an acre, but it's got good grass on it, and our livestock is thriving.
2: Livestock? What have you got, chickens?
3: No.
2: Pigs? Cows?
3: Oh, nothing like that.
2: Well, what kind of livestock are you raising?
3: Gophers.
2: Good night.
3: Good night, Francis. Good night, everyone.
0: Be sure to listen next Tuesday night when Philip Morris again will present the Bickersons. And don't miss the Philip Morris Playhouse this coming Thursday night over this same station when Philip Morris will present An Inspector Calls. That's Thursday night for the Philip Morris Playhouse over CBS. In the meantime, don't forget to
1: call for Philip Morris.
0: Bickersons came to you transcribed from Hollywood, California. Tonight's cast included Shirley Mitchell, Peter Leeds, and John Brown. This is John Holbrook speaking.
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fiery horse with the speed of light, the cloud of dust, and a hearty hi-yo, Silver, the Lone Ranger.

0: With his faithful Indian companion Tonto, the masked rider of the plains led the fight for law and order in the early western United States. The stories of his strength and courage, his daring and resourcefulness have come down to us through the generations, and nowhere in the pages of history can one find a greater champion of justice. Return with us now to those thrilling days of yesteryear. From out of the past come the thundering hoofbeats of the great horse, Silver. The Lone Ranger rides again.
1: Come on, Silver. Let's trouble at Sioux City. Come on, Silver. Hey!
0: Sioux City was the wildest, crookedest town in the West. Dodge City had the reputation. That may have been because few people left Sioux City alive. Crompert's Cafe was the biggest place in town, where one could find every type of gambling, all of it crooked.
2: Now, hold on. You've taken me for plenty of cash. Let me borrow from someone, won't you, Crompert?
3: You heard what I said, Redhead. Clear out.
2: Yeah, well, I was welcome enough when I had cash. I got a right to try and win back some.
3: You got no rights here. We don't want kids that are wet back of the ears. Vamoose, before I have you thrown out.
2: You won't throw me out.
3: No.
2: Oh, take your hands off me. Look here, Crompert. That cash was my pa's savings. I've got to win back some. Wait, hold on, Crawford. Let me talk.
3: Hey, boys, give me a hand. I want to kick this Randy clear across the porch.
2: Boy, you...
4: Let him go.
2: Slap me, will you? I'll show
4: Don't
2: you...
4: Don't be a fool, Crawford. You're no fighter with fists.
2: All right, then I'll use a gun. Oh, my wrist!
4: Don't draw a gun in here. You'll get hurt.
2: Where are you?
4: Go on, youngster. Clear out and stay out.
2: Yeah, but
4: hurry up.
2: Yes, sir, I'm going. I'll get you for this, stranger. No man slaps me and gets away with it.
4: Go back to your drinks and gambling tables. Pick up that gun and keep it in leather.
3: Hey, just who are you?
4: That's my affair.
3: I could use a man like you. How would you like to work for me?
4: I'd sooner starve.
5: Never saw the like of it. Face Crompert right down.
6: Hey, did you see the way he slapped his gun hand?
7: And then he let him pick up the gun. Never saw anything like it.
5: Crompert even offered him a job.
6: Wonder who the stranger is.
7: Never seen him around here. He ain't Sioux City type.
5: Look at him, sitting in the corner. He's sitting with the redskin. Yes, sir, he's sitting with the redskin.
4: Although every game in this place is crooked, the men who play don't have a chance to win.
8: You see young red-headed fella. Him lose plenty cash.
4: I'd like to have made Crompert give it back to him.
8: Why not do that?
4: They'd return the money and the boy had taken it. Crompert's killers would have had it back before morning.
8: Not right.
4: And the red-headed boy would have been dead. Too bad there isn't some way to get rid of men like Crompert.
9: All of you! Everyone here, listen to me!
4: Who's the old man?
8: I don't know.
10: Well, if it ain't old man Hardy, spouting reform talk.
9: I want it known that I'm here without a gun. I'm here to have a showdown with you, Crompert. And if I'm killed, everybody here will know I didn't shoot first.
10: Never mind yelling for the whole county to hear, Hardy. Say what you got to say and get. We don't have anything here that'd interest you.
9: Crompert, this time you've gone too far.
10: No, you don't say so, Hardy. That's too bad. You just write me a letter and complain about it.
9: I mean it. I haven't been here because it's been useless. But tonight I saw how you reach out and grab decent people, and turn them into rotten wretches like yourself.
10: I don't like that talk, Hardy. You tend to your business and I'll run mine without your help. I don't tell you how to do your job.
9: Tonight my son came here.
10: I don't know who your son is. How do I know who comes
9: here?
10: My
9: boy's name is Jim. Has red hair. You'll remember him. You took enough cash from him.
10: Oh, that young upstart. You ought to teach him how to play games before you let him go out playing with professionals.
9: I don't blame Jim. I blame myself and others like me who've let you settle here and grow rich and do nothing about it. That's why I'm here.
10: Well, now that you're here, what do you figure on doing?
9: To start with, I'm going to take this bottle from here and throw it there.
10: That'll do, Hardy.
9: I'm going to wreck this place. Wreck it. Smash every ounce of raw liquor you've got here.
2: Stop it.
9: Shoot me, Crompert. Go ahead and shoot me. Make yourself a murderer in the eyes of the law. And it'll be an excuse to hang you.
2: Stop him. Grab the crazy fool. Hang on to him.
9: Now I'll get that gambling wheel.
2: He's a fighting fury. Grab him. Hang on to him. He's wrecking my place.
9: I'll get him, boss.
2: Hit him with that bottle. Knock him down.
9: No, you don't.
0: Hardy was a big man, younger than he looked, and goaded by a fury that gave him unthought-of strength. He smashed a hard fist into the face of the oncoming bartender. He threw a chair through the mirror back of the bar. He smashed gambling games and tables. Then when Crumpert finally grabbed him from behind, the owner of the place felt himself gripped and spun to one side.
4: Out of the way, Crumpert. Come on, Tonto. We're in this, too.
11: He's wrecking the place. Leave me alone. Let me at him.
9: Shoot me, Crumpert. Shoot me and be a killer. Shoot me and hang.
11: I'll show you.
12: Don't let him get away with that.
6: Boss, you hit Lefty. It's Lefty you got.
11: I fired that shot in the air. I didn't mean to hit Lefty. You did it, Hardy. Boys, listen to me. Hardy's the one. He came here with a gun.
9: That's a lie, Crumpert.
11: You gotta back me, boys. Hardy came here shooting. That's a story. He killed Lefty. Hardy killed Lefty.
13: That's right. Hardy did it. It's Hardy that got him. We gotta stand back of Crumpert. Our word again, Hardy.
11: Lynch him. Lynch Hardy.
4: Come on, Hardy. Out of here.
9: Stranger, wait.
4: Get back. All of you stand back. There'll be more shooting in this place.
11: I'll get the stranger. Oh, my hand.
4: Anyone else want to draw a gun?
11: Stop him. Stop him.
4: Stay where you are. Get Hardy out of here, Tonto. Get him on Silver. I'll ride back of him.
9: I don't care about nothing.
4: Quiet. You're needed, Hardy.
14: You come. Out this way.
4: Everyone stay where you are. Don't come through this door.
11: After him, get Hardy. Get Hardy.
9: Give me a breath to play.
11: Stop him. Come on, get your gun down.
4: Ready, Tonto. Ready, big fella.
14: Get him on.
4: Come on, Silver.
0: Lone Ranger and Tonto headed for the camp outside of town. In the camp, Hardy was given cool water to drink, and Tonto applied soothing dressings to countless bruises. Then, when the older man was rested, the Lone Ranger stepped into the ring of light from the small campfire with a mask concealing the upper part of his face.
9: Mask?
4: I had a disguise when I was in town, Hardy.
9: Well, you look different. Outlaw?
4: No.
9: Well, it doesn't matter. Nothing matters now. I failed. I was a fool to think any scheme like mine would work.
4: You said you were the father of the boy who lost that money.
9: Yes. He left a note telling me what he'd done. He wouldn't face me. I've lost my son. My only son.
4: Lost him?
9: He ran away. Called himself a thief. Branded himself for life. He'll be an outcast. An outlaw. Like those men in Crumbert's place. And it isn't his fault. It's mine. My fault for spending my time with the Indians.
4: I thought you were the missionary.
9: The Indians are willing to listen to me. They're the only ones who will.
4: Well, there's an Indian village north of here. And they need you.
9: Need me?
4: Will you go there?
9: It doesn't matter where I go.
0: The Lone Ranger went with Tonto and Hardy to the Indians who lived in a valley far north of Sioux City. Hardy met the chief through Tonto.
4: They like each other, Tonto. See how they're talking?
8: Chief, plenty good Indian. Him want friendship with settler. Him not like Crumpert.
4: That chief has had a lot of trouble with the Indians who go to Sioux City and visit Crumpert's place.
8: That right.
4: They come back with whiskey, Crumpert sells them.
8: Indian go to town with plenty fur from trapping. Sell fur, get cash, spend cash in cafe, come back with nothing.
4: Hardy can do a lot of good here, Tonto. They won't get rid of the evil. The only way to do that is to change conditions in Sioux City.
8: That's right, Creeper.
4: Just a minute. How do you like this village, Hardy?
9: Why, these Indians are sincere. I've been wasting my time in Sioux City.
4: You'll stay here, then?
9: I'd like to. There's only one thing.
4: Jim?
9: Yes?
4: We're going to look for him, Hardy. If you're here, we'll know where to find you when we have word.
9: Why should you look for my son? It isn't your worry.
4: I want a man like you with these friends of Tonto. If we try to find Jim, you'll be able to stay here. I'll see you again.
8: We ride now.
9: Kuma!
15: Tonto! Kuma!
4: Adios, Hardy.
9: Goodbye.
4: Come on, Silver.
14: Get him up. Come.
0: In the days that followed, the Lone Ranger and Tonto concentrated on the hunt for Jim Hardy. They picked up his trail after a great deal of effort and followed to the next town.
5: Hardy, was he a lad of about 15 or 16 or thereabouts?
4: Yes, with red hair.
5: Why do you want him?
4: His father wants to see him.
5: But you're not his pappy. Who are you? Why are you wearing that there mask?
4: This might identify me.
5: Oh, silver bullet, huh? Now, great day in the morning. You're the Lone Ranger. Well, I'll tell you. That youngster did come through here. He stayed here in my livery stable for a few days, working like all get out. He wanted a horse or pack mule. He wanted to work till he'd earned one. Well, I figured if he stayed much longer, he'd work himself to nothing but skin and bone. So I give him an old sway back, and he shoved on. The last to see, he was heading north.

0: The redhead with the sway back horse? Yeah, he stopped here and worked in my store for a time. Spent 3 days working hard. He done some repairing to the roof and cleaned the place from front to rear and did no end of other things.
1: Did you pay him?
0: Well, you might say he did, but he didn't want cash. He wanted victuals and spades and mining tools. Now, there ain't much call for mining tools around this part of the country. Not many goes in for mining. But he made up a pack as best he could, loaded her on the sway back, then walked alongside. I want to tell you, mister, it was a sorry-looking outfit when he started on foot, leading the sway back and heading north.
1: Thanks.
0: But you, who are you and why are you asking about him?
1: I'm a friend of his father.
2: The Lone Ranger and Tonto learned that Jim had worked to earn a horse and mining supplies, then left the towns to head into the hills. Following the trail was slow work. Several times, Tonto had to spend hours looking for the familiar marks of Jim's worn boots or the irregular steps of the broken-down horse. The trail led constantly higher into the hills until...
1: Tonto, there's a thread of smoke ahead. I think we're near the end of the trail.
3: Maybe that's where Jim make camp.
1: I hope so. Come on, Silver, old fella. Won't be much farther.
3: What we do when we find Jim?
1: We need him, Tonto. Need him to smash Crumpert.
4: Hey, you! Where are you going?
3: Not Jim Hardy.
1: Jim! We want you!
4: Keep away from here. I'm on my own now.
1: We came from your father. He wants to see you.
4: I don't want to see him. Don't come closer. I heard what happened in town.
1: Well, I don't care what you heard.
3: Empire.
1: Stop that shooting!
4: I mean it, mister. I'm not being taken a prisoner. That shot was just a warning. You can't get me. I'm back of a rock.
1: Nevertheless, we're coming after you. You're not going to shoot us. Come on, boy.
4: Keep back, I tell you. Don't come closer, I'll let you have it. Stop where you are. You hear me? Stop!
5: The curtain falls on the first act of our Lone Ranger story. Before the next exciting scenes, please permit us to pause for just a few moments.

0: now to continue our story. Shots rang from the rocks above the Lone Ranger and Tonto. Jim Hardy's called out a grim warning.
1: Don't come nearer, I'll let you have it. Stop where you are. You hear me? Stop!
2: Come on, Silver. Steady there, boy.
0: The masked man guided Silver up the last steep incline toward the summit of the rock-strewn hill.
3: Your father sent us, Jim, and we want to tell you where he is.
1: Why not your game? Get back, doggone it. Please, I don't want to kill a man, not even an outlaw. Get back!
2: Steady there, Jim. We're not outlaws.
1: Keep away from me.
2: There. I'll take that gun for a while.
1: Let me go. Why can't Crawford leave me alone? I'm not hurting him.
2: Jim, you think we came from Crawford?
1: Where else you come from? That mask.
2: Crawford's gang don't wear masks. You should know that. Crooks don't have to wear masks in Sioux City. Now, I told you I came from your father.
1: That's not true. Pa's dead.
2: Where did you hear that?
1: I got the news. Stayed around the towns near Sioux City long enough to hear about it. Crawford's dirty, double-dealing, polecat French lynch my pa.
2: Jim, you're all wrong.
4: Ah, we come with plenty good news. We fetch true story.
1: Yeah. You mean pa's alive?
2: Of course he's alive. We can take you to him.
1: You're not from Crawford?
2: No.
1: You didn't trail me to steal my secret?
2: I didn't know you had a secret. Sit down here a minute, Jim. We've got to get a lot of things straightened out.
0: During the next few minutes, the Lone Ranger told Jim just what had happened in Sioux City after the red-headed boy had left the community. Jim realized that in the voice of the soft-spoken masked man, he was hearing the truth.
1: Wait. Jumping Juniper, now I got it. You're the man that helped me get out of there. You slapped his face. Well, Jumping Juniper, what a fool I was.
2: Now, Jim, tell me about your secret, and I'll tell you how we're going to try and smash Crawford. I'll tell you why I asked your father to make friends with the Indians to the north. Why I'm so anxious to have your help.
1: Well, all there is to it is that... Well, there's been stories of gold in this mountain.
2: Yes, I know.
1: Well, I talked too much when I was in one town, working to earn my horse. I said something about having an inside tip as to where there was gold. Well, I didn't have. I was just talking big, I guess. I thought Crawford was out to steal my secret. And maybe shoot me to get it.
2: Oh, I see. Well, you haven't found gold?
1: Not yet.
2: You won't. But you're going to find something better, Jim. Honor, glory, and happiness. And here's how you'll get it. Tonto, come over here while we lay out our plans.
0: A few days later, Jim returned to the home he had lived in before the trouble. He was seen by several of the townsmen, and people wondered at his gay, happy attitude as he packed a few personal belongings and carried them to a buckboard. Finally, one of Zeke Crawford's friends came up to the house.
1: Oh, hi there. How are you, Dan?
5: Not as cheerful as you seem to be. What's got into you, Hardy?
1: Oh, nothing much. Say, Dan, are you going back into town?
5: Sure I am.
1: I wonder if you'd take this letter to the post office. It's mighty important.
5: Sure thing. Where are you aiming to go?
1: Now, Dan, I'm not saying a thing about my business, savvy.
5: All right, I didn't mean to pry.
1: It wouldn't do to tell what I know. Well, maybe someday I'll let a few friends in on it. We'll see. And don't forget that letter, Dan. It means a lot to me.
5: Yeah, sure not. I won't forget it.
1: And give Crawford my best. Tell him I'll take care of him someday. Get up there, boy.

0: Doggone it, Crumpet. He drove off as if he was a millionaire. That old sway back hauling the buckboard.
1: But you couldn't find out about him?
0: No.
1: I didn't take any stock in it when I heard he was going to prospect.
0: Crumpet, you don't think he really struck something, do you?
1: I don't know. Let me see the letter he gave you.
0: Here it is. Said it was mighty important. It's to an outfit in the East.
1: I know that outfit.
0: Hey, now we can't mail it.
1: Who said I intended to mail it? I want to know what's in it. Here. Says his old man is working with the engines.
0: Is that where he went?
1: Hey, hold on. Maybe we've got a hold of something here, Dan.
0: What's that?
1: The river runs past the place where those Redskins live. It's running in a different bend than it used to. Do you know why that river's got a different course than it used to have?
0: No.
1: Dan, listen. We're onto something big, mighty big. Are you savvy what's in this letter? Oh, I'm no fool.
0: Hey, Crawford, what are you getting at? What about that river?
1: Suppose a long time ago a gold strike was made, but the critter that found it wanted to keep it hidden. Suppose he used a lot of Redskins, having them help him dig a new course for the river so it'd hide his discovery.
0: Yeah, but what good would the gold do him?
1: Suppose he died and never did get the gold. Then along comes someone else.
0: Go on, Crumpet.
1: The Indians have got that land now. Would the gold belong to them or to whoever finds it?
0: I don't know.
1: Imagine that fool writing ass what the law says on a situation of that sort. Oh, I got it all straight. Old man Hardy found out about the gold. He wants to make sure where he stands before he touches it, see?
0: I got it.
1: But we'll beat him to it. We'll put that river back where it belongs before he gets the Redskins to do it. Now call all my friends together. I'm forming a company, and those that want part of it can fight. They can fight the Redskins. How many others want to take the chance? Some of us might get shot down.
2: Yeah, but some of us will get rich, I'm with you.
3: The more we get, the less chance there is of being shot.
4: We'll lick the Redskins.
5: We'll drive them out. We'll get Hardy, too.
1: Yeah, I still want Hardy hanging on a rope.
6: Jim drove slowly toward the north, then camped at night, and on the second day continued the pace that was suited to the old horse that pulled his buckboard. Then toward sunset, he heard horsemen coming from behind.
7: Oh, it's the Lone Ranger. Oh, up there, boy.
8: Oh, Silver, hey, what's up?
7: You been in Sioux City?
8: Yes, and everything's in a turmoil.
7: No, is that so?
8: Hanna looked over the land while I investigated the people. Comfort is forming an army. He's getting together tools and wagons, horses and men, and they're going to head north.
7: Will I get to Pa before they get there?
8: Yes, we'll ride on ahead and tell your father you're coming. Come on, Silver.
9: Get him up. Come.
6: Crumpet had his army ready. Almost every man in town was with him. Outlaws and gamblers of every description. They packed tools, gunpowder, and additional weapons into wagons, then mounted their horses and waited for the signal to start. Crumpet's place was closed, as were all the other cafes and gambling houses. Sioux City was abandoned for the time, so the men could take war to the Indians and drive them from their valley in the hills.
7: Come on, boys. The sooner we get there, the sooner we'll be rich. Get up there. Come on there. Hey, ho!
6: Jim reached the Indians and his father.
10: Jim, I'd given up hope of ever seeing you again.
7: Pa, I've got lots coming to me, but, well, that can wait. There's something more important to be done.
10: Yes, sir. The Lone Ranger's here. He told me.
8: Jim, there isn't any time to lose.
7: Well, just tell what you want done.
8: I know signaling from the next hill that Crumpet's men are coming. They'll be here soon after dark.
10: Are they that close?
8: Yes. I know he's left his post and he's on his way here. We've got to get these Indians out of the valley. Tell the chiefs they must move, not defend their valley.
10: I'll tell the chief.
7: Where can they go?
8: Otto told your father of another valley to the west. They can go there. It won't be for long. Then they can come back.
6: Indian drums sounded the message through the hills. Hunters returned as fast as their ponies would bring them. Wigwams were knocked down, packed and loaded. And in an incredibly short time, the red men were ready to move. In the meantime, Tonto arrived.
8: Sunset, Tonto. Indians are moving out already.
11: Indian like Hardy.
8: That's crude, but the way the chief listens to him.
11: Chief believe all Hardy tell him.
8: Yes. There's Jim. Jim, get your horse. We're moving now.
6: After dark, Sioux City crooks arrived.
7: Yeah, this beats all. The
1: Redskins heard us coming and cleared out.
4: It shows that they're scared of us.
9: Yeah, we got the place without so much as firing a single shot. Yeah. This is the best yet. Now we'll all share in the gold.
1: Well, what's the use of wasting time? Dan, you take 6 men and post guards. The rest of you come with me. I'll show you where to start digging. Or you men in the wagons, follow along with the blasting powder. Come on, get up there. Get up there. There's the stream we've got to move. Steady, boy. Whoa, there. Whoa, steady. Right there's where we've got to change that course.
12: Sure of it, Crump?
1: Here's what'll make you howl. I found the whole thing diagrammed in Jim Hardy's letter. Look yonder. See where the moon falls in that arroyo? Well, that's where the water used to run. If we work fast and dig right, it'll be there again by sunrise. Now dig! Come on, you boys, dig!

0: At dawn, the blasts were fired. The river gushed and geysered, then settled into a new course, rushing down a different side of the hill.
1: We did it! We did it, boys!
0: As soon as they could, the men began to dig where the river had been. They worked feverishly at first, then more slowly as exhaustion overcame them. After the first day of digging, they went at the job more methodically, working in shifts. Hunger assailed them because no one wanted to leave the place to hunt for food. Hard labor was unknown to these men, and their muscles cried out in torment. But they kept on, lured by promise of great wealth. Day after day they worked, sleeping as little as possible, until a week had passed. Then an old man arrived.
2: You come from Sioux City?
3: Fools! Fools, all of you! There is no Sioux City.
4: What's this I hear about you coming from the city?
3: Crumpet, you've been fooled.
4: What?
3: Look it up yonder on that hill. Those men have been watching you for some time, laughing, I'll bet. That's Jim Hardy, his father, the Lone Ranger, and Tonto, and some of the Indians have moved to beyond the next hill.
4: What are you talking about?
2: What's that about Sioux City?
3: When you put the river back where it used to be, you restored Apache Lake in the basin where Sioux City was.
4: What's that?
3: The water started rising, kept rising. Them of us that was left, too old to ride with you, went to the only place that stayed above water, the hill where Hardy lived. We're in his house now. We found the whole thing written out for us. The Lone Ranger planned it all.
4: The Lone Ranger that...
3: There's no gold here, never was. It was arranged to let Jim and to let Dan have that letter, known to be read and not mailed.
4: My cafe.
3: Underwater.
4: My place.
3: Underwater. It was all washed out. Only place left is an island with Hardy's house on it. Trumpet, you were so doggone smart, you washed out your own town. All that's left for you is this, wrapped in the letter we found in Hardy's house.
4: Bullet.
3: A silver one. A present from the Lone Ranger. My advice is to stop digging gold and try to find some place where you can live without starving.

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1: Oh, come in, Smithers. What is it? 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
12: One of the great American family games is guessing what the new neighbors are going to be like. Well, the apartment across the hall from the Kingfishers has been rented. And right now, the Kingfish and his mother-in-law are peeking out the window watching the moving van as it's being unloaded.
14: Mama dear, would you kindly remove that big fat torso so I can get a look?
15: Mind your own business, Baldy!
14: Listen, Mama, the way that stomach of yours is overlapping the sill there, people are going to think we got a bay window around here.
16: Would you both come away from the window? It's so embarrassing.
14: Well, they got most of the stuff unloaded anyway.
16: Did they have some nice things?
15: Oh, yes, daughter. Mostly antiques.
14: Yeah, they had some chairs with peculiar legs on them, legs that bulged out and then come in again. Had a lot of knobs on them. A lot like your mama's there.
16: Oh, you mean the legs was like Duncan Fife legs?
14: Well, I don't know. I ain't never seen old man Fife with his pants rolled up.
15: Now, look at here, son-in-law. Don't you go find no fault with my figure, because you ain't no Adonis.
14: What you talking about?
15: Well, look at that shape of yours. You're all head and stomach. You look like two bowling balls held together with baling wire.
14: Now, wait a minute here. If you think...
16: George, that's enough of that. I was thinking, as soon as the new neighbors get settled across the hall, we'll go over and introduce ourselves.
14: Yeah, well, I better be the one to introduce myself. Now, I noticed they had a lot of nice stuff on that van.
16: Well, what you getting at, George?
14: Well, now, I'll go over, introduce myself, and ask them if there's any little thing that I can do for them. That'll throw them off balance, you see. And before they recovers, I'll be in there borrowing stuff right and left.
16: Now, George...
14: Honey, it's the only way to do it. Now, I'll get him like a sitting duck. I tell you what, wait a minute, I'll get it. Yeah?
10: How do you do? I'm Mr. Jackson. We're moving in across the hall.
14: Oh, yeah, yeah. Well, I was just coming over to see you. Tell me, Mr. Jackson. Is there any little thing that we can do for you?
10: Well, as a matter of fact, there is. We haven't unpacked yet, and I have a list here. I wonder if I could borrow one mopping pail, two cakes of soap, some cleaning powder, a vacuum cleaner, a bottle of milk, and... Oh, yes, our water isn't turned on. I wonder if my wife could come over and rinse out a few things in your bathroom.
14: Holy smokes, a sitting duck done shot me.
11: Well, how you getting along with the new neighbors, Kingfish?
14: Well, Andy, they moved in a week ago, and they've been borrowing steady ever since. When I goes into their apartment, I feels more at home than I does in my own.
11: Yeah, well, that's an awful thing, having somebody move next door to you that is worse than you people's is.
14: Well, Andy, this fella is the sneakingest moocher you don't ever see.
11: Yeah, no.
14: He's the type that come over and say that they're just about to sit down to dinner and discover that they ain't got no sugar for their coffee. And while you getting the sugar... He makes the discovery that he ain't got no coffee. From then on, he's like Columbus. He discovers he ain't got no bread, meat, or vegetables. And by the time he's finished, you find out, as far as eating was concerned, the only thing they had was the desire.
11: Yeah, well, I know how it is with them moochers. I had a fellow once lived next door to me that was always borrowing things. One night he wanted to borrow him a car. I give him that. Then he come back and borrowed $5 for gasoline.
14: Yeah, pretty nervy fella, huh?
11: Yeah, but the payoff was when he called back and wanted to know what my gal was doing that night. Well, I tell you something, when it comes to moochers, there ain't no worse moocher than a smooch moocher.
14: Well, these Jacksons are something on top of everything else. They got a dog over there. One of them German shepherds, you know.
11: Yeah.
14: Stands about 4 feet high. Got a set of teeth like Caesar Romero.
11: Well, you done mentioned the fella and the dog. What is Mrs. Jackson like?
14: Well, I ain't met her yet, Andy. She does most of her borrowing during the daylight hours. The other night she borrowed Sapphire's only evening dress. She really stretched the thing out of shape.
11: She did, huh?
14: Yeah, where Sapphire was, she wasn't, and where Sapphire wasn't, she was. Just come back with more lumps in it than a slab of peanut brittle, I know.
11: What you going to do about the situation, Kingfish?
14: Well, I'm going to put a stop to it. From here in, the only thing that the Jackson's going to exchange with us is sneers.
16: Oh, John, I'm glad you're home. I just baked this pan of biscuits. Would you take them over to Miss Jackson?
14: Biscuits? No, we ain't being nice to the Jacksons no more. Our good Samaritan fizz is over. I ain't doing it.
16: George, take these biscuits over to Miss Jackson.
14: What did you say?
16: I said take these biscuits over to Miss Jackson.
14: That's what I thought you'd say. I'll be right back, honey. Oh, me. I ought to throw these biscuits right in their face, but I know Sapphire's biscuits can do more damage if they eat them. Well, here's the door.

0: This channel is currently offline for essential maintenance and will be back as soon as possible. Please check back soon.
1: A way of making a batch, and I say that we must bring some over to the Jacksons. That's what I done said.
2: Well, thank you again. Here, let me put the biscuits down. Oh, Mr. Stevens, I see your tie is a little crooked. Let me straighten it out. There we are.
1: Did you use a strawberry shortcake?
2: Now, just let me put the biscuits in the kitchen. I'll be right back.
1: Yeah. Well, the Jacksons appear to be much more charming people than I thought they were. They're still unpacking here. They got a lot of open suitcases all over the living room. Fella got some nice shirts here. Feel like nice material, too. Uh-oh. What's this under the shirts here? Look at that, a loaded pistol. Holy mackerel. I got out of there faster than I thought I did. I'll just have to send Sapphire back for my shoes.
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4: George Stevens, I don't care if you did see a gun. Mr. Jackson probably has it around for some logical reason.
1: Oh, sure, yeah. The boy probably counting on going deer hunting up and down Lenox Avenue. I tell you, he's got a criminal fierce. Look at them ears of his, flat against his head.
4: George, that ain't no sign he's a criminal.
1: Certainly it is. You only get ears like that from sticking them through bars. I tell you, he is some kind of a crook.
4: George, this is all supposition. You don't know if any of this is true about Mr. Jackson. I think he's a very fine character myself. Mama's going to be out this evening, and I've been invited Mr. and Mrs. Jackson to drop over tonight for a social evening.
1: What? You bringing that gun-toting monster in here? I won't have it.
4: George, they already been invited.
1: Well, if that's the case, I ain't taking no chances. I'm going to have Andy up here.
4: What do you want Andy Brown here for?
1: Well, I want someone to help me keep an eye on that Jackson. And besides that, if he starts shooting, I want to have something else for him to shoot at while I'm going down the fire escape.
4: It's so nice of you and Mr. Jackson to come over this evening.
2: Thank you. It was so nice of you to ask us.
5: Yes, it certainly was. And it's nice meeting you, Mr. Brown.
6: Likewise.
5: By the way, I don't see Mr. Stevens. Where is he this evening?
1: Here I is, over behind Mr. Brown.
5: Oh, yes. How are you, Mr. Stevens? I couldn't see Mohammed for the mountain.
2: Oh, Wilbur is so clever.
5: Oh, yes. I've always been quick on the trigger.
1: Help me up off the floor, Andy, will you?
6: Go on. There he is, Kingface.
5: Something wrong, Stevens?
1: Oh, no. I just slipped off my chair. I guess the seat of my trousers is shinier than I thought they was.
4: Would you people like to listen to the radio or talk or what?
5: Well, as far as I'm concerned, there's nothing like a little game of cards.
2: Oh, yes, we love to play cards.
4: Well, we haven't played in such a long time.
1: Yeah, and besides, we don't have no cards.
2: Well, I can run over to our place and get some cards.
5: Oh, never mind, honey. Look here, I just happen to have a deck on me.
4: Well, I'll go get a couple of chairs and move them up to the table.
6: Uh-oh, Kingfish, you hear that? The last time...

0: I played cards with a fellow who just happened to have a deck on him. I went home in the barrel.
1: Ah, that's right. Now, you sit here, Mrs. Jackson. I'll sit here. Andy, you sit over there.
2: Well, here we are now. What do you say? Shall we make it a little penny ante with a quarter limit?
3: Now, wait a minute, sir. Wait a minute, sir. We're not players for money here. We usually just players for matchsticks. The last time we played, we was left without a match in the house. I'd light my cigar in the pilot license for 3 years.
2: Oh, come on, Stevens. It won't hurt. The most you can lose is a couple of dollars.
1: Oh, yes. I guess it's all right.
0: Yeah, well, I guess it's all right with me, too.
2: Fine. Now I'll just shuffle the cards here.
0: Steam fishes, you got a barrel any place around this house?
2: Well, here we go. I'll deal out the cards.
1: Well, I ain't got nothing this hand either.
4: I pass.
0: Yeah, I ain't got nothing. Eyes out.
3: Well, daggers, I got three beautiful tens.
2: Well, tough luck, Stevens. I have three jacks and two kings.
3: That's the third part in a row you done won.
2: Well, there you are, folks. Three queens, ace high.
0: That beat me.
3: That makes the 12th pot you done won.
1: Well, all I got is these two fives.
0: I ain't got nothing.
2: Well, I've got a pair of eights and a pair of tens. How about you, Mr. Stevens?
3: Ha, ha, ha. Three aces. Well, well, I finally won a pot and the biggest one of the evening.
4: Darling.
2: Yes, dear.
4: Do three queens and two kings mean anything?
2: Well, now, isn't that funny? The first pot I lose and my wife wins it. It wouldn't happen again in a million years.
3: I got an idea that it would. Come on into Lodge Hall, Ann. I want to talk to you.
0: Yeah.
3: What do you think of that Jackson fella that we was with last night and watched him win all the money there?
0: Oh, boy, don't talk about him to me. That was pretty rough, Kingfish. You know something? I lost $1.89.
3: You lost $1.89. I lost $8.
0: Yeah. No?
3: Yeah. Of course, I give the man a no-good IOU, but that's beside the point. I think he's a crook.
0: Yeah. Well, you know, Kingfish, I've been thinking.
3: Yeah, what you been thinking there, boy?
0: Well, maybe you was wrong about this Jackson fellow.
3: Yeah.
0: The whole thing might be just circumstantial evidence. Mm. After all, him and his wife could be lucky at cards.
3: Yeah.
0: And then he might have that gun for protection in case his place was ramshackled.
3: Well, then, maybe you're right about this Jackson fellow, Dad, thinking over what you're saying there. They could have been borrowing that stuff because they wasn't unpacked, you know.
0: Yeah, that's right. And another thing, Kingfish. When a fella is a character like you is and has been living with himself as long as you is, he's just natural suspicious of everybody else.
3: Yeah, and I believe you're right there, and well, I know you're right, boy, and it's a weight off my mind knowing that Mr. Jackson ain't no crook. Sure, just because he got flat ears, that don't make him no criminal.
0: No, no, that's right, King.
3: Sure, Andy, look at you. You got flat ears from sleeping in your derby. I know what you're doing.
1: Is that you, Sarge?
3: Say, what's wrong with you and your mama there? I ain't never seen such faces. You look like a couple of vultures waiting for something to drop dead.
1: Oh, George, something terrible that has happened. Mama done got her $1,200 pearl necklace out of the vault, and she had it on the coffee table an hour ago. And when we went to look for it, it was gone.
5: Oh, my beautiful necklace. My beautiful necklace.
3: Wait a minute. Now, tell me something. By any chance, was the Jacksons over here today?
1: Why, yes. They was here about half hour ago. We all had a cup of coffee together. George, what's wrong?
3: Honey, I think I can get that necklace back for you. Now, let's see. Let's see.
5: Oh, my beautiful necklace. I can't stand it. I tell you, I just can't stand it.
3: Listen, Sapphire, while I was trying to think of a way out of this mess, will you please tell your mama to stop carrying on like Betty Davis? Now, listen.
6: Now, here is your Rexall family druggist. If I told you I could sell you a product that would serve as a refreshing mouthwash, a soothing gargle, a dependable breath deodorant, and a general household antiseptic, what would you say?
7: I'd say it'd have to be mighty good.
6: And it is, ma'am, because it's Rexall MI-31.
7: MI-31? Why is it called that?
6: Because that's the designation of a special antiseptic formula. A formula so carefully balanced that it kills contacted germs almost instantly when used full strength. Yet it won't harm delicate membranes of the mouth and throat. And that's why tangy, amber-colored MI-31 has so many different uses. What's more, Rexall gives you a full pint of MI-31 at the same price as other leading antiseptics of smaller quantity.
7: Let me have that name once more.
6: MI-31. You'll find it at Rexall drugstores everywhere.
3: That's the whole story, and that's why I come over to see you, Calhoun. I needs advice.
8: So, you think them Jacksons is the one that caught your mother-in-law's necklace?
3: Yeah, now, how can I get the thing back without causing no trouble?
8: Well, now, there ain't no sense in getting the police in on this unless you has to, because, you see... Wait a minute here. Mm-hmm. I got a great idea.
3: Good.
8: A great idea. I will go up there and throw a scare into this boy. I will tell him I knows he got the necklace, and I will tell him the smart thing to do is to hand it over. If he don't, there's going to be big trouble. That's my idea.
3: But the only thing, Calhoun, this boy carry a gun.
8: I get some pretty crummy ideas, don't I?
3: Now listen, Calhoun. I want to make sure of my ground before I goes to the police.
8: Well, now, let's see here. Let's see. Well, the thing to do is wait till them Jacksons is out and then go up there and search their apartment.
3: Yeah, search their apartment.
8: Yeah.
3: And I'll get Andy to help me. You know, Calhoun, you wouldn't think that people that live next door to you, people that you have been neighborly and generous to, could do a thing like that to you.
8: Well, that's the way it is in life, Kingfish. We're always being betrayed by our friends. Why, look back at history. Look at that great Chinese warrior, Chong Lo. He was captured by his boyhood friend, Genghis Khan. And Genghis put his old pal to the torture.
3: He did, huh?
8: Yeah, he put them big iron Chinese boots with the spikes in them on both of Ching Lo's feet. And then Genghis turned the screws tighter and tighter and tighter.
3: Holy mackerel.
8: And it was then that poor Chong Lo looked his friend Genghis in the eye and uttered them immortal words, "Eh, Hung Me Chong Kong Ling Ko Yamachawa."
3: What does that mean?
8: These shoes is killing me.
3: Well, Andy, this is the Jackson's back door.
0: Yeah, and it's dark up here, too. Say, is you sure the three of them is out? Him, her, and that 45?
3: Oh. Yeah, they is out, Andy. And he ain't home, I know, and she went to the movies.
0: Yeah, well, how are we getting in here?
3: Well, Andy, all these back doors has got glass transoms. Yeah. Now, I'll boost you up, and you look through the glass and get the lay of the land in there.
0: Yeah, okay. Okay, Kingfish. Get set.
3: All right, now let me brace my leg, yep. That's it. Put one foot on my knee there, that's it.
0: Okay.
3: Put the other foot in my hand, yep. All right, here we go up. One, two. All right, come on up. Get up there. On my shoulders now. That's it. Stand up there. I got you.
0: Hi there. Eyes up there, King. Right.
3: Can you see anything through the transom?
0: No, I can't see a thing.
3: Well, get your nose right up to the transom and peek through it.
0: Yeah, well, I'm peeking. I still can't see nothing.
3: Change your eyes. Maybe the reflection is blinding you.
0: There's still no good, Kingfish. But listen, I think I know why I can't see nothing through this transom.
3: Why not?
0: It's a wooden transom.
3: Oh, come on down, stupid. Get down on the ground. Andy, look here. We has got to figure some way to get into this apartment.
0: Yeah.
3: Let me try the door here. Look at that. The door was open all the time.
0: Yeah.
3: Come on, Andy.
0: Now, I wonder for what reason anybody would leave the door open. Kingfish, I think we come face to face with a reason. This is one of the nastiest reasons I done seen in a long time.
3: Hey, I forgot about him, Andy, but it's all right. He knows me. And besides, these German shepherds is used to handling sheep. Everybody knows they're gentle.
0: Yeah, We know. We know he's supposed to be gentle, and the sheep knows it. Supposed to be gentle, but I don't think the dog knows it. Kingfish, we ain't never going to get to search this apartment with this monster on guard.
3: Now, wait a minute, Anna, wait a minute. Maybe we can make friends with him. I done read in a book once that with a strange dog, the best way to make friends with him is to get down on your all fours and do just what he does.
0: Yeah, well, do that, Kingfish. Go ahead.
3: All right. Everything he do, I going to do. Well, I down on moon for all fours, yeah. He growls, so I'll growl. There. Look at that. Well, he's panting, so I'll pant. Yeah. See there, doing fine, ain't it?
0: What you gonna do now, Kingfish? The dog's wagging his tail.
3: Andy, look. Look at that, Andy. We winning the dog over. He want to be friendly. Listen, Andy. Tell you what. You sit here in the dark and play with him, and I'll go in and search the apartment. Now, whatever he does, you do.
0: Yeah, okay. Here, boy. Come here, boy. Come here. Now, hurry up, Kingfish. He might be friendly, but he's still looking at me like I was a soup bone.
3: Oh, me. I done fooled every drawer in the place out. Wait a minute. What's this? A jewelry box. Let me turn the light on you. Holy mackerel, there's a lot of stuff in there. These people must be jewel thieves. And look at there. Here on top, there's Mama's pearl necklace. I'll get like that. I better turn the lights out and get out of here.
0: Oh, you back, Kingfish?
3: Yes, Andy. And I found the pearl necklace. Come on, Andy, let's get out of here. Andy, what is the dog crying about?
0: Well, while you were searching the apartment, he done bit me, so I done what you said. I done bit him back.
3: Sapphire, home. I got some good news for you. Where's your mama?
1: Oh, she's in the bedroom, George. She's so happy.
3: Yeah, well, that's fine, but the thing that I want to...
1: Right after you left, George, she found her pearl necklace in her old alligator suitcase.
3: Yeah, well, that's what I... What's this the old alligator found? What is that?
1: She found a necklace. It was in her suitcase all the time. Ain't that wonderful news?
3: Honey, I'm going out.
1: Why, George, it's almost supper time. When will you be back?
3: With good behavior in about 5 years.
0: Yes, Amos, that's the whole story.
9: Oh, me, Andy, I ain't never heard of nothing like this before.
0: Well, it's the Kingfish's fault for getting superstitious there, everybody.
9: Yeah, but what in the world has he done with the necklace he took out of the Jackson's apartment?
0: Well, there wasn't no way he can put it back, so the first thing this morning, he's taking it down to the police station and saying he found it on the street.
9: Yeah, well, I guess that's about all he can do.
0: Oh, yeah, that way the police will never think he had nothing to do with taking it out of there. They'll think the real crook dropped it.
9: Yeah, I see.
0: Oh, yeah, I tell you, Amos, when it comes to getting out of a jam, they don't come no smarter than that Kingfish. No wonder he has head and ain't got no hair on it. It's all brain, you know that?
10: Are you sure the story you're telling me about the necklace is true?
3: Oh, yes, sir, Mr. Officer. I just happened to find it over on the street by the river.
10: Well, do you happen to know that the Jackson's apartment up on 134th Street was robbed last night and a necklace fitting this description was stolen?
3: No, sir. No, sir. Like I've been telling you, my name is Will J. Thompson, and I just got in from Kansas City last night, and I don't know no Jacksons. I don't know nobody in town.
10: Well, I guess you're telling us the truth. You just sit in the next room with me. I'll just turn the necklace over to the lieutenant. You can go on about your business.
3: Oh, fine.
10: Oh, Lieutenant, this is Mr. Wilbur J. Thompson, the man who found the necklace.
2: Well, Mr. Thompson, Stevens, my neighbor.
3: Mr. Jackson, oh, no.
2: So you're the one who broke into my apartment. Lock him up, Thorndyke.
3: Oh, no, wait a minute.

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0: I am the Whistler, and I know many things, for I walk by night. I know many strange tales hidden in the hearts of men and women who have stepped into the shadows. Yes, I know the nameless terrors of which they dare not speak. ...1915 was a big year for a lot of people in New York City. Herman Arnold, for instance. Herman Arnold, the gambler, was murdered. And because of that, it was a big year for Jerry Mason, drugstore clerk. Yes, 1915 was the year Jerry Mason met Mr. Death. You see, just before he died, Herman Arnold persuaded Jerry Mason to embezzle $1,800 from the safe at Thatcher's drugstore where he worked. He was going to double it overnight. That's what Jerry told Laurie Crane, his girlfriend. Only then the news came. Arnold was murdered. The money was gone. And all Laurie could say was...
1: Jerry, maybe we'd better run. Leave town.
2: Are you crazy? They'd catch us sooner or later. I'll think of something now. Let me alone.
0: Yes, if it hadn't been for Herman Arnold and his foolproof scheme for doubling that embezzled money, Jerry Mason might never have met Mr. Death. But the meeting was in the cards that night in April 1915. Everything that happened was in preparation for the meeting. Herman Arnold's death, Mr. Thatcher's coming back from his vacation, and after Laurie's phone call...
3: Hello?
2: Oh, sorry, I kept you waiting. The phone...
3: Yeah, got some aspirin?
2: Yeah, sure. There you are, 25.
3: Open kind of late tonight, aren't you? Here.
2: Yeah, I was about to close up when you came in. That's 25 out of... Hey.
3: What's the matter?
2: Well, you gave me $1,000 bill.
3: Yeah, I know. There's something else I want to buy besides aspirin.
2: Why, I can't make change for this.
3: You can keep the change.
2: Huh?
3: And there are four more just like that one for you. When you deliver
2: it. I don't get it, mister.
3: We alone?
2: Well, wait a minute. Yeah, we're alone.
3: You're pretty hard up for dough, ain't you? Small matter of 1,800 bucks.
2: Who told you?
3: Never mind, I know. There's something we want to buy, Mr. Mason. You're the only guy in town who sells it.
2: Yeah?
3: This ain't ordinary merchandise, Mr. Mason. I understand you have a regular customer by the name of Ted Townley.
2: Yeah, the newspaper columnist.
3: What's he buy here?
2: Has his prescriptions filled.
3: What kind of prescription?
2: Chlorohydrate. He can't sleep at night without it.
3: Pretty powerful drug, ain't it?
2: Not in small doses. I put it up for him in capsules.
3: I see. What about large doses?
2: What do you mean?
3: I mean, if he was accidentally to take a capsule, well, it was loaded with maybe three times as much as usual.
2: Oh, well, that wouldn't happen. I'm very careful. 8 grains is
3: suppose
2: all
3: suppose you accidentally loaded one of them capsules, Mr. Mason.
2: Oh.
3: Get it?
2: I see. You want to buy a murder?
3: It's only murder when you get caught. Now, if Mr. Townley was to be found the next morning... dead with an overdose of chloral hydrate in him, what would you say? That is, if you was holding the post-mortem.
2: Well, I'd check the rest of the capsules in the box.
3: Uh-huh. And suppose you found them all kosher.
2: Then I'd say he took more than one on purpose.
3: Is it worth 5 grand?
2: I don't know.
3: 5 grand just to load one capsule and slip it in his next prescription?
2: All right, I'll do it.
3: You're smart, Mr. Mason. I'll have the other 4 grand for you within an hour after Mr. Townley wakes up dead.
4: Good night, Mr. Mason.
2: $5,000. I'm okay. I better close up now.
5: Pardon me.
2: But how'd you get in here?
5: I came in through the side door. I've been looking at the magazines over there behind the rack. I'd like to purchase this.
2: How long have you been here?
5: Oh, half an hour or more. I hope you don't mind.
2: That man who just left?
5: Yes, I saw him. I didn't want to interrupt. You both seemed to be so interested.
2: You heard what we were saying?
5: Oh, I didn't pay much attention. You see, I'm quite excited. I'm going on a trip to Europe. I'll take this issue of travel, if you don't mind. It has a remarkable article on Syria. Have you ever been to Europe, Mr. Mason?
2: How'd you know my name?
5: Oh, I happened to hear that gentleman call you, Mr. Mason.
2: Is that all you heard?
5: Wait, what's the matter, Mr. Mason? I'm dreadfully sorry if I eavesdropped, but it was entirely unintentional.
2: I see. Magazine's 25 cents.
5: Yes, there you are.
2: Thanks.
5: I'm so excited about my trip, I can hardly close my eyes at night. It's a good thing I don't do this very often. They say a large proportion of American businessmen die prematurely because they can't sleep at night.
6: What made you say that?
5: Why, it's true. You know, Mr. Mason, this will be the first time in my life I've left New York State, except for a trip or two to Jersey City, of course. No wonder I'm excited, eh?
6: When are you leaving?
5: May 1st. Oh, say, I wonder if you'd do me a favor.
6: What?
5: Well, the next issue of Travel has an article on English inns. I wonder if you'd be kind enough to put one aside for me.
6: Okay, I'll save you.
5: Oh, I'll come in for it. It should be a week or so, shouldn't it?
6: Or just before the 1st of May. Oh,
5: thank you. Thank you so much. I'll be going.
6: Oh, I'm sorry about being so touchy. You know, that other customer, he kind of had me on edge. He kept talking in riddles. You hear what he was telling me?
5: Well, just a word now and then. Enough to...
6: To what?
5: To know it was none of my business. Good night, Mr. Mason. I'll be back on April 30th for the magazine.
7: 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You hear a certain creaking, and in your mind you picture a slowly opening door. Or the sound of a motor accelerating, and you visualize a car driving off. All right, here's a test for you. 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I'll give you 2 seconds. Well, you were right. If you visualized a black circle with yellow letters spelling out the words Signal gasoline, and, of course, a traffic signal in the center, which is why we say, let every traffic signal remind you, you do go farther with Signal gasoline. What's more, that's a mighty good sign to look for these days, because there you'll find not only Signal's famous Go Farther gasoline, but the full line of Signal specialized lubricants. 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So let the black and yellow Signal circle be your insurance of the protection your car needs to last out the duration. And now, back to the Whistler.

So Jerry Mason didn't close the store that night after the little man had left with his travel magazine. He just stood there at the counter thinking for a long time. Then he went back to the pharmacy department and took down a jar of chloral hydrate and a few gelatin capsules. Yes, it could be done easily, simple as ABC. The easiest $5,000 he'd ever make in his life. Or perhaps the hardest. That little man with a travel book. How much had he heard? You watched him carefully, Jerry. It wasn't a sign he knew anything. Go home and get some sleep. Forget about Laurie waiting for you at her apartment. Forget about the little man. Just go home and get some sleep. Two o'clock. Forget about the little man, Jerry. Just an innocent old fuddy-duddy who happened to stroll in that side door at the wrong time. Go on, get some sleep. He knows. He must know. He knew your name, didn't he? If he could hear that, he could hear the rest. That is, if he was listening. Wait a minute. Get hold of yourself. Are you going to toss over $5,000 because of a crazy hunch and go to prison for embezzlement when Thatcher starts looking for that 1800? Are you yellow? Don't be stupid. Get some sleep. Yes, get some sleep.

0: Jerry, you look like a ghost.
1: I couldn't sleep all night. I got to decide right now. Townley will be in here for his prescription any minute.
0: We made a wrong guess, Jerry. About the 1800.
1: I know.
0: I love you, Jerry. Don't let them drag you down any farther.
1: But what about Thatcher's money?
0: Jerry, it's murder.
1: If I get caught, it's murder. I just can't get that guy with the magazine out of my mind.
0: Townley's a big man, Jerry. They won't pass it off without a question. He knows too much about too many people.
1: Well, there can only be one answer, I tell you. The guy's an addict, and everybody knows that people like that die from overdoses every day. I'm a cinch. If that little guy with the glasses is as dumb as he looks.
2: Oh. Morning, Jerry.
1: Oh, Mr. Townley. How's newspaper business?
2: Rotten, thanks.
1: Oh, this is my fiancée, Miss Crane.
2: Miss Crane?
0: How do you do?
2: A word of advice, Miss Crane. Keep him away from the newspaper business. Fate worse than death. How about my chemicals, Jerry?
1: Yes, sir. If you can wait, I'll have it for you in just a minute.
2: Okay. I really mean it, Miss Crane.
0: You do?
2: Yeah. Maybe she's right, Jerry. Maybe you'd better forget the whole mess. And yes, throw away $5,000. More money than you'll ever have if you live to be 100. Townley's a nice guy. Be ashamed to bump him off. Maybe Thatcher will listen to reason about the discrepancy. Let you off easy. Yes, take that capsule out and look at it for a minute.
1: $5,000. Right in the palm of my hand. $5,000. All right, Mr. Townley. There's one for good measure.
2: It's done, Jerry. No way of changing it now. And even you're surprised when it pays off only two nights later. Two more nights without sleep, by the way. It's about midnight when you hear someone at the door.
1: Oh, now, who could that be at this time of night? Yes?
3: You Jeremiah T. Mason?
1: That's right.
3: Sorry to get you out of bed this time of night, Mr. Mason. I'm Hodges, Homicide Bureau.
1: Homicide?
3: Don't be alarmed. Just making a routine investigation. It hasn't come out in the papers yet, but Ted Townley, the columnist, was found dead in his apartment this afternoon. Overdose of sleeping powder.
1: I see. Well, come in, please.
3: Thanks.
1: Sit down?
3: Yeah. It'll only be a minute. I understand you're employed by the Thatcher Drug Company where Townley got his prescriptions filled.
1: Yes, as a matter of fact, I usually put them up myself.
3: What was the drug?
1: Chloral hydrate.
3: Mm-hmm. How long had he been taking it?
1: Oh, I think about 5 years.
3: I see.
1: Excuse me for a minute.
3: Sure, go ahead.
1: Hello?
4: Mr. Mason?
1: Yeah.
4: You did a nice job.
1: Oh, don't apologize, Laurie. You didn't get me out of bed. Inspector Hodges of the Homicide Squad is here.
4: I get you.
1: It seems Townley, the columnist, was found dead in his apartment.
4: I'll address that door to General Delivery. Name of Charles Henshaw. Got it?
1: Yes, that's it. He got the drug from us. That's why the inspector's here.
4: Take it easy, pal. Remember, they ain't got a thing on you. So long.
1: All right. Good night, dear. I'll see you tomorrow. Sorry, Inspector.
3: That's okay. Nothing irregular about the case, of course. Stomach contents analyzed as chloral hydrate. Doctor tells me he'd had trouble with Townley. Said the guy was turning into a regular addict.
1: Well, if there's anything I can do...
3: Forget it. This will probably close it up. Don't think you'll even have to testify. Well, thanks a lot, Mason. Sorry I had to disturb you.
1: Well, that's quite all right, Inspector.
3: Good night, Mason. Hey, better get back to bed and get some sleep. You look like you've had a hard day.
2: Yes, try and sleep, Jerry. You're exhausted. Your arms and legs ache with fatigue, and your brain keeps spinning like a top. It's there every time you close your eyes, black and white circles, like a whirling rifle target, with a little man in glasses grinning at the center. Sleep, Jerry. Sleep. Sleep.
5: Thank you.
2: this, Jerry. Could you be dreaming that you're walking in Central Park alone? There's not a breath of air. The leaves of the trees hang limp and motionless. It's too quiet to be real.
5: Oh, Mason.
1: Huh? What? Townley. Mr. Townley, you can't...
5: Oh, yes, I can. Here, I want you to meet a friend of mine.
1: Why, you're... No, no.
6: Oh, yes, yes, we've met before, Mr. Townley. I happened in the drugstore on the night Mr. Mason made arrangements for your departure.
5: Mason, I want you to meet Mr. Death.
1: Mr. Death?
5: Right.
6: Odd name, isn't it? Death, D-E-A-T-H.
5: You see, I've retained Mr. Death to handle my case. He specializes in cases of this kind. You know, double crosses, cold-blooded murders, that sort of thing. He's a man of exceptional ability. I was lucky to get him.
1: What do you mean?
5: Mr. Death is what you might call a retributionist.
6: Precisely. A retributionist. Deal in retribution, evening up old scores. Rather uncommon practice. Yes. You see, Mr. Mason, we operate on the premise that it's still murder, even if you don't get caught.
1: No.
6: Now, relax, Mr. Mason. You haven't a thing to worry about. Everything is taken care of. All the details can be worked out before I leave on my trip. Seen this issue of Travel, Mr. Mason. Remarkable article on Syria.
1: No, you're wrong. I have nothing to
5: We're
1: do.
5: We're not angry at you, Mason. For that matter, you did me a favor. I much prefer this to the newspaper business. There's no reason why we can't handle this matter of retribution as a nice, friendly little deal.
6: Of course we will. Now, let's talk about your trip.
1: My trip?
6: My one passion is travel, Mr. Mason, and I suspect you have hidden leanings toward it yourself, so I've arranged for you to take a trip, too.
1: No.
6: It'll be a much more interesting trip than mine, I assure you. I don't have the itinerary as yet.
1: No, go away! Go away! Go away! No, go! Go! It was a dream. It was only a dream. Laurie, you have no idea what it was like. They both grinned at me and talked about retribution and a long trip.
0: Well?
1: What?
0: I shouldn't say I told you so, I guess.
1: There was no other way out, Laurie.
0: I know. I suppose I'm as guilty as you are. You just aren't a murderer, Jerry. You haven't got the right kind of a mind.
1: This was so real.
0: You've got to get hold of yourself. It's done, and there's nothing we can do to change it. Now, where's the money?
1: Here. I picked it up at the post office this morning.
0: Small bills. Good. I'll return it to the safe. Mr. Thatcher might get in early.
1: You'll have it all ready for him.
0: And I'll be back later this afternoon. Now, you've got to get some sleep.
1: I know, but every time I close my eyes, I see him.
0: Forget him, will you? I told you, it's only your imagination.
1: All right. I'll go to sleep. Oh, before you go, fix me another bromide, will you?

0: Who is it?
1: Hello there, Mr. Mason. I'm sorry to intrude, but there are still a few things we should discuss.
0: Go away. You're not real.
1: You're just like all the others.
0: The others?
1: Yes, I suppose it's just one of the problems every retributionist has to put up with. Nobody believes he's real. Purely a philosophical problem, of course.
0: What?
1: Depends on what you mean by real. But that isn't getting us anywhere, is it? Now, let's see. Mr. Townley left me several instructions here. Oh, by the way, he sends his apologies. He wasn't able to come this afternoon.
0: What do you mean, instructions?
1: Oh, of course. I haven't had a chance to explain how retributionists operate, have I? No, well, we're like architects, Mr. Mason.
0: Architects?
1: Precisely. You see, we get a general picture of the client's needs. Then we present a plan.
0: Plan for what?
1: A blueprint for retribution, of course. You see, I have yours right here. Mr. Townley has approved of it, by the way.
0: I see. Suppose I don't approve it.
1: Oh, that won't affect it one way or the other. You see, Mr. Mason, once the plan is prepared and approved, the subject has nothing to do but wait. I've taken such an interest in your case, I prepared a rather original plan, if I do say so myself.
0: You're pretty sure of yourself, aren't you?
1: Oh, nothing is more certain than retribution, Mr. Mason. Now, let's see. Oh, yes, I wanted to discuss the time element with you. It's been rather important in your case. We usually work over a period of years, but it happens that I want to take advantage of an unusual opportunity. Your date has been set at April 30th.
0: That's tomorrow.
1: Yes.
0: The blueprint. Let me see it.
1: Oh, I'm sorry. I'm very sorry. That's out of the question.
0: Well, it's not a plan at all. It's a travel magazine. Give it to me.
1: I said you can't touch it, Mr. Mason.
0: Oh, no.
1: All right. Try. You see, you can't touch the plan, Mr. Mason. All you can do is wait. Just wait.
2: Jerry?
0: What?
2: Jerry, it's me, Larry. What? Open the door.
3: Jerry, Mr. Thatcher's back. About an hour after I put the money in the safe. I told him you were sick.
0: April 30th, he said. Tomorrow.
3: What? What's the matter?
0: Nothing to do but wait, huh? Tomorrow, he's coming back for that travel magazine, the one I saved for him.
3: Why, you're out of your mind.
0: I'm okay. Listen, go back and tell Thatcher I'm going to work all day tomorrow. Tell him to stay home and unpack anything.
3: What are you going to do?
0: I got a date, Laurie. A date with Mr. Death.
4: A date with Mr. Death. But remember, you were dreaming, Jerry. But now the dream's getting all mixed up with reality. That's the way your mind gets, all mixed up. You're going on your nerves now. 5 days without sleep. 5 days on double bromides. Your muscles ache and there's a throbbing pain at the base of your skull. And though you don't sleep the rest of the night, Mr. Death's still there, grinning at you from the center of the black and white rifle target, waiting for tomorrow. He doesn't know you're not going to take it lying down, that there's something you can do besides wait, something he might not expect when he comes in as he promised he would pick up the new travel magazine. You stagger through the next day, and finally, just as before, the door opens at about closing time.
1: Hello there, Mr. Mason.
0: Oh, it's you.
1: I hope you remembered about the travel magazine.
0: Yes, I remembered. Here you are.
1: Thank you. Thank you so much, Mr. Mason. 25.
0: Yes. Say, where do you live?
1: Up on East 78th Street, near the river.
0: Well, I live up that way. I'm about to close up now. I'll take you home.
1: Well, fine.

0: Why are you stopping here by the river, Mr. Mason?
1: All right, Mr. Death. It's April 30th.
0: What do you mean?
1: You heard what we were talking about that night, didn't you? Got the whole works. Lean back and wait, huh? Just sit around and wait for you to spring the works on the cops. Tell them I killed Ted Townley. Did you have that in mind for April 30th, huh? Tonight, maybe?
0: I didn't...
1: Oh, yes, you did, Mr. Death. Retribution, huh? Well, maybe this is something you forgot to put in your blueprint.
2: The Whistler will return in just a moment with the strange ending of tonight's tale. Meantime, a question. If you could have your gasoline tailored to order, just what characteristic would you consider most important? Well, today, under gasoline rationing, the chances are you'd say mileage, which explains why so many drivers have been changing to the West's most famous longer mileage motor fuel, Signal Go Farther gasoline. You see, for years, drivers who have kept a careful record of gasoline mileage have found they do go farther with Signal gasoline. Now, naturally, with certain gasoline ingredients reserved for war, no gasoline today can give you all the zip and anti-knock quality you found in pre-war Signal gasoline, and which you'll be enjoying again in even further improved Signal post-war gasoline. But this much you can be sure of. Just as they've been doing for the past 14 years, Signal Oil Company is still producing the finest gasoline that can be made today. And the famous Signal formula still places the emphasis on mileage. So to make sure you're getting the most miles from every ration coupon, stop at the station wearing the black and yellow Signal circle and get your best buy today. Signal Go Farther gasoline. And now, back to the Whistler.
3: There's nothing to worry about now, Jerry. Mr. Death is out of your life for good, deep in the river with a 100-pound chain around his neck. And there are no prying friends or relatives to inquire for him. You can sleep now, and it's wonderful, isn't it? No more leering faces, no more blueprints. Just the good, solid black velvet of sleep. 24 hours of it, just like a baby. The old bounce is back the next night, and you can smile again.
4: Jerry, you're sure it was...
1: Don't worry, baby. They'll never find him. Oh, man, I feel like $1 million. Oh, by the way, I'm going on a trip. Mr. Thatcher told me I needed a vacation.
4: Trip? Where?
1: Well, look what I found in Mr. Death's pocket. Complete grand tour, first cabin all the way.
4: Well, but you can't use that ticket, the name.
1: No, you don't know me, baby.
4: But what about passports?
1: Took care of that, too.
4: Oh, you're taking a chance, Jerry.
1: Oh, no. I wouldn't miss this for the world. After all, Laurie, it isn't every day a guy picks up a free ride on a boat like the Lusitania.
3: Yes, you really got yourself a free ride, Jerry. But perhaps that was part of the blueprint, too. The luxury liner Lusitania, and that German torpedo off the coast of Ireland.

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Yes, you do go farther with Signal. 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
2: Husband, starring Lucille Ball with Richard Denning.
3: Oh, Mrs. Cougat. Pardon me, Mrs. Cougat.
4: What'd you say? Wait a minute, Katie, till I get this cotton out of my ears.
3: Why, Mrs. Cougat, after all these years, haven't you gotten used to Mr. Cougat singing?
4: No, and I guess I never will. But the neighbors seem to be getting used to it. They haven't sent the police over in a long time.
3: Oh, remember the time they sent the police? They thought he was scalding to death.
4: Yes, and remember the time he was scalding to death and we wondered why we couldn't recognize the tune? Well, I guess he's been in there long enough. Turn the cold water on in the kitchen.
3: All right. You know, since you've discovered that turning on the cold water in the kitchen made the water in the shower turn hot, everything works like clockwork.
4: It does?
3: Absolutely. I just put the eggs on the stove, turn on the cold water, and it gets down here just in time for 2 4-minute eggs.
4: If he ever finds out, he'll murder us. Oh, and speaking of murder, tonight's the night for the Matrons League play. If he discovers I'm playing the lead, you'll be housekeeper for the widower Cougat.
3: Don't worry, Mrs. Cougat. I have your costume hidden in my closet. And if he happens to see it, I'll say it's mine.
4: Do you think he might wonder why you would dress up in a medieval costume as Lady Alice?
3: Oh, I can explain that, all right. But I hope he doesn't ask me why I need that bustle.
4: Oh, don't be silly, Katie. You have a very nice figure. We all have a little flesh here and there.
3: Yes, but on me, here runs right into there without stopping.
4: That's nonsense. I'll get it. Hello?
5: Hello, Mrs. Cougat?
4: Yes?
5: This is Mrs. Worthing-Gill, the director of the Young Matrons League play.
4: Oh. I never could have guessed who it was.
5: I trust that you have been practicing your enunciation and your articulation.
4: Oh, definitely. I have been practicing diligently and regularly.
5: Good. I am happy to hear that you are speaking with a more natural quality.
4: Thank you.
5: The purpose of my call is to tell you about your costume fitting.
4: Mm-hmm.
5: Adrian will be at your house at 10 o'clock sharp this morning.
4: Adrian?
5: Yes, Adrian La Jolla.
4: Oh.
5: Our customer.
4: Oh, well, 10 o'clock should be fine. My husband will have left for the bank long before that.
5: Splendid. I'll see you tonight. Oh, goodbye.
4: Goodbye. I mean, goodbye.
6: Good morning, honey.
4: Oh, good morning, George. Why, George Cougar, look at your clothes. You have on a T-shirt and slacks. Are you going to the bank that way?
6: Oh, didn't I tell you, dear? Mr. Atterbury closed the bank today in memory of one of our depositors.
4: Oh, did he die?
6: Yes, poor fellow. Some stupid employee put fresh points in the pen holders and he dropped dead from the shock.
4: George Cougat, you're kidding me.
6: The bank is closed and I'm going to stay home all day with you.
4: Oh, no.
6: What do you mean, oh, no?
4: I mean, it sounds too good to be true. Oh, but I wouldn't think of depriving you of your holiday, George. You run along and enjoy yourself.
6: Maybe I better stay home and help you.
4: I don't want you to.
6: Are you sick, Liz?
4: Sick? Yes. Yes, that's it. You make me sick.
6: Huh? What?
4: I mean, I don't feel well. Look at my tongue. Blah.
6: Oh.
4: There's a coat I.J. Fox would be proud of.
6: I'll call a doctor.
4: No, just leave now. I'll be all right.
6: Liz, it's 20 to 10. If you're not better by 10 o'clock, I'm going to call the doctor.
4: If you're still here at 10 o'clock, I'll need a doctor.
6: Liz, what's going on around here?
4: Well, George, I'm expecting...
6: Expecting? Liz, why didn't you tell me?
4: Oh, no, no, it isn't what you think, George. It's not going to be a baby.
6: It's not?
4: No, not just forget... just forget everything I said. I'll get over it.
6: Well, how can you get over it?
4: Penicillin. They do wonders with it.
6: Oh, that settles it. I'm going to stay home and take care of it.
4: George, baby, I'll only be more nervous if you stay around. Now, go out and enjoy yourself. Play golf. It'll make me feel better.
6: Well, I'll go on one condition, that you promise me you'll call the doctor.
4: I promise. It's just a case of nerves, dear.
6: Well, all right. Goodbye.
4: Don't forget your clubs. They're in the hall closet.
6: No, they're not. They're a... Well, I put them out the front door when I came down this morning.
4: Oh.
6: Goodbye, dear.
4: Goodbye.

0: Lady Alice, I'd know you any place.
1: Now, wait a minute, King Arthur. My name is not Alice, and I'm no lady. I mean, I'm the maid. Lady Alice is in the other room putting on her costume.
0: Show me to her, peasant.
1: This way. The costumer is here, Mrs. Cougar.
0: Lady Alice, I'd know you any place. Where are you?
2: I'm behind the screen. Tell me, Adrian, how many petticoats does this costume have? I've already put on 12.
0: 15 petticoats, Miss Cougar. Oh. From the outside one to the iron curtain.
2: And underneath, a pair of knee-length ruffled pants. I feel like a lamb chop.
0: Please walk out here and let me see how it looks.
2: Yes.
0: Oh, yes. I'll have to take up the hem a little.
2: Mm-hmm.
0: And the bustle is much too big. Take it off.
2: It is off.
0: Oh, well, put it on. And we'll take a look how the whole costume fits, huh? Gee, not too bad.
2: Oh, dear. Oh.
0: What's the matter, Miss Cougar?
2: My husband, he's just pulling into the driveway. Quick, give me my bathrobe. I'll cover up this costume and try to get rid of him. Now, you wait.
3: Hello, Liz. How are you?
2: George, I thought you were playing golf.
3: Oh, how can I play golf when you're sick?
2: Oh, I'm feeling fine now.
3: Liz, look at you. You're sicker than you think.
2: What do you mean?
3: You're all swollen from the waist down.
2: No.
3: Yes. Turn around. Oh. Oh, you're in awful shape.
2: Oh, Dad, I forgot to take it off.
3: What? Oh, and whose taxi was that waiting out in front? Is the doctor here?
2: Well, I guess so.
3: Oh, what are you trying to keep?

0: then I'll get it from the doctor. He'll tell me.
1: George, don't go in there.
2: Mr. Coogan.
0: Yes, tell me, what's wrong with my wife?
2: Oh, nothing. It's not as bad as it looks.
0: Oh, that's good.
2: All I have to do is to take a few inches off her hips and tighten the droop in her back.
0: Poor little wife.
2: Yes, you see, her peplum is dragging.
0: No.
1: Oh, now, don't worry, George. He knows what he's doing.
0: Well, where are you going to take her?
2: Oh, no place.
0: Not even to your office?
2: Oh, no, it's too busy. So many people cutting and stitching all over the place. We're going to do it right here. Tell me, Mr. Cougat, have you got any old razor blades?
0: No, you can't.
1: George, he'll just pin it up here.
0: Pin it up?
1: Yes, then later he'll put it on the machine. It makes a much stronger stitch.
0: It does?
2: Oh, I should say so. Sew it up by hand, and the minute she sits down, the whole thing will split wide open.
0: Liz, are you sure this guy knows what he's doing?
1: Why, he just got through working on Alice Sturm.
0: Oh, what did he do for Alice?
1: He lowered her neckline and gave her a belt in the back.
0: Send him away, Liz. I'll get Dr. Michelle to take a look at you.
1: No, just run along, dear. I'll handle this.
0: I demand to know everything you plan to do with my wife.
2: What do you get so excited about? I'm just going to give her a little more room in the hips. I'll just rip out a little on each side.
0: I absolutely forbid it.
1: It's all right, George. He's going to put in a zipper.
0: I forbid you to lay a hand on my wife. Now, you stay here, dear. I'll go get Dr. Michelle and bring him right over. And get this quack out of here.
1: George, come back.
0: Oh, where'd I leave the car?
3: Pardon me, but did you just come out of that house?
0: Yes, I did.
3: Is the dressmaker finished yet?
0: There's no dressmaker in there.
3: But I brought him here in my cab. Mr. La Jolla, the costumer.
0: Oh, costume? I thought he was a doctor.
3: Oh, no. He's fitting all the costumes for the Young Matrons League play tonight.
0: Oh, now I get it. She's going to be in the play. So she thinks she's going to put something over on me. Ha!
3: My wife thought she was putting something over on me, too. Every Monday night, she was having a romantic rendezvous with some guy at the laundromat. But I fixed him good and plenty.
0: What did you do?
3: I bought her a Bendix.
0: Hey, that was pretty smart.
3: Yeah. Now I don't know where she goes on Monday night.
0: You know, this isn't Liz's fault as much as it is that Mrs. Worthingill.
3: It isn't?
0: No, and I'm going to go down and give her a piece of my mind.
4: Mrs. Cougat, guess who's in the living room?
1: George with a doctor?
4: No.
1: George with a revolver?
4: No. I'll give you a hint. He's got blonde hair, he wears a bow tie, and when I walk by him, he's chubbied my cheek.
1: Corey Cartwright, and is he slipping? I'll go in and see him. Hi, Corey.
5: Hello, Liz, dear.
1: Corey, I'm glad you're here. I have a problem of my own.
5: George found out about the play?
1: No, but I had to pretend I was sick to get him out of the house while I was getting my costume fitted, and now he's going to get Dr. Michelle.
5: Well, a good checkup won't hurt you.
1: Corey, will you find George and head him off? Tell him I'm feeling all right again.
5: All right. Tell me about your costume, Liz. Is it real scanty with very little there and practically nothing here?
1: My costume has 15 petticoats and knee-length pantaloons.
5: Oh.
1: And I'm saving you a seat in the front row.
5: What for? See you later, Liz.
6: Beatrice!
7: Yes, Miss Worthingill?
6: Oh, the most dreadful thing has happened. Roddy Rogers just called and says he

0: can't be in the play. Laryngitis.
1: But that wasn't a very large part. He only had one scene in the first act.
0: Oh, yes, but it was so important. Oh, where can we find another man?
2: Oh, there you are. I want to tell you a thing or two. My wife is not going to be in this play tonight, and I told you that.
0: Stop! Don't stand there in the door. Come in, Mr. Barrymore.
2: Barrymore? My name isn't Barrymore.
0: Oh, of course. How silly of me. I was carried away. That profile, that noble carriage, that resonant voice.
2: Really?
0: Don't move. Let me drink this in. That wavy blonde hair, those white teeth, those flaring nostrils. Oh, you're gorgeous.
2: Now, please.
0: Oh, absolutely gorgeous. What did you say your name was?
2: Cugat. George Cugat.
0: Of course. Gorgeous George. Oh, Mr. Cugat, you saved my life. One of my actors had laryngitis. I was utterly devastated, and then you walked in the door. You will play the part.
2: Oh, this is ridiculous. I haven't been in a play since I was in college.
0: Oh, you won't have many lines. Just one scene in which you, as Sir Edward, make passionate love to beautiful Lady Alice.
2: Oh, really? That sounds like fun.
0: Yes. You kiss Lady Alice and hold her in your arms.
2: You know, this may be a great idea. I'd like to see my wife's face when I play those love scenes.
0: You will. She's Lady Alice.
2: Oh, this is wonderful. I'll take the part, Miss Burlingale, on one condition, that my wife mustn't know anything about it until she meets me on the stage.
0: Agreed. Now you must rush to see Mr. La Jolla and get fitted for your costume. You know why I'm glad you took the part, Mr. Cugat. Because of your cute dimples. You have one on each cheek.
2: Yes, and I have two more on my knees. It's a match set. George! Oh, George! Where have you been, George? I looked everywhere for you. I wanted to tell you, Liz is feeling better. Skip it. I found out about the play.
3: You did?
2: Yes, and I'm going to get even with her. Listen, she doesn't know it, but I'm going to play a part in the play.
3: You?
2: Yeah.
3: Who are you trying to get even with, Liz or the audience?
2: Very funny. Say, here's the costumer shop. Come on in with me,
3: okay.
2: Will you?
3: Okay.
4: Good afternoon, gentlemen. Oh, Mr. Cugat, Miss Vordingill told me about you being in the play. Here is your costume.
2: This? This is the underwear. Now, where's the costume?
4: This is the costume, a pair of tights.
2: Tights?
3: They're just long underwear without the escape hatch in the back.
2: That's pretty corny, even from you. I can't wear these.
3: George is allergic to tights. He was doing a quick change on the stage in college once, and when he called for his tights, they thought he said light. That's shameful. Or are you worried about your figure, George?
2: There's nothing wrong with my figure.
4: Here, please, try them on. They may be the slightest bit small.
2: Small? Oh, don't be silly. Well, I'll just slip into them. There, they fit perfectly.
3: Yes, but wait till you get them up past your knees.
2: Oh, these are pretty snug. Well, I have a 32 waist. What size are these?
4: 40, medium stout.
2: I don't believe it.
4: Please, the costumer is always right.
2: Ridiculous. I have the same figure I had in college.
3: You forgot your stomach, George.
2: What stomach?
3: You look like a mantle on Christmas morning. Two lumpy stockings with a basketball on top.
4: No, wait. Would you like to wear a suit of armor?
2: Now you're talking. Where is it?
4: Well, it's not all here. My son has the legs on his car.
2: On his car?
4: Yes, he wanted to have the fanciest twin pipes in town. And I tell you what, if I can get the legs back, I'll bring the armor to the play tonight. Meanwhile, you'd better take along the tights. Here, I wrap them up for you.
2: Well, all right, but you get the armor.
4: Well, I'll try. Oh, here, you forgot the girdle. I'll just stuff it into your pocket.
3: Oh, that was a delicious dinner.
1: I'll tell Katie you like it.
3: Well, have you any plans for tonight?
1: Plans? Mm-hmm. No. No, I don't have any plans.
3: Oh, I thought maybe you'd like to go to that play the Young Matrons League is giving.
1: Whatever made you think that?
3: Oh, I just thought you might. Well, how about a movie tonight? The paper's in my coat pocket. I'll get it.
1: No, dear, let me get it. You just sit still.
3: She's gone. I better duck out for the theater while I have a chance.
1: Here's your coat, George. Where's it? George? George! Did you call Mrs. Cougat?
5: I was looking for George. Where'd he go?
1: When I heard someone go out the front door.
5: That's funny. Well, now's my chance to get to the theater. Here, Katie, put this coat back, will you? Wait a minute. What's this he's got stuffed in his pocket?
1: Well, what's the matter, Mrs. Cougat?
5: George seems to be buying a new paper, the Evening Girdle.
1: My goodness, look at the size of that thing.
5: Yes. Apparently, the Evening Girdle has a very large Sunday supplement. What am I laughing at?
1: My goodness, look at the size of that thing.
5: What's it doing in his pocket?
1: My goodness, look at the size of that thing.
5: Oh, stop saying that. No wonder he ducked out of the door. He knew I'd find this. Well, I'm going to wait right here till he comes back and demand an explanation.
1: But you have to get to the theater.
5: Well, you tell him not to go to bed, because when I come home, we're going to have this out. I put up with a lot, but this is the end. Oh, now I'm all upset. Katie, is my nose shiny? Katie, my nose.
1: My goodness, look at the size of that thing. Katie!
6: Curtain going up in 5 minutes. 5 minutes.
3: Curtain going up. Mr. Lohi, I'm certainly glad you got here in time with this armor. How do I look in it?
6: Your eyes are beautiful.
3: My eyes?
6: That's all I can see. Put down the visor and let's see how it is.
7: Oh, boy, sure is hot in here.
3: Better with the visor up.
6: Oh, here comes your wife.
3: Uh-oh, she mustn't see me.
8: Oh, Rodney, you're wearing armor instead of tights. How nice.
7: Yes, I thought it looked sportier.
8: You better open your visor on the stage. I can't hear a word you're saying.
7: A conifer is in a parallel coming over the Caldertraw.
5: Oh, well, that's much better. We better tell them the play's in English.
0: Ooh, Mrs. Cougar.
8: Yes, Miss Worthingale.
0: Ooh, I'm so excited. It's time for the curtain to go up. Now, let me get settled down here in front in the prompter's box. There. Greetings, everybody. Lady Alice, are you seated in the garden?
5: Yes, Miss Worthingale.
0: Sir Edward, are you waiting in the wings for your entrance?
7: Yes, Miss Worthingale.
0: Good. Ring up the curtain.
9: All right. First line. Hark, do I hear a footfall?
8: Hark, do I hear a footfall? Methinks I hear the cat-like tread of my lover, Sir Edward. Sir Edward needeth a grease job.
9: Cougat.
8: Sir Edward, turn thy face from out the shadows. Lift thy visor and let me look upon the face of my beloved. When I look upon thy face, there is only one word that comes to my lips. George! Sir Edward, lift thy visor.
3: Hi, Lady Alice.
5: George Cougar, what was that girdle doing in your pocket?
3: What girdle?
5: You know very well what girdle.
0: Please, play. You are Lady Alice.
8: Oh. Prithee, tell me, what news bringest thou from the king, you wormeth?
3: His Majesty looketh with favor on our betrothal. I don't know what the heck you are talking about.
5: Not much of.
0: Please. This is your responsibility. Please.
9: Read the lines of the play. Hark, I hear approaching men.
5: George Cougat, I will not go on with this play until you answer me.
0: Hark.
3: Liz, are you out of your mind?
0: Hark.
5: All right, now that's enough stalling. Let's have the truth.
0: Hark.
5: Will someone throw that dame a fish?
0: Mrs. Cougat. Mrs. Cougat, don't you dare light that cigarette. They weren't invented yet.
10: I don't understand this, Liz, but if you insist on making a public fight out of it, the least you can do is give me a cigarette.
5: All right, here.
10: Well, give it to me.
5: I did. I stuck it in your visor.
10: You did not.
5: I did, too. I can see the smoke curling out of the top of your helmet.
10: You can.
11: Help! Help! I'm on fire!
0: Oh, my flame!
11: Help! This armor's filling up with smoke. Here's a bottle of seltzer.
5: Here, you armored smoke ham.
11: Oh, Liz!
10: How are you coming, Liz?
5: Fine. This is one time I'll bet you're glad I've had so much experience with a can opener.
10: Hmm. Fine armor. It rusted into a one-piece suit.
5: George, before I finish cutting you out of this sardine can, I want to ask you one thing.
10: Hmm. Well, what is it?
5: Are you sure you got that girdle from Mr. La Jolla?
10: What happens if I say no?
5: You'll be going away for the winter.
10: Where?
5: The Smithsonian Institute.
10: Liz, you're mean.
5: Say, suppose I couldn't get you out of this armor.
10: Oh, that would be awful.
5: Yes, I'd have to kiss you through a straw.
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12: 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From the Pecos to Powder River, Dodge City to Poker Flat, these are the towns they fought to live in and lived to fight for. 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

0: Ever hear of a cow town called Dos Rios? Well, don't feel bad if you haven't. It's just one of those frontier towns, roistering and noisy, perched in one of the lushest and richest valleys below the Continental Divide. Me, I'm Chad Remington, the town's only lawyer. But like everyone else, I've got my own ranch with the typical well-fed, slab-sided herd of cattle for which our valley is so famous. And just because these cattle are valuable, well, it gives some men ideas. And that makes plenty of business and trouble for a saddle-stop lawyer. It wasn't too long ago that I was riding in toward Dos Rios for my spread. Cherokee O'Bannon, he runs the town livery stable, now that we've talked him out of peddling his genuine Indian rattlesnake oil. Cherokee was riding with me as we cut across some open range trying to get to Dos Rios before sundown. Hey, look at those Herefords, will you, Cherokee? Someday with a few more head, I might even be able to burn up my law books and retire.
1: And I use the term at the twinge of conscience. You must have bats in your belfry. Looking at a bunch of cows like that. For shame.
0: What have I done now to offend your artistic integrity?
1: What has he done now, he says? My boy, you've been casting sultry, longing looks at a bunch of blank-faced cows. When half that emotion spent on a proper female woman would return to you tenfold. Nay, a hundredfold.
0: Oh, don't you go biblical on me, you old reprobate. And something else. Unless a man has a few head of good beef, he can't afford to cast long, lingering looks at a woman.
1: Chad, my boy, your total lack of sophistication and experience hurts me deeply. A man who has some money in his jeans doesn't need to bother with the distaff side. He can go out and woo old John Barleycorn.
0: Cherokee, the older you get, the more unregenerate you become. Your total lack of appreciation for a herd of cattle is something that I... Hey, Cherokee, rein up.
1: Slow there, girl.
0: Oh, boy. Easy.
1: Oh, what in Billy Blue Blazes happened to you, Chad?
0: Oh, you see that water hole just ahead of us?
1: Yes, sir.
0: Isn't that a tin can lying next to it, lying on its side?
1: Yeah. Unless my optics deceive me, that's an empty 5-gallon can. But what about it? It's a lead pipe cinch. It didn't contain old Spiritus Fumenti. That's drinking liquor to you.
0: No, it's a lead pipe cinch. It didn't contain anything that pleasant. I got an awful feeling it did contain 5 gallons of enough stuff to poison every steer that drank out of that waterhole.
1: Why, if I ever catch the pussy-footing polecat that did that, I'll darn well destroy him. Come on, girl, get up!
0: I'd like to get my hands on the buzzard who did this. Putting poison in a waterhole.
1: I must admit it's incomprehensible even to me. Why would someone want to poison a lot of dumb, defenseless cows?
0: I don't know, but with their stock poisoned off, how many ranchers around here could pay their debts?
1: You mean to say someone deliberately? By the great god Pan, Chad, this is the most nefarious bit of chicanery I've ever heard of.
0: It certainly is.
1: Now, just a minute. I heard you say just the other day that not over half a dozen ranchers in this whole valley owe a mortgage to the bank. That old sourball Ripley who owns the bank forced most of them to pay up a year ago last spring. So what debts could they have?
0: Plenty. Ever since Ripley shut off most of the credit, which absorbed most of the cash folks had on hand, everyone's been buying at Parker's store because Lisha Parker's been willing to let his bills run.
1: Lisha Parker? If you mean to insinuate Lisha Parker's mixed up in this cattle poisoning, you and I are coming to fisticuffs. Why, that old gentleman is so honest, it makes me blush. Yes, it does.
0: Oh, calm down, Cherokee. Calm down. This has nothing to do with Lisha. But legally, if the ranchers can't pay their debts, he could go to court, get judgment, and take them all over lock, stock, and barrel in liquidation of his claims.
1: But if you say Lisha isn't mixed up in it... Shucks, Chad, I think you're putting your money on the nose of the wrong horse.
0: Yeah, I'm not making any bets on this race. I got a notion it's been fixed. I'm blame well going to find out if I can before the sun sets today. If I sounded like a boastful kid, well, that's just the way it turned out. Because after talking to Lisha and Sarah Parker, not only didn't I find anything before sundown, but I didn't find out anything for the best part of a week. Waterholes continued to be poisoned. Strangers drifted in and out of town. Even the sheriff couldn't find out a thing that had helped. And then, best I can piece it together, another stranger arrived in town. The stranger. The stranger who wasn't too strange to the handful of gunslicks who'd been hanging around town. They got together in the Silver Boot Saloon.
2: Hey, bartender. Let's have another bottle.
3: Hi, Lefty. The boy said you were over here.
2: Ah, pull up a chair and rest your frame, Droog. If you got your work done, you must be tired. Bring another glass with that bottle.
3: I got my work done all right. You know me, boss.
2: Yeah, I sure do. That's why I shipped you up here ahead of me. Any trouble?
3: Oh, shucks, no. Well, there's been a Jasper in town snooping around. A lawyer named Chad Remington. But he ain't found out a thing, Lefty, believe me.
2: He'd better not find out anything if he wants to go on practicing law. Because I'll get him just the way I'm going to get Parker's store.
3: Now, look, Lefty. You ain't ever been here in Dos Rios before. Me and the boys have been here for more than a week. And I'm telling you, that there Elisha Parker is a stubborn old goat. He'll never sell.
2: No? Well, let's just suppose that Parker won't. Don't you think his widow will?
3: Widow?
2: That's what I said, widow. And if Parker is as crusty an old goat as you say he is, it shouldn't be too hard.
3: Shouldn't be a Lefty, I'm sorry, I just don't get you.
2: Well, just like you said, Parker's got a nasty temper, hasn't he?
3: Yeah.
2: You're going over to that store and talk Parker into an argument. You understand? Poor Parker, with that temper of his, gets sore and grabs for his gun. That's all, mister. He grabs for his gun, only you outdraw him.
3: Hey, you really got something there. Don't let nobody tell me Lefty Slaughter ain't got brains.
2: Yeah? Well, instead of wasting your time trying to butter me up, you better be getting over to Parker's store, because once he's out of the way, it's still going to take time before I'm the owner of all the choicest ranches in the Dos Rios Valley. Now, go on. I'm getting so anxious, my tongue's hanging out.
4: Lasha? Oh, Lasha.
5: Yes, sir? Oh, want me to put that bold calico up on the shelf for you?
4: Would you please, Lasha? You're a dear.
5: After 42 years of what we've been through together, sir, certainly doesn't take a... Well, looks like we got a new customer coming in.
6: Howdy.
5: Howdy.
6: I'd like a pound of sugar.
5: Pound of sugar. Yes, sir. Right here.
6: I said I wanted a pound.
5: Well, sure, I heard you. This is a pound sack.
6: You aiming on calling me a liar?
5: Now, look here, mister. I didn't ask you to come into my store.
6: But I come in, and I'm not going to have some thieving crook like you give me a half pound and claim it's a pound.
5: You get out of here. Doggone you. Turn around and clear out of my place before I blast you.
4: Lasha, don't.
6: Why, you bald-headed old goat. Nobody's putting me out of no place.
5: I'll show you.
4: Lasha, watch out. Lasha.
6: Hold it, you. Get away from that door.
7: Watch him, Cherokee.
8: Did he do the shooting, Mrs. Parker?
4: He killed my husband.
6: Yeah? Well, I only shot in self-defense.
8: Is that the truth, Mrs. Parker?
4: Yes. I tried to stop him, but Lasha did draw first.
6: Well, now are you satisfied?
8: Can't say that I'm satisfied. I guess the sheriff won't hold you in the face of that evidence.
4: Lasha. Oh, Lasha, why did you do it?
8: Can't tell you how sorry I am. I didn't get here 2 seconds earlier.
4: Oh, that's all right, Chad. Oh, Lasha. Lasha.
8: Just saying how sorry I am, I know I isn't going to bring your husband back, but there's still an account to be squared up, and I'm hoping you'll let me square it. Come on, Cherokee. We're going to escort this buzzard down to the sheriff. It was a foregone conclusion that the sheriff had released Krug, but not before we found out that he had something to do with the stranger who'd arrived in town, Lefty Slaughter. Not knowing Slaughter, I decided to go down to the saloon where he was hanging out and size him up just in case.
2: Go on, honey, one more drink. Then I'll give you some more folding money to lose at faro.
8: Oh, excuse me, but the bartender pointed you out to me as Lefty Slaughter.
2: Yeah. Something I can do for you, my friend?
8: If I didn't have something else on my mind, Slaughter, I'd ask you to apologize for calling me a friend.
2: Asking for an apology and getting one are two different things.
8: Well, maybe I've been lucky, but I generally get what I ask for.
2: And maybe that's because you make it your business to ask the wrong people.
8: Yeah, maybe. But I didn't come here to ask you anything. I came here to tell you something.
2: You don't say.
8: Elisha Parker was just shot down in cold blood. And I thought you'd want to know. I'm making it my business to find out why.
2: Oh? Well, I never had the pleasure of meeting this Mr. Parker. But if he was a friend of yours, I can't say that I'm exactly sorry.
8: Well, you may be sorry. Next time you or any of your gun hands try to finish off what you've started.
2: And now if you're through, I'm sure you'll excuse me so I can start enjoying myself.
8: Why, sure, Mr. Slaughter. Enjoy everything while you can. Because if you keep up like I think you've started, legally or otherwise, I'm going to help see that you enjoy the next 50 years of your life rotting away in jail.
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0: And now, Frontier Town.
1: Guess I sounded like a boastful kid all over again. I mean, going in and deliberately rubbing Lefty Slaughter the wrong way. But I found until you've rubbed the fur, you can't tell if the animal you've got is a house cat or a polecat. Sometimes they're both dangerous, but you trap them different ways. Well, I found out in short order that Slaughter was as cold and cocky as they come. Knowing that, there was nothing more I could find out until such time as he chose to make his next move. So Cherokee and I sat for 4 more days in my office up above Cherokee's livery stable, looking out the window and watching the entire street. Then late the afternoon of the 5th day, Cherokee turned away from the window suddenly.
2: Dad, look there!
1: Hmm?
2: That double-dyed, dirty gunslinger who terminated Lisa Parker's mortal existence is walking down the street with Lefty Slaughter.
1: He was walking with him. Now Krug's turned off into the saloon and... Hey, you see what Slaughter's doing? He's heading straight for Mrs. Parker's store.
2: If that's the case, and it certainly seems to be, then what are we doing loitering about this legal loggia?
1: You're right, Cherokee. So grab your hat or your gun or both, and let's be finding out what business Slaughter might have with Mrs. Parker.
3: Some of the boys over at the hotel told me about the misfortune you had, Mrs. Parker. I mean about your husband.
4: Well, certainly mighty kind of a stranger to come over and pay sympathies.
3: And believe me, sympathy is just what made me drop in today. You see, I got to thinking about how difficult it might be for a woman like you to try and run a store alone.
4: Yes. I'm afraid it really takes a man's mind to run a business right.
3: Oh, isn't that the truth? And since I came to Dos Rios looking for a business to go into myself, and with you now probably wanting to sell...
4: Oh, I wasn't thinking of selling out, Mr. Slaughter.
3: Now, I know this may sound kind of sudden, but I'm willing to pay you a fair price. All cash. Say,
4: $2,000. $2,000? Mm-hmm. Why, we've got more than $20,000 just owing us on the books.
3: Oh, sure, books. With their cattle dying off like flies, that $20,000 isn't worth the ink it took to write it. Well, I don't aim to argue with a woman, but I'm a fair man. And once I make up my mind, I don't let anyone change it.
4: Well, now, isn't that too bad? Now, you just listen to
3: me. Mrs. Parker, you'd better do the listening. I've got $3,000 here in cash, so suppose you sit down and start writing out that bill of sale.
4: If I were a man, I'd take that shotgun off the wall.
5: Afternoon, Mrs. Parker.
1: Hello, Slaughter.
3: What are you doing here? Butting in again?
1: Nope. But since you're determined to stay in Dos Rios, I'm just being neighborly. And seeing as you want to spend your money, I thought I'd suggest to Mrs. Parker that she accommodate you.
4: Accommodate him? Why, what do you mean, Chad?
1: Well, since you haven't done much cash business this year, I thought maybe I could help Mr. Slaughter spend some of that cash he's got on him right here. Since he's so all fire and anxious to buy something.
4: Chad, I don't want any of his money, not any of it.
1: Now, who said it was his money? I'd hate to think where it came from.
3: If you could think at all, you'd keep your nose out of this.
2: What do you mean, think? If he could just smell, he'd keep his nose out of your business. Reach to the high heaven.
3: Why, you loudmouth.
4: Dad, stop him. You wrecked my whole store.
1: Don't worry about your store, Mrs. Parker. You able to get up, Cherokee?
2: Once I get some of these picks and shovels out of my hair.
1: Slaughter, that was a mistake hitting Cherokee. Bad mistake for you. But at that, I guess you wouldn't have hit him if he hadn't been 20 years older than you are.
3: Yeah? Who says so?
1: I say so. I'm about your age. Why didn't you hit me? Well, I'm not too gentlemanly to hit you.
2: That's it, Chad. Beat the brains out of the blighter.
1: Not much satisfaction to that, Cherokee. He won't hit back while I'm facing him.
2: Well, if I had my way, I'd christen his thick skull with a few bottles of my Indian rattlesnake oil. Applied with vigor.
3: I'll see both of you again.
1: I'm sure you will, but you're not leaving yet. Remember I was going to help you spend some of your hard-earned money here with Mrs. Parker? Cherokee, load some of those picks and shovels you knocked over into Mr. Slaughter's arms.
2: My boy, you've got a most imaginative idea.
4: What does he want with picks and shovels, Chad?
1: From what I've heard, he's fixing to dig his own grave.
2: There you are. 3 picks, 4 shovels.
1: Mm-hmm.
2: Hold out your arms, you insult human race.
5: You're going to pay for this?
1: Oh, no, wrong again, Slaughter. You're going to pay for this. Three picks and four shovels will be, well, in round numbers, let's say $50. And Cherokee, since we always aim to help the customer, just peel one of those bills off Mr. Slaughter's bankroll.
2: Just one?
1: Just one.
2: You're never going to live a life of ease like that, Chad.
1: Now, let's see. You can carry a little more. Just about room for a bolt of that calico. And it's just the right color for Slaughter, too. Yellow.
2: Yellow? It'll make a nice yellow shroud for that grave he's digging for himself.
1: Yeah, with all the money he's got left, it's too bad we can't sell him a headstone. He's going to be needing that soon, I think.
3: You're going to be laughing on the other side of your face before I'm through with you.
1: For the time being, you're through with me now. So, adios, Slaughter. And in consideration of your $100 purchase this morning, Mr. O'Bannon will be glad to open the door for you as you go out.
2: Goodbye, thank you. And be sure not to come in again.
4: Chad, I just can't thank you enough.
1: Yeah, I'm afraid your thanks are a little premature.
4: Why, what do you mean?
2: Chad thinks he knows what that crook is up to.
1: Seems to me Lefty Slaughter found out that almost every rancher in the valley owes you money. He's decided to cripple them, force you to sell out to him, and then take over what ranches he's wanted for the money they owe the store.
4: How terrible. But why did you let him walk out of here? Why didn't you have him arrested?
1: Well, because so far he's been too smart to involve himself. As his hired gun thugs do his dirty work. Until we get them, Slaughter's still in the clear.
4: Oh, I see. But isn't there anything you can do to stop them before they... they murder someone else like Lasha.
1: What I'd like to do is create a situation which may force Slaughter into doing something he hadn't planned on. Some crime he hadn't figured in advance. And then catch him red-handed. I think we can, Mrs. Parker, if you'll give me your permission to call a meeting of all the ranchers who owe you money right here at your store. Quiet. Quiet, please.
6: Suppose you stop acting as if you're running this whole show, Remington. Let Sarah Parker do her own talking.
4: Now, there's no talking for me to do. I've sold this store and all of its assets to Chad Remington, and from now on, you'll have to do business with him.
1: Go on and grumble if you want, but it isn't going to do any good. You owe this store money, and I want cash on the barrelhead. Well, if I don't get it, I'm going to court and take judgments against every one of you.
7: Remington, your poor father must be turning over in his grave. How do you expect us to raise money now?
1: You can raise money. All you got to do is drive your cattle to market and sell it off.
6: Why, it's almost 2 months till shipping time.
1: Instead of standing around here arguing, I'm advising you to get together and start a drive with your herds up to the nearest railhead. I'm only giving you 5 days to be back with cash. So if you know what's good for you, you'll be on your way by sunrise tomorrow morning.
3: Are you loco, Krug? Remington buying out Mrs. Parker's store?
5: Boss, I was there myself with the whole crowd. And he told them to get out and drive their cattle to market and be back with the money in 5 days, or else he was taking over every ranch in the valley.
3: Well, well, well. There's nothing crookeder than a crooked lawyer. The funny part is, what he's doing is playing right into our hands.
5: Playing into our...
3: Sure, what happens? Those ranchers start driving their cattle to market. You and me and the rest of the boys are laying for them. We get the cattle. Remington don't get the money, and the ranches he takes over are worth nothing.
5: Well, I'll be... That smart monkey is playing into our hands. What good are them ranches without cattle on them?
3: No good. Krug, you go round up the boys. A thing like this calls for a real celebration.
1: Lefty thought I was dumb, all right. The Dos Rios ranchers knew I was a crook. All I was sure of was I was taking a long, wild chance and hoping it would pay off. Next morning, just as I told them to, the ranchers joined up in one big trail drive and started for San Jacinto. From where we were perched, Cherokee, the sheriff, the posse, and I, we could see the cattle spread out along the trail almost as far as the eye could reach. I guess we waited more than an hour, every man Jack's eyes shaded from the morning sun, scanning the pass below us, waiting, praying for some sign of trouble. And finally, it came. A single shot. And then in the next instant, it sounded like it must have that day at Gettysburg. We waited for a moment to make sure we were right. And then the sheriff unholstered his gun and turned to me.
7: You sure were right, Chad. Look at them rustlers pour out of that canyon.
2: There must be a million of them. 2 million, maybe.
7: Yeah. All right, you posse men. Unholster those 45s and let's get to riding.
8: Cut down through that arroyo. That way we can get between them and the cattle.
2: And right in front of those rustlers' bullets. Say, Chad, haven't I got time for a little drink of my rattlesnake oil or something?
1: All you got time to do is squeeze the trigger. Come on, let's go.
2: Cats is turning around and heading for the woods.
1: All right, it's that yellow-spined skunk, Slaughter. Hey, Sheriff, you keep after the rest of them. Slaughter's trying to sneak away. I'm going to get him.
7: All right, Chad. All right, come on, men. And don't waste lead shooting over their head.
1: All right, get around there, fella. Slaughter's got a quarter of a mile head start. Slaughter, the further away you ride, the further you're going to bounce on the way back to town. I'm not warning you again. If I bulldog you off that horse of yours, you're apt to break your neck. All right. Here's your lead back with interest. Get up there, boy. Come on. Get alongside of him. In there now where I can get my arm around that. Doggone you, Slaughter. Am I going to have to break your arm?
9: Stop, Remington. Let go. You got me. I quit.
1: There.
9: I quit.
1: All right, then. Come on. Get up. Yeah. And start walking. It's a long trip back to Dos Rios. And to...

0: God blame you, Chad. Here you had us thinking you were a bigger crook than Slaughter. And all the time you were doing it for our own good.
1: Yes, sirree. Just like a father with an unreasonable kid.
2: Yeah, spare the rod and spoil the child. That's Chad's motto.
3: What's your motto, Cherokee?
2: Well, I guess you might say to spare the flask and spoil the dream. By the way, isn't it about time for the libation right now?
3: From the way I look after Bulldog and Slaughter off his horse, it's about time for me to take a bath and put on some clean clothes.
4: Well, it's not premature to thank you now, Chad. Except I don't know how I ever can. Enough.
5: You go talking to that young sprat like that, sir, and he'll go getting a swell head. Eh, not that he don't deserve one, though. That little idea of his of making the boys trail their cattle certainly squeezed Slaughter into pulling one crime he hadn't figured on.
2: Yes, all right, Sheriff. And in honor of my dear friend's talents, I suggest someone buy me a little shot of something good so I can propose a toast to it. Besides, my knees haven't stopped shaking yet.
3: Well, my knee isn't shaking, Cherokee, and it's strong enough to turn you over it and beat a little genuine Indian tune on your tom-tom.
2: No, Chad! 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

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This is Bill Forman telling you that Frontier Town came to you from Hollywood.

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1: Unsolved Mysteries.

Out of deference to people who may still be living, character names in some of these unsolved mysteries have been changed. No piece of fiction is more intriguing than a story dealing with the activities of a brilliant spy. But truth is more daring, more astounding, much more intriguing in tonight's true unsolved mystery dealing with the disappearance of Captain Gerald Neville, holder of the Military Cross and Britain's master spy.

0: The scene is one of London's most fashionable hotels. Tourists, visitors, some arriving, some leaving, pass in a constant stream through the open door. Outside, the traffic roars by in a never-ending stream. The world and his wife are about their business with never a thought that war looms perilously close. But on the second floor of the hotel, Britain's master spy glances rapidly up and down the passageway. The coast is clear, as he thinks, and he steps quickly forward to room number 23, raises his hand and gives a secret signal. He opens the door swiftly and steps inside.
1: Oh, on time, Captain Neville.
2: Yes. You are Mr. Churchill's secretary?
1: Yes. Can you leave for Paris immediately?
2: If need be, yes. But I have a luncheon appointment with my wife.
1: Well, she can go to Paris with you. So much the better. It will allay any suspicion.
2: What's the assignment? Russia?
1: Yes. I can tell you that much. But you'll get your final instructions from Drebkov in Paris.
2: There are a lot of things I would rather do than go to Russia.
1: Oh, but this is different.
2: What do you mean, different?
1: Well, this time you're going to Russia at the request and with the assistance of the Russian government.
2: Well, that sounds better.
1: You've never met Drebkov, have you?
2: No, I never have.
1: Well, he'll hand you your final instructions in Paris. He's conferring right now with the foreign secretary. This time, instead of hiding in the sewers by day and crawling the blood-soaked streets of Odessa by night, you're going to be the honored guest of the country.
0: The honored guest of the country. Had Gerald Neville heeded the small voice of intuition, things might have been different. But the next night found Britain's master spy and his wife seated in their hotel room in Paris, speaking to Drebkov.
3: You remember once when you were hunted day and night? No place was safe and escape seemed impossible. Alexander, the Alexander who used to work in Moll's saloon, came to you and smuggled you aboard a motorboat and so to safety.
2: Yes.
3: How think you that Alexander could find escape for Britain's master spy who could not find it for himself?
2: Well, I certainly thank you. That was the closest I ever came to being caught.
4: Gerald.
2: Yes, dear?
4: That man is still watching. Look, there he is, standing in that doorway.
3: He is probably one of my men. I have had you guarded ever since you left London.
2: You have two of them watching?
3: No. Quickly, let me see.
2: Just at the corner there. He's been there since dusk.
3: Spies on our trail, eh? I will signal my men. Pull down the blind, quick. Now, put out the light. Put up the blind again. Now I signal with my flashlight. Watch closely.
4: I don't see anything. Oh, now I do. Quick flash of light.
3: Look, you see two gentlemen come down the street arm in arm?
2: And the man in the doorway is moving to meet them.
4: The other man's going to run away.
3: But he will not run far.
4: They killed him.
3: But yes, that is what happens to spies when they are caught.
4: But it's cold-blooded murder.
2: You calm yourself, my dear.
3: No, murder is not the word. Execution. That is the word.
4: It's horrible.
3: It is necessary.
4: But the police, aren't you afraid the police will trace this?
3: The police? What will the police find? A dead man without identification. It will be but one more chapter added to the mysteries of Paris. But come, we have more pleasant than never. Why it is that we of Russia desire you to go there?
2: Yes, naturally it is a bit puzzling.
3: I cannot go into details, but it seems that some of our comrades have not been faithful to the people. We have not been able to find out who they are.
2: And you wish me to go to Russia to track them down?
3: That is only a small part of what you are to do. We are prepared to pay you a large sum of money for your assistance. Instead of, as before, being hunted like an animal, you will live in well-appointed quarters.
2: Yes, pardon me a second, will you? Hello? Oh, London calling, yes. Yes, put them on the wire. Oh, hello? Yes, this is Captain Neville. Oh, yes, sir. Yes, sir. Yes, I can, sir. Oh, of course, it makes all the difference in the world. Very clever, I'd say, sir. Certainly, sir. Good night, sir.
3: It is very late, and I have much work to do. What do you say to our proposal?
2: I accept.
0: What was said in that mysterious phone call, we shall never know. But obviously, Captain Neville believed that the British government had worked for him in Russia and that the government had encouraged him to accept Drebkov's proposition. Neville left Paris with Drebkov, and after a few weeks of waiting in vain for a letter, Mrs. Neville visits a high British official.
5: What makes you think that we should know anything of Captain Neville?
4: Well, I know he went...
5: Yes, Mrs. Neville?
4: You know, I can't say that. He was a secret agent. His mission is confidential. But he received a telephone call.
5: No one in this department telephoned?
4: The night we were in Paris, I was there when he answered the phone.
5: I'm sorry, Mrs. Neville. No such telephone call is recorded from London to Paris by this department.
4: But he's my husband. You don't expect me to sit idly by and not make any effort to find him.
5: No, Mrs. Neville. We don't expect you to sit idly by.
4: You won't help me?
5: Officially, we can do nothing. But unofficially, I will do everything I can to find your husband.
0: But all the searching, letter writing, inquiring availed nothing. Gerald Neville had disappeared. No one could be found who had seen him get off the train. No one who had seen him enter Russia. No one who had seen him at all. Gerald Neville had disappeared. He was as if he had never been. In just a moment, you will hear a solution to the mystery of Gerald Neville.

0: Ladies and gentlemen, inasmuch as any solution must of necessity be supposition, liberties of time, place, and character have been taken in the solution for which you have been waiting. The scene is the Montmartre district of Paris. Far back from busy streets, lost in the squalor and gloom of Paris, stands an old house, its shuttered windows like sightless eyes belying the activity in one of its sordid rooms. Four men and a woman stand bending over a table, examining papers and photographs in the light of a guttering candle stuck in the neck of an empty bottle.
1: Here are four pictures of the real Drebkov. Look at them and tell me, will I not pass for Drebkov? You, Sonia, you know him best of all. Tell me.
2: You will pass even to the voice. And remember, Neville has never met Drebkov. But the story I have told you about Alexander helping Neville to escape in the motorboat will convince him that you are the real Drebkov.
1: And now here are three pictures of Winston Churchill's secretary. Look at them carefully and tell me, will Kornilov pass for him?
2: I would say they are the same man. I watched Churchill's secretary for weeks. I have taught Kornilov all his little mannerisms. He cannot fail.
3: I will not fail, Comrade.
2: Neville is to have lunch with his wife. I found that out by listening to the telephone. And not for nothing have I been washing dishes and playing the housemaid in his home. But enough. You go, Kornilov, to the hotel. At 12:05. Neville will come to you at 12:00.
1: Now, one more thing. The telephone call to Paris. It must be at the exact moment. We will compare our watches. And at 10:04, you will call Neville. I shall be talking with him. And you must imply in your talk that the British government wishes Neville to accept my proposal. You pretend that you are Winston Churchill, but you must not speak that name.
3: I understand.
1: Then our plans are ready. You, Sonia, send word to the comrades at Petrograd that at last we are to be avenged on Britain's master spy.
0: The scene changes to the Russian border. Drebkov's plans have succeeded, and one night, a black, inky night, finds the false Drebkov leading Neville to his doom. The two men lying flat on the ground recover their breath after the sharp dash across the open strip of frontier. The false Drebkov whispers to Neville.
4: Remember what I told you. The whole frontier is charged with electricity. There is only one place we can get through.
5: I don't see the necessity for all this secrecy.
4: Your entrance into Russia must be known only to a few. If the man we wish to trap were to learn that you are in Russia, all our precautions would be in vain.
5: Oh, I suppose so, but still I don't like it.
4: You are not afraid.
5: No, I am not afraid. There's no sense in being foolhardy.
4: It is almost time. Our friends will be waiting. I know the way, so I will go first. When I reach the opening, where it is safe to pass through the wire, I will flash my flashlight 3 times. Goodbye.
5: I will give him about 2 minutes. Oh, do I see a light? No, I guess I was mistaken. By Jove, my nerves are bad. Ah, there goes the flashlight.
0: So comes to an end the life of one of the greatest spies of all times. That Captain Neville was trapped is borne out by the facsimile of a letter which we quote. The date is the 22nd of December, 1927. It is addressed to Mrs. Neville. Dear ma'am, your letter of the 13th of December, and to say that it appears to have been written under a complete misapprehension. Your husband did not go into Russia at the request of any British official, but he went there on his own private affairs. Mr. Churchill much regrets that he is unable to help you in regard to this matter, because according to the latest reports which have been made public, Mr. Neville met his death in Moscow after his arrest there. The letter is signed by Mr. Winston Churchill's secretary. The letter demonstrates clearly that Mr. Churchill knows nothing of the plot, because the report of Neville's death to which he refers was a fictitious report placed in the London newspapers by Mrs. Neville herself in order to tempt the Czech guy into a denial and a statement as to what had actually happened to Britain's master spy.

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3: Really?
2: You bet your life! 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And now, here he is, the one, the only...
3: Well, here I am again with a chance for each of our couples to win up to $10,000. 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
2: And Groucho will meet our first couple in just a moment.
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1: I'm Bill Holden, folks, and what I have to say is aimed at me as much as you. 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
0: If you throw paper in the street, you're...

0: Muriel Forth and Aki Aliong are waiting to talk to you. So, folks, come in, please, and meet Groucho Marx.
1: Welcome to You Bet Your Life. Say the secret word and divide an extra $100. It's a common word, something you find around the house. Aki Aliong and Muriel Forth. Muriel, I'll get the preliminaries over in a hurry so we can get down to business. Are you married?
2: Yes, I am.
1: Well, the preliminaries say he didn't last long. Where are you from, Muriel?
2: Well, I was born in India. My father was in the army out in India, and then when he retired, we went to live in England, in London.
1: Do you find our climate a relief after all that fog and rain over there?
2: Yes, it's much better. Of course, my husband still comes home a little red-eyed sometimes.
1: He comes home red-eyed? You mean Mr. Forth stopped off for a fifth?
2: No, I mean...

0: Well, why is he red-eyed? What has he got to cry about? He's got a beautiful young bride.
1: Thank you. The smog, it bothers him.
0: Pretty blue eyes.
1: Thank you.
0: Flashing teeth. Lovely lips. That's as far as the train goes, kid. I'll get back to you shortly, Muriel. And if you weren't married, I'd get back even quicker than that. Your name is Aki Aleon?
2: Aki Aleon.
0: Aleon. What kind of a name is Aleon?
2: Well, Aleon is an old Chinese name.
0: Oh.
2: And Aki is a Japanese name.
0: Well, then you must be Korean, huh? Are you from China or Japan?
2: No, sir, I'm from Trinidad.
0: Well, east is east and west is west, and it sounds like to me like the twain certainly picked a strange place to meet. I know Trinidad is famous for calypso music, Aki, but I'm sure there must be more to it than that.
2: Well,
0: what else is Trinidad noted for?
2: Well, sir, we've got lots of oil, asphalt, and Angostura bitters.
0: Oh, asphalt and Angostura bitters. That makes a pretty strong drink. I never tried asphalt and bitters. That's what I'm going to order next time, and I have one for the road. Aki, I thought everyone in Trinidad put the accent on the wrong syllable. But you speak beautiful English. Where did you go to school, Oxford or Cambridge?
2: Brooklyn College.
0: And that's the way they're talking in Brooklyn now? That town sure went to pot when the Dodgers pulled out. Muriel, you say you're married?
1: Yes.
0: I'm sorry to hear that. How long you been married?
1: 9.5 years.
0: 9.5 years?
1: 9.5.
0: You're a very young-looking girl to be married 9.5 years. You must have got married around 14, huh?
1: Thank you.
0: Hmm? Well, don't thank me. I had nothing to do with it. Well, is there anything unusual about your marriage, or is it pretty standard?
1: Well, the one thing that's unusual, my sister is married to my husband's brother.
0: How did that happen?
1: Well, after I've been going out with George for a while.
0: Who's George? Is that your husband's
1: husband,
0: brother?
1: Yeah. No, that's my husband.
0: Oh.
1: We arranged a double date for my sister.
0: Why, were you sick
1: of
0: George?
1: No, but my sister went out with George's brother.
0: Well, isn't it more fun to be alone with a fella rather than have another couple tagging along?
1: Well, my sister was sort of going spare, and so was his brother, and I thought it would be nice to have them together.
0: In other words, you were a matchmaker, is that it?
1: Yeah.
0: So, the four of you went out.
1: Yes, we went to a movie. And before,
0: what was the picture? Was it one of the Marx Brothers pictures?
1: No, it wasn't that long ago. It was,
0: Well, then what happened?
1: So before we went in, I told Frank to be very careful because my sister was very shy and a very nice girl and not to try and hold her hand in the movie or...
0: Why were you giving him these instructions?
1: Well, because my sister was a very nice girl.
0: Well, weren't you holding hands with George?
1: Oh, no, I'd been going out with him 2 months. We went to see the movies then.
0: Oh, you didn't look at each other anymore.
1: No.
0: Huh? Well.
1: So anyway, I told Frank to be very careful and not to hold hands with Kath, and after we'd been in the movies a little while... George turned around to me and said, I thought you said your sister was shy. So I said, well, she is. She said, well, look at them. And I looked up and I was horrified. They were snogging in the seat.
0: You say they were snoring in the seat? That must have been one of our movies, all right.
1: Snogging.
0: Oh, I thought you said snoring.
1: No, I said snoring.
0: Snogging. Well, I guess if you want to snog, there's no place like a movie theater. Now, just what is snogging?
1: Well, when you do it, you call it necking.
0: No, when I do it, I call it reminiscing. Since the first market crash in 1929. So then what happened?
1: Well, then they started dating, and We had a double wedding.
0: I see. It's cheaper that way, huh?
1: Mm-hmm.
0: What kind of work does your husband do, Muriel?
1: He's an international sales representative for Northwest Orient Airlines.
0: Well, that's a very impressive, imposing title. Now, where does he do his selling? Hong Kong, Singapore, Manila?
1: No.
0: Burma?
1: Santa Barbara and Oxnard and Bakersfield.
0: And Bakersfield can be exciting too, you know. I understand there's a lot of snogging goes on in Oxnard. I wouldn't be surprised if Oxnard turns out to be the next snog capital of the United States. Well, you're charming youngsters, and you're crazy if you don't get married. I've enjoyed talking to you. Now let's see how much money you can make in the quiz. You have selected a dictionary quiz, huh? It's pretty educational stuff here. Now, I'm going to ask you some questions. If you miss two in a row, you're out. If you get four in a row right, you win $1,000. Remember your partner, so before you answer, discuss it. If a pentagon is a five-sided figure, what is a percheron?
1: A horse.
0: A horse is on me, that's right.
3: And you have one right.
0: If a sombrero is a Mexican hat, what is a vaquero? V-A-Q-U-E-R-O.
1: It's a Spanish rider.
0: Well, that's close enough. Mexican cowboy.
3: You're halfway to $1,000 now.
0: If an Arab is a nomad, what is a scarab?
1: Oh, that's
0: S-C-A-R-A-B.
1: An Egyptian beetle.
0: Right on the nose, you hit it.
3: You now have three right, get the next one right, and you'll have your $1,000.
0: If a choreographer is a dance director, what is a cartographer?
4: A map maker.
0: Give him the money, George.
3: You're four in a row right, you win $1,000.
0: Well, you've won 1,000 clams. You can keep it and quit, or else you can come back later and try to double your money. You may even get a chance at $10,000. So go over there and sit down and think about it. And no matter what you decide to do, thanks for being on the show.
1: Thank you,
2: Mr.
0: Arrivederci.
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3: Groucho, we have some special guests for you now. One of the truly great names of Hollywood, Mr. and Mrs. Francis X. Bushman.
0: Wow, well, welcome to your next life. Play the favorite role in the line. Say the secret word and you'll divide an extra $100. It's a common word, something you'll find around the house. Francis, I'm glad to see you. And Mrs. Bushman, it's nice to see you too.
1: Thank you.
0: In case you don't know who this fella is, I'll tell you. He's the Elvis Presley of the 1920s. He was a combination of Rudolph Valentino and Clark Gable. He was without a doubt the biggest matinee idol in the history of Hollywood. Francis, I hardly know where to start with you. I guess the beginning is as good a place as any. Where were you from originally?
11: Baltimore, Maryland.
0: Somebody out there from North Dakota. How long ago was it when you were born in Baltimore?
11: I was born in 1883, so I'll be 75 in January.
0: How many of you people out front remember Francis X. Bushman? Well, that confirms something that I've always suspected, Francis. We have the oldest audience in television. Now, Mrs. Bushman, I know his name, but what is your front name?
1: Iva.
0: Now, Iva, you know 35 years ago, every woman in America wanted to marry this chap here. How do you feel being married to one of the country's idols?
1: Oh, it's wonderful. I'm still very excited about it, and I've been married a whole year.
0: You've been married a year?
1: Mm-hmm.
0: You kids are practically newlyweds, huh?
1: Just about.
0: How did you meet him, Iva?
1: Well, I moved into the house next door to him.
0: Did you do this deliberately? Did you know he was going to be there?
1: No, I didn't. That was just some of the good fortune that befell me after I was in escrow.
0: Oh. How many years have you been in show business, Francis?
11: 60 years.
0: 60 years? Well, don't get discouraged. It takes time to become a big star. 60 years. That was even before they had movies. How did you start?
11: Well, I started in with lantern slides, and as you see, I'm ending up in television.
0: Just the opposite with me. Now I'm in television. Next year, I'll be in lantern slides. I wonder how I'll do when pay lantern slides comes in. Now, Francis, you were the biggest star in Hollywood. How many pictures did you star in?
11: Between 300 and 400. There was no
0: Imagine
11: way of determining.
0: I think in the Marx Brothers, in our entire career, I think we did 18 pictures, and you did 400. Huh? That was before taxes took it all away, wasn't it? Huh?
11: Yes.
0: You must be worth millions, are you, Francis?
11: Well, the Treasury Department at one time stated that I had made 6 millions in 5 years. But
0: that's what they said, huh? What did you say?
11: Well, I said that I spent it, no doubt, in 4.5 years.
0: Now, how about the women of the country? Didn't you get a lot of marriage proposals in those days?
11: Well, I had to confess...
0: Fan mail?
11: You won't think me immodest if I tell you this. I
0: may, but tell it anyhow.
11: Well, you see, I was a symbol. They were in love with the symbol, I believe, and I... at one period, received 17,000 proposals.
0: I got 300 once, but to get out of the country, mine was. You know, I've gone almost through the same thing. All my life, women have been throwing themselves at my feet. And after they tackle me, they usually hold me for the police. Well, don't you miss all this hoopla, Francis? All the big mansions and fancy cars and the fan mail and everything?
11: Well, the play isn't over yet.
0: No, it certainly isn't. Not the way you look.
11: No,
0: I think you're still in the first act.
11: Well, they still recognize me and want my autograph and all that sort of thing. And as a matter of fact, I live for today and I'm looking forward to the future.
0: Well, that's a very sensible philosophy, Francis. I, on the other hand, am looking forward to tomorrow. Because tomorrow I make my last payment on my garbage disposal. It's been quite a grind, but that's all down the drain. Well, now, let's get on with the Bushman at hand, huh? Shall
11: okay.
0: we? And you have selected as your category cities and small towns of the United States. All those one-nighters you played, I'll bet you're pretty good at this. Huh? I'll give you 4 cities or towns in a particular state, and you identify the state. Shake hands with a real actor,
4: yes.
0: George.
4: Yes. How do you do, George?
0: This is Mr. Fenneman.
11: Mr. Benham.
0: Who's being discharged as soon as the performance is over. Now, if you miss 2 in a row, you're out. If you get 4 in a row right, you win $1,000. Remember, despite the fact that you're married, you're partners in this thing, so you discuss each one before you answer. Clear? All right, in what state are these places? Paragould, Pine Bluff, Texarkana, and Hot Springs?
11: Moore says Arkansas.
0: Moore is absolutely right. Arkansas is right, yeah.
4: You have one right.
0: Soda Springs, Gooding, Moscow, and Pocatello. What's the state?
11: Idaho.
0: That's right.
4: You have 2 right.
0: Tallulah, Baton Rouge, St. Bernard, and Crowley. What's the state?
11: Louisiana.
0: Louisiana is right.
4: If you get the next one right, you'll have $1,000.
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0: Mm-hmm.
11: Arizona.
0: You need to go no further, Mr. Bushman. You've won $1,000.
11: I think I played all those times.
0: Yes, I have too. Now, I can't go back, but you can. Now, you won $1,000. You can keep it and quit, or else you can come back later and try to double your money. You may even get a chance at $10,000. So go over and sit down and think about it. And if we don't see you later, thanks for being on the show.
11: Thank
0: nice
11: you,
0: seeing you, Francis.
3: We'll find out if any of our contestants will try for $10,000 in just a moment.
7: A man with a crystal ball. That's what fellow newsmen and laymen alike have called NBC's Alex Dreyer. During the dark days of World War II, Alex Dreyer called the turn of events on the fall of France, on the Nazi march into Russia, the Allied invasion of North Africa. He predicted to within 4 days the date of Germany's surrender. On the American political scene, his record has been equally impressive. How does he do it? Well, Alex Dreyer is a man on the go, searching out the source of news, getting the stories direct from the people who shape the course of events. Alex Dreyer, cited for distinguished service to American journalism, is typical of the top NBC newsmen who broadcast News on the Hour. 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

0: George, we're ready to see you once you get a crack at all the money.
1: Well, Mr. and Mrs. Francis X. Bushman have decided to keep the money they won so far and not try for the big question. I believe our other couple is ready to come back and take a chance. Muriel Forth and Aki Aliong, come back.
0: Well, you've won $1,000 so far. If you decide to try for the 10 and you fail, you wind up with a total of 500. What are you going to do?
2: We're going to try.
0: You are going for the big money. Now get together and pick a number from 1 to 10, and then spin the wheel. If any number besides the one you pick comes up, the question is worth 2,000. If your number comes up, the question is worth 10. What number do you want?
2: Four.
0: Give it a turn.

number was 4 and it came on 7, so this question is worth $2,000. The Mormon Church was founded at Fayette, New York, F-A-Y-E-T-T-E, New York, in 1830. For $2,000, who was the founder of the Mormon Church? Talk it over.

0: Well, I don't think we know, but we can take a guess at it. I think Smith?
1: John.
0: John Smith?
2: Last name is right.
3: I think you ought to give it to Miss Joseph Smith, but that's...
1: Oh, John!
3: Well, you want $2,000. What are you going to do with the money?
1: I'm going to buy a house and tell my mother about the baby I'm going to have.
3: What are you going to do with yours? You going to have a baby, too?
0: No, sir. I'd like to bring my brothers and sisters from Trinidad and have them re-educated and grow up in the United States. Sir.
3: Well, Aki, if they're anything like you, they'll be welcome additions to our country.
0: Thank you, sir.
3: Congratulations, and thanks for being with us. You bet your life.
1: Thank you so much.
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2: That's right. Tension. Yeah.
1: We all like to know what the future holds in store for us. 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Every man is a specialist, a master at his job. And the Army sees to it that every man is trained to do his job right. In such a fast-growing Army, there's plenty of room for advancement. Learn your job well and you advance to a better job. Get all the facts about today's Army. Men and women volunteers are now being accepted. If you're between the ages of 18 and 34, stop in at your nearest United States Army and United States Air Force recruiting station and ask about your place in the United States Army. And now, Harold Perry, as Honest Harold, the homemaker.

0: Well, let's see what's going on in the little town of Melrose Springs. There's been a big change in the life of Honest Harold, the town's popular radio crooner. His romantic interest, Theodora, has left town for an indefinite visit to New York. This is Harold's first evening as an unattached young man about town. We find him home in the living room, sitting in his leatherette easy chair, thinking about life.
1: So my little dancing teacher's gone away. We had fun together. Nothing serious, but we did have a lot of laughs. I'll kind of miss her, though. Well, better get back to my reading. Haven't looked through this little old date book for quite a while. Let's see here. Maisie Parchman. No, she's out. She got married and settled down on a mink farm. looky here. Flora Belle Breckenridge. My old high school sweetheart. She was wonderful. Wonder if she's still engaged to that big grain merchant over in Charleville. Probably not. She's pretty flighty. Sure would be nice to see her again, though. We could go to a movie like we used to and take a ride, park up at... Say, maybe I ought to call her.
2: Oh, Harold.
1: Yes, Mother?
2: Look at this article in the evening paper.
1: Hmm?
2: It's about your old sweetheart, Flora Belle Breckenridge.
1: Flora Belle? Just thinking about her.
2: Yes. She's going to get married.
1: Oh.
2: Here's the article right here.
1: Let's see, Mother. Your society editor's spy in Charleville tells him that the lovely Flora Belle Breckenridge will soon be middle-aisling it with Willis Sider, prominent feed and grain man. Hey, hey.
2: Well, so little Flora Belle is finally getting married.
1: Yeah.
2: I remember when you two were pretty sweet on each other in high school.
1: Oh, we conjugated a few verbs together, that's all.
2: Well, I suppose her wedding makes you feel a little sad.
1: Sad? Not at all, Mother. Doesn't mean a thing to me. I'm just a happy bachelor.
2: That's good. I thought maybe with Theodora gone and Flora Belle going...
1: You... Yeah, don't worry about me, Mother. I'll have a wonderful time. I can relax at home nights or go out with the boys. There's old Doc Yak Yak, Pete the Marshal.
2: I'm glad you feel that way, Harold. I was afraid it might bother you. Your girls leaving you one by one.
1: No, what the heck? Who needs women? Let them go, Mother.
2: It's just like that old song, Harold.
1: Hmm?
2: Two by two, they go marching through.
1: What?
2: Sweethearts on parade.
1: Mother.
2: You can say farewell to your Flora Belle.
1: Zeke.
2: Sweethearts on parade.
1: I feel blue, Mother. Toodaloo. I think I'll take a walk. Hello, you old horse doctor. Just thought I'd come over and spend an evening with my old friend.
3: Yeah. Oh, I guess you're kind of on the loose now. Theodora's gone and your old sweetheart Florabelle's getting married, I see.
1: Yeah, but who cares? It's more fun being a bachelor anyway. Well, what'll we do tonight, Doc?
3: Oh, we'll have a real exciting evening. We'll play checkers.
1: Checkers? Good.
3: Yeah, I got the board right here. Yeah, here we are, Harold. You take the red, and I'll take the black.
1: Yeah, all right.
3: Yes, sir, we'll have more fun than a barrel.
1: Oh, my goodness, what's that goat doing in here, Doc?
3: Oh, Arthur loves to watch checker games. Don't you, Arthur? Oh, you have to watch him, though. He likes to eat your kings.
1: All right, Doc, let's get started.
3: You move first, Harry.
1: Okay, well, let's see. I think I'll move this one over here.
4: No.
1: Doc, does that goat have to breathe down my neck while I play? Stop kibitzing, Arthur.
3: Oh, come on, Harold. I've moved.
1: All right. Let's see. I think I'll move this one right here. Heaven's sake, will you please mind your own business, Arthur?
3: You better listen to him, Harold. He knows the right moves. He just seems to smell them.
1: He certainly does. Not so close, Arthur.
3: Your move again, Harry.
1: Well, this time I'm going to move this man over. I don't care what you say, Arthur. There.
3: You asked for it, Harry. Now watch this.
1: Oop, oop, oop. A triple jump.
3: I warned you, Harry. You should have listened to Arthur.
4: Doc, if Arthur's so smart, why don't you play checkers with him?
3: Oh, that's no fun, Harold. He always beats me.
4: Oh, goodbye. Be yourself.

0: dock and that goat playing checkers. I'm glad I didn't stay there. Might have had to play the winner. Well, I think I'll see what Pete the Marshal's doing tonight. Hello, Pete, old pal.
1: Howdy, Harold.
0: Pete, how about us two happy bachelors spending the evening together?
1: Oh, I'm sorry, but I just can't tonight, Harold.
0: Oh, why not?
1: Well, I'm in love, boy.
0: Pete, when did this happen?
1: 2 p.m. yesterday afternoon. That's when I met Eloise Ziegenfuss.
0: Oh, my goodness.
1: It all began when I gave her a traffic ticket.
0: Ticket? Oh, for heaven's sake.
1: I declare love's doing funny things to me, Harold. Mm-hmm. This afternoon, I could hear bells ringing.
0: Well, so could I. There was a fire at the lumberyard.
1: See? There they go again.
0: That's the telephone.
1: Oh, excuse me, boy. Melrose Springs Police Station. Pete the Marshal speaking. Oh, hello, Eloise.
0: Oh,
1: it's Miss Ziegenfuss, Harold.
0: You certainly could have fooled me.
1: What's that, Eloise? Oh, sure you didn't. Harold, Eloise put that traffic ticket I gave her under her pillow last night. Ain't that sweet?
0: Very sweet.
1: What should we do tonight, Eloise? What's that? Go to a movie. And then have a soda. Then what? Oh, Eloise. Harold, you know what she wants to do after the movie?
0: No, what?
1: Go to her house and make raspberry jello.
2: Ain't that a doozy?
0: It certainly is. Good night.

0: Good morning, Station KHJP. I'll connect you.
1: Good morning, Glory.
0: Oh, good morning, Harold. How are you?
1: What?
0: You must feel kind of sad with your old sweetheart, Floribel, getting married.
1: Sad? I do not. Why, it doesn't mean a thing to me.
0: Oh, I thought you two used to be real sweet on each other.
1: Well, we were in a way, Gloria. We were ready to make a down payment on a ring once. Floribel changed her mind, decided she'd rather have a mahjong set. Yeah, but that's all over, Gloria. Floribel is just a memory to me. Something in the past that'll never come back. Like ground round steak at 39 cents a pound.
0: Oh, well, I'm glad that you're not unhappy about her wedding, Harold.
1: Unhappy? Pooh. Doesn't bother me a bit.
0: Oh, I forgot. There's a letter here for you.
1: A letter? Let me see it, Gloria. Probably from one of my fans. Wants me to... Zoof. It's from Floribel.
0: What?
1: She's coming in on the bus from Charleville. She wants me to meet her.
0: She does?
1: Yes. She must have broken her engagement. See you later, Gloria. I'm going down to the bus station to meet Charleville. I mean, Floribel. Charleville. Oh, goodbye. Floribel's bus will be in any minute. Guess she's got to thinking about me again. Just couldn't go through with her engagement. Old irresistible Harold, that's me. Well, I'll just play a little hard to get. Kind of keep her guessing. Oh, there's the bus. A lot of people getting off. I wonder what... There she is. Don't forget, Harold, be nonchalant. Wish I had a Muir ad.
2: Hello, you sweet little buttercup.
1: Hello, Floribel. Fancy meeting you here.
2: Well, Harold, didn't you get my letter?
1: Letter? Oh, yes, yes, I believe I did. Did you have a pleasant trip?
2: Oh, aren't you just a teensy-weensy bit glad to see your Floribel?
1: Be firm, Harold. Well, Floribel, it's always nice to see an old friend.
2: Old friend? Silly boy. Harold?
1: Yeah?
2: I'm so glad to see you. Are you glad to see me?
1: Eve, what the heck? Guess I've held out long enough. I give in. Kiss me, Floribel.
2: Harold, aren't you ashamed trying to kiss a woman who's about to be married?
1: Huh? You're still going to get married?
2: Why, of course. I just came here to shop for my trousseau.
1: Your whoso?
2: But just because we're not sweethearts anymore, that doesn't mean we can't see each other.
1: Oh?
2: After all, we are adults.
1: We are? Oh, sure.
2: I know. We can be brother and sister. Won't that be nice?
1: Oh, swell.
2: And Harold, what do a brother and sister do when they meet after a long time?
1: Shake hands.
2: No, they kiss.
1: They do?
2: Why, of course, silly. It's all in the family.
1: But...
2: Here's a little old kiss from your little old sister for her little old brother.
1: He, old brother.

0: 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And now back to Harold Perry as Honest Harold, the homemaker. Well, Honest Harold's old sweetheart, Floribelle Breckenridge, has come back into his life, but only temporarily, for she's still engaged to her grain merchant in Charleville. Floribelle and Harold have decided that they'll maintain a brother and sister relationship while she's in Melrose Springs.
1: Yeah.
0: It's afternoon now, and we find Brother Harold walking home from the radio station.
1: Didn't get much work done this afternoon. Kept thinking about Sister Floribelle. This is ridiculous. I'll just put her out of my mind, that's all. I'll think of something horrible. My paycheck.
2: Oh, hello, Harold.
1: Oh, hello, Doc.
3: Howdy, boy.
1: Pete.
3: How are you today, brother?
2: Yeah, you sure got a cute sister, Harold.
1: Things certainly get around in this town. Look here, fellas. Floribelle just came over here to find her trousseau.
2: Where'd she lose it?
1: This is no time for jokes, Doc, and believe me, that wasn't one. Now, I'd like to remind you both that Floribelle is engaged to be married.
2: Oh, she's been engaged before, Harold.
3: She sure has. That's how they formed the Moose Lodge here. 10 fellas got together with a common interest. They'd all been engaged to Floribelle.
1: You needn't explain it. Very funny.
2: Just a friendly warning, though, Harold. I'll tell you, I'd watch my step.
1: Fellas, I appreciate your concern, but you don't have to worry about me. It's all over between Floribelle and me. She's just an old flame.
2: Yeah, but all it takes to rekindle an old flame is a little sparking.
3: Say, Doc, that was a doozy.
2: Why, thank you, Pete.
1: Ye gods, Abbott and Costello.
3: Well, all I can say is, Harold, when you see Floribelle, beware.
1: Yes,
2: sir. Well, Pete's right, Harold.
3: Yes, sir, just beware.
1: Okay, Pete.
3: Beware, boy. Hey, where are you off to?
1: I'm going to be where you'll never find me. Hope Mother's got dinner ready. That Pete and his beware. Nothing to worry about. Maybe I hadn't better see Floribelle too much, though. Maybe I won't call her tonight. I'll just stay home.
4: Hello, Tootsie Roll.
1: Oop, Floribelle. What are you doing here?
4: Well, I dropped over to talk about my trousseau with your mother. Just thought I'd wait until you got home to say hello.
1: Oh, hello. Glad Mother's home.
4: And how's my big brother,
1: Fine.
4: Glad to see your little sister,
1: Yeah. Mother.
4: Lord Harold. Floribelle and I had such a nice visit this afternoon.
1: That's good, Mother. Well, Floribelle, it's been nice seeing you. Here's your purse. Drop in again sometime.
4: Well, Harold, Floribelle is staying for dinner.
1: Oh? Well, we'll just have a jolly little dinner then, the three of us.
4: The two of us, Harold.
1: The two of us?
4: Yes, son. I'm going to the ladies' aid supper. What? And Floribelle offered to stay so you wouldn't be lonesome. Now, wasn't that sweet of her?
1: But Mother, why don't you stay too?
4: Oh, I have to go to the ladies' aid supper, Harold. I'm chairman of the potato salad committee. Here we are, Harold.
1: Yeah.
4: Isn't this nice? You and I being here all alone.
1: Uh-huh. Well, shall we have dinner?
5: Well, it isn't quite ready.
1: Oh. I think I'll go upstairs and clean my BB gun.
5: Oh. Can't we have a little talk?
1: Talk?
5: Well, you're my big brother, and I'd like to discuss my fiancé, Willis, with you.
1: Willis? Oh, all right.
5: Just think, before long, Willis and I will be married.
1: Yeah? Keep that in mind, sister.
5: Oh, Harold. When I cook that first dinner for my hubby, I just know I'm going to be so nervous. I'll probably do everything all wrong.
1: Well, he'll probably have a good
5: stomach.
1: Not
5: if I just had a little practice.
1: Huh?
5: Harold, I just got an idea.
1: Oh? What's that?
5: Why don't you be Willis?
2: Huh?
5: We'll play like we're married, and I'm cooking our first dinner at home.
1: Oh, beware.
5: We'll act the whole thing out. Now, you've just come home from work. You come in the door.
2: But...
5: Willis, darling, you come home to your little wife.
2: I have.
5: I'm going to give you a great big hug.
1: Hold it. Willis is coming in again.
5: Now, supper's almost ready. You just sit down in your easy chair, Willis.
2: All right.
5: Now, you just lean back and I'll sit on the arm of your chair here. Now, let me run my cool hand across your tired brow.
1: Zonk. I could grow into this part. Do that again, Floribel.
5: All right.
2: Hello, Hank.
1: Whoop.
2: Howdy, boy.
1: Hello, fellas.
2: Yeah, you sure look cozy. You sure do, brother.
5: Oh, he's not my brother anymore. He's my husband.
2: What?
6: You sure work fast, boy.
5: Don't you think we make cute newlyweds?
6: Harold, I told you to beware.
1: Yeah, but I didn't expect you to be here. Now, look, fellas, Floribel and I were just pretending we were married.
5: Yes, yes. And I was just going to serve hubby his dinner.
2: Yeah, well, in that case, we'll be running along.
1: Good.
5: Oh, now, just a minute, gentlemen. Won't you stay for dinner, too?
1: Zoop.
2: Why, thank you. We'd be glad to.
1: But, Floribel, we've only got 3 chops.
5: Oh, now, let me pie.
2: 3 chops, that's enough for us.
1: But...
6: Yeah, you can live on love, lammy pie.
1: Oh, lammy pie to you.

0: Harold. I'm home.
1: Oh, hello, Mother.
0: Oh, I had a wonderful time at the Ladies' Aid. How was your dinner with Floribel? Must have been a pleasant little twosome.
1: Well, it was a twosome till Doc and Pete came. Then it was gruesome.
0: Oh, were they here, too?
1: They sure were. They played Parcheesi with Floribel while I did the dishes.
0: Well, it was awfully sweet of Floribel to visit us before she got married.
1: Yes. Mother, I've been thinking it over, and I don't think I should see Floribel again.
0: You don't?
1: No. I was pretty sweet on her once, and since she's engaged now, I don't want to start thinking about her that way again.
0: Oh, well, I understand, son, and maybe you're right. Good night, Harold.
1: Good night, Mother.
0: Now, don't stay up too late.
1: Okay. This is the best way, all right. Sure. Out of sight, out of mind. Oop. There's the phone. Floribel. Well, I'll just say I can't see her. I'll be polite but firm. By George, I've made up my mind, and nothing is going to change it. Hello?
2: Hello, Harold.
1: Floribel, I've decided that we
2: should... Harold, I'm calling to say goodbye.
1: Goodbye?
2: I've decided to go home on the 11 o'clock bus tonight, so I guess we won't see each other again.
1: No, I guess not.
2: That is, unless you want to drive me to the bus station and tell me goodbye.
1: Floribel, I don't think... I made my mind up. When I say no, it means... Yes, I'll pick you up in 5 minutes.

0: Well, here we are, Floribel.
1: Yes. I hope you didn't mind coming up here to Lover's Point just once more before I leave.
0: No, of course not.
1: Oh, Harold, remember when we used to come up here after the high school dances?
0: Yeah.
1: We'd sit here close together and watch the twinkling lights down below.
0: Mm-hmm. That light on the left is the bus station. Don't you think we better get down there?
1: Oh, we've got lots of time.
0: Uh-huh.
1: Let's turn on the radio like we used to.
0: All right.

0: Yeah?
1: How about singing for me just once more so I can carry the memory home on the bus?
0: On the bus? Well, all right.
2: Oh, speak to me of love.

0: that was thrilling.
1: Thanks. Well, shall we be going?
0: Harold, aren't you going to kiss me goodbye?
1: Well, I don't think I should, Floribel. After all, you're engaged. Wouldn't be fair to Willis.
0: But I'm not engaged.
1: Huh?
0: Willis called me this evening. He'd heard about me seeing you when he started laying down the law. What? So I told him if he was going to be unreasonably jealous, our engagement was off.
1: You did?
0: Mm-hmm.
1: Well, but I thought you were taking the bus back to Charleville.
0: Well, I was, but I won't if you want me to stay, Tootsie Roll.
1: Do I? Pucker up, Floribel. Yeah.
0: All right. Oh, by the way, Harold, don't you worry about Willis.
1: Why?
0: Why, that big old meanie said he was coming right over here and break you in two.
1: Zoink.
0: Harold.
1: Huh?
0: I'm puckered.
1: I'm tuckered. Let's go home.

0: Here's some news for high school graduates, especially the young men and women who are graduating this year. Let's talk about the United States Army's fine technical schools available to recruits in these times. Your United States Army today is a highly specialized team dependent on many technical skills. 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And if you can qualify, you'll be ready for the kind of technical schooling that makes the United States Army the best-trained Army in the world. Your Army is constantly looking for men who can handle man-sized jobs. And for women, too, for the Women's Army Corps. 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The supporting players tonight included Jane Morgan, Parley Bear, Shirley Mitchell, and David Light.
1: Who did the goat?
0: And featured Gloria Holliday as Gloria and Joseph Kearns as old Doc Yak Yak.
2: Yeah, what a character.
0: Norman McDonald directed, and the music was composed and conducted by Jack Meekin.
2: Yasha.
0: Honest Harold, created by Harold Perry, was written by Gene Stone, Jack Robinson, and Dick Powell.
2: Fine fellas.
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2: Good night, Bob.
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2: A guy puts in 30 years with the Santa Fe Railroad, ends up with a pension, a gold watch, and a lot of friends. Another guy opens a grocery store, and half a lifetime later, he retires to Florida and talks about the good old days. Someone else puts on a sailor suit and keeps that in stripes. Timetables, split pea soup, or a light cruiser. It's a job. Now, I happen to be the Joe in the blue jacket. And after 30-odd years, you might say that I know a little bit about the Navy business. But one thing I've learned is this. If you're in a shooting war, or if you think that somebody might decide to start one, you've got to expand the business. You've got to speed up production and take on a lot of extra hired hands. And if you haven't got a lot of time to kill, well, you look around for guys who've worked for you before. Now, a work in Navy is a pretty big deal, pretty complicated thing to handle. However, the Navy likes to keep records. So, by a stroke of luck, they just happen to have a list of guys who worked for them during the early 40s. And since the Navy has a deal with the post office, why, they didn't even have to buy stamps.
3: Hey, the Lord and Master's home. Hello? Betsy?
4: You're right there.
5: Oh, guy works his fingers to the bone, and what happens? Nothing. Is he appreciated? No.
3: Hey, I'm home.
4: Coming.
5: Yeah, those kids have got to stop cutting up the evening paper until I've read it.
4: You're talking to yourself again, Roy?
5: Huh? Well, look at the paper. Just look at it.
4: The children did it. It was raining and they were bored.
5: Well, I didn't think you did it. If I've told them...
4: Sorry.
5: They in bed?
4: About an hour ago.
5: Hey, something tells me I'm in the doghouse.
4: No, no, it's just...
5: Look, honey, when the boss says to have dinner with him, I have dinner with him and I... Have you been crying?
4: A little.
5: Well, no wonder I didn't get my kiss. Okay, what did I do? Forget your birthday? Or did you find a perfume letter in my pocket?
4: You've got a letter. It came this afternoon.
5: Well, I knew I hadn't lost my charm. Something out of my past. Maybe one of those foreign beauties that I used to have in every port.
4: I thought it was in your past, but it isn't.
5: Oh, come on, Betsy. Let's have it. What's wrong?
4: I told you. You got a letter. I tried to get you at the office, but you were out.
5: Well, I was with the boss. Somebody at the office is probably playing a gag. Where's the letter?
4: Here.
5: Oh. Well, I suppose I should make some joke about it not having a stamp, but I don't feel like making jokes.
4: They're taking you back in the Navy, Roy.
5: They can't.
4: In 2 weeks.
5: Report to Commandant, 1st Naval District, Boston, Mass. I was in 5 years last time. That was enough.
4: What are we going to do?
5: I'll tell you what we're going to do. We're going to... No, what can we do, honey?
4: Nothing.
5: Wife, 2 kids, a swell job. I finally get my break, and then this has to happen.
4: I can move back with Mother.
5: No, nothing.

0: wife, two kids, a swell job. I finally get my break, and then this has to happen.
1: I can move back with Mother.
0: No, nothing doing. That's where we were 8 years ago.
1: Well, we can't afford the house unless you get based in Chicago. Do you think there's a chance?
0: I don't know, honey. I just don't know.
1: Well, I'm all cried out. Roy, we've got a lot of plans to make, not too much time to make them in.
0: Betsy, I'm in a position now to start moving ahead. I've got a raise coming up. We can finally start banking a little money. Now this...
1: Well, they must need you, Roy.
0: Yeah, sure, they needed me last time, and I went. Wasn't that enough? Betsy, so help me, I'm not going.
2: You sound just like little Tommy when you get mad.
0: Oh, Betsy, this is serious.
1: Yes, I know, but they've got a big navy to back up that letter.
0: What have you got behind you?
2: I took it down from the attic this morning.
0: Well, at least the hat still fits.
2: Uh-oh, your dress blues.
0: What about my dress blues?
2: Remember that wonderful pair of slacks I made for myself?
0: Yeah.
2: Your dress blues.
3: Now, I'm in the Navy, whether we're mad at anybody or not. I like my steak well done, the Cincinnati Reds, Dames around 35, and the harbor at Mozambique. I don't say everybody should like the things I like, do the things I do. Like they say in the movies, it's a free country. A lot of guys have been called back to the Navy don't exactly turn handsprings. Well, no, quite a few are mighty unhappy. But there's a war on. It's as simple as that. And so, happy or not, they dig the uniform out of the attic, have a farewell drink with the guys at the office, clean up the bills around the house. They kiss the kids goodbye and head for a training center and a refresher course. They report in, are assigned a bunk in the bachelor officer's quarters, and spend the first night as a retread. That first night, it isn't easy.
4: This bunk taken?
0: Nope, not that I know of.
4: My name's Johnny McCall.
0: Roy Stinson.
4: Hi. Our other roommate sign on yet?
0: Yeah. A guy named Phil Craven.
4: I once knew a Craven. Only, his name was Danny. Shipped with him during the last war. You in the last one?
0: 5 years.
4: Yeah, me too. Well, it'll be 17 months this time.
0: Yeah, that's if you don't read the small print.
4: You married?
0: Mm-hmm. Wife and two kids. Care for a cigarette?
4: Yeah, thanks. You know, they called a lot of guys back.
0: Yeah.
4: What you do in civilian life?
0: Here's a match.
4: Oh, thank you.
0: I was an engineer with NBC in Chicago.
4: I was in the research department of the Hamilton Watch Company. We were doing Navy work, and I figured I was safe.
0: I know what you mean. Sort of puts us in the same boat.
4: How'd your wife take it?
0: She cried.
4: Yeah, mine too. As a matter of fact, I felt like crying too. I was sore enough to bite nails. But I got over it.
0: Yeah, we haven't got much choice, I keep telling myself.
4: I got a little girl. 10 months old. I promised my wife I wouldn't pester any of the guys, but, take a look. They say she looks like me. What do you think?
0: I don't think she looks like you at all.
4: You don't?
0: She's much prettier than you.
4: Stinson, I'm gonna like you.

0: songbird belong to us?
1: Yeah, I'm afraid so.
0: Curves.
2: You still sitting around, Roy?
1: Mm-hmm. This is Johnny McCall.
0: Hi.
2: Hi. My name is Craven, Phil Craven. You a retread, too?
0: Yeah.
2: I was over at the officers' club. I spent an hour and a half and didn't bump into one guy I'd been shipmates with during the last war. Not one.
1: I met one this afternoon, but he was just headed out. He was a damage control officer on the Bunker Hill. A kid named Harold Matthews.
2: You on a Bunker Hill?
1: For about 7 months.
0: I spent the last 2 years of the war on a submarine. Toward the end, I was engineer for a guy named Miller. His idea of a good time was to toast marshmallows on the coast of Japan.
2: I understand they really put a guy through the works here. Everybody's supposed to come out an admiral.
0: What's your rank, Stinson?
1: Lieutenant commander.
0: Well, that gives you the edge. I'm still a lieutenant.
2: Me too. But if this war in Korea starts to spread, we'll all jump a couple of grades.

0: Now, that's a pleasant thought.
1: I didn't mean it that way. Well, I'm going to turn in early. They're going to blow that bugle at 0600.
0: Sounds funny to tell time in hundreds again.
2: I like it. You know something? I'm glad to be back in. I must have had 8 jobs while I was out, and I wasn't satisfied with any of them. This is for me. I should have stayed in. I'm not trying to be a Pollyanna. I just like it.
0: You married Craven?
2: Nope.
1: Makes a difference when you got a family. Yeah, I suppose so.
0: Well, you can bet on it. Ruth, that's my wife. Well, anyway, before I left home, she said... Well, anyway, you can bet on it.
1: Hey, can you reach the light, Craven?
2: Yeah.
0: Hey, these beds haven't gotten any softer.
2: Sack. In the Navy, it's a sack.
0: Yeah.
1: Seems funny after all these years.
2: What?
1: Bunking with a bunch of guys. It just seems funny.
0: You don't mean funny like in a joke, do you?
1: No.
2: You guys will get used to it. Mind you, I think I know how tough it is for you, but believe me, you'll get used to it.
0: My mother told me the same thing about spinach. I never got used to it.
2: You better not let your superior officer hear you talk like that. I hear some of these commanders are tough.
1: I've bucked tough ones before.
0: Hey, Roy.
1: Huh?
0: He's talking about you.
1: Well, I won't make it too hard on you. Just make sure that everything is shipshape, and I might even give you a liberty sometime in January.
0: Yes, sir. Anything you say, sir.
2: Night, guys.
0: Night, Phil. Roy.
1: Good night, fellas. Good night, Betsy.
3: You don't sleep too well that first night as a retread. You keep reaching out. You listen to the heavy breathing of a bunch of guys. And you wonder what you're doing there. You ask yourself 1,000 times, why? Why you? Didn't you do your part? Didn't you chase all over the Pacific? Didn't you sweat blood on convoy duty in the Atlantic? No, you don't sleep too well that first night. But you get up early. The bugle blows and you roll out and you don't worry about what tie to wear. You start walking through the routine, through mess, and into your first course.
4: Let's have your attention, gentlemen. This refresher course will take 20 weeks. During that time, you will become acquainted with the changes that have been made in CIC.
1: They could have gotten me a deferment.
4: If there are any questions, don't hesitate to ask them. Most of you were in some job in civilian life that dealt with an integral part of CIC or an allied field.
0: I got a kid this time.
4: If you will take a look at these diagrams, you will see the range that our former radar contact was effective.
1: Somebody else is going to win the medals. I got a box full.
4: A new technique, which will be explained in another lecture, has enabled us to throw the screen to this point. You will also learn the new method of identification.
0: Two teeth. Gotta ask Roy if that's a lot or a little.
4: This diagram shows the present screen used for a task force of the size needed for the invasion of Guam. As you can see, with the present range, we cover from here to here.
1: Guam, a milk run, now Iwo Jima.
4: The carrier is still the most important ship in a task force. This blueprint gives the breakdown of a carrier's radar equipment. Each of these blue lines is equal to 1 inch to 50 miles.
0: If we get a weekend liberty.
1: If she packs the kids off with her mother.
4: Now, before we cover the basic changes in CIC, I want to acquaint you with the integral parts. In the next room, we have a mock-up. An instructor will explain each part. Don't hesitate to ask questions. And I'll see you back here when you finish.
1: Wonder if I've got any mail.
2: Hey, Roy.
1: Hmm?
2: You understand what he was talking about?
0: Nope. That's good. But I guess we'll get it soon enough.
1: Well, one thing you can bet, you don't leave here until you do get it.
2: We're supposed to go in here.
1: Wow. Looks like a bunch of junk.
0: I just can't concentrate.
1: Well, don't let it bother you, Johnny.
2: I feel like a kid in school, not a sailor.
1: I feel like a civilian.
3: Just in case you were a GI slogging it out during the last war, CIC stands for Combat Information Center. It's the heart of a ship. The room where a guy with know-how keeps his fingers on his own planes, the enemy planes, bad weather, good weather, submarines, minefields, all the combat information a captain needs to keep his ship afloat. Anyway, the Navy keeps adding things to do. So anybody who's been out of the game for a while has to take a refresher course. First week doesn't mean too much because these retreads still have too much civilian life on their minds. However, in about a week, they buckle down and then it's easy sailing. And finally, the 20 weeks are put in, all the courses completed, and the list is posted. The list of assignments. A very important list. Because it can send a man practically anywhere.
2: Johnny, I couldn't have gotten a better assignment if I made out the list myself.
4: You said that three times, and I still don't know where you're going.
2: Washington. I've been based in Washington.
4: That's a mighty hot town in summer.
2: Johnny, my boy, marriage has dulled your little old brain. Don't you realize that according to the latest census, there are seven women to every man, and I, son, I like women.
4: A nice, healthy attitude.
2: Ha! And what lucky number did you draw?
4: Frankly, I didn't do bad. I'm off to New London.
2: Well, back in submarines, huh?
4: Instructor, I'm going to teach these Johnny-come-latelys how I won the last war.
2: Hey, those are my socks that you're packing.
4: They're mine, remember? You borrowed them.
2: Well, didn't you borrow them from me, and then I borrowed them back from you?
4: They have my name on them.
2: Perfectionist.
5: Hey, it's quieter on VJ Day. You two can be heard all the way over in the mess hall.
4: Hi, Roy.
2: Hey, Roy, guess what job I've been assigned to? I'm helping to relieve the man shortage in Washington.
5: Oh, good for you.
2: Yep, when the word's passed that... What? Well, what's wrong with you?
0: I didn't see your name on the list.
5: It was there. My laundry come back?
2: Yeah, it's on your bunk.
0: Well, what'd they hand you? I got New London.
2: San Diego? I was there. It's not bad at all.
5: I got the Dragonfly.
0: Yeah, but I read in the paper she's being refitted.
5: My new FPO is San Francisco.
2: But isn't the Dragonfly here?
5: My mail will be forwarded from Frisco to Korea.

0: old sailors never fail. That is, fail to boast about the old Navy. It was smart as a ship, they say, and snappy, with everything done in jig time. But the modern Navy's just the same, except the tempo now is jet time, which everybody knows means getting somewhere in practically no time at all. And that's the way it is when you go to the Navy's Officer Candidate School. You start as a seaman recruit, and in 120 days or less, you can be a commissioned officer, an ensign in the Naval Reserve, ready for 3 years of active duty on full pay and allowances. So if you're a young college graduate, find out how you too can become an officer candidate. Don't miss the next class that's forming now. For all the details, visit, write, or telephone your nearest Navy recruiting station today.
1: Just for the record, a man isn't called back into service because some guy at the Pentagon didn't have anything better to do. Oh, a lot of them might think so, but just for the record, there's a reason. About 10 years ago, we were caught with our ships down at Pearl Harbor. Everybody was talking peace, and we were listening. Well, they're still talking peace, and we're still listening. Only this time, we're not sleeping. Korea is a bunch of shot-up towns. And towns aren't shot up for laughs. Korea is something we want to get over with before it becomes the beginning of something they tack a number on. It's dirty. It's war. And somebody has to fight it.
2: But Korea, Roy, why Korea?
3: Well, I didn't pick it, Betsy.
2: I thought you'd get a desk job, maybe in Washington. I wanted you to get a desk job.
3: Yeah, instead, I won the jackpot. I'll probably come back loaded with medals.
2: Don't joke, Roy.
3: I'm sorry,
2: Hold
3: honey.
2: Hold me.
3: Hey, your hands are cold.
2: I'm cold all over. I've been cold ever since you got your orders.
3: Hey, you got to help me, Betsy.
2: I'm going to worry.
3: Oh, Bets, I've told you a thousand times. You've got nothing to worry about.
2: I read the papers. They still print casualty lists.
3: Yes, but I'm going to be on a carrier. The Navy takes good care of its carriers.
2: Roy, you're my husband. You're my whole life. I can't be strong because I don't want to be.
3: Baby, listen, that jacket on the back of the chair has my orders in it. You and the kids mean a lot more to me than those orders, but I've got to obey them.
2: I know I'm being foolish, but this hasn't been an easy week, watching the days go by so fast, feeling you get farther and farther away from me.
3: You made me a promise.
2: I'm going to worry. I've got a right to worry.
3: Baby, I'm not in this alone. Thousands of other guys are in the same
2: boat. I'm not interested in anybody else.
3: Well, neither am I, but we've got to make the best of it. Understand? There's no sense in fighting something that's got you licked.
2: Sit down, Roy.
3: So life isn't a bed of roses. Who said it was going to be?
2: Sit down. Kiss me.
3: Huh? Oh. Well, this is a fine thing to be doing. Less than an hour and we're shouting at each other.
2: Kiss me. I'm still going to worry because I love you. They didn't put a pretty uniform on me and fill me with patriotism. I'm a woman and I'm in love with my husband.
3: Betsy. Betsy, the train leaves in less than an hour. We haven't much time left.
2: Don't say it like that.
3: Honey, I won't be in any danger.
2: I hope not. I know it's selfish of me, but I stayed awake during the last war, and I'm not as young as I was.
3: Now, you promised me you wouldn't worry.
2: You didn't believe me, did you?
3: No.
2: Oh, put your arms around me.
3: Look, Bets, we've had it. But there's no sense in letting it beat us down. I was in to see the boss, and when my time is up, I can step right back in my job. My seniority will hold. In fact, they're going to... Oh, don't cry, Betsy, please.
2: I won't, I promise.
3: This isn't like the last time, honey. The rotation is fast. I'll be home before you know
2: it. I won't cry, Roy, I won't. Now, you run up and look in on the kids. You can even wake them up if you want to.
3: Yeah. Well, I'll be down in a minute. You start on the bag.
2: All right.
4: And call a taxi. That train won't wait.
2: Aye, aye, sir. And please take care of yourself, sir.
1: You could float a good-sized navy on the tears that are shed in the railroad station. Now, I'm not saying that women shouldn't cry. Maybe even does them a lot of good. But tears or no tears, a duffel bag is tossed onto a train, and the train starts out of the station and across the country. Now, it's quite a long ride from Chicago to San Francisco, and a sailor gets kind of tired of talking to himself. So he goes where he can find company. Well, let's see now. It's four cars back, and I already passed three, so this must be the club car. Yep. Two sailors, a Marine, three soldiers, and the rest civilians.
5: And the rest civilians. Brother, am I back in? The porter, bring me a scotch and soda.
6: Of course the market is on the upswing, but will it last? Will it last? Now, mind you, I'm just speaking for my own line.
7: You're in ladies ready to wear, right?
6: Right, and there is just nothing to sell.
7: Well, maybe your styles are off, son. Now, I'm in steel myself, and you might think that we've got nothing to worry about. But you're wrong. Dead wrong.
6: Porter, make it two of the same.
7: Or next round's on me.
6: We'll discuss it later.
7: Well, now, in steel, we've got problems. Take, for instance, the coal situation. Now, I'm telling you, something has got to be done.
6: My feelings exactly. Now, I'm in ladies ready to wear, and if there's one thing I know something about, it's controls. Yes, sir, in ladies ready to wear...
5: Pardon me, Commander, but is this seat...
8: Roy!
5: Well, Phil, I thought you were off for Washington.
8: Well, they're transferring me to San Diego. I thought you were off winning the war.
5: Well, I'll settle that later. Right now, I'm listening to what I'm fighting for.
8: Huh?
5: Listen.
6: Our problem is to wake up the American public, to get them interested in new styles.
5: Is that a problem? Seems to me.
7: Well, in steel, that's my line, we've got to get civilian building booming. Yes, sir, the problem can be solved. If we can start a building boom.
5: Well, there's your answer.
9: To what?
5: Oh, I don't know. Not up to that yet.
6: Of course, we've got to take Korea into consideration.
7: True, true. We must consider Korea.
5: Afraid that we're going to forget you, chum.
6: Oh, here to you.
5: You know, this isn't like last time, Phil. I just can't get over the feeling that a guy in uniform makes people uncomfortable. They don't like to be reminded.
9: Well, if those two squares can think about it...
6: Now, the way I figure it, this skirmish will be over in about 8 more months.
7: Oh, less.
6: Now, to be on the safe side, let's figure 8 months before things return to normal.
9: Pal, whatever you're drinking, make mine a double.
1: Okay, so it's two other guys I'm talking about. But there sure are a lot of two other guys walking around. If you happen to be wearing a uniform and overhear a conversation like that, you sort of wonder if you've been picked to win the war alone. However, once you get your feet planted on that aircraft carrier, when you sail a few thousand miles across the Pacific, you learn soon enough that you're not alone.
5: Get me a report on the weather over the receiving point.
1: How long the plane's been out, sir?
5: About 30 minutes, boats. He'll be over the target at 45 and the receiving point at 90 minutes from takeoff time.
1: Mm-hmm. You know, sir, this is my first tour of duty in CIC.
5: You see much action at Korea?
1: Oh, I was on a destroyer during the earlier months. Not like the old days, but still a war.
5: Yes, that's what I've been told.
1: Tell me, when will you call back?
5: I'm a retread, boats. Not a happy retread, either. I still can't figure out why they had to call me back.
1: Oh, they must have had some reason.
10: Now, hear this. Destroyer has picked up underwater contact.
5: Going to be a change of course.
10: Course, 244. Speed, 20.
5: Swanson, figure out the inbound and outbound range. Phillips, give me the radar range. I want the earliest point of contact. I'll figure out the new receiving point.
10: Course, 200. Speed, 08.
5: New course. Inbound range. Airplane's fuel situation. Possible contact point.
1: How many planes have we got out, sir?
5: 22. Not one of them will be able to reach the ship on this course. They run out of fuel.
1: Anything I can do, sir?
5: Yes, give me the bridge while I figure it out.
1: CIC, the bridge. CIC, the bridge. Yes, sir.
5: Sir, on our present course, the planes will not be able to make a receiving point. Recommend course 220, speed 08.
1: We should be able to contact them soon, sir.
5: Keep your eyes on the radar screen, boats.
1: You figured it pretty close, Commander. Not too much cushion.
5: I had to. The captain reported that minefield running south from point 749 through point 704.
1: Got 22 planes out there.
5: They'll get home. They'll get home.
1: They just don't put enough fuel on those things. They have to ditch in the sea. They have to ditch in that minefield.
5: They should have reached our radar point of contact by now.
1: Yeah, I know.
5: Swanson, check your figures. There's our first trip. Boats right on time.
1: Right on the button, sir.
5: I'll contact them by radio. Bloody Mary to chicken. Bloody Mary to chicken. Over.
11: Chicken to Bloody Mary. Are you receiving me? 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
11: 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Only where do we roost? 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
11: 030, speed 20, roger.
12: Report, see me. Over and out.
3: Cigarette boats.
1: Oh, thanks.
12: Keep your eyes on that screen. We don't want to lose them.
1: Not much chance of that now, see.
3: I guess not. Have you got a match?
1: Sure.
3: Oh, tastes good. As soon as those planes get within sight of the ship and I turn them over to the deck crew, I'm going to hit the sack. I'm going to sleep for a week.
1: There's a good movie on tonight, sir. The Life of Caruso.
3: Yeah, I saw it in Chicago. Seems a long time ago.
1: Yeah, probably seemed a lot farther away for the guys in the planes.
3: Yeah, I guess so.
1: Must get lonesome when you expect the ship to be someplace and there's nothing under you but an empty ocean.
3: Yeah, those pilots have got it plenty tough. Tough enough without having to wonder if there's going to be a ship around to land on.
1: Well, they ought to sight us within 10 minutes.
3: Closer to 15.
12: Keep your eyes on that radar screen, Swanson.
1: Report from weather, so we're running into something rough.
12: Let me see it.
3: And we'll have them all in before this hits.
1: You know, if I were a pilot, sir, you'd be my favorite sailor.
3: Anybody can bring them home.
1: Remember, you said you wondered why the Navy called you back, Commander.
12: Yeah, I did. Two down. 20 to go.
1: When they all hit the deck.
12: Yeah, I see what you mean. 3. 4.
1: You'll have 22 good reasons. The overall supply problem, the tactics of winning a war, who should do what, why, and where, don't come under the duties of a chief bosun's mate, so, well, I'll leave that to the men who have to deal with them. All I wanted to bring out today was that you can shake the hand of the guy who goes back into uniform. He left that warm home, that 9-to-5, and that Sunday in the zoo with the kids. Left because he was called back. And he was called back because there was a job to do. And he knew how to do it. So look, next time you toss some peanuts to the elephant, just leave a few for the retread who's going to come home as soon as this is over.

0: National Broadcasting Company, in cooperation with the United States Navy Recruiting Service, has brought you another in the series of dramatic incidents based on the experiences of the men and women in the United States Navy. In today's story, Boats was Larry Haynes. The cast included Les Damon, George Petrie, Gilbert Mack, Mason Adams, Frank Behrens, and Elspeth Eric. The program was written and directed by David Harmon and produced by Chick Vincent and Cy Levine, Jack Costello speaking. Tune in again next week at this same time when the National Broadcasting Company will once again present...
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0: 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Away!
1: A fiery horse with the speed of light, a cloud of dust, and a hearty Ohio Silver! The Lone Ranger!

0: With his faithful Indian companion, Tonto, the masked rider of the plains led the fight for law and order in the early western United States. The stories of his strength and courage, his daring and resourcefulness have come down to us through the generations. And nowhere in the pages of history can one find a greater champion of justice. Return with us now to those thrilling days of yesteryear. From out of the past come the thundering hoofbeats of the great horse, Silver. The Lone Ranger rides again.
1: Come on, Silver. There's danger on the trail ahead. Hi-yo, Silver!
0: The rising sun climbed over the ragged peaks of Chimney Range and flooded every corner of the valley with light. Like a giant broom, it swept purple shadows away and melted the morning haze. It outlined the bleak foothills where tiny puffs of gray smoke rose from the iron stacks of smelters, and ore cars crawled along narrow-gauge tracks. On the opposite side of Rainbow Valley, a horseman galloped at top speed along a winding mountain trail. It was quite apparent that he was oblivious to the beauty of a western sunrise, and that he was intent upon reaching the town of Bristow as soon as possible. In fact, the horseman's mind was so preoccupied with thoughts of his destination that he failed to note the trail over which he was passing. That was a mistake, because suddenly, as he rounded a hairpin turn, overlooking a steep precipice, he sensed rather than saw the slender wire that was stretched taut between two boulders on either side of the trail. He tried to check the headlong speed of his horse, but it was too late. The wire caught the animal's forelegs, and in a fraction of a second, both horse and rider were hurled into space.

0: few moments later, a powerful white stallion and a paint carried their riders along the floor of Rainbow Valley. Astride the stallion, there rode a lean-hipped, broad-shouldered man who wore a black mask. His companion was a stoic-faced Indian whose restless eyes scanned the trail ahead. It was the Lone Ranger and Tonto.
1: Chemos Hubby, put that side trail.
2: Where, Tonto?
1: Ahead by Cottonwood.
2: Oh, yes, I see what you mean. Come on, Silver.
1: Head him up, Scout.
2: Oh, Silver,
1: hold. Oh, Tonto.
2: It's a man, Tonto. And a horse. They're both dead. Let me see. A broken neck. He hasn't been dead very long. Strange that he should have...
1: Hemus Hubby. See that trail up high there. Him fall.
2: That's right. There is a trail up there. His horse must have slipped.
1: It mountain trail and plenty steep.
2: Yes, but it's unusual for a horse to... I wonder who this man is. Maybe there are papers or... Here, a letter. It's not sealed.
1: Paper tell man's name?
2: Yes, Tonto, it does. It's signed by the governor of the state. Listen. Mr. R.C. Colvin, Bristow. Here, Mr. Colvin. In answer to your recent and urgent request for additional law enforcement officers in your territory, I am sending the bearer of this letter, Mr. John Bart. Mr. Bart is the United States Deputy Marshal, and I'm sure he'll be able to track down the cattle thieves you speak of. Sincerely yours.
1: Him lawman, huh?
2: Yes, Tonto. A lawman who has been accidentally killed on his way to an important job.
1: And what we do?
2: First, we'll take the body back to the last town we came through.
1: Oh, that's plenty far. One day's ride.
2: And we'll come back here and go on to Bristow. Mr. Colvin, the man to whom this letter is addressed, is evidently having trouble with cattle rustlers. We may be able to help.
0: The Lone Ranger and Tonto returned east with the body of John Bart. That night, they rested their horses and slept in preparation for the long trip back to Bristow. At the same time, in the Rainbow Valley ranch house of Frank Clemens, a special meeting had been called.
3: Well, men?
4: Right. Let Mr. Colvin talk.
3: I guess all of you know why we're here at Frank Clemens' place. He's got a herd grazing in the north end of the valley. He wants to get it into Bristow. That right, Frank?
4: I figure we can help each other.
3: What Frank means is this, boys. The only way to beat these rustlers who are robbing us blind is to gang up the same way they do. Tonight we'll take Frank's cattle into town. Tomorrow night we'll help Sam Tanner or any of the rest of you. That plan all right with you, Sheriff?
5: It was me who suggested it.
3: How about the rest of you?
6: Say,
3: Frank, where's Brad Wilson?
4: Brad? He's around someplace. Must be out on the porch talking to Barbara.
3: Well, this is a fine time to be sparking. Call him in.
4: That'll do anything the rest of us agree to.
3: That isn't a point. He's a ranch owner here in the valley. Call him in.
4: Colvin, don't get on your high horse just because Brad's talking to Barbara.
3: You asked me to take charge of this meeting. Call him.
4: Well, if it'll make you feel any better. Hey, Brad.
7: Yeah?
4: Hey, come on in. I guess all you kids know Barbara, my daughter.
8: Of course they do. I know everybody, Paul. Yeah. Hello,
9: Barbara.
8: Howdy, fellas.
9: Hello, Colvin. You hear anything?
3: Yes. I heard you weren't riding the border today.
9: I told you I didn't think it was necessary. I can't jump every time you crack a whip.
3: You weren't on your ranch today. Suppose I take that as meaning you went across the border to tip off the rustlers about what we're doing tonight.
9: Suppose you do. I'll pound the lion thought right back in your head.
3: You're running off all the time. Looks mighty queer.
9: Sometimes. Looks a deceiving.
4: Are we going to move my herd tonight, or do the rest of us have to stand here and listen to you two argue?
10: Let's cut it out.
11: Yeah, let's get down to business. I'd sure like to know how them rustlers are covering things up across the border. You can follow the trail a ways, and it just vanishes into thin air.
9: You ought to have some ideas, Sheriff.
5: I'm doing the best I can. I ain't got no jurisdiction across the line, you know.
4: Which isn't doing us any good. Now, let's go through with our original plan. We move one herd out every night. If rustlers show up, we're all together. We'll be ready for them.
11: I'm all for it. Everybody here has lost plenty of beef. Must be 5,000 or 6,000 head hit across the border someplace.
4: None of them left the country because they've checked every shipping point.
9: Well, how about moving? We won't move any cattle or find any rustlers while we sit around here.
3: You seem to find it pretty comfortable sitting on the porch.
9: Why, well, don't...
4: Stop it. We've got work to do.
3: Personally, I'm in favor of waiting till the United States deputy gets here. You men asked me to send for him, so let's wait till he comes.
11: A deputy won't have no more jurisdiction over the border than the sheriff has.
4: Then he'll have to get it. There's something mighty strange going on. No sooner is gold discovered here in Chimney Range than rustling starts in the valley. The two things tied together some way.
11: Funny you ain't heard nothing from that deputy, Colvin. When did you write to the governor?
3: 2 weeks ago?
11: He's had plenty of time.
4: It is past midnight now. We'll never get my herd over to Bristol.
7: Oh, come on.
3: All right, Frank. You insist.
9: Come on, Barbara. We'll ride ahead.
8: As soon as I get my coat.
4: No, Barbara. I don't want you to go.
8: Why not, Paul?
4: Something might happen to you.
9: I'll watch out for him, Mr. Clemens.
4: No, Barbara. You stay here. We'll be back soon.
8: Oh, Paul.
3: I think your father's right.
9: Who asked you for an opinion?
8: Very well. I'll stay here.
5: Come on. We're wasting time.
11: Which way do we head?
5: Let Frank lead off.
9: I'll come back here with your paw, Barbara.
8: Please do, Brad. And be careful.
3: All right, Wilson. We're waiting for you.
9: Shut up. I'm coming.
0: Under a tawny moon that hung like a copper disc in the sky, giving off little light, the mounted ranchman headed for the north end of Rainbow Valley. The 9 mile ride was made in silence. Finally, they approached a large clearing where a vast herd of cattle was faintly outlined in the dim light. Frank Clemens, at the head of the cavalcade, called a halt.
11: Rustlers around here, Frank.
4: Sure of it.
3: What do you want us to do?
4: Red, you and I take the right and left point. Sheriff, you and Colvin take the swings, while the rest of the boys take the drag. That all right?
3: Yeah, all right with me.
4: Now, keep it as quiet as you can. The member of steer's a mighty nervous critter.
9: Maybe we ought to scout around first, Mr. Clemens.
4: I haven't got time, Brad. Now, take it easy. On your way, boys.
11: Come on, get up.
4: All right, Brad. Get up here.
9: You know, Mr. Clemens, I've got a hunch that maybe...
11: Hey, what the...
4: Wrestlers.
9: Trying to stampede the herd.
4: We've got to stop them. Come on.
9: Watch out, Mr. Clemens.
4: What do you mean?
11: Ho, ho, ho, Brad, what's wrong?
9: It's Mr. Clemens. He's been shot.
11: What, Brad?
9: Yeah, he's dead.
0: A few hours later, just as the sun again topped the peaks of Chimney Range, the Lone Ranger and Tonto rode into the northern end of Rainbow Valley. As they dipped into a shallow ravine that crossed the main trail, they were startled by the sound of a rifle shot that cracked sharply and ricocheted on a stone behind them.
5: Got a posse of 6 men covering you, so don't try any tricks.
2: Do what he says, Tonto, until we see what this is all about.
5: Outlaws, huh? I figured as much.
2: We're not outlaws.
5: As the sheriff of Bristol County, I'd say you were. That mask you're wearing is all the evidence I need. You're under arrest.
2: Who do you think we are?
5: A couple of rustlers from the other side of the border.
2: Well, you're mistaken, Sheriff.
5: I don't think so. Close in, boys. We'll ride herd on these Jaspers till we get back to town.
2: I'm looking for a man named R.C. Colvin. You know him?
5: Maybe. What do you want to see Colvin about?
2: I'd rather not answer that question.
5: You might change your mind once you're in jail.
2: Is the jail in Bristol?
5: What of it?
2: We were on our way there anyway.
5: Sure. You can see the town from behind bars. How do you and your ancient pod like it?
2: Will you take a message for me to Mr. Colvin?
5: Now don't run errands for outlaws.
2: Aren't we entitled to a legal trial?
5: We ain't got no use for hombres like you in this state. So when one of you wanders in, we ship you right out pronto.
2: Ship us out?
5: Yeah, by boxcar. It's quicker that way.
2: Oh, I see. And when do we leave?
5: As soon as I talk to the judge. I'll be right back.
2: Otto, when he comes back, I'll try to make a break.
10: Ah.
2: But I want you to stay here.
10: Why did Tonto stay?
2: Did you notice? When he brought us back here, we passed 3 other cells.
10: Lawmen have plenty prisoner.
2: Yes, there must be 12 or 14 men in those cells.
10: Bristol, bad town.
2: No, it doesn't make sense. Unless there's been a riot or something like that.
10: Tonto not savvy.
2: And there's something strange about a sheriff who collects prisoners and ships them out of the country by boxcar.
10: How me help?
2: Now, when he comes back here, he may let us go out to be transferred to the boxcar he spoke about. If we get a chance, I'll give you a signal and you tackle him.
10: I'm tempted to do it.
2: Try to find out where he ships the prisoners.
10: I'm tempted to savvy.
2: Then get back here to Bristol some way because... Wait. Here he comes.
5: Well, this sentence was short and sweet for you two hombres.
2: What sentence?
5: Just had a little talk with the judge. Says to send both of you away, pronto.
2: Where are we going?
5: Out of the county. Told you before, we don't have no use for varmints like you and Bristow.
2: Well, are the other prisoners going too?
5: The whole pack of you.
2: Well, I guess we can't help ourselves, Tonto.
5: I'll say you can't.
2: My guns.
5: We'll keep them, stranger, just to remember you by. I'll walk out here.
7: I'll put the cuffs on you.
2: Can I talk to the judge? All right, Tonto.
12: Come here, got him. What are you trying to
2: hold him, Tonto?
12: Lock, but I can. There, Silver! Steady, boys, steady.
13: Stop him! Stop him!
12: Come on, Silver!

0: Now to continue our story. After the Lone Ranger's daring jailbreak and escape from the flying lead of the sheriff's guns, he circled the town, throwing off the few men who had pursued him. Then he returned and searched several hours for the home of R.C. Colvin. Finally, he found it and knocked on the door.
1: Come in.
2: Mr. Colvin?
1: Why, yes, but... The Mask Man, who are you?
2: My name isn't important. I'm here because you wrote to the governor asking help against cattle rustlers.
1: Yes, I did. And you're a deputy marshal?
2: I'm here to help.
1: I've never heard of a deputy wearing a mask before, but you... Your guns, your holsters are empty.
2: I had a little trouble with your sheriff. He arrested me for an outlaw.
1: Oh, jail, huh? Well, that's too bad. I'll see that you get your guns back.
2: Thanks. What do you know about the rustlers?
1: Very little. They're stealing cattle every night. Last night they killed one of the ranchers, Frank Clemens.
2: Any idea who's behind it?
1: Not the slightest. Several of the ranchers have had all their herds stolen and have had to leave the valley.
2: I'd like to talk to some of them who are still here.
1: Good idea. We're having a meeting tonight in my office up at the mine. You come along.
2: The mine?
1: Yes. You see, when the gold rush hit the valley, I staked out a mine up on Chimney Range. I divide my time between there and my ranch.
2: I see.
1: Come on, we might as well go up there now.
0: The masked man, accompanied by Mr. Colvin, picked up his guns at the sheriff's office, even though the lawman was nowhere to be seen. Then they mounted their horses, and Colvin led the way toward Chimney Range. As they approached it, the Lone Ranger noticed many lights along the face of the mountain, and there were jagged scars where road beds for ore cars had been cut. Colvin led the way to a set of tracks where a sleepy-eyed mule was hitched to an ore car.
1: Might as well leave our horses here and ride this ore car. It's easier.
2: Steady, big fella. Stay here, Silver. Wait for me.
1: What'd you say?
2: Oh, I was talking to my horse.
1: Talking to you? Well, you're certainly one of the oddest deputy marshals I've ever seen. Well, here we are. Climb in. All right, donkey. Get along.
0: The ride up Chimney Range was slow and tiresome, but they finally reached a plateau high above the valley floor where a gaping hole had been cut into the mountain. Beside the entrance, there stood a small wooden shack.
1: Whoa, there. Well, this is the mine. I see lights in the office. Ranchers must be waiting for us.
2: Do you take much gold out of this mine, Mr. Colvin?
1: Oh, not much. I operate it more for amusement than anything else. Well, here's the office. Evening, boys. I brought a visitor. Oh, don't worry about the mask. He assures me he's here to help us.
3: What? Well, that's the hombre.
1: Yes, I know. You had him in jail. You should have known better.
3: But Colvin...
1: Quiet. This is Sam Tanner.
4: Howdy.
1: Hugh Barrett.
5: Howdy.
1: Brad Wilson.
6: Hello.
1: The young lady is Miss Barbara Clemens.
7: How do you do?
2: Oh, it was your father, Miss Clemens, who was...
7: Killed by the rustlers. Yes.
6: So far, we've done nothing about it.
1: No, wait a minute, Wilson. That's what this meeting's for.
6: Meetings don't do any good.
1: Have you any better ideas?
6: Yes. I think this rustling and murder is an inside job. It comes inside the valley, not over the border. And I think you know more about it than you're telling.
1: Why, you...
2: Just a minute. You'll never accomplish anything that way.
6: We'll never accomplish anything here. And I, for one, am leaving.
7: Oh, Brad, please don't.
6: You want to stay here, Barbara?
1: Of course she does. We're trying to find the man who killed her father.
6: I don't think you'll ever find anything. Good night.
2: Oh, wait a minute. I'm going with you.
1: You insist on leaving, take the ore car down the valley level.
7: Brad!
2: Why did you leave?
6: If you're going down the mountain with me, we take this handbrake car.
2: Will you answer my question?
6: No, I won't.
3: Now, here we go.
6: No, I won't answer your question till we get down to the valley.
2: I see.
6: You mind pushing on that handle? It's a brake.
2: Oh, not at all.
6: What's wrong?
3: Why, it's broken.
6: Then this thing's running wild. We haven't got a chance. It'll never stay on the track.
2: There's only one thing to do.
6: What do you mean?
2: Jump before it hits the next curve.
6: All right, but...
2: Now, jump!
6: Yes!
0: As he leaped from the runaway ore car, the Lone Ranger felt himself falling through space. He turned over several times and landed with stunning force on hard-packed earth. Brush and undergrowth tore at his hands and face. His head banged against a rock, and he was knocked unconscious. The next thing he knew, he was lying in the middle of a large four-poster bed. And as he opened his eyes, he felt a cool cloth pressed to his forehead.
7: You feel better now?
2: Yes. You're very kind.
7: I've been worried about you.
2: How long have I been here?
7: 2 days. This is the morning of the third day.
2: And Brad, the boy who was with me when we jumped from that car.
7: Brad's fall wasn't as bad as yours. He rode out this morning toward town.
2: He's gone?
7: He was just as anxious to get away from here as he was up at the mine office. I'm afraid you'll have to talk with him some other time.
2: I'll find him. One more question.
7: Yes?
2: Even though I've been unconscious for 3 days and you've taken care of me, you haven't removed the mask I'm wearing. Why?
7: I've asked myself that same question. I think the reason I haven't tried to see your face is because your horse is waiting for you right outside the door. It's a white horse, almost silver. And the bullets in your gun belt, they're silver, too.
2: And you know I'm not really a deputy marshal.
7: I'm thankful and grateful. If anybody can help us here in the valley, it's you.
2: Who do you think is responsible for all of the trouble?
7: Oh, I don't know. Sometimes I can't help but believe that Brad knows more than he's telling. But then, if he really has anything to do with it,
2: Don't jump to conclusions. Personally, I think Brad's all right.
7: Do you really?
2: And I think you'd make him an ideal wife.
7: Oh, well,
2: you got silver for me.
7: Of course.
2: I'll have to hurry. There's a lot to be done.
0: As the Lone Ranger rode toward the town of Bristow, he kept a sharp lookout for his Indian friend Tonto. 3 days had passed, and Tonto hadn't returned. Where had he been sent? It was but one of 100 questions for which there seemed to be no answers. And suddenly, a silver lengthened his stride across a broad slope that was dotted with tiny fir trees. The masked man sighted a figure crouched behind an overhanging rock. He reined up quickly.
1: Oh, Silver, oh boy, steady. Ooh, steady, big fella.
2: Now wait here, Silver. I'll be right back. Well, Brad, maybe we can continue our conversation now.
6: What? You? I didn't see you come up.
2: Well, this is an odd place to be digging with a shovel, Brad. What's the idea?
6: Oh, nothing much.
2: Well, you can tell me.
6: Well, I... All right. I haven't been able to do anything alone, so I might as well tell you.
2: What is it?
6: Maybe I've been trying to be too smart, but... Well, I don't like R.C. Colvin.
2: And what does that mean?
6: He owns a gold mine. A lot bigger gold mine than it appears to be.
2: Colvin's a rancher, too, isn't he?
6: Yes. But about a month ago, I hit upon the theory that all this rustling here in Rainbow Valley was for the purpose of driving all the ranchers out of here.
2: Why?
6: Because of the gold.
2: The gold's on Chimney Range, isn't it?
6: That's what I thought for a long time, until I started digging. Now I know the answer.
2: What?
6: There's gold here, too. Gold in every inch of this valley. It's placer stuff from the roots down.
2: Does that prove anything against Colvin?
6: Well, no, it doesn't. But I've tested every spread in the valley. The richest one I found belongs to Frank Clemens. Or it did before he was killed.
2: I see. Do you have any idea who killed Clemens?
6: Colvin was there. But there was a lot of confusion. Could have been anyone.
2: You may be on the right track, Brad. But we'll have to prove it.
6: We? You mean you'll help?
2: That's why I'm here. Now...
6: Wait. There's someone over there behind that draw. I just saw them move.
2: Where?
6: Right there!
4: Tai!
2: Wait, Brad. That's a friend of mine. Tai!
6: I don't understand.
2: He'll be over here in a minute.
4: Tonto! Tonto trained it a long time.
2: Tonto, this is Brad Wilson.
6: I'm sorry I shot at you.
4: Is that all right?
2: Tell me, did the sheriff ship you out of town in a boxcar?
4: But mean not leave town.
2: What do you mean?
4: Sheriff put Tonto and other men in big car. Then locked door. Iron horse move car. After a long time, door open.
2: The sheriff opened the door? Where were you?
4: In heap big cave in mountain. Cave run through mountain. Other end over border.
6: A cave that runs clear through the range?
4: Then
6: that's the way the rustlers have handled the cattle.
4: Plenty cattle up there.
2: Alive?
4: No. Men kill them. Fix them up. Put in cars.
2: A regular slaughterhouse in a cave. No wonder there's no way to trace missing cattle.
6: Did you see Colvin in that cave?
4: No, Tonto not know him.
2: Where's your horse, Tonto?
4: A scout waited bottom of a hill.
2: We'll ride back to the Clemens Ranch. Brad, you meet us there.
6: What'll we do?
2: I don't know yet, but round up as many of the ranchers as you can.
6: I'll have them all there inside of an hour.
2: Good. Come on, Tonto.
6: Where's Barbara?
2: She's not here, Brad.
6: Not here?
2: The house has been ransacked. I don't know why, but I can guess.
6: Colvin.
2: Maybe. We can't be sure.
6: That's proof enough for me. He's taken Barbara because he was afraid you and I had found him out.
5: If it's Colvin that's behind all this, why don't this engine show us where the cave is and we'll run him down?
2: No, wait. Colvin can't run something like that alone. He must have a large crew working for him.
4: That's right. Plenty men in cave.
2: We wouldn't stand a chance that way.
6: Let's try it anyway.
8: That's right.
2: No, wait, listen. When Tonto and I were arrested, the sheriff said he shipped all of his prisoners out of town. Obviously, all of his prisoners are shipped to Colvin's cave, just as Tonto was. Now, that's our way to get in.
0: Mm-hmm. Just as darkness descended over Bristow that evening, a freight train ground to a stop at the edge of town. From the surrounding shadows, a large group of men moved toward it. They were led by a tall figure who wore a black mask.
2: I'll find the car that's locked. We'll probably have some other men, prisoners that the sheriff's been collecting for the last 3 days.
8: Here it is. The door is locked.
5: That's easy. A bullet will fix that.
6: There now. Slide it open.
9: Hey, what is this?
2: You got some new passengers.
6: Come on, boys. Climb in. Come on, climb. Better pull the door, Sam. We want our arrival at Colvin Slaughterhouse to be a surprise.
0: The huge boxcar, filled with ranchers bent upon avenging the wrongs that had been forced on them, moved off into the night. It jolted along for a short distance, then stopped.
2: All right, men. Remember now, no shooting unless it's necessary.
6: Get ready to jump when they open the door.
9: Say, what the...
2: There's Barbara.
6: Where?
2: On the other side. I'll get her.
9: Oh, no, you won't shoot.
2: Put up your hands, Colvin.
9: Are you middling out?
2: Oh! You're not hurt, Colvin. I just shot your gun away.
9: Put up
2: your hands.
6: Barbara!
7: Oh, Brad.
5: He's got them all tied up. I'll be Colvin.
2: He's waiting for you.
9: You can't do this to me. I'll...
2: You spend several years in jail thinking it over, Colvin. There's a good chance you'll hang.
9: Hang? Why, I...
2: I investigated the accident that caused the death of John Bart.
9: I don't know what you're talking about.
2: Brad, you can take care of all these prisoners, can't you?
6: Sure we can. Our own sheriff is one of them, so we'll take him over to the next county.
2: Good. Tonto.
10: Me here.
2: Here, Silver. You big fella. Not necessary to wish you and Barbara luck, Brad, because I know you'll have lots of it.
6: Yes, thanks to you.
2: Come on, Silver.
10: Get him up.
6: Hey, you hear that? He called his horse Silver. Why, I know who he is.
7: I've known it for days. He's the Lone Ranger.
11: Hello, Silver! Hello!

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2: Annie, you know what that music say?
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4: 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Amos and Andy.
5: How do you do, ladies and gentlemen? 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Yes, ladies and gentlemen, every Rexall drug product must give you the satisfaction you want, or you can return it to your Rexall druggist and get your money back. Well, our friend Andrew H. Brown recently decided to improve himself. He went down to the local high school to sign up for the evening adult education program. At the moment, he has just entered a classroom on the third floor and approached the instructor.
6: Excuse me, I'd like to enroll in one of the courses. What subject is you teacher?
7: Well, in this classroom, we give instructions in American history.
6: Yeah, well, I wouldn't be interested in history. I wouldn't care. I don't want to... Hello.
7: How do you do? I'm Teresa Tompkins, the instructor.
6: Yeah, well, my name is Andrew H. Brown. And you know something? You is the prettiest history teacher I done ever seen.
7: I take it you're interested in the course. I have my enrollment list here on the desk. Now, before I write your name down, are there any questions?
6: Yeah. Is you married?
7: Why, no.
6: Is you engaged?
7: No, I'm not.
6: Could I arrange for private instruction?
8: Well, come on in the office, you Andy. Well, since I hear about you going to night school, soaking your feet in the fountain of knowledge, huh?
6: Yeah. I really been learning about history for the past 2 weeks. Kingfish, do you know that in 1812, the British come over here, burned down the White House, and drove the president and his family right out of the place?
8: They did, huh?
6: Sure did.
8: You know, if the Republicans is going to get any place this time, it looks like their best bet is to get in touch with the British again.
6: But, Kingfish, the best part about that night school is the teacher.
8: Got yourself crushed up on her, huh, boy?
6: I'll say. Her name is Teresa Tompkins, and I was really crazy about her. Confidential, I ain't told this to nobody else, but I'm planning on popping the question to Teresa tonight.
8: Oh, you really in a nuptialating frame of mind, huh?
6: Yes, sir. The only trouble is, after I pop the question to her, I gotta pop it to her papa.
8: Is the old man strict, huh?
6: Yeah, she is his only child, and he is mighty particular. He calls her his sweet little rose.
8: Yeah, well, looking at you there, son, I can see why he wouldn't want his rose mixed up with no big fat ifus like you.
6: Well, I hope the papa don't throw me out the house. Teresa's gonna try to soften him up before I get there.
8: Yeah, that's a good idea. Yeah, have her soften him up first.
6: Oh, yeah.
8: You know, Andy, I'll never forget the night 22 years ago when I had a little heart-to-heart talk with Sapphire's papa.
6: Yeah.
8: Yeah, I was going with her, but I didn't have much thought of marrying her. And then one night I found myself on my knees in front of a papa pleading with him to let me marry her.
6: Well, why was you down on your knees in front of a papa?
8: I couldn't help it, Sapphire. I had a half Nelson on me. Oh, yeah.
7: Don't you understand? I love Andy Brown. You've got to let me marry him.

0: understand. I love Andy Brown. You've got to let me marry him.
1: Teresa, I can't help it. I don't think that nincompoop is the right man for you. Why, he's nothing but an overstuffed loafer.
0: I admit he's a little fat and doesn't have a job right now, but I...
1: I have never met such a completely stupid, irresponsible boob of a man in my life. He's nothing but a big, fat slob, and what's more, I don't believe he loves you.
0: Daddy, I know he loves me.
1: Well, I say he doesn't. Why don't you ask him if he loves you? Put it up to him once and for all.
0: All right, I will. Andy, do you love me?
2: Of course I does, honey.
1: Well, if my daughter's mind is made up, it's all right with me. But, Brown, let me tell you one thing. If I find that you've had a lot of women in the string before you met my daughter, you'll live to regret it. Now I'm going to my study.
0: Oh, Andy, don't pay any attention to Father. It's enough that we love each other. But it's not true what Father said. You've never gone out with any other girls but me, have you?
2: Who, me? I never had nothing to do with girls. Up to the time I was 19, I thunk that gals were just boys with long haircuts.
0: I'm so glad. I like you so much, Andy.
2: Yeah, and I was crazy about you, too, my honey bun.
0: Oh, Andy, I just love to sit here and cuddle up to you. Let me put my head on your shoulder. There.
2: Yeah.
0: Now, let me give you a great big squeeze. Ooh-wee. Oh. You're ticklish.
2: No, I ain't. You were squeezing my fountain pen and the ink is leaking down my rib.
3: Oh, it's you. Come on in, Andy. Come on in. How's the boy?
2: Kingfish, me and Teresa's engaged. Her papa done sneered his permission at me. The wedding is set for a week from today.
3: Yeah, well, you really have it, boy. And you're lucky getting a cute little gal like Teresa.
2: Yeah.
3: But in marriage, sometimes it ain't too long before the sweet little cucumber turns out to be a sour pickle. Suppose it was different in my case. Sapphire was pretty well vinegared up by the time I got a hold of it. what has you got there, son?
2: Oh, this. I got the wedding invitation to send out to my friends. Look at there. Mr. Arthur J. Tompkins announces the marriage of his daughter, Teresa... Andrew H. Brown, Esquire.
3: Yeah, got a stack of them there. Well, tell me something there, son. Is Teresa, Papa, got any inkling about all the gals you done built with in the past?
2: No, he ain't got an ankle. I told him I done never looked at another gal.
3: That's quite a statement. According to that, you must have done a lot of smooching with your eyes closed.
2: Yeah, well, I ain't taking no chances of Teresa and her Papa finding out. I even brung my little black book down here. I'm going to burn this thing.
3: Yeah.
2: Look at that, Kingfish. That's got the name and address of every gal I ever went with.
3: Holy smoke, look at that. 82 pages of gal. I don't know how you done it, Andy, unless you used the two platoon system. Oh, Andy. Yeah, look at this in the book here. Here's one of your old flames, Miss Blue.
2: Yeah, buzz me, Miss Blue.
3: Yeah, you two was a powerful item there, all right? Boy, there's one gal that'd like to get her claws on you again. The way you left her waiting at the altar. Oh, here's another nasty item. Abigail Simpson.
2: Yeah, she sued me for alienation of confection. Before she'd make trouble for me someday.
3: Yeah, I'd say that most of the gals in this book has got it in for you, and if any of them ever run into Teresa or Papa, it'd be curtains for you, boy.
2: Yeah, well, I'm going to burn this black book, and then I'm going to get these invitations mailed out. You see, I got the names and addresses of all the Lodge brothers and my friends in my address book here. This little red book, see?
3: Yeah, well, say, why don't you send the invitation and the address book down to the public stenographer on the corner? She'll mail the thing out for you. Say, Lightning's out getting coffee. You can have him do it when he gets back.
2: Yeah, that's right. I can have him burn this little black book at the same time.
3: Yeah, well, Andy, at last you're going to sniff the orange blossoms, huh? I tell you, Andy, marriage is a great thing. Instituted for the happiness of mankind, designed for the mutual understanding, where two people can live together in harmony and bliss. And I tell you, Andy, someday they're going to figure out a way to make that thing

0: work, you know that.
1: Now, has you got that straight, Lightning?
2: Yeah, Mr. Henry.
0: Well, now, you burn the little black book, and then you take the red book, address book, down to the public stenographer on the corner.
2: Yeah, I got both books right here. I'll get busy on it right away. Now, let me see now. Whoa, what did Mr. Henry tell me? Oh, yeah. I take this little red book down to the basement and I burn it. Then I take the other one over to the stenographer and have her send a written invitation to every name in the little black book.

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1: Come on into office, Dan. There are only two more days till your wedding, huh?
2: Yeah, Lightning say he got all invitations mailed out. All the peoples must have got them by now.
1: Say, Dan, hey, look at that on my desk. One of the brothers then left a book on it. One of them little black books.
2: Oh, yeah. I think that Hey, Kingfish. All of a sudden, I feels the way I did back home when I turned the sheets down on my bed and found that rattlesnake curled up on my hot water bottle.
1: Oh, wait a minute. Now, this is just a coincidence, Andy. Don't touch the book now. Wait a minute. There's a million little black books. Don't get nervous. Don't grab it there now. Don't even touch it. I'll settle the whole thing. This just happens to look like the one that Lightning burned. Let me buzz him on the intercom here and put your mind at ease.
2: Yeah, buzz something around here.
3: Yeah, Mr. Kingfish?
1: Lightning, you burned the book that Andy told you about, didn't you?
3: That's right.
1: Then you took the other book down to the public stenographer and she mailed the invitations out.
3: That's right. And then I put the book that the stenographer used back on your desk.
1: Yeah, thank you. See that, Andy? Lightning say he burned the black book and he put the red book here on the desk.
2: Yeah, this book laying here is the red book, huh?
1: That's right.
2: That is the blackest red book I done ever seen. Kingfish, Lightning mixed the books up. They done sent a wedding invitation to every one of my old gal friends. Boy, they'll be swarming all over me. Oh, me, wait till Teresa and her papa find out about this.
1: Now, wait a minute, Andy, wait a minute. Now, maybe none of them will show up.
2: Oh, me, Kingfish, I wish I'd have gotten in bed with that rattlesnake.
1: No, no, wait a minute.
4: Well, daughter, this is one of our last evenings together before your wedding.
5: Yes, and Daddy, I'm so happy that you like Andy now.
4: Well, I didn't at first, but... Oh, I'll get it, dear. Yes? What can I do for you?
5: My name is Miss Blue.
4: Yes, yes. Well, what is it?
5: Well, I received this card announcing the coming marriage of your daughter.
4: Yes?
5: Mr. Andrew H. Brown jilted me 7 years ago.
4: Miss Blue, I think you better come in and sit down. Miss Blue, this story you've told me is shocking.
5: Well, that's the whole story, Mr. Thompson. He made violent love to me and then left me at the altar. I'm flying back home tonight. I just come up here to tell you about this horrible man.
6: Oh, Daddy, this is terrible. What are we going to do?
4: You get Miss Blue another handkerchief. I'm going over and have a heart-to-heart talk with Andrew H. Brown.
1: Now, listen, Andy, stop pacing up and down the floor here. You wearing out the carpet.
2: Oh, boy. Kingfish, I'm half out of my mind. Suppose these old gal friends of mine gets the idea coming up here. Suppose that... Hey, Kingfish, I think somebody's at the door.
1: Yeah, that certainly is a nasty knock, all right. It must be the landlord. Yeah, that's a dispossessed knock if I ever heard one. Yeah, come on in, Andy.
2: Okay.
4: Brown, I want to talk to you.
2: Oh, how is your papa dear?
4: Don't you papa dear me. I just had a visit from our Miss Blue.
2: Well, Miss Blue. Well, I...
4: Brown, she told me all about you. She was your secretary for 4 years, 1940 to 1944. How you jilted her, and you said you'd never looked at another woman.
1: Well, now, wait a minute, sir, Miss Tompkins. Before you goes on here, it's my duty to inform you that Miss Blue done accused an innocent man here.
7: Oh, did she drag somebody else into this mess?
1: No, no. The 1940 to 1944 was the years you done spent in Australia.
7: They was?
4: He was in Australia?
1: Oh, certainly, Arthur. He spent the whole war cruising around the Australian veldt on a flat top. Yeah, he was wounded, too. Come back with a purple Anzac. Oh, yeah.
7: That's right. I was down there, all right.
4: Are you telling the truth here?
1: Oh, certainly, Arthur. He sent us souvenirs and everything. Sent us two boomerangs and a kangaroo. Yeah, we used to keep the kangaroo around the office here, but he got excited the day of the MacArthur parade and jumped out the window. As we seed him, he was hopping down Fifth Avenue in a shower of ticker tape.
4: Now, see here. This Miss Blue distinctly said that the man who jilted her was Andrew H. Brown. Now, how do you explain that?
1: Well, now, that's what she said. Well, now I see. Now I see the thing. I see it as clear as day.
7: Where are you looking, Kingfish?
1: You see, Mother Tompkins, here in town, there's two Andrew H. Brown. And he was referring to Notorious Brown. Or this boy here is Innocent Brown. She done mistakenly identified the wrong boy.
7: Yeah.
1: The whole thing is just a mistake. That's what it is.
4: Well, if Brown was in Australia with the armed forces, I guess it must have been that other fellow.
1: Oh, yes, sir.
4: It's a common name.
1: Yes.
4: I'm sorry I acted so hastily.
7: Yeah, well, you ain't got to apologize, Mr. Tompkins.
4: Well, I better get back and explain this to Teresa. She's terribly upset.
7: Yeah, well, so long, Papa-Law, dear, and happy Anzac to you.
4: Yeah. That's right, Teresa. It was all a mistake. This Miss Blue had the wrong Andrew H. Brown.
6: Oh, Daddy, I'm so glad. I just knew it wasn't.
4: Oh, I'll get it. Yes, something I can do for you?
8: Are you Mr. Tompkins?
4: Yes.
8: Well, my name is Abigail Simpson. I come up from Alabama to talk to you about Andrew H. Brown. Why, what that man done to me. I tell you, he broke my heart. Why,
4: hey,
8: he...
4: Just a minute. What does this Andrew Brown look like?
8: He's a big, fat loafer that smokes a cigar and wears a dirty.
4: Miss Simpson, I think you better come in and sit down.
7: Well, Kingfish, I got to hand it to you. You sure thunked fast on your feet when Mr. Tompkins come in here about that Miss Blue.
1: Oh, yeah, and the old Kingfish. You got to hand it to me, boy. I got a mind like a pistol. Oh, I tell you. Someone knocking on the door again.
7: And from the sound of that knock, I hope the pistol is loaded.
4: Brown, I want to talk to you.
7: Oh, hello again, Papa dear.
4: Brown, this time I've got you dead to rights. Another woman just left my place. Miss Abigail Simpson.
1: Yeah, well, like we explained to you, Mr. Tompkins, there's two Andy Browns, the Notorious Brown and the Innocent Brown.
4: There's no mistake this time. The Andrew Brown she referred to is a big fat fellow who wears a derby and smokes a cigar. Now explain that.
1: Well, now, you see, when I explained to you about the Notorious Brown, I forgot to explain to you that he also an impersonator.
4: An impersonator?
1: Yeah, you see, he go around wearing derby and cigar with a pillow under his belt. Yeah, doing all these terrible things, and then poor Innocent Brown here get blamed for him. Now, what'd he do?
7: He's a mean fellow, all right. He really is.
4: Well, I don't know. I'd like to believe this for my daughter's sake. But
1: I tell you, Mr. Tompkins, how could you accuse poor Innocent Brown? Now, just look at that face.
7: Yeah, look at that thing.
1: I ask you, is there guile written on that face? Is there dishonesty written on that face? Is there deceit written on that face? No, sir. There ain't nothing written on there. That is one of the blankest faces you don't ever see, sir.
7: Amos, what a day this has been. I was almost too nervous to go home.
1: Andy, from what you've been telling me, the worst is over, though, boy. You and the Kingfish and got Mr. Tompkins calmed down. Now, take it easy, Andy. Go on, get some supper. The wedding is tomorrow. Everything's fine. Come on, Andy, I'll go with you.
7: Yeah, all right. Hey, wait a minute, Amos. Look out the window there. Look on the front steps of the lodge hall there.
1: Yeah, there appears to be a woman. Look at that hat and that feather bow. That's a strange-looking human being, then.
7: Yeah, it is. Look there. She just stepped into light. Holy mackerel, Amos. The worst ain't over. That ain't no human being. That is Madam Queen.
9: No!

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1: All of us at one time or another have experienced the cold that comes on with no previous warning whatever. No sniffles, no stuffy nose, no sore throat. None of the usual danger signals. You just wake up some morning with a fully developed cold. Enter Rexall's men of science. They've tackled this problem by combining antihistamine with a time-tested formula of pain relievers known as APC compound. 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And that's why today, Anapac is fast becoming a household word for quick, complete, all-around cold relief. 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
2: That's the whole story, Calhoun. The boy is in a mess.
3: Yeah, if Madam Queen go to Mr. Tompkins, we is ruined.
4: Yeah, this is a mess. Because you has got a factor in this situation named Madam Queen.
2: Yeah.
4: And that is the nastiest big factor you could ever run into.
2: Now, look, how is the boy though going to keep Madam Queen from talking to Teresa and her papa?
4: Now, look, the thing to do is be firm with her. Find out where she's staying and go up there and tell her if she go to Mr. Tompkins, you're going to make trouble for her. Big trouble.
3: Yeah, but Madam Queen ain't the type that scares easy. But I guess it's our only chance to try to talk her out of it, huh?
4: Yeah, but you got to be aggressive. You got to pound on the table like this. You got to rant and you got to roar. You got to tell her that you was finished with her. You got to reiterate that you never want to see her again. You got to pound on the table and you got to reiterate, oh.
2: What is the trouble, Calhoun?
4: Help me to the couch, boys. I done reiterated my sacroiliac out of joint.
2: This is where Madam Queen is staying at Lennox Gardens.
3: Oh, me, Kingfish, I was nervous. Madam Queen, you know, really had a grip on me once.
2: Yeah, you gotta be firm now. Here's the room, man. 312, I'll knock.
3: Oh, me. Been 10 years or more since I seen her. Maybe she won't even recognize me.
2: Now, listen, Annie, she's probably been sitting out there in Chicago all these years with a heart just being eaten away for you.
5: Yes, what is it? What do you want?
3: Holy mackerel, whatever been eating at her heart must have been nibbling at her face, too.
5: Wait a minute. Who is this here? Let me look through my log, Nettie. Why, it's Andy Brown. Why, you no good two-time chiseling loaf of a man.
2: Now, look here, Andy. She do remember you, boy.
5: And who is this with you? Why, it's George Stevens, old knucklehead.
3: She remembers you, too, Kingfish.
2: Well, so much for the sweet nostalgia of the occasion. Madam Queen, me and the boy here has come up to talk with you.
5: Well, come on in the apartment.
2: Go ahead, Madam Queen. We'll waddle in after you.
5: Well, what did you two want to see me about?
2: Now, see here, Madam Queen, I'm going to be firm with you. If you come up here to break up this boy's wedding, you ain't got no hold on him and
5: another... No hold on him? Do you realize that 10 years ago this nincompoop done proposed to me? He done jilted me, he lied to me, he cheated and he swindled me.
2: See, Madam Queen, I just wants to say...
5: What does you want to say, knucklehead?
2: Well, I just want to say that I don't think he should have done it. That's what I want to say.
3: Listen, Madam Queen, please don't go to Mr. Tompkins. After all, let bygones be bygones. We don't like each other no more.
5: Don't like you? I despises you. You never was no good. I never will forget the time you broke your leg and I put you in the hospital and hired two trained nurses. The next thing I knew, you was two-timing me on both shifts.
3: I remember when I was in the hospital there. Yeah, you used to bring me hot soup.
5: Yeah, like a fool, I used to sit there and feed it to you out of a spoon.
3: Yeah. And you used to call me your big teddy bear.
5: He used to call me your itty bitty gumdrop. I sure made a fool out of myself over you.
3: You made a fool of yourself, huh? Well, I wasn't the only one you made goo-goo eyes at. I never could trust you.
2: Yeah, that's what Andy told me.
5: What is you talking about?
3: Well, look at the time that you and me went to my poor old Uncle William's funeral.
5: Mm-hmm.
3: While I was standing there weeping in the grave, you was behind a hearse holding hands with one of the pallbearers.
5: I forgot about that. You sure was jealous, wasn't you?
3: Yeah, well, I had a right to be. You don't hurt me.
5: You used to be so cute when you pouted, and I used to chuckle you under the chin.
3: And then I'd break down and chuckle you under one of your chins. My itty bitty gum drop.
2: Now wait a minute, y'all. 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
3: Now come in, Amos. Come on in here.
6: Well, thank you, Andy. I just dropped over to see how everything turned out about your wedding, boy.
3: Oh, boy, everything turned out fine, Amos.
6: Oh, good, Andy. Congratulations. You got rid of Madam Queen, and you're going ahead with your marriage to Teresa.
3: No, Amos, I got rid of Teresa, and next Sunday I'm marrying Madam Queen.
6: Oh, what?

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Tonight, murder is blind.

0: am the Whistler, and I know many things, for I walk by night. I know many strange tales hidden in the hearts of men and women who have stepped into the shadows. Yes, I know the nameless terrors of which they dare not speak. Most people are blind. Yes, they're blind to the shortcomings of someone close to them, someone sometimes to their own. That was the way with the three women who lived in the old Hopkins house on the hill. Three very different women, but all of them blind to the characters of the others. There was Lorna Hopkins, mistress of the house, warm, sincere Lorna, happy in her coming marriage to Gregory. There was Patsy Hopkins, Lorna's cousin, whose only happiness is in herself, her youth, her loveliness. And old Fräulein, the old German housekeeper who has been Patsy's governess and who had found happiness in serving her with years of devotion. None of them really knew the others. All of them were a little blind. That is, until it happened. It started the night Patsy was helping Lorna with her hair.
1: There. That's finished. Fräulein can help you with the rest. Now what?
2: Gregory. He's waiting in the living room. Do keep him company like a good girl, Patsy. Oh,
1: really, Lorna, it's a bit tiresome playing substitute. Besides, he doesn't want to see me.
2: Of course he does. Be an angel and try to keep him consoled till I get dressed.
1: Listen. Greg playing the phonograph?
2: To Sally's serenade. Lovely, isn't it?
1: Is it? Greg once said it was a musical description of me. Can you imagine? He can say such nice things.
2: Oh, look, Patsy, I'm not nearly ready. Do run down and pay the poor man a little attention like a good girl.
1: You're pretty sure of yourself.
2: Sure about what, Pat?
1: Nothing. I'll go.

0: Hello, Patsy.
1: Oh, don't get up, Greg. Lorna's still dressing. In the meantime, I'm supposed to entertain her.
0: You always have.
1: Thanks. You're leaving for New York soon, aren't you?
0: Yeah, in a few days. Mother wants me to handle some of her affairs. I'll be back after a while.
1: For Lorna?
0: Of course. We expect to be married in Mother's home, you know. After that, the honeymoon. Someplace in the North Woods. Someplace where we can be together, far away from everybody.
1: What a picture. How beautifully sentimental. You know, my dear, you're beginning to tire me dreadfully.
0: I've suspected that before. What's the matter with us, Patsy?
1: Is there something the matter?
0: We used to get along together so well. Lately, we don't seem to understand each other at all.
1: Shall we talk about something else?
0: No. Something's come between us. Ever since I became engaged to Lorna.
1: That has nothing to do with it.
0: Well, of course not, but what is it, Pats? What's going on, anyway?
1: Nothing, I tell you. Oh, for heaven's sake, stop that thing. Take that sickening record off.
0: Oh, sure, Pats. I always thought you liked it.
1: Turn it off! Greg.
0: Yes?
1: I want you to do something for me.
0: Sure. Anything.
1: I want you to go back to New York.
0: Well, but I am, Pats. I'm leaving toward the end of the month.
1: I mean now. Today.
0: Today?
1: Yes.
0: Well, what's the matter, Patsy? Don't you even like me anymore?
1: Like you? Oh, why, you fool, I love you.
0: What?
1: The first day we met. Haven't you seen it?
0: This is incredible. You can't mean this.
1: I never meant anything more in my life. I know I'm shameless, Greg, but I can't help it. Greg.
0: What about Lorna?
1: Oh, Lorna will never make you happy, never. She's good and sweet and kind, but goodness and sweetness can be tiresome. Yes, and kindness, too. I know Lorna, Greg, and I know you. In a year, you'd grow to hate her.
0: Please, Pats, please, you mustn't say these things.
1: But it's true. I've got to say these things. Don't you see, my darling, I'm thinking of your happiness. Yes, and Lorna's, too.
0: And you?
1: And of mine. I have the right to think of mine, haven't I, Greg? We needn't hurt Lorna too much. You'd go away, go back to New York, and after a while, 6 months, I'd come to you.
0: Hmm. And, Lorna, she would have forgiven me?
1: When she saw we were happy, what else could she do?
0: Oh, Patsy, I'm trying hard to believe that you can't mean all this.
1: Oh, but I do, I do. I love you, Greg. I love you so much that you must know it. Feel it.
0: Then I'm sorry for you. I can't tell you how sorry. It's Lorna. There can't be anyone else. There never will be.
1: Oh, but you don't love her. You can't love her. You love me. You do. I know you do. Oh, Greg, my
0: Stop
1: darling.
0: It. Do you think for a minute I'd give up Lorna for you?
1: Oh, Greg.
0: She doesn't deserve this kind of deal from you, Patsy. She's taken you into our home. For years, she's cared for you like a sister. What? Oh, it's cheap.
1: Don't, please. Put your arms around me. Greg, I'm right. I know I'm right. You slapped me.
0: Yes.
1: So?
0: Now listen, Patsy.
1: You listen to me.
0: Yes?
1: This is important. Remember it.
0: Yes?
1: You'll never marry Lorna. Do you understand?
0: No.
1: If I can't have you, she'll not have you.
0: Will you please tell your cousin I'm waiting for her?
1: Remember that, Gregory.
2: Conundrums. We've all played the old game in which someone describes a thing and you guess what it is. For example, someone says, it's round, it's black, and it has big yellow letters on it, spelling something that helps your car go farther. Well, of course, you Whistler fans know that signal's yellow and black circle sign, which identifies the friendly Signal gasoline dealers who bring you this program. And friends, in today's game of trying to make rationed gasoline go farther, remembering that signal sign is your surest way to win most miles per gas stamp. You see, in keeping with its 14-year tradition of quality, Signal Oil Company is still bringing you the very finest gasoline that can be marketed under wartime conditions. And the famous Signal formula still places the emphasis on mileage. So to stretch those gas stamps, try Signal in your car. Prove for yourself that it's not just a slogan, it's a fact. You do go farther with Signal gasoline. And now, back to the Whistler.

0: Well, Patsy, you never dreamed that Gregory would be difficult, that he would reject your love, did you? You were sure that he would fall just as all the other men in your life had fallen. But that's the way things go, Patsy. The one you really want is always the one who doesn't respond. And now as you lie in your lonely room, your thoughts aren't very pleasant, are they?
1: You are sleeping, Miss Patricia?
2: No, Fräulein. Come in if you wish.
1: I've come to see what it is that's making my little girl unhappy. There is something, isn't there, yes?
2: Unhappy? Why do you think that, Fräulein?
1: Fräulein can always tell. What is it, my baby?
2: Nothing. You're imagining things.
1: So? You are so much like your mother. One minute laughing and gay, her eyes shining, and the next, poof, when she becomes sad.
2: Was she really very pretty?
1: Pretty and clever. And sometimes unhappy like you. Often she thought your papa didn't love her. She only knew, really knew, when it was almost too late.
2: When she was dying?
1: Yes. Then your papa almost went crazy. He hadn't paid attention to her headaches. He thought she was pretending them to get sympathy. But later on, when she became blind...
2: Poor mother. Brain tumor must be a horrible thing.
1: She didn't suffer too greatly. Headaches, yes. And her eyes became so big, so staring. The pupils so dilated.
2: And father?
1: He went all to pieces. Cried just like a little boy. Your mama died happy. For toward the end, she knew how much he really loved her.
2: He really did love her.
1: Till the day he died. Oh, I've upset you talking about your mama.
2: No, Fräulein, I'm glad. I'm glad you told me.
0: What's in your mind now, Patsy? Why do you leave your bed, go to the dressing table, and stare deeply, searchingly into its mirror? Your eyes slowly widen and you shudder a little bit. After a while, you return to your bed, and your eyes hold a curious, furtive expression. As though, Patsy, you were hiding a guilty secret. And in the days that follow...
3: I've kept you waiting, haven't I, Greg? I'm sorry, really.
4: Oh, forget it. Anything the matter?
3: Nothing serious. I've been upstairs comforting Patsy.
4: Patsy?
3: Poor girl, she's having such a headache. I know, Greg. That's why I called you. I'd counted on seeing you, too. But Patsy has a splitting headache. We'll make it tomorrow, shall we? It's Patsy again, Greg. I'm sorry. I'll call you later. There is something the matter with Patsy, Greg. I'm sure of it. These pains, these spells of dizziness, they worry me.
4: Ah, I can see that. But don't you think you're inclined to exaggerate her condition? After all, everybody has headaches, you know.
3: Yes, I know, but not like Patsy's. They're doing something terrible to her. She looks badly, Greg. Her eyes seem so strange. I don't like it.
4: This is something new, then?
3: Her eyes, yes. But her headaches, well, she told me she's been having them for weeks. She said nothing because she didn't want to worry me.
4: I see.
3: These attacks, when she has one, she's practically helpless. Oh, she's so dependent on me, Greg.
4: Yes, and always at a time when I want to take you to dinner or to the theater.
3: That's not fair, Greg.
4: Perhaps not, but are you being fair with me?
3: I don't understand.
4: I'm leaving for New York in a day or two, but that seems to make very little difference to you.
3: Oh, that's not true. Let's not quarrel, Greg.
4: I'm not quarreling. All this nonsense is getting too much for me. If anything was seriously wrong with a girl...
3: You don't think there is?
4: Not as bad as she pretends. Frankly, I think she's putting on an act of some kind. What's that?
3: Patsy!
1: Miss Lorna, hurry, come quickly.
3: What is it, Fräulein?
1: It's Miss Patsy. She can't see. Oh, Miss Lorna, she's blind.

0: And now, Gregory, you're ashamed and remorseful, aren't you? You'd give anything to recall yesterday's words spoken so bitterly to Lorna. Those scornful phrases doubting the sincerity of Patsy's illness. You thought Patsy's headaches were a game, the sort a willful woman might play for sympathy or attention. Didn't you, Gregory? And now, as you look down at her white face and into her tragic, unseeing eyes, a deep wave of sympathy comes over you. You feel helpless in the shocking tragedy before you, don't you, Gregory?
1: There's no fever, Greg. At least that's one thing to be thankful for. She slept a little last night. Didn't you, dear?
2: Toward morning, I did. Pain seemed to go away then. Do I look terrible, Greg?
3: Terrible?
4: Oh, no, you could never look that bad. A little pale, perhaps. Your eyes.
2: Yes.
4: Do they pain you? They seem so big, the pupils so dilated. Tell me, what did the doctor say?
1: She won't have a doctor. Fräulein and I are almost crazy.
2: I won't have one, I won't. He'll operate, I know he will. Please, Lorna,
1: I... But we must find out what this condition is. Do be reasonable, dear.
4: Is there anyone in town, a good eye doctor, who'd know about this kind of thing?
1: No, there isn't. There's no one. Now, Patsy, there is one, and you know it. He's considered very fine.
2: I won't have him. He's old and you want me to die just like my mother? Don't you care what happens to me?
1: You see, Greg.
4: What do you want us to do, Pastor?
2: I don't know.
4: We must do something.
2: I thought that...
4: Yes?
2: The best eye doctors. The specialists. Aren't they in the big cities? I thought I could go to one of them.
1: Where, Patsy?
2: Isn't New York a kind of medical center?
1: New York?
2: Oh, no, that's impossible. You couldn't leave your job here in town, and I couldn't go alone.
1: What do you think, Greg?
4: Is that what you want, Patsy? Oh,
2: but Lorna's job, she'd lose
1: oh,
2: it.
1: Oh, as if that mattered. There are other jobs, plenty of them. Even if there
4: There's
1: were...
4: There's no necessity for your taking her, Lorna. I'm leaving for New York anyway. Patsy can come right along with me.
2: With you, Greg? Can I?
4: Of course. I'll put you up at Mother's place. Then we'll have the best man in the city come to look at you.
1: I'd feel better if I went with her. I don't know.
2: There's nothing you could do, Lorna. Don't you see?
1: I suppose so. You could keep me in touch, couldn't you, Greg? Let me know everything.
4: By long distance every day. You just sit tight and let me handle this. Can you get Patsy ready?
1: Of course. Fräulein will help.
4: It'll take 2 or 3 days to make the necessary arrangements.
2: Haven't you both forgotten something?
4: Have I?
2: You and Lorna. Your marriage.
4: Our marriage?
1: Well, you mustn't worry about that, Patsy. That'll keep till you're well again. We can wait, can't we, Greg?
4: Naturally.
2: Oh, I am a nuisance, aren't I? Oh, my eyes. They're starting to hurt again. Oh, do get me some ice, dear.
1: I'm sure there's some downstairs. I shan't be long.
2: Greg?
4: Yes?
2: You did forget, didn't you?
4: Forget?
2: About you and Lorna getting married.
4: Did I?
2: You did. You know you did. Suppose I get well, Greg.
4: Well, of course you're going to get well. After we arrive in New York, everything's going to be all right.
2: Do you know? I think so, too.
0: Perhaps you're being a little blind, too. You've forgotten Patsy's warning, haven't you? And her helplessness is a rebuke to your conscience, isn't it, Gregory? For you remember, in spite of Lorna's warnings, your indifference to Patsy's repeated headaches. And you know that if this girl dies, nothing can ever be quite the same for you and Lorna. It's imperative that Patsy regain her health not only for her own sake, but for the sake of your marriage as well. And now, after a day spent in making traveling arrangements, you return to the house with Lorna.
4: We're home early, Lorna.
1: Yes, I know. It's nearly 7. Patsy doesn't expect us back for a couple of hours yet. It must be very quiet.
4: Think she's sleeping?
1: I hope so. She promised me she'd try. After a while, I'll go up and peek in at her. Oh, dear, I would forget. I meant to bring Fräulein something from the corner drugstore.
4: Oh, want me to go for you?
1: No, I'll go. I know what she wants. You stay here. I'll only be a few minutes.
4: Mind turning out the lights? Just leave that small one on over by the phonograph. That'll be enough. I'm going to sit over here in the dark and relax.
1: All right.
4: Fine. Hurry back.

0: It is lovely, isn't it, Patsy? Play it through. It's a bit late to stop now.
1: Greg.
0: Yes, gullible Greg. Simple, trusting Gregory.
1: I didn't expect
0: you to see me. Of course you didn't, my dear. It's all very obvious. Shall I leave you with your serenade?
1: Well, this record, I knew where it was. I know where everything is. I've lived here so long.
0: Of course.
1: Oh, it's not what you think, Greg. I don't have to see to find my way around.
0: Stop it, Patsy.
1: Oh, listen to me, Greg.
0: You're not blind. You never were. Well?
2: What are you going to do?
0: That's better. Now, will you be good enough to tell me what it was all about?
2: You?
0: Flattering.
2: I made up my mind to have you, Greg. And it didn't make the slightest difference to me how I did it.
0: Not even if it smashed things up for Lorna?
2: That didn't matter. Nothing mattered but you.
0: And what was I to get out of all this?
2: Happiness. I could have made you happy, Greg. I can still make you happy.
0: You?
2: Try me. Give me a chance.
0: Let's go back a bit, shall we? Tell me, how did you expect to fool a clever eye specialist? You must have known he'd find you out.
2: I didn't expect to.
0: No?
2: You see, I had no intention of coming under his care. The important thing was to get you away from Lorna, to have you by myself for a while. After that...
0: Anything could happen?
2: Anything.
0: And now?
2: I've lost. We've all lost. You, Lorna, and I.
0: Oh, you're wrong, Patsy. Lorna and I haven't lost. You see, tomorrow, we'll be married.
2: Tomorrow?
0: If she'll have me, then.
2: No. No, you can't.
0: It's beyond your control now, Patsy. It's beyond anything your selfish mind can trick up.
2: Is it beyond death?
1: Perhaps my love for you was a selfish thing. But to me, it was everything. Don't you understand, Greg?
0: Nothing will be gained by shooting me, Patsy.
1: If I can't have you, nobody else shall. Remember when I told you that?
0: Don't, for all our sakes.
1: Patsy, what are you doing? Patsy! Greg! Greg! Ah!
3: Yes, Patsy, you did it. You've killed Greg, the only man you ever really loved. You watch, fascinated and horrified, as Lorna drops to the floor beside him, weeping. And you want to tell her it's no use, that now she'll never have him. You're glad, glad. You hate Lorna, Patsy. You turn all your suppressed grief for yourself into hate for her.
1: Get up. You can't bring him back.
4: What did you do with
1: that? It doesn't matter now.
4: Greg, darling.
1: Don't be an hysterical fool. You've got to help me. Here, take the gun. Take it and hide it, you hear?
4: The gun.
1: You want me to go to jail? Don't stop to think. There. Now you must hide it. It must never be found, do you understand?
4: Hide it? But what are you going to do?
5: I heard a noise. It's Mr. Gregory. He's hurt. Oh, what is it, Lorna? What happened?
4: Tell her, Patsy. You can tell Fraulein.
1: I tell Fraulein?
5: What is it, Patsy?
1: But I don't know.
5: You don't know?
1: How could I? I was in my room.
4: Patsy.
1: I heard Lorna and Greg downstairs, and their voices sounded strange. Sharp, as though they were quarreling.
4: What are you saying, Patsy?
1: It frightened me. I'd never heard them quarrel before. After a while, I got up and felt my way out of the room down the stairs. I could hear Lorna more plainly now. She was angry. She sounded as though she hated him.
4: But that's not true, Patsy. You're not telling the truth.
1: The tone of her voice was unbearable. I couldn't stand it. I opened the door and there was this horrible noise. Like an explosion. Oh, I'm frightened, Fraulein.
6: Yeah,
1: oh, please take care of me.
4: I didn't kill him. It was Patsy.
1: Greg killed? Greg dead?
4: Don't listen to her, Fraulein. I tell you, Patsy did it. She did it.
5: Oh, this is terrible.
4: You believe need me, don't you, Fräulein?
5: But why should Patsy do this horrible thing? What reason could she have?
4: I don't know.
5: She's blind, Lorna. We both know that. She couldn't have seen to do this.
4: I didn't do it.
5: Then why have you a gun in your hand?
2: Shouldn't we call the police, Fräulein?
6: The Whistler will return in just a moment with the strange ending of tonight's story. Meantime, with reconversion beginning, the time is drawing closer when you'll be able to buy those new things you've been wanting. That new home or new car or new radio. But with what? 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And there's no better way to save today than in war bonds. In war bonds, your money is not only drawing good interest, but it's telling those brave guys who are fighting and dying out in the Pacific that you're still back of them. So stay in the fight, stay on the job, keep supporting all the home front activities. Save waste fat, save paper, take care of your tires. And right now, let's help put over the seventh war loan drive by getting another bond. Remember, you don't buy bonds, you invest in them. You get every penny back with interest. And each bond that does its bit to get the war over is also helping you to better enjoy the day we're all fighting and praying for. The day of final peace. And now, back to the Whistler.

0: Well, Patsy, you've won, haven't you? Not only have you killed Greg, but you're having your revenge on Lorna for taking him away from you. She's going to jail for murder, isn't she, Patsy? The police are here now. The detective is questioning Lorna, looking at the body. But there's something you didn't count on, Patsy. You were blind to someone else's character. Fräulein. She stood by you all these years. But murder is something else. And suddenly you see her come back into the room and walk over to the detective. And she's holding something in her hand that freezes you with horror.
1: Fräulein!
2: Yes, Miss Patsy, I found it. I saw it hidden in your dresser a few days ago. I thought it was strange then, but now I know.
1: What? What is it, Fräulein?
3: Yeah, what is it you're talking about, miss?
2: This.
1: No, Fräulein, no!
3: Wait a minute. I thought you couldn't see.
2: So did we all. But this little bottle proves how she fooled us. It's belladonna to make her pupils dilate, to make her look blind.
3: Hey, oh, hey, stop! Come back here!
1: Fräulein, stop!
2: Patsy, stop! Stop!
1: Fräulein, what's she doing?
2: She's running out there. Wait, Miss Lorna, the detective is after her.
1: She's running right out of the street.
2: Hold my...
1: Look, Fräulein, they're gone! Patsy, look out, Patsy!
2: Oh, Fräulein. You know, she didn't even see it. The belladonna in her eyes. She didn't even see the car.

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My Favorite Husband, a new series starring Lucille Ball with Richard Denning and based on the delightful stories of Isabel Scott Rorick's gay, sophisticated Mr. and Mrs. Cugat. Two people who live together and like it.

0: look in on the Cougars and see what they're doing. The house looks normal for this time of the morning. The breakfast table is set. The morning paper's on the table. Katie is out in the kitchen, and hey, wait a minute. There's a sign pinned to the kitchen door. It says, Katie, please don't make any noise. Say, what's going on around here? There goes Liz Cougat tiptoeing into the kitchen.
1: Katie, please, didn't you see the sign?
2: Yes, Mrs. Cougat.
1: Well, then why are you making so much noise?
2: It's not me, Mrs. Cougat. It's the bacon. I told it to be quiet, but it just lies there in the skillet and hisses at me.
1: Well, turn the fire off. I don't want Mr. Cougat to wake up until it's so late he has to rush to work. This is the morning he's supposed to look over my checkbook.
2: I figured it was when I saw today marked on the calendar with a skull and crossbones. It's sort of like Blue Monday or Gloomy Sunday, isn't it, Mrs. Cougat?
1: It's worse. If George wakes up, today will be Sickening Saturday. Oh, dear, George gets so upset when I'm overdrawn.
2: Oh, how does he act on the months when you're not overdrawn?
1: I don't know. I never had one.
2: Oh, I used to have the same trouble. But my first husband, Clarence, had a wonderful system. He wrote all the checks he wanted and was never overdrawn.
1: Really? How'd he manage that?
2: He didn't have an account at the bank. Good old Clarence. I haven't seen him in 5 years.
1: What's he doing?
2: 10 years. I think I hear Mr. Cougat. He's up.
1: Oh, darn it. Never mind the bacon and eggs, Katie. After George looks at my arithmetic, all he'll want is black coffee and Alka-Seltzer.
2: Yes, ma'am.
1: Here he comes. Wish me luck, Katie.
3: Good morning, dear.
1: Good morning, George, darling. How's my little hubby this morning?
3: What's going on here? You're entirely too sweet.
1: Oh, well, George, you don't expect me to go through the day without a kiss from my handsome husband, do you?
3: No, that would be tough.
1: Yes. You know, George, they say the more we kiss, the better we get. We improve with age.
3: What did you say? Grandma?
1: You like the way I kiss, George?
3: Mm-hmm.
1: How do I kiss? Come on, George, tell me, how do I kiss?
3: Like you were way overdrawn.
1: George.
3: Come on, honey, let's get to the bad news. You know how you could make me happy, Liz?
1: How?
3: Some months say to me, George, my accounts are in perfect shape.
1: I can say it right now. George, my accounts are in perfect shape.
3: They are?
1: No, but I want to make you happy. I might not be overdrawn, George.
3: Well, let's look at your checkbook. Mm-hmm. 12, 4, 16, carry the balance to... Oh, you've made a mistake in your arithmetic.
1: No!
3: Yes, 9 and 5 haven't made 18 in years.
1: Says who?
3: Oh, Liz. If you don't believe me, count it out on your fingers.
1: Oh, wait a minute. I have to take one shoe off.
3: Stop that.
1: George, I have so much trouble adding figures with 9 in them. I don't like 9.
3: Control yourself, Cougat. Now, tell me about it, dear.
1: Well, I don't like 9, but I like 10. Mm. So I make the 9s into 5s and multiply by 2 and then subtract 1. George, stop shaking your head like that.
3: Liz, you won't believe this, but that's the hard way. Now, we want to add 9 and 5. Now, first, let's take 10 and 5. That's 15, right?
1: If you say so, dear.
3: I say so. Now, 10 and 5 is 15. Now, think of 9 and 5. Now, what's the difference?
1: That's what I say. What's the difference?
3: Oh,

0: That's what I say. What's the difference?
1: Oh. You don't even know the first thing about mathematics.
0: I do, too. Addition is forward and subtraction is backwards.
1: Oh. What's multiplication? Sideways?
0: No, Smarty. Multiplication is when you take a lot of little things and crunch them into a big lump.
1: I must be dreaming.
0: And division is when you take a big thing and mash it into tiny pieces.
1: Oh. Look, let's get back to this 9 and 5 monster and see what you can scrunch it into. Now think a minute. Now, what's 9 and 3?
0: Oh, anyone knows that. 12.
1: Yeah. All right. Now, what's 9 and 4?
0: 13.
1: So, what's 9 and 5?
0: Give me a pencil and paper.
1: Oh. I'll skip it. Never mind. We'll go on to something else. Well, at least you've been writing down what the checks were for.
0: Mm-hmm.
1: Let's see. Club dues, money to Katie, grocer, hairdresser. Wait a minute. What's this D-I-C-R 3950?
0: D-I-C-R?
1: Yeah. What does that stand for?
0: D-I-C-R. Oh, I know. Dress I couldn't resist. And you know, you should be glad I bought that dress, too, because I made $20 by doing it.
1: You made $20?
0: Absolutely. I bought the dress on sale at Kramer's for $39.50. And the identical same dress is selling at Gordon's for $59.50. So I made $20.
1: But you don't have that $20.
0: Oh, I know I don't. I spent it on a hat to go with the dress. George. Don't just sit there and stare like that. Say something to me.
1: Hello, lady. What do you want?
0: Oh, George!
1: This is enough to test a man's sanity.
0: Well, how can I figure any answers with the vice president of the bank staring at me?
1: Well, I'll tell you what the answer is. You're going to take that dress back.
0: Oh.
1: Well, I hate to be harsh, but you must learn the value of money.
0: But it's such a cute dress.
1: I'm sorry.
0: It's navy blue with white polka dots.
1: No, Liz.
0: Got a little white collar and a sash in the back.
1: You're breaking my heart. But crying won't get you anywhere.
0: Well, it doesn't hurt to try.
1: Then you'll take the dress back.
0: Yes, George. If I take it back, will it almost balance my books?
1: Mm, yes.
0: Then they weren't in too bad shape, were they?
1: No.
0: What would you like for breakfast, George?
1: Black coffee and Alka-Seltzer.

0: Oh, pardon me, miss. Could you tell me where the refund department is?
1: Well, there goes somebody's commission. It's on the left, way down in front.
0: Thank you. Oh, there's Corey Cartwright. Oh, Corey!
1: Say, are you talking about that big blonde fellow over there?
0: Yes, Corey Cartwright. He's a good friend of ours. Oh, and incidentally, quite a man with a lady. He has loads of girlfriends.
1: Really?
0: Mm-hmm.
1: I'd like to see some of them sometime.
0: Why?
1: He spent the last half hour trying to pick up that wax model.
2: Don't bother me, Liz. I'm trying to scrape up an acquaintance with that blonde in the mink coat.
0: Well, I'm afraid even you won't get any place with her, Corey. She's a store dummy.
2: I thought something was funny. When I tried to hold her hand, it came off.
0: Cartwright, did anyone ever tell you you were a complete fool?
2: Yes, but you can't believe anything a woman says. Say, let's go someplace cozy for lunch, Liz. Just the two of us. I might even ask you to marry me.
0: I'm already married.
2: I should hope so. I don't take chances when I ask that question.
0: I thought so. I'll have lunch with you if you wait a minute, Corey. I have to return a dress and get my money back.
2: All right. I'll go over and watch the fashion show. A model in it is crazy about me, so as long as I'm here, I'll give her a break.
0: Don't strain yourself.
2: You ought to see her, Liz. What a figure.
0: Hot number, huh?
2: Hot number. They won't let her model in a bathing suit because the automatic fire sprinklers turn on.
0: Fingers burned. I'll be right back.
2: All right, Liz. If I'm not here, I'll be hanging around the lingerie department.
0: Naturally. Is this the refund department?
3: Yes. Can't you see the sign on the door? If you're not satisfied with your purchase, your money will be cheerfully...

0: Cheerfully refunded.
1: Yes.
0: Who does this cheerful refunding?
1: I do. My name is Quigley.
0: Okay, laughing boy, you asked for it. My name is Cougott, and I'd like to return...
1: Never mind, I know. Everybody who ever comes in here wants returned something. They hand me dress, they hand me shoes, they hand me bag, they hand me coat.
0: I hope they hand you a handkerchief once in a while.
1: All day long, and I got return slips. I had to go to the doctor last week. I was seeing charger plates in front of my eyes.
0: Well, I'll get out of your way. Just give me my money and watch me disappear quickly, Quigley.
1: Certainly. I'll make out the form. The dress was too large for you, huh?
0: No.
1: Too small?
0: No, it was just the right size.
1: The color didn't match the drapes in your bedroom when you got it home?
0: No, the color was wonderful.
1: The style was bad.
0: No, the style was excellent.
1: Your cat was allergic to the material.
0: I don't have a cat.
1: Mrs. Cougar, let me get this straight.
0: What do you want to know?
1: The dress was the right size. The cut was fine. The style was wonderful. The color was out of this world. It was a dream dress.
0: Yes, I just loved it.
1: Then what are you doing in here?
0: I want my money back. Your sign says your money is refunded if you aren't satisfied.
1: Well, I'm sorry, Mrs. Cougar. I can't give you the money back on that dress.
0: Why not?
1: Because you aren't satisfied.
0: Oh, dear. Well, oh, I forgot. It has an ink spot on it.
1: Sure, to me.
0: Give me your pen and turn your back.
1: I thought so. There's something very fishy going on here, Miss Cougar. Now, be honest with me. Just why do you want your money back?
0: Well, promise you won't tell anyone.
1: I promise.
0: This morning, I had my accounts gone over, and there was a shortage in my books.
1: Uh-huh, sticky fingers.
0: I beg your pardon?
1: Oh, this is serious, Mrs. Cougar. Tell me, this person who checked your books, could he have made a mistake?
0: Oh, no, no. He's vice president of the bank. But this time, he's really mad.
1: This time? You mean this has happened before?
0: Oh, yes, yes. But usually, if I kiss him, he forgets all about it.
1: Uh-huh. Finagling in the highest graces. Mrs. Cougar, I'll refund your money on one condition.
0: What is it?
1: Give up this life of crime.
0: What?
1: Turn to the straight and narrow. Crime does not pay.
0: But I...
1: You're too young for this kind of thing.
0: Oh, no. How'd I get into this?
1: Promise me and I'll refund your money.
0: I promise. After all, there's no future in it. Pretty soon every bank in the country will have a Dick Tracy television burglar alarm.
1: You made a wise choice.
0: Thank you.
1: Here's your money, Mrs. Cougar.
0: Thanks. You. Waiting too long.
2: No, I've been in the lingerie department. I've seen everything in this store right down to the foundation.
0: I get it. I got my refund, too.
2: Oh, good.
0: Let's see. 20, 30, 40, 50. Oh, wait a minute. 59.50. They gave me too much money.
2: That doesn't sound like Gordon's to me.
0: Gordon? Isn't this Kramer's?
2: It was Gordon's when we came in. I presume it still is.
0: Oh, I brought my dress to the wrong store. I paid $39.50 for it at Kramer's, and now Gordon's has given me $59.50. Well, there's only one thing for me to do.
2: Sure, run like the dickens.
0: No. No, I'll have to take the money back. It isn't fair to Gordon. Or is it?
2: Uh-oh. Here it comes. This ought to be good.
0: Well, now look. I bought the dress at Kramer's, and I paid for it, so they aren't out anything, right?
2: Right.
0: And I brought it back to Gordon's, and they'll sell the dress for the same amount they paid me, so they won't be out anything, right?
2: Right.
0: And I've got $20 extra.
2: Liz, you're a genius. Oh, hey, where are you going?
0: Back to Kramer's for more dresses. Buy a dress, please. That navy blue one with a white polka dot.
3: All right, what size?
0: Oh, any size will do. Doesn't matter.
3: Any size? Well, who's it for?
0: A friend.
3: What's the matter? Don't friends come in sizes anymore?
0: Just give me one of those, please.
3: Well, could she wear a size 20 large?
0: Yes, that'll be fine.
3: How about a small size 10?
0: Well, that'll do just as well.
3: Boy, I'd like to meet that friend of yours. Hey, didn't I send you one of these dresses yesterday?
0: Yes. I'd like another one. You better make it two.
3: Two? What are you doing, operating a black market and blue dresses? How come you can want two more dresses when you got one just like it?
0: Well, do you really want to know how come I two? I'm one of the Andrews sisters.
3: No kidding.
0: No kidding.
3: Which one are you, Patty, Maxine, or Laverne?
0: Neither. I'm their brother, Dana.
3: I believe it.
0: Now, wait a minute.
3: Here's your dresses, but understand they're on sale. You can't return them.
0: Don't worry. I won't return them. Just charge these and... Hey, how many more dresses like this do you have?
3: Those are the last, dearie.
0: Oh, that's too bad. I could have handled 20 or 30 more this afternoon. Well, goodbye.
3: Goodbye. Hey, Sadie.

0: Corey?
1: George, what are you doing at Gordon?
0: Oh, I got to thinking about a dress I made Liz return this morning. I guess I was a little rough on her, so I decided to buy her one just like it for a surprise.
1: Well, that's nice.
0: Yeah, I tried to buy the dress Liz wants over at Kramer's, but the sales girl told me she sold the last breed to the Andrewses.
1: George, she went over something on her mind. Someone reminded her something.
0: Liz and her man. Honestly, Corey, she has no idea.
1: Well, women.
0: Oh, why can't they be like men? We always know just how much money we have and where it is at all times.
1: Mm-hmm.
0: Corey.
1: Yes, George?
0: Say, would you lend me $50? I don't have any money with me.
1: Sure. No, just how much you have and where it is at all times, huh?
0: Yes, I have $74 and I left my wallet home on the bureau.

0: Gomez, I'd like to return these two dresses and get a refund.
1: Didn't you ask me that once before today?
0: Yes.
1: Well, the answer hasn't changed. You go to the same office and see Mr. Quigley.
0: Well, that's just it. I'd rather not see Mr. Quigley. And I think he'd just as soon not see me. If he saw me with these dresses, he'd scream.
1: Well, the door to the left of Mr. Quigley's is Mr. Brown's, his assistant.
0: Thank you. I'll go in there. How do you do, Mr. Brown? I'd like to... Oh, dear.
2: Mr. Brown's out right now. Oh, it's you. What do you want?
0: Mr. Quigley, I'd like to get a refund on these.
2: Ah!
0: I told her you would.
2: Two more, Mrs. Coogan?
0: Yes.
2: The same kind?
0: Yes.
2: Oh, I can't stand it any longer. I can't stand it any longer. I should never have taken this job. I was so happy in ladies' underwear.
0: I'd like my money, please.
2: I was so happy. That was so peaceful. All you could hear was the rustle of a silk chemise, broken now and then by the soft snap of a garter.
0: I'd like my money, please.
2: Oh, the cute little screams when my tape measure was too cold.
0: I'd like my money, please.
2: Mrs. Coogan, I'm not one to quibble over you.
1: Pardon me, Mr. Quigley, but I've been checking inventory on dress number 808.
2: That's the very one we have under discussion here.
1: Yeah, well, how many did you buy?
2: 35.
1: I thought so. Then how come now we got 36?
0: Well, goodbye, Mr. Quigley.
3: Down, Mrs. Coogan. I don't know where you got these dresses, but I'm not going to accept them. And what's more, I'm going to give you back the dress you brought me this morning. And Mrs. Coogan...
0: Yes?
3: I'd

0: Young lady, could I see those three dresses you have over your arm?
1: Oh, were you talking to me?
0: Yes. I tried to buy one of those over in the department, but they didn't have my size. Oh, I do love blue and white polka dot dresses, don't you?
2: Love them. I collect them.
0: What size are these?
2: Oh, well, you probably think I'm the clerk. These dresses aren't for... What size do you wear?
0: Well, I'm sort of tiny. I wear a 10.
2: Well, fortunately, I have a 10. And you'd better hurry. This offer is not likely to be repeated.
0: Oh, well, I'll take it. I need it to go to a dance tonight.
2: You're going to a dance?
0: Oh, I'd fool you. You should see me dance with my partner. We get around like a couple of 65-year-olds.
2: What kind of dances do you dance? The Townsend Stomp or the Methuselah Wiggle?
0: We all went to Arthur Murray's and learned the Lindy Crawl.
2: You mean the Lindy Hop?
0: Not the way we do it. How much is the dress?
2: $59.50.
0: Well, I'll take it. Here's the money. I'll just run along. I'm in a hurry.
2: All right. See you around the bandstand.
0: Volterini. Take me later, sister.
2: Say, maybe I can get rid of these other dresses that way.
3: Oh, I think I like these white polka dots. How much are they?
2: $59.50.
4: Hey, lady. Were you addressing me?
2: Yeah, step in a little closer. You're blocking traffic. Now, don't buy that dress. I'm in a position to sell you the very same thing at a sensational reduction in price.
5: Please, this is my customer.
2: Get away, kid. You bother me.
5: I'm going to be the manager about this.
3: Well, is there something wrong with this dress? Who are you?
2: You've heard of me. Honest Liz Cougar, the biggest used dress dealer in town.
3: Is this a used dress?
2: Oh, absolutely not. It was just worn by an elderly couple in Pasadena.
3: Well, I don't...
2: Look, give me $39.50 and I'm losing money on the deal.
3: Well, I can't pass up a bargain like that. Here's the money.
2: And here's your dress. Sure you couldn't use two of them?
3: No, thanks. Goodbye.
2: Goodbye. Come back tomorrow and give myself a hot foot and have a fire sale.

0: about people like you.
1: Where did you come from?
0: Young lady, I am the floor walker. You stole the girl's customer.
1: I did not. Go ahead, search me.
0: Young lady, I don't like your shenanigans.
1: What's the matter with them?
0: I've a good mind to take you into Mr. Quigley.
1: Oh, no, not that, please.
0: Well, all right, I'll give you one more chance. Go and wait on that customer over there.
1: Oh, I can't wait on him. That's George.
0: And what's that?
1: I said I can't wait to sell him something, by George.
0: Well, go ahead. I'll be watching you.
1: Here I go. Maybe this will hide my face. Please, put back that hat. I was just showing it to a lady. I need it more. What are you putting it on for? The veil hides your face. I'm in mourning. Gee, I hope George doesn't recognize my voice. can I help you, mister?
2: Huh?
1: You want I should show you some merchandise, maybe?
2: Isn't it unusual for a salesgirl to wear a black hat with a veil?
1: Oh, that. Yeah, it is kind of unusual. You see, I'm in mourning.
2: Oh, I'm sorry.
1: Oh, that's all right. It was a catastrophe. To say nothing of being a tragedy.
2: Well, if you feel up to it, I'd like to see a dress like... like the one you have over your arm.
1: Well, ain't that a coincidence for you, though?
2: I wonder if it'll fit my wife.
1: Yeah, it's just her size.
2: Huh?
1: I can just imagine what a fellow like you would be married to. I can just see her. You know, probably tall with maybe red hair and a beautiful figure and a gorgeous scintillating face.
2: Oh, brother, have you got a bad imagination? You don't have to get so upset about it. What's it to you?
1: Well, I'm just very sensitive about my imagination, that's all.
0: Come on.
1: I'll be with you in a minute. Will you pardon me? Mr. Inner Tube has sprung a leak.
0: What are you doing with that ridiculous hat on? Take it off this instant.
1: Give me back that hat.
0: No. Now you get back there.
1: Well, any port in a storm.
2: I want to ask you a question, Miss... Oh, no!
1: What's the matter? Haven't you ever seen anyone wearing a lampshade before?
2: This is the craziest store I've ever been in.
1: Now, look, do you want the dress or not?
2: Well, I guess so. Here's the money. Give it to me. I wish I was sure I knew whether it fit her.
1: Well, I'll tell you what. This dress will fit me perfectly. Does she happen to have a figure like mine, maybe?
2: No, she's much dumpier than you are.
1: Oh, she is.
2: She wishes she had a figure like yours. And confidentially, so do I.
1: Well, of all the...

0: Did you like dinner, dear?
1: Yes, fine.
0: George, thanks for the dress.
1: Hmm? What dress?
0: The one you're going to surprise me with in a minute.
1: Oh, you found the box in the closet?
0: Yes, and I think you were very sweet to buy it for me.
1: Oh, you should have seen the sale girl who waited on me. She was a real creep.
0: Ha-ha.
1: And I'll tell you what, honey. Tomorrow I'll buy you something to wear on your head to go with the dress.
0: Oh, George, a hat.
1: No, a polka dot lampshade.
0: What?
1: You're a pretty rotten actress, Liz.
0: Well, how do you like that? He knew about it all the time.

0: George. George, are you asleep yet?
1: A minute ago, I would have said yes.
0: I've been lying here trying to make up poems about the moon.
1: Congratulations.
0: Here's how far I got. The moon is big. The moon is yellow. You finish it, George.
1: And he lives alone, the lucky fellow.
0: Well, that's not very romantic. The moon is bright. The moon is deep.
1: Sleep up and go to sleep.
0: George. Look at the man in the moon, George. Do you suppose he ever gets lonesome?
1: I've never given it much thought.
0: The only fun he has all year is when he meets the sun and they have an eclipse.
1: Oh, Liz, I'm too tired to talk now.
0: You haven't even kissed me goodnight. Speak to me in the language of love, George.
1: All right. Here.
0: Was that the language of love, George?
1: Yes.
0: Then just don't say anything. Let's just talk.

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0: Howdy. Sprawling boisterously across a rawhide, tough frontier is a little town at Dos Rios. Not much of a town, to be sure. A few stores, a church, start of what someday will be a school, 9 saloons, and 1 so-called lawyer. The lawyer's name is Chad Remington. Well, that's me. Of course, there's not enough law business in the whole county to keep me busy, but I do own a ranch left to me by my dad when he died. Naturally, there wouldn't be a lawyer in Dos Rios if we didn't have a court. And with the court, it goes without saying, we have a judge. Judge Fillmore, whose daughter Libby happens to be a most special favorite of mine. Well, with the lack of law business, one day not so long ago, the judge and I decided to see what we could do about getting ourselves some wild turkeys. Oh, so we saddled up a couple of my horses, took 2 of my best rifles, and started scouting.
1: Nice shooting, Chad. You got yourself 2 gobblers.
0: You'd call that nice shooting, Judge? Shot 4 times and only got 2 birds. Yeah, that's what a fella gets for spending too much time practicing law and not enough time practicing with a Winchester. 2 out of 4.
1: Well, if you can keep as good an average hitting the bullseye for your clients, they should have no complaints.
0: Clients? I haven't seen one in a month.
1: You don't mind my representing you, Chad. Never admit to a man who might be your future father-in-law that you can't keep his daughter in the style to which she hopes to become accustomed.
0: That's good advice, Judge. And I'll be happy to pay your fee if my future father-in-law gives his consent someday. Well, I better be picking up those 2 toms before the buzzards get to... who's this coming?
1: I see someone coming, all right, but without my glasses...
0: Well, it's no wonder you only bagged 1 turkey. That's Tim Brackett. You know, the young puncher who works over at the J. Lazy L.
1: Oh, yeah.
0: Hey, Tim!
2: Howdy, Chad. Judge?
1: Well, hi.
2: Hello, Tim. Riding all over Patty's half acre looking for you. Cherokee told me you're probably out here on a turkey hunt.
0: You looking for us?
2: Well, I guess either one of you alone would have been all right. Got a legal question I'd like answered.
0: Well, see, Judge, business is picking up. What's on your mind, son?
2: Well, it's just something I... Well, I made a bet with a fella.
1: No one can legally force you to pay a bet, Tim.
2: No, that isn't what I mean, Judge. Let's suppose a fella, some fella, borrowed $10,000 on his ranch.
0: Uh-huh. Some fella, huh?
2: Yeah. Yeah, some fella. Well, suppose this fella paid all of it but $2,000 and then couldn't pay the $2,000 right off. Could the man with the mortgage take the ranch away from him?
1: It might sound inequitable, but legally, until every last cent is paid, interest and all, the lender can foreclose and take possession of the property.
2: That's a fine thing.
0: Lose your bet?
2: Yeah, sure did lose my bet.
0: Well, if you didn't bet your month's wages, there's no reason to commit suicide.
2: Look, I just hate myself for doing this, but could one of you lend me a little money?
1: Well, I don't know.
0: How much money is a little money, Tim?
2: Oh, $20, $25.
1: As long as you're going to have to owe somebody, why not owe the man you lost the bet to?
2: Well, it's not for him. It's for my sister.
1: For your sister, huh? I never heard you talk about a sister before.
0: Yeah, matter of fact, neither did I.
2: You mean you ain't going to let me have it?
0: Not at all. If you give me a word that what you need the money for is strictly legitimate, I guess I can scrape it up.
2: Chad, word of honor. I need $25 to help out my sister.
0: Well, that's good enough for me, Tim. Here you are. Don't go losing it riding back to town.
2: You bet. See? I'll wrap it up and put it right here in this buckskin pouch in my pocket.
0: Good. And don't forget, there's no particular hurry about paying it back.
2: Hey, I'm sure not much at speech making, but thanks, Chad. Thanks from the bottom of my heart.
3: Get up there, boy. Let's go. Here you are.
1: Chad, do you think you should have given that boy the money without finding out exactly what he needed it for?
0: Well, he said he needed it for his sister, and that certainly was good enough for... And wait a minute. He must have dropped something when he pulled out that pouch. You see it there?
1: What is it, Chad? What is that piece of paper?
0: This piece of paper is a letter. From the return address on the envelope, a boy has got a sister. Lives over in the next county in Dry Wells.
1: Well, I'll be darned. I didn't believe that story about his sister being in trouble, but apparently it's true. You think maybe under the circumstances that we ought to open that letter and see what the trouble is?
0: Well, if the girl's in real trouble, certainly $25 isn't going to cure it. All right, Judge, what do you say we read the letter and find out?
1: Certainly. If she needs more money, maybe we can do something to be of real help.
0: Well, here goes. Fine lot of good that 25 can do his sister.
1: And it was his sister he was talking about, Chad?
0: Yep. When her father was alive, he borrowed $10,000 on their ranch. It's paid down to $2,000 now, and she can't meet that. Judge, I've got a notion we better hightail it over to the J. Lazy L and find Tim. The rest of this story may be interesting. Very interesting. Nobody at the J. Lazy L knew where Tim was. He'd taken the day off. So the judge and I headed back toward town. When we got to Dos Rios, the judge went home. I went up to the offices I keep, located over at Cherokee O'Bannon's livery stable. Cherokee, not only my landlord and sidekick, but also a former medicine man, was gnashing his teeth over my letting $25 slip through my fingers so easily.
4: Of all the impoverished, impecunious imbecility, you take the cake, Chad.
0: Well, I've got a sweet tooth. I like cake.
4: Well, if you would direct your elementary instincts in the proper direction, one-fifth of that amount would have set them up for everybody down at my favorite hostelry, the Lady Luck Bar and Grill.
0: Instead of ranting that way, Cherokee, and worrying about your constantly unquenched thirst, you might give some thought to where we could find Tim.
4: First, you give him legal advice. Then, instead of charging him for it, you...
0: What did you stop for, Cherokee? What are you staring at out the window?
4: Unless this is an optical illusion, the most ravishing and pulchritudinous bit of femininity is about to come up the stairs to visit you, you bucolic Blackstone. Absolutely stunning, Chad.
0: What an eye.
4: What a girl.
0: Come in.
5: Which one of you gentlemen is Mr. Remington?
0: Well, I am. Cherokee, get the young lady a chair.
4: Just what I was about to do. Here, won't you please sit down?
5: Thanks. Thanks so much. Mr. Remington, my name is Emily Brackett.
4: Brackett? Well, like I always say, it's a small world after all. We were just talking about another Brackett. A young cowboy over here, Tim Brackett. A fine, upstanding lad.
5: Tim's my brother.
0: Well, it is a small world, isn't it?
5: They told me out at the J. Lazy L that you'd been out there a while ago looking for Tim, and I thought you might know where I could find him.
0: At the moment, I don't, Miss Brackett. But while you're here, I have a confession to make.
5: Yes?
0: I read a letter you wrote to Tim about, well, about the money owing on your ranch.
5: Well? He probably showed it to you because he wanted some legal advice.
0: Well, that wasn't actually the reason. But now that I think about it, I have an idea your brother's headed for something which might bring a bit of trouble.
5: Trouble?
0: Cherokee, you're a man of the world.
4: Indeed I am, my boy. Pride myself on it.
0: If you needed $2,000 and didn't know how to raise it, and providing, of course, someone would lend you $25, what would you do with the money you'd borrowed?
4: Well, since it wouldn't take $25 to drown my sorrows, I might be inclined to risk it in a game of stud poker to see if I could run a double eagle up into some of the long green folding type money.
5: You mean that my brother borrowed $25 to gamble?
0: I don't mean anything yet, Miss Emily. But if you'll sit right here, there are only 9 places in town where he could gamble. And Cherokee and I are going out and see if we can find that young man.
6: Staying in the pot, Tim?
3: You're blame right I am, Duke. Staying in and raising you another 20.
6: Hey, you must have another king in the hole, huh?
3: What do you mean by that, Duke?
6: What do you mean? What do I mean? Anybody with the cards showing that you have and betting the way you are must have a king buried.
3: I always kind of suspected you could read the backs of the cards, Duke.
6: Are you insinuating that I'm running a crooked game?
3: I ain't insinuating, I'm saying so. How else could you know I got a king in a hole?
6: Tim, I've been operating in Dos Rios for 6 years now. No one's ever talked to me that way before. So I'm asking you to pick up your money and get out.
3: Who are you trying to bluff?
6: I'm not bluffing, Tim. I'm telling you to clear out of the game.
3: Yeah? Well, if I leave the game, I'm taking a pot with me. In a square game, I'd have won it. Duke, take your hands off that money.
6: Tim, don't act loco. You go reaching for your gun and...
0: Plugged him.
6: I did, Chad.
4: Why, you low-down, double-down...
6: Now, just a minute before you both go shooting off your mouths. Why don't you ask someone who was here what happened?
7: It was Tim's fault, Chad. He called Duke a cheat and a liar and then went for his gun.
6: And that's gospel. I tried to stop him, but when he threw down on me, there was only one thing I could do. I guess I did it.
0: Yeah, I guess you did. All right, some of you men, pick Tim up and take him over to the undertakers.
5: Chad, if only you'd gotten there just a little earlier.
1: Believe me, Miss Brackett, you've got to try to get hold of yourself. Unfortunately, all the grief in the world isn't going to bring your brother back.
4: You just say the word, miss, and I'll fill that thieving gambler so full of lead that he'll bust right through the floor and bury himself right there.
0: You can save yourself all that trouble, Cherokee. Because after I've had a chance to talk to a few men who were in there and I find out what actually happened, I may take care of Duke. I'll give him a chance to take care of me.
5: Oh, no. You've done all you should already. Don't go back down there.
0: I've got to, Miss Emily. That's got to be finished before we worry about your ranch. If there's anything I can do, you're not going to lose your place to a money-grubbing loan shark for 20 cents on the dollar.
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0: And now, Frontier Town.
1: From all I've noticed, death, sudden and brutal death, is as shocking in a frontier town as any place else in the country. But somehow on the frontier, folks seem better able to pull themselves together and go on with the things that have to be done. And so it was that Emily Brackett, over her first shock at her brother Tim's killing, had regained some of her composure and was able to answer a few questions.
2: Well, that's about all there is to it, Chad. Everybody around our part of the country had always borrowed from old Sam Tennyson and never had any trouble. It wasn't until Mr. Tennyson died that the man who took over all of his loans began to foreclose in wholesale lots.
3: When you say took over all his loans, what do you mean by that?
2: I mean, I don't know exactly, but this Mr. Sturgis bought the mortgages from Sam Tennyson's estate, I guess.
4: Sounds crooked to me.
3: Estate? Did Tennyson have any heirs, sons or daughters?
2: He had a son, but he died a few weeks later in an accident. A bridge he was riding over collapsed.
1: Convenient, wasn't it? For Sturgis, I mean.
2: What?
1: How many ranches has his Sturgis foreclosed on already?
2: Oh, goodness, I don't know, but I guess there isn't a part of the valley he doesn't own some acreage in.
1: Well, I think we've imposed on you enough, Miss Emily. Right now, we still have a little unfinished business to take care of. Business with Duke Rafferty. Leaving the judge, Libby, and Cherokee to take care of Emily Brackett, I started out to see that Duke Rafferty, the gambler, paid for the wanton killing of Tim Brackett. So, like any lawyer, I began asking questions to get the proof which would support my case. When I'd asked about half a dozen people who'd been in the so-called cafe, I wasted little time going over and paying a call on Mr. Rafferty in person.
5: What do you want to see me about, Remington?
1: You'll find out, Duke.
5: Yeah, you got to stick your nose in everybody's business, huh?
1: At the moment, all I'd like to do is see you alone.
5: Yeah, you lawyers. Come on. Let's go into my private office.
1: Thanks.
5: Okay. Now, what do you want?
1: Duke, I've made it my business to talk to half a dozen men who witnessed Tim's killing. But it didn't take long to learn that Tim threatened you, and even though you tried to stop him, it was the kid who cleared his holster first.
5: Well, you had me worried for a minute. You know, you got a reputation and a pair of eyes that throw a cold chill into a man.
1: Well, you can relax. Now, they tell me Tim Brackett accused you of using a marked deck.
5: I think you know better than that, Chad.
1: Check. Now, how about doing me a favor?
5: Name your own game, Chad.
1: Running a place like this, I imagine you've met a lot of the fly-by-night gents in this part of the country. I was wondering if you could give me a line on a character over in Dry Wells in the next county, a big money man by the name of Sturgis.
5: K.C. Sturgis?
1: Oh, K.C.? I don't know. All I know is the name Sturgis. What does K.C. mean?
5: Well, if it is the same Maverick, I know the K.C.'s a nickname. Stands for Kansas City. That's where he came from originally, before he started to work the small towns along the Pecos, the mining camps through Colorado.
1: Work the mining camps, eh? What is he, a gambler?
5: Well, he gambles, but he doesn't make his living at it.
1: Well, what does he do to make a living?
5: Casey? Does anything and anybody. All he is, Chad's a confidence man.
1: Confidence man, is he? That's very interesting, Duke.
5: How in the name of Hannah did you ever get mixed up with a gent like that?
1: I'm not mixed up with him yet. But now that you give me this little rundown on him, I got a notion it won't be very long before I am mixed up with him. Plenty.
4: Great Gilded Glory, Chad. What conceivable difference can it make if Sturgis is a confidence man?
1: It may make the difference between being able to save Miss Emily's ranch or having Sturgis take it over for the few thousand dollars still owing on it.
3: Chad, as far as I'm concerned, you haven't answered Cherokee's question.
1: I guess you're right, Judge. But if Cherokee is willing to ride over to Dry Wells with us and indulge in a little acting, I've got what might be a bright idea.
2: Now I'm more confused. Confidence man and acting?
1: Well, all right, then. Here it is in a nutshell. If Mr. K.C. Sturgis is a confidence man, and if you introduce Cherokee to him as your wealthy uncle from the East who's come out to visit you, I think Sturgis will forego your ranch temporarily and make a play for the larger stakes.
4: Chad, I'm afraid you'd make an unsuccessful impresario. Me, a multimillionaire? Why, even with my astounding amount of histrionic ability, I'm afraid that's a characterization at this late date Too far beyond my impecunious experience.
3: Cherokee, with a little expert coaching, we'll have you lighting your cigars with $20 bills. And I must say, Chad, although your proposal is slightly extra legal, it sounds as if it might work on a confidence man.
1: Well, there's an old saying, Judge, takes a crook to catch a crook.
4: Sir, am I to infer that you're branding me a crook?
1: Oh, not on your life, Cherokee. I convict no man till he's proven guilty. Why, until I see you in action in Dry Wells, I'm not even calling you an actor. Well, we got to Dry Wells the next day and moved bag and baggage into the spare room in Emily Brackett's little ranch house. Then she sent word to Sturgis that she wanted to see him. When we saw Sturgis arriving, I suddenly remembered something I hadn't thought of before.
2: That's Sturgis. Just riding in through the gate now, Chad.
1: Oh, good. Then in that case, the judge and I'd better go into the kitchen while Cherokee demonstrates his histrionic Oh, good gosh. So one thing we hadn't thought of.
3: What's that, Chad?
1: Cherokee's name. Emily can't introduce him to Sturgis as her Uncle Cherokee. What is your right name, Cherokee?
4: Come on.
1: Sturgis is almost on the porch now.
3: Surely your parents gave you a name when you were born.
4: Yes, they did. And I still hate my revered pater for it. My name, my cognomen, my handle is Aloysius.
2: So you see, Mr. Sturgis, when Uncle Al got my letter asking for the $2,000 I still owe you, he simply packed up and came right out here.
6: It was $2,000, but it's more than that now with the interest and default charges.
4: My good fellow, what difference can that make? What difference can a few thousand make one way or another? No nephew, I mean whatever a she-male nephew is called.
2: Niece, I'm your niece.
4: Thank you, Emily. No relative of mine is going to lose a ranch for a few paltry dollars. When I've got so much, I've got to keep it in three banks.
6: In three banks?
4: Three banks and a private vault.
6: What?
4: Well, having been in the furniture business all my life, nose to the grindstone and all that, it's always been my dream to come out west. Out west, we're better men, and gold is where you find it.
6: Oh, I've known people before to come out from the east looking for gold and lose everything they had, but...
4: Mr. Sturgis, if you're meaning to discourage me, you're not succeeding. Because if I can find a suitable piece of gold-bearing land, I'm prepared to pay upwards of $50,000 for it.
2: Uncle, really, you shouldn't.
6: Now, just a minute, Miss Brackett. Your uncle's a successful businessman. I'm sure he knows what he's doing. And if you're real serious about wanting a piece of gold-bearing property, sir, I know of one that's got a fortune on it. And I wouldn't be at all surprised if I couldn't get it for a little more than the figure you have in mind.
4: My own figures? Take me to the property. And if I like it, I'll give you a draft on my bank. At least on one of them.
6: Well, look, I'd better check up on this land first and see if it's still available. And if it is, I'll show you the most valuable piece of gold-bearing property since the Mother Lode was discovered.
1: Well, if it doesn't take a crook to catch a crook, it certainly took an actor to bait the trap to catch the crook that time. Sturgis practically ran for his horse and headed for town, with the judge and myself trailing him cautiously. And there, after a while, we saw him come out of a mining claim office and head out toward the desert. About 7 miles out of town, with nothing around but rocks, cactus, and Joshua trees, the judge and I saw Sturgis dismount, kneel down, and burrow under some of the rocks. We didn't wait for him to mount up again, but we circled the location and came back afterwards. Late that afternoon, we saw him again approaching the spot in the buckboard, carrying Emily and Cherokee with him.
6: Well, Al, my boy, here's the prop. Here's where we get off.
4: Well, this is certainly picturesque, Sturgis. But there's nothing here but desert.
6: That's the beauty of it. That's why you can pick it up for 80 or 90,000. Why, nobody even thinks it's gold out here. And just to show you the fortune that's here, suppose you just stoop down and look under any of these rocks.
4: You think I should, Emily?
6: Go on, Al, go on. It won't bite you.
4: Well, all right. Well, there's nothing under this rock but a lot of crawling worms.
6: What? Let me see. Oh, that's funny. Well, let's look over here. There's surely a few nuggets under this rock.
2: There aren't even crawling worms under that one.
4: Mr. Sturgis, I have a feeling you brought me out here on a fool's errand.
2: Why, there's no more gold here than... Oh, look, Uncle Al. Isn't this Chad coming?
5: Chad? Who's he?
2: He's a friend of my brother's over in Dos Rios. Looking for us, Chad?
7: Oh, fella. Pull it, boy.
1: They told me it's your place. You're gridding out this way, so we trailed you. I'm glad to say I've got just about enough for you to pay off your loan.
2: Well, this is really a coincidence. This is Mr. Sturgis, the man who holds the mortgage.
1: Oh, howdy, Sturgis. Oh. I don't suppose you mind if I haven't got it in cash, but if you want to go back to town, the bank will give you money for these gold nuggets.
5: Gold nuggets? Let me see them.
1: Sure. Here you are.
5: Oh, you low-down crooked. Where'd you get these nuggets?
1: What difference can that make? I told you the bank would take them.
5: You double-dealing buzzard, you stole them. Stole them right from here.
1: Oh, how come you know where I got them?
5: How do I know? Because I put them here. Well...
3: You know because you put them here yourself. You salted this little piece of land and were ready to sell it as a gold mine.
4: What? Trying to bilk me by cheap chicanery?
5: That's nothing but a lie. You can't prove that.
1: Oh, no. Can we prove that, Judge, or can't we?
3: In any court in the land. Because both of us saw this confidence man ride out here and plant the nuggets right before our eyes.
5: You double-crossing sneaking...
4: Don't close both his eyes, Chad. He's got to have one good one when he signs that release.
1: Kemp, don't worry, Cherokee. I'm only going to dot one eye and one chin. And now, Mr. Sturgis, you can either get up yourself or I'll help you up. Because we're all going back to the Brackett Ranch where you'll sign a receipt for payment in full for the balance of that mortgage.
5: What are you talking about? You just admitted those nuggets were mine.
1: They were. But there's a law that says finders keepers.
3: And another law in anyone's courtroom which says a confidence man can be sentenced to from 15 to 20 years in jail.
1: Well, how about it, Sturgis? You coming back with us and signing that release?
5: All right. I know when I'm late. But give me a chance to get my breath.
4: Listen, you faker. I'm going to give you a better chance than you would have given me. It so happens that in my hip pocket, I have a bottle of my genuine Cherokee Indian rattlesnake oil. One mouthful of that for you and one for me, and we'll all be able to ride back.
1: Now, just a minute, Cherokee. We've agreed on the punishment for this crime. And we're not forcing Sturgis to drink that alcoholic loco juice of yours unless we catch him on 10 counts of attempted murder.
4: Chad! That's the most unfair cut.
1: You go on.

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Music written and played by Ivan Dittmars. Be sure to be with us again same time next week for another fine action-adventure story with your favorite young Western star, Tex Chandler. And now this is Bill Forman telling you that Frontier Town came to you from Hollywood.

0: down.
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0: Yeah, do you know something? If you stop eating bird's eye beef burgers and eat these cheap ones...
1: All right.
0: You'll save Mum enough money to buy me a Leeds United tracksuit.
1: Fantastic.
0: I mean, they look the same, don't they?
1: Might look the same, but they don't taste the same.
0: Ah, you can't tell the difference.
1: Well, I can. The cheap one's yours.
2: Bird's eye. Somehow other beef burgers just don't taste the same.
3: If you're paying this kind of money for a car, you'd want it to have a touch of style, legroom, four doors, and all that. And if this is what you had in mind, you don't even have to pay that kind of money for the new Skoda Super Estel.
4: Skoda's new Super Estel puts the man in the street
5: and his dog
4: on the road.
6: I came across Mr. Kipling in the meadow by the church. If I've painted that spire once, he said, I've painted it a dozen times. He offered me an apple pie. An artist needs inspiration, he explained. Golden shortcrust pastry, delicious apple filling, and just the right amount of sugar sprinkled on top. But then, when it comes to the little details, Mr. Kipling does have an exceedingly good eye.
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0: This is Laurence Olivier. Once again, I have pleasure in welcoming you to our program and to tell you something about this week's play. This week, my invitation has, I'm glad to say, been accepted by one of our finest actors, Michael Redgrave. In today's program, I've asked him to choose for himself a subject in which he'd like to appear. He has selected a tale by Nikolai Gogol. It is called The Overcoat. Here, then, is Michael Redgrave in the role of Akaki Akakievich Bashmachin. Yes, that's right. Akaki Akakievich Bashmachin.
1: Yes, that's my name. Akaki Akakievich Bashmachin. Born in St. Petersburg, March the 29th, 1780. Died in St. Petersburg, February the 1st, 1830. Oh, yes, I'm afraid I'm dead. Now, this story of the overcoat is really the story of my death. For an actual fact, it was an overcoat that proved the death of me. Although I find heaven a little milder than St. Petersburg, at least in the winter, even so, it was an overcoat that...
2: Akaki Akakievich!
1: Yes, Your Honor, immediately, Your Honor, at once. You see, my profession is, or rather, it was... that of a government clerk. Whatever else happened in my department, I was always to be found at the same desk, engaged in the same work. And you see, I was a copying clerk, and more than that, I never aspired to be.
2: Akaki Akakievich!
1: He's coming, sir. Yes, sir, yes.
2: Copy this.
1: Certainly, sir, at once.
2: Oh, and this other one. Here now.
1: This to be copied, sir?
2: Well, no. I want you to alter the headings for me. Oh, and turn it from the first person singular into the third.
1: First person into the third?
2: Turn all the I's into he's, man. That's simple enough, isn't it?
1: Well, so if you really think so. Of course, I'm not at all used to, you know, that kind of work, but it's not quite what I was...
2: All right. Just copy it, then.
1: So, copy it I did. And at the end of the year, I could be sure that my work would have paid me just what it always had paid me. Exactly 400 rubles. But there is in St. Petersburg a mortal foe of the copying clerks who only earn 400 rubles a year. And that foe is the Russian winter.
3: Ooh. You are frozen to death, Peter Vasilievich.
4: Oh, my dear man, what can you expect with an overcoat like that?
1: Overcoat like what?
4: But it's a regular sieve. It's full of holes. And they're across the shoulders, worn through.
1: But it
4: isn't an overcoat at all. It's not even got a collar left.
1: Oh, but Peter Vasilievich, I had to have most of the collar made into a patch for the elbow here.
4: Now, for goodness sake, Akaki Akakievich, go and get a new one.
1: But
4: before it falls to pieces entirely.
1: There were no two ways about it. I did need a new overcoat. But overcoats cost money, and money was hard to come by. In any case, perhaps the overcoat could be patched again. Grigory Piptovich, the tailor, could do it if he'd a mind to. And provided he could stay sober long enough. Well, I decided to call and see him.
5: Come in.
1: Good evening, Grigory Piptovich. Look, you see, I brought you this...
5: Well, you brought me what, Akaki Akakievich?
1: It's like this, Grigory Petrovich. This overcoat of mine, you see, it's got a little bit thin here and there, though it's perfectly good everywhere else. You see, it's strong as anything. It looks a little old, but actually it's quite new, most of it. Just a little bit worn on the shoulders, you see. But all it needs is just a...
5: Let me look. It's worn out. It's worn to nothing.
1: No.
5: I can't possibly repair it.
1: No, but Grigory Petrovich, I'm sure that you
5: could... possibly be patched. The stuff's completely rotten.
1: You think so?
5: You could put a stitch in it. It would fall to pieces.
1: Oh, but surely a patch...
5: Nothing to put a patch on. Nothing. All it's good for is making foot claws.
1: No, I don't want to do that.
5: Wrap them around your feet when it gets a bit colder.
1: No, but what about my...
5: As for an overcoat, you'll have to get a new one.
1: Get a new one? But, Grigory Petrovich, I haven't got the money for a new
5: you'll
1: one.
5: You'll have to get a new one. New overcoat.
1: Well, if I did get a new one, how much
5: would... Will cost? Yes. Well, say... 150 rubles or so?
1: 150 rubles? Oh. For an overcoat? Of course, I knew that Grigory Petrovich the tailor would make me a fine new coat for 80 rubles. But where are 80 rubles to be found? Well, I said to myself, if I give up burning candles in the evenings, of course,

0: But where are 80 rubles to be found?
1: Well, I said to myself, if I give up burning candles in the evenings, of course, I can always call in on the landlady for a few minutes if I need to see what I'm doing. And if I take longer strides and walk very carefully, maybe my shoes will last a bit longer and I'll be able to save on the resoling. Yes, of course, I'm sure I have been eating far too much lately, Joe. Well, the fact is, I'll just have to cut down expenses. Oh, yes. Yes, it was all very difficult, saving up those 80 rubles. It was taking a very long time indeed, months and months and months. But it would have taken... But then suddenly, I had a stroke of luck.
2: Avkalky, Avkalky, you mean?
3: Coming, sir.
1: Yes, sir.
2: You've been with the department a long time, Avkalky, Avkalky, Rich.
1: 28 years this February, sir.
2: A long time.
1: But, sir, I hope... I've always tried in every way, sir. Never for a single moment.
2: Exactly. And so as a reward for your good service, I've persuaded His Excellency to allow you a gratuity.
1: A gratuity, sir?
2: Exactly. A gratuity in recognition of service. The amount agreed is, 60 rubles.
3: 60 rubles? Oh, thank you, sir. Oh, but, more than I can, sir?
2: I suppose you'll,
1: What, sir?
2: I suppose you'll now be getting a new overcoat.
4: Well, there it is. The best value for money you'll get in St. Petersburg.
1: It certainly does look very handsome. Yeah. It looks really a beautiful overcoat.
4: Of course. If I didn't live in a small street without a signboard, you understand.
1: Yes, I know.
4: If I hadn't known you for so long, Akaki, yeah. Akaki.
1: Yes, I appreciate that, Grigori.
4: Not that any other tailor would agree to take her. A mere 12 rubles for all his trouble. No. On the Nevsky Prospect, you'd pay. They'd ask you at least 75.
1: Oh, yes, of course. I should never go.
4: And, of course, there were the extra buttonholes and what we saved you by using cat fur for the collar.
1: Yes.
4: And the calico lining, of course. It's not quite so good as silk, but it saved you. At least it saved...
1: Thank you. Thank you, Grigory Petrovich. I'm 80 rubles exactly. And, may I say... 10 kopecks for your trouble.
4: Thank you, sir. I'll take just a drop to your health. A very smart, well-tailored overcoat.
1: Yes, it is. And so, I got my new overcoat at last. And there was no doubt about it, the overcoat was a good one. The cloth was thick and the coat was warm. Even though the wind was whistling through the streets as I walked to work next morning.
5: Oh, it's cold enough to freeze you stiff as a board.
1: Oh, do you think so? I was thinking it was rather warmer this morning. But that's perhaps just because I've got a...
5: You felt warmer in an old rag of a coat like... But wait a minute. What? Why, you've got a new overcoat.
1: Yes, do you like it, Peter Vasilievich?
5: Listen, everybody. Akakievich has got a new overcoat at last.
6: It is magnificent, my dear fellow.
5: Now, could anything be more elegant?
6: Yes, or warmer.
7: Or more becoming.
6: My dear fellow, I congratulate you.
1: Oh, no. It's nothing really, but you really do...
5: Oh, magnificent.
1: Well, I'm sure I shouldn't have...
7: You know what? This calls for a party.
6: Yes.
7: The coat must be properly launched in champagne.
1: Oh, no, wait, please. I must assure you, I can't...
7: The least you can do. A party for the department.
1: No, but really, I'm sorry. I couldn't possibly. I mean, it's...
7: Nothing very elaborate. Just the seven of us.
1: A few bottles. A sturgeon.
7: No. Please,
1: be quiet. Really, I'm sorry. I couldn't possibly. It's really more than... Well, you know, it isn't really a new overcoat. I mean, it's not really what you would call brand new. I mean, you see, I...
7: Well, I tell you what we'll do. Today happens to be my name day. Yes, believe it or not. Will you all come round to my apartment this evening? Oh, and then we'll have a little party to launch the overcoat. Fittingly, eh? You'll come?
8: Thank you.
7: Splendid! And you'll come too, Akaki Akakievich.
1: Well, you're really very kind, Vasily, and think that...
7: Splendid! And, of course, you'll bring your overcoat.
1: Yes, of course, if you really...
5: Well,
1: think
5: this that... will be quite an occasion. Champagne!
0: And so, in due course, I made my way across the town to...

0: Vasilia's apartment. And since Vasilia was an assistant head clerk, of course, that meant he lived in the better part of the town, a long, long way away from my modest room. The streets were gay with lamps, and sledges dashed along through the snow, their bells jingling merrily, and I was as warm as toast and as happy as a lark. And as for the party, well, that was a great success.
1: My friend, I tell you that a man who possesses an overcoat like yours cannot possibly leave as early as this.
0: Oh, no, but Peter Vasilievich is getting on for midnight.
1: Oh, with an overcoat like yours, Akakievich, it does not matter.
2: Who's ready for a game of cards? Peter Nikolai?
1: Yes, wonderful. Of course.
2: And
1: Come on.
0: No, I'm very sorry. No, I don't play cards. I've never yet...
1: Oh, then you can sit and watch.
2: And have a drink. Everybody have another drink.
0: Oh, no, thank you. I really think, though, if you don't mind...
2: Nonsense. Drop your chair. Watch.
0: Well, thank you very much. If you'll just excuse me for a moment. Just a moment. I will be back in a moment. While the rest of the party settled down to their cards, I gracefully withdrew. Picked up my overcoat from the floor of the passage where I was horrified to find it lying. Dusted it off and put it on quietly. I let myself out into the street. Though it was after midnight, the streets were still cheerfully lit. At least, those in the district where Vasilia lived. But soon I had left them, as I made my way back to the dingy quarter where I lived. The street lamps grew less and less, and the streets themselves grew meaner. And soon, there was not another soul abroad but myself. The snow muffled the sound of my footsteps. The shuttered windows of the wooden houses threw no chink of light. At last, I came to a deserted square. I felt a strange presentiment of evil waiting for me there in the darkness. Then, halfway across the emptiness of the square, two figures loomed up suddenly out of the darkness.
3: Oh! I'm sorry, you startled me.
4: Give me that overcoat.
3: What? My overcoat?
4: Yes, your overcoat. I say it's mine.
3: Oh, but how can it be? No, this is my overcoat. It's a new one.
4: Give it to me.
3: No.
4: Come on up.
3: No. No, let me go.
4: Give me that.
3: I shall hold it.
4: Keep your mouth shut.
3: No, come on, give it back to me. I'll come back. Please. That's my overcoat. Give me back my overcoat. Come back.
0: Been robbed. The overcoat which I'd saved up so painfully had been stolen from me the very first night I had worn it. And as I stumbled after them through the snow, the thieves vanished away into the darkness. The deserted square fell back into utter silence. Only one glimmer of light could be seen across it, the light from a sentry box. I ran frantically towards it.
3: Help! Thieves! What's all the noise about?
0: I've been robbed. You were asleep on duty. You let them rob me.
3: Now, steady on. Who's been robbed?
0: Well, I have. They've stolen my overcoat. You let them steal it.
3: I let them steal it?
0: Yes.
3: You let them steal it.
0: What do you mean?
3: I saw you talking to some men out there. I thought they were your friends.
0: No.
3: But why didn't you shout out if they were robbing you?
0: Because they stunned me. I couldn't speak. They stole my overcoat. Why don't you go after them? Why don't you arrest them?
3: Well, they must be a couple of versts away by now.
0: Oh, no, they're not.
3: Now, if they stole your overcoat, you'll have to report it.
0: No, but
3: to the superintendent.
0: No, but my overcoat. What can I do about that?
3: Now, you just take my advice, sir. Go off home before you catch a death of cold.
0: Yes.
3: Standing about on a night like this with no coat on.
0: I ran back home in despair. I hammered on my landlady's door and...
5: Why, sir, whatever's the matter? Your hair's disheveled. You've lost your hat. Your clothes are covered with snow. And where is your overcoat?
6: It's the... First day that I've worn it, and it's stolen.
5: Stolen?
6: Stolen off my back by a gang of thieves.
5: Oh, you must go straight to the superintendent. What? First thing in the morning, sir.
6: But
5: not to the local constable. That'll get you nowhere. No, you must go straight to the superintendent himself. Demand to see him.
6: But
5: tell him the whole story from start to finish. That's the only thing you can do. First thing in the morning, the superintendent.
6: Yes, will he be able to help me get my overcoat?
5: Of course he will, sir.
6: Oh.
5: I know the superintendent very well. See him go past nearly every day. And see him at church on Sundays.
6: Oh,
5: you should see the way he smiles at everyone he knows.
6: Oh,
5: a very kind gentleman, the superintendent.
6: Oh, sir, I'm very glad of that. But will he be able to find my overcoat, I wonder?
0: After listening to my landlady's advice, I went off gloomily to bed. But there could be no question of sleep for me, not that disastrous night. I lay there, tossing about in the dark, remembering every detail of my beautiful overcoat. Its cat fur collar, its calico lining, its comforting weight upon my shoulders. First thing the following morning, I was there at the superintendent's door.
6: Superintendent, I must see the superintendent. It's terribly important, and I must see him at once, please.
7: His honor's asleep. Go away.
0: It was dinner time before I finally got my foot inside the superintendent's door. And then I was stopped by his clerks in the anteroom. They were not at all sympathetic.
6: I tell you, I must see the superintendent at once. It's a matter of life and death.
7: The superintendent is engaged. Now, will you please tell me the nature of your business?
6: No, I will
7: sir.
6: Not speak to anybody but the superintendent himself. It is a matter of the very gravest importance, and I insist on being admitted. This delay is an outrage. It may prove fatal.
7: The superintendent is far too busy to see anyone at the moment.
6: But
7: now, if you would care to state the nature of your business,
6: on government business from the department. Insist on being admitted, or it will be the worse for someone.
0: At last, after exercising my authority for the very first time in my life, admittedly only to a fellow clerk, I was ushered into the superintendent's presence. There I told my story in all its agonizing detail.
8: Now, one moment, sir, if you please. You were on your way home, and it was late. About how late, would you say?
6: Well, it was after midnight. I was crossing the square, and
8: not so fast, please, if you don't mind. It was very late at night, and you were coming home. Therefore, you had been somewhere, and you were coming back. Am I right?
6: Well, of course I was coming back. I was crossing the square.
8: Few, please. You were coming back.
6: Yes.
8: You had been somewhere very late at night.
6: Yes, that's right.
8: Shall I tell you where you had been, sir?
6: Where I've been? But I've been
8: you
6: to a...
8: had been to a place of ill repute, sir. That is where you had been.
6: No! That is absurd, really. I've never done such a thing in my life.
8: And after such an expedition, such a debauch, you have the cool effrontery to come here, with a complaint about the loss of an overcoat.
6: But
8: shall I tell you something, my dear sir?
6: What?
8: I very much doubt whether you had the overcoat with you at all after you left the, set out for your home. I very much doubt that. And I should not be at all surprised, sir, if you hadn't left your overcoat behind.
6: What?
8: Am I right?
6: No. I hadn't been, where you said. I did have the overcoat with me, and I was attacked by thieves. They did steal my overcoat, I tell you. They did. I know they did.
8: Well, sir, we shall see. Yes, we shall see, sir. And now, sir, if you will pardon me, good day, sir.
0: That was the first day in my life that I'd been absent from my desk at the department. The following day, I was back at my desk once more, copying. But the news of the loss of my overcoat was on everybody's lips, and I was the sad recipient of much sympathy and much well-intentioned advice.
7: Too bad about your overcoat, my dear fellow. Incredibly bad luck. You know, I really wish you hadn't slipped away like that on your own. If you'd waited for the others, it probably wouldn't have happened at all.
9: No, Vasily Ilyaronovich, but you know, I was very tired.
7: Look, there's only one thing to be done. You must go and see His Excellency. Now, tell him the whole story and persuade him to take the matter up for you in proper quarters.
9: His Excellency? Do you think he would do that, do you think?
7: Of course he would, I'm sure of it. A person of some authority, that's what he is. A person of considerable authority.
9: Yes, but will he be able to get my overcoat back?
7: Well, if His Excellency can't, who could?
0: His Excellency was indeed a person of the very highest authority. His bearing was dignified and majestic. He was held in considerable awe. His Excellency was a man who believed in putting people in their proper place and keeping them there. Nevertheless, he was a man with a kind heart, a good-natured man with his equals, and one who was fond of his friends. Even more fond of impressing them. He was impressing one of them the day that I called upon him.
10: This fellow, whatever he is, that's waiting to see me, what's his name again?
11: Akaki Akakievich Pashmachkin, Your Excellency.
10: Curious name. And what is he, would you say? A clerk, did you say?
11: Yes, Your Excellency. A copying clerk in the department.
10: Very well. Have him come in. This will probably amuse you, my dear Count. A copying clerk from the department to see me. Oh, good, eh? Give them an itch, these clerks, and they'll take a mile. What on earth can he want with me? Really? Well, we shall see what we can do for him, eh?
11: Akaki Akakievich Pashmachkin, Your Excellency.
10: Well, what do you want? Well, speak up, man. I shan't eat you. Have you lost your tongue? Eh? Have you?
12: Please, Your Excellency,
10: Well, go on, man. Go on. Don't just stand there.
12: It's my overcoat, Your Excellency.
10: Your overcoat? You see, you're talking about. You come here taking up my valuable time babbling about your overcoat. What's the matter with it, anyway?
12: Well, I've lost it, Your Excellency.
10: Lost it? Do you mean to say that you've got the confounded effrontery to come here?
12: It was stolen, Your Excellency. A new overcoat that cost me 80 rubles. It was stolen off my back by a pack of thieves.
10: What, sir? And you come and bother me about it? Me? Don't you know the proper way to proceed? But don't you know how things are done? You ought first to have handed in your petition to the office.
12: But I ventured, Your Excellency. Clerks are very undependable.
10: How dare you, sir? What sort of ideas are these? Do you realize who you are talking to, sir?
12: Yes, sir.
10: Do you realize who I am?
12: Yes, sir.
10: Get out! Let's hear no more of this tomfoolery. An overcoat, indeed.
0: How I managed to crawl away, how I got out into the street even, I never knew. In all my life, I had never been so severely reprimanded by a person of such authority. I went out into the snowstorm that was whistling through the streets. The wind blew and buffeted me from corner to corner across the town. A wind which only a good warm overcoat could hope to keep at bay. And by the time I reached my cheerless room, I was frozen to the marrow.
5: The holy saints protect you, sir. You must get to bed at once. Oh, dear, it may be your death you've caught.
0: It was my death that I'd caught. The next day I was in a fever. And the day after that I was delirious. And the day after that in a coma. And the day after that I was dead. Yes, Akaki Akakievich Pashmachkin was dead. A creature had departed this life whose cause no man could champion, who was dear to no one and missed by no one. It was several days before I was even missed in the department, for there was very little copying required at that time. And when I had been missed, a porter was sent to inquire about me.
13: Did you go to his room?
1: That's right, sir.
13: Well, didn't I tell you to bring him back with you? I want an explanation. Where is he?
1: He couldn't come, sir.
13: Why? Is he ill or something?
1: Not exactly, sir.
13: What the devil is the matter with him, then?
1: Well, sir, they buried him 3 days ago.
13: No. Really?
14: dear me.
15: Peter Vasilievich.
16: Yes, sir.
15: You wanted me?
16: Yes. Akaky Akakievich is dead. You'll have to copy this.
0: No, I'm afraid that Akaky Akakievich was not missed very much by anyone. My landlady sold my few possessions to pay the doctor's bill and the funeral expenses. And somewhere in St. Petersburg, a man was wearing my overcoat. But when the news of my death had chanced to reach him, one man did feel a twinge of conscience on my behalf. And that man was a person of great authority.
10: Yes, in some ways, perhaps I was a little abrupt with a fellow. You know what I am, all bark and no bite. As a matter of fact, after I'd thought it over for a day or two, I sent one of my clerks round to get a few particulars. The fellow had lost his overcoat, of all ridiculous things. But when my man arrived, they told him the fellow was dead. Too bad, you see. Too late to do anything for him. Well, Count, I must be off. Charming evening, charming. Oh, don't come down to the door. Far too cold. This winter really has been bitter. Terrible night.
0: His Excellency was helped into his warm fur coat and climbed into his sledge. His driver cracked the whip, and the sledge moved off down the street. His Excellency turned up his collar against the wind and settled himself under his pile of furs. Suddenly, he felt a tug at his fur collar. The wind rose wildly. He started out of his doze to see a man standing on the sled beside him. A short, unimportant little man with a small, bald patch without an overcoat.
17: At last, Your Excellency.
10: Uh-huh.
17: No, no, it's not you that I want. It's your overcoat. You refused to help me and you were arrogant. You didn't care about my overcoat. Now, give me yours.
0: Oh, yes, His Excellency gave up his overcoat. He tore it off and flung it out of the sledge into the road. And the driver cracked his whip with his eyes jumping out of his head, and the horses galloped away into the night. His Excellency arrived back, chilled to the marrow, for his had been a very fine overcoat. Oh, yes, yes. An overcoat of the very highest authority.

0: this is Laurence Olivier again. I would like to extend my thanks to Michael Redgrave for that very exciting performance as Akaky Akakievich Bashmachin in Nikolai Gogol's story, The Overcoat.
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4: And Groucho will meet our first couple in just a moment.
6: A man with a crystal ball. That's what fellow newsmen and laymen alike have called NBC's Alex Dreyer. During the dark days of World War II, Alex Dreyer called the turn of events on the fall of France, on the Nazi march into Russia, the Allied invasion of North Africa. He predicted to within 4 days the date of Germany's surrender. On the American political scene, his record has been equally impressive. How does he do it? Well, Alex Dreyer is a man on the go, searching out the source of news, getting the stories direct from the people who shaped the course of events. Alex Dreyer, cited for distinguished service to American journalism, is typical of the top NBC newsmen who broadcast News on the Hour. 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
4: Groucho, Irene Schlunecker is waiting to speak to you now, and her partner is a special guest, one whom I think you'll find quite surprising, Mr. Truman Tomlin. So, folks, you come in, please, and meet Groucho Marx.
5: Well, welcome. Welcome to You Bet Your Life. Say the secret word and divide an extra $100. It's a common way, something you always have with you. Truman Schlunecker and Irene Truman. Now, which one? Your name is Schlunecker?
7: No, sir.
5: Your name is Schlunecker?
8: My name is Schlunecker.
5: There isn't anybody named Schlunecker, and you know it.
8: Me.
5: Zinzi Fahirat? Uh-huh. To whom?
8: Conrad Schlunecker.
5: Now, what was your maiden name?
8: Spear.
5: And you let go of a name like that to trade it for Schlunecker? You're a brave woman, Irene. And you're Truman Schlunecker, huh?
7: No, sir.
5: You're Truman Tomlin, yes. Tomlin, huh?
7: Yes, sir.
5: Truman and Schlunecker, huh? Sounds like the Democratic ticket in 1948. What sort of work do you do, Truman?
7: For the past 10 years, Groucho, I've been in the oil business. Mm. Out here in Los Angeles, I have an office in Beverly Hills.
5: Oh, well, there's a lot of oil in L.A., and most of it comes from the city council. Well, have you always been in this crooked business?
7: Well, no, sir. I was in show business, Groucho, for...
5: Oh, you were in another crooked business.
7: Yes, sir.
5: You've led a pretty shady life, haven't you?
7: I was a singer and wrote several songs.
5: A songwriter?
7: Yes, sir.
5: Truman Tomlin. Tomlin. Oh. Just a moment. Are you Pinky Tomlin?
7: Yes, sir.
5: Oh. Well, snap my suspenders. I thought you were Carmen Lombardo. Truman, I remember you very well. You were the Georgia Gibbs of the 1930s. What was that song you were always singing, Who's Your Little Hooses or something?
7: No,
5: didn't
7: sir.
5: You write that?
7: Well, no, I think the one you might be thinking about was The Object of My Affection.
5: The Object of My Affections. I remember that. Do you remember that song, Eileen?
1: Heavens, yes. You couldn't turn on a radio in the 30s without hearing that.
5: Why don't you sing it, Pinky?
7: I'd like to. Thank
5: you. Do you have any particular key that you'd like to sing it in?
7: I prefer one, yes, sir. I'd like the key of G, please.
5: Key of G? Would you like some oil on the key?
7: That'd help a little. D7, George, or something like that.
5: Give him a D7, huh? Sing it, George.
7: I'll try, sir.

0: Thank you. That song is as good today as it was 25 years ago, and it's a vast improvement over the many songs that you hear now.
1: Bless you. I appreciate it.
0: Well, you're both a couple of charmers, and I'm sure you'll get married later on this evening. I've enjoyed talking to you, Pinky. You wrote some real good songs, and I think you should write more.
1: Thank you, sir. We need more of those. Thank you.
0: Now let's play You Bet Your Life. You selected plants, animals, and birds. If you miss two in a row, you're out. If you get four in a row right, you win $1,000. Now, all spiders have the same number of legs. How many do they have?
2: Six.
0: Very close. It's eight.
3: Well, that brings up the three. You now have one wrong.
0: Now, what kind of fruit is a Rome beauty?
2: An apple.
0: I was going to say Lola Lola Brigida. Huh? An apple is right, huh?
3: Well, you're on the right track again. You have one right.
0: What is the proper word for a group of fish?
1: School.
0: A school is right, yeah.
3: You now have two right.
0: What are wrens, thrashes, and finches?
1: They're birds.
0: I thought that was a law firm, huh? That's right.
3: You now have three right. Get the next one right, and $1,000 is yours.
0: What do you call a flower that blooms and dies in one season? In other words, it requires replanting each year.
1: An annual?
0: Annual is right.
3: You got four in a row, you win $1,000.
0: Now you've won $1,000. You can keep it and quit, or else you can come back at the end of the show and try to double your money. You may even get a chance at $10,000. So go up and sit down and think about it. No matter what you decide to do, thanks for being on the show.
2: Thank you.
0: Yes, thank you.
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1: I'm Bill Holden, folks, and what I have to say is aimed at me as much as you. 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Keep it clean. 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
0: If you throw paper in the street, you're...

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1: Groucho, we have Nancy Oots and Frank Sampson on deck. So, folks, come in, please, and meet Groucho Marx.
2: Welcome to You Bet Your Life. Say the secret word and divide an extra $100. It's a common word, something you will always have with you. Nancy Oots, eh? Where did you get a name like Oots?
3: Well, we traced it back, and it's a German name. We traced it back seven generations.
2: Was your father a Quaker? Perhaps it was Quaker Roots. Well, I certainly can't continue to call you Miss Oots. Shall I just call you Nancy?
3: No, why don't you call me by my nickname, Tootsie?
2: Oh. How would it be if I'd call you in the morning? Tootsie Ootsie, is that it?
3: Yeah, Tootsie Oots. Yeah.
2: Oh, well, that's a most unusual name, even for this show. Let's see, you're James Frank Oots, is that your name?
4: No, I'm Frank Sampson.
2: Frank Sampson?
4: Yes.
2: Well, that name fits you. You look strong and hale and hearty. Are you an ex-football player?
4: No, I'm a tree surgeon, Groucho.
2: Oh.
4: A Sampson Tree Service in Beverly Hills.
2: What kind of service do you give the trees? Do you check the tires on the rubber tree, for instance?
4: Well, no, ours is kind of a shady business, and I'm trying to turn over a new leaf. And we do everything from trimming trunks to pruning limbs on nice saplings.
2: Oh. Now, how did I get into this? I suppose you live out of a trunk and you have little branches all over Southern California.
4: Well, no, we have a sprouting business, but my bill collectors seem to have me out on a limb, and there's a lot of fallout in this organization.
2: You know, you keep this up and somebody's going to hang you from one of your patients. I thought we'd never get out of the woods. Do you have a job, Tootsie?
3: Yeah, I'm a stewardess for United Airlines.
2: You steward with United Airlines, huh? I thought they only allowed two drinks to a passenger.
3: That's right. I'm a stewardess.
2: Oh, you're a steward. I don't hear very well. You see, my collar is too tight. You know, if you were actually a stewardess in an airline, as soon as you walked out here, you'd have put a pillow under my head, shoved a plate of baked chip and a chicken on my lap, and said, sorry, we'd be 3 hours late getting into Salt Lake City.
3: No, I wouldn't have done that.
2: You wouldn't?
3: Because I don't fly to Salt Lake City.
2: Tootsie, are you for hire up?
3: Sir?
2: Well, let me rephrase that.
3: Yeah,
2: huh?
3: You would do that.
2: Are you hooked?
3: No, sir.
2: You're not married?
3: No, sir.
2: You ought to be ashamed of yourself, an attractive guy like you. Are you engaged?
3: No, sir.
2: Well, how is it you haven't snagged one of your handsome, wealthy passengers?
3: Well, United doesn't employ married girls.
2: They don't employ married girls?
3: No.
2: Well, how come?
3: Well,
2: why do they call it United? That's not the American way. Why don't they employ married girls?
3: Well, most of the airlines have this rule.
2: Oh, well, that's ridiculous. If all employees adopted that attitude, the human race would disappear in 50 years. Which at present it's going to do in 25. Well, what's the reason for this old-fashioned and selfish attitude?
3: Well, they figure that if you're married and you have to stay over in Denver somewhere, that you'll be concerned about your husband. See.
2: Why should an airline stewardess worry more than any other wife?
3: Well, look, other wives are home, you see, when their husbands come in.
2: Mm-hmm. That's what you think, huh? Good many of them are still at the bingo table. Playing for frozen dinners. Sampson, does your wife worry when you're up there in a plane with a pretty stewardess like Tootsie?
4: Well, I'm not married, Groucho.
2: You're not married? Well, hot diggity dog. Here we go. You say you're not married? What kind of a girl are you after?
4: Well, a nice feminine type.
2: Feminine. Well, they're the best kind, the feminine. Tootsie, would you say that you're the feminine type? For example, do you like to cook?
3: Yeah, I don't cook too well, though. I cook grits real well.
2: Grits?
3: Yeah. Well, grits are real good.
2: Grits are good?
3: Yeah. Especially in the morning with ham gravy on them, you know, for breakfast. I know you Westerners never heard of that.
2: Listen, anything is good with ham gravy on it. Even an old shoe. Well, you're a nice couple, and my guess is that you'll be married in very short order. You'll hate each other, but you're going to get married anyhow. Well, anyhow, let's see how you work together as a team. Now, you have chosen locations of famous landmarks. You ought to be good at this because you're always traveling mm-hmm. around.
3: Hey,
2: Joe.
3: Hi,
2: you know Mr. Fenneman?
3: Yeah, I'm met him.
2: You like him?
3: Yeah.
2: Would you like to slip him some grits?
3: You think you'd like him?
1: I've never had him, I don't think.
3: Oh, you haven't?
1: No.
3: Oh, well?
2: You supply... She said, if you supply the ham, and you've got plenty of that, she'll supply the grits. All right. I'm going to ask you some questions. If you miss two in a row, you're kaput. You know what that means?
3: Yeah, I know. We're out. Uh-huh.
2: Yeah. If you get four in a row right, you win $1,000. Now, remember your partner, so don't answer before you...
3: Oh, I'm going to talk to him first.
2: Yeah. He's going to talk to you last, too. Now, what city do you find Trafalgar Square? Talk it over.
4: How about Denmark, Groucho?
2: Oh, I think Denmark is very nice, but obviously that's not the right answer, though. It's London, England.
1: We have one wrong now. Yeah. If you get the next one wrong, you're out of the game.
2: Now, in what city do you find the Arc de Triomphe or Triumph?
4: In Paris.
2: That's right, yeah.
1: Now you're going, you have one right.
2: Used to be in Denmark, and boom. All right, now in what country would you find Monte Carlo, the Monte Carlo Resort? In what country? Now, that's been in the news a lot.
4: France?
2: No, I'm sorry. It's Monaco. They moved it from Denmark.
1: You now have one wrong.
3: Yeah.
1: Get the next one wrong, and you're out of the game.
2: Okay. Now, in what country would you find the Kiel Canal? K-I-E-L. We've got one wrong.
4: Sure, try Finland. Finland.
2: No, it's Germany.
4: Germany.
2: Well, you missed two in a row, and I don't think there was much chance of you getting four in a row right. So, I think it's just as well that you leave now. We don't want you to go away broke because we like you personally. But you're real cute, and I hope you two do get married. And you can be up in the tree together.
3: Yeah.
2: I'm going to ask you one question for $100. Is that fair?
3: Yes, fair.
2: Now, this is something different than what we normally do. Now, listen very carefully. I'm going to read your mind. Are you ready? Now, take a number. Don't tell me what it is. Take a number from... You could do it any number, but take a number from 1 to 10, just for convenience.
3: Okay.
2: All right, now double it.
3: Okay.
2: Now, add 8. I thought that would throw him. Now, divide it by 2, the total that you have. All right? Now, subtract the original number that you started with.
3: Okay.
2: Your answer is 4. Is that right?
3: How did you know?
2: Isn't that right? You are.
3: That's right.
2: Huh?
3: That's right. That was very good.
2: Well, all right. Now you win $100.
1: Oh.
2: Give him the money.
3: Oh,
1: me?
3: Congrats.
2: Give him the money.
3: Thank you.
2: Thanks for being on the show.
3: Thank you.
1: We'll find out if our first couple will try for $10,000 in just a moment.
0: Hey, Joe, is that man in the control room just trying to be friendly with you, or is he trying to attract your attention for some other reason, huh?
5: Oh, for heaven's sakes, he's signaling we're on the air.
0: But it isn't time for the Red Foley show yet.
5: Well, we've got to do something. 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Hey, are you sure the station won't send us a bill?
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2: Mr. Fenneman, who wants to get a crack at the money?
1: Well, Irene Schlunegger and Pinky Tomlin are all set to try, and here they are.
2: Now, you've won $1,000, now. If you decide to try for the 10 and you fail, you wind up with a total of 500. What are you going to do?
3: We are going to take.
2: You're
3: going to
2: go ahead, huh?
1: Yes, sir.
2: Pick a number from 1 to 10 and spin the wheel. If any number besides the one you pick comes up, the question is worth $2,000. If your number comes up, the question is worth 10. Now, what number do you want? Have you chosen a number?
3: Five.
2: Is that all right with
1: yes,
2: you?
1: Yes, that's
2: well,
1: fine.
2: Give it a turn.
1: Give a good hard twist.

Well, you picked five and it came two, so this question is worth $2,000. Let's see how well you read your newspaper. For $2,000, tell me who succeeded Charles Wilson as Secretary of Defense in 1957. This is fairly recent.

0: Answer?
1: Sorry.
0: Take a guess.
2: McLean.
0: Well, you're close with McLean. It's McElroy. Neil H. McElroy. Well, I'm sorry you missed it, but so you wind up with $500 together. It isn't too bad. Congratulations, and thanks for being with us.
2: Thank you.
0: Sorry you didn't win more.
1: Thank you, sir.
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5: 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He used good and plenty candy to make his train run.

0: On your last trip, did you discover what the Earth people eat? They eat a great many of these. They peel them with their metal knives. Boil them for 20 of their minutes. Then they smash them all to bits.
1: They are clearly the most primitive people.

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0: 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And now, Harold Perry, as Honest Harold, the homemaker.
1: Once upon a time, there lived an awfully nice fellow named Honest Harold. That's me. And he had a sweetheart named Florabel Breckenridge. Pretty. One day, Florabel moved to the neighboring town of Charleville, where she became engaged to Willis, a big grain merchant. Oh, he was bigger than that. Last week, she came back to Melrose Springs on a visit, and who did she run into but Honest Harold? That's me again. Well, Harold acted just like a brother to Florabel, but Willis misunderstood and became very jealous. So Florabel broke her engagement with Willis. And Willis threatened to come over and break Harold in two. Sounds bad, doesn't it? It's evening now, and Honest Harold is nervously pacing up and down his living room. Wearing out Mother's Congolium. Gosh, I wonder when Willis is coming. For all I know, he might be in town right now, lurking around outside. He could come in the back door, hide behind the laundry tubs, then sneak up behind me and...
2: Hello, Harold.
1: It's you, Mother.
2: Why, what's the matter, son?
1: Nothing.
2: You seem a little nervous tonight.
1: Nervous? Not at all.
2: Why do you keep looking out the window, Harold? Are you expecting someone?
1: Well, a fellow might pay me a little visit.
2: Maybe he won't be able to find the house. Shall I turn on the porch light?
1: No, Mother. I mean, you find it all right, I'm afraid.
2: Well, I've finished the dishes. I think I'll sit down and read a while.
1: Oh, still reading that same book, Mother? Crochet Your Way to Happiness?
2: Oh, no. No, I finished that.
1: Oh.
2: I'm reading a murder mystery magazine.
1: A murder mystery magazine?
2: Yes. I got it at the drugstore yesterday.
1: Uh-huh.
2: The story I'm reading is about a rejected suitor.
1: Mm.
2: He murders the man who stole his sweetheart.
1: Zoink.
2: It's called My Body Lies Over the Highway. I don't know how they think of those titles.
1: I do.
2: But it's very exciting. Mm-hmm. Would you like to hear a little of it, Harold?
1: Well, I...
2: It was a dark, moonless night. And Fenwick, he was the rejected suitor, Harold. Fenwick stalked his prey relentlessly.
1: Mother...
2: He was determined to kill the man who had stolen his loved one. A man who was known as Archibald.
1: Archibald could be me.
2: Archibald awaited the killer's coming fearfully, trembling. And the only sound in his room was the ticking of the clock. Tick, tock, tick, tock.
1: Sounds like Mother needs winding.
2: Suddenly, Archibald heard a noise.
1: Oop.
2: And then his door opened slowly. Slowly, slowly, and there he stood.
1: Who, Mother?
2: Well, I don't know. It says continued next week.
1: Oh, my goodness.
2: I guess we'll just have to wait. The magazine will be out around next Wednesday.
1: I hope I'm still around next Wednesday. much sleep last night. Well, things don't seem so bad in the daytime, though. After all, why should I be scared of Willis? Let him come. I can take care of myself. I'll look him right in the eye and say...
2: Oh,
1: Doc, what's the idea of sneaking up on me like that, you old horse doctor?
2: Oh, sorry, Hare. I'm wearing my surgical sneakers today. Guess you're pretty nervous these days.
1: What?
2: It must be awful to walk down the street and never know when sudden death will strike.
1: Doc, please.
2: Figure speech, Hare. Matter of fact, you don't have to be afraid of Willis. You can be ready for him if you just take my advice.
1: What's that?
2: Just answer this ad, Hare. I cut it out of a magazine last night.
1: Let me see. Men and women learn jujitsu by mail. Oh, my goodness.
2: Well, it comes in very handy, Hare. See what it says? Learn to disarm burglars, surprise bullies with your strength, protect yourself against mashers at the movies.
1: Mashers at the movies.
2: And the course only takes 8 weeks, Hare.
1: Well, that's wonderful. I can study it in the ambulance coming home. Thank you very much, Doc.
2: That's all right, Hare. When you're in trouble, you can always count on Doc Yancey.
1: Yeah, for more trouble.
2: Yes, sir, he's Johnny on the spot when you need him.
1: All right, Doc.
2: When you're lost on the desert without water, who comes riding to the rescue on a camel?
1: Rudolph Valentino.
2: What?
1: I'll see you on the desert, Rudy. Wear your surgical sneakers so I'll know you.
2: Yeah, you'll be sorry, Hal.
1: Old Doc Yak Yak in his jujitsu. I wonder when Willis is going to show up. This is getting to be a war of nerves. Wish I could declare myself an open city. Better stay away from Floribel till we get this thing settled. Maybe if I can just see Willis alone, we can arbitrate this thing.
3: Oh, Tootsie Roll!
1: Ye gods, it's Floribel. I better get out of here. She's right on my heels.
3: Harold, wait for me!
1: She's gaining on me. Out of breath already. Have to cut out those banana splits. I can just make it to the YMCA. Oh, darn it, the only signal in town that had a change on me.
3: Harold, are you trying to run away from me?
1: Run away? No.
3: I believe you were. And that's not very nice after I broke my engagement with Willis on account of you.
1: Well, you see...
3: Acting this way after all we meant to each other. Remember when you wrote my memory book, Yours Till Niagara Falls?
1: Well, yes.
3: Are they still falling, Harold?
1: I'll go see. Goodbye.
3: Harold, you're not worried about Willis coming here, are you?
1: Worried? Of course not.
3: Well, I guess I never should have come back into your life. But I was drawn like a bee to a flower.
1: Yeah, well, and Floribel...
3: Oh, don't fight it, Harold. It's bigger than both of us.
1: Yeah, but so is Willis.
3: Well, if I can forget Willis, why can't you? Harold, I just looked at the almanac, and you know something? There's a moon out tonight.
1: I think there's a goon out tonight, too.
3: Oh, it would be nice to go riding, visit all our old spots, and park in the dark.
1: Park in... Well...
3: How about it, Tootsie Roll? I'd love to go for a drive in your car.
1: A drive in my car? Sure, I'll be busy, but here are the keys. Drive any place you want to. Car's kind of hard to start, though. Give it plenty of choke. And don't ride the clutch. Goodbye.
3: Harold, help!
4: Good morning, Station KHJP. I'll connect you. Oh, good morning, Harold.
1: Good morning, Gloria.
4: Oh, Harold, there was a man here looking for you.
1: What? What did he look like, Gloria?
4: Well, he was tall, had big, broad shoulders.
1: Was his name Willis Sider?
4: No, it was Percy Jones.
1: Oh, well, who's he?
4: An insurance salesman. He said you might be interested in his hospital insurance.
1: Hospital insurance? Well, that's ridiculous, Gloria. Who gave him my name?
4: Willis Sider.
1: Zeef.
4: Here's his card. It's awfully clever. For broken bones, see Percy Jones.
1: Gloria, you're making that up.
4: No, I'm not. And he left this booklet for you. How to be happy, though hospitalized.
1: She didn't make that up. See you later, Gloria. I'll be in my office. Imagine that Willis sending that insurance man to see me. Suppose he thinks that'll intimidate me. Well, it does a little. Maybe I'd better lock the door. Just forget all about Willis. Line up my program for this morning. Let's see here. It's the first number on the list. I'll be glad when you're dead, you rascal, you. Better change that. Let's see, I'll never be the same. Wow. That's no good either. Now, who's that? Hello?
5: Harold?
1: Yes, Gloria?
5: There's a long-distance call for you from Charleville.
1: Charleville?
5: Go ahead, please.
1: But wait.
6: Is this Harold Hemp?
1: Who's calling, please?
6: Hemp, this is Willis Sider.
1: Oh, hello, Willis. How's your friend Percy Jones?
6: Never mind him.
1: Okay, we'll skip him. Nice of you to call, Willis. How about having lunch together sometime?
6: I'll have lunch.

0: Never mind him.
1: Okay, we'll skip him. Nice of you to call, Willis. How about having lunch together sometime?
0: I'll have lunch with you, all right, and I'll settle your hash.
1: Lunch? Settle that? Well, hey, that's very clever, Willis.
2: I thought so, too, Hal.
1: Gloria, get off the line.
0: How did you know that I had planned to come over there, punch you in the nose, and wipe up the street with you?
1: Is that a threat?
0: Yes.
1: Well, it's a pretty good one.
0: Em, you better watch out when I get there.
1: Don't worry, I will. Willis, when do you expect to come? Today?
0: No, in 3 years.
1: What?
0: I'm enlisting in the Air Force today.
1: Air Force? Oh, well, I'll see you in 3 years, Willis.
0: Roger.
1: Wilco and over and out. Goodbye.

0: Are you comfy, Floribel?
1: I could ride like this forever.
0: Well, I'm afraid this 36 Essex won't last that long. this is fun, Floribel. Just like old times. Driving with one arm round you. You shifting gears.
1: Yes. Hell.
0: Huh?
1: Maybe we ought to stop a while and give the cow a rest.
0: Good idea. Yeah. Essie has been a little run down lately. Been coughing a lot in the morning.
1: Oh, look where we stopped, Harold. Right in back of our old high school.
0: Yeah, and the same old crickets.
1: What's that wonderful perfume in the air? Winter bloom and jasmine?
0: No, that's oil of wintergreen. We're parked behind the gymnasium.
1: I'm afraid I misjudged you.
0: What?
1: Well, this morning I thought you were afraid to see me on account of Willis.
0: Afraid? No. As a matter of fact, I think little old Willis is a pretty nice fellow.
1: Oh, I'm glad. He just called me this evening and told me about enlisting in the Air Force.
0: Oh, he did?
1: He felt awful bad. They wouldn't take him.
0: Wouldn't take him?
1: No, poor man. He couldn't pass the physical.
0: Oh, well, what am I worried about? He's probably a physical wreck.
1: They said they couldn't use him in the Air Force.
0: Oh.
1: He was too big.
0: Oh?
1: And Willis told me to tell you he'd see you tomorrow.
0: Zoink.
1: Harold, where are you going?
0: I'm going home and call Percy Jones about his happy hospitalization.

We will return for the second act of our story, Honest Harold, in just a moment. Here's a special note for the women. That list of the best-dressed women in America hasn't come out yet, but we can tell you right now that one girl is sure to be on any such list. She's the smartest woman of the year, or any other year. She's the girl in that new Air Force blue uniform worn by the women in the Air Force. But that girl in the WAF uniform is smart in another way, too. Maybe a better way, if you like. She's found a good career in a great outfit, working on equal terms with men of the great Air Force in hundreds of interesting, challenging jobs. She's found a service in which the way is open to the top by means of officer candidate schools that produce smart WAF officers. What's more, many girls with college degrees are coming into the WAF to go directly to officer candidate school and win commissions, another way of being smart. How about you? Can you qualify? If you're between 18 and 34, ask your nearest United States Army and United States Air Force recruiting station for the details tomorrow. And now, back to Harold Perry as Honest Harold, the homemaker.

0: Marshal. I'll demand protection. Sure. Pete, I want to talk to you.
1: Oh,
0: what a police force.
2: What can I do for you, boy?
0: Well, you can wake up first.
2: Okay, Harold.
0: Pete, I'm a taxpayer, and I demand protection.
2: Boy, if you're a taxpayer these days, you need protection.
0: Yes. Pete, Floribel's fiancé is after me.
2: What's the matter? He want to marry you, too?
0: Oh.
2: Another doozy, boy.
0: Look, Pete, this is a serious matter. This fellow's threatening me with bodily harm, and you've got to do something about it.
2: Okay. First, I got to fill out a form.
0: Oh, ye gods.
2: Let me see here now. First question. How was victim injured?
0: What?
2: Gunshot, stabbing, or miscellaneous?
0: Pete, for heaven's sake, I haven't been injured yet.
2: Oh, that's too bad, Harold.
0: What?
2: Yeah, I can't do a thing until after the assault and battery has taken place.
0: Well, you're a big help.
2: Sure, Harold. I'd do it for anybody.
0: I'm wasting my time here. I'm going
2: to... Keep your mackin' on, boy. I just got an idea.
0: What's that?
2: What you need is a bodyguard.
0: You said it.
2: And I got just the man for you.
0: Oh?
2: Nephew of mine got in town last night.
0: Look, Pete, I don't want any of your sleeping relatives. I want somebody big and tough.
2: Harold, he's from Texas.
0: Oh? He is?
2: Yep. Used to be one of them Texas Rangers.
0: Really? Well, I guess he's one of those big, tall fellas.
2: Well, he slept in my room last night. That is, he was in my room. His feet was out on the screen porch.
0: Hey, sounds like just the thing. Pete, he's hired. Who's afraid of Willis? Tell Tex to meet me tonight over at the ranch house, partner. Yeah.

0: Well, it's a chill, windy day in Melrose Springs. The skies are ashen gray, and Honest Harold is a little gray himself, as we find him on his way to the Melrose Springs police station.
1: Gosh, I don't know when Willis is going to spring out at me. Liable to track me down any time. I feel like a cornered caribou. This is the right thing to do, all right. I'll see Pete tomorrow.

0: and say what I'm longing to hear.
1: That I'll have a wonderful time with Floribelle tonight, dancing at the Antler Hotel in the Moose Room. I won't have to worry about a thing with Pete's nephew guarding me. He's from Texas. He ought to feel at home in the Moose Room. Well, I guess that's my Texas Ranger now. Yeah, let's have a look at this big, tough hombre.
2: Good evening, sir.
1: Oh, my goodness. Are you Pete's nephew?
2: Yes, sir. My name is Virgil. Uncle Pete said you wanted a bodyguard. I am he.
1: What a tall, skinny kid. Looks like an anemic semaphore signal. Come in, Virgil.
2: Thank you, sir. Ouch. Shucks, I bumped my head again. Eyes open.
1: Yeah. Sit down, Virgil.
2: Thank you, sir.
1: Sits down in sections. Well, Virgil, you can take off your guns if you're uncomfortable.
2: Oh, shucks, I never carry a gun.
1: Yeah.
2: Why, it might go off.
1: What? But Pete said you were a Texas Ranger.
2: Oh, I was, sir. When I was 12, I belonged to the Junior Rangers.
1: What?
2: I was in the Coyote Patrol.
0: Reminds me of Vaughn Monroe.
1: Look, Virgil, did your Uncle Pete explain you were supposed to guard me tonight?
2: Oh, yes, sir.
1: Well, you're certainly tall, but you don't look very strong.
2: Well, I was pretty athletic in high school. I was on the basketball team for a while, but I had to quit.
1: Oh?
2: My head kept getting stuck in the hoop.
1: Yeah. Probably still wearing it under that hat. Yeah, that Pete. Well, come on, Virgil. I have to pick up my date, and then we're going dancing.
2: Oh, good. Nice of you to ask me, sir. I'm kind of good at the one step.
1: Yeah. Virgil, Floribelle and I are going to do the dancing. You're supposed to stay outside and guard me.
2: Oh, I get it.
1: I doubt it.
2: Hey, I think I'm going to like this job. Mr. Hemp, I might stay here and work for you permanent.
0: Over my dead body. Oop, what am I saying?
1: Come on, Virgil, and watch out for that door jam.

0: Isn't this nice, Harold?
1: Yeah, nice.
0: I've never seen the moose room looking so lovely.
1: Yeah, it was a cute idea putting that neon nose on that stuffed moose, wasn't it?
0: And it's so cozy here in this little booth, just the two of us.
2: Yeah, hope it stays the two of us.
0: Oh, you don't have to worry. Willis will never get past Virgil.
2: He won't have to go past him. He can walk right under his legs.
0: Besides, it's getting late. Looks like Willis won't come at all.
1: Yeah, maybe you're right.
0: You know, Harold, you've hardly looked at me all evening. Mm-hmm. It's not very flattering.
1: Well, you do look awfully pretty in your off-the-shoulder taffeta.
0: Oh, thank you, sir. You know, if you were to lean over this table, I might reward you with a little kiss.
1: Well, I might just do that. I'll be right over. Just wait till I move this Dr. Pepper bottle out of the way.
0: I'm waiting.
1: Here I come.
3: Pardon me, sir.
2: Oh, for heaven's sake, what is it, Virgil?
0: Hello, Virgil.
4: Evening, ma'am.
2: Virgil, what are you doing in here?
4: Well, I got kind of hungry outside. So I came in the moose room and got me a moose burger.
3: That was a doozy.
2: Oh, my goodness. The doozy's running the family. Okay, Virgil, you've got your sandwich. Now, will you get out of here and watch out for that?
4: Say, that music's kind of pretty, ain't it? Ma'am?
0: Yes?
4: I don't suppose you'd care to have this dance with me?
2: What?
0: I'd be delighted to, Virgil.
2: Look, you're supposed to be guarding me.
0: Oh, well, just one little old dance. The poor boy's been standing out there in the cold.
2: But
4: if Willis comes in, you just call me, sir.
2: Oh.
4: And, sir?
2: Yes?
4: Would you mind holding my moose burger? I'll show you the Texas waddle. Dallas, Houston, San Antonio. Twang your partners, don't get wrong.
2: Texas waddle. Willis could walk right in here. What a bodyguard. Better keep Waddle and watch myself. Take a peek out in the lobby. Yeah, think I'll hide behind that potted palm in the corner. Nobody can see me from here.
5: Oh, good evening, sir.
1: Yeah, good evening. I didn't see you back here.
5: Well, I'm watching for somebody.
1: Oh, so am I. Pretty good place to hide, isn't it?
5: Oh, it sure is.
1: Yeah. The big boob I'm looking for could walk right in and never know I was back here.
5: Same here.
1: Who are you waiting for?
5: Some double-crossing dude that stole my gal. His name is Harold Hemp. I need him. I'm going to pull this hemp apart strand by strand.
1: Hey, that's good.
5: When I think of this love thief breaking up my romance, I get so mad I could...
1: Sounds like you could, too. Well, gotta be going. I hope you find him, Willis. Whoop!
5: Just a minute. How did you know my name was Willis?
1: Well, your laundry marker. Did I say Willis?
5: I thought I heard that voice before. You're Harold Hemp.
1: I am. How do you do, Willis?
5: I'm gonna break you in two.
1: You gotta catch me first.
5: Hey, Hemp, where are you?
1: Here I am on the other side of the palm tree. Hello.
5: You're not going to get away from me, you corny little radio crooner, you small-town Sinatra.
1: Oh, that did it. I can be pushed just so far, Willis. We'll settle this thing man to man right now.
5: That suits me.
1: Unless you want to wait 8 weeks while I take a jiu-jitsu course.
5: What?
1: Disregard that, Willis. You may be bigger than I am, but I'm not going down without a fight. I can't help it if Flora Bell prefers me to you. There's nothing you can do about it.
5: Oh, yes, there is. You come out of here. I'm going to take you and...
1: Saved by the bell. Flora, that is.
0: Billy Sider, are you and Harold getting to be chums?
5: I hate him.
1: Likewise.
0: Well, isn't that cute?
1: Flora Bell, you're going to have to make a choice between us right here and now.
5: Yes, right here and now.
1: Willis, coin your own phrases.
0: Willis, though I can't be engaged to you anymore, you'll always be one of my dearest, dearest friends.
1: Yeah. You see, Willis?
0: And Harold...
1: Yes, Angel Puss.
0: Would it be all right if you and I just went steady every other Saturday night?
1: Huh?
5: You're not doing so well either, Hemp.
0: You see, Virgil has invited me to a barn dance this Saturday night, and he's just so cute I couldn't say no. You do understand, Harold?
1: Oh, sure.
4: Mr. Hemp, sir?
1: What do you want, Virgil?
4: Your bodyguard reporting. Haven't seen Willis yet.
1: Fine.
4: But don't you worry. Willis won't get by me.
1: He could bite him and he'd never know it.
0: Will you excuse us, gentlemen? Come on, Virgil. Let's get back and try that Texas waddle again.
4: All right. You're doing just fine. Houston, Dallas, San Antonio.
1: Willis?
5: Yes, Harold.
1: Can I come out now?
5: Sure, pal.
1: Thanks. Laura Bell's a wonderful girl, but a little fickle.
5: Yeah. Wonderful girl, but a little fickle.
1: Come on, Willis. I'll buy you a moose burger. I'll eat Virgil's. Yeah, yeah.

0: General Hoyt S. Vandenberg, Chief of Staff of your United States Air Force, recently had this to say about the mission of the Air Force. I quote, "The overriding purpose of every plane, whether it is a bomber or a fighter, is to win the air battle on which final victory is predicated." 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You have just heard the Harold Perry Show, Honest Harold.
1: Yeah, that's me.
0: The supporting players tonight included Jane Morgan
1: as Mother Hemp,
0: Carly Bayer
1: as Pete the Marshal,
0: Shirley Mitchell
1: as Florabelle,
0: Leif Erickson
1: as Willis,
0: Bob Easton
1: as Virgil,
0: and featured Gloria Holliday as Gloria and Joseph Kearns as Old Doc Yak Yak.
1: Yes, yes.
0: Norman McDonald directed, and the music was composed and conducted by Jack Meekin.
1: Yasha.
0: The Honest Harold, created by Harold Perry, was written by Gene Stone, Jack Robinson, and Dick Powell.
1: Yes, an important name.
0: The Harold Perry Show has been brought to you by the United States Army and the United States Air Force Recruiting Service.
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2: Philip Morris presents The Bickersons, produced, broadcast, and transcribed from Hollywood, starring Francis Langford and Lou Parker.

0: yourself. Yes, believe in yourself. Compare Philip Morris. Match Philip Morris. Judge Philip Morris against any other brand. Then decide for yourself which cigarette is milder, tastier, more enjoyable. Believe in yourself, and you'll believe in Philip Morris, America's finest cigarette.
1: Go for Philip Morris!
0: They fight, they yell, they squabble and squawk, but they love each other as much as any married couple in the world. That's Frances Langford and Lou Parker, stars of Philip Raff's humorous creation, The Bickersons. And here is John Bickerson himself, Lou Parker.
2: Thank you, ladies and gentlemen, and good evening. Before Frances and I square off for our weekly marital mayhem, here is Miss Langford as her more lovable self, the G.I.'s Purple Heart girlfriend. Frances? Fanny, it's almost impossible to keep up with all the requests from the fellows in the service, but I think we should attend to this one. It's from the gang at the Walter Reed Hospital in Washington, D.C., and they want to hear you sing Falling in Love with Love.
3: Nothing would give me greater pleasure. So with Tony Romano and the orchestra, this is for you, fellas.

0: Friends, in a moment, we'll have a look in at the Dickersons. But first, I'd like to have a word with the most important person in the world when it comes to choosing a cigarette. That person, of course, is you. We of Philip Morris believe that no one's taste is more important to you than your taste. No one's judgment is more important to you than your judgment. That's why we ask you to believe in yourself. That's why, unlike others, we of Philip Morris never ask you to test our brand alone. That's no test, because it gives you no choice. We say compare Philip Morris, match Philip Morris, judge Philip Morris against any other cigarette. Then make your own choice according to your own taste, your own judgment. In short, believe in yourself. Later you'll hear an interview with an actual smoker, not an actor, not a paid performer, but a real person who will make the only fair cigarette test, the Philip Morris nose test. I know you'll be interested, so stay with us, won't you? Now, light up a Philip Morris and let's join Francis Langford and Lou Parker as John and Blanche Bickerson in The Honeymoon Is Over.
1: John,
2: hmm?
1: Hurry up and drink your orange juice before it gets cold.
2: Let it get cold. I don't like hot orange juice anyway.
1: It isn't hot. I just warmed it a little to take the chill off. You know you have to be careful about what you eat with your sensitive stomach, John.
2: Well, I don't want to eat anything. I just want to get these sales reports finished before I go to work.
1: Nonsense. I've already fixed your breakfast for you, and you're going to eat it. Why, even a horse eats before he works. Here.
2: What is it?
1: Curried tapioca.
2: Give it to a horse. I wouldn't touch it.
1: What's the matter, John? Is business getting bad?
2: It's always been bad, but now it's getting worse. Let me finish these reports, will you, Blanche?
1: I don't know. For a man who doesn't make any sales, you certainly do a lot of paperwork.
2: I make plenty of sales. Look at this. You see this big pile of papers over here? Well, half of them are orders.
1: What about the other half?
2: Cancellation. Hand me that eraser, Blanche. I made another mistake on this order.
1: Well, why bother to correct it? It's a canceled order, isn't it?
2: Give me the eraser.
1: Oh, here.
2: Thanks. There, that does it. Books all balanced. Sales, $5,600. Cancellations, $5,600.
1: Well, I'll say one thing for you, John. You're the neatest failure I ever saw.
2: Now, don't start that again. I've got a steady job, and that's what counts. Where's my hat?
1: On the sideboard.
2: Where's my lunch?
1: In your hat. You'll be home early, won't you, John?
2: I'll try.
1: Never mind trying. Just do it. You've got a long drive ahead of us tonight, and I don't want to be late for the wedding.
2: What wedding?
1: Oh, come on, John. You know my cousin Agnes from Saugus is getting married tonight.
2: I give up. If that fish-faced cousin of yours could hook a husband, no man in the world is safe.
1: How can you say that, John? You know very well Agnes won a beauty contest last year at the canning factory.
2: A fine beauty contest winner. Miss Imported Sardine of 1950. Skinless and boneless division.
1: What do you care? You're not marrying her. You're only going to the wedding.
2: No, I'm not.
1: Of course you are, silly. I'm going to be the bridesmaid, and you're the best man. Now, be a good boy and buy a new tuxedo on your way to work.
2: What's wrong with the one I've got?
1: Oh, you can't wear that thing. John is out of style. Nobody's wearing seersucker tuxedos anymore.
2: It's not seersucker. It's crimped shark skin. All it needs is a pressing to cover up the shine in the coat.
1: Well, the pressing won't cover up the hole in the pants. Don't be so stingy, John. You can pick up a nice second-hand tuxedo for under $20.
2: I'm not stingy, Blanche. I just can't afford it.
1: You can, too. If I can afford a brand-new evening gown for $68, you can certainly afford a second-hand tuxedo.
2: I knew it. You only want to go to the wedding because you bought a... Wait a minute. We can't go anyway.
1: Why not, John?
2: I just remembered that I have to take inventory at the office tonight.
1: Oh, John.
2: Too bad. I would have loved going to that broken-down wedding, but that's the breaks of the game. Take that dress back, Blanche.
1: I can't. I've already had it altered.
2: Well, give it to me. I'll take it back. I'm not throwing away 68 bucks because you had it altered. Where'd you buy this dress, Blanche?
1: At Fuller's. But, John, can't you try to get off from work just for tonight?
2: No.
1: It's such a pity. You're the best man, and the groom is depending on you.
2: What are you talking about? I never met him in my life. Why should he depend on me?
1: Well, he's very nervous, and he's liable to call off the wedding if you don't show up.
2: Oh. Well, in that case, I've got no choice in the matter.
1: You'll go?
2: Of course not. It's the least I can do for the poor sucker. Goodbye, Blanche. I'm going to return this dress to Fuller's before I go to work.
1: John, wait! You can't... Hello? Oh, Clara, how are you? Oh, I'm not so good. John's not going to the wedding. No, he's taking the dress back to Fuller's. What's that? I bought it at Plumber's. Good heavens. John! John! John!
3: Fuller's Department Store Adjustment Department, Grumpus speaking. Yes, madam. I'm afraid you have the wrong department. You want alteration.
2: The Adjustment Department?
3: That's right. Won't you sit down?
2: Well, I'm in a hurry. I just want to get a refund on this.
3: Certainly. Here at Fuller's, if you're not satisfied, your money will be cheerfully refunded.
2: Fine.
3: Yes, indeed. Cheerfully refunding money is a Fuller tradition handed down by our celebrated founder just before he went into the hands of the receivers.
2: Yes. Well, that's very interesting, but about this refund...
3: That's what we're here for. At Fuller's, your money is cheerfully refunded.
2: Well, that's... Just dandy. But if it's all the same to you, let's stop the cheerfulness and start the refunding.
3: Well, let's fill out this form.
2: Do we have to go through that?
3: Purely a formality. Now then, reason for refund. Doesn't fit, perhaps?
2: I don't know. I haven't tried it on.
3: Well, then we're hardly being fair to the garment, are we? Won't you try it on now?
2: I don't think so.
3: Why not?
2: Because blue evening gowns clash with my purple garters.
3: Oh, it's a gown. How amusing.
2: Isn't it?
3: Now then, reason for refund?
2: I want my money back.
3: That's not a reason.
2: Can you think of a better one?
3: Very well. Give me your sales slip.
2: I haven't got one.
3: Then how are we supposed to know when this was bought? There are no refunds on anything after 2 weeks.
2: I bought it yesterday.
3: I have the files here. Do you mind if I take a quick run through them?
2: I don't care if you ride through them side saddle. Gonna get my money back. Wasted half the morning for me already with your silly questions, senseless grilling, and idiotic chatter. Fine way to handle refunds. What you need here is somebody to adjust the adjustment department. And that somebody ought to have at least half a brain.
3: Are you quite finished?
2: Yeah, now give me my refund. I'll tell you you'll never find me in here again.
3: You're right about that. At least not for some time.
2: What is that supposed to mean?
3: We have no record of this gown being sold.
2: Oh, you haven't?
3: No, and you have no sales slip. Somehow it all adds up.
2: It does it? What does it add up to?
3: Shoplifting. Oh, detective! Detective!
2: Hey, now, wait a minute. Just a minute. Take your hand off me, will you please?
1: Excuse me, could you direct me to... Well, thank you.
4: Oh, pardon me, miss. I was carried away by that gown. What were you saying?
1: I'd like to speak to John Bickerson.
4: Bickerson. Oh, yes, cell 13. I was about to go back there. We just got an order to release him.
1: Well, before you do, could you let me talk to him for a few minutes? I want him to promise me something before he finds out he's released. It's about a wedding.
4: Oh, I understand, miss. I never did know what he was picked up for.
1: Yes. Well, I haven't time to explain.
4: Anyway, there's another little matter before he can leave. The bill.
1: Bill?
4: One pair of bent handcuffs, two back windows for the happy wagon, and a sergeant's eyeglasses, $47. I'm afraid Bickerson wasn't very happy with it.
1: Well, send him a statement.
4: All right. Third cell on the left, and good luck, miss.
1: Thanks. Hello, John.
2: Oh, it's you. I didn't recognize you in that getup.
1: How do I look?
2: Lovely.
1: Sure, but what good are fancy clothes when you're the wife of a jailbird?
2: I'm not a jailbird, and I'm going to sue that store for every nickel they've got for false arrest. Have you hired a lawyer?
1: No.
2: Why not?
1: Well, what have you ever done for me?
2: What?
1: I asked you to do one simple little thing, like taking me to my cousin's wedding, and you make up all kinds of excuses to get out of it.
2: Those weren't excuses. I was supposed to take inventory tonight. Probably get fired for not even showing up.
1: Well, it's too late to worry about that. But there's still time to go to the wedding if you can get a parole.
2: What parole? I haven't been convicted of anything. If you just call that broken-down store and get them to drop the charges...
1: Will you take me to the wedding if I do?
2: Blanche, this is blackmail.
1: Mm-hmm. Will you?
2: To think that my own wife...
1: Will you take me to the wedding, John?
2: Even if I said yes, where could I get a tuxedo at this hour?
1: I've got one right here in this box. Compliments of Fuller's Department Store. Put it on.
2: Thought of everything, didn't you?
1: Mm-hmm.
2: I can't prove it, but I've got a sneaking suspicion you engineered this frame-up all the way down the line.
1: Oh, John.
2: All right, you win. Get me out of here.
1: Well, rattle on the bars with your tin cup, dear.
2: Oh, what's the use? Hey, screws!
1: Why, that's wonderful, John. You've adjusted to your environment perfectly.
2: Now, keep quiet. Where is that guard?
4: All right, take it easy. I'm coming. Gonna let you out now, Bickerson.
1: About the wedding, John. I know how you feel, but believe me, you won't regret this decision.
4: Oh, so you finally broke him down, huh, miss? Gotta hand it to you. Didn't even need a shotgun.
0: In a moment, we'll rejoin the Happy Bickersons. Right now, it's time to join our roving reporter, Bob Pfeiffer, for the story of his interview with an actual smoker in Louisville, Kentucky. Okay, Bob Pfeiffer.
5: Hello there, this is Bob Pfeiffer. While we've been setting up our microphone here in the heart of Louisville, Kentucky, my assistant, Frank Higgins, has been interviewing passersby on 4th Avenue. He's located a volunteer to try the Philip Morris nose test. All set, Frank?
6: All set, Bob. Bob, I'd like you to meet Miss Beatrice Isaacs from Louisville, Kentucky. Miss Isaacs is not a Philip Morris smoker.
5: Thank you, Frank. How do you do, Miss Isaacs?
7: Okay.
5: About the test, may I ask you one favor? For obvious reasons, we don't want you to refer to your present cigarette by its brand name. Is that okay by you?
7: Yes, sir, it is.
5: Now let me offer you a Philip Morris, Miss Isaacs. Do you have one of your own brand handy you could take out
7: yes,
5: for me?
7: Yes, I do.
5: Then we'll be all set to go. Fine. Now, which cigarette would you like to try first, Miss Isaacs?
7: I'll try my brand.
5: Try your brand first? All right, I'll give you a light, then take a puff. Do not inhale, and slowly let the smoke come through your nose. That's the way, Miss Isaacs. Now, that was your own brand, which I noticed was also one of the leading cigarettes. Now, let's try exactly the same test with the Philip Morris. Remember, I'll give you a light, then take a puff, do not inhale, slowly let the smoke come through your nose. All right, Miss Isaacs, by your own choice, you tried your brand first and then the Philip Morris. You made exactly the same test each time. What difference, if any, did you notice between the two cigarettes?
7: Well, I think Philip Morris is milder.
5: The Philip Morris is milder?
7: Yes, sir.
5: Well, Miss Isaacs, you've just confirmed the judgment of thousands of other smokers who've also found that Philip Morris is milder. Thank you very much.
0: Remember this, the test you just heard is entirely voluntary, and no promise of any kind, no payment whatsoever, is made for any statement in the interview. Friends, the Philip Morris nose test is the only fair test, for it allows you to compare, match, judge Philip Morris against any other cigarette. Yes, try this test. Believe in yourself, and you too will believe in Philip Morris, America's finest cigarette. And now back to Francis Langford and Lou Parker as John and Blanche Bickerson in The Honeymoon is Over. The wedding of Blanche Bickerson's cousin Agnes turned out to be a big success for cousin Agnes. For the Bickersons, it turned out to be a long ride home. Too long. So in a motel on Highway 99 in cabin number 13, the Bickersons have retired. Mrs. Bickerson tosses restlessly in her strange bed as poor husband John, victim of an obscure type of insomnia which attacks the patient only during the day, gives valid proof of his agonizing affliction. Listen.

0: I'd give anything to know what he's dreaming about.
1: John! John! Turn over on your side. Go on! I heard such noises. You're giggling like a new bride. What are you dreaming about?
2: New bride.
1: What?
2: What? What's the matter, Blanche? What's the matter?
1: I hate this motel. We must have passed at least 50 others on the road. Why did you insist on stopping here?
2: This was the only one that had a vacancy.
1: Please give me the creeps. I'm afraid to go to sleep, John.
2: What's the matter with you, Blanche?
1: There's all sorts of eerie sounds, and I swear I saw something moving outside the window.
2: Probably the wind.
1: No, it wasn't. I saw it distinctly. It was a terrifying shape with long ears and a head like a donkey.
2: Woman's afraid of her own shadow. No donkeys outside the window, Blanche.
1: Go and look.
2: Okay, put on the lights.
1: The lights are on. Take off your sleep shade.
2: Oh, you can think of more ways to keep me up. There's nothing outside the window, nothing. Are you satisfied?
1: I swear I saw something.
2: Put out the lights. Good night.
1: Good night. It was a wonderful wedding, wasn't it, John?
2: Wonderful.
1: Didn't my cousin Agnes look stunning in her wedding dress?
2: Hmm.
1: And didn't Willie look handsome in your tuxedo?
2: Imagine that bum showing up for his own wedding and bagging blue jeans.
1: They weren't baggy. They looked fine on you.
2: Let me sleep, Blanche.
1: I think they'll make a wonderful couple, don't you, John?
2: Couple of what?
1: I hope they'll be as happy as we've been.
2: Hmm.
1: In spite of all our little arguments, you are satisfied with our married life, aren't you, John? Aren't you?
2: What?
1: Are you satisfied with our married life?
2: Satisfied? I've had more than enough.
1: You see, you're the one who always starts it.
2: Blanche, I'm so sleepy, I don't know what I'm saying. I have to get up at the crack of dawn, drive 60 miles, and then go to work. Why don't you have some consideration for me?
1: You're a fine one to talk about consideration. You're not even civil to me anymore. You come home from work, gobble your dinner, bury your head in the newspaper, and you're asleep and snoring before you know it. You don't even like to say goodnight to me.
2: You're wrong, Blanche. I love to say goodnight to you. Good night.
1: Sure, take the easy way out. Don't discuss things sensibly and try to reach a solution. Just go to sleep.
2: Fat chance.
1: I shouldn't talk to you at all after your behavior tonight.
2: There was nothing wrong with my behavior.
1: I suppose you thought it was all right to rumble with Willie and hand the bride a cigar. Poor little Agnes, she cried so hard she ruined her bridal veil.
2: She didn't need a veil. She could have combed her eyebrows straight down. First time I ever saw a bride with a crew haircut.
1: You stop that. Agnes had a beautiful crop bob.
2: Yeah.
1: She may not be the prettiest girl in the world, but she's got a lot of charm. The boy who married her got a prize.
2: What was the prize?
1: Don't be sarcastic. We had no right to leave before the ceremony was over in the first place. I don't know why you rushed me away from there.
2: You know I have to be at the office at daybreak.
1: You did it to embarrass me.
2: I did not.
1: You did too. Just because it was my cousin who was getting married. You've been to 50 weddings and always stayed for the ceremony. Did you ever regret it?
2: Only once.
1: Oh, that's too bad about you. You always make it sound like I got the bargain. I could have done better, I'm sure.
2: I swear, Blanche, sometimes I wish you'd have married the first idiot who proposed to you.
1: I did.
2: Very funny. Put out the lights.
1: All those promises you made when you were courting me. Makes me laugh to think of what you said when you proposed.
2: It doesn't make me laugh.
1: You were going to give me a life of luxury, 20 servants and a mansion. Did I ever doubt you? No. Did I investigate your bank account? No.
2: No.
1: Did I hire detectives to find out about your salary?
2: No.
1: Yes, I did.
2: What?
1: Yes, I did.
2: What'd you do that for?
1: Because I didn't know what you were getting when you married me.
2: Neither did I.
1: I don't know how any man can be so cruel. Is it any wonder I'm getting old before my time?
2: What time is it?
1: You have a habit of making me feel unwanted, so small and insignificant.
2: Yeah.
1: Sometimes I think I'm going to dissolve into nothingness and disappear entirely.
2: You say it, but you won't do it.
1: So you finally revealed your true feelings.
2: I haven't revealed anything.
1: You haven't loved me for years, if you ever loved me at all. Always answer me in monosyllables. Never interested in anything I do. The only thing I get from you at all is a shrug or a quick snort.
2: Thanks for reminding me.
1: What are you doing with that bottle, John?
2: I'm having a quick snort.
1: There's the answer to our problem, bourbon.
2: Now you're beginning to show some sense. How do you want it, straight?
1: I don't want it at all. If you hadn't had so much of it at the wedding tonight, you'd have been able to drive me home.
2: My driving never interferes with my drinking. Sorry I ever went to your broken-down cousin's wedding.
0: You sure showed it, too. Everybody kissed the bride except you.
2: Well, that proves I was sober.
0: You wouldn't hesitate if it was Gloria Gooseby.
2: Now, don't start with Gloria Gooseby.
0: I bet you'd stand in line if she was getting married.
2: She's already married, and I don't have to stand in line. I mean, I hate Gloria Gooseby. I see her, I'm going to punch her husband, Leo, right in the nose.
0: What have you got against Leo? He's a better husband than you are.
2: And I'm sick of hearing that, too. Leo Gooseby is a cheap, chiseling bum.
0: He is not. He's more generous than you.
2: Generous? Would Leo Gooseby give you a new dress? No. Would he give you a new hat? No. Would he give you a mink coat?
0: Would you give me a mink coat?
2: No. Why should I give you anything Leo wouldn't give you? Now, let's stop wrangling and go to sleep.
0: Our whole marriage started on the wrong foot. You should have had a real ceremony like Agnes. But you in too much of a hurry. Well, we've got plenty of time now, and I want a real wedding with a big ceremony. I want you to marry me again, John.
2: Good night.
0: Is that such an unreasonable request?
2: Yes, it isn't legal.
0: Why not?
2: A man can't be punished twice for the same crime.
0: Oh, that's too bad about you. Well, for your information, I've already sent out formal invitations to our wedding.
2: Are you out of your mind, Blanche? I'm not having any formal wedding, and I'm not putting out a lot of dough just to feed your hungry friends and their squalling brats.
0: There won't be any brats there at all.
2: How do you know?
0: Because it said plainly on the invitation, Mr. and Mrs. John Bickerson will be married September 12th. No children expected.
2: Put out the lights.
0: Not until you promise me to go through with it. I want to wear a wedding gown and a veil. Every woman's entitled to that.
2: No, stop it. They'll throw us out of here.
0: I wish they would.
2: I never heard of such a thing.
0: Oh, keep quiet and go to sleep.
2: Go to sleep, she says. Drags me 90 miles to see a crumb get married in my tuxedo. Makes me stay up in a rat trap overnight. Wants to wear a veil. Drives me crazy. Go to sleep, she tells me. I'll never sleep another wink as long... Hello. Blanche, the phone's dead. It's leaking.
0: Put down that bottle of bourbon.
2: Oh. Hello.
3: This is the desk clerk. You the man that left the call for 7:30?
2: Yes.
3: Well, it's 4 o'clock.
2: Well, what are you waking me now for?
3: I'm going off duty. My wife will call you at 7:30. Goodbye.
2: Drop dead. That's the last straw. Put out the lights, Blanche.
0: All right, dear. Good night.
2: Good night.
0: John.
2: What is it?
0: Are you angry with me?
2: No, I'm just sleepy.
0: Wouldn't you like to kiss me goodnight?
2: I'll kiss you goodnight in the morning.
0: Why can't you kiss me now?
2: I'm not facing that way. Good night, Blanche.
0: John, I have something important to tell you.
2: Tell me tomorrow.
0: Do you realize I'm the only woman in my set who doesn't have an engagement ring?
2: You have, too. I gave you a beautiful ring, 14-carat gold filled. It had an enormous hole in the top for a diamond.
0: I bought a diamond ring for $300.
2: Blanche, you didn't.
0: I had to. After living with you for 7 years, I was ashamed to face my friends. They were starting to talk.
2: About what?
0: About us. Everybody knows we're not legally engaged.
2: Blanche, are you insane? How can you squander $300 on a diamond ring?
0: Don't scream at me.
2: I deny myself everything. I've been cutting your bloomers in half and wearing them for shirt sleeves. I've been using chicken fat for hair tonic. My only bathing suit has a hole in the knee. I haven't spent a nickel on myself, and she buys diamonds.
0: You bought a sack of popcorn yesterday.
2: What popcorn? That was my teeth. They fell out from malnutrition. Where's that ring, Blanche? Let me see it.
0: Here.
2: There's no diamond in this ring. It's the same one I bought you.
0: Didn't buy anything, silly. Why would I spend $300 on a diamond ring when we haven't got enough to eat? Who am I going to fool? My friends know we're paupers.
2: Oh, they do, huh?
0: Certainly. They laugh up their sleeves every time they see me wear that ring with a hole in it.
2: Is that so? Well, I'll put a stop to that, honey. I'll take it to the jeweler's in the morning.
0: John, are you going to put a diamond in it?
2: No, I'm going to plug up the hole. Good night, Blanche.
0: Good night, John.
4: Francis Langford and Lou Parker are standing by for a curtain call. In the meantime, for America's finest cigarette, here's another call well worth remembering.
5: Call!
4: Sir, Philip Morris is definitely less irritating, definitely milder than any other leading brand. Remember, no cigarette hangover means more smoking pleasure. So, now here are John and Blanche Dickerson as Francis Langford and Lou Parker.
1: Oh, Lou, have you seen this package that arrived to you among the fan mail?
5: I know. What is it, Francis?
1: It's a little gadget to encourage sleep. It's called an anti-snore ball.
5: Oh, isn't that cute? Just because I snore on the program, I guess people think that I actually snore at home.
1: Well, do you?
5: Of course not. As a matter of fact, I'm a very quiet sleeper.
1: Well, here's your snore ball.
5: Thanks, Franny. Incidentally, who sent it in?
1: Your wife. Good night, Lou.
5: Good night, Francis. Everybody.
4: Don't miss the Horace Hype Show this coming Sunday night over this same station. That's Sunday night over CBS. In the meantime, don't forget to... The Dickersons came to you transcribed from Hollywood, California. Tonight's cast included Peter Leeds and Herb Vigran. This is John Holbrook speaking.

0: this
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fiery horse with the speed of light, the cloud of dust, and a hearty hi-yo, Silver, the Lone Ranger.

0: With his faithful Indian companion Tonto, the masked rider of the plains led the fight for law and order in the early western United States. The stories of his strength and courage, his daring and resourcefulness have come down to us through the generations. And nowhere in the pages of history can one find a greater champion of justice. Return with us now to those thrilling days of yesteryear. From out of the past come the thundering hoofbeats of the great horse Silver. The Lone Ranger rides again.
1: Come on, Silver. There's danger on the trail ahead. Hail, Silver! Hooray!
0: A short distance from where a rough plank bridge crossed the Snake Bend River, the embers of a banked campfire made a soft glow in the clearing. A small boy of 7 was sleeping under a warm blanket with his head pillowed on a saddle roll. Suddenly, for no reason at all, he was wide awake. At first, he sensed rather than heard the low voices of the 3 men who were seated on the other side of the campfire. There was neither moon nor stars to relieve the deep shadows of the night, and he wondered why the 3 men were not asleep. Gradually, their voices became more distinct.
2: We'll hear hoofbeats on the bridge. That'll be time enough to move. Ain't that right, Blackie?
3: Yeah, that gives us plenty of time.
2: What about the kid?
3: He's sleeping.
2: Mm. Better take a look, Foster. He's your young one.
4: Well, sleeping awake, and the boy will be here when we get back. That young one has got spunk. I'm doggone proud of that boy. He's going to have the best
3: of
4: everything.
3: Wait, now, quiet a minute. You hear that?
2: Mm. Sounds like the steam.
4: It's on the bridge. That's it, boys.
3: Come on, Foster. Come on, Slim. It's time to move out.
4: Go ahead. I'll catch you. I just want to be sure Bobby has the blankets over him.
5: Paul?
4: Now, you're awake, huh, son? Now, you go back to sleep.
5: Where are you going?
4: Well, it's the business we came here to take care of. I won't be gone long. You stay here till I get back. Don't you move from those blankets. Understand?
5: Yes, sir. I understand, Paul.
6: Come on, Foster.
4: I'm coming.
6: I'm with you. Get up there. Get on, boys. Get on.
5: I hope Paul hurries back here. I wonder what the business is. He said he was proud of me. And I can still hear him riding. He sure is a fine rider. Shooting. It's gunplay. Oh, Paul. Paul, get him. I've got to...
7: Now, you stay here till I get back. Don't move from those blankets. Understand?
5: I'll stay here, Paul. I won't move.
8: Elsie was at the camp.
5: Who's that?
8: I'm riding in their arms. I'll shoot the kill at the first sign of any tricks.
5: Paul, where are you?
8: It's the kid. Whoa there.
5: Where's my paw?
9: Take it easy, youngster.
5: Who are you?
9: Get up. Let's see what you look like.
5: No, you leave me alone. Paw told me to stay here.
9: Aye, savvy. Toss some brush in the fire, boys, so as we can see. Well, what's your name, son?
5: Bob Foster. Where's my paw?
9: Foster?
5: Yes. Who are you?
9: Well, look here, son. You'll have to come with us. Your pa had to... Well, he had to go away.
5: But where is my pa? Where is he?
4: Where is my pa? Where is he?
0: Bob Foster's life was shadowed by that burning question for 10 years. He grew from a little fellow to a boy of 17. His life had been one shared with a score of others in the home for homeless boys. He felt bitter toward the stranger who had brought him there.
4: If only Paul knew I was in this orphanage, he'd come and get me in a hurry. I wonder who that is. Miss Betty.
10: Bob, hello.
4: Oh, golly, but it's great to see you. Sit down. Jiminy, it's been about a year since the last time you were here.
10: I know it, Bob. It's a long way to come from
4: the
10: ranch.
4: How are things at that ranch?
10: Oh, fine. You've had my letters?
4: Oh, sure. And I could just about see all those acres of cattle and the big house and the mountains. I've never seen a mountain except in pictures.
10: But you've grown. Well, you're a man.
4: You haven't changed, except maybe to get prettier.
10: Oh, a chivalrous man. Say, how'd you like the books I sent you?
4: Oh, great, but I like the stories you wrote better.
10: Stories?
4: About that Lone Ranger.
10: Oh, Bob, will you hear all of the things I can tell you about him? And maybe when you come out with us, you'll see him.
4: Then I'm still going to go to the ranch?
10: Of course you are. Father's going to bring you there on the day you're 18 years old.
4: Oh, I'm sure looking forward to it. I...
10: What do you want to say, Bob?
4: Well, look, I hope you're not going to be cross, but... Well, all the fellas see you come here every year, and they read the books you send me. And they keep... Well, they keep asking me who you are.
10: Yes?
4: And I told them you were my girl.
10: Bob, I'm 8 years older than you.
4: I know that, but...
10: Oh, it's all right. I think that's the sweetest compliment I've ever been paid.
4: You're not in love with this Lone Ranger you wrote me about, are you?
10: Well, Bob, I... Of course not, Bob.
4: There's something else.
10: Yes?
4: Well, I felt all along that you and your father could tell me something about my pa.
10: Oh.
4: If I could only find the men who took me out of the woods that night...
10: Well, how much do you remember about that night?
4: Well, not very much. Pa and his friends, their names were Slim and Blackie, went out of camp and there was a gunfight. Then another man came and carried me away. I don't remember much about him, but I do remember that in the morning I was in a stagecoach with a nice lady. And she brought me here and left me.
10: Well, look, Bob, I think my father can tell you something about your father when you come out to the ranch. Now, I must go. Here's some more books.
4: Oh, but Miss Betty, you've only been here a minute.
10: All right, Bob. And it won't be long before you're sent for.
4: Well, all right.
10: Goodbye.
4: Goodbye, Miss Betty.
11: Just leaving, miss?
10: Oh, yes, sir.
11: Good day, then. Good day.
10: Goodbye.
11: Foster, two of your relatives, uncles, I think, are in my office.
4: My uncles?
11: Didn't know you had any, but they're here.
12: Well, never mind bringing them. We're here.
11: Oh.
12: Stand aside, Craven. We'll talk to Foster here.
11: Yes. Yes, of course.
4: Well, your uncles of mine?
12: Well, son, you've grown considerable since the last time we saw you, hasn't he, Blackie?
13: Why, sure enough.
4: Blackie! And are you Slim?
12: Yeah, sure. How'd you know?
4: Oh, you can tell me. You know where Pa is. You were with him.
13: That's why we're here, Bob. We spent 10 years trying to find you. The ornery polecat that ran off with you that night sure done a complete job of hiding you.
12: Well, we trailed you down at last. Now we're taking you with us.
4: Oh, gee, that'll be swell.
13: You've got a job to do, son. A mighty big job. You've got to get your birthright, and we're here to see that you do it.
4: My birthright?
12: Hey, let me look you over. I wonder if you've got spunk enough to go after what's rightfully yours.
4: You bet I have.
13: Maybe he's too young, Slim.
12: Well, I don't know.
4: No, wait. Before we go any further, what about my dad?
13: Bob, the dirty double-crossing coyote that you've got to get is a man that murdered your old man.
4: Murdered him?
13: Yeah, and got away with it.
12: And has one of the richest ranches in the West.
4: The West? Is that where we're going?
12: You've got the spunk.
4: I'll show you I've got spunk. Just get me out of here. I'd planned to go to the West. A man named Mr. Drake got interested in me.
13: Ooh.
4: Drake. I don't know much about him except that he's willing to give me a job on his ranch when I'm 18. His daughter, Miss Betty, has been here a few times. She writes letters and sends me books.
13: Oh, I see.
12: Blackie, what do you think?
13: How'd Drake find out about you?
4: Oh, I don't know. I guess he sort of knows Mr. Craven, the superintendent.
13: You're planning to go on to the Drake ranch?
4: Yeah. That was his daughter that just left here.
12: Mm-hmm. It was, huh?
13: It'll be all right, Bob. I know the Drake ranch.
4: You do?
13: Yep. Now, you go there just as you plan and keep your mouth shut. Don't say a word about your father to anyone, savvy?
4: All right.
13: It's right near where we'd take you anyway. Now, we'll let you know when everything's ready, and then you can come with us from the Drake place to where you'll get your father's killer in your own birthright.
4: For 10 years I've wondered about Pa. If I could get the one who murdered him...
12: What would you do?
4: I'd kill him.
0: A few weeks later, Bob Foster was living on the Drake Ranch. It was the most pleasant life he'd ever known. He found new thrills every day as he raced a wiry Mustang pony over the lush fields and rolling plains.
4: Oh, boy. That's enough, boy. We'll rest a while. How about it? And then we'll... Hey, wait a minute. There's two men coming up the side trail. I wonder who they are.
14: Howdy, Bob.
15: Look at them shafts. The kid's a real punch.
4: Oh, Blackie, Slim. What are you doing out here?
14: Oh, I had some business out this way, so we figured we'd look you up. How do you like living on a ranch?
4: Oh, it's great. I'd like to live here the rest of my life.
14: There's no reason why you can't.
4: Well, Mr. Drake might not let me stay.
14: If you're a smart kid, Mr. Drake won't have nothing to say about it.
4: What do you mean?
14: Bob, your pa was shot down in cold blood. You'd like to find the man who shot him, wouldn't you?
4: Of course I would.
14: You'd kill him?
4: Well, I figure that's my duty.
14: Well, you're right. It just happens that Blackie and me know who that hombre is.
4: Who?
14: Another thing we know is that he owns a ranch that by rights belongs to you.
4: Belongs to me?
14: Well, he originally bought the ranch with money he got for killing your pa.
4: Tell me who he is.
14: We'd do better than that, kid.

0: By rights, belongs to you.
1: Belongs to me?
0: Well, he originally bought the ranch with money he got for killing your pa.
1: Tell me who he is.
0: We'll do better than that, kid. We'll point him out.
1: When? Where?
0: Blackie and me are living in town at the hotel. Can you come in and see us about 9 o'clock tonight?
1: Well, sure I can, but... But who is this man who killed my pa?
0: He'll be there at the hotel.
1: Then so will I.
0: Good, good. We'll be waiting for you. Come on, Blackie.
1: Get up there.
0: See you tonight, kid. Get up there, Holmes. Come on.
1: Yeah. I'll see you tonight.
2: For several minutes after Slim and Blackie had ridden away, Bob Foster sat motionless astride his Mustang. He was confused by what Slim had told him. There were so many questions for which there seemed to be no answers. And before he could consider them further, a faint sound reached his ears.
3: Come on, Silver!
2: He saw a figure riding down a distant hill, a man in black on a horse that gleamed in the brilliant sun like burnished silver. He stared at the flying, luxuriant mane and tail of the powerful stallion, watched the approach of the horse and rider down the hill straight toward a narrow chasm. Then the white horse launched itself in a mighty leap that carried easily across the gap. He heard the hoofbeats pounding the turf with rhythmic power. He saw then that the rider wore a mask.
1: An outlaw.
4: Ho! Ho, Silver! Ho! I thought I'd find you at the ranch house.
1: Huh? Find me?
4: You're Bob Foster, aren't you?
1: How'd you know?
4: You look just like your father.
1: My father? Oh, so you're the
4: one. Bob, those two men who just rode away, who are they?
1: It's a good thing I haven't got a gun.
4: Who are those men?
1: It's none of your business. But they're uncles of mine.
4: Uncles?
1: They came to tell me where I could find the man who killed my pa. And how I can get what rightfully belongs to me. Maybe a ranch as big as this one.
4: The man who killed your father, huh?
1: I guess they didn't know you were right behind them. But I ain't afraid of you.
4: I see. You think I'm the one.
1: How'd you recognize me so quick?
4: Suppose you find this man, Bob. What are you going to do?
1: If I had a gun, I'd show you.
4: I think those uncles of yours will bear watching.
1: I don't know your name, but remember this. The next time I see you, I'm going to shoot instead of talk.
4: And when will that next time be, Bob?
1: I'll be carrying a gun from now on. And I'll be riding into town tonight.
4: So will I, Bob. I'll meet you there. Come on, Silver.
1: You mean you'll really be there?
3: Oh, Silver!
5: The curtain falls on the first act of our Lone Ranger story. Before the next exciting scenes, please permit us to pause for just a few moments.

0: Now to continue our story. After his talk with Bob Foster, the Lone Ranger guided Silver across a wide slope, through a rock-strewn gully, and reined up sharply at the edge of a cottonwood grove.
1: Ho, Silver! Ho! Ho!
0: It was the prearranged meeting place of the masked man and his faithful Indian companion, Tonto.
2: You ride hard.
3: Yes, Tonto. I think our suspicions are right about those two men who came in on the stage.
2: They call Drake Ranch?
3: No. They talked to the boy, Bob Foster, and then headed back for town.
2: Why'd they do that?
3: I don't know. They've told the boy they'll show him the man who killed his father.
2: Oh, that's plenty bad. Make young boy kill.
3: Tonto, I want you to pick up the trail of those two men.
2: Come, scout.
3: If possible, find out who they are and why they're here. And meet me back at the same place by sundown.
2: Tonto, do it. You wait here?
3: No, I'm going to the Drake Ranch to talk to Betty and her father.
2: Get him up, scout.
1: Hold, Silver.
3: Betty rode away to meet Tonto. Where did Bob get this idea of avenging his father's death?
4: I haven't the slightest idea.
3: Have you told him his father was an outlaw?
4: Not yet. We thought it best to wait until he's a little older.
3: Evidently, you've waited too long. Betty, do you know who these men are who claim to be his uncles?
4: Bob has no living relatives. Father investigated that thoroughly.
3: Your father thinks a lot of the boy, doesn't he?
4: We both do. He's the son and brother we've always wanted.
3: And why haven't you told him the truth about his real father?
4: Because, well, Dad's just a little ashamed to tell him. He's afraid Bob will hate him when he finds out it was Sheriff Charles Drake who killed Bill Foster, the outlaw. He's no longer the sheriff, and there's really
3: nothing for your father to be ashamed of. When he was sheriff, he shot Foster in the line of duty because he resisted arrest.
4: It'd be pretty complicated to explain it to an 18-year-old boy.
3: Yes, I suppose it would. But now he has to be told.

0: By the way, Betty, where is your father now?
1: Well, he went into town early this morning. Some sort of business appointment.
0: Will he be back before nightfall?
1: I don't know. Why?
0: The two men who were talking to Bob may know the truth about his father. I can see no other reason why he should be so bitter.
1: Well, when Dad comes back from town, I'll explain that he must tell Bob.
0: Yes, that would be best. Oh, by the way, does the boy have a gun?
1: Yes. He wanted to carry a pistol like the other cowboys, so we gave him one.
0: He doesn't have it with him. Where is it?
1: Well, right over there, lying on the table.
0: Do you mind if I examine it?
1: Of course not. I'll get it for you. Here.
0: Yeah, thanks. I'll just look at these cartridges for a moment. There. Now, I must be going.
1: Well, don't you want to wait and talk to Dad?
0: No, I think Tonto's waiting for me now. We may have to move fast.
1: What do you mean?
0: Miss Betty, I'll talk to your father in town. Adios.
2: But the Lone Ranger didn't find Tonto waiting for him when he returned to the grove of cottonwood trees. At that moment, the stoical Indian was crouched beneath an open window that was part of a room where three men were in earnest conversation.
3: Well, it's this way, Mr. Drake. Me and my friend represent a group of eastern businessmen who want to invest in a range property. You want to sell your place, and we want to buy it.
4: At what price?
3: You name it.
4: $50,000.
5: $50,000? Ain't that pretty steep, Mr. Drake?
4: My spread's worth it. If you know anything about ranch land, you'll agree with me.
3: Well, what do you say, Blackie?
5: Oh, I'm in favor of buying it. Give the man some money.
3: Now, wait a minute. You know we don't carry around that much cash. How about an option, Mr. Drake? Just for a few days until we can get money from the east.
4: Well, yes, I guess that'd be all right.
3: Good, good. Here's $500 to bring the agreement, and here's an option already drawn up.
4: You seem to have been pretty sure I'd sell.
3: Well, we knew we could meet your price. Yeah, you signed it right here.
4: Well, I...
3: What's the matter? Isn't the option all right?
4: Oh, yes, of course, but I... Oh, very well. Give me the pen.
3: Yeah. Yeah, there. And here's your money. We'll take up the option within the next 2 or 3 days. Now, what do you say we have a drink to celebrate?
4: No, thanks. I have some other business in town. May take several hours. I'll expect to see you at the ranch before the end of the week.
3: We'll be there.
4: Well, good day, gentlemen.
3: Goodbye. Blackie.
5: Yeah?
3: Follow him and don't lose him. I'll be on the lookout for the kid.
5: Where are you going
3: to... I'll take care of everything. You just be sure Drake doesn't get out of town without us knowing it.
4: Tonto, where have you been?
6: Me do like you say. Me listen long time.
4: Listen to what? Where?
6: Two crook. They meet Mr. Drake. Sit down in room talk. Tonto hear everything.
4: So those two men are friends of Drake?
6: No, not friends. They buy ranch. Drake sell.
4: What's that?
6: Buy ranch, but them not have money enough. Drake give them option for $500.
4: Tonto, there's something wrong somewhere. I've got to talk to Mr. Drake. Do you know where he is now?
6: No, Tonto, find him.
4: Come on, we're going to ride.
7: Here, Silver.
4: Hey, big fella. Come on, Silver.
7: Get him up.
2: When they reached the outskirts of town, the Lone Ranger sent Tonto on ahead to find Mr. Drake. A few minutes later, the Indian returned.
6: Him in hotel. Rest there in room.
4: All right. I'll go ahead and you follow. Wait for me outside. Come on, Silver.
6: Come up, Scout.
2: Within the next few minutes, a masked man dismounted and slipped quietly into the rear entrance of a small hotel. Following Tonto's instructions, he went to the second floor and tapped lightly on a closed door.
8: Who is it?
4: Who do you mask?
8: The Lone Ranger.
0: I'm sorry if I disturbed you, Mr. Drake, but there are several things I must know.
8: Why, sure. What is it?
0: You just gave an option for the sale of your ranch to two men.
8: That's right. They agreed to buy it for $50,000. They don't have that much cash, so I signed a 3-day option for $500.
0: Do you mind telling me why you want to sell your place?
8: I've got to.
0: Why?
8: Nobody around here knows it, I guess, but my spread is mortgaged to the hilt. Bank's given me one more week to raise the money.
0: I see. Now, there's one other question. Why haven't you told Bob Foster about his father and how he was killed?
8: Oh, I couldn't. I haven't got the heart.
0: The heart?
8: Well, if you want to know the truth, I'm selfish. I think the world and all of that Foster boy, just like my own son. I want him to like me. And I'm afraid if I tell him that I'm the one who shot his pa.
0: Yes, I understand. And under different circumstances, I might agree with you.
8: Well, what do you mean?
0: Unless I'm mistaken, Mr. Drake, you're going to have some callers pretty soon. I want you to do exactly as I tell you. Now, listen.
7: Bring a gun, Kid.
9: Sure. I've got it right here. Now, where is he?
5: You mean the hombre who killed your pa?
9: Well, you said he was here, right here in town.
7: He is, Kid. And we're heading right for him.
9: Where?
7: The hotel. Here it is.
5: Quiet now. You can go right up these back steps.
9: Yeah, but how are we going to
5: get up? Do you want him to hear us? This is the room.
9: What do I do?
5: Get your gun out and bust right in. We'll be with you.
9: Yeah, but I don't...
7: Go on. This is the chance you've been waiting for.
9: Yes. It is. Well, Mr. Drake.
8: Hello, Bob. I didn't expect you.
9: Well, I must be in the wrong room.
3: No, you're not, Kid. That's the man you want. Ask him.
8: Ask me what, Bob?
9: My uncle's Blackie and Slim. They say you're the man who shot my paw. Are you?
8: Do you have to keep that gun pointed right at me, Bob?
9: Are they telling the truth? Did you kill my paw?
8: Yes, son, I killed him.
9: You did?
8: And now you want to kill me. Is that it?
9: I don't know. I swore that's what I'd do if I ever found you, but I didn't think it'd be you.
3: Give him some of his own medicine, Kid.
8: Well, this is really a surprise. I didn't expect you.
3: It's the last time you'll see me, Drake, so it don't make no difference. Give it on, Bob.
9: No, I can't. Mr. Drake has been too good to me.
3: Mr. Drake is the farmer who killed your pa. He's an ex-lawman who took the bounty for that killing and bought the ranch he's living on now.
9: No, I can't. I can't do it.
3: If you don't plug him, I will, and I think I'll...
9: Oh! Wait. You grabbed my arm. You made me shoot.
3: Never mind. He's done for. That's all that matters.
5: Might make folks curious. We better get out of here.
3: Oh, yeah.
9: I'm going to the sheriff and tell him that
3: you ain't going to do nothing but come with us out to Drake's ranch. You got a little business out there. After that, you can go to the law if you want to. If you want to hang for murder...
9: But I didn't do it.
5: Try telling that story to a lawman.
3: Come on, Kid. Blackie and me have got an option to pick up.
1: Bob, where have you been? Where's Dad? Oh, I didn't know there was anyone with you.
3: Yeah. Ain't you going to introduce us, Kid?
9: Miss Betty, I...
1: What's wrong?
3: Go on, Kid. Tell her.
9: Mr. Drake. He's dead.
1: Dead?
9: And I killed him.
1: What? Oh, Bob.
3: That's right, miss. The kid gunned your old man. Did a real good job, too. All me and my partner want to do is take up our option.
1: What option?
3: Buy the ranch here. For $5,000, and I've got the cash right with me.
1: An option to buy this ranch for $5,000? That's impossible. It's worth 10 times that much.
3: And here's the option. Ain't that your old man's handwriting?
1: Yes, but...
3: Well, then sign this bill of sale, and then you and the kid can families.
1: What do you mean?
3: Get out. This spread belongs to Blackie and me now.
8: Wouldn't be too sure of that, Slim. Neither would I.
1: But, Dad!
9: Mr. Drake!
3: Alive! You can't
8: yes,
3: be...
8: Yes, I can. You'd better hand back that option that you've altered from $50,000 to $5,000. Won't do you any good now, except send you and Blackie back to jail.
3: Why, you...
9: Oh, my arm!
8: You're not hurt. Just shot your gun away. Put up your hands, both of you.
1: Dad, I don't understand.
8: I'll explain everything later, Betty. I thought I had to sell the ranch, but the bank has given me more time in the mortgage, so I won't have to sell even for $50,000.
9: Yeah, but Mr. Drake, I shot you.
8: I know, Bob. There were only blanks in your gun.
9: Blanks? But how?
8: I put them there this afternoon, Bob. You still hate me, son. I did kill your father, yes. But he was an outlaw, and I shot him in the line of duty.
9: Oh, no, Mr. Drake, I don't hate you. I guess I never did. I'm sorry. Awful sorry, Mr. Drake.
8: I wonder if you could kind of forget that Mr. Drake and call me Dad. Could you, son?
9: Why, sure. I'll be mighty proud to. Dad.
0: Well, my Indian friend is waiting for me. Will you take charge of these outlaws, Mr. Drake, and turn them over to the sheriff?
8: It'll be a pleasure.
0: Adios, my friends.
1: Oh, wait, you can't.
9: I see, Miss Betty.
1: I think I understand now. It was he who made all this possible.
9: Yeah, but how?
1: Because he's the man I've told you about. The Lone Ranger.
10: I'll see.

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9: 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Amos and Andy!
10: 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Well, a week ago, Andy Brown was all set to marry Teresa Tompkins, a young and pretty schoolteacher. Everything was going smoothly until Andy's old flame, Madam Queen, showed up, intent on breaking up the wedding. Andy went to talk her out of it, but one thing led to another, and before he knew it, Andy called off his marriage to Teresa, and Andy and Madam Queen went ahead with plans for their wedding. At the moment, the Kingfish, Sapphire, and the Kingfish's mother-in-law are discussing the situation.
11: Well, that was something, Madam Queen showing up again. I never thought that 230 pounds of blubber would waddle back into his life again.
12: Well, if you ask me, I don't understand what Madam Queen or Andy have seen in each other.
13: Me neither, Sapphire.
11: Well, I guess with them two, it's the old call of the wild. The same attraction that one 8-point moose has for another.
13: Well, I can't see it at all. As far as I'm concerned, Andy Brown is nothing but a no-good fathead.
11: Well, everyone to his own taste. People is different in this world. Take Madam Queen. She's a big, fat monster with a horse face and a horrible shape. On the other hand, Mama, come to think of it, Mama, you pretty well moosed up yourself, ain't you?
12: Never mind Mama, George. George, Madam Queen was a widow before she met Andy years ago. Wasn't there some children?
11: Yeah, there was. I remember a little boy, Junior. Yeah, he never liked Andy too much. The kid was always fooling with his chemist visit, and one day at a party, Junior slipped Andy a loaded eclair.
12: A loaded eclair?
11: Yeah, that was something, all right. For 2 months afterwards, every time Andy grinned, he smiled at you from 3 different directions. I wonder whatever happened to that Junior.
14: Well, the one I feel sorry for is that sweet Teresa Tompkins. Andy jilted her practical at the altar.
11: Yeah, I guess in the parinuptials, that's what they call a late scratch.
14: Well, I better go on in and get dinner started.
13: Well, George, your friend Andy's getting married. No. The poor sap's head is way up in the clouds. How's you planning on jipping him this time?
11: You really a pleasant old nanny goat, ain't you? So happens that I ain't planning on chipping my friend.
13: Oh, you ain't?
11: No, I've been working on it for 3 days and I ain't come up with nothing. Well, at least it's quiet down here at the Lodge Hall today. I'm really happy, Fandy. I even sent him a card. I feel that... I wonder who that is. Come in.
15: Why, good afternoon. I'm looking for Andy Brown.
11: Oh, Mr. Tompkins, Teresa's father. Now, look here, there ain't no use of you making no trouble. I got a friend...
15: No, Mr. Stevens, I just wanted to talk to Andy. I have no use for him personally, but my daughter is heartbroken, and I just can't stand to see her upset. And, well, for her sake, I'd give anything if Andy Brown would just come back to us.
11: Well, it's too late now, but, excuse me for protruding, but, did you say anything?
15: That's right. Anything for her sake.
11: By the way, that anything you mentioned there, was that the sentimental type of anything or the folding type of anything that's got to link?
15: Now, just a minute. Are you by any chance suggesting that I bribe Andy Brown?
11: Now, how dare you, sir? I certainly was not suggesting you bribe Andy Brown. It was the furthest thing from my mind.
15: Well, I'm sorry. That's better.
11: Certainly. I was suggesting that you bribe me. That's what...
15: You mean that for money you would break up Andy and this Madam Queen woman? Double-cross your best friend? What kind of a cad are you?
11: Well, now that you're talking my language, I happen to be a $500 cad.
15: Why, I wouldn't consider... You think you could swing it?
11: Mr. Tompkins, it's as good as swung. Well, Mr. Tompkins promised me $500 if I could bust up Andy, Madam Queen. Uh-oh, you're commanding now. Do-do-do-do, Merry Christmas to you, everybody. Oh, come in, Andy, come in.
16: Oh, hiya, Kingfish. Boy, is I tired. I've been out doing a lot of shopping for the wedding.
11: What wedding is that, son?
16: What wedding is that? My marriage wedding to Madam Queen.
11: Oh, that old thing. Manny, you don't mean to tell me that you are serious about that. Oh, I see what you're doing. You joshing me here. You were spilling my feet. Ha, ha, ha, ha.
16: Kingfish, you know I am serious about marrying Madam Queen. And I thought that you were happy for me. Look at this card you sent me this morning. Listen at the poem on it. Gather ye rosebuds while you may. Love may not wait another day. Now, you was all for it then. What makes you change your mind now?
11: Well, I tell you what, Andy. After I mailed the thing, I come across another poem written by the same boy. And I think it sums up the situation a lot better.
16: Well, what poem is that?
11: Oh, you has heard it a lot of times, Andy. I quote, "Please there a man with soul so dead, who never with sad remorse has said, why did I marry that big fat horse?" I unquote.
16: Well, I don't care, Kingfish. I done made up my mind to marry Madam Queen.
11: Now, wait a minute, Andy. Madam Queen got grown children someplace. Remember Junior, the fella gave me that loaded eclair?
16: Look, Kingfish, I got a one-track mind. When I make up my mind, ain't nothing gonna stop me.
11: Wait a minute, sir. Answer the thing, Andy.
16: Yeah. Hello, Andrew H. Brown speaking.
17: Hello, Andy. This is Teresa Tompkins.
16: Hey, Kingfish, it's Teresa. She got her nerve calling me. Wait a minute. Look here, Teresa, there ain't no use calling up here and getting sore. We is finished.
17: Oh, no, Andy. I'm not angry.
16: You ain't?
17: Oh, no, Andy. I just called up to wish you all the happiness in the world with Madam Queen.
16: Yeah, well, thanks. I'm glad you ain't sore about it.
17: Oh, no, Andy. All through my life, I'll cherish the memory of the time we spent together. the way we walked in the park. The way you used to hold my hand. And the way we lingered in the hall over those long good nights.
16: Yeah, well... I tell you, I want... Hold the phone.
11: What's wrong, Andy?
16: Kingfish, that poor Billy said that thing about that big fat horse, didn't he?
11: Of course, Andy, one of the biggest poets in the world. Henry Wadsworth Longnecker, you...
16: Hello, Therese. You were saying...
17: Andy, I just want you to know, I'll always think of you as one of the most wonderful men I ever, ever met.
16: Yeah, well, you see, I'm hold the phone. Oh, me.
11: What's the matter now, Andy? I thought you had a one-track mind.
16: So did I, Kingfish, but I just hit an open switch. Hello, Teresa. I was back on the phone.
17: Well, Andy, I guess this is farewell and goodbye.
16: Look, Teresa, if you ain't busy tonight, maybe I could drop up and we could say farewell under a little cozier conditions.
17: All right, Andy. The latch string will be out.
16: Never mind the string. I just want to latch on to you.
17: Oh, Andy, I'll be waiting.
11: Well, this is working out fine, but what in the world is you ever going to tell Madam Queen?
16: Oh, I don't know, but if worse comes to worse, I think I'll have Mr. Longnecker go up there and read her his poem about that big fat horse.
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11: Well, Andy, here's Madam Queen's apartment. Now, go in there and tell her that you and her is finished.
16: No, me, I am scared.
11: Nothing to be scared about. Just go right in there and tell her that you are finished. I'll be right out here in the hall hiding behind the potted plant.
16: Well, as long as you was backing me up like this, okay. I'll knock on the door.
11: Hey, pop your head out every once in a while and let me know how you're doing. Yeah. I'll be right here behind the potted plant.
16: Yeah, I think Madam Queen's coming to the door, too. I feel the building shaking.
19: Ah, Andy, my great big teddy bear. Come in. Come on in.
16: Yeah, how you do, Madam Queen?
19: Oh, Andy, you old rascal, you. Don't be so formal.
16: Well, listen, Madam Queen, I come up to tell you something important. And I think that you ought to know...
19: Oh, you so serious. Sit down here on the sofa and I'll sit down on your lap while you tell me. Here we are. Now, I'll sit down on your lap.
16: That ain't the chair that's given. I've done sprung my sacroiliac.
19: Now, Andy, honey, whisper it in my ear.
16: Yeah, well, I just want to tell you...
19: Now, what does my great big sugar pie want to tell his little old baby, Madam Queen?
16: Well, I just want to say... I just want to tell you... excuse me, I'll be right back.
19: Andy!
16: Kingfish.
11: What is it, Andy?
16: What was it I was supposed to tell Madam Queen?
11: You big mutt, you come up to tell her that you finished with her.
16: Oh, yeah, that's... Now, Madam Queen...
19: Andy, I'm going to fix up some tea and sweet cookies. I'll be right back.
16: Yeah.
11: Well, what is it now, Andy?
16: She went to make some tea.
7: Well, now, listen, Andy, what kind of a man is you? Get back in there and break the news to the old toad.
16: Okay, I'll try to get around to it by the third sweet cookie.
7: What a dope that end is. Well, I better peek through the keyhole here, see what's going on in there. Huh. I was crouching down here, but I can't see nothing. Maybe,
20: Looking for something, bud?
7: I didn't see you come up behind me there, mister. You was a big fella. You probably just look big because I stooped down like this. Let me straighten up here. Don't get no smaller, do you?
20: All right. What are you doing looking in my mother's room here?
7: Well, you see, I this is your mother's room?
20: That's right.
7: Tell me, would your mother's initial happen to be Madam Queen?
20: Yes, they would.
7: Then you must be Madam Queen's son, Junior. I guess you didn't come up for your mama's wedding, huh?
20: No, I didn't have to come up here. I took a job here in New York after I retired from the ring. By the way, who are you?
7: Well, I'm waiting for Mr. Brown. I was a friend of his.
20: You are?
7: Yeah.
20: Well, I know all about that Brown. He broke my mother's heart years ago. And if there's any funny business this time, he's going to end up down at the morgue, suffering from a permanent chill.
7: No, sir. Mr. Brown wouldn't pull no fast one. No, he is in there sweet-talking your mama right now. That's what it doing, sweet-talking.
16: Say, Kingfish, I ain't getting no place. That silly old toad is still making tea.
7: Oh, man.
20: What?
16: Excuse me, Kingfish. Didn't see you had company.
20: What's this about a silly old toad?
16: Well, it ain't exactly about a toad. It's a woman, but she is so fat and ugly that me and my friend is gonna, Kingfish, why is your big friend staring at me like that?
7: Andy, you remember years ago the chocolate eclair that blew up on you?
16: Yeah?
7: Well, shake hands with the bombardier.
16: Kingfish, you don't mean...
20: Yeah, that's right. I'm Junior, Madam Queen's son. I've been looking forward to talking to you again for a long time, Brown.
16: Yes, Mr. Junior.
20: Now, look, Brown, I ain't standing for no funny business.
16: Yes, Mr. Junior.
20: You know, I'd just love to twist that stupid head of yours till your neck looked like a corkscrew.
16: Yes, Mr. Junior, it'd make a nice one, all right.
20: Now, come on. Let's go in and see Mother. You too, skinhead.
7: Oh, yes, Mr. Junior.
19: Andy, I got the tea off. Oh, Junior.
20: Yeah, hello, Ma.
19: And Mr. Stephen.
7: Yeah.
19: Well, I see that y'all is all met.
7: Yeah.
19: Not if we's all together. What was it you wanted to tell me, Andy?
20: Yeah, what was it you wanted to tell us, Brown?
16: Well, here goes, Kingfish. Madam Queen, ha, ha, ha. Could Junior call me Papa?

0: Fellas, the boy is in a mess. Mr. Tompkins expects Andy to marry his daughter, and Junior's counting on him marrying his mama.
1: Now, Amos, what must I do?
0: Well, what you must do, I don't know. You getting these jammed and rushed to me and say, what must I do?
1: Well, I want to know.
0: Well, look like, Andy, maybe there is a way out after all. Your wedding to Madam Queen is set for 4 o'clock tomorrow. Maybe in the meantime,
2: I'll get it, boy.
0: Hello? Oh, yeah, he's here. Here's for you, Andy. It's Teresa's papa, Mr. Tompkins.
1: Oh, yeah. Hello? Well, Mr. Tompkins, I want, what's that? Oh, yeah, I see. Yes, sir. Mm. Thank you, sir.
0: Andy, what's wrong?
1: Kingfish. Amos. Mr. Tompkins didn't lose no time. At 3 o'clock tomorrow, me and Teresa is having a quiet little wedding at home.
0: Holy mackerel, you were scheduled to marry Teresa at 3 o'clock and Madam Queen at 4 o'clock.
1: Oh, what is I going to do, boys?
0: I don't know, son, but it sure looks like you're going to have an interesting honeymoon, don't it?

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3: Holy mackerel, what a mess. I can't marry Madam Quinn.
4: Well, now I ask you two handers to take it easy. Maybe we can... Well, look who here is. Algonquin J. Calhoun.
5: Now, hi, you boys. Say, Andy, I just dropped over to find out what I'm supposed to wear to your wedding tomorrow.
4: What you going to wear? Listen, things is messed up. At 3 o'clock tomorrow, Andy is marrying Teresa Tompkins at her home, and at 4 o'clock, he's marrying Madam Queen of the church on 134th Street.
5: Hmm. And I guess the best thing I ought to wear is roller skates.
3: Listen, Calhoun, I is in a mess. The only reason I was marrying Madam Queen is because her son is a prize fighter.
5: Well, now, that's as good a reason as any.
3: No, listen. You don't understand, Calhoun. I don't love Madam Queen. Ooh. It means everything to me that I married Teresa Tompkins.
4: Yeah, it means quite a bit to me, too.
5: But, Andy, the thing to do is see a good lawyer.
3: Yeah, there's the idea. You got something there, all right. Calhoun, could you recommend a good lawyer?
5: Well, yeah. The best lawyer in these domestic things is a fella named J. Mortimer Wentworth. Yeah. Everybody goes to see him on these domestic problems.
4: Yeah, I done heard of him. Yeah, I think we better go down and see this J. Mortimer Wentworth.
3: Yeah, what a mess. I was supposed to marry two gals.
5: Well, that's the way it goes with life, boys. I remember my mama saying that before she was married, she was going with two fellas. One was poor but handsome, and the other was rich but ugly. But my mama turned them both down. She decided to wait for a man who combined both the features together.
4: Yeah, well, did she finally get a man like that?
5: I think she did. My father was the poorest and the ugliest man you ever...

0: that's why I come to you, because I understand you's one of the best lawyers in the city on these domestic problems.
1: Well, Madam Queen, I'm sure we can do something about this scoundrel Brown, or my name isn't J. Mortimer Wentworth.
0: Oh, I hope you can do something. My son and I is just sure he's trying to get out of this marriage.
1: Well, from what you told me, I think we can get him for fraud and misrepresentation.
0: Mm-hmm.
1: Now, I've had these summonses drawn up here on my desk. I'm having my secretary put detectives on his trail. But we'll have to wait till he makes the first move. And when he does, Madam Queen, I tell you... Yes, Miss Preston?
2: Mr. Wentworth, there are two gentlemen out here waiting to see you. A Mr. Stevens and a Mr. Brown.
1: Well, I'm busy right now. Andrew H. Brown.
2: That's right.
0: That's him. That's the boy I was telling you about.
1: Madam Queen, I wonder if you'd step out the side door there.
0: But I'm...
1: Don't worry, I'll take care of everything. Now, Miss Preston, would you send Mr. Stevens and Mr. Brown in? Well, well, well.
2: You may go right in.
3: How you do, sir? I is George Stevens.
4: Yeah, and I is Andrew Brown.
1: Gentlemen, the pleasure is all mine. Won't you sit down?
4: Yeah, thank you, sir. Thank you.
1: Now, you're in some sort of a domestic problem, I take it.
3: Yeah, sir, you was taking it correctly, sir. You see, my friend here has got himself messed up with an old toad by the name of Madam Queen. He wants to find out how he can dump her so that he can... marry a gal that he really loved, a gal by the name of Teresa Tompkins. That's what he want to do.
4: Look at that, Kissing Fish. This is a smart lawyer. He's writing down everything we said. Look at that.
5: Oh, yeah. We got a great boy here. Look at him.
1: I wonder if you men would excuse me. I have to speak to my secretary.
3: Something wrong, Miss Wentworth?
1: Oh, no, no. I was going to have detectives follow somebody, but it won't be necessary now.
3: Oh, yeah, you're going to have to take the trail of some poor boob, huh?
1: Yes, but the boob turned out to be a bigger boob than I thought he was.
4: Yeah, well, that's the way it is with them boobs.
1: Excuse me, I'll be right back.
3: Miss Wentworth got a nice office here, ain't it?
4: Yeah, it is.
3: Yeah, look at all the legal papers on his desk there. Look at that, all piled up there, a lot of them.
4: Yeah, I guess he's a busy man, all right.
3: Yeah, he got papers there. Look here, I guess he's in all kind of law business here. Hey, wait a minute. And,
4: what's the matter?
3: Look here on the desk.
4: Mm-hmm.
3: The summons. Look, what did it say?
4: What?
3: Madam Queen versus Andrew H. Brown. Now, look at that, Andy. He had the papers drawn up against Madam Queen even before we come in here. Oh, I tell you, he is really smart. He wanted
4: wait,
3: to...
4: Wait a minute here. Wait a minute. Kingfish, I know he's smart and all that stuff, but explain something to me here, how he done that. Now, how could he do that?
3: Well, let me see that summons again. Madam Queen versus Andrew H. Brown.
4: What's the matter, Kingfish?
3: Andy, I don't know nothing about law, but something tells me you was on the wrong side of the justice here. That's what happened.
4: Yeah. And you know something? I smelled a familiar perfume when we come in here. And Madam Queen is the only gal I knows that mixes Chanel No. 5 with Sloan's liniment. Kingfish, let's get out of here.
3: Yeah, Andy... As the bulldog said when he cornered the skunk, I think we done walked into a nasty mess here, boy. Listen, Andy, I done talked to a friend of mine that's a lawyer. And I told him the whole case and everything about it.
4: Yeah.
3: And he done told me what he think about it. And he said that Madam Queen and her son can't do nothing to you.
4: Yeah, but Amos...
3: I know, Andy. Look here. You just go ahead and marry this Teresa. There ain't nothing that they can do about it.
4: Well, what about that Junior? He done threatened to beat me to a pulp.
3: Eh? Oh, look, Andy. He don't have to know nothing about it. He never will know nothing about it. Once you was married to Teresa, you was saved. You go on your honeymoon, they go away and everything. It's the sensible thing to do, Andy.
4: Yeah, you're right, you know what? Yes, sir, that's what I'll do. We'll get the marriage license this afternoon. This time, I'm going to do the sensible thing.
3: You is, huh?
4: Yes, sir, Amos, and believe me, I is just the boob that can do it. Boy, this license bureau show crowded, ain't it?
6: Oh, gee, I'm so afraid we'll have to wait a long time.
4: Yeah,
3: Hey, listen, as long as I'm the best man here, let me handle this thing. See if I can't get up to that window. I'll get us up to that window. All right, come on with me now. Follow me. Excuse us, folks. Step aside there, please. Step aside.
4: Yeah, excuse us, folks.
3: Yeah, one side, please, friends. I'm friend of the mayor, you know. Wait a minute. I'll wrap on the counter here now and get some service. Clerk, a little service here.
4: Attaboy, Kingfish.
3: Listen, clerk, Miss Brown here and Miss Tompkins got to get a license in a hurry. Miss Brown ducking an old toad and her son and,
6: Stevens! And you too, Brown!
3: Holy mackerel, Madam Queen's son is the license clerk. Let me out of here!
7: Help!

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Tonight, murder is legal.

0: am the Whistler, and I know many things, for I walk by night. I know many strange tales hidden in the hearts of men and women who've stepped into the shadows. Yes, I know the nameless terrors of which they dare not speak. This is the Strip, playland of Hollywood. Here are the most elegant gaming houses and nightclubs in the Western Hemisphere. Here are the sumptuous apartments of the great and near great, the idols of a million adolescent girls. In the apartment of David Faraday, hero of costume epics and courtroom scandals.
1: Mr. Faraday, wake up, Mr. Faraday. It's time for you to go to Mr. Carstairs' party. Come on now, Mr. Faraday. It's just me, Jenny O. And no reporters here. Open up, boss. Boss, I'm coming in. I know you're tired, boss, but you just gotta get up. Trial's all over. Boss, are you all right? That's blood there. Oh, Lord, help me. Mr. Faraday, you've been shot. You're dead.
0: Yes, in the elegant apartment of David Faraday on the Sunset Strip, the body of the screen swashbuckling hero grows colder. Only two blocks down the street and the guests are arriving at a party given in his honor. A party given by the most important man in Hollywood, a man who's never been in front of a camera.
2: Darling, am I late? Oh, Pussy was an angel of patience. I spoiled the last three takes in my hurry to get here, didn't I, Pussy? I'm so anxious to see David, and they won't answer his phone. He hasn't talked to anyone since the trial, even me, his fiancé, and I've been calling him all afternoon. Yes, but what do you do? Hide your winning client so that the jury can't change its mind? I've been frantic, haven't I, Pussy?
3: If you don't mind, Miss Lorraine, my name is Puttowitz. Puttowitz, not Pussy. What would my wife think?
2: Pussy, dear, your wife hasn't had a thought since she married you.
3: Since before, maybe, huh?
4: I wouldn't worry about David Madeline. He was very tired and probably went home to sleep. The trial was very wearing. However, I think that he'll be here.
2: It was very close, wasn't it? I mean, the girl's story was quite sound. But of course, we all knew that David would get her. With you for a lawyer, how could he miss? After all, you wouldn't want to spoil a perfect record of acquittal.
4: Well, that's really up to the jury. But it was a difficult case. So much publicity complicates any defense.
5: Hello, Madeline.
2: Oh, darling.
5: Oh, darling, you look ravishing. That is, for a girl whose fiancé almost went to prison. Why, if it had been Tommy, I wouldn't have slept a wink.
3: Oh, Mr. Carstairs, you know Miss Mannering of Salando.
4: No, I haven't had the pleasure.
5: Oh, you're the famous lawyer Clifford Carstairs. Oh, I've heard so much about you. No one you've ever defended has ever been convicted. Oh, of course, Madeline. How silly of me. Naturally, you didn't worry with Mr. Carstairs defending David.
4: Well, you flatter me. The evidence freed him, not I.
5: Tell me, Mr. Carstairs, is it merely evidence that frees all your clients?
4: Naturally. However, the most important factor is careful preparation. Every contingency must be taken care of ahead of time.
5: Of course.
4: In a sense, the verdict is in before the case ever comes to court.
5: Then it must be confusing if the criminal knows what the crime to stab with. I mean, before you could take a hand in arranging the evidence.
4: Well, naturally, Miss Mannering, I try to avoid taking cases that are too confused.
5: Oh.
4: However, no case is perfect legally. That is because no defendant ever considers the legal angle before the circumstances arise. The perfect crime will never be committed until a lawyer can handle the chain of evidence from the beginning of a crime, even before it's commissioned. But, of course, that is impossible.
5: Unless he were to commit a crime himself.
4: That would hardly be ethical, Miss Mannering. Besides, he'd be unable to defend himself, and thus the whole theory breaks down. But before we embark upon our life of crime, Miss Mannering, you'll find the bar in the library at the end of the hall.
3: My honor, Miss Mannering.
5: Oh, what a delightful European bow, Mr. Puttowitz.
4: Wait, Madeline.
5: Yes, Clifford?
4: You don't seem very happy. I thought this was to be our night.
5: Our night to celebrate David's acquittal? Don't be absurd, darling.
4: Oh, what could I do, Maddie? My professional reputation was at stake.
5: Our love, too, darling. Don't forget our love. That was at stake. It was me or your reputation. In Kansas City, I think you would have chosen differently.
4: Kansas City was 10 years ago, Maddie. Isn't it enough that I still love you without having to give up everything that I've gained to prove it?
5: Oh, Cliff, you were my only hope.
2: If David had been convicted today, I would have been free, and we could have been married. For the first time since my divorce from Jack, I was going to be happy with you. But this way, oh, you've won your case, but I've lost mine.
4: No, I've lost too, Madeline.
2: What?
4: I've loved you for a long time, even in Kansas City. Even when you left me to marry Jack.
2: Will we talk about that now?
4: Yes. Jack was the handsomer, the younger, the more promising. So you married him, even loving me. And still, I love you.
2: Your love has strange ways of showing itself, then and now. You set yourself out to break my husband. You had him disbarred, ruined his career. Was that love?
4: I knew you'd leave him after he was no longer a shiny new prize.
2: I didn't leave Jack. He left me. After the automobile accident, the night you had him disbarred. He said he didn't want me to be saddled with a cripple, so he just disappeared. I couldn't come back to you then. That would have been crawling, and I won't crawl for any man.
4: But you'd crawl to David to save your career, to keep your beautiful face in front of the public.
2: That's something else. Something you could have saved me from if you'd loved me, instead of having David acquitted today.
4: You'll be quite safe now, Maddie. You see, David is dead.
2: You mean you...
4: Something like that. Yes.
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0: Well, Madeline Lorraine, the glamorous picture star, has just heard the startling news that David Faraday, her fiancé, is dead. What makes it more startling is the fact that Clifford Carstairs, the famous lawyer, has practically admitted to her that he murdered David, his client.
1: It's so funny.
2: Did you understand me?
1: Yes, Goofy, darling. David has been murdered.
2: Well, I thought you'd be pleased, but...
1: I am, darling. I am. Just that it's so funny. So horribly funny. You wouldn't risk losing the case, but you'd risk this crime. Oh, you're a born comedian, Cliff. Pookie should hire you.
2: Stop it, Madeline.
1: Why? Don't people laugh when they're happy? My career is safe. So's yours. Our love is safe. Why, it's wonderful. But what about the police? You and me.
2: Are we safe, too?
1: Mm.
2: Yes. Yes, I think so. The police will discover that Jack, your former husband, committed the murder.
1: Jack? But I don't understand. Is he here? How could he...
2: One at a time, sweet. Yes, he's here in Los Angeles. I saw him last week. I had occasion to cut through Pershing Square on my way to see a client. He was sitting with his wooden leg propped on a bench feeding a pigeon. He's changed, Madeline. I hardly recognized him. He didn't see me, but I made inquiries. I can find him when I need him.
1: But I still don't understand. If you killed David, Well, you did, though. So why should the police...
2: Very simple. Elementary matter of preparation.
1: Oh.
2: Faraday was shot with a gun registered to your husband. You've had it for years, but no one will know that. Also, there are the marks of the peg leg on the balcony. The room was broken into. He had plenty of motive. And besides, I think I can persuade him to confess. That is, if I make it sufficiently profitable.
1: No, Cliff. No, we can't do it. Between us, we wrecked Jack's life. We can't make him pay for our crimes, too.
2: Don't be silly. He won't be convicted. None of my clients ever is. Your glamorous friend was quite right. I wanted to arrange my own crime, set the evidence beforehand, and I have. This is perfect, Madeline. It'll be a clear case of self-defense. With me as his attorney, Jack is a cinch for acquittal.
1: It's precious, Cliff. Darling, you're a genius. You arrange everything the way you want it, don't you? It's wonderful. And so funny, so terribly funny.

0: And the perfect crime, haven't you, Mr. Carstairs? Madeline thinks it's very funny. Funny and clever, Mr. Carstairs. Yes, Madeline Lorraine's husband, her first husband, that is a cinch for acquittal. That is, if he cooperates. And he will, won't he, Mr. Carstairs? You know he will.
1: Hello, Jack. Sit down. Glad to see you again.

0: Hello, Jack. Sit down. Glad to see you again.
1: I'll bet. You were pretty sure of me, weren't you, Carstairs? Pretty sure I'd come when you sent for me.
0: You came, I see.
1: Yeah, the great Carstairs wins again. Someday you'll overstep yourself like I did. I'm waiting.
0: Why be so bitter, Jack? I've always liked you personally. You know that.
1: Sure, you only broke my career, had me disbarred for one little slip. Then I get drunk and lose a leg in Madeline. That's all there was in my life, my career and Madeline. I'd be dead now, but for two things. Watching her rise in the world and waiting for you.
0: Well, that was a long time ago, Jack. Why don't you forget it? I did what I had to do. There was no rancor in it. It was nothing personal. Won't you believe that?
1: Maybe. How is Madeline? I guess she's going to marry that Hollywood heel. Too bad, Carstairs. Looks like you'll lose out again. I've got to hand it to you, though. You protected him. I hadn't thought you had so many scruples, Carstairs.
0: He was my client. I had to protect him. I have another client now, though, and I need your help.
1: Well, I never thought I'd hear the great Carstairs yelling for help. You should have thought of that before you had me disbarred. Sorry, chum.
0: No, I told Madeline you wouldn't be any good to us. But she insisted that I contact you.
1: Why didn't you say so in the first place?
0: Oh, I didn't consider it was necessary. You know I see Madeline. I know you still love her.
1: The story, please.
0: You do, don't you, Jack?
1: The story, fast and good.
0: Well, Madeline, like all figures in the public eye, had some things in her past that the fans might not have approved of. It was essential that she keep them a secret.
1: So?
0: Well, David Faraday knew of these things and was using them to blackmail her into marrying him. Late this afternoon, she met him at his apartment. The colored boy was out. No one saw her. They quarreled. She had that old gun of yours in her bag. She shot him, Jack.
1: The poor fool. Poor little fool. Is there any chance for a Carstairs?
0: If it comes to open court, not one in a million. I'd do what I could, naturally, but there's not one chance in a million of getting off with less than life.
1: How can you keep it from coming to court?
0: By acting fast. They haven't found the body yet. When they do, the newspapers will be howling for a conviction. It's election year, and the DA will take a fast confession and not ask too many embarrassing questions. That's where you come in.
1: Wait a minute. I'm not burning for anyone else's murders, wooden leg and all.
0: I'm not asking you to burn for it, Jack. You see, I know this DA. He won't even fight a self-defense plea if it looks good at all. With Maddie, there's too much supplemental evidence. They'd have to make it second degree. With you, it's a cinch. I'm Faraday's lawyer. My dictaphones will show his reaction to your being in town. How he wanted to send for you. How he was afraid of you. Clear cut. Self-defense. Madeline would never chance. But I'd stake my reputation, even my life, on getting you off scot-free.
1: What makes you think they'll believe this confession? Even if he did have a motive for getting me there.
0: In the first place, that gun was registered to you. In the second, I've checked over the scene. He had a paper knife in his hand. I arranged the room to look as if a fight had occurred. Also, there are marks of a peg leg in the soft ground outside his balcony.
1: In other words, if I don't cooperate...
0: The police will probably pick you up anyway, precisely.
1: And if I do?
0: I am empowered to offer you the sum of $10,000.
1: $15,000.
0: I won't haggle.
1: Sorry, Carstairs, I can't see it. It's a fine deal. I go to the chair for Madeline's murder, and you pay $15,000 over to my widow. Maybe you'll even throw in a crypt at the cemetery, but it's not enough.
0: Let me restate my position, Jack. Perhaps I didn't make it clear. On the one hand, you confess the circumstances of Faraday's death, and I'll guarantee to get you off. On the other, I tip off the district attorney, and 90 to 1 may indict you anyway. Without my support, I don't think you'd have much chance of acquittal, especially when the blackmail attempts that you made on Faraday come out.
1: I never tried to blackmail Faraday, and you know it.
0: Well, as his lawyer, I'd be in a position to know these details, don't you think?
1: Did I ever tell you I hated your guts?
0: Frequently, in Kansas City.
1: I didn't say it loud enough. Well, Carstairs, you've got me over a barrel. There's not much I can do.
0: Good.
1: But I want it in writing.
0: Don't you think that's too risky? And besides, it wouldn't be worth the paper it's written on.
1: Maybe, but that way I know you won't double-cross me. I'd trust Maddie if she were in it alone. With you, I want a contract, you might say. Something to hold over your head.
0: Very well.

0: Make it out right now.
1: Okay, you phrase it, but put in the money and it could guarantee my acquittal.
0: We don't trust one another or even like one another. But in this, you have my word.
1: Well, Carstairs, we're partners now. We've a contract for crime. Shall we drink to our new venture? And to how much I hate your guts.
2: Yes, a good legal partnership. Practically a corporation, if you add Madeline. And three such brilliant people, too. They're sure to make a go of it, wouldn't you say?
3: Who was there?
1: Quiet, it's me, Jack.
3: Jack? Oh, darling. I mean, it's 4 a.m. and I have to be on the set at 6. That's the way, Jack.
1: I heard what you said the first time. Let me in the French door.
3: Jack. You haven't come near me for 10 years.
1: Tonight I thought maybe you needed me.
3: I do, Jack. I have for a long time. I sent for you often, you never came.
1: I wanted you to have your chance, as I didn't have mine. You've got everything now. You're a big star. You've a fine home, jewels. What more could you want?
3: Well...
1: Safety. I'll give you that, darling. Was what Carstairs told me true?
3: Yes.
1: Poor kid. But nothing's going to happen. I just wanted to tell you that. This is one case Carstairs won't dare lose.
3: I know. But that's not what I want.
1: What do you want, Maddie?
3: Do I have to tell you, Jack? After all this time, do I have to say it?
1: Yes.
3: I guess I don't belong in Hollywood, Jack. I'm a fake. I go around being Madeline Lorraine, hard, indiscreet, sophisticated, just as Hollywood as I can be. But underneath, I'm just Mrs. John Tenant from Kansas City.
1: You mean that, Madeline?
3: Don't you know when you're being proposed to? And don't say this is so sudden. Not now.
1: Darling.
3: I tried so hard to be tough. That's what I was. Until tonight. And when this happened, I couldn't put on the act anymore.
1: What about Carstairs?
3: Oh, he wants to marry me when this is over.
1: And you?
3: Not anymore. You know what I want.
1: All right, Madeline. If that's what you want, truly. Tell no one anything. We'll go through with this. When it's over, I'll have $15,000. We'll go away someplace. Brazil's a good spot. We'll start over. 10,000 should see us through.
3: I thought you said 15,000.
1: I need the rest. I have a debt to pay. A 10-year-old debt.

0: Yes, you'll go through with it, Jack. The papers next morning have the story. David Faraday, swashbuckling movie star, was killed in a drunken brawl. His confessed slayer is John Ternant, ex-husband of actress Madeline Lorraine. Ternant allegedly came to the star's apartment at the request of Faraday's lawyer to sign an affidavit regarding his divorce with Miss Lorraine, which took place in Kansas City 8 years ago. An argument ensued, and Faraday, according to Ternant, seemed intoxicated, attacking with a paper knife. In the struggle that followed, the actor was killed. The renowned Clifford Carstair is representing Ternant.
1: Gentlemen of the jury, the defense rests. Firm in the knowledge that no American would convict a man for defending his life from a foul murder.
2: You are wonderful, Cliff.
3: Thanks, Maddie. Let's walk down the hall a minute. It's a good policy for me to leave the room now. And besides, I want to talk to you.
2: All right, Cliff. Well, Cliff.
3: What?
2: Do you want to walk and talk, you said?
3: Well, yes, Well, I want the date for our wedding set, Maddie.
2: Oh, don't rush me so, Cliff.
3: Rush you? Why, it's been 2 months since David is dead. You just keep putting me off. Do you think that's fair, Maddie?
2: Well, to tell you the truth, I haven't given it very much thought.
3: Well, you still love me, don't you? That hasn't changed, has it?
2: Well, everything changes, Cliff. There's nothing certain, except, of course, a Carstair verdict. You always win, Cliff. You always win, except this time.
3: Oh, I told you the verdict was a sin.
2: No, I didn't mean the trial. I meant me. You lose me.
3: Well, Maddie, you can't do this to me.
2: I don't see that I'm doing anything to you. I'm just doing something for me. Not for Putiewicz, nor Republic, nor David, nor you. Just me. I'm going back to Jack, Cliff. After the first in there is over, we're going to go away and start all over.
3: Oh, Madeline, you owe me more than this.
2: Do I? I'm sorry, Cliff.
3: I only killed a man for your sake.
2: That is your idea, Cliff, not mine. And then that night, when you told me about it, and about how you were going to use Jack to protect us, well, it was suddenly so horribly funny that I laughed. You remember? In that instant, faced with a murder, I realized what I really wanted. And it wasn't you at all, Cliff. It wasn't Hollywood or my name in lights, either. It was Jack. I'm going back to being simple. Being just his wife. And it was so tragically funny.
3: It doesn't amuse me, Maddie. What if I were to expose your connection with Faraday and the killing?
2: Remember the contract you signed with Jack, dear. You can't touch him without putting yourself in the chair. As for me, I don't want my public anymore. They can think what they please about me. I'm a different human, Cliff, than the one who came to your party that night. And if I've been foolish, I'll atone for it. And that's my answer, Cliff. And it won't change. I'm sorry. The great Carstair has lost this verdict.
4: But that's not all of this strange story. The Whistler will be back to tell you what really happened. Meantime, I want to answer a question which, judging by the number of inquiries, must be puzzling a lot of drivers today. It's this. Since certain gasoline ingredients have gone to war, aren't all of today's gasoline the same? No, indeed. If you've tried many brands in your car, you've already noticed a difference in performance. And I'll tell you why. Each oil company has its own refining method for its own brand of gasoline. Well, as thousands of Western drivers who keep a close record of their gasoline mileage know, the Signal refining method has for years been famous for its extra mileage. Signal is frank in telling you that with certain ingredients reserved for fighting planes, Signal can't promise all the brilliant performance you enjoyed with pre-war Signal gasoline, and which you'll again find in further improved Signal post-war gasoline. But the name Signal still stands for the finest quality gasoline that can be made. And Signal still places the emphasis on mileage. That's why with gasoline rations, Signal Go Farther gasoline is more than ever your best buy today. If you haven't tried Signal Go Farther gasoline in your car, there never was a better reason or better time for getting acquainted with your neighborhood Signal gasoline dealer. And now, back to the Whistler.
0: Well, of course, Jack was acquitted. You won again, Carstairs. Everything turned out just as you said it would. Except, of course, Madeline. You killed a man for nothing, but it was a perfect crime. The evidence was arranged as only a lawyer could do it. But then, Jack was a lawyer, too, once. You know what a good lawyer with, shall we say, $5,000 can do, don't you, Mr. Carstairs? Thousand here and there to the proper people, and a tip-off to the police. You've done it often enough yourself. A frame-up, they call it, don't they?
5: Hello, Carstairs. Remember me, Reynolds, District Attorney's office? I want to ask you a few questions.
6: Oh, well, sit down.
5: Thank you.
6: Always glad to help you, boy.
5: Good. Then answer this one. Why did you kill David Faraday?
6: What?
5: The colored man says you came in that afternoon. Says you paid him to say he was out. Says he was scared to talk before.
6: Why, that's ridiculous. He wasn't anywhere around.
5: Then you admit you were there.
6: I admit nothing.
5: How about the gunsmith downtown? He says you paid him $1,000 to file that identification number on a gun. You haven't got a chance, Carstairs.
6: I've been framed.
5: It's an open and shut case. Funny, we'd never have thought of it. We got the tip from that guy you forced to confess to the crime. He skipped to Brazil. We'd make him stand trial for perjury. We wouldn't, though. In our business, we know how easy it is for a smart lawyer like you to frame a guy and force him into a confession.
6: I've been framed, I tell you. It was his gun.
5: Tell that to the judge. Maybe he'll believe you. No, Carstairs. Even you can't talk your way out of this one.
0: Yes, Carstairs. Framed. But in this case, framed for a murder you did commit.

Chrysler will bring you another strange tale. The curious story of the Bells of Aberdovey. 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Yes, you do go farther with Signal. 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
2: We present Lucille Ball in My Favorite Husband, based on the delightful stories of Isabel Scott Rorick's gay, sophisticated Mr. and Mrs. Cougar, starring Miss Ball with Richard Denning.

0: Well, let's look in on the Cougots and see what they're doing. It's morning, and George Cougot is seated alone at the breakfast table. Liz is helping Katie, the maid, in the kitchen by fixing the toast.
1: Liz, is the toast ready yet?
2: Oh, just a minute, dear. Now it's ready.
1: Liz, what was that noise I heard?
2: Nothing. Oh, how do you want it scraped, dear? Light, medium, or charcoal broiled?
3: Oh, it doesn't matter.
2: Well, if you hadn't heard me, you'd never know the difference. Here you are.
3: Liz, you scraped it too hard. It's back to bread again.
2: Well, I can't help it. It's a toaster's fault. If you'd fix half the things around here...
3: Now, wait a minute. I did fix the toaster. I tightened the spring yesterday so the toast would pop up better.
2: Oh, you did that. Well, you made the spring too tight. And you better apologize to Katie.
4: What for?
2: She fell into the sink running back to catch a high fly. Yes. And if it ever learns to throw a curve, we're really in trouble.
3: Well, it's a perfectly good toaster. I'll try to fix it.
2: You'll try to fix it, yeah.
3: Well, what do you do, buy a new one?
2: Either that or get Katie a fielder's mitt. Oh, George, let's not fight so early in the morning.
3: Yeah, all right. We'll wait a while.
2: You're so cute. Give me a kiss.
3: Somehow I feel this is going to end up in a new toaster.
2: Don't be silly. Your morning kisses are like coffee to me. That's how I wake up.
3: Liz, I have a confession to make.
2: What?
3: My caffeine's been removed.
2: Oh, silly. Come here. Sanka.
4: Oh, you're welcome.
2: You know, George, the way we kiss, I don't need a new toaster.
4: You don't?
2: No, just put a piece of bread in my hand and kiss me again. Isn't it wonderful, George? No matter what we argue about, a kiss from you fixes everything. You know, you could get around anybody with a kiss.
4: Really?
3: Mm-hmm. Well, when I get to work, I'll try it on Mr. Atterbury. Hey, what's that?
2: It's from the kitchen. Katie, what's going on out there?
5: Mrs. Cougat, Mr. Cougat, run for your lives.
2: What's the matter?
4: What happened?
5: The automatic dishwasher has gone crazy.
2: Broken again.
5: Oh, it threw every dish in the kitchen at me, and it's trying to climb into the cupboard to get some more.
2: Oh, now, Katie, you mustn't be upset. It's not that tragic.
5: Oh, I can't help it, Mrs. Cougat. That thing hates me.
2: Well, you go back to the kitchen and get even with it. Pull its plug out.
5: Yes, ma'am.
2: George, I'd like to talk to you about a new dishwasher.
3: Kiss me, Liz.
2: Oh, no. No, with the toaster, it just meant burnt toast. This time we may lose Katie.
3: Why, that's ridiculous. What's the matter? Can't she wash dishes in a pan like everybody else?
2: Well, but she's had the dishwasher so long, she might resent it and quit. And you know we can't find anyone nearly as wonderful as she is.
3: Well, what are women coming to that they have to be pampered with electrical gadgets?
2: Oh, we're not pampered.
3: Well, the wives of our ancestors didn't have dishwashers. Pioneer women didn't have a lot of electrical appliances to do their housework.
2: Of course they didn't. And where are those women today? Dead.
3: Well, I'm not buying Katie a new dishwasher. And you can tell her so.
2: She'll get rough red hands.
3: Well, what of it? She's got rough red everything else.
2: Well, I'll tell you the truth, George. I wasn't thinking Katie. I was thinking of someone else.
3: Uh-huh. Well, come clean. Whom were you thinking of?
2: Oh, you're so grammatical.
3: Well, I can't help it. That's correct. Whom were you thinking of?
2: Hume.
3: Meme? I mean me? What are you talking about?
2: Well, if we don't have a dishwasher and it's Katie's night off, I'll be washing the dishes.
3: I thought so.
2: Oh, I don't care for myself. But when you come home and you greet me and you kiss my hand...
3: Yes?
2: You'll get dishpan lips.
3: Liz, you're breaking my little heart. But I'm not buying Katie a new dishwasher, and you can tell her so.
2: She's liable to get mad.
3: So?
2: You tell her, George.
3: No, Liz, you tell her.
2: What's the matter? Are you afraid?
3: Me? Afraid? Oh, that makes me laugh.
2: Well, when you stop laughing, you tell her.
3: Well, Liz, it's just that I don't want you to be a slave in your own house. You have to be the boss around here. Let her know who gives the orders. Do you understand?
2: Yes, you're afraid of her.
3: No, she means nothing to me. I just want you to learn a lesson.
2: All right, I'll tell her. I'm not afraid. I'll get her in here and I'll say to her, Katie?
5: Did someone call me?
3: Mrs. Cougat has something to tell you, Katie.
2: No. Yes. Katie, there's something you might as well know right now.
5: What is it?
2: I want some more coffee.
3: That's telling her, Liz.
2: Oh, why don't you go to work? Katie, could I talk to you a minute, please?
5: Just a second, Mrs. Cougat, till I get through washing these dishes by hand.
2: Oh, don't worry, Katie. I'll get a dishwasher somehow. I asked Corey Cartwright to come over.
5: Well, what for? I didn't think he knew about anything except women.
2: He doesn't, but he has a lot of friends in radio, and I thought maybe if he could get me on a giveaway program, I might win a dishwasher.
5: Do you think you could win?
2: Oh, listen, I've heard some of those shows won by morons, and I'm as smart as they are any day. Wait a minute, that doesn't sound right. That must be Corey. I'll get it. Oh, he's in a hurry.
4: Quick, close the door.
2: What's the matter?
4: Women. I can't get rid of them. Crowds of them chase me down the street.
2: Oh, well, it must be tough to be so irresistible. Hey, what's this dragging along in back of you?
4: Oh, that. Oh, that's nothing.
2: Let me see. Why, Corey Cartwright, a bottle of Taboo on a string.
4: Well, it's a game I play. It's like fishing, only for women.
2: Oh, you ought to be ashamed of yourself.
4: Say, what was on your pretty mind when you asked me to drop by, dear?
2: Corey, are you still friends with that fellow who puts on radio shows?
4: Well, sure. I've been on a lot of them lately. Two more programs and I'll have all my Christmas shopping done.
2: Well, could you get me on one?
4: Absolutely. What do you want to win? I've got a list of what they're giving away.
2: Mm-hmm.
4: Refrigerators, stoves, automobiles, diamond rings, wristwatches, and kitchen utensils.
2: Yes, but I want...
4: Garbage disposal units, Hoover vacuum cleaners, fur coats, house paint, pianos, radio phonographs, record albums...
2: But you see, I'd like
4: typewriters,
2: to have...
4: six office buildings, a parking lot in downtown Los Angeles, and Arrowhead Springs.
2: Let me off at electric dishwashers, please.
4: Oh, it's a cinch. There's a program that gives away a dishwasher each week. It's called His and Hers.
2: Corey, you've got to get me on.
4: Oh, there's nothing to it. Give me the phone there. Hello? Is that you, Smiley? This is Corey Cartwright. How are you, you old son of a gun? Yeah. Say, a couple of friends of mine would like to get on His and Hers.
2: Couple?
4: Yeah, that's right. He's a banker. Oh, good. The name is George Cougar.
2: Hey, wait a minute.
4: Oh, swell. Goodbye, Smiley.
2: Oh, Corey, wait.
4: Well, Liz, you're all set.
2: Corey, does George have to go on the show, too?
4: Sure. Husband and wife teams compete together. That's what makes it fun.
2: Oh, I don't know how George is going to take this.
4: He doesn't know about it?
2: No.
4: Oh, you'll die.
2: That's what I'm afraid of.
4: Well, listen, Liz, you're not on till next week. I'll have George listen to the show. It's on tonight. And see if you can talk him into it. Remember the name, His and Hers.
2: All right, I'll keep his ears glued to the radio if I have to use scotch tape. Well, George, we have a whole evening to ourselves. What would you like to do, honey?
3: Oh, I don't know. I can't make up my mind between going to a movie or visiting the Sterns. You decide.
2: All right, I decided.
3: Which is it going to be?
2: We'll stay home and listen to the radio.
3: But, Liz...
2: I want to be alone with you, George. We can smooch.
3: We can?
2: I could smooch with you 24 hours a day, 7 days a week, 52 weeks a year, with time and a half for over-smooch.
3: Say, what's this radio business? I thought you didn't like radio shows.
2: Me? Oh, no, I love radio. I listen to it all day long.
3: Oh, yeah? What programs?
2: Portia faces John's other wife.
3: What?
2: Ma Perkins can be beautiful.
3: No, Liz.
2: When a girl marries, it pays to be ignorant.
3: No.
2: Libby Owens, glass girl, glass blower.
3: Oh, stop it. What scheme is brewing in that pretty little skull?
2: Nothing. I just want to listen to the radio. I'll turn it on.
3: Yeah, all right. As long as it isn't one of those horrible quiz shows.
2: Quiz shows?
3: Oh, if there's one thing I can't stand, it's a lot of silly characters making fools of themselves in front of a microphone.
2: Oh, I think they're a lot of fun.
3: How can a person with any self-respect appear on one of those things?
6: And now, ladies and gentlemen, our last contestants will come up to the microphone to compete for our big jackpot prize on His and Hers, Mr. and Mrs. Paul Roney.
3: Liz, that's a quiz show.
6: Now, can either of you tell me the answer to this question? What is stored at Fort Knox?
3: Yeah, now that's an insult to his intelligence, and any fool knows what's stored at Fort Knox.
2: Sure, gelatin.
3: Here, turn that thing off.
2: No, I want to listen.
6: Gold is right, and Mr. and Mrs. Roney win the jackpot for tonight's His and Hers.
3: Good night. You mean both a man and his wife go through that?
2: Yes. Doesn't sound like fun.
3: Is there no bottom to a human being's dignity?
6: And now we'll announce the names of next week's contestants.
2: Oh, no.
3: What's the matter, Liz?
2: You're right. It's silly. Turn it on.
6: Mr. and Mrs. Tom Lefebvre.
3: No, I want to see who the suckers will be next week.
6: Dr. and Mrs. Charles Van Tassel.
3: And what other half-wits?
6: Mr. and Mrs. George Cougar.
3: Liz.
2: Well, let's go to a movie.
3: Liz, sit down.
2: I don't like the look in your eye, George. I can explain everything honestly.
3: Go ahead.
2: Put the lamp down, and I will.
3: I'm just holding it so you won't knock it down. Now, stop shaking.
2: All right, all right. I wanted a dishwasher, and Corey knew the master of ceremonies, and he fixed it up for us, that's all.
3: My pal. Well, maybe he can find a job for me when Mr. Atterbury at the bank hears about this. Oh, he'll love having his vice president on a quiz show. I'll get it. Hello?
7: Hello, George? How's the quiz kid?
3: Oh... Hello, Harry.
7: Just heard him say your name on the radio, George. Congratulations!
3: Look, Harry, we're not
7: this
3: going...
7: This is only the beginning, George. Maybe if you give yourself a home permanent, you'll be chosen queen for a day.
3: Now, wait a minute.
7: Well, goodbye, Queenie.
3: Liz.
2: Yes, Your Majesty?
3: That's not funny. In half an hour, everyone in town will know about this. Oh, another wise guy. Well, I'll tell him a thing or two. Yes, I know. Quiz kid. Queen for a day. And keep your smart answers to yourself.
8: George, this is Mr. Atterbury.
3: Oh, my gosh. It's Mr. Atterbury.
2: Well, goodbye, George.
3: You stay here, you blundering idiot.
8: What?
3: Oh, no. Not you, Mr. Atterbury.
8: George, I just heard your name on the radio.
3: Well, I can explain everything, Mr. Atterbury. You see...
8: I'm for you, boy.
3: Yes, but my wife... What did you say?
8: It's a stroke of genius. Excellent publicity for the bank.
3: Oh, you like the idea?
8: Why, it's sensational, boy. The kind of forward thinking we need. Show the public how intelligent bankers are. How'd you ever think of the idea, boy?
3: Oh, I don't know. It came to me right out of the air.
8: Well, it was a great idea, and I'm proud of you, boy.
3: Thanks.
8: Talk to you at the bank tomorrow, boy.
3: Yeah, well, goodbye, Mr. Atterbury.
2: What'd he say, boy? Boy?
3: Liz, he wants me to go on the show and prove how smart bankers are. I'm worried.
2: Oh, don't worry, dear. I'll be right there with you.
3: That's what I'm worried about.
2: Oh.
3: Now, Liz, I brought all these books home from the library. Uh-huh. And you know what we're going to do with them tonight?
2: Press flowers?
3: No. Uh-huh. No, we're going to study for that quiz show. Mr. Atterbury got a block of seats, and everybody in the bank will be there.
2: Oh, I've got a good idea, George.
3: What?
2: You answer all the questions. I'll just stand there.
3: Yeah, oh, don't be silly. If you don't open your mouth, what'll I tell them? That you're dumb?
2: And if I do?
3: Well, I see what you mean, but But let's give it a try. Now here's some history questions. What is the Monroe Doctrine?
2: Monroe Doctrine?
3: Yes, you know which Monroe it refers to, don't you?
2: Oh, sure.
8: Racing with the moon, high up in the midnight blue.
3: Well, never mind. I'll answer the history questions. Now let's try some natural history. Yeah, here. What is the name of an animal with long, sharp fangs and a shaggy head who stalks his prey at night?
2: Oh, that reminds me, Corey was here today.
3: Never mind. I'll answer the nature questions. Now, that brings us to arithmetic.
2: Oh, you answer the arithmetic questions, George.
3: Liz, I've got a great idea.
2: What?
3: I'll answer the questions. You just stand there.
2: Oh, good. I'm glad you thought of it.
3: Yes.
4: Hi, Liz, dear.
2: Hello, Corey.
4: Well, tonight's the big night, hmm?
2: Yes, and Corey, I'm just frantic. I don't know why I ever got into this. I'll disgrace George for life.
4: Oh.
2: He could even lose his job at the bank over some stupid answer of mine.
4: Oh, Liz, don't be ridiculous.
2: He'll have to give up his lovely office at the bank. He'll lose his swivel chair. Just think, all the rest of his life, he'll never swivel again.
4: I thought you might be upset, Liz. What would you say if I told you I had the list of answers to tonight's question?
2: Where are they?
4: Here. I got them from Adele, the producer's secretary. I had a date with her last night.
2: Oh, Corey, I couldn't look at them. That's dishonest. Wouldn't be fair.
4: Well, if that's the way you feel about it.
2: Maybe one little peek.
4: Just one.
2: I'll just peek at the first question, that's all.
4: All right.
2: Oh, what do you know? I had the list upside down. I peeked at the last one by mistake. Now I guess I'll have to peek my way back up to the first one. There.
4: Now, can you remember them?
2: Sure. Al Jolson, The Sap Runs Every 2 Years,
4: mm-hmm.
2: Life with Father,
4: mm-hmm.
2: and To Scrape the Barnacles Off Her Hull.
4: That's right.
2: I wonder what the questions are. That one about the sap running, that must be about trees, huh?
4: What do you care as long as you have the answers? You're a cinch, Liz.
2: Oh, this is just wonderful, Corey. George is going to be so proud of me. Oh, Katie, I'm so excited about the show. I don't know what I'm doing. Hey, take one look at me before I go. Is my slip showing?
9: Yes.
2: How much?
9: All of it. You forgot to put your dress on.
2: Oh, my goodness. Here, help me with it, Katie.
9: All right.
10: All ready, honey?
2: In just a minute. Al Jolson, The Sap Runs Every 2 Years, Life with Father, to Scrape the Barnacles Off Her Hull.
4: What?
2: Oh, nothing.
4: Oh. Well, how do you feel, Liz? Get some facts into your little head?
2: You know, George, you're going to be very surprised. I have a feeling I'm going to know all the answers.
4: Well, now, don't do anything silly.
2: I won't.
4: Let me take the first crack at the answers.
2: Oh, don't worry, George. I won't do anything except make you very proud of me. Well, goodbye, Katie.
9: Goodbye.
4: Hey, goodbye, Katie.
2: Kiss me for good luck, George.
4: All right.
2: Well, I don't know about that show, His and Hers, but there's nothing wrong with yours and mine.
4: Come on, crazy. Let's get this over with. All right, everybody. We're going on the air in just 2 seconds. Now, quiet. Presenting that sensational new quiz show, His and Hers. Yes, it's time once again to play that lovable, laughable radio game, His and Hers. And here's your master of ceremonies, Smiley Stembottom.
11: Good evening, everybody. This is old Smiley Stembottom. Here we go with another session of His and Hers. We have with us tonight three man and wife teams. Dr. and Mrs. Charles Van Tassel, Mr. Tom LaFever, attorney, and Mrs. LaFever, and Mr. and Mrs. George Cougar.
8: Yay, George! Go get 'em, boy!
11: A Apparently, Mr. Cougart has some friends in the audience. Now, while our contestants are waiting in a room off stage, I'd like to announce that because we have such an intelligent group, a doctor, a lawyer, and a banker, we have thrown out the easy questions we were going to use and have substituted harder ones. Now coming onto the stage are our first contestants. You must be Dr. Van Tassel.
12: That's right, and this is my wife. Apparently, Mrs. Van is tickled by her own tassel. Is she a little nervous?
13: No, she always sounds like that.
11: Yes. All right, here we go for our first question. Now, you only have one answer between you, so think carefully. Who discovered the Fountain of Youth and claimed he could live forever?
13: Ponce de Leon.
11: Absolutely right! What do you say to that, Mrs. Van Tassel? I knew you would. Now you have 25 points, and we'll go to the next question. What is your congressman's...
2: I guess they'll call us pretty soon, won't they, George?
3: Yes. Now, don't be nervous, Liz.
2: Oh, I'm not nervous.
3: Well, let's go. Isn't someone knocking at the door?
2: No, that's your knees.
3: All right, so I'm nervous. I should think you'd be, too, that those questions are liable to be tough.
2: Oh, don't worry, George. I have a feeling I'm going to know every answer.
3: Oh, look who has that feeling.
4: Mr. and Mrs. Cougart, we're ready for you.
2: Oh, here we go. Come on, George.
11: And here they come, our third contestants, Mr. and Mrs. Cougart.
8: You tell them, George!
14: Hello, Mr. Atterbury. Hi, Corey.
11: Liz, please. Now, right up here to the microphone. Are you all ready for these questions? They're pretty hard.
2: Oh, I'll bet they're not so hard.
11: Well, we'll see. Now, one answer for the two of you, remember. First question. Who discovered the Fountain of Youth and claimed he could live forever?
2: Al Jolson.
11: Oh, Liz. I'm so sorry. That's wrong, Mrs. Cougar.
2: It is?
11: Yes, but let's go on to question number two.
2: Okay.
11: Question number two. This is political. What is your congressman's term of office?
2: The sap runs every 2 years.
11: I'm so sorry.
3: Liz, have you gone crazy?
2: Something's wrong, George, but I'll get the rest of them.
3: Well, let me answer this one.
2: All right, George.
11: Question number three. What has caused America to have such a great increase in population?
2: Well, George?
3: I don't know.
2: Would you repeat the question, please?
11: What has caused America to have such a great increase in population?
2: Is it life with father?
11: Wrong again. You now have a total score of nothing.
8: Cougart, you're a stupid and numbskull.
11: No coaching from the audience, please. Now for your last question.
2: Oh, I'm sure to get one of these right.
11: Why did the French people put Marie Antoinette under the sharp blade of the guillotine?
2: To scrape the barnacles off her hull.
11: Mr. and Mrs. Cougar, you are the first husband and wife team ever to miss all four questions. Congratulations.
2: Oh, thank you.
3: Oh, Liz.
11: And now all the contestants will stand by for our jackpot question.
3: Liz, what's the matter with you?
2: Oh, George, I had all the answers memorized, but they must have switched the questions on me.
3: Oh, fine.
11: Attention! Before the jackpot question, here are the standings of our contestants. The Van Tassels have 75 points. The Lefevers have 50 points. And the Cougarts have... since our jackpot question counts 100, whoever gets it right will win our giant prize, an electric dishwasher.
2: Oh, we've still got a chance, George.
3: Yeah.
11: And tonight we're adding a special prize to go with the dishwasher. 300 dirty dishes. Now, here's the jackpot question. At the last session of the Big Four foreign ministers in Paris, when Russia and the United States were in disagreement, what did Andrei Vyshinsky say to Secretary of State Marshall? Oh, come, someone must know it.
15: What did Andrei Vashinsky say to Secretary of State Marshall?
2: I give up, George. Let's go home.
15: You're right!
2: Russian.
3: Vashinsky, you're wonderful.
14: Come on, everybody, the borscht is on me.
2: George. Hey, George. Are you asleep yet?
3: No.
2: When you're trying to sleep, do you ever pretend things?
3: Mm-hmm.
2: What?
3: I pretend that you've stopped talking.
2: Oh. My favorite pretend is that I'm a beautiful princess who swallowed a magic potion and I sleep for 20 years. What are you thinking?
3: I'm wondering where I can get some of that potion.
2: Oh, George, you aren't very romantic. Come on, pretend something.
3: Okay. I pretend I'm all alone on a deserted island.
2: Uh-huh.
3: And I see coming toward me a girl with flowers in her hair.
2: Oh.
3: Now, what do you pretend?
2: I pretend she's ugly. Good night, George.
16: On your last trip, did you discover what the Earth people eat? They eat a great many of these. They peel them with their metal knives. Boil them for 20 of their minutes. Then they smash them all to bits.
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6: 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From the Pecos to Powder River, Dodge City to Poker Flat, these are the towns they fought to live in and lived to fight for. 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

0: Howdy. I'm Chad Remington, a Cowtown lawyer, I guess you'd call me, although a lot of the folks in Dos Rios, where I come from, look at me with respect and address me as counselor. Of course, Dos Rios is just a sprawling, boisterous frontier town buried away just down below the Continental Divide, but, well, things do happen in our neck of the woods which not alone make exciting telling, but make exciting living. For instance, not too long ago, something happened in a hotel room of a metropolitan city which affected me. Affected me? It darn near killed me. It seems that the hotel room was being occupied by the Right Honorable Quade Dunstan, perhaps the most influential of all our state senators. With a bottle and some glasses handy, the senator was entertaining a so-called constituent, a rancher by the name of King Carson, who runs some 6,000 head of cattle not too far from Dos Rios, in an isolated and lawless area we call the Seminole Strip. Like a lot of political constituents, King Carson had an axe to grind.
1: Senator, I certainly don't mean to threaten you, but if the Seminole Strip is taken into the state as a duly constituted county, you're going to have to look elsewhere for campaign funds next year.
2: Here, let me light that cigar for you, King. There you are. Now, let's look at this thing sensibly.
1: That's what I thought I was doing. Don't you see the way it stands now, with no duly constituted law in this strip? The man with the most influence not only runs, but practically owns the entire territory?
2: And since King Carson employs close to 100 punchers at his various establishments, King Carson is the most influential man in the Seminole Strip today.
1: Yeah, that's just about the size of it. And I'm not aiming on seeing it changed by having you boys vote favorably on the petition to take the strip in as part of the state.
2: King, I realize what it would mean if the petition was passed, state militia brought in and all that. But on the other hand, the Seminole Strip is wealthy and would mean a great deal in taxes to the state.
1: Taxes? Who cares about taxes? I pay for what I want, and I want that bill defeated.
2: Well, I certainly can't defeat it single-handed. However, with a little cooperation from you, we might accomplish our ends to the satisfaction of everyone.
1: Huh? What do you mean, cooperation from me?
2: I figure I can create suspicion in the minds of my fellow senators about the advisability of taking in the strip as a county of the state. Suspicion based on the unbridled lawlessness down there. And then the committee would come down to Seminole for a personal inspection. Unbridled lawlessness is the part in which you cooperate.
1: You mean stir up so much trouble in Seminole that they wouldn't want it in the state as a gift?
2: Precisely, Mr. Carson. Precisely. Can I depend on you to blast the strip wide open with gunplay and everything else which will reflect on its citizenry?
1: Senator, not only can you count on me, but when you bring that committee down to inspect Seminole, they'll hear so much shooting, it'll sound like the Battle of Bull Run.
0: Well, if you'd like to know what that little conversation had to do with Chad Remington, I can only say it came about because of a quite normal cause. A girl. Now, I guess I better make that the girl. Because although Libby is Judge Fillmore's daughter today, I'm kind of looking forward to the time when her name will be Libby Remington. Libby got into this by going down to Seminole to spend a week or two with her mother's brother, Uncle Ruth Tomlinson. And not 2 days after, I received a telegram saying that if it was at all possible, Libby would like me to come down at once. Business. Well, I got hold of Cherokee O'Bannon, former medicine man and now owner of the Dos Rios livery stable. And on the promise of a good time in Seminole, Cherokee not only loaned me a horse, but rode along with me. Just what the business was Libby referred to in her telegram, we found out hardly had we crossed the state boundary into the Seminole Strip.
3: Chad, now that we're here in Seminole, I don't want you to forget your promise to me. I'm looking forward with great anticipation to, shall I say, a merry old time while over here.
0: Oh, Mr. O'Bannon, I want to remind you that my word is as good as my bond.
3: Ah, yes, bond. What a beautiful word that is. Bond. Bottled in bond. precisely what I have in mind.
0: Now, you listen to me. You've already had 5 swigs out of that bottle of so-called genuine Cherokee Indian rattlesnake oil, and as far as I...
3: Marinated Milch mackerel, Chad. Did you see that?
0: I sure did. That feed barn blew up practically in front of our eyes.
3: Now, who'd want to blow up a feed barn?
0: Don't ask me, but I got a feeling this is no place for us to loiter. We better knock on these horses and get over to Roof Tomlinson's ranch.
3: Roof, I don't mean to doubt the veracity of a man like you, but what you're saying is totally unbelievable.
4: Well, I don't blame you for not believing it, Cherokee, but every word of what Uncle Roof has told you and Chad is the absolute truth. Gospel.
0: I'm sure it is, Libby, but it just doesn't make sense. Suddenly, with no reason, trouble should hit Seminole like a tidal wave. Shootings, killings, fires.
5: Shucks, if we could make head or tail out of it, I wouldn't have let my niece go sending that telegram.